He was talking to your old sweetheart, Atkins, his sister down in Texas. When she read how Clayton had crucified you with that book of poetry, she blew up. Called to make him promise a public retraction in tomorrow's paper, admitting the whole thing. He promised her that he'd see you about it in the morning.

Let that whistle be your signal for the Signal Oil program, The Whistler, each Monday at 9. 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

Featured in tonight's story were John Brown, William Johnstone, and Howard Duff. 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

0: Mr. Slate, I have...
1: What's wrong, King? You came back empty-handed.
0: But with my dignity bruised in two places.
2: Where, King? Show us.
0: Here and here.
1: Never lead with your dignity, King, unless you can make the weight. What's the matter? Couldn't you handle him?
0: I think the seafaring man in room 6 has run amok, Mr. Slate, beating on the doors of our hotel and screaming, I am alive! I am alive! In Haiti, we have an old saying for such.
1: I'm sure you have.
2: All right, King. What's the old saying?
0: Saying goes so. Seafaring man who run amok in hotel, beating on doors, screaming, I am alive! I am alive! Don't mess with him.
1: Well, that leaves it up to the management. You go throw him out, sailor.
2: The seafaring man? Sure. I'll give him the old one and the two. Hasn't failed me yet.
1: Well, you're too eager, Buster. I better come along.
0: He's also very clever at throwing things. Remember to duck to the left, E.
2: Don't forget, Slate. To the left. Jolly type, huh?
1: Yeah, let's join the fun. Okay, mate, your happy time's up.
2: Jolly day. You sure duck pictures good, Slate. You're a whiz ding. You'd clean up at a carnival.
1: I asked you once, real polite, mate. Now.
3: Why, you are...
1: Put down that lamp. I said put it down. You did that keen, mate. Now, tell me what you're celebrating.
3: You want to share it, huh? Well, don't get tough. Just come on in and join me in a loud laugh.
2: First, we have to know the joke, mate. Then, if the wind's right, we'll laugh.
3: Well, it's all here in this paper. Go ahead, read it for yourself.
2: Senor Little Abner, I chuckled over this 2 days ago.
3: That ain't half so funny as the obituary where I'm pointing. Go ahead, read it.
2: Joe Norman, seaman, victim of a hit-and-run accident, was buried today at sea in accordance with his lifelong wish as a voyager of the oceans. He is survived by his wife, Ethel Norman of Hibacoa, Cuba.
3: Funny, huh? I'm Norman. I'm Joe Norman. And Ethel's my loving wife. I'm the man in the obituary.
1: Well, then why aren't you buried?
3: Yeah, it's a puzzle, huh, mate? Well, look, I'll tell you about it.
2: We're looking. Tell us.
3: Well, 4 nights ago... Yeah, 4 nights. Whoever was supposed to be me was hit and runned, I was in Banyo's Turkish bath.
1: So you had a bath. So?
3: So they stole my pea jacket and my wallet. It was rolled. But I was too smart for them.
2: A sailor in Havana with no money... No pea jacket and tingling all over from a bath. Takes brains. Pretty brainy, huh, Slate?
3: Brainy enough to take your hotel for a room, huh, mate?
1: Yeah, we're sure impressed. Think a clever fellow like you could find his way home?
3: Sure, but what's there for a man? 10 acres of avocado trees and a wife who's bubbly with joy that I'm dead. I like it here, mate. I like it. Just the way it is.
1: He said Hibacoa, sailor. Let's go see if a wife's got a lamp and a window for Laughing Joe here.
4: You like riding with me, Gil?
5: Anything you do, Ethel. Anything you want. If it includes me, I like it.
4: Ah, oh, the sweet words roll off your tongue. Much practice, huh, Gil?
5: I've had my share, you know that. Look, honey, doll, we're having a nice time counting your avocado trees. Don't whisper anything to spoil it, huh?
4: Well, a woman wants to be sure. She gives you a husband to kill she doesn't want to feel she's made a mistake in judgment.
5: No mistake, honey, doll. I'll make you the richest grower in Hibacoa. I got away with avocados.
4: Maybe I want more than that.
5: Tell me again what you want, Ethel. I'll do my best. My motto? Aim to please a woman like you.
4: Just don't get tired of me, Gil. You'll have to please me for the rest of your life.
5: Oh, it's no chore, honey doll.
4: Oh, the shade. Soft wind off the coast. It's a good place to tell me again that everything's all right.

0: Hello? Is there something I can do for you?
1: Oh, would you mind if...
0: Oh, please. Please come in, you two. The sun hurts my eyes.
2: Thanks. Well, this is quite a tidy place you have here. All this from avocados? Just think, Slate. Next time you pinch an avocado at the fruit market, you might be pinching one of Mrs. Norman's.
1: I don't mind her, Mrs. Norman. When a sailor comes in out of the sun, it takes her a while to get accustomed.
0: Well, you're certainly welcome here, both of you, but who are you?
1: I run a hotel in Havana, Slate Shannon. She, Sailor DeVal.
0: How do you Hello. Do, Mr. Val, Mr.
1: How
0: Shannon?
1: Do you do? Mrs. Norman, when did you see your husband last?
0: Oh, you've come to talk to me about Joe?
2: About Joe. He's playing hob with Slate's hotel. Or is it Havoc, Slate?
1: Havoc.
2: Havoc.
0: I see. Gil! Gil, come in here a minute. This is Gil Lardner. He owns the next plantation down.
3: What have they wanted?
0: It's about Joe.
3: Joe is dead. Everybody knows that.
1: Joe doesn't. He's a man who'd like to know.
3: What are you talking about? We buried him 2 days ago.
1: I'm sorry, Mrs. Norman, but how sure are you it was your husband who died?
0: What? Oh, you mean because he was so badly smashed up in the accident? Well, I knew him because it was his wallet they found on him. Joe's. And Joe's pea jacket.
2: It could have been someone else.
3: It wasn't. As soon as Joe would hit port, he'd head for the Banyo Baths, Turkish baths. And a receipt from the baths was found in his pocket.
0: Joe's dead. I saw him lying there, smashed and dead. Go away, please. Please, Gil.
3: You heard her. You get fun out of teasing a widow? Get out of here. Leave her alone.

0: Senor Bueno. Hey.
1: Hey, is that you?
2: Brush this steam away from your face, Senor, whoever you are. It is I. Welcome to the hot baths of Senor Bano. Grab yourself a hot rock and sit upon it, but gingerly.
0: Tell me something, Bueno. Do you know a man named Joe Norman?
2: It is chilly in here. A little more cold water on the hot rocks. Is it not pleasant?
0: Hey, look, Chico, I got a girl outside in the waiting room. She gets panicky when I take too much steam. So talk to me about Joe Norman.
2: Every time Senor Norman comes to port, he seeks my steam for his pores.
0: Let me make a suggestion to you, Chico. Did you roll Joe Norman, steal his pea jacket?
2: Senor.
0: Did you?
2: Would the senor mind moving his arm again like he just did? Thank you. That is a large arm muscle the senor has.
0: From beating people over the head with hot rocks.
2: You have guessed it, senor. Waldo rolled Senor Norman. Waldo in person, while Senor Norman was in this very room. Hi, Waldo.
0: Who's Waldo?
2: My partner. Only he has now since disappeared.
0: I got news for you. Waldo's just liable to be dead.
2: What are you saying?
0: That Waldo put on the pea jacket, tucked Norman's wallet in his pocket, and went out and got himself killed in a hit-and-run accident. Buried under the name of Joe Norman.
2: More water on the rock, senor. I am suddenly freezing to death.
3: So you come to the police with this fantasy. You do this to warm the cockles and bulls of my heart, Senor Shannon?
0: I do this, LaSalle, because there's something that isn't cricket going on among the avocado trees in Hibakoa. If it also warns the things you mentioned, I'm happy about the whole thing.
4: Tell him about the Turkish bath, Slate. Which reminds me, I've often wondered what goes on in the men's dorms in a Turkish bath. You sit on hot rocks, then what happens?
0: Glad you put the question, sailor. Then what happens is a man named Joe Norman gets rolled of his pea jacket and wallet by a pore steamer named Waldo who evaporates in the thin Havana air.
3: Please, I have told you. The man Joe Norman is dead.
0: Correction, he's laughing his head off in my hotel.
3: The man is dead. He was buried at sea.
0: Correction, he's not dead. He threw a pitcher at me. Maybe it's Waldo, the pore steamer, who's dead. Maybe it's Waldo...
3: Not Waldo. Joe Norman was buried at sea. His wife asked for permission to do so. We gave it. She identified the body to our satisfaction. You will go away now and stop tickling me with childish fairy tales.
0: Correction. We go away now, but we bring you back, Joe Norman. Come on, sailor.
4: Coming. Bye, LaSalle. Stay open for another tickle.
0: Come on, sailor.
4: Well, I don't know if I should. I just don't know, Slate.
0: What are you talking about?
4: The places I've been today. An avocado farm, a Turkish bath, police headquarters.
0: Is there a girl in all Havana who can say the same, sailor?
4: Golly, I'm lucky. Golly.
0: Before we throw that guy in room 6 out into the street, how about telling me a thing?
4: Certainly. Slate Shannon, I think you are kind, loyal, trustworthy, obedient.
0: Oh, cut it out, will you? Just tell me who registered him. You or King Moses?
4: Me.
0: Get the register. Let's see how he signed his name.
4: He signed it Admiral Perry.
0: What?
4: Only he didn't sign it. I did. He was laughing and happy and had his arms loaded with...
0: Come on. Admiral Perry.
4: The one at Lake Champlain. Not the one who reached the North Pole. Aren't you going to knock?
0: Hey, look, Buster. Hey, wake up. You're getting out of... Sailor. Sailor, look.
4: Oh, I don't want to.
0: Knife in his back. Dead. You got a bright remark for the occasion, sailor?

0: come hither?
1: Yeah, why don't you, Slate?
2: Why don't I what?
1: Come hither.
2: Ah, she said he wasn't her husband.
0: What's he talking about, Lady Salo?
1: Who knows? He constructs his paragraphs very badly, King.
2: Don't you understand what I'm saying? She said he wasn't her husband.
1: Mrs. Norman did?
2: That's right. I was at the morgue when LaSalle brought her in. She looked at the sailor who was stabbed in room 6. All she did was shake her head no.
1: Well, that's what I would do if a man weren't my husband.
0: Me too.
2: And Bueno, the boy who owns the Turkish Bears, says he wasn't sure whether the man was Joe Norman or not. How can that be possible?
0: Many things are possible, Mr. Slate, or impossible, according to which team you're on. According to how you are feeling at the moment when a situation arises, which could be possible or impossible, according to...
1: You tell him, big boy.
0: You didn't let me finish.
2: You're finished, King. You too, sailor. Come on, get out of here, both of you.
1: You're going to do it again, Slate? You're going to try to figure this out in your mind?
2: You heard what I said. Out.

0: Oh, stop it, Gil.
1: I annoy you, don't I, Ethel? All right, all right. Don't you enjoy me like this, honey? Sitting on your veranda, rocking in your husband's rocker, sipping in the moonlight? You enjoy me, don't you?
0: Oh, shut up. Gil, you killed two men.
1: That makes me twice as devilish, doesn't it?
0: First a little nobody named Waldo.
1: Darling, honey, I thought he was Joe. He was wearing Joe's pea jacket, dressed like Joe, came out of Banyo's.
0: And when I saw Joe this afternoon, stabbed and stretched out in that morgue.
1: I hate avocados, don't you, Ethel? Lousy fruit. Don't you think an avocado is a lousy fruit, Ethel?
0: What do you want, Gil?
1: Let's sell out. You and me. You collect on Joe's insurance and we'll get out of here. What do you say, honey?
0: I like that, Gil.
1: Ethel?
0: What?
1: You want me to sit beside you, baby doll?
0: I wish you would, Gil. Please. Please sit beside me. Oh, Gil, I love you.
1: Because I killed your husband? Sure. That's why, isn't it?

0: You figured it, and you're going to let the cops handle it. And you're comfortable, huh, Slate?
1: That's a nifty idea you had, Sailor. Bring the ironing board out to the patio so you can press my shirt in comfort. So I look dapper when I go calling on Mrs. Norman.
0: You get one avocado stain on it, so help me, and I'll make salad out of you.
1: Hey, watch the shirt front, Sailor. You're burning it.
0: Singed midriff. It's the latest thing. You'll be the doll of the,
2: Senor Slate Shannon?
1: Hey, hand me that shirt, Sailor.
0: Come off it, Slate. The lady's seen gentlemen in strapless T-shirts before, haven't you, lady?
2: I see, but never a gentleman with such skin you love to touch shoulders. However, to business. My card.
1: I've had the sun in my eyes. You read it to me, lady.
2: It says Lolita Nueva, Insurance Investigator. Available at all hours.
1: Says all that, huh? I don't carry much insurance, Lolita, but I bet I could dig up some for you to investigate. Hey, Sailor, you're burning that collar.
2: Your laundress, she's loco, no? She's crazy, no?
1: Yeah, I get my work done cheaper that way. Let's go somewhere and investigate, Lolita?
2: You will investigate, Senor Shannon, alone. Let us say for 2% of $100,000.
1: Now, look, honey, you go over there and stand next to the crazy laundress, huh?
0: 2% of $100,000? That's $2,000, Slate. Well, that's more...
2: That's the fee my company will pay for a discreet investigation of Ethel Norman because of the $100,000 in insurance we paid her on her husband's death. You accept, Big Shoulders?
1: Hand me the burnt rag, Sailor. For $2,000, I'd investigate Congress with my slip showing.

0: Oh, it's you again, Shannon. Looking for a buy in avocado?
1: I want to talk to Mrs. Norman.
0: What about? You can tell me. I run things for her while she sleeps.
1: That's a nice arrangement.
0: I like it. She likes it. All the time husband Joe was at sea, sending in the paychecks to buy the seeds for more avocado trees to retire on. All that time, I brought the sunshine into Ethel's life. Now you know.
1: Joe know about all this?
0: Ethel and me? Well, we didn't want to worry him with it while he toiled. I was going to tell him, though, when he got back. Poor guy. Run over. Killed. All before I could get to him with the story of his life. Time for me to go wake Ethel. You won't mind, huh?
1: I'll wait for her.
0: No, you won't, Long Nose. The gun pointing at your collar button says you won't.
1: Yeah. Yeah, it sure says that all right. Bye, pal. Nice avocados you raise here. Sailor! Sailor! Where are you?
2: Slate. Close the door. There's a draft. How did you make out at the avocado plantation?
1: Put your shoes on, sailor. We're going talking to LaSalle. Then we're going to the insurance company and collect $2,000.
2: Oh, for that I'll wear my high buttons. Go away, whoever you are.
1: Well, come on in, Mrs. Norman. You can take a walk with us. We were just going to see the police.
3: Gil told me he wouldn't let you see me, Mr. Shannon. I came here to tell you why.
2: I think she wants to tell us she killed her husband, Slade.
3: Oh, it's cruel. The whole thing is cruel.
1: That's a good word. Let's use it for the death of Waldo.
3: Who?
1: You know who. A petty thief who helped run a Turkish bath. Goes like this, Mrs. Norman. Waldo stole your husband's coat and wallet. In the dark, he was killed by a hit-and-run driver, by someone who wanted your husband dead. By you, for his insurance.
3: Oh, no, it wasn't like that. That's why I'm here. I'm frightened.
1: That was your husband who was stabbed, wasn't it?
3: Yes, yes. Gil killed him, after he found out he'd made a mistake. After he found out he'd killed Waldo instead. Oh, listen to me, will you? I'm frightened.
1: I don't blame you, the police.
3: Oh, not of them, not of them. Oh, don't you understand?
2: If I were you, I'd be scared of the police.
3: It's Gil. He's a killer. He enjoys killing. He enjoys it. And sometimes he looks at me and I need your help the way he looks at me.
1: Let's go ask him what he sees.

0: Is that you, Ethel?
1: Gil.
2: If you look up from that paper, Gil, you'll notice company.
0: Hmm? Oh, you two.
3: Don't bite your lip, Gil. You're dreaming the whole thing.
0: What's this all about, Ethel? Come on, honey doll. What are you trying to say?
2: She's making an honest effort to say you're a killer.
0: Ah, that's what, huh?
3: That's right. You killed Waldo. Mistake. Then you stabbed Joe Norman in my hotel. No mistake. Reason? A widow with avocados and 100 grand.
0: She tell you I didn't mind doing it either?
3: Something like that.
0: That's why I can't get dreamy about pointing this gun at you.
2: You really don't have to do that. Slate's not finished.
0: Rush me, Shannon. That way you can die in action.
3: Yeah. Yeah, exactly that.
4: Ethel. Ethel. Crazy woman. Crazy. You.
5: That's good. Gil's dead. That's good. He needed to be dead.
3: Sure. Sure. Give me your gun, Mrs. Norman.
5: Take it. He was going to kill you. You know that, don't you?
3: That's your version. I've got another one.
5: Shouldn't we call the police and report this? Gil's dead, you know.
3: You stay that way. Let's just talk about him for a while. About the promises you must have made him for killing your husband. Oh. Gil's share of your husband's plantation, your husband's insurance money. Things like that.
5: You're crazy. I just saved your life. What are you talking about?
3: Gil told me he never saw your husband.
5: He didn't. He never did.
3: Of course he didn't. So you had to tell him how your husband dressed, where he would go, so he could find him and kill him.
2: Slade, watch her.
3: Get away from that window. No, you don't.
5: Did you think I was going to jump? Did you think that?
3: Now, let's go, Mrs. Norman.
5: No, wait. And look at it.
2: At what?
5: Dawn. Isn't it beautiful? It's the beginning of a new day. It's time for wishing good things. Want to know my wish?
2: Won't come true if you tell us.
5: I know. Won't anyway. But it's this. I wish there was some way it would make my new day a happy one. If there were some way I could kill you, both of you.
3: Come on, Mrs. Norman. Let's go.

0: $2,000, sailor. Look at it.
1: We going to run barefoot through it, Slate?
0: Uh-uh. We're just going to count it and count it and count it.
1: That's why you made the insurance company pay off $1 bills, huh? Well, you better let me have a bucket full of it.
0: Take a handful, sailor. What do you need a bucket full for?
1: The butcher, the baker, the candlestick maker. I got the list right here.
0: Let's see. $1,996. How many candlesticks did you buy?
1: What are you screaming about? You've got $4 you've never had before.
0: Go ahead, take the $4, too. I'm happier when I'm broke. Carefree, happy, devil may care. Vagrant is the trade wind.
1: Come here, vagrant. Did you like that?
0: Spiffy and smooth.
1: And how was that one, vagrant?
0: Vagrant, huh? Come here. Oh, I just found a home.
2: And so, our two stars, Humphrey Bogart and Lauren Bacall, have brought to a close our latest Bold Venture story. Special music was composed and conducted by David Rose. May we invite you to listen again next week at this time for another exciting adventure starring Humphrey Bogart and Lauren Bacall together in...

0: mystery is my hobby. Today's story took place a few weeks ago. Inspector Danton and I had attended a radio show called Cinderella for a Day. We were guests of Tony Bradford, the sponsor's son, and were enjoying ourselves thoroughly.
1: And now, ladies and gentlemen, Mr. Felix Emery, our master of ceremonies, will collect the ballots from our judges and announce the winner in today's Cinderella for a Day contest.
2: Say, this is quite a deal, isn't it, Bud?
0: It certainly is, Inspector. One of the most popular radio shows on the air.
2: Must be some kind of a gag to it, giving away all that stuff.
0: I assure you, there isn't, Inspector.
2: How do you know?
0: Because Sam Bradford, who sponsors this show, is a good friend of mine, and Sam doesn't operate his business on gags.
2: Oh. Say, it was Bradford's son, Tony, who invited us here, wasn't it?
0: Yes, that dark-haired chap sitting up in front of the magic curtain, Tony.
2: Sitting in front of the what?
0: The magic curtain, Inspector.
2: Oh.
0: In a moment, the winner of today's contest will drink from the magic cup, and the magic curtain will open, revealing today's gift.
2: Oh, I get it. Quite a gimmick.
1: Huh? All right, ladies and gentlemen, the ballots are in, and the new Cinderella for the day is Miss Nellie Easton.
2: Nellie looks right pleased.
0: Yeah, she should. Besides receiving several hundred dollars worth of gifts, she'll be the guest of the show at all the popular amusement spots in town during the next 24 hours.
2: Not bad. She's a good-looking babe.
0: Quite beautiful, I should say. Hey, it looks as though Tony himself are going to hand her the magic cup.
2: Yeah, I thought that'd be the announcer's job. Yeah, you're right. Felix Emery, the master of ceremonies, is presenting her to Tony Bradford.
0: I'd be interested to hear how Tony sounds as a speechmaker. He looks rather nervous.
2: You can't blame the guy. Must be a couple of thousand people here.
0: Listen, Tony's going to talk now.
3: Miss Easton, it gives me great pleasure to congratulate you on being chosen Cinderella for a day. I now offer you the magic cup, one draft from which will cause the magic curtain to open and reveal the many gifts that are to be yours.
0: Well, that wasn't bad for an amateur.
2: Sounded kind of stilted to me.
0: Oh, come now.
2: Say, what's the matter with that red-headed babe?
0: Hmm? Oh, she's one of the contestants. She seems to be disturbed because she didn't win.
2: Who's that talking to her?
0: That's Nick Lewis, the announcer.
2: He must have said the right thing. She's quieted down.
0: Look, Miss Easton is drinking from the cup now.
2: Yeah. What's in it, anyway?
0: Well, nothing very exciting, Inspector. Colored water, I met. Say.
2: What's the matter?
0: Miss Easton seems to be ill.
4: Yeah, look, she's collapsing.
0: She's fallen into Tony Bradford's arms.
4: Call a doctor, someone! Close in those curtains!
2: You didn't say only colored water was in that cup, Bud. Come on, let's get up on the stage.
0: Right, right. This door must lead to the stage, Inspector.
2: Yeah. All right, everybody, stay right where you are.
5: Tony. Tony, what happened?
6: Hello, Bart. I'm glad you're here. I can't imagine what caused Miss Easton to collapse. Obviously, heart trouble.
2: Heart trouble, my foot. Look at her. She's dead. Furthermore, she's been poisoned.
6: What? Poisoned? Well, you can't be serious. How could she...
2: From that magic cup of yours. Hey, what happened to the cup? Where is it?
7: Here it is. I took it from Miss Easton when it looked as though she were going to fall.
2: Well, that's just dandy. Anybody else handled it?
6: Well, I'm afraid we all did at one time or another. If it's fingerprints...
2: Yeah, that's it, son. It was fingerprints I was thinking of. Well, Bart, it looks as though we stepped into something.
0: Yes, it does, Inspector. I propose that we clear the auditorium.
2: Clear the auditorium, but look, suppose...
0: That one of the 2,000 witnesses committed the murder.
2: Uh-huh.
0: Obviously, we can't question 2,000 suspects, Inspector.
6: Well, of course not. Besides, it's going to be bad publicity if it's suspected that Miss Easton was murdered. So far, the people out front think she merely collapsed.
2: They won't think so after tonight's papers get out.
0: Inspector, the chances are 1,000 to 1 that it was someone connected with the show who's responsible. I think we'll have better luck apprehending the guilty party if we don't have 2,000 curious people milling around.
2: Yeah, maybe you're right at that. Okay, everybody. All of you hang around. Bart, get hold of the doctor, will you?
0: Pleasure, Inspector.
2: Bradford, give me a list of all the people who are connected. I tell you, Bart, we can't keep those people locked up in those dressing rooms much longer.
0: No, why not, Inspector? Never mind. You're right, as usual.
2: Yeah.
0: Have you the doctor's report?
2: Yeah. There was poison in the cup, all right. Now, if we only knew who put it in there...
0: If we knew, we'd have our man, wouldn't we, Inspector?
2: Yeah.
0: Murderers are such smart people.
2: Not all of them. Hey, where are you going?
0: Step over here a minute, will you, Inspector?
2: Sure. Find something?
0: Possibly. That table in the corner is where the magic cup was left until the time when Miss Easton came to drink from it.
2: What about it? I don't see
0: No, wait a minute. Don't get that close, Inspector. Keep away.
2: Keep away? But look,
8: If there's some evidence...
0: The evidence, Inspector, is on the floor, right under your nose.
8: Under my nose? Oh, say, those footprints...
0: Right. Inspector, the floor is a composition material, highly polished. Now, there are three sets of footprints plainly visible, aren't there?
8: Yeah. But, how are they going to tell us anything?
0: Because until it was time for the winner of the contest to drink from the cup, no one approached this table. It was placed here in this corner out of the way.
8: I'll go for that, but I still don't see...
0: This set of footprints here was obviously made by Felix Emery, the master of ceremonies, when he came to get the cup and hand it to Tony.
8: Okay, we can check that easy enough.
0: And the person who made this set of footprints obviously came from backstage.
8: Yeah, the guy who put the cup here in the first place must have made them.
0: Exactly, that's another fact we can check.
8: Sure. We're boiling them down, eh, Bart?
0: Right.
8: Yeah, the chances are that the guy who put the cup here in the first place is the boy we're after.
0: Hmm? Why, Inspector?
8: Why? Because he had a chance to dump in the poison and he was carrying the cup.
0: That's good reasoning, Inspector, but I think we have something more substantial to go on.
8: Oh, you do?
0: Yes, the person who made the third set of footprints is more likely to be our man.
8: Why?
0: Why? Because he was the only one of the three who had no other purpose in coming to the table during the performance.
8: Well, maybe you're right.
0: Yes, I'm quite sure I am, Inspector. It would have been a simple matter for our murderer to have moved over to the table while today's Cinderella was being selected, dropped the poison into the magic cup, quite unnoticed.
8: Okay, so that's how it happened. Now, how are you going to prove who it was?
0: I wish I could answer that question as casually as you ask it, Inspector. Say, by Jove.
8: Now what?
0: Get down on your knees here, Inspector, and examine these footprints closely.
8: Down on my knees. Okay, so now we're down on our knees. If we only had some dice...
0: Take a good look at the heel marks on those three set of footprints, Inspector.
8: Yeah, I'm looking. They're all alike. That means that the same person could have made all three.
0: They aren't all alike, Inspector.
8: No?
0: Notice that on this one, the circles made by the tread all appear to be hollow except one.
8: See, that's right. The circle's smooth, as though the ring were filled up with mud or something.
0: Yes, and this set of footprints was made by the person we believe was responsible for the death of Nellie Easton.
8: By golly, that's a fact. So all we have to do is find out who made the footprint.
0: Right. Inspector, I'd like you to get a police photographer and have some pictures made of these footprints.
8: Okay, what are you going to be doing?
0: Hi, Inspector. I'm going down to the men's dressing room where our suspects are waiting and ask them to take their shoes off.
9: Oh, for gosh sakes, Tony, stop pacing back and forth. You're giving me the willies.
7: You can say that again, Nick. Sit down, will you, Tony?
6: Okay, okay. I suppose my pacing is the only thing that makes you guys nervous.
7: What do you mean by that crack?
6: Oh, nothing. I was just thinking about last night, that's all.
7: What's last night got to do with it?
6: You ought to know, chum. You and your big talk.
7: Listen, are you saying that I had anything to do with poisoning Miss Cinderella?
6: Sure I am. You brought the cup in from backstage.
7: Why, you... Forget it, you two. Use your heads. Why would any of us want to poison the babe? None of us ever saw her before today, did we? Well, did we?
6: No, I didn't, if that's what you're driving at.
7: Neither did I. Well, then let's quit this wrangling. If we don't Drake and Danton, we'll get ideas.
6: Bart's going to find out about last night anyhow. Don't think he isn't. I know how he works.
7: Oh, stop harping about last night. It hasn't anything to do with this business.
6: Oh, no?
7: Oh, hello, Drake. Put your finger on the murderer yet?
0: No, not yet, Emery. Tony, where's Cliff Ogden, the manager of the show?
6: He was here a minute ago, Bart. I think he went down to check up on the women who were in the contest.
0: I see. All the contestants are here, then.
6: Yes, Cliff locked them up in another dressing room.
0: Good. Well, gentlemen... Oh, come in, Inspector. Did you get hold of the photographer?
8: Yeah, Harry Carson came up with medical examiner Ryan. Harry's taking pictures and Ryan's examining the body.
0: Fine. Let's hope that we can clean this up within the next few minutes. Gentlemen, would you mind removing your shoes, please?
7: What?
6: Removing our shoes?
7: What kind of a gag is this? Well, ways of the cops are strange, I always say. Well, it's okay with me.
0: Thank you. How about you, Lewis?
7: Okay. Okay, what have I got to lose? Hope my socks haven't any holes in them. I'd be so embarrassed.
8: Maybe you will be anyhow, Bub.
0: Tony, have you any objections?
6: Well, no, although I can't see the point of it.
7: There's the first one.
0: Look it over, Inspector.
8: Okay.
7: Well, here's mine. What'll I do with them?
0: Hand them to the inspector, please.
7: Okay.
8: Well, this one's okay. So's this one. Let me see yours, son.
0: Tony, I'll take yours.
6: Here they are. Seems rather silly.
0: Yes, I know. Let me see. Now, the left shoe's all right. So's the right. Okay, Tony. Here you are. Thanks.
8: Okay, chum, put them back on.
7: I'll be glad to. My feet are getting cold.
0: Did you find anything, Inspector?
8: Nope. Clean as a whistle.
0: That's odd. I don't understand unless...
8: Unless what?
0: Unless, by Jove, Inspector...
7: Aha! The mastermind has knuckled onto something.
9: Tell us about it, Sherlock.
5: I intend to, but first
10: keep your hands off me, copper. I'm going in here whether you want me to or not.
3: Come back here, you.
5: Well, who's this?
2: It's the redhead.
10: I'm Wanda Graham, and I'm sick and tired of being cooped up in that lousy dressing room, and it was me who was to be chosen Cinderella for today.
3: I said come out of there.
8: Wait a minute, Ralph. That sounds interesting. Lady, what was that remark you just made?
10: I said I'm sick and tired of being cooped up in that lousy dressing room. I was supposed to be chosen Cinderella for today. Tony promised me.
9: Wanda, shut up.
10: I won't shut up. You double-crossed me, Tony Bradford, and you're not going to get away with it.
9: I didn't double-cross you. It wasn't my fault. Now, keep quiet.
10: I won't. I'm going to tell what happened. I'm going to tell who it was who poisoned Nellie Easton.

0: Wanda, if you open your head about last night, I'll...
1: You won't do anything, Junior. Now, sit down. Cool off.
2: Miss Graham, you were going to tell us who murdered Nellie Easton.
3: Sure. It was Nick. It couldn't have been anyone else.
2: Oh, why couldn't it?
3: Because of what he said last night, that's why.
1: Pardon me for interrupting, but will somebody please tell me what happened last night? It must have been exciting.
2: That's a good suggestion, Inspector. Well, Miss Graham?
3: Sure, I'll tell you. Nick and I had been going around together. He kept promising he'd fix it so I'd get on the show and be chosen Cinderella. Only he never did. Well, then I met Tony, and he gave me a big rush. So I figured that maybe he could fix it easier. Last night, he had a case. Hello, Johnny Dye. Been waiting long?
0: Hi, Wanda. Thought you'd never get here. Come on. I've got a table reserved near the dance floor.
4: Okay, waiter.
5: Yes, sir, Mr. Bradford. This way, please.
3: Oh, I love to go places with you, Tony. You're so important.
0: Anybody can be important if they have the money to pay for it. Here we are.
3: Oh, boy, what wonderful music.
0: Shall we dance?
3: No, not yet. Say, Tony, did you...
0: It's all set, darling. Tomorrow, I'm going to be on the show myself. Sort of a special occasion. The sponsor's son, you know.
3: And are you sure that I'll be chosen?
0: Don't worry about it. It's all set.
3: Oh, Tony, that's wonderful. Oh, Nick will be furious when he finds out about it.
4: Nick's furious about it right now, baby.
3: Nick, where did you...
0: You hadn't been so busy making moon eyes at Babyface here, you'd have noticed that I was sitting at the next table.
2: Listen, mister, I don't like being called Babyface.
0: That's just too bad, sonny boy. What are you going to do about it?
2: I'm going to have you fired off the show, for one thing.
0: Not for 13 weeks, you aren't, chum. Your old man just put his John Hancock on a contract bearing my name.
2: Contracts have been broken before.
3: No, for heaven's sakes, why can't you boys stop arguing and be friends?
0: Because I'm particular about my friends. And about guys chiseling in on my girl.
2: Louis, you're drunk. Now, run along and peddle your papers, and we'll forget the whole thing.
0: I'm not drunk, and we're not forgetting the whole thing. We're settling this right now.
3: Settling what? There's nothing at all to settle.
0: There's plenty to settle. Oh, you're my girl, Wanda. You always have been. Right now, you're carried away by this goon and his dough, but...
2: One more crack like that, Louis, and I'll make you wish that you'd...
0: Oh, relax, big shot, relax. You don't have to impress Wanda. She knows what she wants. Right now, she thinks you can get it for her. That's her only interest in you.
3: Nick!
0: Sorry, honey. Bradford, I'm going to say something that won't make sense to a guy like you.
2: Nothing you've said so far has made sense.
0: I happen to be in love with Wanda. Sure, go ahead and say it. I'm a sucker. All right, so I'm a sucker, but that's the way it is. I'm in love with her, and I'm not letting any false alarm like you take her away from me.
2: I've already taken her away, mister. You'd better start getting used to the idea right now.
0: I'm not getting used to anything. I'm telling you to lay off. I'm warning you, fella. Get smart and see things my way. Because if you don't, I'm going to kill you both.
1: So that's all that happened last night, was it, lady?
3: All that happened? Say, isn't threatening to kill us both enough?
2: A threat to kill Miss Graham is hardly enough evidence to convict a man.
1: Also, where does Nellie Easton fit into the picture? Was she there? Did anyone threaten her?
3: Listen, I can tell
2: you... If you don't mind, Miss Graham... Thank you. Well, Louis, what have you to say for yourself?
0: Nothing. It happened that way, I guess. I was pretty drunk. Only I wasn't drunk today, and I didn't put the poison in that cup.
1: There's a switch. I thought the guy was going to break down and confess.
2: How about you, Tony? Any changes to make in Miss Graham's story?
4: She told it pretty straight.
2: So?
4: I hope it won't go any further about me arranging to have Miss Graham win today's contest.
2: That's something that will remain beyond the inspectors in my control, I'm afraid. Emery, will you come with the inspector and me, please?
6: Why, sure. If there's anything I can do...
2: There he is. Miss Graham, the officer outside the door will escort you back to your dressing room. Tony, you and Louis stay here.
4: No. I'm not going to stay alone with Louis. After all, if he's already committed one murder...
0: Committed one murder? Doggone you!
2: I wouldn't worry, Tony. However, if you're concerned, we'll station another officer in here with you. Come along, Inspector. How much did Tony offer you to switch the ballots?
6: Switch the ballots? I don't know what you're talking about.
2: You know exactly what I'm talking about. Did he threaten to have you fired off the show, or did he offer you money?
6: He didn't offer me anything. Now, look, Drake, I don't have to answer your questions, and I'm not going
2: to... You're quite right, Emery. You don't have to answer my questions. It's entirely up to you. However, if you spent a few days in jail...
6: Jail?
2: Naturally. You don't think for a second we're going to let you off scot-free and arrest the others, do you?
6: But I didn't have anything to do with this. Listen, if I'm arrested, it'll ruin me.
2: Perhaps you're right. However, if you care to cooperate now, I think I can assure you that it won't be necessary for you to spend any time in jail.
6: How can I believe that?
2: That's entirely up to you, Emery. It's your one chance.
6: I see. You think you've got me over the barrel, don't you?
2: Quite frankly, yes.
6: I suppose you know I'd be fired out of my ear if I ever admitted switching those ballots.
2: There are two answers to that, Emery. First, the admission won't go any further than the inspector and me. Second, I don't think you did switch the ballots.
6: Well, then what are we...
2: You took money from Tony and promised him that you would switch them. Then at the last moment, you either got cold feet or found there wasn't an opportunity. Isn't that true?
6: If it were true, what difference does it make? So long as the ballots weren't switched...
2: It makes all the difference in the world, Emery. Now listen. Tony admits that he promised Miss Graham that he could arrange it so she would win the contest.
6: That guy. We were all getting sick of the way he was throwing his weight around just because he was a sponsor's son.
2: Yes, yes, I know. Never mind that. It just stands to reason that the only way Tony could make his arrangements was through you. Because you were the only one who handled the ballots after they left the hands of the five judges.
6: I still don't see why...
2: Because, Emery, Nellie Easton was poisoned by mistake. Miss Graham was supposed to be the real victim.
6: I see. Okay, you win, Drake. Tony gave me $1,000. The last minute I got scared that someone would see me. My job was worth more than a grand. Mm-hmm. I was going to give it back. Even if Tony did get me fired, I figured I could get another job if my reputation was clean.
2: Splendid, thank you. Your confession, Emery, has been taken down by Inspector Danton and the stenographer in the next room, so don't make the mistake of trying to change it.
6: Why, you...
2: There's no need for alarm. The information will be kept confidential. Right now, I can practically promise you, you won't have to spend any time in jail.
1: Sure, that was smart, all right, Bud, getting the confession out of Emery. But I don't see that it proved anything.
2: It might not prove a thing, Inspector, but it strengthens a theory I have. As soon as Lewis gets here, I'll show you what I mean.
1: You're going to accuse him of something, too?
2: Yes, I'm afraid I am, Inspector. You see, I already know who made those footprints.
1: You already know, but doggone it, none of the shoes we looked at corresponded to the pictures we took.
2: That's quite true, Inspector. However...
7: You want to see me?
2: Yes, yes, we did, Lewis. Close the door, please, and come in.
7: There isn't anything more I can tell you. You think you're going to make me confess to putting the poison to that cup?
2: The last thought in our mind, Lewis, is to try to get you to confess to murdering Nellie Easton. It would be foolish of us to even think you would.
7: Well?
2: However, there's one thing I want you to confess to. You saw Wanda Graham again last night after leaving the nightclub, didn't you?
7: That's none of your business.
2: Frankly, Lewis, I'm only guessing. I don't know that you saw Wanda. I haven't a shred of proof. However, if you want to tell us what happened, it might save you a lot of embarrassment.
7: Why? Look, Drake... I've already told you that I didn't put the poison in that cup.
1: Yeah, we remember that. The trouble is, Bub, we don't believe it.
7: I don't care whether you believe it or not. I didn't do it. You can't prove that I did.
2: That's very true. On the other hand, Lewis, you can't prove that you didn't.
1: So that makes us even. Now, do you want to talk or do I get out my shiny new handcuffs and try them on your wrists for size?
7: Look, I don't get this. What difference does it make whether or not I saw Wanda after she left the silver slipper?
2: It makes the difference, Lewis, of charging you with the murder of Nellie Easton or not charging you with it. Before you say anything, let me tell you what I think happened. And that way, all you have to do is answer yes or no.
7: Okay, go ahead.
2: You hung around the silver slipper until Tony and Wanda left. You followed them to her apartment. You waited until Tony drove off, and then you went up and pleaded with Wanda to forget Tony and marry you.
7: Go on.
2: That's all, Lewis. I'm not interested in what Miss Graham's answer was. All I want to know is... Is what I said true?
7: Yeah. Yeah, that's it, Drake.
2: Thank you.
7: Wanda will probably tell you herself when you ask her the little...
2: We're not going to ask her, Lewis. We don't have to. Thank you. Inspector.
1: Yeah?
2: Ask Ralph to bring Tony in here. We'll have a little private talk with him. And then I think we can definitely accuse the guilty party of murdering Nellie Easton. You see, Tony, it's like this. We feel reasonably sure that we know who put the poison in the cup, but it isn't going to do us much good unless we can get enough facts to substantiate a charge.
4: Sure, Bart, I understand. The trouble is I've told you everything I know.
1: Sure, that's what the others said, only we found out different.
4: But there isn't anything else to tell. If there were, I'd
2: How
4: be
2: about
4: only...
2: after you left Wanda's apartment last night, Tony?
4: What?
2: I don't know what you said to each other before you left, and I'm not particularly interested. I have a hunch, however, that Wanda was impressed by Nick's admission at the Silver Slipper that he was honestly in love with her.
4: Well?
2: Because of that, she was probably a little cold to you. After all, women are flattered when a man tells them he's in love with them and means it.
4: Now, look here, Bart.
2: The chances are that Wanda toyed with the thought anyway. She wanted to be left alone. She sent you home earlier than you'd intended. Is that right, Tony?
4: It seems to me that you're sticking your nose into something that doesn't concern you.
2: Well, that's very possible, Tony. My guess is that you became suspicious because of Wanda's attitude... And you hung around outside for a while. And you weren't too surprised when you saw Nick Lewis drive up and go in.
4: Oh, so you know about that?
2: Yes, Lewis just told us.
4: Well, what about it? Lewis didn't see me, and I didn't go up to see Wanda again.
2: I know you didn't, Tony. You went home. You got to thinking about it. It occurred to you that Lewis might have been right when he said that Wanda was interested in you only because of your money.
4: Oh, that's a lot of nonsense.
2: No, it isn't, Tony. You probably had some drinks, and the thought grew in your mind. You enlarged upon it. Your natural vanity rebelled. So then, you got to thinking of today's show, and you saw an opportunity to get your revenge. That's when you decided to murder Wanda Graham and make it appear that your rival was guilty of the crime.
4: You're crazy.
2: No, I'm not, Tony. I have positive proof that it was you who put the poison in the magic cup, and now I have your motive. Inspector!
8: You won't get away.
9: Oh, no? I'll show you.

0: You know, Bart, there's a funny thing.
1: A funny thing? What's that, Inspector?
0: Somehow or other, we most always wind up here at the Lamplighters Club playing chess after working on one of these murder cases. Why?
1: Well, it's relaxing, Inspector. Figuring out a murder is strenuous business, you know.
0: It doesn't bother me any.
1: It doesn't, Inspector.
0: No. So, that's the only reason you always suggest a game of chess, eh?
1: Well, it does give you an opportunity to ask me how I knew that the guilty party was guilty.
0: Yeah. I thought you might have that in mind. Well, this time I'm not going to ask you.
1: You aren't?
0: No.
1: Well, very well, then. I'll tell you anyhow.
0: Okay, go ahead and tell me.
1: It was the footprint, Inspector. Remember that one of the heel marks, the one that we decided was worn by the person who put the poison in the cup, had a tread ring that seemed to be filled with mud or some other substance.
0: Sure. And I also remember that when we looked at the shoes of the suspects, all the rings were free of any trace of such a substance.
1: Quite true. And, Inspector, it probably was unfair of me not to have shown you Tony's left shoe.
0: Why?
1: Because you would have noticed that there was an extra nail hole.
0: A what?
1: The nails that hold a rubber heel to a shoe, Inspector, are always sunken in the rings of a tread, so that they're not visible until the heel becomes worn down.
0: So what?
1: There are 8 nails on the average heel, Inspector. There were 8 impressions on the right heel of Tony's shoe, Inspector. But there were 9 on his left.
0: A phenomenon, eh?
1: No, not a phenomenon, Inspector. A fact. Why were there 9 nail holes on the heel of his left shoe? Because he had stepped on a thumbtack and had removed it before we examined the shoe.
0: Well, doggone. The thumbtack made the 9th hole, eh?
1: That's it, Inspector, and that's why the ring appeared to be filled with mud or something. The thumbtack left a flat impression.
0: Well, I'm a so-and-so, and you figure I would have noticed that, eh?
1: Naturally, you would, Inspector.
0: Oh, Natch. Now, tell me why you noticed
1: it. All right, Inspector. I noticed it because mystery is my hobby.

0: When it comes to the weekend, you want to cut loose and celebrate? We got the soundtrack for that. Hi, this is Dex. Timeless Oldies Variety Show, and it's heard on the weekend with laughs and games and stuff. It's all request, and it's all ad lib. Hey, join us. Let's have some fun.
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1: Don't touch that dial. We'll be right back in just a moment.
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0: Come in. Welcome. I'm E.G. Marshall. At the beginning of the 16th century, in what we now call Mexico, one of the world's most remarkable civilizations came to flower. The Aztecs were artists, architects, engineers, remarkable administrators, handsome, sensitive, and imaginative. Only one thing marred this great people: their cruel religion, which demanded and exacted the most terrifying sacrifices to the gods. Imagine, if you will, a time 400 years ago, in the season for pleasing the god Tlaloc, the rain god, who must be kept from pouring down torrents which would destroy the corn crop. We are in the house of Atox.
1: Are you ready, my daughter?
2: Yes, my father.
1: You are not afraid?
2: I am proud to have made myself chosen, but I am afraid.
1: Drink from the vessel. It will give you courage.
2: I shall not shame you.
1: It is time. The priest is waiting. Go. Wearing the golden ornaments about her neck, my daughter climbs the 114 steps to the twin temples. The multitude sees the black-clad figure slide from the inky darkness and spread-eagle my daughter gently on the sacrificial stone. The high priest raises the obsidian dagger. With one frightful stroke, he drives it into her quivering flesh and, reaching, drags the heart, still breathing, from the cavity.
2: No, no, no!
1: Maria, daughter, what is it?
2: Oh, dream. A terrible dream or a prophecy. Oh, Father, hold me. I'm so afraid.
0: Our mystery drama, The Altar of Blood, was written especially for the Mystery Theater by Ian Martin and stars Fred Gwynn. It is sponsored in part by Anheuser-Busch Incorporated, Brewers of Budweiser, and Sinoff, the sinus medicines. I'll be back shortly with Act One.
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0: Here's a tip from your Better Business Bureau on the metric system. You know, the worldwide trend today is toward a universal system of measurement, the metric system. The names of this new system may sound strange to you at first, but fortunately, there are only a few words that have to be learned for everyday use, and these are the millimeter, centimeter, meter, and kilometer for describing length and distance, the milliliter and liter for capacity or volume, the gram, kilogram, and ton for weight, the kilometer per hour for highway speed, and the degree Celsius or centigrade for temperature. You're already using some of these terms more than you may realize. For example, when you go to the supermarket, you see weights expressed in grams on more and more packaged items. Now, for more information on this whole metric system, write to Metric Information Office, National Bureau of Standards, Washington, D.C. The sudden death of Professor J. Hollington Wells' wife drove him in despair from the halls of Ivy, where he was a professor of archaeology, back into the field. back to Mexico. What had brought Professor Wells to Mexico City and Lake Texcoco was his wife's ancestry. Although a second-generation American herself, her forebears could be traced back to the Aztecs and their great city of Tenochtitlan. And on the ground of her ancestors, he tried to bury his grief in an intimate and deep study of the Aztecs, a contact that surprisingly led him far afield and his daughter into incredible and terrifying danger.
1: What is it, Maria, dear?
2: Oh, I had this terrible dream. I thought I had been held on the sacrificial altar and the high priest had torn out my heart.
1: Oh, it's my fault. I should have never dragged you down.
2: Oh, don't blame yourself.
1: Ah, but I do. Echoes of the past, perhaps. Oh, heaven knows what pervading waves swirl around us from that great civilization which died too soon. Even I, who have no roots in them, couldn't sleep tonight, thinking of all their prowess and their grandeur.
2: Were you dreaming of sacrifices, too?
1: Half awake. But yes, hard to understand the contradiction. A people so intellectually awake to life, and yet so tied to fear of the future.
2: Maybe I can understand them a little.
1: Hmm? What do you mean?
2: I don't quite know. I am descended from them. I was thinking of Mother.
1: Of Carlotta? Why?
2: Why did she have to die so young? What sacrifice would you have made to save her if you could have?
1: Oh, this is night talk, darling. No melancholy maunderings by me. You can't change what has happened. We came away to try and write off a personal tragedy.
2: I accept that you didn't pick the best place to forget.
1: I suppose you're right. Yeah. Mexico, particularly Tenochtitlan, was the last place to run to. Where should we pick up to leave for tomorrow? Madagascar? Carcassonne? Tahiti? New Zealand? Or back to the good old USA?
2: No, I like Mexico. And no wild nightmare is going to change anything. But I would like to get away from the valley for a while.
1: Why not? My notes are all complete. I can write my book anywhere. Besides, I'd like to see the other coast. Ah, I've got an idea.
2: What?
1: I've never seen nor traveled the Pacific side. We'll rent a car and drive through Guadalajara to Puerto Vallarta and down to Playa Colorado for a real vacation.
2: Playa Colorado?
1: It's one of those new clubs that provide a total vacation, which are opening up all over the world. Inexpensive, good food, scads of young people for you to meet instead of hanging around with an old fogey like me.
2: That isn't the way I think of you.
1: Yeah, well, I'll accept the compliment, but then insist the wiser head must prevail. What you need is someone your own age to blow the past right out of your head. And that's just what I'm going to arrange to have happen to you. Now, go back to sleep. And no more dreams. We're really leaving the past behind now. Good night.
2: I love you, Father. I am sleepy. Good night. It's a whole new country.
1: Mexico has as many faces as the U.S.
2: Oh, I wouldn't agree to that all the way. But compared to the Yucatan and the valley, oh, this is marvelous. Oh, those craggy mountains to the left, and how wonderful to look out to the sea on the right. It's a little like the Amalfi Drive in Italy.
1: Since I'm driving, I'm glad this road is better. Although I guess by now they've widened that old terror.
2: They have. But I remember that first year after high school and before college that you drove Mom and me down the Italian coast.
1: I'd rather forget it.
2: I'm sorry.
1: Oh, not because of your mother. Just how scared I was driving. Damn!
2: What is this?
1: Blowout. Oh, thank heaven it was a rear tire.
2: Why don't you stop?
1: On this road? I'm trying to find some place I can pull over and be out of traffic.
2: You can't go to the right. It's a hundred foot drop. Cut over to the left.
1: Into a sheer cliff? Oh, no. Wait a minute. Hold your hat.
2: What are you going to do?
1: There's a little spot over there. I can drive the car off the road. But it'll be rough going for a moment, too. Then comes around the bend as we cross. Here goes. Oh, damn.
2: Another tire?
1: I'm afraid so. Now we're really stuck.
2: Okay, Professor. Which way do we start walking?
1: Well, not back anyway. We must be a good 15 to 20 miles outside Puerto Vallarta.
2: And the other way?
1: There's a village, Tomatian. I wonder if we'd find a mechanic there. It's quite a hike.
2: Well, we can't just sit here. It'll be dark in a few hours.
1: We're not exactly in the wilderness, you know. There is a bus route along this road, and we have passed a few other cars.
2: All of them headed the opposite way, and few and far between.
1: Well, at least we can speak the language. Socorro! Hey, senor! Socorro! Por favor, senor. Nuestro automóvil es no trabaja.
7: You're American, sir. Same with the Spanish.
1: Oh, I'm sorry.
7: My French is great, my German is passable, and in 6 months I hope my Spanish will be at least as good. But right now, I'm happy to find it's Americans in trouble. Oh, I didn't mean it the way it sounds.
1: Oh, I know you didn't. This is my daughter, Maria. My name is Wells. Hallington Wells. This is a hell of a name when it comes right down to it.
7: Well, I don't think so. Not if you're the J. Hallington Wells, the archaeologist.
2: That's who he is.
7: Well, then, this is an unexpected honor and pleasure, Miss Wells. I'm Bill Hallam.
1: Oh, you're interested in archaeology?
7: You're my major in college. I'm pleased to meet you.
2: As we are you, for more reasons than one.
7: I'll second that. But we'd better get a move on before some crazy Mexican comes one way or the other or both and finds my Jeep in the way. They drive this road like it was the Indy 500.
1: I'm afraid my car's grounded.
7: Yes, I can see that. Unless you have two spares. But I can give you a lift. Where were you headed?
2: Playa Colorado.
7: Well, that's just great. It's where I work. Come on, the chariot awaits. I'll help you with your bags and we can make all of the arrangements to have your car taken care of there.
2: What do you do at the club?
7: I am what they call a G.O. I'll get the big one, Professor.
1: Oh, what's a G.O.?
7: The General Organizator. Polite name for beach boy, guide, companion. And then all of us have our own specialties. Have we got everything?
1: I think so.
2: What's your specialty, Bill?
7: I'm a sailing instructor.
2: Oh, great. I'd love to go for a sail with you.
7: You know something? So would I.
2: I don't normally get knocked off my feet by the body beautiful. My parents, background, natural affinity has been more for brains than brawn. But it was obvious Bill had both. And Playa Colorado was just what the doctor might have ordered for Dad and me. Glorious meals, a hacienda-type bungalow hanging on the mountainside over the sea, complete informality, and most of all a return to the present. Cutting of a link with the past that had obsessed me all my life. My Aztec heritage and my father's absorption in yesterday rather than today. And the best part of all was my daily sail with Bill.
7: All right.
2: Heaven.
7: Stand by to come about.
2: Oh, do we have to?
7: Oh, on this tack, if we go any further, we're committed to go right out of the bay into the Pacific.
2: Why can't we?
7: It got a bit rough out there.
2: Well, I don't get seasick.
7: Yeah, we're not supposed to.
2: Oh, come on. You know the club's between turnovers. There are plenty of other boats. And we have the kicker if we get in real trouble.
7: I can't think of anyone I'd rather get in trouble with.
2: Well, then hold your course, matey. There's a little cove out there beyond this big island or whatever it is. Can we fetch that cove?
7: If the wind doesn't shift, I'd reckon. And we've plenty of gas to get home if it picks up and we have to sail back into it.
2: Then take me there.
7: Lady, I will kid you not. I would take you to the end of the earth if you ask me, and care not a whit if I ever return.
2: That's very nice. You're quite a poet, Bill.
7: So is every man in love.
2: Oh, look out for those summer romances.
7: Now, it's a lot deeper than that, Maria.
2: I know. But let's give it a little time to grow up. I have the funniest feeling about that little cove, Bill. Did you like it?
7: Who knocks paradise?
2: I think it's just what Dad's been looking for since Mother died. You know that big mound that juts out from the mountain with a sort of mesa on top?
7: Yeah.
2: It'd be the perfect place for a small house. There's water from the stream above. You could cut a driveway down from the main road. There's electricity and phone lines there. I wonder who owns the property.
7: I think it's state land. The alcalde in Manzanillo would know.
2: Could you take Dad over there tomorrow to see it?
7: Sure. But, you know, building there wouldn't be all that easy. It's practically jungle, matted with mesquite and cactus and vines. And there's only a thin layer of soil over sheer volcanic rock.
2: I know, Bill, I know. But I don't know how to say it. Something calls me there, tells me to go there. Insists that I come back to stay. I've got to go back. No matter what, I have got to take Dad to see it. We did go back, and Dad's reaction was just as strong as mine. It was like coming home. So 2 days later, we found ourselves discussing the possibility of buying the property with the mayor of Manzanillo.
8: And as I say, senor, it can be bought.
1: For a very fair price, I hope.
8: Well, yes, the price is cheap, but I am aware of your prominence, Dr. Wells, and I'm also well aware that your daughter is of our people historically. I feel it would be unfair not to tell you that this place has, how do you say, it has a bad name.
2: Why?
8: It is a forest, a jungle, no?
1: From the road, yes.
8: There is much wildlife, more than is usual in this part of Mexico. I don't mean the snakes, the iguana. I mean the jaguar, perhaps the puma even. In this area, there have been many unexplained deaths.
2: You mean man-eating jaguars?
8: Something like that.
2: What do you mean, something like that?
8: If we lived in the valley or the Yucatan, one might worry about ancient ghosts.
1: Ghosts?
8: The men and occasional animals who have been found dead.

0: and the heart removed and taken away. The rest of the body has been untouched.
1: Why would a carnivorous animal who kills to eat select only the heart? Or is this just legend, which can be created and believed so easily by peasants who live in constant daily superstition? Or does the alcalde have some ulterior motive to protect this piece of mountain shoreline we do not yet understand? I'll return shortly with Act Two.

choicest hops, rice, and best barley malt. The Budweiser ingredients listed proudly right there on the Budweiser label. There are less expensive ingredients, but you won't find them in Budweiser. No way. There's a lot more that goes into the brewing of Budweiser than just ingredients. But it's what comes out that counts most, and that's the Budweiser taste. And that speaks for itself, loud and clear. Hear it talking?

0: Anheuser-Busch, St. Louis.
1: I think it was the first time I can remember really going fishing with my dad. I'm sure I'd been with him before, but the first time I really remember it was wading downstream with him in an extra big pair of wading boots as he felt his way very surely along the stream bed and I shakily held onto the willows, and we found a spot where my dad lifted his finger to his lips and said, "Shh, we don't want to scare the fish away." And then I remember that fish, the biggest fish I'd ever seen in my life, and it was on the end of my line. And my dad, boy, was he proud. I'll never forget that as long as I live.
2: Give your children everything. Give them your time. A thought from The Church of Jesus Christ of Latter-day Saints, the Mormons.

0: Whatever the alcalde's doubts may have been about Vista de la Laguna, as the property turned out to be called, Maria and her father brushed them aside. They were impelled, almost driven, to buy. The transaction was simple, and within a week, mestizos were hacking and grading a rough road down from the main one. In less than a month, the foundation had been dug, and late one afternoon, Bill had come down to visit them at the temporary trailer in which they were living.
1: Hey, your building crew cuts out pretty early.
2: One cloud over the sun, even the hint of darkness on the way, and they are over the hill.
3: Vista de Laguna doesn't enjoy much reputation except between Maria and me.
1: You see no signs of jaguar or puma?
3: No. I had the bush beaten pretty thoroughly before we bought, and there was no sign or track of them.
1: How do you suppose the legend built up?
3: Search me. This isn't land for those creatures anyway.
1: You don't suppose...
2: Suppose what?
1: Well, you know, the business of the heart being torn out. That's so Aztec or Mayan or...
3: No, the Mayans never spread west beyond Oaxaca, as far as we know. And the Aztecs were concentrated in the middle of the country. Although, we know after Cortez and the invasion, they scattered and were driven west. There is some belief that they may have occupied a small strip of the Pacific coast.
2: Not here, Daddy. Please, not here.
3: Unlikely. And yet...
1: Hey, look, I didn't want to throw a damper on the evening. I brought a big picnic hamper from Louis Pierre, the chef du village, and some champagne.
3: That's nice of him. What's the special occasion?
1: Well...
2: I meant to speak to you sooner, Daddy, but... Well, the days are so full, and we haven't had much chance to talk about anything except... Well, except all this.
3: Getting the old ball and chain settled. So you young folk can be free to enjoy each other and a life together.
2: I love him, Daddy.
3: Well, even the myopic old daughter...

0: like me can see that. What's that?
1: Sounds like thunder.
0: Oh, no, not yet. Too early. It could ruin the corn crop if the rains come. And we'd have a moat instead of a foundation ditch. Which reminds me...
1: What?
0: I'm going to grab me a shovel. I want to dig at least a couple of shovelfuls of earth out of the foundation I'm building for the rest of my life.
1: Me too.
2: Well, while you ants are busy digging, I'll haul the picnic out of the jeep. Sounds like some storm. You could feel the earth tremble. I'll lug the basket under the trailer canopy just in case.
0: Getting dark. I don't like it.
1: Oh, it's just a thunderstorm. It'll blow over. Want a hand down?
0: Oh, I'm not that old. Look out. See? Spry's a 20-year-old. Okay, let's dig our marks into posterity. Shovels ready? Aim. Go.
3: One moment they were there digging, then a flash of lightning came and thunder, and they just disappeared.
4: Was it still light enough to see?
3: Yes, then. I dropped into the foundation, and I grabbed a shovel, and I tried to dig. And it hit something solid like lava. After I cleared away the loose earth, I could see that it was a great flat stone, like... Well, I found an edge, and I tried to pry it, but you couldn't budge it. It must weigh tons. We've got to get a backhoe or a crane up there and try to find them.
4: Hey, we will do what we can, but I am afraid when we find them, it will be like the others.
3: What do you mean?
4: The gossip of the viejos has always been that some of the Aztecs fled through the pass in the mountains from the Valle Manzanillo and made a colony. That is why Vista de la Laguna bears la maldición del diablo. I think the professor and his daughter have been stolen as a sacrifice against the early rain.
0: I hadn't taken more than my shovelful of earth, scraping it off the hard surface below, before I knew what I was uncovering. An Aztec sacrificial stone. And at my next stroke, never mind the elements and the pyrotechnics around us, I must have struck some concealed spot that controlled a balance mechanism. For in a moment, both Maria and myself were flipped by the great stone into a chamber below. No sooner were we deposited there than the 5 or 6 ton slab reversed itself on some complex counterweight system and sealed us in this tomb. You all right, Maria?
1: Oh, yes, a few scrapes and bruises. You?
0: Nothing I can't live with, if we're going to live. Wait a minute.
1: What is it?
0: My lighter.
1: Where are we?
0: In a chamber under the sacrificial stone.
1: What sacrificial stone?
0: Our lovely mountain eyrie looking out over the cove was obviously an Aztec pyramid, covered centuries ago by either lava from an erupting volcano or just possibly the encroachment of hundreds of years of jungle growth growing in wind-blown earth.
1: Well, if the stone tipped one way, it can tip the other, can't it?
0: If we can find out how to do it while there's oxygen or light enough left. Look for some counterweight. Maybe we can trace what operates them.
1: Maybe Bill can do something from up above.
0: Yeah, maybe. This light won't last long. But there's one good sign.
1: What?
0: We're not sealed in. There's air coming from someplace. Wait. Here it is. The staircase. Going down.
1: Where would that take us?
0: Perhaps to the burial vault. Perhaps to ground level. And a way the Aztec priests used to climb unseen to the temple. Yeah, the air smells fresh enough. Should we try?
1: Why not?
0: Just a curious feeling I have.
1: You're trying to hold something back from me. What is it?
0: I don't know how to tell you. It's a ridiculous, superstitious feeling. But I have this inescapable certainty that if we do descend these stairs again and come out into the world again, it won't be the same one we know.
1: You don't have to put it into words. I have the same feeling that it won't be back into the 20th century, but somehow, through some time warp, we'll be thrown back 400 years. Is that it?
0: Yes.
1: To a civilization you've studied most of your life. Isn't that what you want?
0: There are two of us, darling. It certainly isn't what you want. No. We stay here and wait and see if Bill can't exhume us.
4: What you call it? The crane is fallen off the road.
3: Oh, Lord.
4: The rain has made the edges soft. Now we must send for another one to pull this one back up again.
3: If they're trapped under that stone, they could smother to death.
4: It is unfortunate, Señor Bill, but case it will have served for a clear and deus.
3: Well, God or somebody had better get a move on.
1: Daddy.
0: Yes?
1: Is it hard to breathe?
0: Yes.
1: What time is it?
0: I can't see without my glasses. Here, can you read my wristwatch?
1: Looks like a little after 5:30.
0: Should be daylight pretty soon.
1: Oh, that means we've been trapped here for over 8 hours. Oh, it is hard to breathe. And I'm cold.
0: I guess neither of us were dressed for an adventure like this. Me in shorts and a thin Mexican cotton shirt, and you in that Perea you bought at the club.
1: Lovely for Tahitian shores, but not made for catacombs.
0: One way or another, as we're dressed, we could pass for ancient Aztecs, or Toltecs, or some related tribe.
1: One way or the other, we may be joining my ancestors if we don't get somewhere warmer and with more air.
0: I think you're right, darling. I guess we'll have to try the steps. If we only had some light.
1: Oh, I have a match folder in my bra. I left my cigarettes on the bank when I jumped into the fountain ditch.
0: If there was only something we could just make a torch out of.
1: We don't need one.
0: What?
1: We'll light a match when we need one. But we can feel our way. It isn't that far down.
0: How do you know that?
1: I don't know. I just know. There's the start of it. Keep your hand on my shoulder. I'll lead the way.
0: You sound as if you know it.
1: I feel as though I'm beginning to remember.
0: Remember what?
1: Oh, the match went out. Where I came from. What I was meant for. Where I must go. Come, Father. They are waiting.
0: Light a match, Maria.
1: None left. It doesn't matter. I know the way. This is the last step, except one. The step to open the great stone. Watch, Father.
4: You have returned again, great princess Itzlacan.
1: I heard you call, High Prince Kalkun. I heard my people's cry for help.
4: Lalok, the rain god, hurls down his spears of driving water to destroy the corn, the life of our people. What sacrifice can we offer him to spare us all?
1: Who else but the morning star? Come. Come, make me ready for what must be done.
0: No, Maria.
4: See, no, you, old man.
0: No, you
4: keep
0: must
4: him
0: be
4: quiet.
0: You must be mad, or we must be. This is the 20th century.
4: What?
0: 1975.
4: What is this? 1975.
0: The date on your calendar. The Aztec calendar. What day is this?
4: Why, any fool know that. This is the 9th cycle. 7 rabbit, 2 crocodile.
0: 7 rabbit, 9 52, 9. Oh, my God.
1: What is it, Father?
0: We've walked down those stairs and out into the past 400 years ago in 1575.
5: From the moment the great stone ground open and let them out into the light at the base of a great pyramid, they have spoken in Nahuatl, the speech of the Aztec. The professor haltingly, as with a foreign tongue, but Maria fluently and confidently, as though it were her own. Is she the reincarnation of some ancient princess, dead for over 400 years? I'll return shortly with Act 3.
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10: 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Look what we've done. 200 years behind us and we're walking.

0: The sun was barely over the mountains as they walked away from the base of the great pyramid towering between them and the sea. The professor, looking about it, was transfixed with mingled disbelief and wonder. All around him, scattered in the foothills, surrounding the pyramids on three sides, were the woven thatched huts of a complete Aztec settlement. High above, where he and his daughter had stood last night, planning to build a house, were the temples and the sacrificial stone.
1: Maria.
2: Yes, Father, what is it?
1: Can you believe what we're seeing?
2: I believe because I remember and speak in Nahuatl. It is not seemly to talk in a foreign language before the high priest.
1: Oh, the devil with him for the moment. I'm more concerned about you. What's happening to you? Maria, this is a dream. A fantasy. It can't be real.
2: But it is real.
1: Darling, it's impossible. Look, only last night, you and Bill and I were standing on top of this great pyramid here, only it was buried in the debris of centuries, and we were planning...
2: Bill?
1: Sure. Bill, the boy you're in love with. Oh, don't try to kid me that you're not...
2: Bill, I can't quite remember.
1: Look up there. He must be going frantic trying to find a way to get us out of the trap we fell into.
2: I see no one there but the temples and the stone. Do you?
1: Well, no, not at the moment.
3: What do you and the old one talk of in these strange words, Princess Istakhan?
2: It is of no matter, Kalkumur. He speaks our tongue less smoothly. The rain clouds are gathering again.
3: The smoking mirror god frowns on us. And Quetzalcoatl, the plumed serpent, has deserted us in our need. Last year there was a drought. We lost a third of our people. If the corn is lost this year, we perish.
2: I will go to my place to make ready. Take my father and make him drink of Octli, so his spirit is prepared for what must be.
3: It shall be as you say, Princess.
2: Father, you stay here. There's something I have to do.
1: No, Maria. No, I'm not letting them separate
3: us. Come, old man. You will do as you are told. Here, you mean nothing. Seize him.
1: No. No.
2: You shall not harm him.
3: He will not be harmed. You have my word.
2: I will see you, my father. Pray for me and the god of the sun to keep the rain from us.
1: No, Maria. No. Don't go.
3: There is nothing you or any man can do. It is written in the stars. Come. Drink of Octli and look for forgetfulness.
4: Okay. Back her up slowly. Easy, easy she goes. Lord, I hope that cable holds. Okay, she's starting to come. Watch it!
5: Anyone hurt?
6: No, senor, he's okay.
5: Is this the only crane in the county?
6: Si, senor.
5: Oh, the best we can do is a bulldoze. Okay, we'll rig another cable and try again. At least the rain has stopped.
6: Senor, don't you think by now it's too late?
5: It can't be too late. I must do everything to save Maria, even if it means giving my own life.
1: As they dragged me away from my daughter, a sudden lassitude seized me. I felt old and useless and out of my depth. It was incredible that facing me, about me, around me, everywhere I turned, was the dream of an archaeologist's life. To see an Aztec village in full operation, in its own time. But that's where the madness lay. I'm no believer in time warps, nor fourth and fifth dimensions. Now, I could not accept this moment as the 16th century. But the horrible gnawing fear was that my daughter could. And did. And somehow belonged. Kalkumul.
3: Yes, old man.
1: How came you here? Where no other Aztec clan has come.
3: After the fall of Montezuma, we were either made slaves or scattered to the wind. Some of us found the path through the mountains here and found the place by the sea to the west. We found it good. And the white man and Cortez did not know to follow. So we were safe.
1: But the Aztecs were not sea people.
3: No. And here cannot grow our chinampas, our milpas. The cornfields do not produce so well. So we must try to make the best of it. That is why we must make so many sacrifices to the gods.
1: Is that what you expect my daughter to do?
3: It is not what I ask. It is why she is sent.
1: What do you mean?
3: You do not know that many years ago, when first we came here and would have died for food, that she mounted the 114 steps to the temple, and by her sacrifice saved the corn and the village. You do not know, you who bring her here again. Are you not from the gods too?
1: In a way. I don't know how to explain it to you, Calcomel, but we are from 9, nearly 10 sheaves ahead in time, from a world you will never live to see. Or your children are their children, or their children after them.
3: Ah, you come to destroy us.
1: If you must have a sacrifice, take me, not my daughter.
3: You are not a royal princess, or from a royal house.
1: I am her father.
3: So you say. Of you, I know nothing. Of the princess, I have seen with my own eyes the living pictures, the Toltecs traced of her inside the temples. We must put our faith in her.
1: I won't let you harm her.
3: What can you do? You are old and weak. See that he is made to drink of Ockley, so he loses himself in dream.
7: By damn, we did it! Okay, now, come on. Let's get the crane down to the mesa and get that stone block lifted.
3: Why are you not dressed and ready, as I am, Princess?
2: I don't know. You are not as you were before.
3: Before?
2: The other time.
3: Ah, no. No, this time I wear one of the dreaded conqueror's helmets. A metal we do not know, called iron. It is a symbol of great power. The drums have begun. It is time. No more waiting.
2: Calcomel, listen to me. Do you believe I come from the gods?
3: Yes, Princess, but the clouds are gathering about the sun already.
2: Then if you believe I do, will you not listen to me?
3: To hear what?
2: That our gods are false gods. That sacrifice brings nothing in return. This was the message I was sent to bring back to you.
3: I do not accept it. You speak with the forked tongue of the strangers from across the eastern sea. I go now to the temple and the stone. If you do not follow me by yourself, I will first offer up the old one who came with you.
2: No.
3: Then I give you time to make your peace with the gods. By the time the sun is one more hand's breadth over the mountains, if you do not start to mount the steps, the old one will be dead.
2: Have you ever tried to wake yourself from a nightmare beyond belief and failed? I can't explain the feeling that I was part of this ancient culture, that something like this had happened before, that perhaps I was facing destiny. But other things had begun to flood back into my consciousness. A modern world. A very sweet guy named Bill that I thought I... And then the only person in my mind's eye was my father. Already stricken by my mother's early death, being dragged up that inside flight of stairs to the sacrificial stone, his chest bared to the plunge of the obsidian knife, and... No! Listen to me, who can hear. All things on earth have their term. And in the most joyous career of their vanity and splendor, their strength fails and they sink into the dust. The things of yesterday are no more today. And the things of yesterday shall cease, perhaps on the morrow. Let us cast aside the horrors of the tomb and reach only for the brilliance of the sun. The shadows cast of death brings the stars no brilliance. Let us, everyone, seek and make his own future and his own heaven. No one else can make it for you.
3: The rain is on us upon us. Forget the old fool. Seize the princess. Throw her upon the storm. Spread eagle her. Bear her chest. Oh, smoking mirror god, whose breath and heat we quail from in fear. O Tlaloc, god of the rains, hear us and accept this sacrifice we offer you, as now I raise the knife on high, ready to offer you the gift of the Princess Istakhan's pulsing heart. Offer us thy blessing in the moment before I strike!

0: Harry, what happened?
1: The bolt of lightning went straight to Calcimo's iron helmet as though he were a lightning rod.
0: But the explosion.
1: Volcanic eruption. Probably what buried this civilization 4 centuries ago.
0: You mean we're back in the present?
1: Locked in. In our own tomb.
0: Oh, I can't breathe.
1: Maria, the oxygen almost gone.
0: The stairs.
1: There are no stairs. Blocked by the rubble of centuries. Even if there were, would you dare go down them again?
0: Oh, Daddy. Daddy, hold me. I don't want to die. I don't want to die.
1: Then perhaps we could offer a prayer. Not to false gods, but to the true one. Almighty God, Almighty Father, I ask this not for myself who have lived long enough, but only for my daughter. I ask for her the gift of life.
2: Maria! Professor! Are you all right?
0: Oh, yes, Bill, yes!
2: They're all right! They're alive!
3: Gracias a Dios!
0: Oh, Daddy! Oh, Daddy, we're alive!
4: Yes. Yes, thanks to... Did you hear what the alcalde said? Thanks to the blessing of God.
5: Did Professor Wells and his daughter walk down those steep stairs into an ancient world to find they were the reincarnation of 400-year-old Aztecs? Or was it all an illusion? A haunting thought to live with, but what is far more important to both of them is just to be alive. I'll be back shortly.
6: Some 3,000 calls a month like this one come into the National Gun Tracing Center from law enforcement agencies throughout the country requesting information on guns used in crimes.
7: Hello, this is ATF with the Gun Trace request.
6: We check with both national and foreign manufacturers and forward the dealer's name to the requesting agency. In some cases, we can do this in a matter of minutes.
7: I will hold. I'm sorry to report that the owner said the gun was stolen about 6 months ago, and he forgot to report
6: it. I'm Rex Davis, director of the Bureau of Alcohol, Tobacco, and Firearms. Gun tracing is often the only means of solving a crime. If you secure your gun against theft, you make our job and that of your local police that much easier. Place a complete description of your gun with your other important papers. And if your gun is stolen, report it at once to the police or ATF. Remember, your stolen gun threatens everyone.
5: Oh, just one further note before I leave you. Excavations now in progress at Vista de la Laguna prove beyond a doubt that there was an Aztec village there some 400 years ago that was buried in tons upon tons of lava and ashes from a volcanic explosion. And in one of the temples, there is a painting of the Princess Itlaca, which bears a remarkable resemblance to Mrs. William Hallam, nay, Maria Wells. It's a tantalizing thought that maybe... Well, it's only speculation. We'll have to let it go at that. Our cast included Fred Gwynn, Jennifer Harmon, Mason Adams, and Ian Martin. The entire production was under the direction of Hyman Brown. And now, a preview of our next tale.
0: I lay awake, tortured by this miserable, painful arthritis, my fingers, my legs. By the light of the full moon that was pouring in through the window, I kept staring at that portrait of you on the wall over
8: Katie,
0: there.
8: Katie, please.
0: Now, don't interrupt me. There you were, as you are now, young, strong, handsome. And as I gazed at that painting, a mist, a cloud of some kind, seemed to color over your beautiful features, to color your face completely. As I looked, I realized it had been painted as if a thin cloth had been placed over your sweet face. The kind of cloth is placed over the features of a corpse.
8: Oh, Katie, that's ridiculous. Look at that painting now.
0: Now, you must not laugh at me. As I continued to study the painting, I saw below the edge of the cloth the dark blue marks of fingers on your throat.
5: 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Until next time, pleasant dreams.

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0: ferry ship from Deimos Space Station carrying cargo and passengers from Earth now arriving in Blasting Pit 6. Radiation clearance and quarantine officers report to passenger conveyor. Mars Airways to New Chicago, Port Kelly, Marsport, Marsport Park, New Amityville, and Nova Massapequa. Takeoff in 15 minutes. All aboard.
1: Excuse me, sir. Could you help me?
2: Sure, buddy. What'll it be? Cards? Dice? A little shot of distilled hackleberry?
1: No, I just wondered if you could direct me.
2: Brother, you came to the right man. I can direct you anywhere you want to go. That's what I'm here for. You just get off the ferry?
1: Yes, I came on the Phobos Queen.
2: Yeah. You know you can spot him in my business. All right, what'll it be now?
1: Well, I want to know how I can get to the observatory.
2: The what?
1: The Mars Observatory. You know, the Astronomical Research Center.
2: What do you want to go there for?
1: I work there, or at least I will.
2: No kidding. You're one of them double-dome stargazers, huh?
1: Yes, I'm an astronomer.
2: Yeah, I heard there was a lot of you guys out there under glass, but I don't get out of town much. I got to keep my hand in, you know. Are you sure you wouldn't like a little flutter before you settle down in your rut?
1: No, I never play cards, occasionally a little chess.
2: Uh-huh. I don't know if they got any chess in any of the casinos, but if you want, I could arrange it. You know, play against the house, $5 apiece for the kitty and a C-note for checkmate.
1: No, thank you. Can you direct me to the observatory?
2: Well, you'll have to get a sand hack. None of the regular buses go by there. They just hit the casinos on the strip. Hey, I'll tell you what. The next ferry won't clear for another half hour. I'll walk you over to the hack stand.
1: Well, thank you. That's very kind of you, Mr.
2: Just call me Pusher. It's on account of my occupation, you know.
1: Oh, I see. I'm Enright C. Bensinger, Dr. Bensinger.
2: Well, it's a pleasure, Doc. Right this way.
1: Well, this isn't exactly what I expected.
2: Your first trip to Mars, huh?
1: Yes, it is.
2: Well, you'll get used to it. Out this way. Adjust your gills.
1: Gills?
2: Sure. But what do you think you're going to breathe outside that door? There isn't enough oxygen on Mars to keep a mouse alive. They gave you a standard issue when you got off the ferry. It's in that bag.
1: Oh, yes, I'm afraid I was reading when they explained it. The quarterly journal from the Harvard Observatory, you know.
2: Hmm? Oh, yeah. I never miss a copy. Now, look, you put the nose clip in, see, and crack the valve. This way it compresses enough air to keep you going. Okay? All right, let's go.
1: It's cold.
2: Sure, it's cold. Sand hacks are right up the street there.
1: Beautiful. All the colors in the sky. I am surprised, though, in an atmosphere this thin, the sunset shouldn't be as spectacular.
2: That ain't the sunset, Chief. That's the new sign on top of the Canal Casino. Right there behind you, see?
1: Hmm? Fun.
2: Yeah, but if you want a square shake with the dice, you go to Harry Harvey's place, the Red Sands Hotel.
1: I suppose the seeing is excellent.
2: You're telling me. You know, he's got a line of girls like you never see nowhere else.
1: Oh, I'm afraid I meant astronomical seeing. The telescopes, you know.
2: Hey, you got an idea there. Telescopes.
1: What's that?
2: Nothing. Fireworks. It's a Mardi Gras.
1: No what?
2: Mardi Gras. You know, big party all over town. Parades, costumes, liquor, fireworks, gambling. You know, big celebration.
1: Well, what's the occasion?
2: An eclipse of the two moons.
1: Oh, but that occurs very frequently.
2: Oh, sure. You'd be surprised how much a Mardi Gras ups the take on the strip. Well, here are the sand hacks. And look, don't let them hackies charge you more than $15 for the trip. Just tell them you know me. Just tell them Pusher sent you.
3: Gentlemen, I want you all to meet Dr. Bensinger, our new colleague. These are Drs. Fitz, Spiegel, Ortney, and Klein. I'm sorry to introduce you to our team at such a critical moment, but our situation is rather desperate.
1: Well, I'm afraid I don't understand.
3: Spiegel, show Dr. Bensinger your plate.
4: Here, just look at this. Just look. It took me 8 weeks working with a computer to plot this plate, and look. Look!
1: Well, it seems fogged. These streaks, I don't believe I've ever seen them on an astronomical photograph before. What are they?
4: Skyrockets, that's what they are. Skyrockets. Morton, I tell you that they fired them in our direction on purpose.
3: All right. Calm down, Spiegel.
4: Calm down? Do you realize that it will be 12 years before this particular conjunction can be photographed again? Morton, you've got to do something.
1: Couldn't you write a little note to the Chamber of Commerce and ask them to eliminate the fireworks?
3: We've written a note every time a small boy lets off a Roman candle, and it was no use.
4: I tell you, they fire them this way on purpose.
3: I'm afraid that's true. The other directions around town are either oil refineries or homes of the casino owners.
1: I don't suppose there's any chance of moving the observatory, then, out into the desert.
3: My dear Dr. Bensinger, We'd have to bring in crews to tear it down, other crews to move it and set it up, not to mention breakage and replacement, which would involve more freight from Earth at $7.97 per pound, dead weight. As it is, the immense costs add up to a staggering total. Do you know what a single photographic plate costs us, counting overhead? $1,000.
1: Well, then what is the answer?
4: Another letter to the town council, I suppose. Let me write it this time, Dr. Morton. My grandmother used to have several rather picturesque phrases which I believe I could translate.
3: No, Spiegel. Dignity, remember? We are an adjunct of Harvard University. Dr. Spiegel, I shall ask you and Dr. Benzinger to accompany me in person to the town council. Surely they cannot turn down a rational request in the interest of science.
5: Well, gentlemen, the town council appreciates the problem.
3: Yes, I felt certain it would. Naturally, you're aware of the importance of astronomical research, Mr. Harvey.
5: Well, I can see your point, Doc. You sit out there in your little glass hut, pointing your brownie camera up at the stars, snapping away. But you got to look at our point of view. Now you take my place. Harvey's Red Sands. I got a heavy investment. 14 crap tables, a half a dozen roulette wheels, and the rest of the overhead. I got to keep them wheels running. It's the Mardi Gras that drags the suckers in.
1: But really, Mr. Harvey, we were just asking you to curtail the pyrotechnic display.
5: Now, wait just a minute. I'm as clean living as the next guy.
3: Oh, Dr. Benzinger means the fireworks.
5: Oh. Well, I'd like to help you out, boys, but I look at it this way. Those stars you're looking at are going to be up there for a couple of thousand years. But a sucker is different. You got to grab him while he's still healthy.
1: But in the interest of science, surely the town council can't agree with you.
5: Doc, the town council's made up of Joe Rocco, Pete Carney, Alex the Armenian, and me. We own the four biggest houses in town. So go ahead, fellas. Take all them snapshots you want to. And if you happen to lower your telescope, get a couple of good ones through a window of the Grand Canal Hotel. I'll take a couple of 8x10 enlargements. I'll see you around, Doc.

0: I'm afraid the town council was no help.
1: They just remain insensible to reason.
2: Well, I'm afraid the only thing those gentlemen understand is money.
0: My dear Dr. Benzinger, the smallest bet allowed in Mr. Harvey's establishment is approximately the same as your monthly salary.
2: Oh. Dr. Morton, suppose the gambling operators were suddenly to lose a great deal of money.
0: They never do.
2: Of course, with the ordinary layman playing against them. But suppose the best scientific brains were to concentrate on a simple matter like the probabilities of a given roulette wheel, or the combinations and permutations applicable to a game of poker. We could put the main computer on it.
0: Doctor, are you seriously suggesting...
1: Well, I think he's got a point. If we could give those casinos a shellacking, they might stop the fireworks just to get rid of us.
3: Now, let me get this straight, Doc. All you eggheads up there made up a kitty to get into a crap game?
2: Well, that's right. I thought you might direct me to the largest establishment, Mr. Harvey's place, I believe.
3: Now, look, Doc, come over here. Mm-hmm. No, over here in the corner. Now, look, I'm a pusher, see? My job is to take these tourists by the lapel and shove them in front of a dice table quick before they spend any of their letters foolishly on food and lodging. But these rubes, they come here expecting to get took. They don't miss it, you understand? It's all part of a good time. But you guys out there running your Harvard peekaboo racket, you're different. Now, what do you want to get mixed up in this for? You take your peanuts home and shove it in a piggy bank. Save up and buy yourself a new telescope or something.
2: I appreciate your solicitude, Mr. Pusher, but I'm quite determined. Which way is Mr. Harvey's place?
3: Well, if you've made up your mind, the bus leaves from right over there in about 15 minutes. Get a round-trip ticket, because Mr. Harvey don't want no suckers stuck without they got carfare away from his place.
2: I shouldn't worry about that. Frankly, I expect to leave Mr. Harvey flat broke. I'll see you just before dawn.

0: I don't understand it. I just don't understand it.
1: But what happened?
0: Luckily, a certain Mr. Pusher was generous enough to lend me $15 for a sand hack. Otherwise, I would have had to walk.
1: Well, that was rather decent of him.
0: Well, not exactly. He said he gets a percentage when he pulls in a ripe chump.
2: You mean it's all gone?
0: Every dollar. I just can't understand it. I kept careful notes. I followed the formula that was worked out by the computer. I calculated the odds by slide rule, carrying them to the fourth and fifth decimal place. I just can't understand it. Mr. Pusher said that I had a frigid digit.
1: A what?
0: A cold finger. I gather that's the opposite of a hot hand.
2: But according to the games theory as outlined in the last International Congress of Theoretical Mathematics...
0: Unfortunately, at the last Mathematical Congress, they weren't trying to make a four the hard way.
2: There they go again, skyrockets. I was hoping to get at least three plates in before they started.
0: And the crushing blow occurred when Mr. Pusher offered to sell me my horoscope.
1: No.
0: Yes.
1: Oh.
0: He said anyone was a fool to get into a dice game if the stars weren't right.
1: Now, there's an example of what we're up against. Medieval superstition existing side by side with hydrazine rockets and nuclear space drive. Shocking!
0: I'm not so sure. Might be a good idea.
3: Dr. Morton sent for the staff psychiatrist. Benzinger has scratched his reflector.
0: No, no, gentlemen. Pusher was right. Every man who's going to gamble should have a horoscope. It's very important to know what the stars say.
1: What are you talking about?
0: And where on Mars is the place best equipped to tell you what the stars say?
3: Oh, no.
1: Dr. Benzinger.
0: Gentlemen, I tell you, it may be a stroke of genius. Hello? Is this the advertising office? This is Dr. Benzinger. I should like to place an ad. No. No, there will be no pretty girl. Just this. Free. For the first time ever, your horoscope scientifically cast by the staff of the famous Mars Observatory. Learn your luck, your future. Write or call Mars Observatory. No charge, no obligation. Yes, thank you. I'd like to run that every day until further notice.
4: Pusher.
5: Yeah, Mr. Harvey.
4: Did you do like I said?
5: Yes, sir. I went out to the observatory just like you told me. You know, I had to share the sand hack with five other guys. I understand the bus company's putting a route out there.
4: A big crowd, huh?
5: Sure, Mr. Harvey. You know, them horoscopes they're giving there, the only thing on Mars that don't cost a tourist any money.
4: All right. What happened?
5: Well, when I got out there, there was this Doc Benzinger, you see, all dressed up in a dunce cap with stars on it or something, in a big robe. They showed us all around the place. You never saw telescopes as big as that.
4: All right. Skip the travelogue.
5: All right. Well, finally, they took my name and my birth date, my collar size, and they run it through this computer. You should have seen that thing. Lights and bells. I'm telling you, it looked like the biggest pinball machine you ever saw. I kept waiting for it to tilt.
4: The horoscopes.
5: Yeah, well, they give it to me finally. I mean, the first couple of pages is the ordinary bourgeois about the sun and the moon and the stars. But on the fourth page, that's the kicker.
4: What'd it say?
5: Well, it said that I'd be real lucky at most of the gambling places, but I'd lose my shirt at... Boss, you're not going to like this.
4: Go ahead.
5: I'd lose my shirt if I played at Harry Harvey's place.
4: Pretty shrewd. You know, for a bunch of scientists, they're pretty smart. That isn't going to work. Who in his right mind's going to pay attention to a lot of hooey like that?
5: Sure, Mr. Harvey. Can I go now?
4: What's your hurry?
5: Well, I'm going over to Purple Flamingo to play a little poker. I mean, after all, they say I'll be lucky any place but here. I mean, you know, you can't argue with science.
2: Gentlemen, I think we're on our way. I checked Mr. Harvey's establishment. You could shoot an elk in the gambling room.
1: Empty, eh?
2: There was nobody playing but an elderly masochist. Who likes to lose?
0: Dr. Morton, we have a visitor.
1: Benzinger, I have asked you please to take off that confounded astrologer's hat when you come into my office. It embarrasses me.
0: Oh, I'm sorry. But, Doctor, allow me to present Mr. Harry Harvey.
4: Hiya.
2: How's business, Mr. Harvey?
4: Yeah. Well, look, gentlemen, let's put our cards on the table. You put a hole in my pocket like I haven't had since I once ran into an honest police lieutenant in Cincinnati.
1: I presume you've come about our horoscopes?
4: Yeah. Let's shoot or get off the foul line. How much?
1: I beg your pardon?
4: How much will you take to lay off?
1: Mr. Harvey, just a promise.
4: What?
1: You're on the town council, Mr. Harvey. Now, the next time the question of tourist entertainment is discussed, we want you to vote against any fireworks display.
4: Well, sure, that's no problem, but look, I'm only one vote.
0: Oh, don't worry, Mr. Harvey. Every one of the casino owners on the council will have his turn to be mentioned in the stars.
4: Yeah? You gonna knock us all one by one like a flight of ducks?
0: Well, that's the general idea.
4: I gotta hand it to you. I gotta take off my hat to you.
1: Mr. Harvey, we're desperate. We cannot afford to let valuable and irreplaceable photographic plates be spoiled by fireworks.
4: Okay, you win. But listen, here's $5.
1: $500? But we couldn't take it, Mr. Harvey. I've already explained.
4: It's not for me. I want you to take a full-page ad and do the purple flamingo in your next horoscope. I'd like to see Joe Rocco's face when he gets a load of it.
0: All right, Mr. Harvey. We'd be glad to take him next.
4: Oh, and one more thing before I go. Can I look through the telescope? I never looked through one before.
2: Well, that's the last of them. The Red Sands, Frankland's Paradise, the Martian Gardens, the Two Moons Club.
0: And the Purple Flamingo. Dr. Morton, we've got them all.
2: There will be a meeting of the town council a week from now, and after that, no more fireworks. All those beautiful stars and nebulae and not a misbegotten skyrocket to stand between us. Oh, it's beautiful.
1: Gentlemen, I have some news for you.
0: You have?
1: I am in receipt of an interplanetary radiogram from our parent organization, the Harvard Observatory.
2: Are they going to send the new mass spectroscope?
1: Please, please. Morton, Earth newspapers carrying accounts of horoscopes published by your organization. Very unscientific. 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Signed, L.K. Bell, Director.
0: Well, I thought Thursday was the regular day for personal message delivery.
4: It is.
0: Oh, Mr. Harvey.
1: I asked Mr. Harvey to wait in the washroom. He brought the message down.
4: Oh, sure. All of us have contacts in the radio office. We can get a hold of messages a couple of days before they clear.
0: Did you come down to gloat over our misfortune, Mr. Harvey?
4: No. You got my promise to help you boys, and I'll stick by you. But the rest of them, well, it's tough, fellas, but business is business. I'm afraid the fireworks will go on as usual.
1: Thank you, Mr. Harvey.
4: Look. What would happen if you brought all the boys out here, showed them around, and then you could offer to name a star after them or something? I'd sure like to be able to point in the sky and say, that's Harvey's star.
1: Well, Mr. Harvey, I'm afraid any stars worth looking at with the naked eye already have names. Besides, Harvard Observatory wouldn't stand for this idea either. It would make as much sense to them as you naming a poker chip after me.
0: But, Dr. Morton, we've got to think of something.
2: We tried rigging up a photoelectric cell. It closes the shutter when a rocket goes up, but it cuts the exposure time too much.
0: But if we can't get these plates, we may not be able to duplicate them for years. Why, right now, they're preparing the first trip to a newly discovered planet. And the work of the observatory is necessary to ensure the success of that trip. Now, surely your colleagues will realize that, Mr. Harvey. The future of the human race is at stake.
4: Doc, the only race those jokers are interested in takes place at Tropical Park.
2: Look out there. They're starting the fireworks.
0: All of them heading this way again.
4: No. It's nothing personal. It's just that if we point them any other way, they're likely to splash people. Or maybe set something on fire.
0: You mean if the rockets misfired and get the tourists all wet, there would be trouble?
4: Oh, sure. You couldn't have that. A guy with wet pants ain't gonna stand around no crap table for hours.
0: Mr. Harvey, do you really want to help us?
4: Well, sure, I promised, didn't I?
0: Dr. Spiegel, do you think the research library would have any material on pyrotechnics?

0: With the oxygen around here, you need a blowtorch to light a cigarette.
1: Have you got the rockets ready, Dr. Benzinger?
2: Well, here they are in the launching racks. I've got all my instruments, compass, a clinometer, an azimuthal radioscope, and a blowtorch.
1: Well, what are we waiting for?
2: Spiegel. He's bringing the calculated trajectories from the computer.
0: Say, I don't know if I like this. What if they miss? Or they go off too soon or something?
2: Oh, nonsense, Mr. Harvey. You forget. We're scientists.
3: Here are the figures, Benzinger. We double-checked them on the master computer.
2: All right, then. Let's go. They'll be starting the official fireworks any minute.
3: Azimuth 360.3570.
2: Check.
3: Elevation 49.3740.
2: Check.
3: That's corrected for wind, velocity, temperature change, and magnetic eddy currents.
0: Are you sure you guys know what you're doing with them skyrockets?
2: Don't worry, Mr. Harvey. They're going to explode in the Grand Canal and get everybody in the Canal Casino all wet. You shouldn't object. After all, it's your competition.
3: Coming up to 0 hour, Benzinger.
2: Light the torch.
4: 5 seconds. 4, 3, 2, 1. Fire.
2: There they go.
5: Oh, interesting effect, that purple color.
2: Oh, do you like it?
5: Yes.
2: That was my idea. Radioactive fluorides.
3: They're up over the town now.
0: Hey, one of them's beginning to wobble.
3: Oh, I can't understand that. The computer was absolutely certain.
0: It's going over the south of town.
2: The other one's tracking correctly on the radar. It'll hit the canal square.
0: Yeah, but look, the purple one. There it goes. It hit.
3: Looks like it's starting a fire.
0: Hey, must have hit somebody's house. Hey, you can see it now. It's a house burning.
2: Oh, dear, dear. There must have been a weak tube in the computer.
0: Yeah. Some guy's going to be real sore. I can see it real clear with the glasses now. That house on top of the hill there by the Geeko bush. Boy, it's burning like...
2: Mr. Harvey, what's the matter?
0: That's my house!

0: Dr. Benzinger, I've called you in to read a letter that I've written to Mr. Harvey. Oh, do you know his address?
1: I believe he's staying at his gambling establishment. His house was a total loss.
0: Yes, well, yes. This has been a very difficult letter for me to write. I
1: believe the letter is academic, Dr. Morton. Mr. Harvey is outside.
0: Oh, he is?
1: With two very large gentlemen, with bulging pockets.
0: Oh, dear. Oh, dear. I don't know what to say. Well, Mr. Harvey, what a surprise.
2: You two apes, wait outside. Now, Dr. Morton, about those fireworks. I want you to know I believe in direct action. I don't like fiddling around.
0: Well, of course not.
2: I had some trouble with a bottom dealer from Lunar City. I didn't fool around. I sent him back to the moon in a cargo rocket. With no air.
0: How interesting.
2: Now, about your problems.
0: I assure you, we apologize. I mean...
2: Apologize? That's great.
1: I just remembered I left a few plates in a bar.
2: Don't go away, Doctor. You're in on this, too.
1: No, there wouldn't be room. Not for two of us.
2: What are you talking about?
1: Well, in a cargo rocket, especially without air.
2: What? I'm trying to tell you. The council voted against fireworks.
1: No, as a matter of fact, I have a very bad sinus, and no air would definitely... What?
2: Oh, sure. We decided anything that could burn down an honest citizen's house was too dangerous. Very civic-minded, that council.
0: But... I don't understand.
2: I kept my promise. I said I'd help you, and I did.
0: Well, I'm terribly embarrassed. We were trying to get a collection among the staff to help you pay for your loss, but I'm afraid the total assets of the observatory wouldn't reconstruct your garage.
2: Yeah.
0: But we held a staff meeting, and we decided on a more permanent kind of remembrance. Mr. Harvey, on this photograph, you see this trail? This bright trail?
2: Oh, one of them skyrockets again. I'm sorry, Doc. It won't happen again.
0: No. This is no skyrocket. It's a comet. It will be quite bright for several months. And we've decided to call it Harvey's Comet.
2: Harvey's Comet? Hey, that's real nice. Harvey's Comet. Hey, Doc. You put me on top of the world. Them boys at the Canal Casino boasting about their new sign? But me, I got a comet. Harvey's Comet. Why, every sucker on Mars will see it every night. It's the best advertisement since they wrote 7 down across the face of the moon.
0: Well, I'm glad that you're pleased.

0: Well, as a matter of fact, Doc, I kind of heard about it in advance of one of your boys. You named a comet after me? Okay. I brought something for you. Here.
1: What is it?
0: A poker chip for my place. Go ahead, read it.
1: Harvey's Club. Dr. Morton's poker chip. 5,000.
0: That's dollars, Doc. Don't spend it all in one place.
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0: out of the past. Phantoms of a world gone by speak again the immortal tale. A terribly strange bed.
1: Jack Westcott was the best friend I ever had. He was the gayest of people. That was until we left America. I was writing a book about historic murder cases and had come to Paris to do some research work. Jack was fascinated with my work. Strangely fascinated. Almost horribly so. He enjoyed finding twisted minds and probing them. His hunger for crime was bound to end in tragedy. On the last evening of our visit in Paris, we were walking on the left bank of the Seine River when Jack noticed a crowd gathered about our old friend, the head of the Paris police force, Inspector Duval. I was in a hurry to return to the hotel to finish writing my murder manuscript. The deadline was in the morning. But Jack insisted on
2: stopping. What's the excitement all about, Duval?
3: Well, hello, Mr. Westcott. Still looking for ancient murders, Mr. Manning?
1: Not tonight, Duval. Ancient or otherwise.
3: Stick around, Mr. Manning. I'll show you a murder the likes of which you've never seen before. Okay, boys, drag it out of the river.
2: What is it, Inspector?
3: A corpse, Monsieur Westcott. A corpse that's been squashed thin as a piece of paper.
2: Well, let's see it.
1: Oh, what do you mean, thin as a piece of paper?
3: Bring it over here, boys. Right under the gaslight.
1: Horrible-looking thing, isn't it?
2: Horrible and fascinating. It looks like it got squeezed in a giant press.
3: We've had an epidemic of these corpses lately.
1: Any idea who's doing it?
3: Not even a vague notion, Mr. Man. Hey, you. You, the fat man.
4: You mean me, Inspector?
3: Yes, I mean you, fat man. How come you're always around when we pull a corpse out of the river?
4: Why? I enjoy murder.
2: You enjoy it? You enjoy murder?
4: It appeals to my sense of the artistic.
3: Oh, it does.
4: Well, there's something fascinating about these bodies. Something for a connoisseur alone to appreciate. The symmetry of the remains. The beautifully flawless flatness of the corpse. The hollow in the stomach. Lying in this puddle of gaslight, this mass of flesh and bones, it makes a nice picture. I should enjoy painting this, if I could paint.
2: I know what you mean, fat man, but wouldn't you prefer probing the mind of a man who conceived this crime?
4: A man's mind is his secret self. Well, enjoy the ghastly spectacle, my friend. Enjoy it. Good evening, gentlemen.
3: All right, men. Take the body down to the morgue and try and find out who it is.
2: Come on, Burke. I'd like to follow that fat man.
1: In heaven's name, why? He's nothing but a psychopathic case.
2: I want to satisfy a hunch.
1: Well, if you're such a good detective, why don't you join Scotland Yard?
2: Why, I might, Burke. I might at that. Now, where the devil has that gross piece of flesh disappeared to now? He was right in front of us until we turned this corner.
1: Well, we've lost him, Jack. And I don't wonder. We passed through every side street in the whole city. If you ask me, he knows he was being followed.
2: Good. If he knows, he'll show his hand sooner. Now, the only place he could have gone around here is into the back door of this house. I wonder what house this is.
1: It's a gloomy dump. Let's go back to the hotel, Jack. I've got to finish that manuscript tonight.
2: Looks like a public bar to me. The La Belle Tavern. Are you coming with me, Burke, or are you going home?
1: I'm with you, old boy. I brought you to Paris, and by heaven, I'm going to return you to America.
2: This must be the doorbell. Here goes. And Burke, no matter what I do tonight, don't worry.
5: Come in, gentlemen. Come in.
6: You were perfectly right, fat man. Those two Americans did follow you. You're sitting at the bar inside.
4: The Americans value their lives so slightly. Amazing, isn't it, Cecilia?
6: Their lives. Our lives. They might be cops. I don't want to get my neck in a noose.
4: To be quite candid, I am not interested in your neck. You're so impatient, and impatience is an evil ascribed to the very young. It might be a pity if you are not allowed time to cure yourself of that evil.
6: Don't threaten me, you fat pig. You pig.
4: I'd hoped to slap some sense into that lovely but empty head. Obviously, my stupid pigeon, those two Americans are wealthy. They would enjoy our roulette table if you would show them to it. Remember, I'll talk to the croupier, and he will take care of the wheel of fate. If you don't do your part well, you face a lifetime in jail.
6: What happens if they get wise? Room 16?
4: But of course.
6: Let me go.
4: I knew you'd understand.
6: Yeah. I understand. There's something so gay about Americans, I always say. I hope you boys don't mind if I stick around.
1: Well, miss.
7: Not at all, miss. Not at all.
6: You can call me Cecilia. How about another drink?
7: Oh, that's fine.
6: Three more of the same, bartender.
7: What do you do for a living, Cecilia?
6: Oh, I model. In a dress shop.
7: I don't believe you, Cecilia.
1: Jack, stop ribbing the girl. She's a good kid.
7: Well, I'm on the level. I'm interested in
8: it. Here's the drinks.
7: Thanks.
6: Why do I interest you?
7: Well, because you're fairly easy to figure out.
6: Am I? Why?
7: You really want me to tell you?
6: Sure I do. Well, here's mud in your eye.
7: Touché, touché, touché.
1: Potent stuff, Jack. Potent stuff tastes like cyanide.
7: Well, Cecilia, I'd say you're a poor girl who lives in the slums. But you're pretty. Mm. Prettier than anybody in your entire neighborhood. Well, let's see. Then you must have met a man.
6: What of it? I'm no saint.
7: He promised you a lot of doodads, and suddenly you found you'd committed your first crime. Let's say, murder.
1: What'd she do? Set her mother on fire?
7: Oh, well, for that, let's have three more drinks. Bartender, three more. Well, now, let's say it really was murder. The second murder wasn't so hard. And the third was easy, wasn't it?
6: I never had nothing to do with a murder.
7: Well, for the sake of argument, let's say you have. But inside of you, all the time, is this wanting to be liked, wanting to be on the level. But your so-called friends, they don't trust you, Cecilia. Someday they'll double-cross you.
8: Here are the drinks.
7: Thank you.
6: Nobody will ever double-cross me. Well, here's mud in your eye. Drink up, boy.
7: Is there anything else to do around here?
6: You seen the gambling rooms?
7: Gambling rooms? Ah, that's me. Who runs those gambling rooms, Cecilia?
6: I don't know.
7: One of your friends? A fat man, perhaps, with a long nose?
6: I don't know the owner. Gosh, you're real nice.
7: Is the fat man in the back room now?
6: Probably. Gambles here a lot. Do you really want to play?
1: Sure. Well, come on, Jack. We'll see who's right. My books or your instincts.
9: Number 21 wins.
1: Jack, the fat man's in the corner of the room.
2: Yeah, I saw him, Burke.
1: And he saw you, old boy. Don't think he didn't.
6: Come on, boys, let's play.
9: Money, money, money. Place your bets, gentlemen.
6: They'll make some room for us over here. Come on.
10: Okay. Hello, Cecilia.
6: Hello, Monty Laureate. You playing again? I thought you lost every cent you owned last night.
10: A desperate man finds desperate ways to raise money.
6: Even murder, eh? You heard about it.
10: Perhaps. And perhaps not.
6: I'd like you to meet some new friends of mine, Monty. This is Jack Westcott and Burke Manning. Monty Laureate.
10: How do you do?
9: Money, money, money, gentlemen. Place your bets.
10: I bet 30 francs on odd.
7: I'll bet 100 francs on number 13.
6: Good boy, Jack.
9: The play is dead. Round and round the little ball goes. Where she stops, nobody knows.
2: Hey, Burke, I feel a little dizzy.
1: You had too much to drink, pal, and those drinks were strong.
9: Number 13 wins.
11: What? I won! Good for you, American. Lucky for you. I won the first time I ever played here, but never again.
9: Money, money, money, money, money, money, money.
1: That was the first time Jack won in that incredible evening. But as the ball spun, his winnings increased. The table seemed to have gone crazy. Jack became gambling drunk. The croupier seemed desperate as that wheel spun round and round, each time increasing Jack's winnings. The room was tense with excitement, and even the little thin loser, Laureate, seemed surprised.
11: Again. Mr. Westcott, your luck is phenomenal. You've won 30 times. 30 times.
12: Jack, you've won a fortune, man. Stop now before it's too late.
6: Leave him alone, Burke. Let him play if he wants to.
13: Sure, let me play if I want to. I want to break the bank.
11: Careful, monsieur. Let me warn you. Careful.
12: Jack, it's almost midnight, and I've got a lot of work to do tonight. Please, let's go. And remember the fat man.
13: The fat man be hanged.
6: Here, Jack. Have another drink.
13: Thanks. Is it?
12: Jack, be sensible.
13: Ah, stop being an old auntie, Burke. I'll see you later at the hotel. Make the book have a bloody ending. I'm in the mood for a good murder tonight.
12: Remember, Jack, I warned you. Goodbye.
14: Money, money, money, gentlemen. Place your bet.
6: I told the croupier you wanted to see him back here, fat man, but it wasn't the croupier's fault the American broke the bank.
4: That is for me to decide. Where is the American now?
6: Outside. Buying drinks for the house.
4: Good, good. That ought to keep him busy.
14: You called for me, monsieur?
4: Yes, yes, I did. I'll need you too, Cecilia. Shut the door. I don't like to frighten our patrons.
14: I'm sorry about the wheel, monsieur, but it was broken and I couldn't control it.
4: That is unfortunate for you.
14: What are you going to do, monsieur?
4: Come here.
14: Don't put your fat hands on me, fat man. Let me...
4: Don't fight the fat man. You can't move, can you, croupier? Because if you move, my arm will break your neck. Call my men, Cecilia. I might need a little aid with the stupid fool.
6: What are you going to do, fat man?
4: Have his brains pressed out of his body in room 16. His mind is no good where it is now.
15: Oh, no, monsieur. Please, monsieur. Not room 16.

0: What's that? What was that, Monsieur Lorient?
1: We'll probably be luckier if we don't ask questions.
0: I want another drink.
1: Jack, listen to me. Put on your hat and coat and leave this place. You're being watched all the time.
0: Who's watching me?
2: Hello, Jack.
0: Oh, have a drink.
2: No, Jack. You've had enough to drink. Leave this place right away.
1: She's right, Jack. You must leave. I'll see you home personally. Come on, then.
2: Oh, no, you don't, Monty Lorient. I know your tricks. The last man you saw home was found with a dagger in his breast.
0: How come you're so interested in me, Cecilia?
2: Because you're the first person who ever treated me decent. Oh, please go home.
0: All right. Sooner or later, every woman develops some mother complex over me. Now, I don't want to be mothered.
3: Who is trying to mother you, my friend?
0: Oh, hello, fat man. Cecilia's.
3: Ah, she's developed a rather latent maternal instinct. I think maternal instinct is out of place tonight. After all, tonight's a night for celebration.
0: Yeah, the fat man's right. Celebration. Bartender, open a bottle of champagne.
3: Bartender, champagne. Champagne for Monsieur Westcott. Won't you join us, Cecilia?
2: Yeah. Of course I will.
4: Here is the champagne, Monsieur.
3: Won't you drink with us, Monsieur Lorient?
1: No, thank you, fat man. I don't think so. I never enjoyed toasting to death.
3: Death? Open the bottle, bartender.
1: Good night, Jack, and good luck.
0: Good night. Good night, good night, good night, good night.
2: Here's the handkerchief, fat man.
3: Oh, Jack, your money is all tied safely in your handkerchief.
0: Thank you, friend. Thank you, thank you, thank you. Where will I put the handkerchief?
3: It would be wisest to tie it to your belt.
0: I feel dizzy, fat man.
3: Oh, you need a cup of good hot coffee. That will straighten you right out. Cecilia, go in the kitchen and fix our friend a cup of coffee.
2: But I really...
3: Don't tell me, my little pigeon, that your hearing is failing you.
2: I'll get it right away.
0: I'm glad we're alone, fat man. I want a chance to talk to you.
3: Talk away, Jack.
0: Tell me confidentially. Why do you enjoy seeing a mutilated body dragged out of the river?
3: There's beauty in death.
0: In the act of death, or in the recovery of a body after life has left it?
3: In both.
0: Then do you enjoy committing a crime?
3: Perhaps. Perhaps it would be pleasant to watch a man die. Slowly. Very slowly. In order to see life leave the body. Say that you and I watched a murder by pressure. What would happen?
0: I'm interested, fat man. What would happen?
3: The face is the first part affected. It would turn red. And the victim would probably feel hot blood pounding in his brain. Pounding like steel hammers.
0: Mm-hmm.
3: Then his eyes would feel sore, as if the fluid creating sight were ebbing. Slowly away.
0: That would be painful?
3: Painful but glorious. His face would discolor. The pressure on his chest would be so great he'd try to scream, cry out, but he couldn't. He wouldn't be able to move, not a limb, not a muscle. He'd be paralyzed. I'd see to that. And in that moment, all the horror that is in man's mind would be indelibly imprinted on the brain until a sudden crushing noise would blot out thought.
0: And what would that crushing noise be?
3: The pulverizing of the human bone.
2: Here's the coffee, fat man.
3: Ah, let me see it. Tastes all right. Here you are, Jack. This will fix you.
0: No, I don't think I want any. If you'll pardon me, I'm so dizzy. So frightfully dizzy.
3: Oh, of course you are. Here, Jack, drink it. Drink it, my friend. My good, good friend.
2: If you don't want to drink it, Jack, don't.
3: Open your mouth, my friend. It will sober you very quickly.
0: No, I...
3: Open your mouth. There. Now, how do you feel?
0: I'm sick. It's dope, isn't it? It's dope.
3: Our friend Jack is asleep, Cecilia. Call the bartender. I think our friend will spend the night with us in room 16.
1: Monsieur Manning! Monsieur Manning! I've been looking all over Paris for you, monsieur.
4: You've been looking for me?
1: Yes, I've called every hotel in the city trying to find you. I know you don't remember me, but I met you earlier this evening at the Lebel Tavern. My name's Lauriard of the Paris Police Force.
4: Yes, of course. Well, won't you come in? Where's Monsieur Westcott?
1: I had to leave him at the tavern. He wouldn't listen to me. You see, monsieur, I've been assigned to watch that tavern. It's been under suspicion for several weeks.
4: Oh, great Scott, man. Where's Jack now?
1: At the tavern. He's carrying an enormous amount of money on his person. I know the fat man will never allow him to leave with that money.
4: Why don't you raid the den?
1: Unfortunately, we can't. We have no proof. As a matter of fact, they might not harm him at all. But just in case, I thought it might be a wise idea for you to go down there. You can go to the door and ask for...
5: Yes? What do you want?
4: You're the bartender, aren't you?
5: I am not Napoleon's grandma. What do you want?
4: My friend Jack Westcott hasn't come back to the hotel as yet. We've been waiting for him, and I thought that he probably decided to spend the night here at your place, and
5: Your friend is not here. Go home, American, before you get yourself in more trouble than you can handle.
2: Who was it?
5: The other American asking about his friend. Where are you going?
2: Upstairs. Take Monsieur Westcott a candle, like the fat man told me.
5: Be sure the fat man told you, or else...
2: I'm sure. Very sure.
6: Jack. Jack, I brought you a candle. Are you asleep? Wake up, Jack. Please wake up. Please. Maybe if I shake him. Wake up. Oh, I hate to slap you, but your life depends on it.
7: What is it?
6: Wake up, wake up.
7: Cecilia, my dear. Jack. Luckily, he's still asleep. Come, Cecilia. Let our friend sleep.
8: I'm so sick. So dizzy and sick. Why didn't she let me sleep? Oh, I feel paralyzed. I can't move at all. Just as if I'm drugged. Maybe if I concentrate on the room, I'll go to sleep. Funny. Funny that a French gambling house should have a bedroom. What is an old English four-poster bed doing in a French room anyway? What a heavy canopy over my head. So solid looking. Almost as if it were made of steel. The mattress is so hard. I must concentrate on something. The picture above my head. It's just even with the canopy. An evil-looking Spaniard. With five feathers in his head. The eyes moved. I'm certain of it. The eyes moved. I wonder if I dare look up again. I was sure there were five feathers. Now there are only four. Four feathers. Now three feathers. I wonder who's outside my door. I'll try to sleep. No, look at the picture. What? The feathers have disappeared. I can barely even see the face. God in heaven. The canopy is being lowered on me. That's what it is. The canopy. It can't move. The paper thin corpse. Oh, I gotta move. It's coming closer. Oh, they squash me. Oh, I must move. I can't. Oh, it's almost down. Halfway down. Oh, I there. I move. Oh, just to crawl out of bed. Oh, if I get a cold, I'd crawl out of here. I'm safe. Safer than that horrible contraption. I've got to get out of here. The window. Open the window slowly. I'll crawl to the window. If I can push the window open slowly, very slowly.
9: The bed must have clamped down on him by now. Listen to me, men.
8: Push the window open. Oh, it's stuck.
9: Be careful. ashore and deliver the money bags to me.
8: Now to open it wide enough to crawl through.
9: You can raise the canopy now. Let's go in, gentlemen.
8: Help! Help somebody!
9: Get that man before he jumps out the window!
5: I've got him!
9: Help! Out the window!
10: If the bed didn't work the first time, Mr. Westcott, I've ways and means of making it work the second, and perhaps it would be more pleasant to watch life ebb out in front of me.
8: No.
10: Place him carefully on the bed.
8: Let me go.
10: Good. This ought to prove most enjoyable, Mr. Westcott. It's a pity you haven't my detached viewpoint.
8: Let me go.
10: Put him in. Then lower the canopy.
8: No.
11: This way, Bert. Up this way. Hurry, Mr. Loria. I can hear the bed moving.
12: Cecilia, you fool. Get Jack out of that bed.
4: Jack, boy, here. Hold on to me. I'll drag you out.
5: Don't you put your hands on me, Loria.
12: Watch him in there. I'll take care of the bartender.
8: I'm all right, Burke. Don't worry about me. Oh, Cecilia.
4: I'll help her.
8: Let me go, Cecilia. Don't push me.
11: Help me, Loria. Help. No, you don't, fat man.
8: You little...
11: No, you don't. You're on the back of me, a Frankenstein. There. Try to get out of your own bed now.
0: Well, Inspector Duval, that's the story. Lauriard and Burke were waiting outside all the time. They saw me at the window, and Cecilia let them in.
5: Close shave, eh?
4: A lucky escape. Lauriard and I pulled him out of the bed just in time, and Cecilia pushed the fat man under the canopy as it closed down.
5: It must have been a horrible sight, Burke.
0: Well, what about Cecilia, Inspector? What would they do to her?
5: Unfortunately, the police can't find her. And I've instructed them not to look too hard.
13: Pages of the past, we have heard the story, a terribly strange bed. Bellkeeper, toll the bell.

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13: Ironized Yeast presents Lights Out, Everybody. It is later than you think. Lights Out brings you stories of the supernatural and the supernormal, dramatizing the fantasies and the mysteries of the unknown. We tell you this frankly, So if you wish to avoid the excitement and tension of these imaginative plays, we urge you calmly, but sincerely, to turn off your radio now.
14: This is Arch Obler with quite a cold. The idea for tonight's story, the strange story of He Dug It Up, came to me a few years ago when I was in England, pre-war England. I lived in a hotel overlooking a peaceful garden, and looking down into that bit of quiet, I strangely thought of death. But first, Frank Martin with a word.
13: If you're thin and jittery, run down and always tired, if you envy your peppy, popular, successful friends and wonder what they've got that you haven't got, why, maybe it's only more vitamin B and iron. 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Simply take ironized yeast tablets. 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And now,
15: lights out, everybody.
16: It is a nice day. Yes, I agree with you, Mr. Sparrow. It's as nice a day as I, too, have ever seen. I remember a day like this when I was about 12. Mother took me into London to see the King's Palace. That was Edward. And I had on a green suit today. But that wouldn't interest you now, would it, Mr. Sparrow? Funny, I never went back. Less than 100 miles away, and I...
17: Morning,
16: never...
17: Mr. Jeffrey.
16: Good morning, Mr. Elkin.
17: Mr. Jeffrey. Kind of late in the season to be planting now, ain't it?
16: I wouldn't exactly say that, Mr. Elkington. Not for what I'm planting.
17: Now, what would that be, might I be asking?
16: A tree, my friend.
17: Oh.
16: A nice, strong catalpa tree. My son sent it to me all the way from Exeter.
17: You don't say, catalpa tree. Well, now. I say, could I be giving you a hand with that shovel, Mr. Jeffrey?
16: No, thank you kindly. I like to dig in the soil, and the exercise does me good. Thank you kindly.
17: Well, then I'll be off on my business, Mr. Jeffrey. Good morning to
16: you. Good morning, Mr. Elkington. Good morning. Well, it is a good morning. The rain certainly softened you up, didn't they, Mr. Crown? Nice and soft. Nice and soft. Going to dig you a nice deep hole, Mr. Catalpa. Nice deep hole so that your roots will have a good firm start in life. Yes, indeed. Well... That's not the way to act, Mr. Crown, throwing big boulders in the way of my shovel. Mighty big stone, too, from the sound of it. Dig you up, Mr. Boulder. If it takes me a week, yes, indeed. Big stone, all right. Keep after it, that's all. Buried all these years in the corner of my garden, and I never knew about you, now, did I? There, that's showing results. Yeah. Like an oblong. That's queer. Big, flat, oblong stone in my garden. Dig you up. That's what I'll do. Dig you up. Yes, indeed. Mrs. Gracie.
18: Yes, what is it?
16: Mrs. Gracie, come out here. You've got to come out.
18: All right. Now, what in creation is it, Mr. Jeffrey?
16: Mrs. Gracie, look. Look.
17: Land sakes alive. What kind of a hole for a tree is that? Don't see why in the world...
16: Look, I tell you.
17: Is it a coffin?
16: Coffin? That size and out of stone? Then what would a coffin be doing in my garden?
17: I never heard of anyone being buried here. It's much too big.
16: Mr. Gracie, I got it.
17: What?
16: Roman. The Romans left it here.
17: Romans?
16: Don't you understand? The Romans invaded and lived in Britain over 1,500 years ago. They left it here.
17: Nobody like that lived round here. And don't you tell me anything different, Mr. Jeffrey.
16: But I am telling you, a Roman sarcophagus.
17: Now, Mr. Jeffrey.
16: Oh, never mind. Mr. Robinson, run over and get Mr. Robinson here. Tell him to bring a couple of men. We've got to dig this thing up.
17: We've got to dig it up? Mr. Jeffrey, it's the sun that struck your head.
16: Now, don't stand there lecturing me. Mr. Robinson, hurry, get him.
17: No, I won't.
16: What?
17: Not to dig it up, I won't. To bury it deeper, yes, but not to dig it up.
16: Mrs.
17: Coffin or one of them heathen, whatever you call it, it makes no difference. If it's been buried here all these years, then I say cover it over and let it be. There's some things best left deep under the ground.
19: All right, ma'am. Are you ready with the ropes?
20: Ready, Mr. Robinson.
19: Right you are. How about you, Joe?
20: All ready, Mr. Robinson.
19: Good. Now, when I give the signal, 1, 2, 3, you on that side of the rope pull, while you on the other side work on the block and tackle. 1, 2, and up on 3. Have you got it?
16: Mr. Robinson, you will be careful. I mean not to damage.
19: Now,
16: I mean,
19: look here,
16: please.
19: Friend Jeffrey. I've been in the building and excavating trade and constable of this township for 20 years. And all that time, I've given only one thing, and that's satisfaction.
16: Yes, sir.
19: Now, as for this little stone container...
16: Little Judas priest man is 10 foot by 3, and heaven knows how heavy.
19: Well, true as that may be to my way of thinking, it's still a small job. If you're worried about my damaging it, you're free to call in one of my competitors.
16: No, Mr. Robinson, I want you to handle the matter. Oh, yes.
19: All right, then stay clear, and I'll give the order.
16: Now, wait. If you please, Mr. Robinson, wait.
19: Eh?
16: That housekeeper of mine, Mrs. Gracie, she wouldn't want to miss the doings, and I don't know where she's gone off to. If you'd only wait...
19: Now, Mr. Jeffrey, I'm a busy man, so if you'll just stand aside...
16: No, please.
19: All right, men. Now, don't pull until I give the signal. 1, 2, 3, up with it. Up. Easy there, Joe. Bring those ropes over the left. Up with it. Steady there. Not too fast, you fool. Sam, get the timbers ready to put under it. Easy now, Joe.
16: No. Don't swing it too high. Not too high. Are you deaf? Not too high, or is it...
21: No. Put it back in the ground. Put it back in the ground, I tell you.
16: Mrs. Gracie, what in the
19: world?
21: Get out of the way. Put it back in the ground. In the ground. It was, and in the ground it belongs. Mr. Jeffrey, I'm
19: warning you. Get out of the way. Jeffrey, get that woman out of the way.
21: In the ground.
16: Mrs. Gracie, are you crazy?
19: Get the old woman. Get away. My men can't hold it.
22: The tackle is slipping. Look out.
19: Get on those ropes, fools. Get on those ropes. Lift. Hurry now. Hurry.
16: Mother in heaven, it fell right on top of her. Coffin fell right on top of her. Oh, Mrs. Gracie.
13: Ladies and gentlemen, I think you'll agree when an ancient stone coffin buried for centuries in a peaceful English countryside becomes an instrument of sudden death, well, it's time for a deep breath and let our well-stretched imaginations move back into hope again as we turn our thoughts to something that perhaps is your problem. Could this be you saying to your children...
23: Listen, you kids, I'm tired. This war job has got me down. Now keep quiet, you hear me?
24: Oh, Joe, don't be so cross to the children. Come eat your good supper and you'll feel better.
23: Cross? Who's cross? I'm tired, I tell you. I'm too tired to eat. I'm too tired to sleep. All I ask is a little peace, and you keep my nerves on edge with your nagging. No wonder I'm getting thin as a rail.
13: Oh, now, mister, don't be so quick to blame your family or your job. Maybe all that's to blame is vitamin B and iron shortage. You say you're thin and tired and jittery? Well, when you don't get enough vitamin B from the food you eat, you may lose your appetite. You may eat so poorly that you lose weight and lose your pep. Why, you may not even get all the good out of what you do eat. And when you don't get enough iron from your food, you may be weak and pale, feel only half alive.
23: Well, if that is my trouble, can I help it?
13: Yes, sir, I think you can. And here's the quickest, easiest way I know. Take ironized yeast tablets. They're the famous two-way tonic that gives you both vitamin B and iron, yet they cost but a few pennies a day. And these pleasant little tablets are an absolute cinch to take. So if you simply need more vitamin B and iron, don't wait. Start taking ironized yeast tablets right away, tonight. Then see if pretty quick you aren't saying,
23: "Boy, oh boy, I feel swell. Tired? Jittery? Not me. Not put on pounds. That ironized yeast sure is great stuff."
13: Now, back to Lights Out and our story of He Dug It Up. The stone coffin has fallen, and the old housekeeper is dead.
1: It's a cruel thing, Mr. Jeffrey. Cruel indeed.
16: Yes.
1: Cruel and yet not cruel. For the ways of the divine providence are beyond our poor mortal understanding. Yes, I shall say that very thing over her grave when we bury the poor woman.
16: As you wish, Reverend.
1: Ah, what a day this has been. More excitement in just a few hours in this village than we've had in a dozen years. I wonder now whether... almost nine. Well, I better be getting back to the church. Have to get everything ready for the service tomorrow. Did you speak to Mr. Carboy about the coffin?
16: Yes.
1: That's good. You'll pay the good lady proper respect, we will. Well, I'll be on my way.
16: Good night, Reverend.
1: One thing more, Mr. Jeffrey.
16: Yes?
1: I didn't want to speak of it in all the excitement before, but I feel I really should.
16: Yes, Reverend?
1: I know you were in quite an emotional state of mind, but do you feel it was quite the proper and respectable thing to do? I mean, having that Roman antique brought right here into the house, when it, inanimate thing though it be, was the direct cause of poor Mrs. Grace's death.
16: I wanted the sarcophagus in here, Reverend.
1: Wanted it? But what possible use could that great stone sepulchre be to you? Oh, I realize it has certain intrinsic value. After the funeral, we'll get in touch with the proper museum authorities in London and have them take care of it. But don't you see, it wasn't quite respectful of the dead. Bringing the very thing in here that had caused the tragedy. Not respectful at all, Mr. Jeffrey.
16: It was what I wanted. Good night, Reverend.
1: But, Mr. Jeffrey, I... good night. Good night.
16: Disrespectful. The haunt of Mr. Coffin as she ran under it. Call in the proper authorities. I'm proper authority in Roman things myself, I am. Read the old Gibbon's Decline and Fall of the Roman Empire, didn't I? I certainly did. Here you are, Mr. Coffin. Just where I made them put you. And I did make them, didn't I? Ran right under you, she did. Superstitious old fool. Fault of yours, Mr. Coffin? Yes, you're a big one. Let me see. About 10 feet long on this side and 4 this way. It's a discovery that ought to make history, that it ought. Wait for experts, should I? What would the experts do? Cart you off to one of those museums and there I'd be... the man that found you, with nothing but a hole in my garden and a new grave in the cemetery to show what had happened. No. No. I'd be my own expert, Mr. Coffin. I'd open you up myself right now. And I'll take the blame or credit and no mistake about it. The iron bar. Mr. Robinson will wonder where his crowbar went. Now, won't he, Mr. Coffin? But we'll... back to him in the morning. Yes, indeed. Yes. Got you wide open enough to look inside now, haven't I? Experts. I'll show them. Can't see. Matches. There now. If you don't mind now, Mr. Coffin, I'll bend over to see what you've got inside. Copy.
2: Are you there? Are you there? Reverend, this is Mr. Jeffrey. Yes, Jeffrey. No. Listen to me. That Roman sarcophagus, I just opened it. Inside of it, there's something, a woman, and yet it isn't. I mean... Oh, Reverend, come over quickly. You see, whatever it is, I don't think it's dead.
1: Must listen to me. I'm a person of understanding, of judgment. I say leave it alone. Don't go near the thing until they get here. Now, I phoned Dr. Thompson at the British Museum. He's an expert, a qualified expert.
2: Expert. There you go, experting again. Now, you shove on that side, and I'll pull on with this.
1: Yes.
2: There. That ought to fetch the lid off.
1: Well, it's all against my better judgment.
2: All right. Off with it. She goes. Another shove. Open. We've got it open. Reverend, look. Look at her head.
1: Why, what in Satan's name is it?
2: Lion's head. That's it, a lion's head.
1: And the body of a woman.
2: And alive. She is alive.
1: Don't be a fool. It's a heathen idol, stone.
2: No, it's living skin. I'll touch it. I'll prove it. Stone.
1: A blasphemous heathen thing. We'll cover it up, and in the morning I'll have it buried again.
2: No, you won't. It's mine. Found it on my property.
1: Oh, heaven forgive you. The blood of your poor housekeeper still staining it.
2: Staining it? What are you talking about?
1: Mrs. Grace's blood. See, it's still on it.
2: But the outside of the coffin fell on her. This part was closed.
1: But it is blood. Fresh blood.
2: Oh, it can't be out here.
1: Mr. Jeffrey.
2: Reverend, that woman. A minute ago I felt cold stone, and now it's warm.
1: Constable, can't you walk any faster?
3: Oh, it'll wait, Reverend. Whatever it is, it'll wait.
1: But I tell you, he acted like a madman. Practically threw me out of the house bodily because I persisted.
3: Now, wait a minute, Reverend. Begging your pardon, wait a minute. Me, I don't know a thing about this. I'm sleeping as peaceful as a sheep in the fields when you wake me up.
1: Will you represent the law in this community?
3: But begging your pardon, I don't know that there's any representing to do, if you get what I mean.
1: But I told you...
3: Yes, sir, you told me that the coffin that killed poor Mrs. Gracie...
1: He opened it, I tell you.
3: And since when is that against the law?
1: Oh, keep walking, man, keep walking.
3: Begging your pardon, Reverend, I know when I'm walking.
1: Now, here's the house. Now, go in there and see for yourself.
3: And that's just what I'm going to do, sir.
1: You'll see. I demand that you remove the heathen idol by force and have it buried in the ground where it belongs. I demand that you...
3: Hold it, sir. Well, it's me, Mr. Jeffrey.
2: I didn't send for you.
1: I brought him here.
2: Oh, it's you, is it?
1: And now, Mr. Jeffrey, I feel it my duty...
3: Begging your pardon, Reverend. As long as you got me out of bed, let me do the talking, if you don't mind, sir. Now, Mr. Jeffrey, I'd like a bit of an explanation.
2: Explanation, my grandmother.
1: Constable, he slammed the door in our faces.
3: Well, that he did, but what of it? He's broke no law that I know of.
1: Then come and see for yourself.
3: Eh?
1: At the window.
3: What? Glory be. I see the thing now. It can't be alive.
1: I don't know. Stone, and yet it was warm to the touch.
3: It better not be alive.
1: Why do you say that?
3: Because, look for yourself. Mr. Jeffrey. He's cutting into her with that bit of iron.

0: it was good of you to come in and help me, Mr. Elton.
1: I'm right glad to be of service, I am. We're glad to be of service. This is devilish hard rock.
0: Yes, yes, it is. But we've got to break the statue open, Mr. Elkington. We've got to.
1: If you say so.
0: Oh, those fools, the constable and the reverend, they'll be back soon with some new ideas about getting into the house now, won't they?
1: I suppose so.
0: But they won't stop me. They won't. I've a chance to do something before I die. Make a big discovery, I tell you. They won't stop me. We'll have the statue cut open before they get here now, won't we, Mr. Elkington?
1: I will try.
0: Yes. Cut it open and know the secret. Something that keeps that stone warm as if it were flesh. That'll be a wonderful discovery now, won't it?
1: Ah, that it will.
0: Faster, Mr. Elkington, faster.
1: I'll try. Crikey, this stone is so hard.
0: They mustn't stop us. No. Faster, Mr. Elkington. Elkington, why have you stopped?
1: It's my fingers cramped. Can't open me hands.
0: Chisel, give it to me.
1: All right.
0: Got to keep working. Got to. I'll know the secret in you, Lionhead. That's the name I've got to give her, Elkington. Lionhead. The power that's kept the stone in you warm all these centuries. I've got to know that, Lionhead. And I will know it. Have to keep working.
2: Now, Reverend, you can drive a man too far. I tell you.
3: No, Constable, now we'll tell you. For 24 hours, you've been telling the people of this community that the law won't permit you to do this and the law won't permit you to do that.
2: Well, it won't.
3: But we tell you, we won't stand by and permit one of our citizens to indulge in heathen madness and not do something about it. Am I right, gentlemen?
2: But what can I do? He's in his own home. He's not committing any public nuisance.
3: We've gone over that 100 times. The fact remains, you've got to go in there and stop him. You've got to.
0: The hardest stone in the world. They made you up. Yes.
1: Mr. Jeffrey, I'm asking you, please stop cutting into it.
0: Please. Of the warmth. Before any of the others know about it. Before they stop me.
1: Hark! What's that?
0: Got to keep working.
1: That sound, Mr. Jeffrey, what is it?
0: I can't talk to you, Mr. Elkington. Important work.
1: But, Mr. Jeffrey, the chisel, why did you drop it?
0: My hand. Like an electric current running through the chisel.
1: Oh, no.
0: No, just a weariness in my muscles. Pick up the chisel. Yes. Go on. Yes.
1: I think I'm going now,
0: no,
1: Mr.
0: No,
1: Jeffrey.
0: No, you stay where you are. I tell you, stay there. If I lock the door for you, they will come in. And I won't let them in before I learn the secret, you hear me?
1: That sound, Mr. Jeffrey, it's like something burning. Do you hear? It's been getting louder and louder.
0: Well, stop. I've got to find the secret of that warmth. 15 centuries of warmth.
1: Mr. Jeffrey, it's the constable.
0: I don't care.
4: Open up, Mr. Jeffrey.
0: You won't stop me, you meddling fool.
4: Open up, Mr. Jeffrey, in the name of the law. We've got a warrant this time, good and proper.
0: Warrant? No.
1: Mr. Jeffrey, you ought to really...
0: No. I'm almost finished. Go away.
4: Professor Thompson from the museum. Mr. Jeffrey, I warn you.
0: No.
4: Open up or we'll break down the door.
1: Mr. Jeffrey, I beg of you,
0: please. No, they won't stop me. But I'm almost through.
1: I tell you, I'm frightened,
0: almost
1: I am.
0: Almost broken through to the middle of my statue.
1: Oh, no.
0: I'll find out his secret and no one else. There. My chisel breaking through. It's hollow. Breaking through. In a second, I know. In a second, I know.
1: Help! Somebody help!
2: Mr. Jeffrey!
1: Mr. Jeffrey! He's on fire! He's on fire!
2: All right, men, quiet down. Nothing more we can do. Mr. Jeffrey is dead.

0: I saw it. Professor Thompson, you tell him. What did you see as you came through the door?
1: There was a flame from it.
2: But
3: how can that be? Flame from a statue?
1: And the Romans went down to Egypt.
2: Professor, tell us, what is it? What is this statue?
1: The lioness-headed goddess Sekhmet.
2: Well?
1: And they worshipped her as the goddess of

0: Now, just a second, Mr. Obler. Are you asking us to believe that in the year of our Lord 1940 they could unearth a stone sarcophagus containing a Roman fire goddess capable of burning a man to death? Oh, come now.
1: Well, is that any more difficult to believe than that a small Austrian house painter with a comedy mustache could try to burn up a world? You know, Frank, England is an island full of mysterious traces of ancient civilizations. Have you ever heard of Stonehenge?
0: Stonehenge? What's that?
1: Well, it's a strange... But I'll tell you about that in just a moment.
0: And ladies and gentlemen, I'll take that moment to remind you, if simply because of vitamin B and iron shortage, you're unattractively thin and nervous, unable to eat or sleep as you should, seldom feeling really peppy and alive, then for your own sake, try ironized yeast tablets. They cost but a few pennies a day. What's more, they're sold on a money-back basis. Listen, if you don't quickly begin to eat and sleep better, to feel much stronger and livelier, and if you're not convinced that ironized yeast will help you gain pounds of brand new flesh, the cost of the first bottle will be refunded to you in full by Ironized Yeast, Box IY, Rahway, New Jersey. Just be very sure you get the one and only ironized yeast, with IY on the package and on each tablet. And now, Mr. Obler, you're about to tell us...
1: Yes, about Stonehenge. Over in England, miles away from the cities, you're driving along, and suddenly as you come over a rise of the road, there are these tremendous archways and monuments of stone, a strange semicircle of great stone pillars. Archaeologists say they've been there since prehistoric times, yet there are no stone quarries within hundreds of miles. No one knows how those blocks of stone got there and who or what put them there. These unsolved mysteries from out of mankind's past, who knows but that someday traces of our own civilization will be found, and then a super race of man will ask, were they men, these people of 1943?
0: And now, what happens next week, Mr. Obler?
1: Well, we were talking about a little Austrian house painter before, Schickelgruber by name. Now, we all know how his warped ideas shook a world. Well, next week's story is about a boy, a college boy who also had a twisted idea and, with it, twisted a universe. The title, Oxychloride X. The time, next week.
0: Yes, Lights Out will come to you again next Tuesday at the same time. Be sure to listen to Arch Obler's Oxychloride X. And if you need more vitamin B and iron, be sure to try ironized yeast, the one and only ironized yeast, with the big letters IY on the package and on each tablet.
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1: You, finding life rather dull, dreaming again of exotic places, wishing you were somewhere else, we offer you Escape.

0: If you should awake some morning, tomorrow morning, let's say, if you should awake to a man-dead world where virtually all of human life had been destroyed from the face of the earth, leaving behind only buildings, bridges, machines, if you should awake to such a world tomorrow morning, what would you do? Where would you go? This is the year 3. My name is Isherwood Williams. It's 3 years since I returned from the lonely mountain country of Northern California to find that mankind had virtually vanished from the earth. Some unknown virus had scourged him from his high place among animals. His great cities were tombs. His entire civilization was crumbling. I toured the emptiness that had once been called America. From the silent towers of Manhattan to the Golden Gate Bridge, I saw in all 10 human beings still alive. In the 4th month after my return to San Francisco, I saw a light on Nob Hill. It was there I found Em, who became my wife. Year 1 passed. We called it the year of the baby. Year 2, we called the year of the rats. Now it was year 3. Em, the baby, and I were struggling for existence amid the fast decaying wealth of San Francisco.
1: Oh.
0: All right, now be careful. Careful, Em.
1: Isn't it funny? This always makes me feel like I'm doing something wrong.
0: What?
1: Now I'm breaking into the biggest food store on Market Street.
0: It's not wrong, Em. There's no private property anymore. This city, this grocery store, it's all ours now.
1: But Ish, look. Look at this place.
0: Yeah, the rats left their mark here, all right. There's the answer to their death. They ate all the food they could get at, then they ate each other.
1: Oh, Ish, how horrible.
0: Yeah, that's a familiar pattern, Em. A species grows, dominates the earth for a short time, then dies. Oh, come on. We'll take a look at the bottles and the canned goods.
1: Ish, look, the labels are gone. They're eaten off.
0: Yeah, well, we'll just have to try to guess at the contents by the shape of the can.
1: Well, the bottles are easy. Here, look. Bottles of real lemon juice.
0: Fine. This should be corned beef.
1: Look at it all. Tons of it. We could live on just this forever.
0: No, no, Em. We can't be scavengers forever. That's why the rats died. Em, we've got to grow things. We've got to bring something new into the world. Well, come on. Let's get some of this stuff home. During that year, Em and I found whatever we needed for ourselves and the baby in the empty, silent stores of San Francisco. We lived on the spoiling supplies of a million people. One evening, just after dusk, I suddenly noticed a strange, wavering glow in the sky over the downtown area of the city. I called Em to the window. There was a smell of smoke in the air. Fire, Em!
1: Ish!
0: San Francisco is on fire!
1: Ish! Isn't there something we can do?
0: No. If there were, it must be 3 square miles of flame.
1: What started it, do you suppose?
0: Well, there were no oily rags in the basement. Some gasoline explosion could be any one of 1,000 causes.
1: Will it reach the house?
0: No, I don't think so. Wind's blowing it away from us. It'll burn itself out in a day or two.
1: Well, come away from the window.
0: Em. Em, do you smell gas?
1: I don't know.
0: It smells like it to me.
1: Open the door to the hall.
0: Yeah. Hey, the hall is filled with it. Hey, we've got to get out of here. Gas line must have burst. One spark in this place will blow up like a bomb.
1: Baby, I'll get the baby.
0: All right. We'll be safe from the fire escape. Hurry, Em. Here, I'll take the baby.
1: Be careful.
0: Just hang on to the rail and walk slowly. Come on. We started down the fire escape. In the distance, the flames were gutting the heart of the city. Parts of Chinatown were already gone. Kept going down the street level, and then we started running. Any second, a spark could blow the building to dust, and we ran, our breath tearing in our throats. Back against the wall, Em. The shockwave. Em, you all right?
1: Hold me close.
0: It's all over him. We're going to be all right. We moved to another section of town that had been spared by the fire. The days passed, the days and the weeks. Em and I were growing tired of the canned foods and wanted some fresh vegetables and fruit. But we needed a car. One day, Em and I found a Jeep in a garage. In the storeroom, I found new tires to replace the rotted ones the Jeep had been standing on.
1: Will it work?
0: Well, after 2 years, hard to say. I'm no mechanic.
1: All the cars to choose from, and we picked something like this. I always wanted a convertible. Maybe a Cadillac or a Packard.
0: It's more useful and more durable. Besides, it's all we need. All right, Em, let's try it. Step on the starter. No. All right, now try it. Ooh, come on. Come on, start, start, start. Oh. Good. Good, come on, come on. Good. Oh, come on.
1: Isha did it.
0: One night, several months later, Em shook me awake.
1: Ish.
0: Huh?
1: Ish, wake up.
0: Hmm?
1: There's something outside moving around.
0: What?
1: Right by the window.
0: Give me the hammer.
1: Be careful, Ish.
0: I'll be all right.
1: I'll come with you.
0: No, stay here. I'll be right back. Who's there? Who's there? Girl. Come here. I won't hurt you. Come here. What are you doing?
2: Eileen. My name is Eileen.
0: Where are you from?
2: Eileen. Hungry.
0: Well, come on. Come on inside.
3: Eileen. Eileen. Oh, I've been looking all over for you. Eileen, where have you been?
4: Okay, mister. You can put that hammer down. I ain't gonna hurt you.
0: Oh, sure. Sure, well, come on inside. Em! Em, somebody's here!
4: Just Eileen and me. She's my adopted daughter. About a year ago, I found her on Main Street in Los Angeles. She was starving. Can't forage for herself, Eileen can't, so I gotta take care of her. She can't think so good.
0: Well, how long you been here?
4: About 2 days, wandering around the city. Nice city, this San Francisco. Wished I'd have visited here when it had people. Reckon I really could have had myself a time.
1: I'll get you two something to eat.
4: Well, that's mighty nice. By the way, I sure am an impolite cuss. If my name's Ezra, I don't believe I caught yours.
0: Isherwood. This is M.
4: Well, hello. I'm happy to know you. Eileen, looks like we've met up with some real nice people.
0: Ezra and his new daughter, Eileen, stayed with us, made their home in the house next door. Now the year 3 has passed. We called it the year of Ezra. November, the year 4. A woman came a week ago. She had dark hair, dark eyes. She was alone. Ezra has taken her for his wife. June 9th, the year 5, our second son was born this day. We named him Joey. April, the year 6, two men and a woman have come. George says he's a carpenter. Harry worked in the bank. Well, he'll have to learn a trade. The woman is called Mabel.
4: Ish, you better come with me.
0: Well, what's the matter?
4: The water. It stopped running in the faucets.
0: Maybe it's just a broken pipe in your place.
4: No, I checked, and it ain't just my place. I've checked all the houses around, and there ain't any water running in any of them.
0: Maybe it's a water main under the street.
4: I don't think so. You know what I think?
0: What?
4: I think the water stopped way up in the mountains someplace. Ish, San Francisco's going dry.

Today, with the performance of John Daner as Isherwood Williams, Escape brings you one of the most unusual and terrifying stories of recent years. George Stewart's powerful novel, Earth Abides.

0: 2 weeks, not a drop of rain. Ezra, we can't go on boiling the water forever. If we're going to live, we've got to get out of here.
1: Yeah, but there's still all them canned goods.
0: That's what's wrong, Ezra. We've been living off the old instead of building something new. Look, we've got to forget that water ran out of faucets and vegetables come in cans. We've got to start growing things ourselves.
1: We will when the time comes,
2: Ish?
1: I reckon.
2: You better come quick.
0: What is it, Em?
2: Eileen.
1: What's the matter with her?
2: She must have been drinking polluted water.
0: Typhoid.

0: What does the book say, Ish? What are we going to do?
1: Isolate the others. Mabel can nurse Eileen.
2: What do we do for her? What's the treatment?
1: You can't shorten the disease, it says. All you can do is help make it less severe. Now, don't worry, Ezra. We'll do our best.
0: Eileen, she's so helpless. She don't understand.
1: Yeah, but you move in with us. This thing spreads, it can wipe out all of us.

0: Hellish. Another case.
1: Who is it?
0: George.
1: Move him in with Eileen. Get another bed in there.
0: You won't have to.
1: What do you mean?
0: Eileen's dead.
1: This is the year 6, a year of disease and death. I went to the drugstores, walking the misty, dark streets of the city, armed with my medical text, my hammer. I raided the dusty shelves and the long, warm refrigerators of the pharmaceutical departments. The wonder drugs had long since rotted in their vials. Some sulfur was still potent, and I used it liberally. Yet case after case of typhoid broke out. Some lived, most died, including our firstborn. Our little community, upon which I had pinned the hopes of a new birth of mankind, had dwindled from 12 persons to 7. 5 adults, only 2 children.
2: You've got to get some sleep, Ish.
1: How many of us are left, Em? Count them for me.
2: Ezra, George, and Mabel. Our second son, Joey, and Ezra's boy. You and I.
1: Oh, Em. And what's the good of starting again? We're being exterminated from the earth, every small being of us, so things can become green again.
2: There are 7 of us, Ish. Once there was only me, and once there was only you. Alone and separated. There are still 7.
1: Oh, Em. Em, what would I do without you?
2: Go to sleep.
1: Well, you won't make the mistake a second time. Won't be any looking back. You'll forget the trains that used to run, and the tall buildings, and the soft food. We'll go back to the earth. Back to the earth, then. Back to the earth. We left San Francisco, we few survivors. We packed only the essentials, the machines, the conveniences. We left to the sun and the wind. From this time on, we'd work in the soil. The decay of the old times was behind us now. We went south and east until we came to a watered land, green with growing things. This would be our Eden. Here, without the memories of a dead people about us, we would begin mankind again. Come here, Joey.
3: Yes, Daddy.
1: Joey, here, sit down here next to me. I want to ask you some questions.
3: Sure.
1: Now, first of all, what year is this?
3: Oh, that's an easy question. The year 15.
1: Joey, did you do your reading today?
3: Sure.
1: You like to read.
3: Yeah.
1: Joey, there's something I want to tell you. You know, there were once a lot of people like us on Earth, millions. You know that, don't you?
3: Yeah, I read about them. They could fly.
1: That's right. Well, someday there'll be millions of people again. And they'll fly again, years and years from now. But after I'm gone, there won't be anybody to show them the way. That's why I'm depending on you.
3: What am I supposed to do?
1: Learn, read, study. You're going to lead them someday, Joey, after I'm gone. Don't let them go back. You don't understand.
3: I think I do.
1: Oh, you will. Oh, look. I want to show you what I made this morning.
3: What is it?
1: It's called a bow. Guns won't be good much longer. The powder will get rotten. Guns will get rusty. You can hunt with this, kill animals for food. Yeah, look here, see? I carved it out of willow. Then I strung strips of calf hide from one end of the bow to the other. And now watch this. See here, this is the arrow.
3: Try.
1: All right, here.
3: Like this?
1: That's right. Now, pull back. Hard. No. Hard. There. Now, let go.
3: Boy, that's swell. Can I take it outside and play with it?
1: Sure. Be careful with it.
3: Hey, Billy, look what I got. Hey, Billy!
1: It took thousands of years for man to pass from the spear to the bow and arrow. I've just done it in 5 minutes. This is the year 19. I have gray hair. It's odd to think of myself as an old man. Well, I'm not really 51. There are 19 numbers in a smooth piece of rock in the meadow that I chipped in with my hammer and chisel. My hammer. What would I do without my hammer? Everything is going along well. Quite a farmer now. Community is growing. There are 45 of us. Strangers that drifted in. Babies born. Maybe man is something you can't quite kill off. A stranger named Charlie came in today. I don't like him. He is gruff and hard. And his eyes... I don't like his eyes.
4: Sure, three men at a time.
3: Gee, Charlie, how'd you do it?
4: With my bare hands. Came at me all at once. I grabbed two of them and banged their heads together. They cracked like coconuts. Then the other one I knocked down and stepped on his face. Wasn't much left of him after I got through.
3: Gee.
1: It's time for a bed, Joey.
3: Oh, can't he tell one more, Dad?
1: Maybe some other night.
3: Okay. Good night, Dad. Good night, Charlie.
4: Good night, Joey.
3: Will you come tomorrow night?
4: Maybe. Great kid you got there.
1: What did you do in the old times, Charlie?
4: Oh, a lot of things. For a while, I was a stickman in Las Vegas. Used to be a fighter, too. A lot of things. You name it.
1: You intend to stay?
4: Sure I intend to stay. Why not? No other place to go. This is the only good-sized group of human beings I've seen. And believe me, I've been around. Sure, I'll stay.
1: Everybody works. It's the only way we can live.
4: Listen, you. If I want to stay, I'll stay, and I'll stay on my own terms. I don't ask anything from anybody. I live my own way. You better understand that right now.
1: And you better understand something before we go any further, Charlie. I've been elected to leadership in this town, and we aren't a bunch of independent individuals doing what we please. We're a community, working together. Either you accept that... or get out.
4: We ain't gonna get along, Mr. Isherwood Williams. And I'm staying. Good night.

0: Ish, what is it?
1: I don't know.
0: Don't go out there, Ish.
2: Ish. Ish is roaring drunk.
1: And where is he?
3: Right outside.
4: Yeah. What's the matter? Are you afraid? Come on out.
0: Ish. Ish, don't go.
4: Well, well, well. The great Isherwood. Howdy, Isherwood.
1: Put down that gun, you crazy fool.
4: Let go.
1: Put down.
4: Let go me, you.
3: Ish, are you all right?
1: Never mind me. Get that gun away from him. Get George.
4: Yeah. Where's George? Bring George. Let's see George take this gun away from me. Hey, George, come on and try to take this thing away from me.
5: Hey, what's going on here? Charlie. Give me that gun.
4: Nobody's taking my gun away. It's mine.
5: Charlie.
4: What's mine is mine. Stay away.
5: Give me that gun.
4: Stay away, George. Stay away. I told him to stay away. George. George!
6: He's dead. All right, you. You've done enough damage with that thing. Hand it over.
1: There's only one answer. Death.
0: Death. You mean kill him? Murder him?
1: No, it's not murder, Em. You, Mabel, Nezra, and I, we're the government now. We've been elected. Council of Four. There isn't any government but us. It's not a matter of punishment. It's protecting the community from a menace, and that's what Charlie is.
7: But he was drunk.
1: All the more reason he might do it again.
6: Afraid so, Em. We can't take the chance.
7: We're like a jury.
6: Let's vote. We've got all the facts.
1: A vote's been called. Any questions?
0: Ish. Is it right? Is it right to take a human life?
1: To save many lives, yes. Em, it's got to be right. We'll take a voice vote. You first, Mabel. What do you say?
7: Death.
1: Ezra?
6: Death.
1: Em? Well, how do you vote, Em?
0: Death.
1: It's unanimous. We'll carry out the sentence tomorrow morning. The Council of Four had made its decision. This was not killing in passion or rage or hatred. This was the deliberate and sane elimination of an enemy. Early in the morning, we tied Charlie to an oak tree. Ezra took Charlie's revolver. Charlie stared at him with childish disbelief. He gasped, slumped into his ropes, his mouth red with blood, his eyes swollen in death. The power of the new state was born.

0: Grandfather, is it the new year now?
1: Yes, Carl. New year. Here, carry my hammer for me.
0: No.
1: It won't hurt you. My hammer, here.
0: No, I don't want it.
1: Why not?
0: It's magic.
1: Magic? My hammer?
0: Aunt Phyllis says your hammer's magic. She says you're magic.
1: Carl, it's just a plain, ordinary hammer. No, no. Carl, don't be afraid.
0: No, it's magic. You're magic.
2: Dad.
1: Hello, Joey.
2: Carl, go and play.
0: Sure, Dad. Goodbye, Grandfather.
1: Joey, what's the matter with them? They say I'm magic. My hammer is magic.
2: You're a legend, Dad. You're the only one left out of them all. Ezra, George, Mabel, Mother M, all gone now. Only you. The hammer's a symbol. Symbol of leadership.
1: Yes. Yes, that's the way things happen.
2: You're the only one that's lived through from the old times.
1: The only one. The only one. Joey.
2: Yes, Dad?
1: I'm old. Very old. I can't see very well. Did I make the numbers clearly?
2: Yes, Dad. 48. The year 48.
1: It's all begun again. Life. Generations and generations. O.M. If you could have lived to see your faith come true. And once there were only the two of us, alone and separated. I want to see the old once more before I die. Just once more. The bridge. The Golden Gate Bridge.
2: We're here, Dad.
1: How does it look, Joey? Tell me. How does the Golden Gate Bridge look?
2: It's old and rusty, but it's wonderful. It's beautiful.
1: Is there a car? Small car on the bridge?
2: Yes, Dad, it's still there.
1: Can you still see buildings across the water?
2: Only a few, Dad. It's mostly overgrown. But the hills behind the city are beautiful today.
1: Good. Joey, here. Here's the hammer.
2: Yes, Dad.
1: You're the new leader now. The hammer has always been the symbol. Pass it on to the best of them. And, Joey, don't let them make a god of you. Let knowledge be the watchword. Oh, when you understand, Joey.
2: I understand, Dad.
1: Know the earth, Joey. Know the earth.
2: Dad. Men go and come. But the earth abides.

Escape is produced and directed by Norman MacDonald. You have just heard Earth Abides by George Stewart, especially adapted for Escape by David Ellis. John Daner was starred as Ish with Peggy Weber as M. Featured in the cast were Michael Ann Barrett, Parley Bear, Jeffrey Silver, Paul Fries, Lou Krugman, and Larry Dobkin. The special music for Escape was arranged and conducted by Ivan Dittmars. Stay tuned now for Make Believe Town, which follows immediately on most of these same CBS stations. 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

0: Welcome. Come in. Welcome to Mystery Theater. I am Hyman Brown. Welcome to the world of terrifying imagination. The story you are about to hear is a love story. A love story which begins at the point where many love stories end. It begins after the wedding march has been played, after the vows of love and fidelity exchanged. It begins on the honeymoon in a strange and terrifying fashion.
1: Don't! Don't come near me! Stay away from me, Dad!
2: Susan, are you out of your head?
1: I saw her picture! Do you hear me? I found her picture!

Our mystery drama, Deadly Honeymoon, was written especially for the Mystery Theater by Henry Slessor and stars Betsy von Furstenberg and Michael Wager. I'll be back shortly with Act One.

0: Our story begins 36,000 feet in the air on a flight which departed from Kennedy Airport in New York City and in another hour will be touching down at O'Hare Airport in Chicago. There are more than 100 passengers on this flight, but an observant stewardess is giving special attention to that handsome couple in seats 18A and 18B. Perhaps it's because all honeymooners have a special radiance.
1: Are you sure you wouldn't like some more coffee?
2: Oh, no, thanks. Not for me.
3: I wouldn't mind a cup.
1: Here you are.
3: Thanks.
1: Just ring if you need anything else.
3: You'd think we were the only people on this flight.
2: As far as I'm concerned, we are. Oh, Dan, I feel absolutely drunk with happiness. Is that a funny word for the way I feel?
3: No. It's a great word, Susan.
2: I was flying hours before we got on the plane. Oh, what time did you say we land in Chicago?
3: About 2:30.
2: Is it far from the airport to the hotel?
3: No, actually, it's only about a half an hour from O'Hare to downtown, about 16 miles.
2: Still, I don't think we'll have time to make Evanston today, do you?
3: Well, it might be better to go in the morning. You can call your aunt from the hotel.
2: Dan, you sure you don't mind going to Evanston? I mean, I just couldn't possibly be a few miles away and not see Aunt Clara. Besides, I want to show off my new husband to somebody, and she's all the family I have.
3: Was she your mother's sister?
2: No, my father's. She came east when my parents were killed in that crash. Stayed with me for a month or so. That was about the most that either one of us could stand.
3: She sounds like a holy terror.
2: Oh, no, she's just crotchety, that's all. But she'll only be more crotchety if she learns that I passed through Chicago and didn't even stop by.
1: Well, and what kind of work are you in, Mr. Carey?
3: All right, now, we like to say we're management consultants, Mrs. Rowland. But we also do quite a bit of executive recruitment.
1: I don't understand a word of that.
2: Dan helps corporations find the right people for important jobs, Aunt Clara. His firm is the biggest in the field, isn't it, Dan?
3: Well, it's always hard to measure a business like ours.
2: But it has offices everywhere, doesn't it?
3: In most of the major cities, yes.
2: And now Dan is going to take over the branch in San Francisco. He's going to manage the entire thing.
1: Is that some kind of a promotion?
2: Well, of course it is.
1: I asked the gentleman, Susan. Speak when you're spoken to.
2: Oh, sorry.
3: Yes, Mrs. Rowland, it is a promotion. Truth is, it's a job that everyone in my office has been after.
2: Oh, it's just worked out so beautifully for us. I mean, Dan having to move to San Francisco. We're sort of combining a business trip with a cross-country honeymoon.
1: And where do you go from here?
2: Well, we're planning to stay 2 days in Chicago, and then we're going to Dallas.
3: We're going to cross the Rio Grande into Mexico. I know a great little hotel in Monterey.
2: Then we're going to Las Vegas.
1: To gamble, I suppose.
2: Well, it's no fun going to Las Vegas if you don't gamble a little.
1: Your father never gambled for so much as a dime, Susan. That wasn't the way he made his fortune.
2: Well, I promise not to bankrupt the family, Aunt Clara. Anyway, we're just staying in Las Vegas overnight. And then going to Los Angeles.
3: 3 days later, I report to work.
2: Thoroughly exhausted, of course.
1: Well, if that's your idea of a honeymoon, I hope you enjoy it. Susan, I suppose lunch is almost ready. You want to help me bring it out?
2: Oh, yes, of course.
1: Kitchen's this way, in case you've forgotten.
2: The truth is, I have.
1: I'm glad to be able to talk to you alone for a minute, Susan.
2: Did you like Dan, Aunt Clara? Isn't he good looking?
1: Older than you, isn't he?
2: What difference does that make?
1: How long did you know him?
2: Oh, we met at a party at the Williamsons. Do you remember my friend, Tracy Williamson?
1: Didn't ask you where you met. I'm asking you when.
2: Well, it was about 3 weeks ago.
1: 3 weeks? Oh, for the love of heaven, Susan.
2: Aunt Clara, the time you know somebody isn't always the most important thing.
1: He's practically a stranger. How can you be sure of anything about a man you've known for 3 weeks?
2: From the time we met, I saw Dan every single day.
1: Susan, when a girl is all alone in the world, when she has independent means
2: Please,
1: of her own...
2: Please, Addie, don't start in about Dan being a fortune hunter. I don't have that much money, and it's all in trust anyway. And I assure you, Dan earns enough income to take care of us both very well.
1: Well, I'm sorry, Susan. I know I don't have any control over what you do. You're too old for that. But I've seen something for the world, too, you know. And the most important lesson I've ever learned is never trust a stranger.
2: Oh, Aunt Clara, that's ridiculous. Now, can we bring out the lunch? Mm-hmm.

0: I don't know. I just have the feeling that Chicago wasn't all you expected it to be.
1: Well, we weren't there very long, Dan. And don't forget, we spent half the time with your business associates.
0: Oh, honey, I am sorry about that. I suppose I never should have called Bill Kincaid to say we're in town. Should have known he'd insist on getting together.
1: Oh, it wasn't that bad. I just didn't know what he was talking about half the time. All those office politics.
0: Yes. Well, Bill loves to gossip. But you can see what I mean about the San Francisco job. Everybody in the company wanted it. They'll never get over resenting me for being picked. But I am sorry if you were bored.
1: It's all right, Dan, really. After all, I inflicted Aunt Clara on you.
0: She was okay.
1: Well, I know you didn't find her very friendly.
0: Well, why should she be? I think she's a very protective type. Anybody you married would get her jaundiced eye.
1: Yes, I suppose that's true enough. Dan, how long did you know Terry Williamson?
0: Who?
1: Terry, my ex-roommate. We met each other at her house. Or have you forgotten that already?
0: Tell you the truth, darling. I didn't know whose house I was at that night.
1: Oh, so Terry wasn't the one who invited you?
0: No. It was a man named Bob Chambers, one of the executive types. I got placed at General Utilities. Don't ask me who invited him, because I don't know.
1: I see. So it was all sort of roundabout.
0: What's the difference? It still turned out to be the best party I ever attended.
1: Yeah.
0: Hey, something the matter?
1: Oh, no, of course not. Nothing at all. Dan, where did you say we were staying in Dallas?
0: It's a little hotel called the Lazy Sea. Kind of rustic, but I think you'll like it. Besides, we'll only be there one night. We'll rent a car in the morning and drive down to Monterey.
1: You really know all the offbeat places, don't you?
0: Well, when you travel around enough, I guess you begin looking for them.
1: But you haven't done that much traveling on the job, have you?
0: Huh? Well, no, not that much. Say, do you know the name of the airport in Dallas?
1: I forget.
0: It's called Love Field. Isn't that a great name for honeymooners?
1: Yes.

0: Hi, Susan.
1: Oh, there you are. I was starting to worry.
0: No, I had a little trouble with the phone lines back to New York, but I got through okay.
1: Everything all right?
0: Yeah, sure, everything's fine. Hey, you look a little strange, though.
1: Oh, no, I'm all right. I had a drink while I was waiting for you.
0: Say, you better watch that tequila. It sneaks up on you like a bandito.
1: Actually, something sort of funny happened.
0: What do you mean?
1: Dan, when we were in Chicago in that restaurant, I forget the name of it.
0: The place we went to with Bill?
1: Yes, when you and your friend were talking about all the office politics back in New York, I saw this man looking at us.
0: What man?
1: Well, he was at the bar. I'm not even sure why I noticed him. He was wearing this plaid raincoat. I remember wondering if it had started to rain.
0: I guess you were just bored with all our talk.
1: Anyway, I saw him turn to look at us.
0: Probably to look at you. Can't blame him for that.
1: The funny thing is, as soon as you turned around, he got up very quickly and left.
0: Susan, I don't remember seeing anyone in a plaid raincoat. And I'm afraid I don't see anything unusual about it.
1: Well, I guess I didn't either. I probably wouldn't have given it another thought, but I think I saw that same man here again today.
0: In Monterey? Oh, you're kidding.
1: Well, I can't swear it was him. I didn't get a good look at his face the first time. All I really noticed was the coat.
0: And you saw the coat again? Is that it?
1: Yes. He was carrying it over his arm.
0: Oh, darling. You know the story about the airport truck?
1: Airport truck? No.
0: Well, this guy on a plane looks out the window and sees one of those little red airport trucks. You know, fueling the plane, bringing food aboard, something like that. Anyway, the plane takes off from New York and lands in Chicago. Another little red truck comes out to meet it. The guy next to him says, "Hey, we made good time, didn't we?" And he says, "Yeah, but that little red truck really made time." Well, I can see that I didn't marry a great audience.
1: Oh, I'm sorry, Dan. It bothered me a little.
0: Oh, forget it. And speaking of airports, next up, the City of Angels.
1: Let's see. I wonder if they have this week's digest. Oh, I see it.
2: Excuse me.
1: Yes?
2: You're Mrs. Daniel Carey, aren't you?
1: Why, yes, I am. Do I know you?
2: No, Mrs. Carey, but I know you. Saw your husband leaving the hotel about half an hour ago. Are you planning on meeting him?
1: Oh, wait a minute. I've seen you before.
2: Have you?
1: You're the man with the coat, the plaid raincoat.
2: Well, you happen to be right. I do own a plaid raincoat, but with this nice sunny weather...
1: Excuse me.
2: Look, Mrs. Carey, I know it seems as if I'm following
1: you. Yes, it does.
2: Well, okay, it's true. But I've had a reason.
1: Such as?
2: Could we talk about it someplace? There's a coffee shop in the hotel.
1: I'm sorry. I don't even know who you are.
2: Maybe it would help if I introduced myself. My name is Harrington. Lieutenant Gail Harrington, attached to New York City Police Department.
1: Police?
2: That's right, Mrs. Carey. So you see, what I have to discuss with you is police business.
1: But what have I done?
2: It's nothing you've done. It concerns your husband. And what he might do.
3: It looks like Don and Susan Carey's honeymoon is in for a surprise. Or perhaps more than one. Maybe Susan will soon wonder if her Aunt Clara wasn't right about a number of things, including her cynical advice about trusting no strangers. We'll find out about this new stranger in Susan's life when Mystery Theater returns shortly with Act Two.

0: in the pleasant, cheerful atmosphere of a coffee shop in a large Los Angeles hotel, newlywed Susan Carey finds herself facing a man who she has never seen before, a man whose solemn eyes look at her over a steaming cup of coffee and seem to warn her of nightmares to come. But so far, Lieutenant Gail Harrington of the New York Police Department is merely asking questions.
1: How long have you been married now?
2: Only about 10 days.
1: Was it a long engagement? Did you know your husband for some time before?
2: No. It's a month now. Just about that.
1: A month? Then you really don't know much about him, do you?
2: Oh, you and Aunt Clara.
1: Beg pardon?
2: Lieutenant, will you please tell me what this is about? Has my husband committed some crime? Is that what you're implying?
1: Oh, I didn't say that, Mrs. Carey. But believe me, it would be helpful to both of us if you could just tell me a little bit about the circumstances.
2: You know, I don't see why this has to be so one-sided.
1: Now, please, bear with me.
2: All right. I met Dan at a party at a friend's house about a month ago. We talked a lot. We liked each other. We started dating. I saw him every single day.
1: What business did he tell you was in?
2: You make it sound as if he lied to me.
1: No, I didn't mean to do that.
2: He's a management consultant. I know he is. He's just gotten a very important job in San Francisco, head of the entire office. We're going there tomorrow.
1: So that was the purpose of the trip?
2: Yes.
1: But since you've been married 10 days, I gather it's a honeymoon as well.
2: Well, naturally it is.
1: Yes, naturally.
2: Lieutenant.
1: Miss Carey, do you know if your husband was ever married before?
2: Married? No.
1: Are you really certain?
2: Now, wait a minute. Are you trying to tell me that Dan's a bigamist or something?
1: No, Mrs. Carey, certainly not that.
2: Then what is it?
1: I've got to tell you, but you have to understand one thing. Now, I am not assigned to this case anymore. My interest is strictly unofficial. I may be completely mistaken, but you're the only one who can prove it one way or another.
2: Prove what?
1: About whether your husband ever called himself Don Crawford. And once, 4 years ago, David Chase. See? All the same initials, like Dan Carey.
2: You are saying he's a criminal?
1: Not just a criminal, Mrs. Carey. A wife killer.
2: You're crazy.
1: I hope so. Believe me, I do. Let me start at the beginning. If you still think I'm crazy, by the time I'm finished, I'll be happy to buy you that coffee and go on my way. But if you think I'm not, if you have any doubts, then I want you to tell me so and let me help you.
2: All right. Go on. I know you're wrong, but go on.
1: I first heard of Don Crawford back in 1965 when I was attached to the homicide detail in Los Angeles PD. Mrs. Crawford was the former Edith Burbank. She was the youngest daughter of a wealthy family in Baltimore. Only when I saw her, she was never going to enjoy her money anymore. She was dead. Her throat had been cut by...

0: also made him some money. Not a fortune, really. There was a mix-up about her will, and he ended up with nothing but a handsome payoff from the family. Mrs. Carey, you okay?
1: I can't believe I'm sitting here listening to this.
0: I won't be long, I promise. Anyway, I was assigned to the Crawford case, and I didn't exactly cover myself with glory.
1: You mean you never found the mysterious intruder?
0: That's right.
1: So naturally, you decided that maybe there wasn't any.
0: Let me go on, Mrs. Carey, okay?
1: Yes, go on.
0: Anyway, I ran into a similar case about 4 years ago. The murder of a young bride fresh from her honeymoon, a broken-hearted groom named David Chase. I thought Chase and Crawford were one and the same man. But I couldn't convince the district attorney of the resemblance. But I am still convinced, Mrs. Carey.
1: And you think Dan is the same person?
0: Oh, he's changed again, of course. His hair is lighter than Chase's. He's thinner and paler. But there's something about the face I can't forget.
1: And even if it's true, you still have no proof. Is that it? You couldn't solve your case, so you're holding on to your first solution.
0: Wait, Mrs. Carey. Let me tell you why I was so sure that Crawford and Chase were the same man. It was because of the honeymoon.
1: What?
0: It's my theory that their honeymoons were identical. A compulsive honeymoon, you might say.
1: That is ridiculous.
0: Criminals are like that. Creatures of habit, most of them. Afraid to change a pattern, maybe for fear that their luck will change with it.
1: What do you mean by it?
0: I stumbled on the coincidence accidentally. But as far as I could trace it, Don Crawford and David Chase took their brides to the same places. They did the same things. And I knew that if I ever saw that pattern duplicated, I would have my killer. I hope I'm wrong, Mrs. Carey. But you are the only one who can tell me. And my first question is this. Was your first stop Chicago?
1: Yes. Yes, of course it was. And you knew that. That's where we first saw you, in Chicago, in that restaurant.
0: Okay. I just wanted to make sure.
1: You can't possibly make something out of that. Dan wanted to see people in the Chicago office, and I thought it would be nice to visit my aunt in Evanston. She's my family.
0: Was your next stop after Chicago in Texas?
1: Yes. We went to Dallas. Dallas is a wonderful place to visit, Lieutenant. I don't see anything so peculiar about that.
0: Both Chase and Crawford went to Dallas. They chose offbeat hotels. I guess they didn't care to be seen very much. Where did you stay in Dallas?
1: It was a perfectly nice hotel. I don't think you could describe it as offbeat.
0: All right. And then the next stop would be Monterey.
1: You knew we were in Monterey because that's where I saw you the second time.
0: By that time, Mrs. Carey, I'd made up my mind to follow you.
1: Are you saying that these supposed wife killers you're talking about also went to Monterey?
0: Yes, they did, and from Monterey to Las Vegas.
1: Well, then you're wrong, Lieutenant. You're completely wrong.
0: You mean you didn't go to Vegas?
1: No. So there goes your famous theory, doesn't it?
0: Well, I admit I'm
1: We surprised. Changed our mind about Vegas. We decided that we might be too tempted to gamble away all the money we had for the trip.
0: Ah, so you did have it on the schedule.
1: Well, yes. Yes, we did, but we didn't go.
0: You really think that changes the pattern? The fact that you didn't go?
1: Oh, please, I can't stand any more of this. I don't want to hear any more of it.
0: Mrs. Carey, Edith Burbank was killed in Los Angeles, in her hotel room, this hotel.
1: I'm leaving.
0: Mrs. Carey, wait.
1: You're wrong. You've got Dan mixed up with someone else.
0: Let me finish, please. Just one more moment.
1: Oh, please, no. Please, let me go.
2: Well, there you are.
1: Oh, I didn't realize that you were back already.
2: Yeah, I told you I wouldn't be gone more than half an hour. I thought you'd be in the room.
1: I went downstairs to get a magazine.
2: Didn't they have any?

0: Well, I guess I forgot to buy one. I got to looking in the windows of the dress shops, and I forgot my original purpose completely.
1: Susan, are you okay?
0: Of course. Why do you ask?
1: I don't know. You've got that funny look in your eyes again.
0: Have I?
1: Doesn't matter. They're still the two most beautiful eyes in the world. Hey, what is this? Don't tell me the honeymoon's over so soon.
0: Why do you say that?
1: That was like kissing a snowman.
0: I guess I just don't feel like myself today. I think maybe all this traveling has worn me down a little.
1: Oh, I'm sorry. Well, we don't have much further to go. Just one more plane trip to San Francisco.
0: Yes.
1: Look, maybe you'd rather not go out tonight. Maybe you ought to stay in, order some dinner in the room. I don't mind.
0: But you wanted to go to that restaurant, the one you told me about. You've been looking forward to it.
1: The Landmark? Yeah. Well, I did want to try the place. It was supposed to be really spectacular.
0: But you've never eaten there before.
1: Well, no, how could I? I've never been in L.A. before.
0: I was thinking today that, well, you seemed to know the city so well when we drove around. You didn't seem to have the slightest trouble.
1: Streets are very well marked in this town. It's really a pleasure to drive here. Look, you know what I think? I think you ought to take a nap before dinner.
0: Yes. I was thinking of lying down, but I don't think I can sleep.
1: Okay, then, just read your magazine. Wait a minute, you haven't got one. I'll take care of that.
0: Where are you going?
1: Going to get my bride something to read. How about a nice magazine about cooking? You know, I never did ask you if you can cook.
0: Just get me a news magazine of some kind, all right?
1: Uh-huh, the brainy type. I should have known. See you in 10 minutes. I'll take the key so you won't have to get up.
0: Yes, all right. Dear God, it can't be true. It just can't be any truth to what that man said. He's made a mistake. Terrible mistake. Dan's luggage. His initials, D.C. Oh, but anyone could have those initials. Anyone. I wonder if... It's open. For heaven's sake, what am I doing? Searching my husband's luggage like some kind of hotel thief. No, I won't do it. I won't. I'm not going to believe any of it. I won't. Who's that? Hello?
2: Mrs. Carey? Gail Harrington.
0: Leave me alone. Stop bothering me.
2: You shouldn't have run off like that, Mrs. Carey. You didn't give me a chance to finish what I was saying.
0: I told you, I don't want to hear anymore. It isn't true. You've made a mistake, Lieutenant.
2: Your husband is at the newsstand right now, Mrs. Carey. I can see him from where I'm standing at the house phones. And the more I look at him, the more sure I am that I'm right.
0: No, you're wrong.
2: I want you to hear the rest of the story about Crawford and David Chase and what they did on their honeymoon. Maybe what I told you before didn't convince you, but if you heard a few more things...
0: I'm going to hang up, Lieutenant, right now.
2: I wanted you to know where Don Crawford took his wife the night she was murdered in a room. He took her to a restaurant called The Landmark. You ever hear of it? Mrs. Carey? Hey, are you listening?
0: No. No, I'm not listening. I won't listen.
3: And so Susan Carey seems to have a date at the Landmark restaurant in Los Angeles with her loving husband, Dan. If she keeps the date, something tells me she is not going to do their cuisine very much justice. Because one needs peace of mind to enjoy good food. Fear affects the salivary glands, and terror ruins the taste buds. Mystery Theater will be back shortly with Act 3.

0: Where? What have we here? A quiet meal for two at the Landmark restaurant? Oh, no. We seem to be in a hotel room. The same room in which we last saw our honeymoon couple, Susan and Dan Carey. Obviously, there's been a change of plan. Room service has provided the meal for the two lovers this evening. Can it be that Susan Carey has decided that if there is a pattern, it must be broken?
1: Have some more wine, honey?
2: No. I really don't think I want any.
1: Hey, come on. You know what this bottle cost.
2: You shouldn't have been so extravagant.
1: I just wanted to make up. Well, never mind.
2: You mean for not taking me to the Landmark?
1: No, it doesn't really matter. I told you, it's fun to eat in the room. It's very elegant.
2: I'm sure you were disappointed there.
1: No, I really wasn't. Look, we're not going to be very far from Los Angeles. We'll probably fly down from San Francisco a few times a year.
2: There are dozens of wonderful restaurants in San Francisco, too, aren't there?
1: So they tell me. I'll ask the guys at the office for recommendations.
2: I think this food is quite good, don't you?
1: Yeah, sure. It's fine. Tastes even better with the wine.
2: Well, all right. I'll have some more, I guess.
1: That a girl. Now, look, I'm not trying to get you drunk, you understand, so I can take advantage of you. Although, you look very delectable in that robe.
2: Oh, did you really like it?
1: Irresistible.
2: I didn't take much of a wardrobe with me.
1: Now, you said you were going to buy clothes in San Francisco.
2: Yes, if I can find out where to go,
1: I'll take you down to Union Square. I hear that's the place. Oh, I have told you about the weekend, haven't I?
2: No. What about it?
1: Well, I thought we'd get our first look at the town by taking one of those Circle Line cruises. That okay with you?
2: Oh, yes, that sounds lovely.
1: Anne.
2: I love to see places by water.
1: And if we can squeeze it in, we might go picnicking in Golden Gate Park. They've got this Japanese tea garden. It's supposed to be very nice.
2: Yes. All sounds wonderful, Dan.
1: Susan, I just wish you felt better. Listen, maybe you ought to check with the hotel doctor in case you picked up a bug or something.
2: Do I look that bad to you?
1: No. You look just great to me, darling. Yeah, I think that'd be a good idea, honey. Reserve the car ahead of time. Then we can pick it up right away in San Francisco.
2: Whatever you think, Dan.
1: You wait right here. I'll go over to the counter.
2: It's all right.
1: Be back in 10 minutes.
2: All right, Dan.
3: Mrs. Carey.
2: Oh, no. Not you again.
3: I didn't mean to startle you.
2: Go away. Please go away. I don't want to see you anymore. I hear anything you have to say.
3: Now, I know that I seem to be persecuting you or something.
2: As you can see, Lieutenant, I am in perfectly good health. I was not murdered in my sleep in that hotel room.
3: Look, Mrs. Carey, I've only got a few minutes before your husband gets back. I just wanted to finish my story about this other guy, this David Chase.
2: I don't care if you are a policeman. I'll call someone and have you arrested for bothering me.
3: David Chase's wife didn't get killed in Los Angeles. She died in San Francisco.
2: Where? In her hotel room?
3: No, not there. But they stayed at the San Remo. Is that where you're staying?
2: Yes, but millions of people do.
3: No, there wasn't any mysterious intruder this time. In fact, Mrs. Chase's death was listed officially as an accident. She had a little too much to drink at dinner, and her feet got tangled up on top of a very steep hill. The fall broke her neck.
2: Oh, no.
3: It was her very first day in San Francisco. She and her husband had quite a day, too. They took one of those boat cruises to see the city. Then they went to Golden Gate Park, to the Japanese tea garden. Miss Carey, are you okay?
2: No. No, I'm not okay. How could I be?
3: That night, they went to a restaurant called the Vendome. That's where the lady drank too much, at least according to her husband.
2: Oh, dear God.
3: Listen, Mrs. Carey, I can't follow you anymore. I've got a job to get back to. I want you to take this.
2: Gun.
3: Quiet. Don't draw anyone's attention to us. Just take it. If I'm wrong and you don't need it, fine. Just throw it away.
2: No. I don't want
3: I cannot have you on my conscience, don't you understand?
2: All right. Yes, all right. I'll take it. I still say you're wrong.
3: I hope so. But I don't think I am.
2: Hello?
4: Mrs. Carey?
2: Yes?
4: This is the message desk. Your husband left a message here for you at 4 o'clock.
2: Oh, I've been out until now.
4: Hey, would you like me to read it to you?
2: Yes, please.
4: It says, we'll be at the office until 6. Should be there no later than 6:30. Love, Dan.
2: Oh, yes. Thank you very much.
4: Welcome. Bye.
2: Bye. Six twenty now. Oh, God. Why do I keep staring at his luggage? Why can't I just forget about it? No. It isn't dishonest. It's just something I have to do. No. Nothing in this one but clothing. This one has papers and things. All his documents. Birth certificate. Honorable discharge. U.S. Navy. Daniel Eldon Carey. That is his name. It is. That Matt Harrington was wrong. Doesn't this mean he was wrong? Or does it just mean that... No. I'm not going to start thinking that way. These look like photographs. Maybe his family. Oh, no, wait. This picture is signed. It's your pretty girl. To Dan. All my love forever, Edith. Edith. What was the name he said? That policeman, what was the name that man's wife was? Wasn't it Edith? Oh, no. Who is it?
5: It's me, honey.
2: Oh, one second.
5: Hi, sweetheart. Sorry.
1: I forgot to take my key.
5: Hey, I'm not late, am I? I told him at the desk I'd be back at 6. Well, it's not even that. Hey, why is it so dark in here, Susan?
2: Oh, I just got back myself. I didn't think of turning on all the lights.
1: Susan, I have a confession to make. I wasn't at the office at all. My new staff thought they ought to christen the new boss. I tell you one thing about San Francisco. It's a hard-drinking town. Susan, what's the matter?
2: Dan, I found her picture.
1: What?
2: I found her picture. Your first wife's.
1: What are you talking about? I was never married.
2: Then what's her picture doing in your luggage?
1: Hey, what's going on here? You must be drunker than I am.
2: Don't come near me. Stay away from me, Dan.
1: Susan, are you out of your head?
2: I saw her picture. Do you hear me? I found her picture. On our honeymoon.
1: Now, wait a minute. Do you mean Edith?
2: I know all about her. Yes, and about the other one. She drank too much, too, didn't she? She was drunk, too.
1: Now, look, will you calm down?
2: Is that what you were planning to do tonight? Get me drunk at the restaurant? You were going to take me out to dinner tonight, weren't you?
1: Of course I was. I asked one of the guys at the...
2: Well, I can tell you the restaurant he picked. Do you want me to tell you the name of the restaurant, Dan? It's the Vendome, isn't it?
1: Well, yes. I mean, it is. How did you know that?
2: Because I know it all. I know everything. Oh! No, don't come here.
1: Susan,
2: I'll call the police.
1: Now, Susan, look. I don't know what the trouble is, but you've got to be sick. You need help.
2: No, don't come any closer.
1: You've been acting funny ever since we left Chicago.
2: I warn you. Look.
5: My God.
2: I've got a gun.
5: Susan, put that down.
2: I'm not going to end up like them.
5: Give me that thing, Susan.
2: Don't. Oh, don't, Dad, please.

0: One second. Well.
1: Mr. Harvey?
0: Mrs. Carey, I didn't know that you were... Look, let me just get a shirt on. I was just shaving.
1: I'm sure you're surprised to see me, aren't you?
0: Yeah, I am. I didn't expect that you'd... What brings you back to L.A.?
1: I'm sure you know, Mr. Harvey. That is the right name, isn't it? Not Harrington?
0: I guess that means you know all about my little joke.
1: The gun wasn't a joke, was it? The gun was real.
0: Now, look, I can tell you're upset, but I didn't mean any harm. I mean, I like Dan. I really
1: you
0: do.
1: You despised my husband, Mr. Harvey. Why don't you admit it? You hated the fact that he got the job you wanted in San Francisco, and all you got was an assistant manager's job in Chicago.
0: You are wrong. I just thought it'd be a good gag, a good joke on Danny Boy.
1: Yes, I've heard about your reputation, the great practical joker. You thought of a great one this time.
0: Yeah, but that's all it was.
1: You gave Dan the itinerary for our honeymoon trip. You were just being helpful, of course. You gave him all the names and places, all the benefit of your traveling experience.
0: That was a gag, see? I thought if Dan took you to all the places I listed for
1: you
0: him...
1: You even knew about Edith, the girl he was once engaged to, the one who died. She became his murder victim in your little fantasy. What did you think would happen, Mr. Harvey? Did I get frightened enough to kill Dan so that you might get the job he took away from you?
0: Listen, is Dan all right?
1: I thought you might want this back, Mr. Harvey. Your gun.
0: Oh, now, wait a minute. Don't do anything stupid.
1: Oh, you don't have to worry. I found out that I'm a terrible shot.
0: Then Dan's alive?
1: See for yourself.
2: Hello, Marty.
0: Dan! Thank heavens you're okay. Look, Dan, I didn't mean for anything serious to happen.
2: See the bandage, Marty? Just a flesh wound in my arm. I'll be okay.
0: I'm glad to hear it, Danny. Honest, I am. Mm-hmm.
2: But I am learning to use my left arm, though.
0: Wait a minute. Oh, no. No, don't. Please. I didn't mean it. Don't hit me again.
2: Relax, Marty. I've got better things to do. I've got a honeymoon to finish. Although, with any luck, it'll never end.
3: So there you see, even murder stories can have happy endings. Martin Harvey may have spoiled Susan and Dan's honeymoon, but that doesn't mean that he managed to spoil the marriage. Oh, no. Whatever is to happen, Susan and Dan will take care of that all by themselves. I'll be back shortly with a final thought. A purist might claim that the story you have just heard is not a murder story, since no one was actually killed. The murders which took place were all in the imagination of Martin Harvey, who passed them on to the mind of Susan Carey. But it's a good demonstration of the point we try to make all along, that the most terrifying crimes can happen within the theater of the mind. Our cast included Betsy von Furstenberg, Michael Wager, Elspeth Eric, and Mason Adams. Associate Director, Marlon Swing. 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Until next time, then, pleasant dreams.

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0: Come in. Welcome. Welcome to the Mystery Theater. I'm Hyman Brown. Vengeance is traditionally supposed to be the province of the Lord. But too often, individuals decide that they will take it upon themselves to mete out punishment to those who may richly deserve it. The results are almost always devastating. As witness...
1: You ask me how we're going to kill him, Harry. We're going to shoot Jason Grant in the belly.
2: Is that painful?
1: Very. You don't like the idea?
2: I like it so much, it scares me.
1: Then it's a deal. You're with me?
2: I'm with you. All the way. Have you thought about a place? A time for the...
1: The execution?
2: Yeah.
1: You bet.
0: Our mystery drama, Dead for a Dollar, was written especially for the Mystery Theater by Murray Burnett and stars Paul Hecht. I'll return shortly with Act One. In today's world, the golden key to success is too often unfortunately attained through an absolute ruthlessness and utter disregard of ethics, morality, and the rights of others. Jason Grant was a symbol of such success, a multimillionaire and a power in the world of international finance. Grant sat on a golden throne, built on the ruin of many lives and many hopes. Along with his millions, Jason Grant has earned the hatred of more people than he bothered to remember. This day, two men in whom the fires of hatred burned sat in a bar.
3: Another toast, Harry.
2: Why not?
3: To Jason Grant. May his soul rot in hell.
2: Amen.
3: How long has it been, Harry?
2: How long has what been?
3: How long have we been meeting in this bar and drinking the same stupid toast?
2: Let's see. Denise divorced me in 69.
3: Yeah.
2: I ran into you here about a year later, so I'd say 2 years, give or take a couple of months.
3: What do you think Jason would say if he heard us?
2: I'll follow you, Wynn.
3: Here we are, two men acting like a couple of sniveling school kids.
2: Now, what do you suggest we do?
3: Kill him.
2: Just like that.
3: Kill him as slowly and as painfully as possible. I want to hear Jason Grant screaming and begging for mercy. Just like my brother screamed when Jason left him to bleed to death on the road to Busan while he bugged out to save his own skin.
2: Yeah, we'd be sure and get caught.
3: So what?
2: So what?
3: Yeah, so what? We'll just tell our story to a jury. We can...
2: That still doesn't give us the right to kill.
3: Look, does Jason Grant deserve to die for what he did to you? It wasn't only breaking up your marriage. You and Jason were partners. And he not only stole Denise, but the business you built up for 11 years.
2: I know what he did.
3: So what did you do about it?
2: Wynn, get off my back. If you're so dead set on killing him, why don't you go ahead and do it?
3: Because I need you, Harry.
2: For what?
3: Look, Harry, I'm willing to go to prison. But I don't see any sense in walking in if there's a way of staying out.
2: How am I going along with you? Help keep you out of jail.
3: We'll give each other an alibi. We'll swear we were together when Grant is killed.
2: Have you thought about how we'd do it?
3: I have. You see this?
2: Hey, put that away.
3: It's so uptight. It's a gun I picked up in Korea. I figured I might have a use for it someday, so I kept it in good condition.
2: Put it away.
3: Harry, you asked me how we were going to do it. We're going to shoot him in the belly.
2: That's painful.
3: Very. You don't like the idea?
2: I like it so much, it hurts.
3: Then it's a deal. You're with me?
2: I'm with you all the way. We thought about a place and a time for
3: the execution?
2: Yeah.
3: You bet. But, Harry, I need you to check some facts for me.
2: If I can.
3: Now, you once told me that Jason worked late every Monday night.
2: That's right.
3: He still does it?
2: Not sure, but I guess he does.
3: That's when we're gonna do it. Late on a Monday night. He'll be alone. I'll walk in, shoot him, and walk out.
2: Oh, I thought you really had something worked out. You can't go into the building at night without signing in and signing out.
3: Who said anything about getting in at night?
2: You just...
3: Listen, I walk into the building about 5 o'clock carrying one of those two boxes a telephone repairman have.
2: Yeah?
3: There won't be any tools in it, just work clothes. I'll hang around till about 8 or 9 when I'm sure Jason will be alone.
2: They're cleaning women.
3: Sure, but by that time, I'll have changed clothes. All you have to do is look like you're working or going somewhere to do something. They won't bother you.
2: How will you get out?
3: After I leave him bleeding. We left Mike in Korea. I'll just walk out the door. Take the elevator. Walk by the night guard.
2: Mike. It just might work.
3: It will work. And all you have to do is say that we had dinner together at your place.
2: No.
3: No! I thought you
2: said... I said I was with you all the way. That means I could also pull a trigger. We'll toss a coin to see who does the killing. The alibi will work just as well at your place.
1: Do you know how to use a gun?
2: What's to know? Hey, what about the sound of the shots?
3: No sweat. I got a silencer.
2: Okay, let's toss.
1: You're sure?
2: Dead sure.
4: Jason Grant's office.
5: Mr. Grant, please.
4: May I ask who's calling?
5: Tell him it's an old friend.
4: Well, I'm afraid that is...
5: Tell him it's his former partner, Harry Tolan.
4: Hold on a moment, please.
5: Yes?
4: Harry Tolan.
5: Harry Tolan? Somebody's putting you on, Kay.
4: Maybe. I've never met Harry, but he sounds as he would sound from what you've told me.
5: Have I ever told you you're bright as well as beautiful?
4: I think maybe once. Do you want to talk to him?
5: Why not? He must be really desperate to call me. I'll enjoy listening to him sweat.
4: Your pleasure is my only desire, sir.
5: I think you've proved that.
4: Thank you, Mr. Grant. Go ahead, Mr. Tolan.
5: Jason?
6: Yes, Harry. What can I do for you?
5: Might ask what I can do for you this time, Jason.
6: That will be the day.
5: It is the day. I strongly suggest that you see me.
6: You never strongly suggested anything. I'm all tied up, so you'd better let me hear it now.
5: It's face to face, Jason, or it's goodbye.
6: Goodbye.
5: So long.
6: Hold the phone. Do you have a number where I can reach you if I get a break in my schedule?
5: I do indeed, Jason.
2: Jason, that secretary of yours is something else.
6: You, of all people, Harry, ought to know that I have very good taste in women.
2: Yes, I know.
6: What have you got in that toolbox? Don't tell me you're now a mechanic.
2: All in good time, Jason.
6: You had something to tell me.
2: Yes.
6: Well, I don't have much time.
2: You know the saying, if you can't lick 'em, join 'em?
6: Come on.
2: I've decided to join you, Jason, to do business your way.
6: You wouldn't know how.
2: Well, how's this for a starter? Before I tell you what you must hear, I want a certified check for $50,000. When I've finished, I want another $50,000.
6: And you know me well enough to realize that I'm not going to give you $50,000 just because you asked for it.
2: Not even to save your life?
6: Are you trying to blackmail me, Harry?
2: I'm trying to do you a favor. Your life should be worth at least $100,000.
6: You're serious.
2: You think anything else in the world would have brought me to your office?
6: Before I agree, answer one question. Do you know who's going to kill me?
2: I do.
6: Who?
2: Me. You see, the coin came up tails.
6: The check will be here any minute. I suppose you start telling me about it.
2: Suppose we wait for the check.
6: You have changed.
4: Here's the check, certified as requested.
6: Thank you, Kay.
4: Not at all.
6: Here you are, Harry. Now let's have the story.
2: You remember Wynn Thomas.
6: Who?
2: Wynn Thomas. You served in Korea with him and his brother.
6: Oh, yes, yes, I remember him.
2: He's never forgiven you for running off and leaving his brother to die.
6: He's a damn fool. The kid would have died anyway. I had my own neck to save.
2: He doesn't agree with you.
6: Well, this isn't worth $50,000.
2: And how about this?
6: Put that gun down.
2: It's Wynn's gun. We tossed a coin to see who was going to use it on you.
7: You're crazy. You're lying.
2: Am I? You asked me about the toolbox I'm carrying. If you care to look in it, you'll find a repairman's uniform. I'm supposed to stay here tonight until you're alone. You still work late on Mondays, don't you, Jason?
6: Yes.
2: Then I'm supposed to come in here and shoot you with a silencer you'll also find in the toolbox.
6: You'd never get away with it.
2: Maybe not. But Wynn's waiting at home right now, and he'll swear that we had dinner together. Now, how about the other 50?
6: You've got about as much chance of getting that as you have of cashing the check I just gave you.
2: What?
6: Try it.
2: It's certified.
6: Not by the bank. We have a stamp here which looks authentic. Did you think you could really put something over on me? Yes, I see by your stupid face you did. Now get out of here before I call the police.
2: They'll never believe you. I'll tell them.
6: You'll tell them what? You see this? This is a tape recorder. Every word you said is right here on tape. And what do you think the police will say when they hear it? Your confession, if it's really true and not a con game. Now put the gun on my desk and get out.
2: I thought I could play your own dirty game, but you're right. I can't. But I can still kill you.
6: The tape recorder's still on. Would you like to check it?
2: No.
6: Put the gun down, Harry. That's right.
2: I'll kill you. I promise I'll kill you. Or if I don't, Wynn Thomas will. And that's something you'd better believe.
0: A murder has not been committed. Jason Grant, as you heard, is an expert at riding roughshod over people. Believe me when I tell you, he was certain he had nothing to fear from Harry Tolan, nor was he too much concerned with Wynn Thomas. We'll learn whether Jason judged correctly when Mystery Theater returns shortly with Act Two.

0: We've heard the ruthless side of tycoon Jason Grant, but we must also be fair and remember that Jason was a family man with a wife and a son and a mistress. As we continue, Jason Grant is sitting in his office later that evening, Monday night. The door to his office opens, and his beautiful secretary, Kate Woodhouse, enters.
1: Finished working?
2: No, but come in and close the door.
3: It's quite a gown.
1: Thank you, sir. And I do mean you, since you were kind enough to pay for it.
3: My pleasure.
1: You, had me close the door. Are you expecting someone?
3: Just Tony.
1: Your son?
3: Tony, yes.
1: Oh, well, then I'd better get... Hey, what's this? A gun?
3: Terry Tolens. He was just here. He was going to kill me.
1: You're putting me on.
3: No, he really was. The fool. He actually thought he could get away with a stupid ploy like that. He had a whole story that I have on tape.
1: You ought to put that gun away.
3: Oh, no. It amuses me to leave it there. To remind me how right I was to get rid of him years ago. I only made one mistake, and that was marrying his wife, Denise.
1: Well, how about Tony, the son you had with her?
3: That's to remind you that Tony is something very special to me.
1: And that's the last time you'll ever slap me. I'm warning you.
3: I hope this is the last time you'll need it.
1: And maybe you need a new girl.
3: I know exactly what I need, Kay. I need you as my wife.
1: Well, maybe you'd better tell that to Denise, your present wife.
3: I already have. I've told Denise I'm divorcing her. And I'm telling Tony when he comes here tonight.
1: Well, if Tony's coming, I'd better get out of here. We'll go over it late at night, huh?
3: Stop talking and come here.
1: Yes, Jason.
4: Excuse me, I didn't...
3: Come in, Tony, come in. It's quite all right.
4: It looked a little better than all right to me. That's quite a gown, Kay.
1: Thank you. See you later, Jason.
3: Right.
1: The usual place?
3: Of course.
4: I've got to hand it to you, Dad. I've had big eyes for Kay myself, but while I was thinking, I guess you were doing. And, speaking of that, what's that gun doing on your desk?
3: Oh, remember Harry Tolan?
4: Wasn't he your partner years ago? And wasn't he married to Mother?
3: Correct. The gun is his.
4: And what's it doing here?
3: Harry said he was going to use it to kill me.
4: What? After all these years?
3: Well, he wanted money. He said he'd make some kind of deal with me. I put the whole conversation on tape and kicked him out.
4: He sounds like a fool.
3: A good description. Now, what I wanted to tell you...
4: If it's about the VCM Steel deal, I've already taken care of it. They agreed to our terms.
3: It's not about the VCM deal. Now, one thing you still have to learn, Tony, is to listen. Remember, people are sending up signals all the time. Now, if you can read them, you'll always be one or two steps ahead of them.
4: What if you don't like the signals? Suppose the signal light is flashing red.
3: What is that supposed to mean?
4: The signal I see coming up is something about you and Kay.
3: Right.
4: And Mother.
3: Right again.
4: Well, why can't you play around with Kay?
3: You haven't heard what I'm going to say.
4: I don't have to.
3: No?
4: Oh, all right, go ahead.
3: I suppose you must have known that for many years the marriage between your mother and me was a matter of convenience.
4: Look, Dad,
3: I know how you feel about your mother, and so I wanted you to hear from me first that we've decided on a divorce.
4: You mean you've decided on a divorce?
3: You can put it that way if you like. But your mother will never have anything to worry about financially.
4: Oh, and you think that'll make Mother happy?
3: It'll make her rich.
4: That's not what she wants.
3: It's what I want.
4: And that's all that matters. What do you want? What about her?
3: I see a quarrel coming. I don't think we should talk about this anymore tonight.
4: On that, I agree with you. Good night.
3: Tony.
4: Yes?
3: Think over what I've been saying about your mother being well provided for. She'll be fine, I know. I think you'll see it my way tomorrow.
4: And if I don't?
3: Then you'll see it my way next week.
5: are you? What happened? I've been worried.
6: I blew it.
5: You're what?
6: I blew it.
5: You mean Jason Grant's still alive?
6: Yeah.
5: How?
6: Well, it's a long story.
5: Have you got the gun?
6: No.
5: Where is it?
6: I left it in Jason's office.
5: You better get up here right away.
6: Okay, as soon as I can grab a cab.
5: Now listen, if I'm not here, sit down and wait and leave the TV on, you understand?
6: Yeah, I got you.
5: You better repeat it, Harry.
6: If you're not in, I'll wait and watch the TV that you've left on.
5: Right, and make sure you know what the show's about.
6: Yeah, but when will
5: Never mind. Get the cab. Goodbye.

0: Mom?
1: Tony?
0: May I come in?
1: Oh, of course, dear.
0: Mom?
1: I thought you were going to be at the office.
0: I was. Dad told me.
1: Oh.
0: I know how you feel, and I'd
1: rather not talk about it.
0: Well, that's what Dad said, but somebody has to talk about it.
1: Why?
0: Because... Well, because you don't just throw 18 years of marriage down the drain.
1: Oh, like... you'd be surprised how many people do just that.
0: I was surprised.
1: Honestly?
0: Well, yes, I could see that you and Dad weren't really getting along, but I thought...
1: And you were wrong.
0: Do you want it?
1: Want what?
0: The divorce.
1: Of course I want it. You don't think I was very happy living with your father when...
0: When what?
1: Oh, Tony. Now, what's happening to us? We've never been uncomfortable with one another, and now we can't seem to talk straight.
0: I can.
1: Well, fine. What do you want to say?
0: I want to know whether you're really happy about it, or whether...
1: You see, I said we couldn't.
0: Or whether you're just saying that to make me feel better, or whether Dad forced you to say it.
1: Oh, don't be ridiculous, Tony. How could your father force me to do anything?
0: Oh, you know what Dad's like.
1: Do you, Tony?
0: Yes, I do. Please, Mom, I just want to know how you feel about this divorce.
1: I told you, Tony. I feel fine. Just fine.
0: The devil you do. And this is the first time you ever lied to me.
2: Who is it? What? Don't be a fool. Give me that gun. Give it to me. Don't. Maybe I was wrong the way I handled it.
3: No. Please.

0: I'm sorry, ma'am, but... Well, there's just no gentle way to tell a woman her husband's been murdered.
1: I'm sorry. I'm hysterical, officer, but I...
0: No, it's Lieutenant, ma'am. Lieutenant Metcalf. Oh,
1: Lieutenant. How can I help you?
0: Just a few questions.
1: But when did it happen?
0: As near as the coroner tells us, around 11 p.m.
1: How?
0: He was shot. Several times. With a revolver.
1: Oh.
0: Well, I don't have to ask much about Mr. Grant. Everybody knows about him. I just want to find out if there was anything different about last night. I mean about him or his actions.
1: Oh, no. No, nothing. He usually worked late on Monday evenings. Last night was no exception.
0: How many people knew about this Monday night habit of his?
1: Just about everyone. It's been in the papers, and there have been magazine articles. Mm.
0: Did he tell you about any special appointments that he might have had last night?
1: No, he never discussed business with me, Lieutenant. You might ask his secretary.
0: Miss Woodhouse?
1: Yes.
0: Yeah, that's being handled. Mrs. Grant, murder is a messy business, but I have to ask you this. How did you and Mr. Grant get along?
1: How do any married couple who've been with each other for 18 years get along?
0: There have been rumors, and... I'm sorry.
1: Yes, we were talking about getting a divorce.
0: Whose idea was
1: It was mutual, Lieutenant. We'd both gotten tired of being married.
0: I see. Is your son in?
1: Oh, I couldn't tell you. Have you asked the servants?
0: Well, they don't seem to know.
1: Oh, I'm sorry, but Tony's young and... Well, he comes and goes as he pleases.
0: Where do you think it would please him to go today?
1: If he's heard the news, I expect he'll either come home or go to the office.
0: Thank you. You've been most cooperative. I won't bother you anymore.
1: Hello?
2: Mom, are you all right?
1: Oh, Tony, where are you?
2: At the office. I rushed over as soon as I heard. Oh. There are cops all over the place. I didn't believe...
0: Excuse me, Mrs. Grant... Is that your son?
1: Yes, he's at the office.
2: Who's that? Who's there?
1: A police lieutenant.
0: May I speak to him?
1: Well, of course. Just a minute, Tony.
0: Mr. Grant?
2: Yes?
0: I'm Lieutenant Metcalf. Your mother seems to be in pretty good shape. I'm in charge of the case, and I'd like you to wait for me at your office. I'll be right down.
2: But, Mom,
0: I told you she's all right. We sent for a doctor, and you can go home as soon as we've talked.
3: Morning, Duffy.
4: Morning, Lieutenant.
0: Where is he?
4: Back in his own office.
0: Lab men finished?
4: They're packing up now. It's a big job, blood all over the joint.
0: Yeah, I saw it. Which way the kid's office?
4: Down the hall to the left.
0: Anyone with him?
4: Oh, I thought it was okay to leave him alone.
0: How did he take it?
4: About the way they all do. Except...
0: Except?
4: Well, he kept repeating, I don't believe it, I don't believe it. And it seemed as if he really couldn't believe that his father had been murdered.
0: Yeah. Shock, maybe.
4: Maybe. But from what I've heard about Jason Grant, he was a prime candidate for murder.
0: Oh. Okay, Duff, you hang in here. I'll be right back. Mr. Grant.
5: Who are you?
0: Lieutenant Metcalf, homicide. I spoke with you on the phone.
5: Oh, yes. Come in.
0: I'm sorry, but I'm going to need your help.
5: I'll do anything I can. I have to make funeral arrangements and take care of Mother,
0: sure.
5: But... Well, how can I help?
0: First, when did you last see your father?
5: Last night, about 9:15.
0: Anyone with him?
5: His secretary, Kay Woodhouse. But she left.
0: Did your father mention anything about appointments that he may have had later?
5: No.
0: Then as far as you know, you left him alone sometime between 9 and 9:30, and he had no appointment scheduled.
5: That's right.
0: And where did you go?
5: Home.
0: Now, it's no secret that your father had a lot of enemies. Can you think of anyone who might have...
5: Look, Lieutenant, it'll come out sometime, so you may as well hear about it now. But first, I want to tell you that I still can't believe it.
0: Believe what?
5: My father's former partner, Harry Tolan, who was also married to my mother before she married Dad. Mm-hmm. Harry was in yesterday and threatened my father with a gun.
0: What happened to the gun?
5: Now, Dad took it from him. It was on his desk when I was there earlier.
0: I see.
5: And on Dad's tape recorder in the desk, you'll find the entire conversation between them.
0: Thanks. We'll check it. But I'd like to know what it is that you can't believe.
5: Well, I can't believe that Harry Tolan murdered my father. I've known him for years, and he just hasn't got the guts to kill a man.
3: Why don't you leave me alone, Lieutenant? I never went back to his office. I didn't kill Jason, and you know it.
0: Okay, let's go over it again, Mr. Tolan. You went to Grant's office with the gun. The gun that Ballistic says killed him.
3: I told you I left it there.
0: You did, and we know you did. At least two witnesses saw it on his desk. Now, you told him about the plot you and Wynn Thomas had cooked up. You asked money for your information. He laughed at you.
3: That's right.
0: Fine. So far. And then you went over to Wynn Thomas's apartment to tell him what happened.
3: And we watched TV all night. I can cut you the shows that
0: Tolan, you're in big trouble. You're smart enough to realize that. Forget that tired old gag about telling me the plot of TV shows. I want to know if you and Thomas were there all night.
3: I told you.
0: Now, what did he say to you when you reached his place?
3: Hello.
0: And then?
3: Then he offered me a drink and...
0: And?
3: And he said something about the show that was on TV.
0: Ah, you're a liar. You've been lying all the time. You're going to swear that you hatched up a plot to kill Grant, muffed it, came back, and you and Thomas talked about what was on TV? Come on, Tolan. Get wise and get yourself some help.
3: Okay. When Thomas wasn't there when I got there, he'd left the TV on.
0: When did he get back?
3: About midnight. Just about.
6: Wynn Thomas and Harry Tolan had their revenge. Jason Grant is dead. Before the body was quietly buried, the police had arrested Wynn Thomas for first-degree murder and named Harry Tolan as an accomplice. The case was closed to the satisfaction of the public and the police. But there may be some surprises when Mystery Theater continues shortly with Act 3. Jason Grant's death made headlines for 2 days. His funeral made the bottom of page one, and then Grant was just about forgotten. For Wynn Thomas and Harry Tolan, charged with his murder, Grant was still an important part of their lives. He was also much in the thoughts of Denise, his widow, his son Tony, and in the report of Lieutenant Metcalf.
7: Report from Lieutenant Metcalf, Homicide, 11th Precinct on the murder of Jason Grant, to the Office of the District Attorney. 1. An elaborate plot was hatched, then botched, and it will be our contention that Wynn Thomas went to Grant's office to finish it off. Although we can place him at the building at the time of the murder, we cannot put him inside the office. 2. We know the gun was there and the silencer. Why then did Thomas use towels from the men's room to muffle the shots? 3. Why didn't he follow his own plot and change clothes and take the toolbox with him as planned instead of leaving it for us to find? 4. If Thomas was the killer, why didn't he take the gun with him instead of leaving it for us to find? 5. Ditto the tape recording

0: Who is it?
1: Denise.
0: Come in.
1: Is it all right if I sit down?
0: You can do anything you want. After all, you own me now.
1: That's foolish.
0: You put up my bail, didn't you?
1: Yes.
0: Why?
1: I felt guilty.
0: Guilty?
1: About you. About the way I left you. Oh, if it's any consolation to you, Harry, I had about 2 months of happiness with Jason. The rest was all a bad trip. We were getting a divorce.
0: Why didn't you get off?
1: I guess I was ashamed to admit to myself or to anyone else that I'd made a mistake.
0: Okay. And that's why you put up the bail bond money.
1: Partly.
0: And the other part?
1: I know you, Harry. I lived with you. You're not a murderer.
0: I went along with Wynn's idea.
1: But you didn't kill Jason. And I couldn't bear the thought of you being in jail.
0: What about Wynn?
1: Well, I wasn't married to Wynn.
0: Well, neither was I, but I've done just as good or as bad a job on him as you did on me.
1: I don't understand.
0: I told you, I went along with the idea. Part of which was that we would alibi each other. I tried, but I messed it up. I let him down.
1: Would you like me to post bail for him, too? Would that make you feel better, Harry?
0: Yes, it would.
1: Where's the phone? Will you have a drink, Lieutenant?
2: No, thanks.
1: I thought you caught the man who committed the murder.
2: I think we have.
1: But you're not sure.
2: Mrs. Grant told me that she and her husband were getting a divorce. Did you figure in that in any way?
1: Well, yes, Jason and I were going to be married.
2: Then you were on intimate terms with Jason Grant?
1: Yes.
2: A long time?
1: Our relationship started about a year ago.
2: Then you'd know all about him.
1: Oh, no one knew all about Jason Grant.
2: Let's not fence. The night of the murder, when did you leave?
1: About 9 o'clock. I've already told you that.
2: Was Grant alone?
1: No, Tony was with him.
2: Did he know about your friendship with his father?
1: I think he found out that night. He saw us embracing.
2: And what was his reaction?
1: An honest answer.
2: They're usually the best kind.
1: I think it was a combination of shock and jealousy. You see, Inspector, although Tony never made a pass, I knew he was attracted to me.
2: Uh-huh. Did he know his father intended to marry you?
1: Not at that time. Jason was going to tell Tony that night.
2: And did he?
1: I have no idea. Why don't you ask Tony?
2: I intend to. Now, you've told us that you came right home and never left the apartment.
1: That's right.
2: And when Grant never showed at your place, you went to sleep.
1: Right again.
2: Isn't that strange? I mean, you weren't concerned?
1: You didn't know Jason, Lieutenant. He didn't like to be accountable to anyone for his actions.
2: Uh-huh.
1: And really, of all the people involved, I had the most to gain from Jason alive. Dead, I get nothing.
2: Yes, I'm aware of that. But I've talked to the garage man in your building, and he tells me that a little after midnight, you took your car out and didn't bring it back until about 2 hours later.
1: He told you that?
2: Uh-huh.
1: Well, I believe all the papers said that Jason died around 11 o'clock. And if that's right, why, then he's a darling for giving me a perfect alibi. Wouldn't you agree, Lieutenant?
3: Why? Why? Why would she put up bail for me?
4: I told you when, because I asked her to.
3: I don't buy that.
4: Well, you don't know her the way I do.
3: And she doesn't know me. Nobody puts up that kind of money for a stranger, no matter what she tells you. How does she know I won't skip?
4: She took my word for it.
3: I don't buy that either. All that talk about how she felt she had done you wrong and the guilt she said that she was. Of course. Why didn't I think of that before? That's it.
4: What?
3: Guilt. That's the key word. Guilt. She feels guilty because she killed Jason.
5: Are you crazy?
3: I'm just getting smart. She said Jason was divorcing her. Didn't you tell me she said that?
4: I said they were getting a divorce.
3: Sure, sure. We both know Jason. If he divorced her, he was through with her. She'd never get a cent from him. He'd fix it with his attorney so that she spent the rest of her life chasing him.

0: for alimony or a settlement. She couldn't face up to that, so she killed him.
1: What are you doing?
0: I'm calling Lieutenant Metcalf.
1: Now, you listen to me. You say you didn't kill Jason. I don't know who killed him if you didn't, but I know one thing for sure. Denise didn't. And I'm not going to let you throw her to the wolves to save your own skin.
0: That's a noble speech, Harry. Particularly coming from a guy who threw me to the same wolves to save his own skin.
1: You can't make me feel any worse about that than I do. It's one of the reasons she put up the bail. I told her how I felt about letting you down.
0: Yeah?
1: Yeah.
0: Listen, she's got all the money in the world. She can hire great lawyers. They'll be sure to get her off. We can testify about what a louse Jason was. She's still attractive. She's got everything going for her.
1: I don't care what you say. She didn't kill him.
0: And you're not going to let me call Lieutenant Metcalf.
1: That's right.
0: Sorry, Harry.

0: Duffy, bring me the lab reports.
1: Again, Lieutenant?
0: You heard me.
1: Coming up. Want some coffee with him?
0: Oh, no, just the reports.
1: Here they are. You know what you're looking for?
0: Nope.
1: The call from Wynn Thomas made a lot of sense.
0: You think so?
1: Well, she put up the bail. She had a motive. We got no one who'll swear she stayed home all that night.
0: Yeah, we got no one who'll place her at the murder scene either.
1: How about Wynn Thomas? Why don't you think he did it?
0: I didn't say he didn't do it. It's just that there are a lot of loose ends. And I hate loose ends. Hey.
1: You got something?
0: Look here. From the coroner's report. Here, look.
1: Death resulted from one bullet in the heart. Three other bullets were fired into the body, all below the waist. Well, I don't see what...
0: It could be, Duffy. It just could be. Who is that?
2: Well, I know you think I'm a very smart girl, Tony, but I really can't see through doors.
3: Send them away, Kay.
2: You're uptight about being here, aren't you?
3: Yeah, sure I am. Everybody knows about you.
2: Oh, we're never going to have a relaxed relationship until you stop worrying about what people will think. Who is it?
4: Lieutenant Metcalf.
3: Don't let him in.
2: Well, it's late, Lieutenant, and unless...
4: I think you'd better let me in, Miss Woodhouse.
2: That sounds ominous, Lieutenant.
4: Evening, Mr. Grant.
3: Evening.
2: I know you better than to offer you a drink, so... What can we do for you?
4: A few answers.
2: I'm afraid I'm all out of answers.
4: How about you, Mr. Grant?
3: I'll do anything to help, but we've been over everything so often.
4: There's been a new development.
2: Oh?
4: Mr. Grant, did you know your mother has posted bail for Wynn Thomas as well as Harry Tolan?
3: No, but...
4: Can you think of any reason why your mother would do a thing like that?
3: I haven't given it any thought.
4: Your mother told Mr. Tolan she posted his bail because she felt badly about the way she treated him.
3: That makes sense.
4: She also spoke about guilt.
3: What kind of guilt?
4: That's the question. Thomas thinks it's connected with her not wanting to let an innocent man go to prison for a crime she committed.
3: Thomas is a liar, and you're a fool for listening to him.
4: What makes you so sure?
3: Because I know my mother. She couldn't have killed Dad any more than she could kill a fly.
4: She can't account for a time around 11 o'clock.
3: She says she was at home.
4: We can't place her there.
3: Oh, yes, you can. I was there with her. I was there with her the whole time.
4: Now, that's a stupid lie, Mr. Grant, and I'm sure you only said it because you're so upset.
3: Of course I'm upset. Why don't you forget about Mother and concentrate on nailing down the case against Thomas and Tolan? Although I can't see what else you need.
4: I need to know why four bullets were fired when the first shot killed your father.
3: The killer hated Dad. He just kept firing and firing. We all know how much Thomas hated him and why.
4: But the bullets were fired low. It all seemed very deliberate.
3: Well, maybe it was. Maybe Thomas hated him so much...
4: That he stopped in the men's room to get towels to muffle the sound of the shots when all along he knew there was a silencer in the toolbox Tolan left behind?
3: Maybe he didn't have time. It takes time to fit a silencer onto a gun.
4: Or maybe the killer was someone who saw the gun but didn't know about the silencer in the toolbox.
3: Yeah, that's possible.
4: Does your mother know you're seeing Miss Woodhouse? I take it she doesn't. How do you think she'd feel about that, her son taking right up with the same woman his father...
2: You do play a very dirty game of pool, don't you, Lieutenant?
4: Murder is a very dirty game, Miss Woodhouse. Well, Tony, isn't the men's room locked? Does your mother have a key, or do you, Miss Woodhouse?
2: I think you'd better get out, Lieutenant. This is my apartment, and don't come back without a warrant.
4: That can be arranged. What do you think your mother's going to say, Tony, when she finds out that you're in love with Miss Woodhouse, just as your dad was? You think she's going to feel she killed your father for nothing?
3: She didn't do it. She didn't. You know she didn't do it. I just couldn't stand seeing him hurt her that way. And all for... Because he had a picture of himself as the great lover. The great, great lover. So I took care of him. I was glad to take care of him. The way he would have taken care of anyone like him.
5: I'll be back shortly with a final thought. Like father, like son, Jason Grant was dead, murdered by his own son, who was driven to kill him because of his own love for his mother. Our cast included Paul Hecht, Tony Roberts, Joan Lovejoy, Mary Jane Higbee, George Petrie, and Joseph Julian. Associate Director, Marlon Swing. This is Hyman Brown, Producer-Director, inviting you to return to our Mystery Theater for another adventure in the macabre. Until next time, then, pleasant dreams.

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0: Come in. Welcome. Welcome to the inner sanctum. I'm Hyman Brown, weaver of the stuff that nightmares are made of. It was Shakespeare who said, you only live once. It was Goethe who said, you only die once. And Nathan Hale said he regretted he only had one life to give to his country. From all of this, we gather that all we have is this one time, this one life. However, this may not be entirely true, according to a gentleman you are about to meet. You may have as many lives as you can intelligently arrange for.
1: But I have no interest in purchasing life insurance.
2: I am not selling life insurance. I'm selling death insurance.
1: I don't understand.
2: We insure you against death.
1: So does everyone else.
2: Ah, but they don't insure you. If you should die, they pay someone else a sum of money. Of what value is that to you?
1: Well, what do you do that's different?
2: We see to it that you don't die. We actually insure it.
1: I still don't.
2: Instead of paying us money to give to somebody if you should die, you pay us money. And we make certain you keep on living. You see, you become our gold-plated blue-chip investment.
1: How can you make certain I can keep on living?
2: By seeing to it that nothing comes up that could terminate your life.
0: Our mystery drama, The Coffin with the Golden Nails, was written especially for the Mystery Theater by Sam Dan and stars Howard Da Silva. In the midst of life, we are in the midst of death, the book tells us. And this should teach us that survival is largely a matter of perception. And perception is the ability to see through the trappings directly into the heart of the matter. A man of perception was Ramon Zoria, Colonel Ramon Zoria, chief of the secret police of one of those nickel-and-dime dictatorships somewhere south of the border. The colonel had an ingrained cruelty and a sheer delight in the sufferings of helpless human beings. We are about to witness the colonel at work.
1: One moment, if you please. I am Colonel Ramon Carlos Vicente Maria de Soria y Sanchez, and this is my story. And I resent the way the gentleman has presented me. I am not some monstrous, sadistic brute. As a dedicated patriot, I was part of a holy crusade to restore law, order, decency, and respect to my beloved country. Well?
3: She refuses to talk, Colonel.
1: Refuses? Refuses? Young woman, is it possible that you believe you're attending a dance where you may grant or refuse a gentleman the pleasure of a waltz? What does this animal call herself?
3: Anita Dionis.
1: Anita Dionis. Corporal, hand me a whip. Now, Anita Dionis, you have a pretty face. You also have some information. You may not keep both. Which shall you give up? Who are your companions? Choose. Very well. You have chosen. Yes? Who? A Mr. Chrysalis. I never heard of him. Send him away.
2: Ah, Colonel. I am Mr. Chrysalis.
1: I told my sergeant you are not to be admitted. I'll teach him.
2: You should teach him how to block a right cross to the chin.
1: I could have you shot.
2: Sit down before I take my business elsewhere.
1: Do you know who you're talking to?
2: How old are you? 30? 35? Very good bones on that face. We can do a lot with them. And you were a schoolteacher before you got into all of this? What did you teach?
1: I was an assistant professor of zoology at the university. Hey, now, see here.
2: My name is Mr. Chrysalis. I am sales manager of Metamorphosis Incorporated. My card, sir?
1: What does all this mean?
2: You, a biologist, ask the meaning of metamorphosis?
1: I know what it means. The transmutation, the transformation from one life to another.
2: Precisely.
1: And now I've had enough of
2: this... that is what I propose to do with you. Ask me why.
1: Why?
2: Within 90 days, the revolution will come to this country.
1: Who has told you this fairy tale? This
2: infamous... Soon you shall have a new government, which will do unto you as you did unto others. I am here to sell you insurance.
1: Insurance? What kind of insurance are you talking about?
2: The name of our company answers your question.
1: Metamorphosis?
2: Yes. All of our clients have been metamorphosized into other people, and they lead their new lives out in the open.
1: Ha! You must be insane.
2: Consider. The monarch butterfly. It leads two distinctly different lives. First, a caterpillar, an ugly, crawling creature with a ground's eye view of life. Second, a butterfly. Beautiful, airborne, free. Let us say one is seeking the caterpillar. Does one look for him in the butterfly?
1: Chrysalis.
2: Ah, enlightenment. Now you know the meaning of my name, Chrysalis. The cocoon. The safe, snug haven where the metamorphosis takes place. The dark brown shell with the bright yellow spots. What do you call it?
1: The coffin with the golden nail.
2: Precisely. And you shall enter that coffin not to die, but to be born again.
1: How?
2: A complete plastic surgery for your face, and you will teach zoology in an American university.
1: But how?
2: You will have documents, a birth certificate, diplomas, recommendations.
1: But I can't. I don't speak English.
2: You will, and with an authentic Midwestern accent.
1: This is a hoax.
2: It will require a full year of round-the-clock concentration and study. That is why the fee is $1 million.
1: $1 million? I don't have $1 million.
2: The chief of secret police doesn't have at least $1 million? Sir, you insult my intelligence. Now, for $1 million, you become Dr. Stanley Parker. Stanley Parker, assistant professor of zoology at Southwest A&M, in the good old U.S. of A.
1: I understand what you say. I even see how it might be done. I could change my face and learn the language, but...
2: What is the problem?
1: I am the problem, me. Something in me was never satisfied with the academic life. Something in me demanded, will always demand, action, excitement, and... Yes, violence. I could never settle down. I need violence.
2: No, no. Colonel Ramon Zoria was the caterpillar. Stanley Parker shall be the butterfly. There will be nothing of Zoria in Parker. Your attitude toward life shall be different. You will believe in a new philosophy, be moved by another psychology. We shall change more, much more than your face and your voice. Zoria was a devil. Parker shall be a saint.
1: It required more than a year, even more than 2 years. I was taken to an island somewhere in the West Indies, exactly where I cannot say. And in that place, Ramon Carlos Vicente Maria de Zoria y Sanchez died slowly, slowly, and a man named Stanley Zebulon Parker was born. That is not to say that all memory of Carlos died. Oh, no, I remembered everything about him, everything he was, but he was no longer me. His speech
4: was no longer mine. His long, narrow head seemed to be rounder, his nose shorter, his chin wider. This needed the better part of a year. All visible traces of Ramon Zoria were gone, but my original fears remained.
2: I told you it would come slowly. Look at yourself. Listen. Who would even dream you were Ramon Zoria?
4: I would. Yes, I agree. I am the voice and the image of a man named Stanley Parker, but I still think and feel like Ramon Zoria.
2: Of course, of course. And you must help us change you. In the change is your true safety. The caterpillar enters the chrysalis, the coffin with the golden nails, and within he is given more than a different form and shape. He is given another mind.
4: And I was changed. I don't know how it was done. I don't remember. I know another year went by. I lived in a constant sea of what must have been electric currents. I was always feeling waves of shock. There were always electrodes, always sparks, always the sharp smell of electricity. I was someone else. Oh, don't say a human being cannot be changed. I know better. I know.
2: Do you remember Ramon Zoria?
4: Yes, I remember him.
2: Do you remember being him?
4: Yes.
2: What's the matter? Are you ill?
4: Yes, I feel...
2: An attack of nausea coming?
4: Yes. Every time I think of Zoria, I can't help it. I feel sick.
2: Why?
4: His loud voice, any loud, harsh voice, disturbs me. The gun, that heavy automatic pistol, I can't stand the idea of it. And a knife, a dagger, and a whip. These things, just that I'm dizzy.
2: And killing?
4: The thought of killing, of hurting, of inflicting pain on any living creature.
2: Even for a good reason?
4: There's never a good reason.
2: Well, Professor Parker, I would say that you are just about ready to fly.
4: Excuse me. I'm trying to read your name badge. Professor Dionys?
5: I'm Anita Dionys.
4: How do you do? I'm Stanley Parker. Biology.
5: I've come here to teach Latin American literature.
4: Oh, that's interesting. I can't say I've read very much literature of Latin America.
5: Well, aren't you going to ask me about it?
4: Ask you about what?
5: You've been staring at it for the past half hour.
4: Staring?
5: The scar on my face.
4: Oh, I'm sorry. I didn't mean to be rude. It's just that it's so...
5: Horrible. I'm accustomed to having people stare at me.
4: May I ask how it came about?
5: Some years ago, the government of my country, the democratic government, was destroyed by a military junta. And my family, the Dionys family...
4: The Dionys family?
5: Oh, I'm sure you've never heard of us. But we all joined the underground, and I was captured. I had the honor to be interrogated by the head of the secret police himself, a monster called Colonel Ramon Zoria.
4: Zoria?
5: Interrogated. He slashed me across the face with his whip.
4: Oh, no.
5: Oh, I am sorry. Why, you've gone so pale. You look ill. Please, sit down. Could I get you something?
4: I don't know what came over me.
5: Oh, why, you North Americans. This is so foreign to your experience.
4: I understand. There's been another revolution down there.
5: Yes. The swine has been driven out. Some of the big ones have gone into hiding all over the world. But one by one, we smoke them out.
4: We?
5: We have justice teams. My own brother leads one, and day and night he seeks Zoria. Zoria murdered our father.
4: Dionys? I don't even remember that name.
5: But why would you remember?
4: A daughter mutilated, a father murdered. When I say I don't remember reading about it.
5: Oh, I'm sure even Zoria himself wouldn't remember. We were among hundreds of thousands, millions. In every country, we are the nameless ones.
4: About that scar. They do wonders with plastic surgery these days.
5: Yes, I know. But I must continue to wear the scar. To remind me that Ramon Zoria has not yet been brought to justice.
4: Oh? Is it possible, perhaps, he may be dead?
5: Well, we will only be convinced when someone has seen his dead body. And until that time, the hunt will continue. But why do we talk of such things? I am sure it has no real meaning for you.
0: She touched a nerve when she said, "I am sure even Zoria himself doesn't remember it." And it's tragically true. Zoria himself did forget all about her. The day, the hour, the minute after he slashed her face. And here we have Stanley Parker, a man with a pleasant future, but no past. It was that past which belongs to Ramon Zoria, which has been transformed. Can Stanley Parker survive him? I'll be back in just a few moments with Act 2.

0: Colonel Ramon Zoria was a fanatic. He would torture and kill all who disagreed with him. Stanley Parker will faint at the sight, even the thought, of blood. And yet, Zoria and Parker are one and the same human being. How is it possible? Why do you even ask? Consider what has already occurred in this, the age we live in. Is anything impossible?
1: Good evening, Professor Parker.
2: Oh, it's Mr. Chrysalis.
1: May I come in? Thank you.
2: Sit down. What can I do for you?
1: I'm here to sell you some more insurance.
2: Oh, but I really don't need any.
1: Oh, but you do. Suppose someone were hunting for you, and he started to come close.
2: Oh, but that's impossible. There's nothing of Ramon Zoria about me anymore. I spoke to a young lady just last week. She'd have a good reason to know Ramon Zoria, but she never...
1: Well, what if this lady, or her brother, or someone else, were to somehow unravel...
2: But I'm not Zoria, you know that. I'm someone else.
1: Precisely. You are a person who is unable to protect himself. Therefore, metamorphosis will see to it that you are protected at all times.
2: But I don't need... Look, I dislike arguments.
1: Our fee is 10% of your annual salary.
2: Even if someone were to threaten me, I'm unable to kill...
1: You will not have to. We do it for you.
2: I will not be a party to any killing.
1: Nevertheless, we shall insist on our fee.
2: It's blackmail.
1: It's in your best interests. Now, about Miss Dionysse. Campus gossip has it you see a great deal of her.
2: I feel drawn to her.
1: Do you have a feeling of guilt?
2: Yes.
1: But why? What has Stanley Parker to do with the deeds of Ramon Zoria? Is the butterfly to blame for the depredations of the worm?
2: Maybe it's more than that. Maybe I'm falling in love with her. Do I dare?
1: My boy, you are a brand new human being. You may dare anything.
3: Oh, dear. Terrible skater. But at least I come from a tropical country. What's your excuse?
2: I never got around to learning.
3: But I thought all North Americans knew how to skate.
2: Well, that's like saying all South Americans know how to tango.
3: They probably do.
2: Why are you laughing so much?
3: I'm having fun.
2: Are you?
3: Oh, it's been so many years since I could do something silly like this. Why, the last time I was out with a man, he was my group leader. And we walked arm and arm down San Sebastian Boulevard.
2: In Aragonia, the main street.
3: That's right, is it? But how would you know?
2: I've become interested in your country.
3: Why?
2: Because it's your country. And everything about you interests me.
3: We pretended we were lovers. Under my dress was an ammunition belt. Under his coat was a submachine gun. And that's why I feel so good right now. Just to be out with a handsome man, to be a woman again.
2: It was a great afternoon. I hope you enjoyed it.
3: Oh, why don't you come in? Perhaps I could find something for supper.
2: Oh, I wouldn't want you to go to any trouble.
3: Oh, come on. You must tell me all about yourself, Stanley. Why are you afraid? Always afraid that you may cause someone trouble. I want to know everything about you.
2: There isn't much to tell.
3: Oh, there's a whole lifetime to tell. Oh, now, into the kitchen and we'll see what's in the refrigerator. I'm a terrible housekeeper. Some eggs and...
2: You speak English perfectly.
3: Well, I was educated in the United States. I only returned home so I could fight against the junta.
2: Was that the only reason you returned?
3: Oh, I suppose I was an idealist.
2: You say was.
3: Well, not so much anymore.
2: Why?
3: Well, regardless of who's in power, somebody's going to be persecuted. That is the story of the world.
2: I know. But maybe we should be trying to write a new ending to that story.
3: I would rather hear about your story.
2: My story?
3: Where were you born?
2: In the United States.
3: Oh, I know that, silly. Where?
2: Indianapolis.
3: Do you know, I went to college with a girl from Indianapolis. I visited her quite often. Her name was Helen Morrison. Did you know the Morrisons?
2: No, I don't believe so.
3: Where did you go to college?
2: Northern Institute of Technology.
3: But Helen Morrison married a boy from there. What was his name? I was maid of honor at the wedding. Can't remember his name. Walter Pierce. Did you know him?
2: No.
4: Anita.
3: Fernando! Oh, why didn't you tell me you were coming? Stanley, my brother, Fernando de Onís. Fernando, Stanley Parker.
2: How do you do?
4: Anita, where were you all afternoon?
3: Stanley and I were skating.
4: I hope you had a good time.
3: What's wrong?
4: Yes, you had a good time. Your cheeks are flushed, your eyes are sparkling. And Ramon Zaria is still alive.
3: I'm sorry.
4: We swore on our father's grave that we wouldn't rest on...
3: I know that.
4: And so what have you done today that has brought us closer to this monster?
3: Today I did something for me. Sit. Sit quietly. Let us all sit quietly. Stanley is someone who has become very dear to me, very close to me. And he will be your brother to help make up for the brother we lost. Stanley, can you say something to Fernando?
2: What can I say? I'm not a man of violence. You know that, Anita.
3: But that's why you should say something. Because the men of violence have nothing to say to us anymore.
2: Vengeance is mine, says the Lord. And let us leave it to him. Because it must all end somewhere. The violence, the destruction must end.
4: Yes? Shall I publish a notice? Run a worldwide advertisement to Colonel Ramon Zaria. Wherever you are safe, you are forgiven, rejoice. We would love to hear that.
2: Ramon Zaria is not laughing these days at anyone.
4: How would you know?
2: Is it beyond possibility that Zaria may have learned and that he has become someone else?
4: That monster can learn nothing. He has to be destroyed. And I know. I'm close to him.
3: How do you know?
4: Because we captured Martinez.
2: Juan Martinez? El Borracho?
4: How would you know Juan Martinez?
3: Because of me. Stanley has become an authority on our country.
4: Martinez was taken by my team. He was living in England. And he had the most fantastic cover. He was posing as an Englishman.
2: Posing?
4: More than that. Passing. His face had been changed. His voice was different. He spoke English perfectly.
2: And still, you were able to get...
4: He talked before he died. He was always a bowl of jelly. And he told the most fantastic yarn. He said there's an organization that specializes... in changing people.
3: He said that?
4: Yes. It rearranges people completely.
3: But why would he say a thing like that?
4: To stall for time. Obviously, he was hoping to make a deal with us to save his life. He even named the organization.
2: He did?
4: Yes. Metamorphosis Incorporated.
3: Metamorphosis?
4: Far-fetched as it seemed. I wanted to let him talk more, but the others were hotheads. They killed him. But when I searched his desk, I found a check. He had just written it. Pay to the order of Metamorphosis $5,000.
3: And what else did you find out?
4: He was right. There is such an organization. And it can change people. You should see how it changed him. But I don't care how it changed Zaria. I'll find him too.
2: Hello?
5: Stanley, did I wake you?
2: No, Anita. I haven't gone to bed yet.
5: I called because I wanted to know if you're all right.
2: Oh, I'm fine.
5: I know you were quite uncomfortable this evening. Fernando can sound so blunt.
2: I understand, Fernando.
5: Oh, darling, you understand everyone, and that's why I love you. Oh, perhaps I shouldn't have said that.
2: I love you, too.
5: You are the most wonderful human being I ever met. Come see me tomorrow, promise.
2: Yes, yes, darling, I promise.
5: Good night, my dearest.
2: Good night. Who?
6: Hello?
2: Fernando.
6: Good evening.
2: Fernando, what can I do for you?
6: You can tell me about metamorphosis. You know all about metamorphosis, don't you, Colonel Zorilla?
0: He does know all about metamorphosis. But how does Fernando know that? The disguise was perfect, the cover was flawless, the personality change was complete. And yet, here we have Fernando ready to pull the trigger. What could have gone wrong? What little detail was overlooked, if any? Why don't you try to solve it, and we can check each other when I return shortly with Act 3.

0: if there is no such thing as the perfect crime, can there be such a thing as the perfect cover-up? Everything about Stanley Parker differs from Colonel Ramon Zaria. Appearance, language, personality, and yet, Fernando sees right through the disguise. He looks at Parker and perceives Zaria bearing out what we said about perception at the very beginning of our story. What has he perceived?
1: Why do you call me Ramon Zaria?
2: That's who you are. Do you deny it?
1: Yes.
2: I can prove it.
1: I am not Zaria. Now.
2: Yes, true. You were Zaria.
1: Yes.
2: The last time we confronted each other, you placed a pistol against my head. You remember?
1: I don't remember.
2: Don't lie.
1: I don't remember because there were so many of you. So many thousands of you. How can I remember?
2: Do you know how we found your friend Martinez? Through his fingerprints. Can you imagine? This metamorphosis makes such seemingly magical changes. But the fingerprints remain the same.
1: And you found me through my fingerprints?
2: Yes.
1: How?
2: It was a joke on my part. I carry the fingerprints of all of you, always, on the chance. Tonight I couldn't sleep. I said, Zaria will be completely different. He will be someone I would never suspect.
1: And what made you suspect me?
2: Nothing. I said to myself, who is the least likely person? Why, Stanley Parker. He is so obviously a Midwestern American. Oh, but Stanley is a zoologist. And so was Zaria. And I was laughing to myself. It was so silly. I said, well, let us check the fingerprints just as an exercise. Yours were on a glass.
1: And what will you do with me?
2: Kill you.
1: Does Anita know?
2: She'll have to.
1: Why? You can have Zaria, but let her keep Parker, at least in her memory.
2: No. The whole world must know. Especially the scum who are still in hiding. Let them realize there is no escape.
1: You're not going to kill Ramon Zaria. He is already dead.
2: I listen to you. You know how? The way you listen to others. With deaf ears.
1: He died on an island long ago.
2: He will die here and now. Go ahead and pray.
1: And what's wrong with praying? It's the will of the Lord that I be found. I'm content. You may kill me.
2: I was hoping you would put up a fight. I would beg for your mercy.
1: That would make it easier for you, wouldn't it?
2: Or offer me a fortune, the way Martinez did. How can you stand there, quietly, as if you're judging me? What am I going to do with you?
1: What you set out to do, kill me.
2: No, oh, we didn't set out to kill. We wanted to bring you, all of you, to justice.
1: Then bring me to justice.
2: But you're not Zaria. Not anymore. Who am I bringing to justice?
3: Allow me to solve your problem.
1: No, don't! You killed him.
3: Of course.
1: Why? Why did you kill him?
3: My dear boy, I have a very substantial investment to protect.
1: You didn't have to kill him?
3: In another minute, you'd have been weeping on each other's shoulder.
1: Why did you kill him?
3: You see now the value of an insurance policy? Come, dispose of his body.
1: What did the police say?
4: They said it was a holdup, that he was robbed on the street.
1: It happened.
4: No! It was Zaria.
1: Zaria?
4: It can only mean Zaria felt Fernando was coming closer. It means Zaria must be here. Somewhere.
1: But how could Zaria be here?
4: Because Fernando is dead. Oh, Stanley. Stanley, please help me. You're all I have left in the world now. Say you'll help me. Say you'll help me find Zoria and kill him. Promise.
1: I promise.
3: Well, what have you been doing with yourself lately, Mr. Parker?
1: Oh, what do you want?
3: I've had some disturbing reports about you.
1: Such as?
3: Such as drinking. Even as Uriah, you never drank.
1: Join me?
3: Oh, no, no, no, no. Besides, we have a very serious matter to discuss. Anita Dionysse.
1: What about Anita Dionysse?
3: She'll destroy you.
1: That's a lie.
3: Look at yourself.
1: I stood by while you killed a man here in my home.
3: Well, that was necessary.
1: It was murder. And I'm as guilty as if I had pulled the trigger. I can't face her, and I can't face myself, and I don't know what to do.
3: The answer is not in the bottle.
1: There's no answer at all anywhere. I'm what you made me. Stanley Parker. Idealist, pacifist, lover of all mankind.
3: It's a delicate operation, as you know. And perhaps we went just a tiny bit too far.
1: How can you go too far?
3: Well, you can endow a man with too much love. We did that to you. We should make an adjustment. We'll have to teach you to accept killing.
1: No.
3: To understand the necessity for it. You will have to accept a certain fact of life.
1: What?
3: We shall have to kill Anita Dionysse.
1: Oh, never.
3: She is about ready to uncover your identity. Very soon she will discover that she must kill you. Before that happens, you must have your adjustment.
1: I don't know what it was. Perhaps it was all a bad dream. But it was like that first time with the electricity. The sharp, searing, exquisite pain. And certain thoughts were clashing in my brain. Ideas. This is not a perfect world. Man does what he must. The art of compromise. No laws are absolute. Morality is relative. And I don't know. Had I gone back to the island, or was it another bad dream? But there was an idea in my head, an idea. I knew I had to call Anita and ask her something, ask her to go somewhere. Anita?
5: Hello, stranger. Where have you been?
1: I've been busy. I was wondering, care to have a picnic lunch tomorrow? We can go into the country.
5: Yes.
1: What is it?
5: Stanley, I have some questions I'd like to ask you.
1: Oh? Such as?
5: It can wait till tomorrow. Stanley, I would like to ask you a question.
1: Yes?
5: Who are you?
1: Who am I? I'm Stanley Parker.
5: Who is Stanley Parker?
1: Stanley Parker is a man who loves you very much and wants to marry you.
5: Trying to know you is like trying to hold quicksilver. You see, I checked up on you.
1: Oh? What made you do that?
5: I don't know. But there is no record of your being born in Indianapolis, Indiana.
1: I have a birth certificate.
5: But the record does not exist in their records, and there's no record of your having attended Northeastern Institute of Technology.
1: I have a diploma.
5: But the record does not exist at the school. Not a single teacher can remember you. Who are you?
1: Who do you think I am?
5: You are Zoria, aren't you?
1: Yes.
5: You know what I have to do now, don't you? I have to kill you.
1: But I've become someone else.
5: It's too late.
1: I'm Stanley Parker. You love me.
5: Oh, this has nothing to do with you and me. This concerns a monster named Zoria.
1: Do you mean you would shoot me, actually shoot me?
5: I am prepared.
3: I'm sorry to intervene at such a tender moment. You will please allow that pistol to fall to the ground, Miss Dionys. That's it. Splendid. Pick it up, Stanley. Very good. Now, unfortunately...
1: Do we have to kill her?
3: Oh, yes.
1: Look, we can let her go. We can make her promise.
3: Can we make you promise anything, Miss Dionys?
4: No.
1: But to kill...
3: Oh, come now. That's what we worked on these past few weeks.
1: Yes, but
3: the first law of life. What is it?
1: Survival.
3: Say it again.
1: Survival.
3: The second great law of life.
1: Kill or be killed.
3: How does that square with the commandment, thou shalt not kill?
1: We here below are imperfect creatures.
3: You're 35 years old. You have more than half your life ahead of you. A beautiful, happy, productive life. Shall you throw it away for her?
1: No.
3: Then shoot her. It's your life or hers. You don't believe me? Ask her. Ask her.
1: Anita, is it true?
5: Yes. Your life or mine.
3: You'll have to kill her, Stanley.
1: Why me? Why not you?
3: Both of us will be guilty of the murder. Shall it make a difference which one pulls the trigger?
1: No.
3: Then you do it.
1: Anita, we could find a way. The past is dead.
5: No, it's alive. It has just been reborn. Metamorphosis. I see it happening. How strange. In reverse. Parker is becoming... Zoria.
1: No. You can have certain ideals. You can have your life, but you cannot have both. You must give up one. Choose.
5: And now Parker is talking like Zoria.
3: Shoot her.
1: I am not talking like Zoria. I'm not.
3: Shoot her right now.
1: I can't. I can't.
3: I will.
1: No, you won't. You won't. You won't kill her. You won't kill anyone anymore. Anita, go away from here.
5: You're hit. He wounded you.
1: No. He killed me.
5: I'll get a doctor.
1: No.
5: I'll get a doctor.
1: No, I have to die. You know that, don't you?
5: I don't want you to die. Even if you were Zoria. Even if you were. You've become another person.
1: No. No, I'm still Zoria. You see, the real life, the long life, the working life, is the caterpillar. The butterfly only lives a short day. The butterfly is only a dream. A caterpillar's dream.
5: I love you.
1: And I love you. And it's just as well that I die.
5: You're not Zoria. You're Stanley Parker.
1: Only for a little while. But you see, slowly, I was becoming Zoria once more. Because that's the only life I really know how to lead. The only life I ever wanted. Goodbye, Anita.
5: No, no.
1: Don't be sorry for me. Who else? What other human being has eaten the dust and tasted the sun? I have been both. The caterpillar and the butterfly.
0: I'll be back in a moment with a final thought. Three people were killed in our story, but that wasn't what it was all about. It was about the chrysalis, the coffin with the golden nails, where the magical changes take place. And consider, an ordinary simple creature can create all that is dull to all that is beautiful. Our cast included Howard De Silva, Marion Seldes, Ralph Bell, and Christopher Tabori. This is Hyman Brown, producer-director, inviting you to return to our Mystery Theater for another adventure in the macabre. Until next time, then, pleasant dreams.

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13: Come in. Welcome. Welcome to Mystery Theater. I am Hyman Brown. Are you one of those who believe that the voices of those you love can reach you from beyond the grave? And if you do, should you summon them up? Or is it wiser to leave the dead past to bury its past? I offer no answer. You decide for yourself on the basis of this story of men who flirt with death all their lives.
14: If we can keep her on the track. He made that curve, all right.
15: Yeah, but he's catching up on the straightaway, and he's going to try to... No!
14: What?

0: What is it?
1: It's the same pattern that killed my father.
0: It's okay. He has plenty of room and enough speed if he just keeps his nerve. Old Judas
1: Priest.
0: What? He chickened out. The damn fool's trying to come back inside, but the car won't hold the...
1: No.
0: Oh, good Lord, she's gone. Oh.
2: Our mystery drama, The Grey Ghost, was written especially for the Mystery Theater by Ian Martin and stars Betsy Palmer. I'll be back shortly with Act One.

0: All of us have private ghosts of one sort or another, remembered terrors that lurk in shadows deep within us, or specters that lean over our shoulder, ghouls that haunt us by day or night. Psychiatry wouldn't be a very profitable area of medical practice if they didn't.
1: Can I get you another pillow, Mrs. Richards?
2: No, thanks.
1: Or a blanket?
2: No, I don't feel like sleeping.
1: Long night. It'll be 4.5 hours before we reach Rome. Maybe longer. We can't get around this headwind.
2: Well, I really don't want anything, thanks.
1: Well, if you're sure there's nothing I can get you. Maybe a drink.
2: No. Unless you happen to have one labeled Guaranteed Peace of Mind.
1: I wish I could provide it. I'm sorry, Mrs. Richards.
2: Even that really doesn't belong to me. My husband's name.
1: Oh, dear. You lost him?
2: In a manner of speaking, he didn't die, just a divorce.
1: Oh.
2: That should make me gay, shouldn't it?
1: Oh, I beg your pardon?
2: Just a bad joke. The gay divorcee, right? Isn't that the stereotype? Well, I'm not. I'm one of life's losers, and it seems to be a habit that I can't shake.
1: Oh, I just couldn't figure you for a loser. Not anyone as beautifully dressed and as lovely looking.
2: Beauty is only skin deep, and the clothes are someone else's design, not mine. That's another one of my failures.
1: If you want to talk, I'm technically on a break, and I'm a good listener.
2: Oh, thank you. I can't see your name.
1: Angie.
2: Angie, thanks. But I think I'd just soon be alone.
1: Well, if you need me, just ring.
2: I don't need you, Angie. I don't need Ken. And most of all, I don't need myself. What I need is...
3: Hello, Duchess. Long time no see.
2: Oh, Dad.
3: Not anymore.
2: Always. Always.
3: When you call on me, I have to show up. Running out again, Duchess.
2: You mean on Ken? Well, I did that months ago.
3: Yeah, sure, I was Reno. You didn't get over to Vegas and see any of my old gambling buddies, huh?
2: Nope. I stayed my legal time and got out of town fast.
3: Why, Duchess?
2: Oh, I couldn't cut it, Dad. I like Ken too much to be a drag on him. Now, before there were children and we got trapped, I thought I ought to get out, that's all.
3: Did he want it?
2: No. But then, you see, he never would face the truth.
3: What?
2: That he married a loser. I didn't want to make him one, too.
3: Duchess, why do you call yourself a loser all the time?
2: Come on, Dad. What else am I? I took Mom away from you just by her having...
3: The breaks, baby. Try to make up for her the best way I could.
2: Could I have ever asked for more? You were it. My sun, my moon, the center of it all, Dad. And not only just my father and my friend and my special boyfriend, but you were somebody. Chip Stabile, right up there with Jackie Stewart, Stuart Moss, and Graham Hill. What do you think it was like at those last few Indies? The two that you won. Even the one you lost, except...
3: Except the one I really blew. The one you should forget.
2: I can't.
3: You must.
2: No.
3: Took me right out of this world.
2: No, I can't shut out the memory of you passing Alex high on the turn. And the way he drove you off and through the rail. And I can see the car in the air spinning and turning and then crashing. And the sheet of flame, that sheet of flame.
3: All right, Duchess, knock it off. There are real chances you must take. You don't win them all. Just stop remembering. Shut it out of your mind. Let me lie a little easy in my grave.
2: I can't. You were my whole world. You were never a loser, Dad. I've never been able to believe it really happened. You never died for me.
3: Oh, I'm dead enough. Why won't you accept it?
2: I know you're dead, but I can't accept it. And once I lost you, well, I became the perpetual loser. Then I met Ken. Sweet Ken. And he was kind and gentle. And he made me a buyer. I thought maybe that was the way out, but Ken fell in love with me. So I married him. And I thought maybe... that was my way out. Well, it wasn't.
3: Why didn't you?
2: Because I couldn't offer him enough in return for what he wanted to give me. He couldn't measure up to you, Dad. So, I'm running.
3: Where?
2: Did you ever play pin the tail on the donkey? Well, I picked Rome. On a buyer's trip, I was once kind of happy there, and as happy as I can be since you went out like a shooting star.
3: You know Freud isn't my bag, Duchess, but what are you going to find there?
2: I don't know. Maybe enough courage to keep myself from swallowing those sleeping pills that I've been saving up.
3: You wouldn't do anything stupid like that.
2: I'm not so sure.
1: I'm sorry to bother you, Mrs. Richards, but we're running into some turbulence. Will you please fasten your seatbelt?
2: What? What is it?
1: Are you all right? You look as if you'd seen a ghost.
2: Not seen I'm sorry, what did you say?
1: Oh, don't be alarmed. It's nothing serious. But we're running into a bad storm, so please fasten your belt. And excuse me. The pilot reports rough weather. Fasten your seatbelts, please.
2: Dan, maybe this would be the best way. Just to go out as you did. And have it all over with.
1: Well, Mrs. Richards, here we are, safe and sound.
2: Oh, I can't believe I'm here in Rome.
1: Do you have friends waiting for you?
2: Nobody. I'm flying solo.
1: Oh, well, where are you staying?
2: Just a hotel up above the Spanish Steps, the Umberto. You know it?
1: Oh, yes. Well, you won't be flying solo very long. Not between Italian men and...
2: Oh, and being a gay divorcee. You think the word would travel that fast, Andy?
1: Well... In Italy, the name of the game is Amore.
2: But it is up to me whether or not I want to play it.
1: Sure.
2: It isn't bad if you want to go along with it, I guess. Sure beats skeletons in the closets,
1: Arrivederci.
2: Arrivederla, Angie. And maybe it might be a lot better than ghost bats in the belfry, I guess.
4: So, Signora Richards, how do you like your first night in Rome?
2: Oh, huh? It's just beautiful, Signor Basso. And I love your restaurant.
4: Oh, my. Well, I hope that is for the music or anything besides me.
2: Oh, I promise you, it's nothing but jet lag. I haven't slept for nearly 30 hours or something. I am beat.
4: But of course you are. I shall take you home subito to bed.
2: Oh, I am not quite sure how to accept that invitation.
4: Tonight, without the slightest suspicion, at face value. Tomorrow, we shall begin our romance, no?
2: What are you suggesting for tomorrow?
4: Well, I have my car. The weather is promised to be perfect. Let me drive you up the coast and show you my Italy and my love.
2: I'm afraid I'll be a disappointment.
4: Ah, Signora, you have had much unhappiness. You are moltissimo triste. That is not right for a woman so beautiful.
2: That's what I'm trying to...
4: Eh? What is it?
2: That waiter there. He looked just like... No, never mind.
4: But you looked as though you had seen a ghost.
2: Well, it's a habit I seem to have fallen into lately. Now, I really think I'm just too tired to make sense. Won't you take me home?
4: If you will promise we meet tomorrow for lunch.
2: All right. But late. I've got to sleep and sleep till I get all these cobwebs out of my head.
4: So, you will not be in Rome long, Mrs. Richards.
2: I don't know, Signor Basso. It depends.
4: On what?
2: My mood, I suppose. Not a very good one, I'm afraid.
4: L'amore. It kills and it heals. I have been sorry to hear about you and your husband. And the divorce.
2: Well, how did you know?
4: Oh, Signor Kerze, from whose firm you used to buy, has told me. That is why he introduced us. You must stay long enough in Italy for me to bring you back the sunshine.
2: Well, you are making a very good start. It's clouding up. Looks like rain.
4: Non importante. A shower, that's all.
2: Oh, it's getting very dark, and you do drive very fast.
4: I am an Italian, and I have the car to do it.
2: What time is it?
4: Does it matter?
2: I would like to get back to Rome in the daylight, Signor Basso.
4: Guido?
2: What?
4: Well, surely we know each other well enough by now, Caterina. Or may I say, Kate?
2: And Guido is easier than Senor Basso. Mm-hmm. Guido, okay? I think maybe we'd better head back for Rome.
4: Ah, do we really want to?
2: Now, you're not going to start all this over again, are
4: you? At every opportunity.
2: Don't you ever get any rebuffs?
4: Well, it happens, but then I do have many affairs of the heart also.
2: Well, score one for honesty. But I do think we should get back. It's getting quite misty.
4: Oh, there is no hurry. I can have you back in Rome in 40 minutes.
2: 60 miles?
4: 80 kilometers. Mia carissima, you are riding in a Ferrari Dino 2500cc displacement 2.5 liters. Nothing can beat this car when I let her out. Or her sister. Whichever one I race at Monza, that's the track outside Milano 2 weeks from now. Will you come and see me win, huh? As my guest?
2: Well, that depends on how gentle a host you turn out to be today.
4: Oh, Kate, can you blame me for trying so hard to do...
2: What is it?
4: Look behind us.
2: Another car, so?
4: Oh, but what a car.
2: Oh, it does look a little strange. Hard to see in all this mist. What is it?
4: Who knows? Homemade. You find them all over Italy. It is our other love affair.
2: Women and cars.
4: Or sometimes the other way. Ah, this Paisan, he is mad trying to race with my Ferrari and me.
2: Yes, poor Paisan. And he's coming closer and closer.
4: Ah, this mule track I turned off on Che Diavolo. It winds like a snake. If I had a straightaway...
5: Now, straight ahead.
4: Now we show him our heels.
2: And where do you keep your heels, Guido? On your radiator cap?
4: What do you mean?
2: Just if you're going to show them to your Paisan, that's where they'd better be. He's going to pass you.
4: Impossible.
2: Not only possible, but there he goes. Guido, you're slowing down. And I thought you never gave up.
4: Well, you hear what's happened to my car?
2: Oh, serious?
4: No. She is due in the shop to be taken down on Monday. She needs an overhaul. Huh. I shouldn't have left her full out in this condition. Now I am filled with, superstition. Huh? Did we really see that the car?
2: It passed us? Well, of course.
4: Mm. Who was it driving?
2: Well, in a crash helmet and goggles, how can anyone tell?
4: Eh? What is it?
2: I don't know. Just a sudden cold feeling that came over me.
4: That it might not have been a car at all, huh? Just some phantom of the storm?
2: Driven by a ghost?

Was it a phantom car? And if it is, who is the racer who drove it? Was it a deterrent to Senor Basso's carefully planned seduction? Or was it part of his general plan to win Kate? Or at least, as we used to say more politely, her favors? Mystery Theater will return shortly with Act 2.

0: strange vehicle that passed him so unhappily, whatever it turns out to be, for the moment it is not occupying Guido's mind. His thoughts are far from the supernatural. No, something more natural and obvious is on Guido's mind, has been ever since he met Kate, and he little expects to see the ghost car again.
1: Do you think you can coax her back to Rome?
2: Oh, I could not think of it. But we are coming into Corvietto, a little town right ahead. We can garage her there for the night.
1: Won't they have a mechanic?
2: To touch a mia bambina? Oh, no. I phoned her to Rome for my own.
1: Well, how long will that take?
2: Just overnight.
1: And this Corvietta, of course, there is no railroad, I suppose, no buses to Rome.
2: No, just a village. Mm. But there is a delightful little pensione, a charming little inn that is run by an old friend of mine.
1: I see. Well, I guess I do owe you an apology, Guido.
2: You do? For what?
1: Well, back there on the road, I was kidding you about never giving up. Guess I should have known better. You never do you?
2: Kate, I am a man. And Italiano.
3: Buonasera. You wish to register?
2: Per piacere. Come sta, signora Brandaglione?
3: Ah, sta bene. Molto grazie, signor Basso.
2: Sì.
3: Nice to see you. You and the signora prefer a room on the garden or upstairs?
1: Neither.
3: Che?
1: Two single rooms, one upstairs, the other down, and I'll take the ground floor.
3: But I do not understand, signora.
1: It's quite simple. I am not, technically anyway, a signora. I am a single girl, and I guess I'm a miss.
3: Miss?
2: She means that we are not married, or...
3: A million pardons. And now I understand.
1: So does the signor, I hope.
2: I was only joking, Kate. Please forgive me for all this inconvenience. I'm sorry this had to happen, believe me.
1: I don't.
2: Don't what?
1: Don't believe you for a moment that you're sorry.
2: Oh, you are so right.
1: And I will tell you something else, I think.
2: What?
1: I think you're a heel, Signor Basso.
2: Would I deny it? Why don't you sign the register, Kate? And then the padrona will show you to your room, and while you freshen up, I will arrange for dinner with wine and candlelight. And I will hope that when you come back, you will be... You will be more forgiving. And I shall phone my mechanic in Rome to be here first thing in the morning to fix the car. Okay?
1: If you mean make a phone call, yes.
2: Oh, I am not forgiven?
1: Well, I'd like to do a little thinking about that first.
2: I will live on hope that you will be generous. Scusi, eh?
3: Miss has no luggage.
1: The only possible baggage you see is me. Now, where did the signor leave his car?
3: At the garage, right across the street.
1: Is there a mechanic there?
3: But the best, Giovanni. But if you would care to see your room...
1: No, I think I'd rather see Giovanni first.
3: But of course. Shall I tell the signor you are there?
1: Well, if you don't mind, any messages from me, I'd like him to get by himself. Oh, yes, Dad. If he knew whose daughter he was messing around with, he wouldn't be so smart. Giovanni?
2: Sì, un momento, per favore. Che faccio mi...
1: Something wrong.
2: Oh, not in your life.
1: Well, then why the...
2: Oh, American, too. Hey, lady, I haven't seen anything like you since the Miss America pageant, 1971.
1: Well, thank you. I feel like a wine. Was that a good year?
2: Oh, the best. Every one a winner. But not one could hold a candle to you.
1: And here I'd just about decided that you were all American yourself, Giovanni.
2: Joe will do. I am American. Born and bred there. It's my country.
1: You know, you sound as though you miss it.
2: Every minute of every day.
1: And why do you stay here?
2: Like this and that. Yeah, you know, when my mom died and nothing would do but my pop had to come home to the old country, you know, that's for laughs in a way.
1: Why?
2: Well, my pop was born in Little Italy, you know, Mulberry Street, New York. He didn't even speak Italian as good as I do. But the old ones, they get kinky ideas sometimes. You see, this place right here, this is where my mom was born.
1: Not very kinky. I can understand why he wanted to see the town.
2: Sure. And I went along. I made the trip back with him myself because, well, he was pretty sick. And I knew he wanted to die here. One thing led to another. I stayed on, had to make a living to keep us going. So, I got the gas station and the shop and became a grease monkey.
1: In this little town?
2: Yeah, in this little town. I was stuck. Ah, come on. I didn't mean to break down and tell you the story of my life. It's just that talking American again feels so good. Anyway, no more running off at the mouth. What can I do for you, ma'am?
1: I just wanted to ask you about the Ferrari that you just gassed up.
2: Oh, this baby? Well, nothing wrong. I can see. Oh, yeah. Little over-choked.
1: Oh, that figures. You mean someone pulled the choke out?
2: Sure. Flooded the carburetor.
1: And to make her sound as if she was breaking down?
2: Well, yeah, if a guy handled it right.
1: Couldn't have been accidental, could it?
2: Well, not on a car like this unless... Well, look, I don't know what kind of a driver your husband is,
1: but... No, he's not my husband. Signor Guido Basso.
2: Guido Basso? The billionaire sportsman, the racing driver?
1: That's our boy.
2: Holy Mac. In that case, it could only have been deliberate. Like, he must have had some reason to... Like that, huh?
1: Yeah, like that. He had a cute little notion that we could register here at the Pansione.
2: Oh.
1: Which I don't go for. Joe, have you got a car?
2: Have I got a car? Lady, follow me. Now, I warn you. When I unveil her, she may not look like much, but she is far out. I mean, there is nothing in Europe to touch her. Yeah. Well, there she is, ma'am. I call her La Bellissima.
1: The Gray Ghost.
2: Huh? The what?
1: You passed us on the road a while back so fast that... Well, we weren't sure whether you were real or a mirage.
2: Oh, she's for real. Yeah. I figured this was the Ferrari I blew by. But I never figured I was kicking dirt on Guido Basso.
1: Joe, will you take me back to Rome? I'll pay you, of course.
2: Oh, no, forget it. I'm closing up anyway. Well, what business is there now? Besides, how often does a plain Joe get a chance to play Sir Galahad, huh? What do you want to leave?
1: As of 5 minutes before I even asked.
2: You are on your way right now, ma'am. Climb in.
1: The name is Mrs. Richards. But as long as we're going AWOL together... Why not make it Kate?
2: Okay, Kate, but I feel a little bit shaky.
1: Why?
2: Guido Basso, holy cow.
1: What are you afraid of, that he might catch up with us?
2: Lady, I mean Kate, not while you're riding these white horses. 250 of them under that hood, plus a special injection carburetor which makes all the difference. A little gimmick of my own, you know. I call it the Ross Special.
1: Ross? Is that your second name?
2: Rossini, before it got cut down. Now listen to this chorus sing. The only thing faster is a jet plane, and you can't run them on the ground. Guido Basso, huh? Oh, I'll bet he popped a cork when I passed him. It's gonna make him a hell of a lot madder that you passed him up.
1: Why are we slowing down?
2: Well, even Italy has a couple of speed laws. We're already in the outskirts of Rome.
1: It was so wonderful. Just like old times, sailing on the wind. Oh, she's a wonderful car, Joe. Just ate up the road. Do you race her?
2: Are you kidding?
1: How would you like to race her in a couple of weeks at Monza?
2: Oh, no. No dough.
1: How much would it cost?
2: Well, entry fee, pit crew, replacements, parts, travel expense. What's the sense making a list I know by heart? Around 7 or 8 million lira, bottom line.
1: It's about $12,000.
2: If you can guess the exchange any given day. I mean, what's the diff? It could be 8 billion. She's not for racing.
1: Well, then why did you build her?
2: Is there any answer for that? I don't know. I love cars. She's all I've had since my pop finally cashed in. I'm just plain in love with her, I guess. It's all that holds me here. I should go home.
1: Oh, and what would happen to Bellissima?
2: I guess I'd sell her. Because I'm rich dilettante like Basso. Except by now he's too mad at me to buy.
1: You mean after all you have told me, you would sell him this car?
2: Oh, why not?
1: It's too much a part of you.
2: Yeah, but it's been done before. I'm in debt up to my ears. I could pay off and have enough to let me sneak back into the USA.
1: No, I can't let you do that. Pull over under the trees and park, Joe.
2: What's the point?
1: You know, it's not very flattering if you refuse my request.
2: Oh, put it that way. How can I refuse?
1: You mustn't sell this car.
2: Why not?
1: Because I think if you did, you'd be selling your own soul, Joe.
2: Oh, look, Kate, let's leave it, Leah. I mean, even if I had cash, who's going to drive? I haven't got credentials. Besides, I got to be in the pit to handle and baby this lady through, you know?
1: Well, then we'll find another driver.
2: How? Where? You know what a racing driver is? He ain't built of blood and nerves, only guts and reflexes and iron. He doesn't think, he only reacts. He's got wrists of steel, eyes like a fly, and nothing but the will to win. And you know how he's made?
1: I should.
2: He isn't. He's born. In a race like Monza, you won't find a driver who's worth a damn within 1,000 miles of Italy who isn't already tied up. So where else do I find such a guy?
1: Just give me a moment to think. Okay?
2: Okay.
4: Okay, Duchess, how can I help you?
1: You can't. But Alex could.
4: Alex? He's never driven since...
1: Since the accident, I know.
4: Wait. Well, he dropped out of the game. Where would you find him?
1: I know where he is. I saw him last night, Dad, in Rome. He's a waiter. He ducked when he saw me.
4: Alessandro Corfi, a waiter?
1: A lot more than he deserves after what he did to you. But he can drive.
4: Oh, will you stop blaming Corfi for me? What happened with the chances you take?
1: Are you sure? He didn't panic or deliberately drive you into the wall on that turn. Well, why did he quit then?
4: Do we have to rake over the old ashes? Let it go, Kate, will you? We're well out of it. Why try to get back here?
1: But, Dad, you said I've been running away from things, that I'm afraid to turn around and face life. Well, I think it's time that I did, and this is just as good a place to start as any.
4: He's gonna run into some heavy dough, baby.
1: Well, I still have most of what you left me.
4: Yeah, little enough that was. It'll take most of it.
1: Dad, I am a gambler, just like my old man. And I'll win it back, if you'll help me.
4: How?
1: When I talk to Corfi, coax him to come back to driving.
4: Oh, it won't be easy. Look, Kate, maybe you better let sleeping dogs lie.
1: Who is talking about dogs? I'm talking about horses, Dad. The kind you used to ride. Maybe not 4,000cc class yet, or the big purses. This is a sports car racing, 2.5 liters, but it's a beginning. And Joe will go on to build bigger and better cars and get bigger and better sponsors, and I want to help him buy that future.
4: And what about your own?
1: Well, maybe I can prove to myself I'm of use to someone again. And then I can find mine.
4: I don't know, Duchess. You don't know what you're asking.
1: Dad, you wouldn't let me down, would you?

Well, now, that's a rather uncooperative attitude for a so far friendly, or should I say sympathetic, specter. Why would that presence from beyond the grave not be eager to help the daughter he wants so desperately to find herself again? Does he know something about his old friend Coffee we don't know? Mystery Theater will return shortly with Act 3.

0: soft Italian moonlight filters down through the trees, sending a dancing pattern of light and shadow across Kate's face as she lies back in the car with her eyes closed. Sitting beside her, Joe watches with a small frown of puzzlement. Has she fallen asleep, or is it just a trick of rippling shadows that makes it seem as if, perhaps, she were talking to someone? Then, suddenly, she opens her eyes.
1: I know where to get your driver.
2: Where? Who?
1: Well, someone I saw in a restaurant the night before last. A waiter.
2: A waiter?
1: Named Alessandro Corfi.
2: Alessandro Oh, scrub it, Kate. He hasn't driven in over 4 years.
1: I think we can get him.
2: You don't understand. There was an accident at the Indy Speed Trials 4 years ago. His best friend got killed.
1: I know. He was my father.
2: Chip Stabile was your father? But I thought you said Richards.
1: That's right. That's my married name.
2: Oh.
1: And, unfortunately, my divorced one.
2: Oh.
1: Does that bring out the Italian in you, Joe? Give you any ideas?
2: None I mightn't have had before.
1: Well, cool them. I told you this is a partnership, and it's strictly business.
2: What partnership?
1: Ours. I'm going to put up the money so that you can enter La Bellissima at Monza.
2: Oh, hey, now, wait a minute. I can't...
1: It's racing money, Joe. It's the money my dad left me.
2: Look, I told you what it's going to cost.
1: If we can hold it to $10,000, I know I can swing it. We can save on two items, the pit boss and the driver.
2: Well, look, me, you got, but you honestly think you can get Corfi to drive?
1: Well, I think he can be persuaded.
2: By you?
1: By me.
2: You know something? I wouldn't be surprised if you can.
1: Then we have a deal?
2: You get Corfi to drive La Bellissima, and you got 50% of the car.
1: And, Joe, it's so good to see a man come to life again.
2: Listen, we race under any color you choose.
1: I like the gray ghost just as she is.
2: The gray ghost? Yeah, that's great. Let's call her that from now on. Oh, brother, I'm as happy as a kid on the last school.
1: Now you get me back to Rome so I can talk to Corfi. Hello, Alex.
3: Oh, so you did recognize me the other night.
1: Yes.
3: I tried to avoid you. Why you come back?
1: I want to talk to you.
3: About the what?
1: No, not here.
3: I don't want to talk about your father.
1: He may have to be part of it.
3: I go get excused by the head waiter. We can walk by the river. What do I think of Basso's Ferrari? Superb!
1: And what would you say if I told you I know a car that passed Guido as if he was standing still?
3: Oh, I would say it is the best car in Europe.
1: Well, how would you like to drive it at Monza?
3: No. No, I never drive again. Not after what happened to Chip.
1: You blame yourself for that?
3: Don't you, Duchess?
1: Well, I did. I don't know, Alex. Now that it's far enough away, I think if the positions had been reversed, wouldn't have Dad done the same thing?
3: What?
1: Cut him off from passing on the outside, drive him to the rail, and...
3: That is what everyone saw happen. And so a friend is dead, and I, who would have died for him, am to blame. We leave it at that. I swore I would never drive again.
1: Not even if I tell you that I'm half owner of the car, and we have no one else to drive it. Don't you owe me that, at least? For my father.
3: For I must be mad. I am out of condition. My reflexes. 2 weeks. I will not know the car completely, but... All right, if you ask me, I shall drive. But Kate, it will be a miracle if I can win for you.
4: Race.
1: He's lapped the field at least twice.
4: Yeah, except for Basso. He's holding on.
1: He's a full lap behind.
5: Oh, baby, stay with us. Hold up, baby. Hold up.
1: Oh, I can't can't see it. What is it?
4: It's a bad crash on the far turn.
1: Not Alex.
4: No, he barely missed him. Oh, damn, he hit something. The off-front wheel.
1: Is it bad?
4: We'll know in a minute. No, the wheel's out of line. He's signaled. All right, boys, he's coming in next lap for repair. Run out 2 spare wheels and grab the gas line.
3: Hey, what's the trouble, Joe?
4: Well, it's maybe just a wheel. We'll have to jerk it to see.
3: Well, suppose it isn't the axle.
4: Well, then we've had it.
3: Don't touch that wheel, Joe.
4: What's the matter, you crazy?
3: Baby, are we gassed off?
4: Well, sure,
3: but... Dice Madonna, she run the better on 3 wheels.
4: Alex, you're
3: any...
4: not going out. You're not...
3: He's made up. Stand away.
1: Can he catch him, Joe?
4: If he can keep her on the track. He made that curve all right.
1: And he's catching up on the straightaway. He's going to try to... No!
4: Huh? What is it?
1: But that's the same pattern that killed my father.
4: No, it's okay, Kate. It's okay. He has plenty of room and enough speed if he just holds his nerve. Oh, Judas Priest!
1: What?
4: Chickened out. The damn fool's trying to come back inside, but she won't hold her. Oh, my God, she's gone! Well, I suppose we have to go in and see him.
1: Alex? Well, of course, he's hurt. He may be...
4: Oh, don't worry. I've talked to the doctors. Nothing serious. He got out lucky. We took the fall, thanks to him.
1: What does that mean?
4: Well, you saw what happened. He chickened out. He let Basso fake him out on that last turn. The Ferrari didn't have the speed to pass, but Alex flinched and peeled off, went into a spin, and that's what took him over the rail. Boy, when I think of it, before the race, Basso came and offered me 25 million lira for the Grey Ghost, and I turned him down. Now we're left with nothing but a pile of junk.
1: Because you think Alex panicked.
4: Well, you saw it with your own eyes. What else?
1: Just not quite sure, Joe. Look, go into Alex, please, and try to be nice to him. I want to be alone in this little waiting room here to think and maybe make a phone call.
4: Yeah, but Kate...
1: Please, Joe.
4: I'm okay. Only don't leave me too long with him.
1: No, I won't. It'll be so short. The end. After all these years... I think I do.
5: And you're ashamed of me.
1: No, I didn't say that, Dad.
5: You have to be as ashamed as I am of myself.
1: What happened?
5: You saw it all today, Duchess. Almost the way it was at Indy. Like Basso, I had the outside. I thought I had the speed to take the lead on the turn, but there wasn't quite enough. I was so wide, I was afraid to brake. It might have put me through the rail. So even though I knew I couldn't make it by cutting in front, I panicked. Cut on down, figuring that Alex would break rather than take the chance. My rear end would knock his front wheels out of alignment. But I'd cut too sharp, and I went into a spin, and that took me right up the side and through the guardrail.
1: Alex didn't ride you into it?
5: It looked that way, but that wasn't the way it was. He knew I was crazy, that I'd lost my head. Same thing that happened to Basso today.
1: Only he came through it all right.
5: And Alex took the fall for him just as he had to take it in another way for me. Well, I guess I'm glad it's out at last. You won't be calling on me again.
1: No, Dad. I don't think I will.
5: Goodbye, Duchess. Maybe now I can rest at last.
1: I've got to make a phone call.
3: I tell you, I'm fine, Giovanni. A bruise or two, a black eye, a little something broken on the shoulder. So what? It has been broken before. The important thing is the car. She is a dream.
4: Yeah, that's the word. A dream that's over. Oh, hello, Kate.
1: Joe, you mustn't give up. How are you feeling, Alex?
3: Splendid. And Kate is right, Joe. One race we get the bad break, but next time...
4: There'll be no next time. You won't be driving her again.
3: You cannot think I lost my nerve.
4: Well, what's the difference now?
3: A great difference to me. I have my pride.
4: Yeah, this time all you killed was an automobile.
1: Joe.
3: And what did I kill some other time? Oh, you mean...
1: If you mean my father, that was not Alex's fault. Tell him the truth, Alex.
3: No.
1: Then I will. This is just among us three. My father panicked and lost his head just the way Basso did today. So is it a crime? It only meant he was human. But I'm not going to let Alex take the blame.
4: Oh. Okay, okay. I'm sorry, Alex. I'm sorry, but what good does it do? There isn't any car left. The gray ghost is gone.
1: Oh, no, she isn't. We're going to raise her from the grave.
4: Yeah, how?
1: With Guido Basso's money. He's waiting to pay me for my half. He's promised to back her till she proves exactly what she is. The best racing car in Europe. So, you have a new partner.
4: Oh, I don't know.
1: He's really sorry. And he'll be with you all the way, Joe.
4: Well, I mean, I just figure the guy for such a heel.
1: Only where women are concerned. Well, I guess it's time to board.
3: Arrivederci, benissimo.
1: Goodbye, Alex. Win them all from here on in.
4: Goodbye, Kate.
1: Bye, Joe. Send me a picture when she's rebuilt.
4: Oh, yeah, and the money I owe you. You know, I feel like such a louse. Alex is back driving again. I have my gray ghost, but what do you get out of this?
1: My husband when I get home again, I hope. And at least I grew up.
6: May I see your ticket, please? Oh, well, Mrs. Richards, it's nice to have you aboard again.
1: Nice to be going back with you, Angie.
6: Oh, you look a lot different. That's what Rome will do for a girl. You must have found yourself a real Superman.
1: I did. And he'll be waiting for me when we land in the States. I'm going to be married again, Angie.
6: Ah, oh, that's nice.
1: Doubly nice, because it's the same man.
6: What? That's kind of like a miracle.
1: Sort of. Funny. I had to come 4,000 miles to finally put a ghost to rest.
0: Months later, Mrs. Ken Richards received a photograph of Grey Ghost 2, and by the end of the year, she had established herself as the premier sports car in Europe. I'll be back shortly with a final thought. If you should hear a voice from beyond, or feel someone at your shoulder, may I suggest that the best course to follow is the advice of Satchel Paige, and never look back. There may be something gaining on you. Our cast included Betsy Palmer, Ian Martin, William Redfield, Evie Juster, Associate Director Marlon Swing. This is Hyman Brown, Producer-Director, inviting you to return to our Mystery Theater for another adventure in the macabre. Until next time, then, pleasant dreams.

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13: Come in. Welcome. Welcome to Mystery Theater. I'm Hyman Brown. If your game is suspense, mystery, we play it here. Join us. There are those who hold that marriages are made in heaven. Well, also those who insist that marriages are consummated in hell. People marry for love, for convenience, for money, and now and then they may even marry for murder.
14: Alaric, come in. Thank you. Well, good friend, what brings you here?
15: I owe you an explanation.
14: Well, why do you look so troubled?
15: I've been lying awake nights, wondering how to say it.
14: Well, why don't we have some wine? That'll loosen your tongue.
15: Oh, thank you, Carol, but I've come to a conclusion that there is no way to say it. There are no words to express it.
14: Well, then how...
15: It's something that has to be done. And then it speaks for itself. And so, I've come here to do it.
14: Alaric, have you gone mad?
15: This explains everything.
16: Our mystery drama, The Precious Killer, was written especially for the Mystery Theater by Sam Dan and stars Beatrice Strait and Arnold Moss. I'll be back shortly with Act One.

0: There can be no peace, no truce, no ceasefire in the eternal war between good and evil. Who's ahead? It's hard to say. It appears that evil wins most of the battles, while good winds up winning most of the wars. Or is it the other way around? The problem is we have angels and devils on both sides. The name of the country is Warania. It's located in Middle Europe, and it's an absolute dictatorship. The time is the present. Talking about time, anyone can be arrested at any time. The police just come around and kick in the door.
1: Shut up. Who are you?
2: Get out of bed.
1: Alaric. Alaric, it's me, Carol.
2: Get dressed.
1: Are you mad, Alaric? This is me, Carol.
2: Let's go.
1: Why? Why am I being arrested?
2: We don't have all night.
1: Why am I being arrested? I demand an answer.
2: Answer him, Benish.
1: You have no right. You have no right to...
2: He doesn't understand, Benish. Answer him again. That will do, Benish. I think he's getting the idea.
1: God! God!
3: I'm coming. Now, what's all this noise, Your Honor?
1: Do you know who I am?
3: I believe I do.
1: There's been a mistake. Why have I been arrested?
3: Because you committed a crime against the Republic.
1: No. I did no such thing.
3: Oh, but you did. Otherwise, you wouldn't be here.
1: But I am innocent. What crime did I commit?
3: I'm sure you know.
1: But I don't. You know who I am.
3: Oh, yes. Your Honor is Professor Carol Vortex.
1: That's right. I'm a hero of the Republic, a chief of scientific research. I demand to see the First Minister.
3: He would never come here.
1: Oh, yes, he will. I'm First Scientist of the Republic. I have the same rank. Have him sent for. At once!
3: Now, Your Honor, you just get some rest.
1: Wait. You're wearing the silver medal of the 1st of August. You're a veteran of the August Brigade.
3: Oh, yes.
1: My brigade.
3: How well I remember, Your Honor.
1: I recognize you. You're... No, don't tell me. You are... Rykov, first gunner in the 3rd Company.
3: Yes, Your Honor. And you were a fine young officer. You were the best.
1: The August Brigade. We made the revolution.
3: That we did, Your Honor.
1: Rykov, why? Why am I here? Why?
4: Now,
3: Your Honor, no point in fighting it. They'll tell you soon enough.
1: But when? I've been here 6 days. I've seen no one. I am losing my mind.
3: Oh, you mustn't do that, Your Honor.
1: My wife. But what about my wife? She must have come home from rehearsals and I was missing.
3: Oh, yes, your wife. I've seen her so many times. The greatest actress in the world.
1: When she came home, I was gone. Without a word, without a clue. What can she be thinking?
3: I'm sure by now she knows where you are.
1: I demand to see the First Minister.
3: You mustn't yell like that. You mustn't. There's nobody listening.
2: Where did you hide it, Carol?
1: Hide what? I don't know what you're talking about. What am I supposed to have done?
2: Where did you hide the platinum?
1: The platinum?
2: You supervise all the precious metals used for experiments. Where did you hide the platinum?
1: Well, it's in the laboratory, in the safe, where it belongs.
2: It's gone.
1: No.
2: Only you knew the combination.
1: But I didn't. I wouldn't. Well, what would I do with all that platinum?
2: You planned to leave the country.
1: Oh, no, that's a lie.
2: Is it? Were you not going to attend the International Metallurgical Convention in London?
1: Yes, but that's not leaving the country. I had permission to go. Everybody knew. Well, you knew. We talked about it.
2: And once in London, you would ask the British for asylum?
1: Oh, no, never. This is my country.
2: And with platinum worth almost $1 million, you could start a brand new life for yourself.
1: Never.
2: Where did you hide the platinum?
1: I swear
2: to
1: you,
2: Alaric. How did you propose to smuggle it out of the country?
1: Alaric, you're talking to me, to Carol. I am your best friend.
2: Where did you hide the platinum?
1: Will you get it through your head that I never had any...
2: Finish! And now we shall begin all over again. Where is the platinum?
1: Why would I steal? Why? You've all gone insane. I didn't steal anything. It's a mistake. It's all a mistake. Who is that? Who is that?
4: It's just me, Your Honor.
1: Rykov. All Rykov. Machine Gunner Rykov. Third Company, August Brigade, huh? Report, machine.

0: Wake up.
1: They can't. They can't tear a man loose from his home, his wife, his work, without warning, for no reason.
0: They want to see you.
1: They can't destroy...
2: They want what?
0: They want to see you.
2: Who wants to see me?
0: The High Commissioner.
2: Why?
0: I don't know why.
3: Carol, look at me. You know who I am?
2: Yes.
3: Can you think clearly? Here, drink this.
2: No. I don't want anything from you, Alaric.
3: Oh, now, relax. It's all over.
2: What's over?
3: This ghastly mistake.
2: Mistake?
3: Yes, mistake. That's all it was.
2: And what now? Do we just shake hands, you and I, and that's to be the end of it?
3: Yes, Carol. That must be the end of it.
2: Oh, no, not for me.
3: But what is your complaint?
2: What is my complaint?
3: What law was violated? Well?
2: What law?
3: The law of the overwhelming right of the people.
2: Alaric, I don't want to argue. I only say there was no need to treat me like...
3: The law states the people must be protected from the insidious henchmen of imperialism and treason. The people must always use overwhelming force. The people must strike first and fast to obtain the confession from the guilty.
2: I don't care about...
3: First, last, and always, the law must protect the people, not the person. You wrote that sentence, Carol.
2: Please. I'm tired. I can't think.
3: Don't do that, Carol. Don't play the martyr with me. I suffered as much as you did. I could have sloughed off my responsibility. I could have given a subordinate the job. Instead, I did it myself.
2: May I ask why I was arrested and what was the mistake?
3: We received a tip that the platinum was missing. We had to suspect you, naturally. And then about an hour ago, your assistant, Trestoff, was picked up about 300 miles from here, at the border.
2: Trestoff? Oh, that's impossible.
3: He was driving a van.
2: No, not Trestoff.
3: The platinum was in it. So you see...
2: Oh, yes. Yes, I do see. Well... And now...
3: Trestoff has been shot. Justice was done. And now you're free.
2: Free?
3: Free to go back to your wife, your work, your home.
2: As if nothing had happened.
3: Of course, my friend. It was all for the good of the people. Now we must shake hands and redouble our efforts to preserve our glorious revolution. Shall we?
2: Yes, Alaric. Certainly. Now, I am even more determined than ever to preserve our glorious revolution.
4: Well, you live your life happily, productively, convinced of the correctness of your beliefs. And suddenly, the firm ground beneath your feet turns to quicksand, and you are sucked into a horrible pit, which shows you your world from the underside. Can you believe again? Can you behave as if nothing happened? Mystery Theater will return shortly with Act Two. Vortek is one of the world's leading metallurgical scientists. He is also a hero of the People's Republic of Urania. At this point, he is a somewhat bruised and battered hero because he's been in prison and no one has ever confuse the central prison.

0: citizen of the People's Republic with a country club. However, it was all a mistake, and it has been sorted out and set to rights, and Carol has been returned to his job, his luxurious home, and his beautiful wife.
1: Katerina.
2: Oh, darling, I woke you. And I did try so hard to walk in quietly.
1: Oh, no. I've been up a while.
2: Well, that's not good. You should be sleeping. The doctor said you need rest, lots of rest.
1: How did it go at the theater?
2: Oh, I missed you. When I can't see you in your seat just before I make my entrance, I don't care.
1: I heard the review on the radio. It was a triumph.
2: It would have been a greater triumph if you'd been there.
1: The reviewer said, Katerina makes a stunning return to the theater, completely recovered from her illness. The divine Katerina proved, if proof were needed, why she is the first actress of the Republic.
2: Recovered from what illness? Oh, well, I can't expect them to say I refuse to act and protest against your arrest.
1: You shouldn't have done it, Katerina. You should have fulfilled your responsibilities to the people.
2: Carol, I believe you're serious. You still prattle this nonsense, these incredible fairy tales about the people, and after what just happened? What beautiful flowers. Who sent them?
1: They arrived just after you left for the theater. They're from Alaric.
2: From whom?
1: Alaric. And on the card he writes, to the hero of the revolution.
2: Don't you ever mention the name of that monster in my presence.
1: Katie.
2: That evil beast, a fiend. He turns on you like some vicious serpent, and in return you bow, you scrape, you kiss his hand.
1: Katie, please.
2: The foul smell from these stupid flowers will not poison the air of my bedroom.
1: Don't, Katie, don't.
2: Oh, I'm sorry, Carol. I was just so lonely and miserable without you, so frightened. And that horrible Ulrich, posing as our best friend.
1: He is our best friend, darling.
2: Don't you say that, after what he's done.
1: Well, what has he done? His duty as a citizen?
2: Oh, Carol, darling.
1: My oldest, my closest friend. We saved each other's lives. We were like brothers. And what hasn't he done for you, Kate?
2: I don't want to talk about Ulrich.
1: But we must. He can, with a blink of an eye, purge himself of all humanity, all emotion. Oh, Katerina, I see now. I know so little.
2: No! You're the most brilliant person in the whole country.
1: No, only when it comes to ideas. You know what? When I was very young, there was this idea of the people's sacred freedom. And I fought for that idea.
2: Darling, you're an immortal hero of the Republic.
1: And when I became an engineer, I was involved with things, but I never learned about people. Until just now, human beings, suffering, pain, doubt, terror.
2: Oh, and now you must forget what happened.
1: No. No, because if I do, I will have learned nothing. Now, you were right all the time. You're an actress. You know people.
2: Carol, you look so tired.
1: This government, this life we lead here. It's all a nightmare.
2: Carol, please. You can be arrested for this.
1: You were right. You were right all along.
2: You'll feel better in the morning.
1: I'll never feel better until I breathe free air, live among free people.
2: Carol! Do you know what you're saying?
1: Yes. Darling, could you go?
2: Oh, I can't wait to leave this dreary dungeon, to act on a free stage.
1: It might not work.
2: I don't care.
1: We could be arrested.
2: I don't care.
1: Even shot.
2: I don't care. When?
1: In 3 weeks, we'll go to London for the scientific convention.
2: You can go, but can I get permission?
1: I have an idea. You can arrange a tour. Take all your wardrobe, your costumes.
2: Will they let me?
1: We need hard currency. People all over the world will pay to see you. You're one of Urania's greatest natural resources.
2: Yes, but I've never been permitted to make a tour before.
1: There shouldn't be any problem. You know who can fix everything.
2: Oh, don't tell me.
1: Of course.
2: Oh, that's the cream of the jest. Ulrich. Oh, that will be sweet, sweet revenge. Little heart.
3: You will never break again. What you do now will be remembered. You will die, but you will not be dead. You will live forever in the soul of the people.
4: No, I'm not up to it. I want to go to my dressing room.
5: Thank you.
4: Excuse me.
6: Hello, darling.
4: Alric.
6: You love me.
4: Do you have to ask?
6: Well, how did your husband, the first scientist of the Republic, respond?
4: It worked. You were right. You were so right. Poor Carol, he's really too much. A true patriot. You couldn't say a word against his precious People's Republic.
6: Well, some acquire wisdom through the brain. Some must learn through the body.
4: And you really worked him over.
6: Oh, no, not really.
4: Well, he's ready to defect.
6: That is only the first half, my dearest. After all, we will need the money to live comfortably in England.
4: Yes, but that's going to be a problem. He is very, very ethical, as you well know.
6: My darling, I'm not going to starve in the West because Carol is ethical.
4: Won't they like you in the West? You chose freedom, didn't you? Somebody will give you a good job.
6: Oh, they're bored with people like me. Besides, Rurania is too small a country. Half the world never even heard of us.
4: The money will be difficult.
6: Darling, the plan calls for him to become angry enough to defect, and then to steal the platinum in order to take it with him. And finally, for us
4: Don't.
6: To...
4: Don't say kill him.
6: Render him inoperative?
4: I like that better.
6: Can you convince him to steal the platinum?
4: Listen, I can convince him to steal anything.
6: Let us drink to that.
4: Irina!
7: Yes, madam.
4: Is there champagne?
7: Yes, madam. The master sent you a bottle.
6: The master? Now, citizen Irina, we don't use the word master anymore. It's an insult to the free citizens.
7: Yes, Your Excellency.
6: I give up.
4: Please serve the champagne.
7: Yes, madam.
4: Irina, you will have all my costumes neatly hung away in the portable wardrobe chest. I'm going to London.
7: Yes, madam.
4: That will be all.
6: It seems to me we may have been a little bit too demonstrative in front of her.
4: Oh, she's a stupid woman. She doesn't think about anything except finding a boyfriend.
6: Oh, really? I would think she's too old for that.
4: A woman is never too old.
6: The problem is, I wish we could tell him somehow that all he has to do is put the damn platinum in the van and drive across the border. I would see to it that no guard stops him.
4: No. There's no way we can tell him that without making him suspect.
6: Very well, let him have fun conjuring up some brilliant plan in that scientific brain of his.
4: Yes, but how? How do we plan to get rid of him?
6: No, quickly, painlessly. After all, we're very old friends.
1: No, we're not going.
4: What?
1: I changed my mind.
4: Why?
1: Because it's the cowardly thing to do.
4: I don't understand.
1: This government is a crime against the human race, and I am part of that crime. I fought to create it, to support it. I am responsible.
4: You say you're responsible? Now, what does that mean? What will you do here now?
1: Refuse to work?
4: Will you be thrown in jail?
1: I'm not afraid.
4: But what good will that do?
1: Oh, I don't know. I wish I could fight them.
4: Well, you can.
1: No, Katie. They have the army, the police. Oh, I've been talking like a fool. But that's because I've been a fool all my life.
4: But you can fight, darling. You can fight them from London or New York or Paris or from anywhere in the free world.
1: Who would listen to me?
4: Everyone. You could publish a newspaper.
1: And that takes money.
4: But you have money.
1: I do.
4: Well, you could have money. The platinum. In your lab.
1: The platinum? The platinum belongs to the people.
4: Carol, you must not react without thinking. The
3: platinum belongs to the oppressors of the people.
1: Oh, wait. Oh, this is irony. I'd been accused falsely of stealing the platinum, and now...
3: Of course.
1: Oh, we must get it out of the country. How?
3: Well...
1: How?
3: Sometimes the simplest plan is the best. We could just try to drive it past the border in a car. Well, hide it in the sleeping bags and the camping gear, as if we were going on a trip.
1: No. That would never work. You can't get anything past our border guards.
3: Yes, it was just an idea.
1: Besides, we have to fly out of here. I'm going to a convention, and you're going on a tour. Now, let me apply some scientific thinking to this. How can I get that platinum out? Oh, no. No, I don't believe it.
3: You don't believe what?
1: What just flashed in my brain. It's so simple, so ridiculously easy. And it's absolutely foolproof.
3: What is?
1: This plan, this idea. Oh,
3: tell me.
1: No, darling. You're too important.
3: Well, if I'm so important, shouldn't I know?
1: No. Because if you knew, you might unconsciously give it away. Its success depends on your not knowing. Until exactly... the right moment.
0: Now you know why he is first scientist of the People's Republic. Given the problem that concerns things, and he can solve it while you wait, it would be better if he were that knowledgeable of our people, especially his wife and his best friend. But I guess you can't have everything. However, you can have Act 3 in just a few moments.

0: The problem? How do you smuggle a fortune in platinum past suspicious border guards? I imagine any of us would find that a formidable difficulty. However, Carol Vortec takes it all in stride. Carol Vortec is an eminent scientist. It's a pity he doesn't know more about people, especially about the people he loves.
1: Darling, you mean you won't tell me how we're going to get the platinum out?
2: Oh, I will, dear. Just as soon as we've done it.
1: Yes, but...
2: This is for your protection,
1: Katie. But I should know.
2: No. If you knew, it would make you nervous. And without intending to, you might betray yourself.
1: Oh, darling, I've never seen you so excited.
2: It's a challenge. You know me and challenges.
1: I'll leave you now.
2: Katie, darling, are we... Am I doing the right thing?
1: Of course we are.
2: Is it right for me to go into exile?
1: How can you even ask?
2: Just look at the poor, plain people, the ones who can't leave.
1: Angel, there's a basic unfairness to life and one must live with it. The alternative is madness.
2: Yeah, but I love this country. How can I live in exile, never to hear this language, breathe this air?
1: You'll be working for freedom.
2: Yes. Well, I must get to work.
3: Hello?
4: Darling?
3: Yes, Katie?
4: I told you I could do anything with him. He's agreed
3: I don't believe we need to be specific on the telephone. The answer, I assume, is positive?
4: Yes. As the Americans would say, we are go.
3: Your tour is also go.
4: Oh, marvelous.
3: How soon can you be ready to leave?
4: I only have to pack my clothes and my wardrobe, and you?
3: I'll have to burn a few bridges behind me before we meet again.
4: And,
3: Carol, he happens to be one of the bridges.
4: Oh.
3: I love you, Katie.
1: Oh. Oh, Professor, you frightened me.
2: I'm sorry, Irina.
1: What are you doing here, sir?
2: What am I doing here?
1: Oh, I'm sorry. I have no right to ask. After all, Madam is your wife, and I guess you have every right to be in her dressing room.
2: But it does seem odd to you that I'm here long after the theater has closed.
1: Oh, well, it is not my place to ask.
2: Well, I came here just to get some of Madame's things.
1: Oh, sir, you do not have to explain. You probably wonder why I'm here at this hour.
2: No, as a matter of fact, it didn't occur to me.
1: I sleep here, in the dressing room. Apartments are scarce and so expensive. I don't know what I'll do when Madame leaves. I won't have a job.
2: Oh, I'm sure she'll give you a handsome gift.
1: Well, she hasn't said anything about that.
2: Perhaps it just slipped her mind. Here, let me...
1: Oh, no, sir. I couldn't...
2: It's not really very much money.
1: Oh, it is, sir. For someone like me, it's a fortune.
2: Take it.
1: Oh, God bless you. Oh, I shouldn't have said that. I'm sorry. Don't be angry.
2: I'm not angry.
1: Oh, sir, you're a saint. A saint. Huh? Oh, I shouldn't have said that either.
2: Good night, Irina.
3: Well, what kept you?
1: Can't you hear, Alric, darling? They wouldn't let me leave the stage. 7 curtain calls.
3: You better go back and take another bow. Hmm?
1: My final performance in Rouenia.
3: How do you feel?
1: Wonderful. Oh, wonderful, darling. Everything's packed.
3: Everything?
1: I didn't know I had so many gowns, so many costumes. But it's all put together. And tomorrow morning, it all goes with me on the plane.
3: And the platinum?
1: He says I'm not to know till I arrive in London. And then he'll tell me. Do you think he's already managed to get it out of the country?
3: Well, I don't see how. He's been watched too closely.
1: I thought for a moment that he would try to hide it in my baggage, but that would be ridiculous. He knows it will be thoroughly searched.
3: No. I'm sure he has a plan. And I'm sure it will work.
1: Well, he says he'll tell me as soon as I arrive in London.
3: And then you must tell me, and I'll...
1: Yes. I know. Love me?
3: Katie, my darling, I've always loved you. That's why I made you first actress of the Republic. Come here.
1: Madam. Oh, excuse me. How dare you come in without knocking?
5: I'm sorry.
1: Get out of here. Get your coat and hat and get out of here. And never come into this theater
5: again. But, madam...
1: Get out!
3: Just a moment. What is your name?
1: Irina, Your Excellency.
3: Irina what?
1: Irina Rulin, sir.
3: Do you know who I am?
1: Oh, yes. Your Excellency, yes.
3: If you should even whisper about what you saw here to any living soul, you will disappear. Do you understand, Irina?
1: Yes, Your Excellency.
3: Now you may leave.
1: Yes, Your Excellency. I shouldn't have lost my temper. All she has to do is to tell Carol.
3: Is there a danger that she may?
1: Oh, I don't think so.
3: Because she could have an unfortunate accident in the next 15 minutes.
1: Oh, no. She'll never breathe a word. Actually, it's that stupidity of hers that gets me so irritated. Peasant. But why do we have to talk about her?
3: Indeed. Come here.
1: I won't see you for a few weeks. What am I going to do without you? Like dirt, they treat us.
6: Dear, do you have any money left, sweetheart?
1: I've got money.
6: Waiter, some wine, cheese. What would you like, sweetheart?
1: We're human, too. Now, I remember before the revolution you got treated like dirt. Is it any better now?
6: No, honey. What's your name again?
1: Irina Rulin. What's yours?
6: Everyone calls me Rykov.
1: Rykov? Rykov, I've got a problem.
6: Why shouldn't you have a problem? You're a member of the human race, aren't you?
1: He's a saint. And she's a devil.
6: Who? Who's a devil?
1: The great Katarina.
6: Oh, I love that woman.
1: She's a devil. But Master Carol, her husband, oh, he's a saint.
6: His Honor, Carol Voltic. Oh, they come no better. What an officer he was. Let me tell you about the time we were surrounded.
1: She is cheating on him.
6: She's what?
1: With his best friend.
6: Isn't that always the way?
1: Now, I don't know. Should I tell him? Now, you're a man. What do you think?
6: Now, that requires a bit of thought.
1: He's so good to me. And she treated me like dirt. What should I do, Rykov?
6: As an old soldier, let me tell you that you cannot make an important decision on an empty stomach. Waiter, some chicken, dumplings, boiled beef, potatoes.
2: Hello?
4: Darling?
2: Katie, darling, you arrived safely.
4: Yes, dearest. I'm in London. I'm breathing the free air of London.
2: Oh, how wonderful.
4: It's a bit smoggy, but it's free. Now, darling, can you talk to me?
2: About what?
4: You know about what?
2: Certainly, sure.
4: Where is it?
2: In London.
4: Oh, marvelous. Oh, darling, you did it.
2: No, darling. You did it.
4: Me? I don't understand.
2: Oh, precious, it's so simple.
4: Well, tell me.
2: See if you can figure it out.
4: Angel, I don't like riddles.
2: I'm taking the plane to London tomorrow. See if you can guess it by then.
4: Give me a hint.
2: Well, it arrived in London when you did.
4: And
2: that's all. Now, see if you can have the answer for me when I get there tomorrow. Darling, I have some loose ends to tie together. I love you. Goodbye.
4: Carol.
3: Hello?
4: Alric, my darling.
3: Dearest, you're in London.
4: Yes.
3: And, the material?
4: It's here. It's here in London.
3: Ah, good. I'll leave tonight.
4: Alric, I...
3: Hello? Hello? Katie? Katie? Operator? Operator?
5: Sir?
3: Listen, I've been cut off. I was on the line to London.
5: Yes, sir.
3: Well, don't just say yes, sir. Do something.
5: I'm sorry, sir. We're having trouble with the London circuits.
3: This is a call of vital importance to the government.
5: Yes, sir, but we're still having trouble.
3: Oh. Doesn't matter. It's arrived. It's there. And now to burn the final bridge.
2: Alaric.
3: May I come in?
2: Why?
3: I have something to say to you. We'll never see each other again.
2: What makes you say that?
3: Well, you're going away. You won't return.
2: Are you sure?
3: I've come here to make sure.
2: What are you saying, Alaric?
3: I wondered. I stayed awake nights wondering how to say it. And the truth is, there's nothing to be said. No point to any conversation. You simply do what must be done.
2: Alaric!
3: This is what must be done. Quickly, efficiently, and finally.
2: Alaric, don't!
3: Not that it means anything. Not that it helps. But believe me, Carol. Believe me. I'm sorry.
1: Are we doing the right thing, Rykoff? Are you sure it's the right thing?
6: He should be told.
1: Well, maybe he doesn't want to know. Did you ever think of that? See? He isn't home. There's no one here. Let's go.
6: Wait. The door's open, you see.
1: Well, we can't just walk in.
6: I smell something.
1: What?
6: I'm an old soldier. I know that smell.
1: What is it?
6: Death.
1: Death?
7: Saints preserve us. Are you a conjurer? How can you smell death?
6: You fool, I smell powder, gunpowder. Someone has fired a shot in here. Come on in.
7: I'm afraid. Oh! Look! On the floor.
6: Your Honor. Your Honor. Irina, call a doctor.
2: No. Is that you, Rykoff?
6: A machine gunner, Rykoff, reporting for duty, sir.
2: I'm dying, Rykoff.
7: Oh, no, sir, not you.
2: Listen to me. It's for the best. I would have died anyhow, away from our country, our language, our people.
6: Sir, try to save your strength.
2: I'm staying with you, with all those who believed in me, with all those who must stay and fight and suffer, who can't leave. I'm staying, Rykoff. I'm staying.
6: Yes, sir.
2: Rykoff, the good Lord must have sent you. Please get a message to my wife in London. Tell her that the coat hangers, the clothes hangers, the wire clothes hangers, that's how. Well, they're made of. I made them out of. Well, that's how she carried it. That's.
7: Sir.
6: Your Honor.
7: Poor man. Delirious, crazy.
6: What was he saying about coat hangers?
7: Well, what's the difference? He was raving.
6: He wanted us to tell his wife something.
7: What?
6: I don't know. He said, get a message to my wife, and then he started raving about wire coat hangers.
1: Well, I'm sure that's not what he wanted us to tell her.
6: I guess not. She'd think we're crazy.
1: Well, I wouldn't tell that evil woman anything anyhow.
6: He was a good man. Let's pray for his soul.
1: I don't know.
3: Katie, think.
1: Oh, maybe he was playing a joke.
3: What did he say exactly?
1: He said the platinum is here.
3: And? He said you should be able to figure it out. Well?
1: Oh,
8: Don't you dare, you vicious animal.
9: Think. Where is it?
8: I don't know. I don't care. I wish I were dead.
9: We'll both be dead soon enough. We'll die of hunger.
8: Oh, why did I ever leave home? I can't get a job in this terrible country. I audition, they laugh at me. Why don't you work?
9: At what? Washing dishes?
8: What else are you good for?
9: Why don't you sell your costumes, your wardrobe?
8: Oh, they laugh at that, too.
9: Well, take them to a second-hand store, to the flea market. Anywhere. Maybe we can raise enough to buy dinner.
8: Oh, why did we ever leave Rurania?
9: Because... Oh, what's the use? Get those clothes out of the wardrobe chests. No. Leave them hanging where they are. Maybe we can get a few extra pennies for the wire hangers, too.
0: I'll be back shortly with a final thought. Precious metal. How men sell body and soul for it. They betray, kill, no holds barred, and yet, isn't it all a state of mind? Somewhere in the city of London, who knows where by now, there's a quantity of clothes hangers made of purest platinum. To look, you would think they were ordinary wire. And why not? They do the job. A humble job, it's true. Why should anyone look twice? Ah, you should always look twice. Our cast included Beatrice Strait, Arnold Moss, Ralph Bell, Ann Petoniak, and Dan Ocko. Associate Director, Marlon Swing. 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Until next time, then, pleasant dreams.

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0: come in. Welcome. Welcome to Mystery Theater. I am Hyman Brown. Welcome to the realm of your imagination and that of the greatest horror story writer the world has ever known, Edgar Allan Poe. Yes, I said the greatest horror story writer because, although others may have written stories equally macabre, terror-ridden, no one has written as many. And moreover, when it comes to sheer mystery, puzzlement, Poe is unsurpassed. As witness...
1: But, Monsieur Dupin, the door was locked from the inside. The windows were locked from the inside. The murder scene, the L'Espanay apartment, is on the fourth floor. The murderer could not have escaped.
2: And yet he did, my friend.
1: But how?
2: Oh, Gampierre, you know as well as I do how.
1: I know.
2: You do. Your trouble is, you don't know you know.
1: Riddles, Monsieur Dupin, you speak in riddles.
2: Not at all, my friend. You create riddles where riddles do not exist.
0: Our mystery drama, The Murders in the Rue Morgue, was adapted especially for the Mystery Theater from the Edgar Allan Poe classic by George Lowther and stars Paul Hecht. I'll be back shortly with Act One.

0: Well now, my friends, make yourselves comfortable, turn down the lights, and listen to one of the most horrifying and mystifying stories, Edgar Allan Poe's The Murders in the Rue Morgue. The year is 1840. The place, Paris, France. At about 7 o'clock in the evening, a young off-duty gendarme, Pierre Musset, and his sweetheart, Yvette, are returning to her apartment in the Rue Morgue after an evening at the Moulin Rouge.
1: But when, my darling, shall we be married?
2: Oh, just as soon as I'm promoted to gendarme first class, Yvette.
1: When will that be?
2: Oh, when indeed. My sergeant, Duchamp, is one of the most indifferent, ruthless of sergeants who takes pleasure in holding his men back, doing all he can to prevent promotion rather than... Yvette, look. There's a crowd in front of your house.
1: Something's wrong. Come here, quickly.
2: All right. All right, let me through. I'm a gendarme. What's happened?
3: We do not know. It happened less than a minute ago. Screams, officer. The most awful screams from Madame L'Espanaye's apartment.
1: Madame L'Espanaye? Her daughter Camille?
3: Yvette, this is you.
1: Oh.
3: Yes, Camille too. Both of them screaming so horribly in such agony. I cannot...
2: Where is the L'Espanaye apartment? What floor?
1: Next to mine. Fourth floor back.
2: Yvette, you stay here. I'll see what happens.
1: No, I'll come with
2: stay
1: you.
2: Stay here, I tell you. God knows what I'll find up there.
1: No, Pierre, they were my friends.
2: Oh, well, all right. Come on, then. Is this the apartment?
1: Yes.
2: Oh, all is quiet. Too quiet. Door is locked.
1: Break it in.
2: All right. So, now let's have a look.
1: Pierre.
2: Oh, my God. Yvette.
1: No. I won't faint. I'll be all right. But, oh, heaven help us. What has happened here?
2: Look, the woman on the floor, her throat cut. Is that Madame L'Espanaye?
1: Yes.
2: But her daughter, Camille, where is she?
1: The bathroom door. It's closed. Perhaps...
2: I'll go and see. No, it's empty.
1: The kitchen, then. It's the only other room.
2: No. Now there's no one in the kitchen.
1: But where can she be? The door was bolted on the inside.
2: The windows.
1: They're closed.
2: Yes, but... this one's locked. Look, it's nailed shut. You see the nail?
1: The window next to it is nailed shut, too. And anyhow, it's a sheer four-story fall to the yard below. Camille couldn't have left that way. Oh, Pierre!
2: Be calm, Yvette. We must both be calm.
1: In the face of this? Oh... Poor madame. Her throat cut.
2: Look here. This is strange. A bag of gold pieces. Napoleon strewed all over the floor.
1: Oh, perhaps the murderer heard us coming and hurried to make his escape before...
2: What escape? How could he escape? The door is bolted on the inside. The two windows, the only windows in this apartment, nailed shut. How could he leave? How could Camille leave?
1: Impossible. It's just impossible.
2: Well, it makes no sense. Here, give me a hand. Get this poor old lady off the floor, onto the bed.
1: Yes.
2: You take her by the feet. I'll lift her by the shoulders. Ready?
1: Yes.
2: All right. Now, lift.
1: Oh, good Lord. Pierre.
2: Her head. It fell off. Don't faint, Yvette. Don't faint.
1: Oh, no.
2: Look, I must get a message to headquarters at once. You take it while I remain here and... Wait.
1: What, Pierre?
2: The fireplace. See there? A lot of soot has been dislodged, fallen down from inside the chimney.
1: What would that mean?
2: There's only one way to find out, and that is to get down on my hands and knees and look up into the chimney.
1: What is it?
2: I am looking into a woman's face. A dead woman's face.
1: Her face.
2: It must be Camille. She's been stuffed up the chimney, head down.
1: Pierre?
2: What?
1: I'm sorry. I can't help it. I'm going to faint.
4: Jules, another glass of wine?
5: I'll tell you, Yvette, after what happened next door to you last night, I could use another bottle of wine.
1: You sailors all alike. You can never get enough of wine.
5: Oh, love, come here to me.
1: Jules, not now. I'm engaged.
5: Yeah, to a gendarme. And second class yet.
1: He'll be a gendarme first class someday. Yes, and a sergeant someday, too. Jules, let me go. I must answer the door. Pierre, darling, I wasn't expecting you.
2: Yes, so I see.
1: Oh, don't get any ideas, Pierre. This is Jules Dubourg. He's a sailor on sick leave. Jules, this is Pierre Musset, my fiancé.
5: Hello.
2: How long have you two known each other without my knowing?
1: A few days. Jules only came to live here a few days ago.
2: Live here?
1: He has two rooms in the basement, and he is quite sick.
5: Something I picked up on my last voyage in Borneo.
2: Borneo, eh?
1: Jules had been all around the world, and more than once.
5: Thank you for the wine, Yvette. It has warmed my stomach. Goodbye for now.
1: Goodbye.
2: I hope that is all you warmed, his stomach.
1: Pierre, what a thing to say. You have no cause to be jealous.
2: I better not have. I have enough troubles as it is.
1: Tell me, my darling, what happened when you talked to Sergeant Duchamp?
2: Exactly what I expected would happen. I said, Sergeant Duchamp, I would like to be assigned to this case, to the murders that happened in the Rue Morgue.
1: And what did he say?
6: He said, you solve a mystery like that one. You leave such things to your betters in the detective bureau.
1: Of course you stood up to him.
2: Oh, yes, I'm not afraid of him. Not like the others. I argued with him. I explained that I am in love with the most beautiful girl in the world. And that I cannot wait to make her my wife. But I cannot make her my wife until I am promoted to gendarme first class. And one way to get promoted to gendarme first class would be for me to solve the murders in the Rue Morgue.
1: And what did he say to that?
2: He laughed.
6: You are a nut, he said. You are as much of a nut as C. Auguste Dupin.
1: C. Auguste?
2: Dupin.
1: Who is this Monsieur Dupin?
2: The fellow who solved the Marie Roget case. He is not a policeman. He's only a private citizen with a gift for solving mysteries that others can't solve. Anyhow, that's what I think, even if everybody else at headquarters doesn't.
1: But if he solved the Marie Roget case...
2: They say it was an accident. That case. It was as much of a mystifying puzzle, an unsolvable riddle, as this one. And he explained it so simply, you wouldn't believe it.
1: He'll never be able to explain what happened in the L'Espanay place next door last night. No one could.
2: You may be right. Especially now that we know there were two murderers, not one.
1: Two murderers?
2: Then you don't know?
1: No.
2: Yvette, I talked last night with some people in the crowd downstairs. They said that while Madame and her daughter were screaming, they heard the voices of two men yelling and cursing at them. One murderer or two, how did they get out of that apartment?
1: Perhaps your friend, Monsieur Dupin, could tell you. Go to him. Ask for his help.
2: You forget. My sergeant has ordered me to leave everything to the detective bureau.
1: You forget that unless you are promoted to gendarme first class, we cannot marry.
2: One day I shall become
1: gendarme. One day? What one day? When? Jules Dubourg would marry me like that.
2: That sailor? That sick sailor? You would marry him?
1: It would be better than not marrying you.
2: Oh, Yvette, please.
1: You do as I say. Pierre, either you go or here. Take back your ring.
2: Keep the ring. I'll go.
1: Pierre?
2: Yvette! What are you doing here in Montmartre?
1: I had to see you. This couldn't wait. Pierre, I found this shoved under the door of my apartment.
2: Huh. Looks like a note.
1: It is a note. Read it.
2: Be warned. Tell your boyfriend to forget about the Rue Morgue murders or you will die the way Madame L'Espanaye did. Yvette.
1: I thought you had better see this and take it to Monsieur Dupin at once. He will know what to do.
2: Yes. Yes, he would.
1: Then take it to him as soon as you are off duty. And Pierre?
2: Yes?
1: You did go to see Monsieur Dupin, didn't you?
2: Well, no.
1: Pierre.
2: I couldn't bring myself to do it. I didn't have the nerve. But now, now that your life is threatened, I'll go to see him and ask his help. I promise you, Yvette. I promise.

0: Yes?
1: Monsieur Dupin? C. Auguste Dupin?
0: Yes?
1: I am Pierre Mousset. Gendarme, second class, Pierre Mousset.
0: Ah, yes. You wish my help in solving the murders in the Rue Morgue, is it not so?
1: You know why I'm here?
0: Of course.
1: But how?
0: Well, you were the first policeman to reach the scene of the crime. You are a second-class gendarme, and helping to solve the murders would result in a promotion. And inasmuch as you yearn to marry a very beautiful young woman named Yvette...
1: That's amazing, that you should know all this without our ever having met. Amazing.
0: It's anything but amazing, my friend. It's simplicity itself. Everything I've just told you was fully reported in the newspapers.
1: Oh.
0: Now then, won't you come in?
2: And so what was to Pierre an amazing deduction turns out to be no deduction at all. Nor does Pierre Auguste Dupin turn out to be the formidable man he thought him to be. As to whether Dupin can bring our two lovers happily together in marriage by solving the apparently insoluble mystery of the murders in the Rue Morgue, we shall see when Mystery Theater returns shortly with Act Two.

0: Well then, gendarme second class Pierre Musset has sought the help of Pierre Dupin in solving the murders in the Rue Morgue. Murders so baffling that any chance of solving the mystery seems impossible. Still and all, as you know, Dupin solved a mystery equally as puzzling, that of Marie Rouget. So, let's join Pierre now as he sits across from Monsieur Dupin in the latter's modest apartment.
1: My dear fellow, I've little, if any, interest in solving crimes. I wish only to be left alone to read my books and pursue one or two hobbies. And after all, crime is the business of the police.
2: I know, I know. Well, thank you for seeing me, at least. I'm sorry to have taken your time. Good day, Monsieur Dupin.
1: Good day. No. Wait.
2: Monsieur?
1: Well, I'm a fool, but I'm also French. I have no interest at all in solving crimes, but let me face it, I cannot remain untouched by the plight of young lovers.
2: Then you will help
1: if
2: me to...
1: If you solve this mystery, or more precisely, if I solve it for you and let you take the credit, then assuredly you will be raised to gendarme first class and able to marry your beloved Yvette. Now, can you gain access to the Lispanie apartment?
2: Of course.
1: Well, in that case, my dear fellow, let us go at once to the Rue Morgue. The door is unlocked, Pierre?
2: Yes. As you can see, Monsieur Dupin, it was bolted on the inside when I broke the door. The bolt was torn out of the wood.
1: Small wonder. You're a big fellow. Ah, there. That large bloodstain on the rug.
2: That's where she lay. Madame L'Espanay, with her head cut off.
1: Now, the bag of gold pieces...
2: It lay right here, on the rug. The gold pieces were strewn all over the floor. You know, I keep asking myself, why didn't the two murderers take the gold? But there is no answer.
1: Because you're asking yourself the wrong question.
2: The wrong question?
1: Well, the answer to why they didn't take the gold is simple. They didn't want it. The question you should be asking is, why didn't they want it?
2: Oh, yes. Yes, I see.
1: Now, this is the fireplace where you found the body of the daughter, Camille?
2: Yes. Stuffed up the chimney, feet first, the head down. Again, I keep asking, how powerful must these men have been to be able to do it? To stuff a body up a chimney with such force that... Well, I don't know how many bones were broken.
1: My friend, you have a positive genius for asking the wrong questions. Again, it's not how they do it, but why did they do it? What reason would they have for doing it?
2: Oh, I can't answer that. Maybe there was no reason.
1: There's always a reason, Pierre. Now, what else was there? Ah, yes, the windows. You say these are the only two windows in the apartment?
2: The only two.
1: None in the bathroom, no. In the kitchen?
2: None.
1: And these appear to be kept locked with a nail in each.
2: Uh-huh.
1: And let's see. I pull the nail out of this one and open the window.
2: Well, the murderers couldn't have escaped this way. Even if the windows had been open, it's a sheer drop, four stories to the ground.
1: So I see. I also see a drain pipe.
2: But if the windows were locked...
1: They could not have been locked.
2: But they were.
1: Oh, my friend... God also gave you a brain. As with your eyes, use it. You know the murderers did not escape by way of the door. It was bolted on the inside and you broke it in.
2: True enough.
1: They could not have escaped by way of the chimney. It follows that they had to escape via the windows, using the drain pipe to reach the ground.
2: But I tell you, the windows were locked, just as they are locked now, each with a long nail. All the windows in this house are the same. A hole is bored through the window and into the sill. To lock the window, you push a nail through it into the sill. Well, you just pull that nail out of this one.
1: But not the other. You do that, my friend. You pull the nail out of the second window.
2: What for?
1: to answer the question of how the murderers escaped. Now, do as I say. Pull it out.
2: What in the world is...
1: You see?
2: A broken nail. As simple as that. A broken nail.
1: Ah, but it's not simple.
2: The window only appeared to be locked.
1: Well, I've seen enough. Let's go.
2: You have the answer, then, eh, Monsieur Dupin?
1: Part of the answer. Only part. But give me time to think and...
2: Look who's coming up the stairs.
3: Hello, Pierre.
2: What are you doing up here? Why don't you stay in your cellar, Jules?
3: That is not your business.
2: Yvette is my business, and you are up here to see her.
3: What if I am?
2: I want you to stay away from her. Yvette is my fiancée.
3: Take a reef in your sail, Pierre. You don't own her.
2: Now, you listen to me.
3: You take your hands off me. Take them off of
0: her. Gentlemen, gentlemen.
4: What is all this? What's going on here?
2: I want Jules Dubourg to stay away from you and you from him.
4: Oh, you do?
2: Yes, I do, Yvette. You are my fiancée.
4: But not your wife. And even if I were, I have a right to see anyone I please.
2: Not while you are engaged to me.
4: Oh, is that so? Well, let me tell you something. I will see anyone I wish, whenever I wish.
1: Now, mademoiselle, you don't mean that. You're speaking out of anger.
4: Who are you? And what right have you to interfere?
1: My name is Dupin. Auguste Dupin.
4: Monsieur Dupin. Pierre, you went to him.
1: He did indeed, mademoiselle, and believe me, your fiancé is not only a man of determination, but brilliance, mademoiselle.
2: Brilliance?
1: Well, my dear fellow, the way you solved the puzzle of that locked window, brilliant, positively brilliant. You'll be in the detective bureau before you know it.
4: Oh, Pierre. That's wonderful. Yes. Wonderful. Jules, I think it would be better if you do not come to see me anymore.
3: But, Yvette...
4: Please, Jules, no more.
3: Have it your way.

0: You could tell me what perfume that is you're wearing?
1: Nuit de passion.
0: Passionate night. It's well named, mademoiselle. A pleasure meeting you, mademoiselle. Pierre, if you would see me down to the street.
2: Oh, of course.
1: But come back, Pierre. If you are off duty, that is.
2: I am off duty, Yvette, and I shall be back.
0: This fellow, Pierre, this Gilles Dubourg, he's a sailor, isn't he?
2: Yes.
0: What's he doing here? Why isn't he at sea?
2: I don't know. He's ill. Some sort of rare tropical disease he picked up in Borneo.
0: In Borneo? Interesting.
2: What's so interesting about it?
0: You know, my friend, I told your fiancée you were brilliant enough to be a detective.
2: Oh, I appreciate that, Monsieur Dupin. You did me such a favor building me up in her eyes.
0: Oh, but it's true, you know. You could be a detective. You've only to learn how to use your head and all your senses.
2: My senses?
0: All five of them. You see, everyone's senses, taste, smell, sight, sound, touch, all these tell things. But few people listen. For example, I noticed the scent of your fiancée's perfume. Have you?
2: Well, I've always known she smelled exciting.
0: But beyond that, you did not go. Now, you asked me why the fact that our sailor man, Gilles Dubourg, contracted the disease in Borneo is interesting to me.
2: Yes, I do.
0: But you've no need to ask. It's as I said before. You know, but you don't know you know. Very well, then. I'll give you a lesson. Your first lesson in how to be a detective. Now, first, look. Then, see what you look at. Then, put two and two together and make sure they add up to four. Now, for instance, put Gilles Dubourg together with drain pipes and see where it leads you.
2: Jules and drain pipes? I don't understand.
0: You will, if only you think, my friend. Think.
1: Pierre.
2: Mm-hmm.
1: You must go now. It's 3 a.m.
2: Oh, let me stay a little while longer. Just a little while.
1: No, my darling. I must go to work in the morning. Oh, I need my sleep. And I'm certainly not getting any with you.
2: Must be that perfume you wear.
1: Oh, my perfume, not me.
2: Well, of course it's you.
1: Well, whether my perfume or me, off with you.
2: All right.
1: When will you be seeing Monsieur Dupin again?
2: Oh, I don't know. He said he wanted time to think, that he would leave a message for me at headquarters. But, you know, Yvette, I'm beginning to wonder if I need Dupin. If there was any need to go to him in the first place.
1: What do you mean?
2: Well, after all, I solved the mystery of how the murderers escaped. One of those two windows wasn't locked at all. The nail was broken.
1: Brilliant. Hmm. The murderers must have got to the ground by the drain pipe.
2: The drain pipe. Oh, yes, the drain pipe.
1: But even so, I've been thinking. No ordinary man could manage to slide down a drain pipe. He would have to be very strong. Yes, and agile. But you've thought of that, I'm sure.
2: Hmm? Oh, of course. Well, it's only a question of what kind of man would that be?
1: Oh, I could think of any number.
2: You can?
1: But of course. A chimney sweep for one, a house painter for another, a circus performer.
2: Huh?
1: You know, an aerial artiste. A sailor, like Jules Dubourg, say. They are used to climbing things.
2: Yes. Yes, that is a possibility. Jules Dubourg, a definite possibility.
1: Now, you let jealousy blind you. Jules is a sick man, for one thing, and doesn't have the strength, anywhere near the strength, to do what was done in that apartment. Whoever committed those horrible murders was more than strong. He was powerful, unbelievably powerful. Oh, but come now, you must go. You must.
2: I'm going. Lock yourself in.
1: Don't worry, I will. I'm not taking any chances, not after getting that note.
2: Yvette,

0: have nothing to fear. Dupin and I are working on this case, and trust us to solve it in short order.
1: I do trust you, my darling. Oh, I do. Good night, my sweet. Good night.
0: Good night. Good night, my lovely wife-to-be.
1: Good night.
0: Bolt the door.
2: I was about to. There. It's bolted. Good night, Pierre.
3: Oh. Yvette! Oh, my God! Yvette!
0: It's bolted. Bolted on the inside.
2: Oh, Pierre! Help me! Oh,
3: Yvette!
2: Help me!
3: Yvette!
4: The horror that struck Madame de Frenay and her daughter now strikes Yvette, and once again Pierre faces the barrier of the door bolted on the inside. You, like me, can imagine the terror the young policeman faces as he steps back before flinging all his weight at that locked door, wondering what frightful sight will greet his gaze when he breaks it down. Mystery Theater will return shortly for Act 3.

0: What frightful monster haunts the Rue Morgue? What kind of fiend committed the butcheries on Madame L'Espanaye and her daughter Camille? These are the questions young gendarme Pierre Mosey is seeking to answer. Now it seems he's about to find the answers in the most horrible way imaginable, for behind the bolted door of her apartment in the Rue Morgue, his fiancée Yvette is herself in the grip of the fiend.
1: Oh, Lord, Lord, help me! It's dark. Dark. The lamp. Where's the lamp?
2: What? Here. Wait. You.
3: Oh.
1: Oh, my stomach. Yvette. Where's that lamp? Light the lamp. There. Yvette. Heaven help us all. Yvette!
4: My friend, compose yourself.
1: Monsieur Dupin.
4: There now, softly, softly. Now tell me all about it.
1: Well, as I said, I broke the door in. It was dark, but I could make out a shape. It was a huge, a monstrous man against the moonlit window. I saw him only for a second because he flung himself at me with such speed, with such amazing speed. He took me off balance. He struck me. Powerful blow in the stomach. Oh, heaven, I'm not yet recovered from it.
4: Some wine, perhaps?
1: No, thanks. Let me go on. Now, as I went down, I grabbed at him, and here, look, I must have grabbed him by the hair on his head, because I pulled these hairs out.
4: Black. Coarse.
1: Then I think I don't know, I lit a lamp. Yes, and I saw Yvette. Oh, my poor Yvette, blood streaming down her cheek, bruises already beginning to blacken her face.
4: You took her to the hospital, yes. You said.
1: Yes, I did.
4: What is her condition?
1: Well, it's not fatal, thank God. Not even very serious. Badly bruised, cut over her right eye, but she's going to be all right. The monster failed to make good his threat to kill her.
4: We may indeed thank God for that.
1: Yes. Well, at least we know more than we did before, Monsieur Dupin. We know that the murderer is a big man, a huge man of unbelievable strength, and that he has black hair.
4: We know a great deal more than that, Pierre.
1: We do?
4: Well, I do, and so do you. Only, as I've said before, you don't know you know.
1: Oh, Monsieur, I do not have your brilliant brain. Well, it doesn't matter. All that matters is that you can solve this awful mystery, that you can save Yvette. The murderer failed this time, but he'll try again.
4: Well, it's my hope that he will, yes.
1: Your hope? Surely you, as much as I, want to save Yvette's life.
4: Well, of a certainty, my friend. But I'm afraid I can save it only by risking it.
1: Yvette, you're sure you're comfortable on the couch?
3: Yes, Pierre. Thank you.
4: Mademoiselle, are you strong enough to help me in a plan I have in mind?
1: Now, wait. What kind of a plan?
4: A plan to trap the murderer.
3: And I can help you trap him?
4: You can be the bait.
1: Now, just hold on a moment.
4: Yeah, let me explain.
1: There is nothing to explain. Now, whatever you have in mind, I refuse to let Yvette risk her life.
3: Nonsense, Pierre. My life is in danger anyway.
4: Precisely. The killer will strike again, but not for the reason you think.
1: What do you mean? In that note he sent Yvette, he swore he would kill her if I did not stop trying to unmask
4: but
1: him.
4: But that is not the reason Yvette was attacked. In fact, if I'm not mistaken, she was not deliberately attacked at all.
1: How can you say such a thing? And look at the bruises on her face, her arms, the gash over her eyes.
4: Use your ears, my friend, no more than your eyes. I did not say Yvette was not attacked. I said she was not deliberately attacked. Nor was she attacked by the person who wrote the note.
3: Monsieur Dupin, you amaze me. How do you know all this?
4: Because 2 + 2 = 4 if you put them together properly. I'll help you by showing you the facts once again, but you must add them up. First, we know that the killer entered the Lisplenny apartment by the window and left by the window because it was not locked, though it appeared to be.
1: The nail was broken, yes.
3: As you discovered, Pierre.
1: Yes.
4: Quite so. Now, this apartment is next door to the Lisplenny apartment. Outside that window, it's a 4-story drop to the backyard unless the murderer escaping slid down the drain pipe attached to the wall between these apartments. You follow?
3: Yes.
1: A sailor, Monsieur Dupin. A sailor, maybe, like Jules Dubourg.
3: There you go again, letting your jealousy...
4: No, mademoiselle, he's altogether right. A sailor could climb the drain pipe. So much for that fact. Now, here's another and a most revealing one. Why was the bag of gold pieces worth, as we have learned, more than $4,000... Why was that bag of gold not taken?
3: Perhaps the murderer was in such a hurry to escape.
4: But there was no hurry. The door was bolted. There was plenty of time to escape.
1: You said the gold wasn't taken because it wasn't wanted. But what were the Lespinets killed for, if not the money? Revenge?
3: It couldn't be that. They stayed to themselves. They knew no one.
1: Well, if not for money or revenge, what then?
4: Nothing. The Lespinet murders were senseless.
3: But that is impossible. The murderer must have killed for a reason.
4: No, he did not. And why do you keep saying murderer when there were two? You're forgetting one of the most important facts of all. The fact that two voices were heard in the Lisplenny apartment. One was definitely that of a Frenchman, but the other... you shall see tonight, if mademoiselle will indeed act as the bait.
3: Of course. What do you want me to do?
4: Do not lock your windows and do not bolt your doors. That is all.
1: That is enough.
4: Now be calm, my friend. Your fiancée will not be alone. We shall be with her, both of us armed with pistols. Oh, and one thing more, mademoiselle.
3: Monsieur?
4: That perfume of yours, Passionate Night, and be sure to use it. Use a lot of it.
3: If you say so, yes. Why?
4: The murderer, I think, finds it... enticing. If it comes to that, so do I.
1: Two o'clock. No sign yet of the murderer.
4: He'll come, of that I'm sure. Especially since mademoiselle did indeed use a sufficiency of her Passionate Night perfume. It makes waiting a pleasure, mademoiselle.
3: Thank you, Monsieur Dupin.
1: It won't make you that's death a pleasure.
4: She will not be harmed, I promise you. I have a pistol, and so have you. I'll be sure to use it when I give the word. And, Pierre.
1: Yes?
4: Shoot to kill.
1: Depend on it. I shall certainly...
2: Shh. Listen. Come back. Come back, I tell you.
4: Let me get to the window. Yes, it's coming. It's climbing the drain pipe.
3: It?
2: Damn you, come back!
4: And someone climbing the pipe behind it, trying to reach it, trying to stop it.
1: You keep saying it. What do you mean, it?
4: You'll see in a moment. Get back, well back. You, mademoiselle, you stay there. Pierre?
1: Yes?
4: The instant it appears in the window, I'll give the order to shoot. Remember, shoot to kill.
1: Don't worry about that.
4: Now, shoot! It's still alive. Shoot again. Light the lamps while I get to the window and... Dubourg! Jules Dubourg, come up.
1: Uh-huh.
4: Don't try to escape.
1: Dubourg, I was right. It is Jules Dubourg.
4: Who else, my friend? He's the only sailor living in this arrondissement. Come in, Dubourg, come in.
5: Please, it was not my fault. It was not my fault.
4: I'm well aware of that. You've nothing to fear, although you thought you had.
3: On the floor. My God, what is it?
4: It's the Russian, the German, the Italian, the foreign voice that was no language at all. I'm not as familiar as I might be with the ape family, Dubourg. What is it? Gorilla, a baboon, what?
5: An orangutan.
3: A what?
5: An orangutan. A large ape found in the jungles of Borneo.
1: And this is the monster that killed Madame L'Espanay and her daughter?
5: Yes, yes, yes. And heaven help me, I am responsible. There was nothing I could do, monsieur, nothing.
4: Well, you could have notified the police. You should have. They would have handled matters for you with dispatch, but you didn't do that because you still hoped to sell the ape, didn't you?
5: Can you blame me? I'm a poor man and sick. I need money. I brought the orangutan back from Borneo in the hope of selling it. I paid to have the ship's carpenter build a special box with air holes to hold it. Paid money I could ill afford. And God help me, when I engaged those rooms in the cellar, I should have kept it in the box. But I felt sorry for it. It looked so human. It was so human that I let it out and kept it in one of the rooms.
4: How did this beast come to kill Madame L'Espanay and her daughter?
5: It escaped from the room I kept it in. I wasn't there when it happened. I discovered it when I came home that night. I opened the door, and I could not believe it. The ape was seated in front of a mirror, shaving himself with my straight razor.
4: Shaving himself?
5: Well, trying to. They are great imitators, you know. I went to take the razor from him. I was not afraid of him. He was really harmless. But he ran from me, out through the door, and into the backyard.
4: You chased him?
5: Of course. I was afraid he might cut himself with the razor. Well, his eye caught the window of the Espanay apartment because the light was on. Up the drain pipe he went, and I after him. He tore the window open and went in, and the screaming began.
1: You wrote that note to Yvette, didn't you? That note that threatened her life?
5: Yes, but only to frighten you of the case. I was afraid if you found out what had happened, I would be sent to the guillotine.
4: I believe you. But why did you let the ape attack Yvette?
5: I didn't. I couldn't control it. And it was drawn to her by that perfume she wears.
3: My perfume?
5: That time when we were kissing and holding each other close, the ape smelled her perfume on me.
1: What?
5: I brought the scent of your perfume back to my cellar rooms. It was on my clothes. The ape couldn't get enough of smelling my jacket. He liked the perfume, enjoyed it. And so, when he escaped last night and tonight, he followed the scent here. But he didn't mean to harm you any more than he meant to harm the Espanes. It was your screams and theirs that frightened him and made him do the horrible things he did.
6: Jules Dubourg, I hereby place you under arrest as the party responsible for the murders in the Rue Morgue. We will go at once to headquarters. Come along. Oh, and Yvette.
3: Yes, chérie?
6: After Dubourg has been booked, I shall return, and we will discuss the kissing and the holding each other close that left such a strong smell of passionate night on his jacket. All right, you Dubourg. Get along.
4: He's very angry with you, your fiancé.
3: He will cool off.
4: You will have, no doubt, a satisfactory explanation for him?
3: No. But there are other ways, Monsieur Dupin. There are other ways.
4: There are indeed, mademoiselle. There are indeed.
0: I'll be back shortly with a final thought. I cannot close without an expression of gratitude to Edgar Allan Poe, a sensitive man whose life was an almost incessant and unrelenting torment. Such torture for him that he sought relief in alcohol and drugs. Yet he gave the world immeasurable pleasure with his stories of the macabre, the horrible, the arcane. He may even have given to the world the inspiration for one of the greatest fictional detectives literature has ever known, Sherlock Holmes. Our cast included Paul Hecht, Guy Sorrell, Corrine Orr and Dan Ockhoff. Associate Director, Marlon Swing. This is Hyman Brown, inviting you to return to our Mystery Theater for another adventure in the macabre. Until next time, then, pleasant dreams.

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0: come in. Welcome. Welcome to Mystery Theater. I am Hyman Brown. As the philosopher said, every day we change a little. Every day we die a little. And yet we consider ourselves eternal. We cannot conceive of a world in which we are not included, especially those of us who are rich and powerful. But does it matter who we are, or even who we think we are? The world was designed to go its merry way, whether we're a part of it or not.
1: If I were you, George, I'd advise that boy to stay out of town.
2: Now, Chief, he's a citizen. He has every right to...
1: Sure. Just see to it that he keeps out of town.
2: Why?
1: Well, you know why. Every time he shows up, somebody gets killed.
2: He never killed anybody.
1: I didn't say that. I just said when he's around, people get killed. Now, you keep him away.
0: Our mystery drama, The Burning Bough, was written especially for Mystery Theater by Sam Dan and stars Norman Rose. I'll be back shortly with Act One. Our days are numbered, our hours are listed, our minutes are counted, and all we get is our allotted portion. There is so much time in eternity, why can't there be a few additional seconds here? And if we could steal a few precious moments now and then, what would be upset? The answer? Everything.
3: Hello?
4: George?
3: Madeline, what is it?
4: George, can you come up here right away?
3: What's wrong?
4: The oil burner went out, and I can't reach the serviceman. Do you suppose you could...
3: I'll do what I can.
4: And the baby's sick.
3: With what?
4: Some sort of infection.
3: Well, call the doctor.
4: The doctor's already been here. George, I'm frightened.
3: I'm on my way.
5: George, come in quickly. I feel terrible dragging you out in the storm.
3: Oh, it just blew up out of nowhere. It's a good thing I left when I did. I think the road must be washed out by now. All right, let me look at the oil
5: burner.
3: Look,
5: I simply panicked for a moment. I didn't think. It's no great calamity. I realized I could light a fire in the fireplace.
3: You got a nice warm blaze going there, too.
5: Well, as soon as I got it started, I remembered, and I tried to call you and tell you to stay home, but you'd already gone.
3: That's all right.
5: You're the best brother any girl ever had.
3: How's Jimmy?
5: He seems to be resting a bit easier.
3: Good. All right, I'll go down to the basement.
5: I think it can wait.
3: Oh, now, look, you put me through engineering school. Let me show off a little.
5: George, come upstairs.
3: I might as well. You need a new motor.
5: Hurry, George.
3: What happened?
5: It's Jimmy. Hurry. He was fine just a few minutes ago.
3: Why is he so flushed?
5: I don't know.
3: What did the doctor say?
5: That it was an infection.
3: What kind?
5: Well, he wasn't sure. Kids can get any kind.
3: Well, did he give him anything?
5: He left an antibiotic, but it isn't doing any good.
3: Well, you just call him and ask him.
5: I tried just now, but the lines are down.
3: Well, he seems weak. He can hardly breathe.
5: George, he's dying. My little Jimmy is dying.
3: I'll get him to the hospital.
5: You can't. The roads are flooded.
3: We have to do something.
5: We can't do anything.
3: Look, you just bundle him up. I'll try to make the hospital.
5: But the roads.
3: I'll have to get through somehow.
5: George, there's no time.
3: Oh, we'll try.
5: He's dying in just a few minutes.
3: Madeline, we just can't sit here and do nothing.
5: Well, I'll do something.
3: What?
5: I will do something.
3: What, Madeline? Tell me what.
5: I'll do what she did.
3: Who?
5: Yes. I'll do what she did.
3: Who, Madeline? Tell me who.
5: First, she prayed.
3: Oh, Madeline.
5: And then she...
3: Madeline, what are you doing? Get away from the fireplace. Madeline, what are you trying to do?
5: Help me. Help me, George.
3: What are you trying to...
5: Help me.
3: Madeline, what's come over you?
5: Please, help me.
3: Help you do what?
5: This log. We must pull this log out of the fire. Hurry before it's too late.
3: But why?
5: Get it out of the fireplace quickly. The carpet.
6: Yeah,
5: quickly,
6: okay.
5: Throw the carpet over it, right. And we'll beat the flames out. And I'll get them all out. All the embers and all the sparks.
3: Madeline, why are
5: Make sure it's completely out.
3: The room is filled with smoke. Get the baby out of here.
5: The baby? George, look at the baby. Look at what's happened to the baby.
3: He's
5: all right.
3: Yes, but...
5: He's all right. You can see he's all right.
3: But Madeline, I don't understand.
5: The flush is gone from his skin, and he's breathing easily. He's sleeping quietly. He's all right.
3: How did it happen?
5: How did it happen?
3: And what came over you, Madeline? What made you do that crazy thing? Why, you could have been severely burned. What made you drag that blazing log from the fireplace?
5: I don't know. I just did it.
3: And you kept saying, I'll do what she did. I'll do what she did.
5: Did I actually say that?
3: Well, yes. Well, why would you pull a flaming log from a fireplace?
5: Now that it's over, only now I know why I did it.
3: Well, why?
5: Well, let's get the baby out of this smoke and into the kitchen, and we'll have a cup of coffee. I only teach one class on Friday, ancient history, and I remember this morning I was lecturing on Greek mythology. Althea was the wife of King Aeneas of Calydon.
3: What does this have to do with the log?
5: And she had a son named Meleager. She wanted him to live forever. Oh, I suppose all mothers want that for their sons. Well, the goddess of fate appeared to her one night.
3: Just like that?
5: There was a fire blazing in the fireplace, and the goddess pointed to a log. She told her that when it would be consumed, her son's life would end.
3: Just like that, huh?
5: And so she snatched it from the flames.
3: Just as you did?
5: Yes. And her child lived.
3: Oh. And you thought to imitate her?
5: No. Certainly not consciously. I told you, I didn't know what I was doing. It's only now that it's over that I remember the story.
3: Yeah, that's some story.
5: Oh, now that I think about it, it scares me.
3: Why?
5: This is a legend that's almost 4,000 years old, and here I am, a modern, sophisticated woman. I have a Bachelor of Science, a Master of Arts, and a Doctor of Philosophy. And yet, in a moment of terror and desperation, I suddenly accept the superstitions of my remote ancestors.
3: Well, you teach ancient mythology.
5: Well, I teach it, yes, but I don't believe in it.
3: Are you sure?
5: Can we ever be sure of anything?
3: Well, look at Jimmy. He's better.
5: Yes. But children do get sudden, violent bouts of unexplained fevers, which disappear as quickly and as unaccountably as they attack.
3: Yeah, I guess they do. That half-burned log, what do you want to do with it? What did this lady in the legend do?
5: Queen Althea. She put it away.
3: Yeah, why don't we do that, just to be on the safe side?
5: Is this my hard-headed, practical engineer brother talking?
3: My motto is, if you get a chance to hedge a bet, you're crazy not to take it. By the way, is that the end of the story?
5: Which story?
3: Which story are we talking about? This Queen Althea who pulled the burning log out of the fire?
5: No. It's just the beginning. She kept the log. And her son might have lived on and on.
3: Might have lived, didn't he?
5: For a while. But then he committed some terrible crimes. And so she felt forced to burn it completely.
3: And so, in the end, she killed him.
5: No. She let him die.
3: There's a difference?
5: Yes. You see, he was fated to die as an infant.
3: Why?
5: Because the ancients believed that your fate is decided at the moment of birth. He had no business living beyond infancy.
3: Poor kid. Why not?
5: Because he could commit acts.
3: Acts?
5: Deeds. Things which were not in the master plan. And thus he would disrupt the grand design that the gods had created for the world. Other lives would be destroyed. Much unhappiness would result.
3: And so in the end, she placed the log back in the fire.
5: She saw that she had to.
3: Well, you don't have to worry about that. Look at little Jimmy, sleeping so peacefully.
5: Oh, he's a good baby.
3: And he'll become a great man. I predict it. So much for my predictions. This conversation, this incident, this adventure, took place almost 30 years ago. It was a bad time for my sister Madeline. Her husband had been killed in Korea, and she had to teach school and take care of a baby. And I will say, little Jimmy was a handful. It wasn't just that he was a bad boy, just heedless, thoughtless, and yes, he was spoiled. I had forgotten all about the incident of the log until one night, it must have been 15 years later, my telephone rang.
4: George?
3: Hello, Madeline.
4: You're home.
3: I just got in from a job in California.
4: George, can I see you right away?
3: I'll be at your house in 10 minutes.
4: No, I'm not home.
3: Well, where are you?
4: I'm at the waterfront at Lawson's Dock.
3: It's almost midnight. What are you doing there?
4: Please, George, hurry.
3: Lawson's Dock. It's where all the fishing boats and pleasure craft tie up. There was a small crowd, a few police cars. Everyone was very quiet. You knew something was wrong immediately. My sister was standing apart from everyone, all by herself.
5: George.
3: Madeline, what happened?
5: Jimmy, he's missing.
3: Oh, since when?
5: Tuesday afternoon.
3: Well, that's almost 5 days.
5: Jimmy and Kevin Miller and Joey White came down to the dock, and they took a boat.
3: They took a boat?
5: They stole it. All right. Doesn't matter.
3: But how do we know?
5: Well, little Jerry Crane was supposed to go along, but he was too scared, so he told his mother what had happened.
3: And they've been gone since Tuesday?
5: Yes, yes.
3: Well, wasn't the Coast Guard able
5: We've had fog and rain all week. This has been the first clear day. George, it's been such a long time. 5 days without food and water in a small boat.
3: Well, they're kids. Kids can handle almost anything. Let's just hope and pray.
5: George, I'm so frightened.
1: Well, Miss Hunter, I've got some news for you.
5: Jimmy's dead.
1: Well, no, ma'am. He's alive.
5: Alive?
1: Yes, yes. We just got radio word from the Coast Guard cutter.
5: He's alive!
1: Yes, ma'am. They picked up the boat.
5: And Jimmy's all right?
1: Yeah, he was cold and hungry and thirsty and exhausted, but Coast Guard medics had a night's sleep, a warm blanket, a hot meal when he wakes up.
5: Oh, and that's wonderful. And the others? The other two?
1: Well, the other two are dead, Miss Hunter.
5: Oh, I'm sorry. So terribly sorry.
1: Yeah, that's how it goes.
3: The chief turned and walked away. Now, for the first time, I sensed it. He was angry. No, maybe that's not the exact word, angry. Just kind of put out. Why? And there were other people, and you could sense they all had the same attitude. Why? A woman walked over to us. I knew her by sight. She was Mrs. Miller. Her son, Kevin, had not survived the ordeal. She had just received the news. She was in a state of shock.
6: It isn't fair. It isn't right. It was all your Jimmy's fault. He was the ringleader. He could talk my Kevin into anything.
5: Mrs. Miller, I'm so sorry.
6: Sorry? Your Jimmy was always getting Kevin into trouble. Kevin was a good boy. It was Jimmy's idea to steal the boat.
1: Now, Miss Miller, let me give you a ride home.
6: It isn't right. The bad boy lives, the good boy dies.
1: Ah, Miss Miller, you don't want to talk that way.
6: I'll talk any way I want. Doesn't matter. Nothing matters.
1: Do you want me to take you home?
6: Yes, Chief Quinlan, take me home. But it isn't right. That's all I got to say. It isn't right. It isn't right.
3: Madeline, let me take you home, too.
5: No, I want to wait for the Coast Guard boat.
3: It may not get in for hours.
5: I'll stay. I want to be here.
3: Madeline, just don't pay any attention to what that woman was saying.
5: It doesn't matter.
3: Do you remember that night? It was more than 15 years ago.
5: Yes.
3: It's funny. This is the first time I even thought about it. But, do you remember the log?
5: Odd you should mention it.
3: Whatever did you do with it?
5: I think I put it away in the attic.
3: Madeline, he did survive in what was certainly an impossible situation.
5: What are you trying to say, George?
3: I don't know.
0: But he does know, and so does she, and so do we. He's referring to a legend, to a myth of the ancient Greeks, and he doesn't know if he really believes it. Well, whether he really does or not, you notice he's thinking about it, and he's not dismissing it either. Reality and myth, they shall meet and mingle once again when Mystery Theater returns with Act 2.

0: As the poet sang, I am a native in this world, and I think in it as a native thinks. The problem is that not all of us natives think alike, and our thinking changes with the generations and with the ages. Furthermore, what seems to be an absolute and even absurd impossibility was at one time most devoutly and widely held religious belief. I would imagine it is also a matter of timing.
1: My nephew Jimmy grew up into a handsome young man. He was still spoiled by his mother, and perhaps by me, and he was still getting into scrapes. Of course, they were somewhat more serious. But he had a winning smile and a captivating personality, so everybody was quick to forgive him. One day, I was in my office when my secretary buzzed me.
2: Mr. James Hunter to see you.
1: James Hunter, huh? Well, all right, send him in.
3: Hi, Uncle George.
1: Why aren't you up at school?
3: Well, I've been expelled.
1: Uh-huh. Well, does your mother know?
3: I'd like you to be there when I tell her.
1: Why should I make it easy for you?
3: Well, hey, you have to do this for Mother's sake. You know, she attaches too much importance to school.
1: And maybe you don't attach enough.
3: Hey, I've been going to school too long. Besides, out there is where the action is. Uncle George, help me sell Mother on the idea that psychologically I need to function in the outside world.
1: Why were you expelled?
3: For selling pot.
1: Oh, that's great.
3: No, that's not what you think. I'm not really in the business.
1: Oh, you're not?
3: No, I was just carrying a little supply for a few close friends and myself.
1: I don't think we'd better tell your mother about that aspect of it.
3: Yeah, I don't think so either. Besides, it's all over and done with.
1: Mm-hmm. And what do you propose to do?
3: Get a job. Hey, you know of anyone who needs a brilliant executive?
1: Excuse me.
2: Is the Benson contract ready for me to type?
1: Yes. Get on it right away. Now, Jimmy. Jimmy, what were we talking about?
3: Who's that one outside?
1: My secretary?
3: She is the most beautiful girl I have ever seen.
1: Now, look, you just forget it. She's engaged.
3: Oh, yeah?
1: You can see she's wearing a ring.
3: What's a diamond? A piece of coal with big ideas. Who's she engaged to?
1: Well, actually, to an old schoolmate of yours, Jerry Crane.
3: Jerry Crane? Oh, no. She can't be.
1: Well, why not?
3: Well, because he isn't good enough for her. In the first place, he doesn't have any brains.
1: I remember now. He had brains enough not to help you steal that boat.
3: Oh, he wasn't smart. He was just scared. What does she want with Jerry Crane? I'll have to put a stop to that.
1: Well, I don't think you can. I've seen them together. She is very much in love with him, and you are wasting your time.
3: Give me 1 week, and it's a brand new ball game.
1: First thing I knew, it was. Within a week, that ring was off her finger, and Jerry Crane was out of the picture. I didn't feel too good about it. I tried to talk to Alice.
4: I'm going to spend all my time with Jimmy very soon. We're getting married.
1: Oh? Well, isn't this rather sudden?
4: When it's right, how much time do you need?
1: Alice, are you sure?
4: Oh, yes. Yes, positive.
1: Well, I'm just an old bachelor, and I don't really know how these things sort themselves out. But you must have been positive when you became engaged to Jerry Crane.
4: Well,
1: you would have married Jerry Crane if Jimmy hadn't come along.
4: That's just it. Jimmy did come along, and everything's changed.
1: Alice, I hope you know what you're doing. I looked into her deep, dark eyes. They were glowing. Her whole face was shining. I felt like saying, "You foolish girl, run away from him. Go back to Jerry Crane." But how could I say that about my own nephew? Besides, maybe she was right. After all, what does an old bachelor like me really know about love? Maybe it does change people. And then the phone rang.
5: George? This is Louise Wilson over at the bank.
1: Yes, Louise?
5: Your sister was in yesterday, and she made a very sizable withdrawal.
1: Oh?
5: It was well into five figures. I want you to understand why I'm calling. She's getting a bit older, and she's just approaching that age where we like to sort of check on large transactions.
1: Yes, I understand.
5: And so I think you should be advised of it.
1: Well, thank you, Louise.
6: There you go. Worrying about me again, George.
1: And why not, Madeline? It's a lot of money.
7: What's money for, if not to spend?
1: That is a complicated question, and you can't give it a simple answer. Now, look, you'll be retiring soon.
7: I want Jimmy to have the money.
1: Yes, but...
7: It's a once-in-a-lifetime opportunity for him to buy a partnership in this very unusual sales organization. And that's really Jimmy's strength, selling.
1: Yeah, I see he sold you.
7: Besides, now that he's getting married.
1: Oh, is he?
7: Well, of course.
1: I had no idea that they had announced it.
7: Well, they haven't announced it. If they had, you'd be the first. Well, I'd be the first. You'd be the second to know, but... Of course they're getting married. Can't you tell by the way they look at each other? Oh, George, I'm so happy.
1: And she was. So was Alice. And so was Jimmy. And so was I. Why not? A new Jimmy, matured and sobered by the responsibilities of marriage and a business. So it would all end well. That week... Hefty check in hand, Jimmy departed for Boston. He'd just be there for a little while to get things squared away with the new outfit. Well, a few weeks went by, then a month. I don't know, I guess I have a very suspicious nature. I flew down to Boston.
3: Go away. Ow. All right, I'm coming. Good Lord, it's the middle of the night.
1: Hello, Jimmy.
3: Oh, Uncle George.
1: May I come in?
3: Yeah, sure thing. Hey, what time is it?
1: It's almost noon.
3: Ooh, my head.
1: Yeah, you look hungover.
3: Oh, well, we had a celebration last night.
1: Oh?
3: We celebrated the landing of this big account.
1: Well, congratulations.
3: Well, we didn't actually land the account, but we made all the preparations for the celebration, so we celebrated anyhow.
1: Jimmy.
3: Hmm?
1: I stopped by at your office, Dynamic Sales Incorporated. Frankly, from the amount of money that you put into it, I expected a larger layout.
3: Well, how much time you spend in an office anyhow? You gotta be out there in the field pounding away. Your overhead should be cut to the bone. Yeah, we run a lean operation.
1: Jimmy, the fact is, it is only desk space and an answering service.
3: You want to get that, Uncle George? I want to put up some coffee.
1: Hello? No, this isn't baby.
3: Wait a minute. Let me have that. Sweetie! Well, sure, you can't have lunch by yourself. Well, give me 3/4 of an hour of Luigi's. But you know I do, and I can prove it. See ya.
1: Well, Jimmy, where are we?
3: Meaning what, Uncle?
1: Meaning Alice.
3: Well, a sweet kid. What about her?
1: Aren't the two of you supposed to get married?
3: Well, now, what makes you say that?
1: Everybody's under the impression that you're...
3: Now, hold on, Uncle. I never told Alice I wanted to marry her.
1: But you allowed her and everyone else to think so.
3: Well, I can't control people's thoughts.
1: You made her break her engagement to Jerry Crane.
3: For the record, Uncle, if that was a solid engagement, neither I nor anybody else in this world could make her break it.
1: Well, you put it any way you like, Jimmy, but you are going to break her heart.
3: I'll tell you something about the heart, Uncle. It's a tough muscle. It can take it. She should be grateful to me.
1: Grateful?
3: For getting her to dump Jerry Crane. Now she's ready.
1: Ready for what?
3: For a real love affair. I prepared her for the guy she really should marry, whoever he happens to be.
1: You believe all this, don't you, Jimmy? Alice, what are you doing in the office so late?
4: I knew you'd be back.
1: Back from where?
4: Boston.
1: How do you know that I went to Boston?
4: The travel agency called this afternoon about an invoice.
1: Oh.
4: He isn't coming back, is he?
1: No. I could make up stories about how busy he is, but you know without being told, don't you?
4: Yes.
1: He says he never asked you to marry him. Is that true?
4: In words, he never asked me.
1: Oh. I'm sorry.
4: I'd better be getting home.
1: Alice, are you all right?
4: I'm all right.
1: Well, I don't think so. Now, look, you just leave your car here and I'll drive you.
4: No, please. I want to be by myself. I want to think.
1: I don't know what she was thinking about. Well, maybe I do. 2 hours later, I got a call from the police. She must have been driving very fast. Her car had struck an abutment on the highway. I rushed down to the hospital.
8: Hello, George.
3: Chief.
8: Yep. She's gone. Didn't have a chance. George, people think she did it on purpose. Now, I don't say yes or no, although I have my private opinion. She was well-liked.
1: Oh, I know.
8: And a lot of folks are going to hold your nephew Jimmy responsible.
1: I know that, too.
8: I'm not saying something will or won't happen, but it might be a good idea for Jimmy to stay away from town till things kind of quiet down.
0: Till things quiet down. However, it becomes increasingly clear that in Jimmy Hunter, we are dealing with a young man who, like it or not, cannot help roiling the waters wherever he is. And so far from quieting down, I can promise you a sizable increase in the noise levels when Mystery Theater returns with Act 3.

0: some people go through life heedless of the trail they leave behind. A child throws a rock into a pond. What does he know of the devastation or dislocation he has brought to an infinite number of microscopic entities in the water?
1: Good morning, Mr. Thompson.
2: Good morning, Mrs. Miller.
1: I trust you heard about your nephew's latest escapade.
2: You could hardly say that Jimmy's to blame.
1: He caused that poor girl's death just as surely as if he had killed her with his own hand.
2: Now, please excuse me, Mrs. Miller.
1: He's no good, that boy. Wherever he goes, he brings sorrow and tragedy. If it weren't for him, my own son would be alive today. Poor Alice.
2: People are blaming Jimmy.
1: Yes, I know.
2: I ran into Mrs. Miller on the street this morning. Of course, she isn't quite right. Hasn't been since she lost her son almost 15 years ago.
1: I suppose she's only saying what a great many people are thinking.
2: Yeah. You and I, Madeline, what are we thinking?
1: I don't know what you mean.
2: Well, I'm going back almost 30 years.
1: To what?
2: You know to what. A night when he was desperately ill, and there was a fire in the fireplace.
1: Don't do that, George.
2: Why not?
1: Because there's no point to it.
2: Do you still have that log?
1: What log?
2: Do you want to keep pretending you don't know?
1: I still have the log.
2: Where?
1: Up in the attic, someplace.
2: I'll bet you know exactly where it is.
1: Please, George. It's just an old pagan legend.
2: I remember you said in the old story she put the log back in the fire.
1: George, what are you trying to say?
2: Well, I'm not even sure. Right now the words are coming out. Maybe I'm like you were when you removed the log from the fire. While you were doing it, you didn't know why. Maybe I'm just talking without knowing why.
1: But what are you saying?
2: You spoke about acts, which were deeds, things that were not in the master plan the gods had designed for this world.
1: But there are no gods.
2: We don't know.
1: George!
2: Every generation of mankind has its particular name for a creator, a fate, a providence. And perhaps there is a master plan for us all.
1: But why are we talking about this now?
2: I think you know. Maybe Jimmy was fated not to survive his infancy.
1: Don't say that.
2: Already three people are dead because of Jimmy.
1: That isn't true.
2: When they were kids in the boat, Kevin Miller and Joey White, and now Alice.
1: You cannot say that.
2: Who knows what either of those boys might have become?
1: Please, George.
2: Now, Alice will never marry Jerry Crane. Who knows what might have happened? Suppose they would have had a child, a very special child.
1: What do you want me to do, George?
2: I looked into her eyes, into her terrified and tortured eyes. What did I want her to do? Oh, how could I say it? Well, a few months went by, and then a year. Things quieted down in the town, just as the chief had predicted they would. Although I wasn't too sure.
1: Jimmy's coming here tomorrow.
2: Oh, is that wise?
1: What do you mean by that, George?
2: Well, nothing, I guess.
1: I know there are people who dislike him, but this is his hometown as much as it is anyone else's.
2: Why is he coming home? Does he need money?
1: Now, George.
2: Well?
1: Yes.
2: I see.
1: But it isn't his fault.
2: What isn't?
1: That he lost all the money I gave him.
2: Oh, it isn't.
1: He was in a very tough, competitive business. And besides, his partners were not exactly honest and above board with him.
2: Okay.
1: Please, George.
2: Madeline, what do you want?
1: You're right. I'm wrong. I spoiled him. But what could I do?
2: What could you do?
1: For the longest time, I thought I'd never get married. You know how old I was when John Hunter proposed to me. I was lucky to be able to have a baby. And then when John was killed in Korea, the baby was all I had.
2: All right,
1: Well, Madeline. I should have been stricter with him. It's all my fault, but George, we have to help him now. He needs money, and I don't have any.
2: Well, I don't either.
1: Oh, please, George, I've never asked you before.
2: But I don't have any. It's been a very tough year.
1: Oh, George, you must have something put away.
2: A few dollars, and in a few years I'll need them. And so will you.
1: Well, I'd sell the house, but nobody wants an old fire trap like this anymore.
2: Madeline, let him work his own way out of this problem.
1: I promised him you'd pick him up at the airport.
2: I still say he has no business coming back here. And I was right. How right? I was held up in traffic for a few minutes, so he was waiting for me in the terminal. As I parked the car and headed to the waiting room, I saw, or I thought I saw, Jerry Crane just ahead of me. I had a funny feeling. I don't know why. I tried to catch up with Jerry, but he entered the building before I did. He headed for the spot where Jimmy was waiting, just in front of the information counter.
3: Well, hello there, Jerry. Long time no see.
2: But Jerry didn't say a single word.
3: Hey, let me buy you a drink.
2: But Jerry just stood there, just looking.

0: 3 feet from Jimmy. At point-blank range, he fired. And then Jimmy grappled with him. They struggled. Jimmy was trying to wrest the gun away from Jerry. And then the gun went off again. Jerry Crane fell to the floor. And you didn't need a doctor to tell you. You knew. You knew, by the way his body was sprawled on the floor, that Jerry Crane was dead. Later that day, I went to the chief's office.
1: Well, we can't hold him, George.
0: Well, it was self-defense. There are at least 100 witnesses.
1: I know. Listen, George, I've always been a friend of yours. Get that boy out of town and keep him out.
0: Yeah, I understand.
1: I don't know what to say. I don't know what to think. Obviously, he's a jinx of some kind, whatever. There's nothing but trouble around here. Now, just encourage him to stay away before he kills somebody else.
0: Now, Chief, that is no way for you to talk.
1: I know. This is all off the record. But George, if you were me, what would you say?
2: What do you want, George? What do you want now?
0: I was standing there and I saw the whole thing.
2: Jerry Crane attacked Jimmy. Jimmy could have been killed.
0: No, Madeline, Jimmy could not have been killed.
2: Jerry pointed that gun at him and fired.
0: Jerry could have thrown an atomic bomb at him and Jimmy would have been unhurt. But you know as well as I do that Jimmy cannot be killed.
2: Now, George, you're crazy.
0: At that range, nobody could miss. And 3 shots.
2: George!
0: Jimmy will live as long as that log exists.
2: You cannot mean a silly thing like that. There are rational explanations for everything.
0: That's why you keep the log. That's why you hide it in the attic. Madeline, you did what this Queen Althea of Caledon did in the beginning. And now you have to do what she had to do in the end.
2: No!
0: He has already caused 4 people to die.
2: That isn't true.
0: And he's not even 30 years old yet. These are the acts he has already unleashed on the world. Deaths that weren't supposed to happen. Lives that were supposed to be lived.
2: What do you want me to do?
0: You know what you have to do. Burn that log.
2: It's a crazy heathen legend.
0: Well, you prove it. You burn the log.
2: George, I can't. I can't end his life.
0: And that's how it was. A few months went by. I'd heard that Jimmy was in trouble in Boston. Money trouble, as usual. I knew Madeline was trying to bail him out, as usual, because Louise told me Madeline had been to the bank to arrange a mortgage, but the bank wouldn't lend her enough. I resolved one thing. I wouldn't give Jimmy a penny. It was just a bottomless pit. Well, it was late at night.
3: Just a minute.
0: Jimmy.
4: Let me in. Have you, got anything here to drink?
0: Look in the cabinet.
4: No, I don't want anything to drink. Not anymore.
0: Jimmy, what's wrong?
4: Why do you insist something's wrong?
0: You look too nervous and upset.
4: I'm in a jam.
0: That's to be expected.
4: Yeah, that's true. But this is a bad one. I borrowed money from the wrong kind of people. It's payback or else.
0: I see.
4: No, you don't see. Let me tell you what there is to see. Uncle George, I look back on my life, I never did anything right. I always got people into trouble. Now, I didn't mean to, but that's the way it worked out. Well, I want to change. I want to be different, and I will be. I know now I can be.
0: That's good.
4: I just have to get out from under this financial situation. Well, I've just taken care of it, and from now on, I'll be different. I swear to you, Uncle George, I will be different.
0: Oh, that's good, Jimmy. But how have you taken care of it?
4: Well, that's what I came here to tell you. See, I have to tell somebody who won't let it go any further. I'm making this confession to you just as if you're a priest.
0: But what is it?
4: Because I know you won't tell Mother.
0: Tell her what?
4: You worship Mother as if she's a goddess. Maybe she is. Well, all right, you wouldn't want her to know about this because it would kill her.
0: Jimmy, what is it?
4: Mother's house is on fire.
0: What?
4: Now, Mother isn't...

0: home. I made sure of that.
1: Oh, what are you saying?
0: I needed money desperately. These people showed me a way to raise it. They've got men who are experts in these things, and one of them just took care of it. Now, don't bother calling the fire department. Besides, listen, it's already been spotted. But they won't be able to put it out. This fellow knows his business too well.
1: Jimmy, Jimmy, you're crazy.
0: It's not going to look like arson either. Mother will get a bundle of insurance money, and I'll talk her out of most of it. I could always talk her out of anything.
1: Now, Jimmy, you just listen to me. We've got to get to the house quickly.
0: Don't worry about
1: Jimmy.
0: It.
1: Jimmy!
0: This jam. Just let me get out of this jam, and everything is going to be just fine. I tell you, I'm going to make Mother proud of me, and... You too, Uncle George. Everything is gonna be different. I'll find a nice girl like Alice, and I'll marry her and raise a family. Uncle George, you got any water? I'm choking. My throat is burning. Uncle George, what's the matter with me? I'm dying. I'm dying. I must be dying.
1: Jimmy.
0: Why am I...
1: Jimmy.
0: Dying?
1: Jimmy. Hello?
2: George, the house is in flames.
1: Yes.
2: It's burning from top to bottom. I couldn't get to the attic. I couldn't... The law. I wasn't able to save it.
1: I know, Madeline. I know. But what do I know? Jimmy was dead. The doctors were puzzled. They called it a sudden heart attack. Well, those things can happen. On the other hand, he had led a charmed life. Until that log was finally consumed. So, what do I know, really?
3: I'll be back shortly with a final thought.

Almost an hour ago, we spoke of the vast infinity of time and the limited span of our lives. What would happen if one of us exceeded his allotted span? What would he do? What would he become? Have we seen it in our story? Hold on. Who says we have an allotted span? Isn't life a matter of incident and accident? Our cast included Norman Rose, Grace Matthews, Catherine Byers, and Russell Horton. Associate Director, Marlon Swing. 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Until next time, then, pleasant dreams.

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13: Come in. Welcome. Welcome to Mystery Theater. I'm Hyman Brown, concierge of this halfway hotel, located somewhere between reality and illusion, and convenient to both. We speak of reality and illusion as if they are two separate and distinct states. But are they? Can one exist without the other? Aren't they like pain and pleasure, love and hate, life and death. Two opposites inseparably linked together, like two sides of the same coin. Yes, and so close are they that it's hard to tell where one begins and the other ends.
14: Major Morrissey, you realize you are disobeying a written order of General Wallace.
15: I realize that, Lieutenant. But General Wallace won't care. He'll be dead.
14: What?
15: You'll be dead, too.
14: Major, have you taken leave of your mind?
15: Tomorrow, there will be battle.
14: There can't be. The enemy isn't within miles.
15: In 8 hours, we will all be dead. We will die bravely.
14: Major, are you saying you can see into the future? That's impossible. Nobody can see into the future.
15: I can, Lieutenant. I've been there.
13: Our mystery drama, The Other Self, was written especially for the Mystery Theater by Sam Dan and stars Howard Da Silva.

0: The belt is about 2 feet wide and, about 100 feet long. It moves slowly, and carried on it is a roll of things. Well, they start off as things, smallish, tubular plastic things, but all along the 100 feet of slowly moving belt, there stand men and women, and each in turn adds something or does something, then waits about 4 seconds, and then a fresh new thing comes by on the belt. Now take Oliver Townsend, that tall, blonde fellow about two-thirds of the way down the line. Every 4 seconds, here's what he does. He picks up a thing, gives the low end of it a turn, taps it with his finger, fuses it with one tap of a heat gun, sends it on its way, and picks up the next. And he does it to a kind of rhythm. He says, turn, tap, set. And he does this every day for 8 hours. How does he keep from going mad? Well, maybe he doesn't.
1: Turn, tap, set. Turn, tap, set. Turn, tap, set.
2: I don't know what else I can tell you, Dr. Heckman. Oh, excuse me. Yeah? Well, how do we stand today, Miller? Well, that much, huh? Well, the overall percentage for the month is not going to be too good. Yeah, all right. We were just talking about this, Dr. Heckman. Absenteeism on the first shift is 20%. That means 1 in 5 workers did not show up.
3: And this is your usual pattern, Mr. Wallace?
2: It is getting to be our usual pattern.
3: These are all production line workers?
2: That's where we hurt.
3: Well, if it's any consolation, most production line workers have the same problem.
2: No, that doesn't help me. Orders are piling up. I can't fill them.
3: Why don't your employees show up?
2: They call in sick, mostly.
3: Are they sick?
2: I guess they are. They're sick of working.
3: You must admit, these are dull, monotonous jobs.
2: So, what can I do about that?
3: Try to make the job exciting.
2: Exciting?
3: Well, interesting.
2: Interesting. Oh, good Lord.
3: You could, for example, vary the rhythm of the production line. Have the place painted in more interesting colors.
2: Dr. Heckman,
3: the line itself, alternated with the components, could be things like pictures, little puzzles, slogans.
2: But my people have to watch what they're doing. They have to concentrate. Even music is out.
3: Then eliminate the jobs. Can't a machine be devised that would...
2: No, because those components have to be finger-tightened. You can't get a machine that can feel it or sense it.
3: Still, there must be people who actually thrive in this kind of work situation.
2: I never found any.
3: Is there anybody here who loves his work?
2: I never heard anybody say they loved the production line.
3: Well, they don't have to say it. There can be other testimony.
2: Well, like what?
3: Like a good record of attendance? Let's study the characteristics of those people.
2: Hey, wait a minute. There is one guy. The foreman was talking about him just the other day. He's been working for me 8 years. 8 years. And in all that time, he hasn't even been absent once.
3: Well, then, a clinical study is definitely in order.
2: His name is Oliver Townsend.
1: Turn, zap, tap. Turn, tap, zap. Turn, tap. Ah, coffee break.
3: Mr. Oliver Townsend?
1: Yeah, that's me.
3: Well, my name is Wilma Hickman. May I talk with you?
1: Well, sure. Why?
3: Well, I'm a psychologist.
1: Not kidding. I think that's great.
3: Why do you think it's great? Why do you think my being a psychologist is great?
1: Because it's better than not being a psychologist.
3: I'm afraid I don't understand.
1: It's so simple. Look, why are you a psychologist?
3: Because that's always been my ambition.
1: Right. So wouldn't it be terrible if you didn't become a psychologist?
3: I see.
1: You think I'm crazy?
3: Oh, no, no.
1: Oh, don't let it bother you. Everybody thinks I'm crazy.
3: What do you think?
1: Well, 50 million Frenchmen can't be wrong.
3: What does that mean?
1: Our doughboys used to say that during World War I.
3: Oh.
1: You notice I call them doughboys. Each war has a different nickname for the American soldier.
3: Really?
1: Yeah. The British are always called Tommies. Tommy Atkins, that is. But we keep changing. In World War II, our boys were called G.I. Joe. Civil War, it was Johnny Reb and Billy Yank.
3: Are you interested in wars?
1: Yeah. My war's the Civil War. I could drive you nuts. Well, actually, people around here give me a nickname. Shiloh.
3: Shiloh?
1: Didn't you ever hear of the Battle of Shiloh? It was also called Pittsburgh Landing.
3: Oh, yes. I think I remember.
1: You think you remember?
3: Well, I'm...
1: I sort of made the Battle of Shiloh my life's work.
3: Why?
1: Why not? Some people play golf, others bowl, hunt, fish. I've got the Battle of Shiloh. Do you work here?
3: Well, I do for a while.
1: Would you like to see the Battle of Shiloh?
3: Where?
1: Over at my place. The reason I asked is you seem interested. I mean, well, most folks think I'm a nut.
3: Oh.
1: Harmless, but a nut. A lot of interesting people were at the Battle of Shiloh.
3: Yes, I'm sure.
1: The Confederates lost the best general they had next to Robert E. Lee, General Albert Sidney Johnson. They also had Beauregard and Braxton Bragg.
3: Is that so?
1: You're not really interested.
3: Oh, I am. I am.
1: Of course, you had Grant commanding the Federals and General Lew Wallace. You heard of Lew Wallace? When he came home from the war, he wrote Ben-Hur. There was another General Wallace, too. Bill Wallace.
3: Really?
1: For some reason, I feel very close to him and to that whole Indiana Corps.
3: Mr. Townsend, about your job.
1: They turned the tide at Shiloh.
3: Do you like the work you do?
1: Especially an outfit that was attached to them, Morrissey's Rifles.
3: Do you prefer it to other kinds of work?
1: They called it a brigade, but it was just an oversized company.
3: Tell me, what aspects of the job make it desirable?
1: Well, I've got all these soldiers, you see, made out of lead and tin. And everything's authentic. I mean, the uniforms and all.
3: Is it a question of being happy with your work?
1: I got everything and everybody lined up just the way they were that April morning in 1862. You have to see it. The line's starting up. I better get with this. Excuse me. Turn. Tap. Zap.
3: Did you really mean it?
1: Turn. Tap. Zap.
3: When you asked me to see the Battle of Shiloh?
1: Turn. Tap. Zap. Sure.
3: When?
1: How about tonight?
3: Fine.
1: Turn. Tap. Zap.
4: Oliver.
1: Evening, Aunt Clara. May I introduce...
4: Oliver, when you said you were bringing someone home to supper, I didn't assume it would be a lady friend.
1: Aunt Clara, this is...
4: Oh, my, she's pretty.
1: This is Dr. Heckman, my Aunt Clara.
4: Doctor... Oliver, did you bring a doctor to see me? Now there isn't a thing wrong with me.
1: Dr. Heckman is going to see the Battle of Shiloh.
4: Oh, I might have known. Oh, please, come in.
3: Thank you.
1: Now, Aunt Clara, will you entertain the doctor while I get my men set up? It'll only take a couple of minutes.
4: Well, won't you sit down, doctor?
3: Oh, please, call me Wilma.
4: What's a pretty girl like you doing being a doctor?
3: Well, I'm really a doctor of philosophy.
4: Well, that's even worse. Well, when I saw you standing in the doorway, I said, oh, my, maybe now he found himself a girl and he'll come back to this life.
3: This life? As distinguished from which life?
4: Well, the crazy one he's leading now.
3: Oh, you mean at the factory?
4: No, I mean at the Battle of Shiloh.
3: I don't understand.
4: Oh, he's back there, all right. His mind, his heart. There are times when I even think... No.
3: Tell me.
4: No? You'll think I'm crazy.
3: There are times when you even think...
4: No, I even think his body is back there.
3: Well, that's...
4: You see? You're trying not to say it. You're trying not to say that's crazy.
3: Well, tell me why you think so.
4: Well, I don't have to tell you. Look at him when he talks. Listen to what he says. You'll believe it yourself.
1: Well, everything's ready. Now, how much time do we have before dinner?
4: Well, how long's the battle going to last?
1: Oh, just a couple of minutes.
4: Well, in that case, fire away.
1: Now, you see why I need the whole basement?
3: Well, it's... I don't know what to say. It's unbelievable.
1: You have to realize it's nowhere near the real thing.
3: These tables, end to end, but they occupy the whole floor. And the soldiers... Soldiers, there must be thousands.
1: It looks like a lot, but you have to remember there were over 80,000 men involved. I don't have anywhere near that.
3: All these pictures on the walls. Ah, I recognize General Grant. Oh, and wait, that general standing high above the Battle of the Table, he's also General Grant, right? How did you get that little statue to look like General Grant?
1: I don't know. I just bought a little statue of a horseman dressed like a Union Army general. And after a while... It began to look like Grant.
3: What are you telling me?
1: The truth. And look at the other officers. Now compare them with their pictures on the wall. That's Beauregard. And that's Buell. And Bragg. And Johnson. And Wallace.
3: That's fantastic. How did you get these made up?
1: I keep telling you. I just bought 10 soldiers in Civil War uniforms. And after a while...
3: Wait a minute. This one here. Who's that?
1: Oh, that's Major Morrissey, commanding officer of Morrissey's Rifles.
3: That's uncanny.
1: What's uncanny?
3: This tin soldier. His face. It looks exactly like you.
0: Here we have a nice, conservative lady psychologist trying to solve one of the most searing problems of a highly technical age, boredom. And if she is not careful, she's going to find herself dodging bullets at the Battle of Shiloh, which took place more than a century ago. Well, dig in. Mystery Theater will return in a few moments with Act Two.

0: You've heard it said of certain people in certain parts of our country that they're still fighting the Civil War. Well, you'd be surprised how many people are still fighting the Civil War, reliving it, restaging it, rethinking it. And why not? It was a war that burned deep into our national consciousness, a war we cannot forget, a thoroughly, completely, uniquely American war, a complex war, a deep, brooding, and mysterious war. And like all wars, it brought out the best in us and the worst in us.
1: This tin soldier, the one who's supposed to be Major Morrissey, he looks exactly like you.
2: It's your imagination.
1: But anyone who can see would have to admit that...
2: Probably, but it's a coincidence. Now, I promised you the battle. It is dawn, Sunday morning, April the 5th. The Confederates, under General Hardy, move against General Prentiss's division. I made up a special soundtrack on a tape. Fighting is general and spreads all along the line. Now the gunboats come down the river. And here is where Morrissey's rifles make such an important... Wait.
1: What is it?
2: Cease firing.
1: Was something wrong?
2: Something. Something's terribly wrong.
1: What?
2: Morrissey's rifles, look at them.
1: What about them?
2: In position near the riverbank. See how I've placed them?
1: Well, isn't that what they're supposed to be doing?
2: What happened to their rifles?
1: To their what?
2: Rifles.
1: Well, each one of them seems to have a rifle.
2: Those aren't the rifles they carried into the Battle of Shiloh.
1: I'm afraid I don't understand.
2: Something went wrong. Aunt Clara, come in here.
3: Well, now what's all this hollering about?
2: Aunt Clara, who's been in this room while I've been gone?
3: Nobody.
2: Now, don't say that.
3: Nobody ever comes into this room.
2: Somebody's been in here.
3: Now, that's impossible.
2: I can prove it. These soldiers, see?
3: What am I supposed to see?
2: These soldiers, they represent Morrissey's rifles.
3: Oh, none of that means a thing to me.
2: Somebody took away their rifles.
3: Oh, now, who'd want to do a thing like that?
2: Aunt Clara, has anybody...
3: No. And I'm no expert, but even I can tell they still have their rifles.
1: Oliver, why do you say they don't have their rifles?
2: Look at the rifles they're carrying. These were the 58 caliber U.S. Model 1861s.
3: So?
2: But Morrissey's men were armed with Spencers.
3: Oh, but these are just tin soldiers.
2: They are not tin soldiers.
3: All right, they're lead soldiers.
2: They didn't go into combat with the guns they're carrying now, because if they had, the Union forces would have lost the Battle of Shiloh.
3: You know, dinner's just about ready.
2: Let me explain something to you. It was the Spencer repeating rifles that turned the tide, finally.
3: Well, I have no reason to doubt that.
2: See, these 1861s, you see, it's unbelievable how difficult they were to use. That's why I promised my men Spencers. The 1861s took a paper cartridge. You would tear the powder end open with your teeth, empty the powder down the barrel, ram the bullet down on top of it. You follow this?
3: You're holding me the way a snake hypnotizes a bird.
2: You pull the hammer halfway back, adjust your percussion cap, and then, finally, you're ready to fire. Do you realize that was the gun most men used on both sides?
3: Really?
2: Yes, but certain commanders were able to buy their men better weapons. I, that is, Morrissey, bought Spencers for the whole company.
1: If you'll excuse me, I don't understand.
2: We have just started the Battle of Shiloh, and Morrissey's men, who saved the day with their rapid-firing Spencers, are going into combat with the old muskets that can hardly get off two shots a minute.
1: Well, the Battle of Shiloh has been over for many years, so does it really matter what these toy soldiers carry?
2: Yes, it matters. The truth always matters. Now, what happened to the Spencers? These men were carrying Spencers.
3: Why don't we have dinner? And then maybe, like Bo Peep's sheep, they'll come home again. She's a nice girl, Oliver.
2: Are you sure nobody came in here?
3: The least you could have done. You could have seen her home.
2: Why would anybody want to come here and change those rifles? How could anybody do it?
3: Oh, maybe she's a little bit too intelligent for you. But you need someone with brains.
2: I wish you'd leave me be, Aunt Clara.
3: Then maybe you'd leave that production line job and go back to being an architect, which is what you studied for.
2: There are enough ugly buildings in this world without my adding any.
3: I won't say another word. Play with the soldiers, if that's all you want out of life.
2: Good night, Aunt Clara.
3: Yeah. Well, good night.
2: What could have happened to those rifles? What could have happened?
4: Have you discovered anything, Dr. Heckman?
1: Yes, Mr. Wallace, in a general way. I've discovered... Wallace. Now, why does your name seem so familiar?
4: I can't imagine. What have you discovered?
1: The ideal type for this job is someone with a disassociative personality.
4: What does that mean?
1: Just what you think it might. You need people who live in two worlds.
4: Oh, how can anybody live in two worlds?
1: Your face. Where have I seen your face before?
4: About those people who live in two worlds.
1: Well, most of us do it to a degree. Even you.
4: Me?
1: Don't you ever daydream?
4: Oh, I'm far too busy.
1: You mean you have no secret place where you can be somebody else?
4: Well,
1: admit it.
4: Do you have one?
1: We all have our two places. The open one in the world, and the secret one that exists within ourselves. Which is more important to you, the life you lead in secret, or the one everyone knows about? Don't answer that too quickly.
4: Well, imagination's all very well, but reality is...
1: Fine. Then the people you need are the ones for whom the secret place is more important. Men like Oliver Townsend. Hire people like Oliver Townsend.
4: Oh, excuse me. Yeah?
1: Wallace, I've heard that name and I've seen that face.
4: What do you mean? Okay. All right, I'll talk to you later. Well, thank you very much, Dr. Heckman.
1: Actually, I haven't even started.
4: If you can't straighten this out, you may be finished.
1: What are you saying?
4: I am saying we got a guy working here named Oliver Townsend. He hasn't missed a day's work in 8 years. So you talk to him, and this morning, for the first time, he's absent.
1: But that's...
4: Things are bad enough, but...
1: Mr. Wallace, I'm sure there's a reasonable explanation.
4: Well, if there is, you had better come up with it.
2: What could have happened to those rifles? What happened?
1: Oliver? Oliver! Huh?
2: Oh, I guess I must have dozed off.
3: You've been down here all night?
2: All night?
3: Was it 7 o'clock in the morning?
2: I must have fallen asleep.
3: Well, you'd better think about getting ready for work.
2: Work?
3: I'll have breakfast right away.
2: No, work. I can't go this morning.
3: What? Oliver, you realize it's the first time in how many years?
2: Call in for me, Aunt Clara. Say I'm sick.
3: Well, I hate to lie, you know. Is there something the matter with you, Oliver?
2: I've got a problem. The rifles. I'm having a problem with the rifles.
3: Yeah. Well, I'll call in and say you're sick.
2: What could have happened?
4: Halt!
5: Whoa there.
4: Who goes there?
5: Major Morrissey.
4: Major? We've been waiting for you to come back.
5: What's wrong?
4: They want to take our Spencer rifles away from us.
5: What are you saying?
4: We're to trade our Spencer rifles for these standard U.S. 1861.
5: Who says so?
4: Direct order from General Wallace. There's a lieutenant from his headquarters waiting on you in your tent.
5: You can't have my rifles, Lieutenant.
6: Sir, I have the order here from General Wallace.
5: Those weapons are the personal property?
6: No, sir. When your unit was mustered into the service, your equipment became the property of the United States Army. And headquarters feels that this particular equipment can be used more effectively elsewhere.
5: What's today's date?
6: It's Saturday, April the 5th.
2: That's right. Tomorrow's Sunday, April the 6th.
6: Yeah, I would venture to say so, sir. Now, if you would sign the receipt...
2: No, I'm afraid I can't sign that receipt.
6: But, Major, you must sign.
2: Corporal.
7: Yes, sir?
2: Assemble a squad. Unload our Spencers from this officer's wagon. But
6: Major Morrissey, that is insubordination. I have a written order.
2: Not anymore.
6: Corporal, in the name of General William Wallace, I order you not to...
2: You heard what I said, Corporal. Now get moving.
7: Yes, sir.
6: Major, surely you don't think you can get away with this.
2: I think I can.
6: And the General will be down here himself the first thing tomorrow morning.
2: No, he won't.
6: Well, how can you say that?
2: Because by tomorrow morning, the Battle of Shiloh will have begun.
6: The Battle of Shiloh? What's that?
2: There's a little church, a little country church, a couple of miles south of here. And the folks call it Shiloh. And that'll be the center of the fighting when the rebels attack.
6: Major, there isn't going to be a battle tomorrow. The rebels won't attack. They're waiting for us to attack. Now, sir, so far no harm has been done, and General Wallace needs those rifles. Now, if...
2: In exactly 8 hours from now, General Wallace isn't going to need anything.
6: He needs to distribute those Spencers among the sharpshooter platoons. It's important to him.
2: 8 hours from now, nothing is going to be important to General Wallace.
6: Major, what are you saying?
2: What's your name, Lieutenant?
6: But... Butterfield, but what are you...
2: Butterfield? Do you have a wife, Lieutenant Butterfield? Or a girl?
6: Major, will you listen to reason?
2: Go back to your tent, Lieutenant. Write a letter to your wife or your girl. If there's something you felt you never really told her, tell her now.
1: Oliver?
2: Oh, hello. Here, let me turn it off.
1: Don't let me interrupt anything.
2: No, I'd like you to see the whole thing from the beginning. I just got to the point where General Wallace is killed.
1: Oh.
2: Yeah, you see, he was...
1: Wallace.
2: William H. Wallace.
1: That's where I heard the name before.
2: I got his picture on the wall, see? Up there.
1: Oliver, General Wallace, look at him. Who does he remind you of?
2: I don't know.
1: Well, the resemblance is uncanny.
2: I still don't know.
1: The face is the same and the name is the same. That could be a picture of your boss...
2: Mr. Wallace?
1: I've never seen such a likeness.
2: I never noticed it before.
1: Oh, yes, you have, Oliver. You have.
0: People from the past keep intertwining with people from the present. When Oliver Townsend combines himself with Major Morrissey, we may very well suspect that this may be going on in his own head. But we have a Brigadier General William H. Wallace and an industrialist named William H. Wallace, and both of them do look alike. And that isn't confined to Oliver's head. That's a fact. Well, there will be more facts to ponder when Mystery Theater returns with Act 3.

0: What do we know so far? We know that there are many dissociative personalities. In other words, people who live in two worlds. The first is a world they share, more or less, with everybody. And the second is a world that is all their very own. And things go along very well for a little while. But sooner or later, the worlds start to get mixed up.
1: Oliver, this picture of General Wallace, where did you get it?
2: I have a great big album. It has photographs of all the Civil War generals. They're all authentic, and I cut them out of the book and put them on the walls.
1: Mm-hmm. There are two worlds. You live in two worlds.
2: What are you saying?
1: You know what I'm saying. In one world, you're Oliver Townsend, a production line worker. In the other, you're Major Morrissey, commander of a Civil War rifle unit.
2: I wouldn't...
1: You won't admit it, but you keep giving it away. You keep seeing yourself as Morrissey. Now, that's true, isn't it?
2: Well, I...
1: But now there's another person who seems to be common to both worlds. Wallace. In this world, he's Oliver Townsend's employer. What was General Wallace to Major Morrissey in that other world?
2: General Wallace? He was Morrissey's superior officer.
1: And what was the relationship between Wallace and Morrissey?
2: They had very little to do with each other.
1: Very little or nothing at all?
2: Well, it was Wallace who took away the Spencers from Morrissey just before Shiloh.
1: Wallace took away the Spencers, yes. Oliver, tell me, why did you become interested in the Civil War?
2: I don't know. It just happened.
1: How long ago?
2: I was always interested, I guess.
1: What do you mean by always?
2: I may have been born interested.
1: Nobody is born with an interest in anything. These things are created by...
2: By what?
1: By opportunity, personality, experiences.
2: No. A fellow becomes a nut on golf or stamps. But a nut the way I'm supposed to be a nut on Shiloh. No, you got to be born with it.
1: Do you mean to say you were interested in the Civil War since the day you were born?
2: Yeah. Yeah, I guess that's what I mean.
1: But how would you know?
2: Well, suddenly it seems a guy goes overboard about certain things. But the interest was always there. He may not have been aware of it. And then one day it just...
1: How long have you been studying the Battle of Shiloh?
2: A while, I guess.
1: And what other battles have you analyzed?
2: Huh? None.
1: Why?
2: Well, it's just Shiloh is so interesting.
1: And why are you so concerned with Morrissey's rifles?
2: I don't know.
1: And after Shiloh, where did Morrissey's rifles go?
2: Where? Well, they must have fought their way farther south. I never thought about it. What are you trying to say?
1: I don't know yet. I don't know.
2: Turn, tap, tap. Turn, tap, tap. Turn, tap, tap.
1: Have a cup of coffee?
2: Oh. Oh, thanks. I haven't seen you around lately.
1: Turn, tap, zap. Turn, tap, zap. 8 hours a day.
2: That's how it goes.
1: 8 hours a day. Why do you do it?
2: I need it.
1: Why do you need it?
2: I have to make a living. I need a job.
1: Why do you need this job?
2: It's the only one I can get.
1: Why aren't you designing things like buildings?
2: Say, where have you been?
1: Where have you been?
2: I asked you first.
1: In Washington.
2: On a job?
1: It was related to a job. So now, where have you been?
2: Here? Where else?
1: Part of the time. And the rest of the time?
2: Oh, around.
1: Around Shiloh?
2: You know, I learned something from you.
1: Really?
2: Yeah, to keep my mouth shut.
1: I'm not aware that I taught you.
2: Yeah, you talk about those two worlds.
1: Mm-hmm.
2: The private one should be just that. Private. My trouble was I let everyone know about it.
1: Well, do you want to know what I was doing in Washington? I was looking up the records of the Department of the Ohio, the Union Army Corps that fought at Shiloh.
2: What?
1: I was looking for Morrissey's rifles.
2: Well, you could have asked me. They were attached to the 9th Indiana.
1: I know. And later, all records of them were lost. Why?
2: It was a long time ago. And not all the records survived.
1: Is that the reason?
2: Well, sure. Look, do you suppose I could see you afterwards? I have to get back to work in another minute.
1: Mm-hmm. Turn, tap, zap. How can you do that all day?
2: I don't mind it.
1: I suppose you do need it.
2: That's what I told you. I need it to support myself.
1: No. You need it to support your other world.
3: Well, now, Dr. Hickman, that's going back a long time.
1: Yes, I realize that, Mr. Spencer.
3: It must be all of 9 years. We've had a lot of young architects come and go through this office. Oliver Townsend.
1: You don't remember him?
3: Yes, I remember him, I think. I could have personnel look it up.
1: Oh, thank you, but what I really need is your own human reaction to him.
3: As I recall, he didn't last long, maybe 6 months.
1: Did you fire him?
3: No, he quit.
1: Why?
3: Well, now I remember. He just walked into my office one day and said, I don't think I want to be an architect.
1: Did he give you any reason?
3: Well, I asked him. I said, son, don't you like architecture? And he said, I like it, but it takes up too much of my time and energy.
1: Mm-hmm. Well, thank you, Mr. Spencer.
3: Yeah, you're quite welcome, Doctor.
1: Spencer? Odd that your name should be Spencer.
3: Well, why is it odd? That was my father's name.
1: Well, there still may be a rifle called the Spencer. And it must have been named after its inventor. Are you related?
3: Oh, I think so, distantly. Why do you ask?
1: Wallace, now Spencer. No. It was Spencer and then Wallace.
3: I beg your pardon.
1: Mr. Spencer, why did you hire Oliver Townsend in the first place?
3: Well, he was highly recommended by one of the greatest architects in the world, the head of the department, State University, Professor Morrissey.
1: Morrissey.
3: Yes, Doctor, are you all right? Is something the matter?
4: Major Morrissey!
2: Lieutenant, you tell General Wallace if he wants my Spencer rifles, he can try to take them himself.
4: How did you know, Major? How did you know?
2: How did I know what?
4: That the rebels would attack. The battle's on. Now, you're to form your men by the river, close by to the ravine at Dill's Branch. Now, map coordinates 18 and 36.
2: I know where that is.
4: And you are to hold there. You've got to hold that position no matter what.
5: Major, last night you said they'd attack. How'd you know?
2: Now I can show it to you properly. Because Morrissey's men got the rifles back. You see, these are Spencers. See how they differ from the muskets carried by the other troops?
1: I'm not sure I do.
2: But it's obvious. These aren't muzzle loaders. These are breech-loading repeaters. That's why General Wallace tried to take them away.
1: Spencer, Wallace, Morrissey. Now tell me one more thing. Why Shiloh?
2: Shiloh?
1: Every one of these names appear in your life, your real life. Except Shiloh. Shiloh was a church. But what else was Shiloh?
2: It was a biblical town in the land of Ephraim. And there, in a beautiful temple called Shiloh, was where the priests of Eli presided over the holy sanctuary. It was more than a tabernacle. It was a temple. Do you understand?
1: Yes.
2: With walls and doors and pillars. Oh, it was small, but it was magnificent. And it was my first exercise in design when I studied at the university. No one really knows what the Temple of Shiloh looked like, but I saw it so clearly. Now you must really think I'm crazy, huh?
1: No.
2: And that's how Professor Morrissey came to notice me. He was bowled over by the beauty of my design, and And that's how I became his protege. But when I graduated and went to work, I found out something. The temple is always being destroyed. The temple of Shiloh.
1: I don't understand.
2: That lovely temple, the Philistines destroyed it. And when I came out into the world, I discovered that wherever you build a temple, no matter where it is, what it is, the Philistines will always desecrate or destroy it.
1: And that's why you're no longer an architect.
2: I don't want to fight the Philistines any longer.
1: Maybe you didn't fight them long enough.
2: They always win.
1: And is that what you're trying to do now, be killed at Shiloh?
2: I'm not trying to be killed.
1: Yes. As time goes on, the battle becomes more and more real. The Holy Temple, and Morrissey, the keeper and protector, and Spencer, the practical man of building, and Wallace, who takes away initiative. You all come together at Shiloh.
2: I don't follow
1: you. Oh, yes, you do. Oliver, listen to me. You can't live in two worlds of fantasy. One must be real.
2: I have a real world. This one...
1: No. More and more, this one becomes an illusion, and the other becomes the reality.
2: That isn't true.
1: Soon you'll be back there. Your life will be back there.
2: I don't have that much of an imagination.
1: It will be real. And the next time you go back to fight the Battle of Shiloh, you'll be dead. Major Morrissey died at Shiloh.
2: How do you know?
1: Because I did what you were always afraid I'd do. I looked up the records. Morrissey's rifles saved the day. But they were wiped out. After Shiloh, they no longer existed.
2: Boys, our orders are to hold here at the river. We will obey those orders.
1: Don't go back there, Oliver. Don't.
2: Fire the way you were trained to fire. Steady. Calmly. Pick your targets. Keep under cover.
1: Oliver, come back.
2: Wilma.
1: Come back, Oliver.
2: Goodbye, Wilma.
1: No, Oliver, you will be killed.
2: I have to go. The Philistines are attacking Shiloh.
1: Oh, you said it, Oliver. You said it yourself. The Philistines are always attacking Shiloh.
2: Always attacking, always destroying. Hold tight, boys.
1: Oliver, come back.
2: Goodbye, Wilbur. It's such a beautiful morning. Why do so many battles begin on a beautiful morning?
1: Oliver, you will die.
2: I'm willing to die for Shiloh.
1: Don't die for Shiloh. Live for Shiloh. Live for it here and now. Don't go back 100 years. Fight for it now. Here.
2: Wilma.
1: Oliver, the Philistines are attacking here and now. Save Shiloh.
2: It can't be saved.
1: Don't quit. Fight for it here. Fight now.
2: Wilma, my men need me.
1: Those men need nothing. They're 100 years dead. We need you. Oliver, I need you. Come back.
2: Come back.
1: Come back. And build 100 Shilohs.
0: I'll be back in a moment with a final thought. The temple is built so that it will be destroyed and then will be rebuilt again. And this is the story that is told and retold over the centuries. The secret place that exists within us all becomes a world, a second world. The secret world is Shiloh, and we must always decide whether we should be the builders or the destroyers of the temple. Our cast included Howard De Silva, Joan Lovejoy, Robert Dryden, Joan Shea, and Russell Horton. Associate Director, Marlon Swing. This is Hyman Brown inviting you to return to our mystery drama for another adventure in the macabre. Until the next time, then, pleasant dreams.

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0: the Soto Plymouth Dealers of America present Groucho Marx in You Bet Your Life, the comedy quiz series produced and transcribed from Hollywood. And here he is, the one, the only...
1: Groucho!
2: That's me, Groucho Marx! Thank you. Well, here I am again with $2,000 for one of our couples. George Fenneman, who gets first crack at all that money?
0: A couple of people with unusual occupations, Groucho, and here they are. Mrs. Lita Griggs, who is wardrobe mistress for a circus, and Mr. Tommy Dalby, stage doorman for a burlesque theater. Folks, meet Groucho Marx.
2: Welcome, kids, for the DeSoto Plymouth Dealers. And if one of you says the secret word, you split $100 in cash. It's a common word, something you always have with you. Mrs. Griggs, eh?
3: Yes, sir.
2: Mrs. Griggs of the Cabbage Patch, is that... This Mrs. Griggs, you're a wardrobe mistress for a circus?
3: That's right.
2: Which circus?
3: For the Clyde Beatty Circus.
2: You got a big circus?
3: They certainly have. They have
2: How big is it?
3: Three-ring circus. Have 75 lions and tigers, 200 performers, and the balance are the ticket sellers
2: Gucci,
3: and all
2: Gucci
3: that.
2: And now, Mr. Tommy Dalby, huh?
4: You're right.
2: You're the stage doorman at a burlesque theater?
4: Yes, sir.
2: At what theater?
4: At the Burbank Burlesque Theater downtown.
2: How did you meet your wife? Was she a chorus girl at your theater and she threw you a curve?
4: No, she worked at the theater. She was a cashier.
2: Oh, you're married into money, huh? Your wife checks the figures at the front door while you check the figures at the stage door. Well, that adds up, I think. Mrs. Griggs, what does your husband do?
3: My husband is a clown.
2: Mrs. Griggs, everybody's husband is a clown. Let's face it, huh? Is he funny at home?
3: Oh, yes.
2: Could you give us an example of...
3: No, not right here.
2: How did you meet your husband?
3: Oh, I met him at a fox hunt.
2: Were you chasing him or was he chasing you?
3: No.
2: What do you mean you met him at a fox hunt?
3: Well, I tell you, all circuses have races.
2: What was he, a beagle?
3: They have races where pairs ride around the big tents, you know, and jump hurdles and all. And this day, I fell in a mud puddle. And he carried me out, and that's the way we met.

0: You went to a fox hunt in a mud puddle? I don't understand this. Where does the fox hunt come in?
1: The horses ride in pairs around the big top. They jump the hurdles.
0: Yeah.
1: I don't know where the fox comes from.

0: Well, you just threw that in to make it more difficult, is that? Do you have any children?
1: I have three girls.
0: You have three girls?
1: Yes.
0: Huh?
1: Three girls.
0: How old are they?
1: 16, 14, and 11.
0: Oh, and do they go to the circus?
1: Yes, they do. They're all aerialists.
0: Oh, they're all in the circus?
1: Yes.
0: Oh, I see. Yeah, you mean you can tune them in and get television programs? And... Well, how do they get to be aerialists?
1: Well, I used to be an aerialist when I was younger and thinner. So I
0: think you're young enough now to be an aerialist, Mrs. Griggs.
1: Thank you.
0: And thinner. Now, Tommy, let's talk about a man's subject, girls. Tommy, at your burlesque theater, how is business?
2: Oh, business is always good down there.
0: It's always good. Well, if it ever falls off at your place, business will be better than ever. Well, who are some of the headliners you've known that you've seen parade through your theater?
2: Well, we've had Betty Rowland, the Ball of Fire, Lana Barry, Redheaded Heat Wave, and...
0: These are all pretty hot numbers, aren't they?
2: And Little Sincere, the Anatomy Award winner. Right now we have...
0: What was that last one, Tommy?
2: The Anatomy Award winner.
0: That's what I thought you said. Is it pretty exciting being a stage doorman at a burlesque theater?
2: No, it's... after a while, it gets a little
0: monotonous. Well, the first 50 years must be fun, isn't it? Well, after talking to you two, I can say I've lived a very sheltered life. Now, in just 1 minute, you're going to work together for a chance at $2,000.
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0: Let's see if you two will be high for the night and get the chance at the $2,000. Phantom, and tell them the rules.
3: Each of our three couples has $20. They bet as much of that 20 as they want on each of four questions. The couple that earns the most money gets a chance at the DeSoto Plymouth $2,000 question at the end of the show. Our other two couples are in a waiting room off stage, so they don't know what's happening out here.
0: Here we go. Let's see how high I can build you $20. You selected former Academy Award winners as your category. Is that right?
4: That's right.
0: All right. Now, you have $20. Here's your first question. How much will you bet?
4: $10.
0: Who won the Academy Award in 1942 for his portrayal of George M. Cohan in Yankee Doodle Dandy?
4: James Cagney.
0: James Cagney is right.
3: We're on our way, Groucho, with $30.
0: Well, you got $30. Remember, you're going for $2,000 tonight. Now, how much of the 30 will you try?
4: $20.
0: $20. Who won the award in 1940 as Kitty Foyle?
4: Ginger Rogers.
0: Ginger Rogers.
3: They're climbing. They have $50 now.
0: Well, you burlesque man, you're stripping right along here. Here's your third question. How much of the 50 will you bet?
4: 45.
0: Oh, 45. Who won the award playing Father Flanagan in the picture Boys Town?
4: Spencer Tracy.
0: Spencer Tracy.
3: Now they have $95.
0: Are you sure you don't work in a movie theater? Well, you've got $95. It's your last chance to beat the other couples. How much will you bet?
4: 95.
0: 95. All right. Who won the Academy Award in 1945 as Mildred Pierce?
4: Crawford. Joan Crawford.
0: Joan Crawford.
3: And they wind up with a grand total of $190.
0: Thanks and good luck from the DeSoto Plymouth dealers. Now, don't go away. You may get the chance at the big question.
3: Groucho, the secret word is still name. Perhaps the next couple will say it. Just before we went on the air, our studio audience selected a fireman and a housewife. And here they are, Mrs. Evelyn Russell and fireman Ben Brewer. Folks, meet Groucho Marx.
0: Welcome to You Bet Your Life. And if you say the secret word, you divide $100 in cash. It's a common word, something you always have with you. Mrs. Russell, where are you from, Mrs.?
5: Los Angeles, California.
0: Whereabouts?
5: Yeah, well, I was born in the Southwest.
0: Well, whereabouts Southwest? You mean North Dakota? Or...
5: No, in California. I'm a native. I have to be in California if you're a native.
0: Not if you're a native of Los Angeles, you don't. You could be in Waco, Texas. Fireman Ben Brewer, huh?
6: Yes, sir.
0: Where are you from? The Smoky Mountains?
6: No, I come from Arizona.
0: With a banjo on your knee? Well, what is the... Tell me, Smokey Stover, what is the... what's the proper procedure for turning in a fire alarm?
6: Well, you merely break the glass and pull down the alarm. The important thing is not to delay, to turn it in immediately.
0: Well, most people are reluctant to ring the alarm because they're afraid that they'll break up your canasta game at the firehouse. Or poker, whatever they play. What
6: no,
0: do you play?
6: Huh? We don't play any poker. We're not allowed to gamble. We'd be dismissed if we gambled.
0: You mean they can fire a fireman? You don't play poker or canasta. Just what do you do between fires?
6: As of late, we have our fire prevention program that keeps us out most of the day in our district. We can answer alarms because we're on the radio and in contact with our dispatcher. And we talk to the taxpayers.
0: Housewives?
6: That's right.
0: What do you tell the housewives when you call on them?
6: Well, shall I assume you're a housewife?
0: Well, many people have. Don't let this tie fool you, huh? Come on, let's assume that I'm a housewife, huh?
6: I'd say good morning, madam. We're out here in the street with our apparatus.
0: You don't even wait for me to say good morning back to you. Huh? Let's try it again, huh?
6: Good morning, madam.
0: Good morning, sir. How's tricks? What's new, big boy? What are you doing later on today? Okay, now the fire is still burning, I suppose.
6: We're around trying to enlist your cooperation in helping us prevent fires in this district.
0: Yeah.
6: We want you to watch rubbish in the backyard.
0: Yeah. Keep my relatives out of this, huh?
6: We wouldn't want you to put any pennies behind the fuses or allow the curtains to get over near the heater. We don't want the children to play with matches.
0: You're a real killjoy, aren't you? Mrs. Russell, do you have any fire hazards at your house?
5: Well, my husband's a fire hazard.
0: Your husband is a fire hazard? You mean he burns up easily?
5: Well, he smokes in bed.
0: What's your opinion of smoking in bed, fireman?
6: It's dangerous.
0: Well, I imagine there's more to it than that, huh? What other careless habits do people have that provide fire hazards? Do you have any rule for people to follow?
6: Well, we have one little rule.
0: You want to start over again and say, good morning, madam?
6: No, I'll give you the rule.
0: What is it?
6: Matches have heads, but they don't have brains. And whenever you start a fire, use your head.
0: That won't work. I've got water on the knee. Huh? Brain. That won't work. I've got water on the brain. Huh? Now, where else could I have it? Let's see. Well, I've kidded our fireman, but I know all of us are thankful that the fire department does such an efficient job, Mr. Brewer. Now, you're going to play Your Bet Your Life for the chance at the $2,000 DeSoto Plymouth question. You run your $20 into more than the other couples, and you get a chance at the big question. I can't tell you how much our first couple won, but Fenneman is offstage to remind our listeners.
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0: Here we go. 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Is that right? Now, you have $20. Here's your first question. How much will you bet?
6: Make it 10. Let's just make 10.
0: $10. Who is the popular master of ceremonies on People Are Funny?
5: Art Linkletter.
0: Art Linkletter is right.
7: They're on their way with $30.
0: Well, Amber, you're going for $2,000 tonight. Now, how much of the 30 will you try?
6: 25?
5: 25, okay.
0: 25. Who is the MC on Stop the Music?
5: Stop the Music.
0: Fireman, save my child here, huh?
5: I can't even think of what it is.
0: Well, it's Bite Parks. You should have known that.
6: We lost.
7: They now have $5, Groucho.
0: Well, all right. Now you're down to $5. Oh, well, that's a shame. Here's your third question. How much of the 5 will you try?
6: Let's try 3.
0: Try $3. All right. Who is the MC on Double or Nothing?
5: Walter O'Keefe.
0: Walter O'Keefe is right.
7: They're on the way again. They have $8.
0: Now you're climbing. You got $8. Here's your last chance to beat the other couples. How much of the 8 will you try?
6: Let's bet it all, huh?
0: Okay, here you go. Up the ladder again. Now, who is the MC on Take It or Leave It?
5: Eddie Cantor.
0: Eddie Cantor.
7: And they wind up with $16.
0: Good luck from the DeSoto Plymouth dealers. Now, we'll soon know who gets the chance at the $2,000 question.
3: You know, friends, when you drive your car into a DeSoto Plymouth dealer's, you will find they have the old-fashioned idea of courtesy.
0: Fenneman, you mean they kiss your hand as you leave?
3: Well, no, Groucho, but they do show an honest interest in your problems, a real desire to treat you fairly and squarely.
0: Shall we dance?
3: Seriously, friends, that's important to you folks who own cars, whatever make of car it may be.
0: Well, I have an electric car, and it's quite a shock to my family. Well, enough of this, Fonderal. George, which couple is ahead so far?
3: Well, the circus lady and the stage doorman are leading with $190, and the secret word is still name. We asked if there were any engaged couples here tonight, and just before we went on the air, our studio audience selected Miss Ann Lane and Mr. Ken Miller, and here they are. Folks, meet Groucho Marx.
0: Welcome, youngsters, for the DeSoto Plymouth Dealers. And if you say the secret word, you win $100 in cash instantly. It's a common word, something you always have with you. Ann Lane?
8: Yes, sir.
0: That's a very, very pretty name. How old are you, Ann?
8: I'm 21.
0: And Ken Miller?
9: 22.
0: You're the engaged boy, huh?
9: Yes, sir.
0: When is the big day to be, Miss Lane?
8: June the 27th.
0: Mm-hmm. Ken, why did you pick that day? Huh?
9: Well, I didn't.
0: Did she pick it?
9: Yes, she did.
0: Who's going to be present at your wedding, Ken?
9: All her friends and her relatives and mine.
0: Do you know her relatives?
9: Well, not all of them.
0: You will eventually, brother. Oh, and will you know them? Well, if you didn't know them, why did you invite them?
9: I didn't.
0: Are you implying that her relatives are trying to crash the party?
9: No, sir. She invited them.
0: Are you sure you want to go through with this?
9: Yes,
0: I am. Could you back out now if you wanted to, Ken?
9: Oh, sure. I think so.
0: Well, how could you back out of it, huh?
9: Well, I could quit paying on the rings.
0: Then you have been giving it some thought, huh? Ann, is Ken going to be able to support you all right?
8: I think so. Other fellas support their wives on his income.

0: Ken, you're not even married yet, and you're already beginning to turn into the Marshall Plan. Ann, do you have a pet name for your boyfriend here?
1: Yes, sir, but I don't want to tell you what it is.
0: Well, couldn't you clean it up? Come on, Ann, what is it, huh?
1: Well,
0: give us a synonym.
1: He calls me Bunky, and I call him Punky.
0: Why Bunky, Ken? Huh?
2: I don't really know.
0: Well, they're cute names, aren't they? What sort of work do you do, punk?
2: I'm a template maker, Douglas in Long Beach.
0: A what?
2: A template maker.
0: Come again. What is a template maker, huh?
2: Well, a template maker is a...
0: Well, it makes templates, I suppose. Well, that's clear. Now I understand it. Well, what is a template?
2: A template is a pattern.
0: And a pattern is a what?
2: A pattern is a structure that they build a part of a ship to and drill holes from. That has a bunch of holes.
0: Did you ever read Gertrude Stein? Now, what kind of planes are you building now?
2: Well, it's called the C-124, and it's supposed to be the largest cargo ship built.
0: How big is it?
2: Well, it's big enough to hold 2 fully loaded buses and 200 fully loaded troops.

0: I don't know if they can get the buses loaded, but they can certainly get the troops loaded. Huh? I wish you'd notify me when you go up for the first time with that one. Where do you work, Bunk?
1: I work at Douglas, too.
0: Oh, you work there, too?
1: Yes,
0: huh?
1: Sir.
0: What do you do?
1: I do general clerical work in the planning department.
0: Secretary?
1: Yes, sir.
0: Now, what's the difference between secretarial work in an aircraft factory and in any other office?
1: Well, I guess there isn't much difference except that you have to be able to understand the boss's terms when he's dictating.
0: Hmm. Well, when you start understanding the boss's terms, it's time for you to go home to mother. How long have you been carrying the torch for Punk here?
1: About 2 years.
0: How did you meet Ken for the first time?
1: Well, I was working in the tool crib.
0: You're a very pretty girl. Did I tell you that? Huh?
1: Thank you very much. I was working in the tool
0: crib. I didn't have anything to do with it, Anna. If you were a pretty girl, I'd say the same thing about you. Punk old boy, huh? So?
1: So I was working in the tool crib, and he was a riveter on the assembly line, and he had to make approximately 2 trips a day to the tool crib, but I saw to it that he made about 10 or 15.
0: What is a tool crib? I don't know. Huh? What are you keeping there, baby tools? Bunky, let's get back to your wedding. Where are you going on your honeymoon?
1: That's a secret.
0: Don't you think you ought to tell him? When are you leaving on your honeymoon, Bunky?
1: After the wedding.
0: Well, Bunky, you couldn't pick a better time. Of course, Ken doesn't care. He doesn't know where he's going anyway. Well, I'm sure you two are going to be very happy. And remember, old Uncle Groucho in future years when you're trying to think of a name for your 15th. Now you're going to try for a chance at the $2,000 question. You beat the other two couples and you win the chance at all that money. I can't tell you how much our other two couples won, but Fenneman's going to remind our listeners.
2: The circus lady and the stage doorman are still ahead with $190.
0: Now, here we go. You have $20. Let's see how high you can build your $20. You selected bird songs as your category, is that right? Honeymooners, and how much are you going to bet of the $20? Talk right up, Bunky.
3: She says $10.
0: Give me the title of this bird song. Play, Jerry.
1: Bye-bye, Blackbird.
0: Bye-bye, Blackbird is right. All right, remember you're going for $2,000 tonight. You're on your way now. You got $30, says Fenneman. How much of the 30 will you try?
3: 25.
0: 25. What is the name of this song?
1: Flamingo.
0: Flamingo.
4: They're really sorry. Now they have $55.
0: You got $55. Here's your third question. How much of the 55 will you try?
1: 50.
0: Let's see if you can identify this one. Okay, Jerry.
1: When the
0: swallows come back to Capistrano.
4: Now they have $105.
0: You got $105. Here's your last chance to beat the other couples. How much of the 105?
1: 100.
0: 100, huh? I know who has the pants in your family. Okay, give me the title of this bird song.
4: $105, and that means that they, with their $205, get the chance to be solo finish $2,000 question.

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1: All right, here we go for $2,000, the young married kids. Well, if you win this, you certainly will have a wonderful honeymoon, huh? If you're ready, I'll give you 15 seconds to decide on a single answer between you, so think carefully, and please no help from the audience. Here it is. The monument to the Battle of San Jacinto, where General Santa Anna was defeated, is the tallest monument in the world. In what state is the San Jacinto Monument?

0: Well, it shows you love will find a way, huh? Now, what are you going to do with all that swag, Funky?
1: Well, I'm going to name my first boy Groucho.
0: Every time you open your mouth, I'm getting more broken. You just said name, and that's the secret word tonight. So that means you just won $100,000 cash. Compliments of the DeSoto Plymouth Dealers of America. 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Say, you really cleaned up tonight. $2,305. All I can say to you both is congratulations. From the more than 3,000 DeSoto Plymouth dealers from coast to coast, you bet your life.
1: Thank you very much.

0: That's Your Life is a John Goodell production, transcribed from Hollywood, directed by Robert Dwan and Bernie Smith. Music by Jerry Fielding. 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
1: Well, it's Bing Crosby's turn now, so good night, folks.

Here's a tip from the National Safety Council. 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

0: Bird's Eye Frosted Foods present Bird's Eye Open House, starring Dinah Shore with her special guest, Groucho Marx. And now here's Dinah.
1: I didn't wanna see you again, but I did.

0: ladies and gentlemen. Hiya, fellas.
1: Hiya,
0: Santa. Oh, I'm fine, and a happy Thanksgiving to all of you. That means you, Robert Emmett Dolan, and our orchestra, and Ken Lane, and our chorus, and all you nice people who are visiting our Bird's Eye Open House this evening. Oh, I didn't mean to exclude you, Harry.
2: No.
0: How are you?
2: Oh, fine, and a very thanky Hapsgiving to you, darling.
0: A very what? Well, anyhow, thank you, Harry. You know, this is my favorite holiday.
2: Oh, mine too. Gee, every Thanksgiving Day, I'm bursting with sentiment, brotherly love, conviviality, and stuffing. But, Dinah, who else are you having over for Thanksgiving dinner?
0: Well, my Aunt Sarah Lou Culpepper is visiting me from Alabama.
2: Oh.
0: And I thought maybe Groucho Marx might be a good dinner companion for her. Don't you think so?
2: Oh, sure. Groucho's coming over, too. Say, where is he?
0: I don't know, but I wish he'd hurry. See, Groucho told me not to buy a turkey because he's bringing one over.
2: Groucho is bringing the turkey?
0: Yeah, I wonder where he is.
3: Well, I didn't win it that time.
4: Now, how about another chance on the turkey, Mr. Marx? Only 5 cents, you know.
3: By all means. But what gets me, Ed, is that there actually are suckers who go into a store and pay $10 or $12 for a turkey, when you can step up to a cigar counter and women on a punch board for a nickel. All right, Ed, I'll take another chance.
4: Here you are.
3: Let's see, I think I'll punch this one.
4: Mr. Marx, congratulations. You won the turkey.
3: Oh, I'm always lucky. How much do I owe you?
4: $153.40. You wait right here, Mr. Marx. I'll bring you your prize.
3: I still can't understand how a guy in his right mind would go into a store and plunk down $10 or $12 for a turkey. Ah, Groucho Marx, you're a shrewd little rascal, you.
0: Now, you just stay right where you are, Aunt Sarah Lou. You must be tired from your trip. Just relax while Harry and I finish setting the table.
5: Thank you, Dinah, honey.
2: I hope the trip was pleasant.
5: Well, it would have been pleasant enough if it wasn't for those nasty old customs men. Why, would you believe it? They went through all my luggage, and they even insisted on seeing my little old passport.
2: Well, but you only... What, you only came up from little old Birmingham. Where did they go through your luggage and examine your passport?
5: At the Mason-Dixon line.
2: Oh.
0: There. Now, doesn't the table look nice? Let's see, Harry, you'll sit over here. Yeah. And I'll sit over here, and Groucho will sit over there. And Aunt Sarah Lou, you'll sit over here.
2: Yeah, well, gee, I'm hungry. I wish Groucho Marx would get here so we could put that turkey in the oven.
0: I do, too. Oh, I hope that's him. Well, Groucho, how do you do? It's about time.
3: Sorry to keep you waiting, but to all of you I say, Noel, Noel. That means Happy Thanksgiving in French.
2: Well, besame mucho to you.
3: Come outside and say that.
2: No. Bad enough to say it in here. You know, in Spanish, Groucho, that means, where is the turkey?
3: Von Zell, keep your shade on. Keep your shade... Never mind. After looking at that shade, you better take it off. Dinah, I want to present you with the most beautiful turkey you've ever seen.
0: Well, where is it?
3: Right here. Hyman, come on in. Wait till you try putting that in the icebox.
0: Turkey, this is ridiculous. I don't believe it.
3: You will if you start plucking his tail feathers.
2: Well, how in the world... You know, this turkey looks like a fellow I used to play pool with in Pawtucket. Well, how in the world did you ever get this turkey over here?
3: On a streetcar.
2: Well, didn't you have any trouble?
3: No, an old lady got up and gave him a seat. She used to be a turkey, too.
0: Groucho, everything else is cooked. Who's going to kill the turkey?
3: Dinah, don't mention the word kill in front of him, and it frightens him. And turkey, stop ad-libbing, will you?
2: You're not kidding, it frightens him. Look at this. This is the first time I ever saw goose pimples on a turkey.
3: Yeah, now, take it easy, Hyman. Take it easy. Take it easy. Take it easy. Hyman, don't overdo it. Get off your knees. I'm going to eat them later.
0: Dinah.
5: Charles, you neglected to introduce me to this charming gentleman.
3: Hyman, stop bowing. She means me.
0: Oh, Groucho, I'm really sorry. I want you to meet my Aunt Sarah Lou Culpepper. She's from Alabama.
5: How do you do?
3: It's a pleasure, ma'am. I'm always proud to meet a daughter of the old sooth. After all, I'm a son of the old sooth. I come from Florida.
5: Pensacola?
3: No, thanks, but I wouldn't mind a drink of 7-Up.
0: Excuse me, Aunt Sarah Lou, but I've got to settle this. Now, Groucho, how are we going to K-I-L-L, the T-U-R-K-E-Y?
3: She doesn't spell very well either. It's very simple. We'll just C-U-T his H-E-A-D-O-F-F.
1: All right. You don't have to spell things out in front of me. I don't want any of your old candy anywhere.
3: Bonzel, if you had 38 more points, you could get out of kindergarten.
0: Now, boys, please, we've got to do something. The rest of the food is all cooked.
1: Yeah, and if the cranberry sauce stands much longer, the taste will be killed.
0: Harry! Harry!
3: There's no holding that turkey tonight. That's the last time I get a turkey that went to college.

0: Groucho, where's Harry?
1: He's putting Hyman in the kitchen. With that turkey in another room, we might be able to think this thing out.
0: Oh, Harry. Harry, I hope Herman didn't make any too much trouble about being alone in the kitchen.
2: Oh, no, not a bit. As a matter of fact, that bird is most cooperative. You know that chestnut dressing you made?
0: Mm-hmm.
2: He just stuffed himself with it.
0: Well, which one of you is going to prepare the turkey for cooking?
3: Well,
2: don't look at me. I'm so tender-hearted, I feel faint when I cut the pages of a book.
3: And what about you, Mr. Marks?
1: Oh, I couldn't. I've learned to love Herman. He's like a brother to me. As a matter of fact, he does look like Chico. Except there's more white meat on Chico.
0: Well, it's up to you, Groucho. When I invited you to a Thanksgiving dinner, you promised to supply the turkey. Now...
1: Well, I did, but I can't help it if I'm not a killer.
2: Hey, Dinah, I've got an idea. You know, I've got connections.
0: Well, what about it?
2: I'll get a mobster from out of town to bump him off.
0: Oh, Harry, don't be silly.
3: Oh, when you Yankees call yourselves men, why, that turkey's neck would have been wrung long ago in Alabama.
1: I'll be right back.
0: Where are you going?
1: I just want to warn Hyman not to fly south for the winter.
0: Oh, I'm losing patience. Something's got to be done about that turkey. Now, Groucho, I'm going to give you and Harry 30 seconds to think of something.
1: I'd love to, Dinah, but I can't think of a thing.
2: You hold it, hold it. Oh, wait a minute, everybody. I'm thinking of something.
0: What are you thinking about?
2: Green beans.
0: Green beans?
3: Green beans.
4: Green beans.
0: Green beans.
2: Bird's eye, quick frozen green beans.
3: Honey, I'll settle the whole problem. Gentlemen, to the first man who kills that turkey, I will give a great big kiss.
1: To the first man who kills that turkey, you will give a great big kiss?
3: Yes.
1: Folks, in that kitchen stands a turkey named Herman, who will be the first turkey on record to live long enough to collect Social Security.
3: You're a Yankee. But even so, I've never seen anything quite as fresh.
2: Oh, fresh? Just wait till you try those bird's eye stringless beans.
1: She walked into that one.
2: Certainly did. Or any other bird's eye vegetable or fruit. They're the freshest tasting, most perfect food you ever ate. That's because the bird's eye folks really know how to grow and prepare good food. They're so careful, you know. So fussy that you can always be sure of getting perfectly delicious, clean, and uniform food all the time. Believe me, any one of those bird's eye fruits or vegetables would win first prize at a beauty contest.
1: I can just see it. The scene is Atlantic City. As the cameras are clicking, there sits Miss Stringbean of 1945. Her shapely legs and eyes are crossed, and she's wearing a quick frozen bathing suit.
2: Yes, and as I wink at her, she gives me the eye.
1: The bird's eye. I'm going to get in on this racket, too.
2: Bless your little fat heart.
1: And my little fat bird's eye.
2: Yes. Really, folks, if you give your food store's frosted food case the bird's eye, you're going to get some mighty good food. Because, you know, if you want the better buy in frosted foods, better buy bird's eye.
0: Look, fellas, I've just gone through the cookbook again, and it says nothing on how to cook a live turkey. Now, what are you going to do about it?
3: Oh, if my dear, dear husband, Colonel Blodgett, were only here, he'd know how to handle that turkey.
2: Your husband, Colonel Blodgett?
3: Yes, we were married for 20 years. Oh, what a beautiful union. He died a short time ago.
1: That guy didn't die. He seceded from the union.
0: This is the Jerome Kern Spot. Tonight, a tune from one score of the innumerable scores he wrote. Lots of couples call it their own song, but it belongs to anybody who's ever been in love.

0: Aunt Sarah Lou, I'm so embarrassed. After you came all the way up for a Thanksgiving dinner, this had to happen. My day is ruined.
1: Yes, Donna. Child, I must admit I'm terribly disappointed. This day means a lot to me. Well, I can still remember when I was a little girl, the first Thanksgiving dinner I ate with the grown-ups. Father had the drumstick, Mother had the wing, and I got the turkey neck.
2: What's that?
1: I got a turkey neck.
2: Well, wear a high collar, nobody will notice it.
1: Well, I never...
0: Now, look, Groucho, that's no way to talk to my aunt.
2: I can't help it, Dinah. I keep thinking she's your uncle.
3: Oh, fop. Enough of this.
2: Fop, where does it say that in here?
3: Well,
2: huh?
3: I wrote it in right there. F-O-P, fop. Right. That's a funny word, isn't it? Well, you know what I'm going to do? I'm going in there and finish off that turkey. Somebody's got... Groucho, have you got a hatchet in your pocket?
2: No, but take this egg. The turkey will hatch it. I'm not responsible for that. The turkey wrote that joke himself.
0: Oh, Harry, I'm very proud of you. I'm glad there's one man here who has some courage.
3: Well, thank you, Dinah. Now, I'm a-going into that there kitchen, and when I get finished, that there turkey, he'll be ready for the roasting. I'll be right back.
0: Well, we'll all be eating soon.
2: For Hyman's sake, I hope the end comes fast. Well, Hyman's in Turkey Heaven now. May he rest in pieces. And I wish I had one of the pieces.
0: Well?
2: Thanks, old boy.
0: Harry, are you finished?
3: Finished? I'll say I'm finished. The darn turkey threw me 2 falls out of 3.
2: You should have gotten a half Nelson on his giblets. Or still better, a half giblet on his Nelson. That's a two-way joke. You can have it either way you want.
0: Gee.
2: No. We insure everything around here.
0: Nobody can handle that turkey. And to think that only yesterday, Mr. Krausmeier, the butcher, wanted to sell me a turkey, and I turned him down.
2: Dinah, we'll have turkey yet. Give me that phone.
0: Okay.
2: Yeah, she dials like a dog, doesn't she? Hello. Hello. Hello, Mr. Krausmeier. This is Groucho Marx. Have you got a turkey left in the shop that you could sell me? You have one. Weighs 165 pounds. Krausmeier, take your wife off the scale. Think of your children. And take them off the scale, too. I just want a turkey. All you've got is a live one? Oh, never mind. But just out of curiosity, is it a male turkey or a female? A female? Well, if she's not going steady, I can get her a hot date for Saturday night. Goodbye.
0: Well?
2: All right, Dinah, I guess I'll have to go in there and do away with Herman. I feel like a Benedict Arnold, but I'll do it.
3: Attaboy, Groucho, old man.
2: But wait a minute, I can't face Herman unless I have a little something to brace me up.
1: Well, I took the liberty of mixing a bowl of punch.
2: Sure enough?
1: You'll find it right there in the kitchen.
2: Sure enough.
1: That ought to brace you up. We call it the Southern Magnolia and Honeysuckle Punch.
2: Sounds good. How's it made?
1: Well, it's mighty complicated. You take a big bowl, you pour in 5 quarts of bourbon.
2: What else?
1: That's all.
2: Hyman, here I come. Hey, where's that bowl of punch?
0: Well, I saw it right here on the kitchen table.
2: Well, the bowl is there, but there's nothing in it.
0: You're right. The bowl is empty. Aunt Sarah Lou, did you...
1: How dare you suggest that I would...
0: Well,
1: have...
3: Well, don't look at me. I didn't touch it.
0: Well, somebody must have drunk it.
2: I wonder who it could have been.
0: That's all. A drunken turkey. Groucho, this is the last straw. After all the plans I made for this Thanksgiving Day dinner, there's nothing for me to do but go in the corner and cry.
2: Don't talk that way, Dinah. Why, you'll be the envy of every hostess in America.
0: How?
2: Today, in millions of homes, people are having plain turkey, stuffed turkey, smoked turkey, baked turkey, and roast turkey.
0: Yes?
2: You are the only woman in the United States who has a pickle turkey.
3: Say, folks, I bet I know what you're going to have for dinner tomorrow night. Turkey. And the next night, and the night after that, and the night after that. Yes, sir, for the next week or so, you're going to get the bird in one way or another. But look, if you want to add a little variety to those turkey meals, how about pepping them up with some of those wonderful bird's eye quick frozen vegetables? They're all so good, all so easy to prepare, really a pleasure to serve. So how about getting some tomorrow? 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Because there are many brands of frosted foods, but only one bird's eye. Only bird's eye gives you that famous bird's eye garden freshness. 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

0: Thanks, Groucho Marx. We had a lot of fun, and you're always welcome. And folks, that makes for curtain time for now. Hope you enjoyed our Bird's Eye Open House offering so much tonight that you'll all be back with us at the same time next week when our guest will be Alan Ladd. Girl, please. In the meanwhile, keep well, keep happy, and keep those war bonds. Night, everybody.
1: Hey, friends, next Thursday, tune in a half hour earlier to hear from our good friends George Burns and Gracie Allen, along with Meredith Wilson and Bill Goodwin. That's a half hour before our Bird's Eye Open House, starring Dinah Shore, with our special guest, Alan Ladd, along with Robert Emmett Dolan, his orchestra, Ken Lane, the Four Hits, the Chorus, and me, too. Groucho Marx can soon be seen in the Marx Brothers picture, Adventure in Casablanca. Bird's Eye Open House, starring Dinah Shore, is written by Howard Harris and Sid Zelenko.

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13: It's time for Fibber, McGee, and Molly. 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Before we get into our story, let's see what's troubling Molly.
14: McGee, ever since that nice prudential man of ours told us about that mortgage cancellation plan, there's something I've been wanting to ask him.
15: Well, I don't profess to be a professor, kiddo, but what's your particular problem?
14: Well, just this, McGee.
15: Mm-hmm.
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0: Those families living in rented homes or apartments. 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
1: It sure does. 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
0: That certainly makes sense.
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0: Sounds perfect to me, McGee. 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
2: The annual stockholders' meeting of the Amalgamated Paperclip Corporation takes place this afternoon in Chicago. A grim struggle is going on for control of this company. And oddly enough, the key figure in this battle for votes is a small stockholder named McGee. Here at the door of the stockholders' hotel suite, another battle is going on.
3: Look, I'm from the news. Isn't Mr. McGee going to make a statement?
4: Is he back in phone, Barker?
5: Well, Mr. McGee, take chairman of the board.
4: You're going to get a statement from McGee.
0: Now, gentlemen, please,
6: Come on, fellas, outside, please. Mr. McGee's tied up right now. Outside, please.
0: Oh, what a day this is going to be. Where was I? Oh, better open up some more mail. Oh, dear, what a mess. If I had to go through another day... McGee, get up.
7: Gee whiz, Molly. Big, important stockholder like me has got to get his rest.
0: Get up, stockholder. It's nearly noon. Heavenly days, this is the silliest...
7: Okay, I'm up. Oh, golly. What's happened so far?
0: Well, the Small Investors Committee was here at 9:15, and 10:30 to find out how you're going to vote at the meeting this afternoon. And the reporters arrived at 8 and have been breaking the door down every hour on the hour ever since.
7: Boy, oh boy, I guess it's just like the man on the newscast said last night. All the small investors are going to watch the way I vote because I got in on the inside and I've been hobnobbing with the bigwigs.
0: Well, I tell you, this is a big responsibility.
7: Oh, sure it is.
0: When we first arrived here with our 3 little shares of stock Aunt Sarah gave us, and the newspapers tagged you the symbol of the small stockholder.
7: And the backbone of the industry, too. Don't forget that.
0: Oh, yes. I see it embroidered on the back of your robe there.
7: Yeah.
0: Say, that's a pretty robe. Where'd you get that?
7: Phonebacher sent it up last night. He's sure been swell to us, kiddo.
0: Yes, I know. And that's another thing. Mr. Phonebacher, when we first got here and he started doing all these nice things for us, you know, like putting us up at this fancy hotel and all, well, I thought it was just because he liked us.
7: What else?
0: Well, now that this thing is snowballed and it looks like the whole election is up to you, I just wonder if he...
7: He didn't have anything like that in mind, kiddo. Old Phony is just... Phonebacher's just a swell egg, that's all. He's just one of them big executive-type guys that he likes doing things for people.
0: Well, I just...
7: Well, you're wrong. When him and his wife took us home from that opera I fell asleep in that they invited us to last night, I remember his very words as he was paying the cab fare. It's been fun, my good friend, he said.
0: It has, too.
7: Treating you and your wife to the best restaurants in town, he said, and buying the best seats at the opera, the horse show, and the ballet is expensive, sure, he said. But tomorrow, when you get to the stockholders' meeting, forget all this. You just do what you think best for the good of the company, and may the best man win, he said. So you see what a sincere guy old Phony, or Mr. Phonebacher.
6: Now, gentlemen, please.
7: That's all right, boy. Gentlemen of the press. Gentlemen, I am ready to speak now.
0: Well.
7: You may quote me as saying to my fellow small stockholders that I have weighed this paint in the town, this problem of who to vote for very seriously, and I'll announce my decision at the meeting this afternoon. Which I better get dressed because Mr. Phonebacher's chauffeur will be here any minute, and I don't want to be late for old Phony.
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1: Oh, isn't this a beautiful car, McGee?
2: Yep. This is Phonebacher's own private limousine. That'll show you how much he thinks of your husband, my dear.
1: Or my husband's vote.
2: I wish you'd stop saying that. We can vote any way we want. In fact, he said himself, may the best man win. Hand me that box of dollar cigars there. The one with my name engraved on the lid, will you?
1: Hmm? For goodness sakes, what'll he think of next?
2: You got a match?
1: No. Ask the chauffeur.
2: Hmm?
1: And say, did you get a look at that chauffeur, by the way? So tall and distinguished looking? He looks like Ronald Coleman.
2: Probably is Ronald Coleman. The way Phonebacher spends dough. Oh, chauffeur, you got a match?
3: There's a cigar lighter at your elbow, sir. Left elbow.
2: Oh. Oh, thanks. How much farther to the meeting?
3: Well, nearly there, sir. Oh, and that reminds me, Mr. McGee. Mr. Phonebacher said to be sure and tell you...
2: Tell me what?
3: I hope I have this memorized correctly. Ah, yes. He said no matter how you vote today, it will not change his feelings toward you or your charming wife one bit.
1: Well, isn't that nice, dearie? Maybe I've been a little
3: He told me to say, in spite of all the fun you three have had together, the horse show, the ballet and opera, each at $12 a seat, the fabulous nightclubs with their fabulous checks, and that luxurious hotel suite at $15 a day, including phone calls back to your friends at Wistful Vista, of which there have been many, he wants you to know that as far as he...
2: Here we are, Molly.
4: Too.
2: Excuse us, Buster.
4: Oh, yes, Mr. McGee. How are we going to vote?
5: Hey, that's him. I saw his picture in the paper.
2: Yes, come on, Molly. Come on. They're holding seats for us up front.
1: Good heavens, will you look at this mob?
5: Mr. McGee, I've got two shares. How I vote?
6: Well, my dear friends, Mr. and Mrs. McGee.
2: Oh, hi, Phonebacher, old boy.
1: Hello.
6: I was wondering what happened to you.
1: Well, you see, your chauffeur got confused.
2: Yeah, he was so busy trying to remember all you told him to tell us that he passed the place three times.
6: Well, don't pay any attention to what he said. You just
1: do
6: what
1: you
6: think
1: is
6: best
1: for
6: the
1: company.
6: And may the best man win.
2: Yeah, we got the message.
6: Well, now that you're here, I'm sure the stockholders would all like to hear your decision.
1: Oh.
6: All right, Mr. Chairman, I think we're ready to come to order.
3: Yes, Uncle Jay. Mr. Phonebacher.
1: He certainly has it neatly sewed up, hasn't he?
2: Oh, that's just...
3: Ladies and gentlemen, fellow stockholders, the meeting will now come to order. Now, we all know the stand taken by the two major stockholders in this company. The old line conservative Mr. Daniel Gould says, times are unsteady. Let's retrench. Proceed with caution. Whereas Mr. Phonebacher says, the future is for the daring. Let's expand. You have to spend money to make money.
7: Yay!
3: Please. Just show your reaction in the way you vote. And now, before we cast our ballots, I know you all want to hear from one of our fellow stockholders who's been very close to this situation. A man you know is the very symbol of the small investor.
2: Yeah, I hope you don't forget to say...
3: And the backbone of industry.
2: Good.
3: Mr. Fibber McGee of Wistful Vista.
2: Thank you. Thank you, fellow small stockholders like us, like I and my wife. Now, as you all know, I've studied both sides of this controversy very carefully. I want to tell all of my small fellow stockholders how swell Mr. Phonebacher has treated us here. Great.
6: Oh, this is nothing. This is a pleasure.
2: Yes, sir. And I want you to know that even though he set us up in the best hotel in town, took us out every night, picking up the check every time before I could get my hand out of my pocket, he himself has said, forget it. You just do what's best for the company. This is our company, and we want it run right. I've given this a lot of thought, and I say to you that Mr. Phonebacher here is the most dynamic personage I've ever met. He's a powerhouse.
6: Well, that's mighty swell of you, McGee. Thanks.
2: And any man who'd take a couple of strangers like I and my wife, put us up in the Ritz Waldorf Hotel at $50 a night, buy him tickets for the opera and the horse show at $12 a throw, and take him to the best nightclubs in town, he's a swell guy to know.
6: Oh, great, great.
7: Henry.
6: It's in the bag. Get ready to count.
2: But when it comes to running my company, I don't want anybody that throws money around like that.
5: What?
2: So I'm doing the best thing for the company, like Mr. Fonebacher told me to do. McGee's three votes go for Daniel Gould and his conservative group. I have spoken.
6: What? Why, you no good ingrate. You two-faced, two-timing, two-bit cheap.
2: Come on, Molly. Let's go get packed for home.
1: And quick, I've got a feeling we don't live at the Ritz Waldorf anymore. Let's go.
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2: Every-

0: This trip has been a lot of fun, McGee, but I'm glad to be going home.
1: Yeah. There's a story about the meeting here in the paper. It says Gould re-elected Prexy of Amalgamated Paperclip by votes of small stockholders.
0: That's you, dearie.
1: Yep. Yeah. Says to show his appreciation, Mr. Gould selected the smallest stockholder there and put him on the board of directors.
0: Hmm.
1: How do you know? Some guy with 100,000 shares.
0: 100,000 shares? Mm-hmm. How can they call him a small stockholder?
1: He's a midget.
0: Oh.
1: Good night.
0: Good night, all.
2: 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This is John Wald inviting you back tomorrow night when Mr. McGee pulls a fast one. He thinks on Mrs. McGee. Good night.
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0: Granny's, Abner. I believe that's our ring.
1: Aye, dog Islam, I believe you're right.
0: I'll see. Hello, jot 'em down, store. This is Lum and Abner.

0: Let's see what's going on down in Pine Ridge. Well, the more Lum tries to help Abner out of his marital troubles, the deeper Abner gets in. Lum's attempt to make Sister Simpson think that he was the one involved with Annabelle Kearney and not Abner failed because he forgot to sign a certain love note, and hence the town gossips thought the note was from Abner. However, Lum has a new direct plan to straighten things out in the Peabody family, and as we look in on the little community today, we find Lum and Abner walking along the street in the late evening. They're heading for Abner's house. Listen.
1: Well, now, Lum, it ain't no use coming over here to the place. Elizabeth's got that door locked tighter than a drum, I can tell you that.
2: Well, then you'll just have to break down the door then, Abner. Fact is, that's what I was aiming on having you do anyway.
1: Break down the door?
2: Yes, sir. That'll do more good towards patching up this trouble twixt you and Elizabeth than every one thing you could do.
1: Well, I don't understand how that'd do any good.
2: Well, to be honest, I don't exactly understand it myself, Abner, but in might not ever moving picture I ever seen, that's how the feller final wins a girl.
1: By breaking down the door?
2: Yes, sir.
1: Huh.
2: Soon as he does that, why, she falls in his arms and the picture's over and you find your wife's shoes and take your dishes and go home.
1: Yeah, well, now that you mention it, I believe I have saw that happen in moving pictures. But I still don't think it'll work for me, though, Lum.
2: Well, why wouldn't it? It's the same situation. It's the way all these things work out. Boy meets girl, boy loses girl, boy breaks down door.
1: Just a minute. Now, who's this boy we're going to get to do all this? Cedric?
2: No, I ain't talking about Cedric. I'm talking
1: well,
2: about...
1: Well, I believe Cedric could be the one, Lum. He's good and strong. He could splinter that door in no time at all.
2: Yeah, but we ain't going to get Cedric for this.
1: Well, what boy are we going to get then?
2: We ain't getting no boy. You're the one that's going to do it.
1: Oh, no, I believe your other idea's better, Lum, for if we get a boy to break the door, why, Elizabeth will blame it on to him, but if I do it, why, she'll be so hopping mad at me, I never will get back in the house.
2: Oh, yes, you will. You'll be surprised how good this works. It's the romantics thing to do.
1: Romantics?
2: Yeah, and at a time like this, a woman's a heap more interested in romantics than she is in a few little old pieces of wood in a door.
1: She is, huh?
2: Yeah, it shows her how much you'll go through to get her to take you back again.
1: Well, maybe you're right. I still think it'd be better to get a boy to do it, though.
2: No, it wouldn't, no. I know what I'm talking about.
1: Mom?
2: Yeah?
1: I'm hungry.
2: Hungry?
1: Yes, sir. Somehow that restaurant food I've been eating the last few days down there at Luke's Pier don't seem to satisfy me like Elizabeth's cooking does.
2: Well, natural. That's the reason I want you to make up, so you can go back home here.
1: Dog is walking along here just reminds me all them nights I went home to supper. And this is the day Elizabeth always fixes my favorite dish to, corned beef.
2: Corned beef, huh?
1: Oh, yeah, doggy, that was sure good the way she used to fix it.
2: Sounds good.
1: I can just see a plate of it sitting there on a supper table.
2: Well, now, wait a minute, Abner. Don't start getting so sentimental over a thing like that. Besides, you're making me hungry, too.
1: This is the day she always fixed it. Never missed.
2: Well, after you get in the house tonight and her and you make up with one another, I bound you she'll run right out to the kitchen and make up 1,000 or 100 pounds of corned beef for you.
1: Well, it'll take longer than that to cook it, though, Lum. She couldn't get it ready for me tonight.
2: Well, maybe she's already cooked some. Just because she's in the habit of it, you know.
1: Yeah,
2: the main thing to worry about now is getting this misunderstanding twixt her and you straightened out.
1: Yeah, I reckon so.
2: Come on, walk faster, Abner. What are you hanging back for?
1: I don't know. I just don't believe this is not going to do no good, Lum.
2: Why, yes, it will. It'll do a lot of good.
1: No, I'm afraid it won't. I know we can break in the house all right, but after I get in, why, I just know I won't be able to explain nothing to Elizabeth. You know, she got that note that Sister Simpson found, the one that was addressed to Annabelle Kearney.
2: Well, don't worry about that note. You never actual sent that.
1: Well, no, but it was in a jotting down store envelope, and that looks awful bad for me.
2: Well, you just let me worry about that note. The main reason I'm coming along now with you is to explain to Elizabeth about that.
1: Well, now, what can you tell her to make any difference or convince her that I'm innocent?
2: Listen, Abner, I'll tell you something if you'll promise not to get mad at me before I get through telling you the whole thing.
1: Well, I won't get mad.
2: Well, be sure you don't. You see, I was the one that actually sent that note.
1: You sent it?
2: Now, wait a minute, Abner. Don't look at me that way. Let me explain the rest of it to you. I just done it to help you out.
1: Help me out?
2: Yes, sir.
1: Why, that note's a thing that got me locked out of my own place.
2: I know, but that was just on account of my plan never worked out exactly right. You see, I never bothered to sign my name to the note, because I figured that when Sister Simpson seen the jot-em-down story envelope, well, right away she'd know it come from me.
1: Well, yeah, but I'm as much a part of that store as you are, Long.
2: Yeah, I know. That's where I slipped up a little.
1: You sure did.
2: I don't know now how come it overlooked that, but anyways, I'm going to explain the whole thing to Elizabeth.
1: And what if she don't believe you, though?
2: Granny, she's got to believe me. I'll talk till I'm black and white in the face. I'll convince her some way. I know I can.
1: Well, when did you start falling in love with Annabelle Kearney?
2: In love with Annabelle? Well, I ain't in love with her.
1: Well, what are you doing sending her them love notes for, then?
2: Well, I never actually sent none to her. I just had Mousie drop that note near the boarding house where Sister Simpson could find it, that's all. I wanted to get a rumor started that it was me and not you that was seeing Annabelle.
1: I weren't seeing Annabelle.
2: I know you wasn't, but Sister Simpson thought you was, and she was spreading the gossip around.
1: Oh.
2: So I just done this to protect you.
1: Well, bless your heart, Mom. And you done that just for me.
2: Yeah, but it weren't nothing, hardly.
1: Lum?
2: Yeah?
1: I'm hungry.
2: Well, just forget that for a minute now, because here's your house. You got a door to break down before you can sit down and eat.
1: Yeah, well, now, are you sure now that this idea's going to work out all right?
2: Of course it will. Come on, let's turn in here. I'm going up on the porch.
1: Doggies, it's awful dark around here. Elizabeth and little Pearl must have went to bed early. Maybe we ought to come back in the morning and do this.
2: No. Now's the time. There's a heap more romantics at night this way.
1: Tis, huh?
2: Why, sure.
1: Careful them porch steps there, Long. Yeah. One of them boards is loose. Elizabeth's been after me to fix that for the last 6 or 7 years. I ought to have did it, too.
2: All right. Come on up here to the door now.
1: Well, maybe I ought to get a hammer and fix that step right now.
2: No, now, that can wait. Put your shoulder to the door there. See if you can break it in.
1: All right. No, can't do it.
2: Well, of course not. Not that way. Don't be so gentle. Hit it hard.
1: Yeah, but that's liable to wake Elizabeth up too long.
2: Of course it will. That's what you want to do.
1: Huh?
2: How else is she going to know what you're trying to do here?
1: Oh, that's right. That's right, Aunt. Well, I dog it. I'll hit her one time here. I'll bust it in. Mom, I don't believe I can ever break this thing. That's too solid.
2: Wait a minute. I believe you ought to have a chair.
1: A chair?
2: Yeah.
1: Well, here, wait a minute. That ain't the trouble. I can reach the door all right. I'm tall enough for that. I just ain't got strength enough to break it in.
2: I don't mean stand on the chair. I mean use it to batter the door down with.
1: Huh?
2: Beat the door down with the chair.
1: Oh.
2: The way I've seen them fellers in the moving pictures do it.
1: Yeah, I saw them do that too.
2: Yeah, that's the thing to do. Get a chair.
1: Yeah, well, I don't get to wait just a minute. I'll go inside and get one here. Now, what kind of a chair you think is going to be best, Lon?
2: Oh, it don't matter much. Just so it's big and heavy. One that won't break too easy.
1: Yeah, all right.
2: If you could carry that divan, that would do.
1: Oh, that thing's too heavy. Elizabeth can't hardly carry that out and do house cleaning there in the spring. Dog, it's dark in here.
2: Yeah. Well, turn on the light there.
1: Well, I don't want to wake Elizabeth, Lon.
2: I told you once it don't matter if you do wake her up. What's the matter?
1: I just found
2: the
1: chair.
2: Oh, well, good. Come on, let's get it on outside now and start battering down. Or wait a minute. What's the matter with us?
1: Huh?
2: We don't need to break in here.
1: We don't? That's what we come over here for.
2: Yeah, but we're already inside.
1: Huh?
2: The door weren't even locked at all.
1: I don't guess that's right, ain't it?
2: Yeah, grannies, if that ain't a gooder on us trying to break through an open door.
1: I do know. I don't get, wait a minute, Long.
2: Huh?
1: You don't reckon that means that Elizabeth has forgiven me and made up with me? I mean, her leaving the door unlocked this way. She's had it locked, wouldn't let me come in the house.
2: I hadn't thought about that. Grannies, I wouldn't be a bit surprised, Abner.
1: Well, bless her heart.
2: Why don't you call her and see?
1: Yeah.
2: I'll turn the light on.
1: Yeah, turn it on. I don't get, it's the happiest minute of my life. Elizabeth! Elizabeth, honey! It's me! Elizabeth! It's me, Abner Peabody, your husband. Elizabeth!
2: She might be hiding around here somewhere just to jealous you.
1: Just about what she's doing, bless her heart.
2: Well, that shows she's in a good humor.
1: Oh, yeah, yeah. Elizabeth, where are you hiding now? Come on out here, honey. Elizabeth? Yeah, I know where you are. You might as well come on out.
2: Yeah, well, she'd more than likely jump out and surprise you.
1: Elizabeth! Elizabeth! All out. She's in free.
2: Wait a minute, Abner. What's this here on the table?
1: Huh?
2: Looks like a note addressed to you.
1: To me? What does it say?
2: Yeah, let's see here. It says, Abner. I am sorry that things have turned out the way they have. But since they have, I feel the only right thing for me to do is take little Pearl and go away somewheres.
1: Go away?
2: Goodbye, Abner. Yours truly, Elizabeth.
1: Oh, Lum? What? She's went away and left me.
2: Wait a minute. There's a postscript here.
1: Huh?
2: P.S. There is some cold sliced corned beef for you in the icebox. Well, did you hear that, Abner? Corned beef. You get your corned beef after all.
1: Mom.
2: Yeah?
1: I ain't hungry no.

0: When it comes to the weekend, you want to cut loose and celebrate? We got the soundtrack for that. Hi, this is Dex. Timeless Oldies Variety Show, and it's heard on the weekend with laughs and games and stuff. It's all request, and it's all ad lib. 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

0: Ladies and gentlemen, yesterday USC and UCLA met in their annual football classic. So let's go out to Jack Benny's house a few hours before the game.
1: We better hurry, Jack, or we'll miss the kickoff.
2: Yeah, let's go already.
3: Just a minute. I want to copy the lineups out of the paper.
4: Here's a pencil, boss.
3: Thanks.
1: But, Jack, you can buy a program when you get to the Coliseum.
3: Why do that when the lineups are right here in the paper? Now, let's see.
1: Well, it's silly to copy it. Why don't you just cut them out?
4: Because we have to put the paper back on the Coleman's porch.
3: Yeah. Now, let's see. Here's UCLA's lineup. Moomaw, Narleski, Flynn, Stroshine, Livingston. Livingston? Mary.
1: That's Cliff Livingston.
3: Oh. I thought it was your sister, Babe.
1: No, Jack. Babe is with the Green Bay Packers.
3: Oh, yes, I forgot. Livingston, Mitchell, Cogswell.
2: I used to play football when I was in high school.
3: Really, Dennis? What position did you play?
2: Bent over like the rest of them.
3: Livingston, Mitchell, Cogswell.
2: Gee, I'll never forget our big game. I was the quarterback, and there was just a few seconds to play. The score was tied, and we had the ball on their one-yard line. It was the first down, so I called for the water boy.
3: What?
2: While everybody else was drinking, I ran for a touchdown.
3: But, Dennis, that doesn't count.
2: I know, I forgot the ball.
1: But... Dennis, how could you...
3: Wait a minute, Mary. Wait a minute. I'll take it. Dennis, did you also play football in college?
2: No.
3: You're sure you didn't play college football?
2: No, why?
3: Well, some years ago in a Rose Bowl game, a player ran 80 yards in the wrong direction, and I thought it might have been you. Now, let's see.
2: Well, that was my father.
3: Well, at least I had it in the right family. Now, let's see. I've got the lineup copied. Rochester, don't forget to put the paper back on the Coleman's porch.
4: Yes, sir.
3: And did you make the sandwiches?
4: Uh-huh, and I put your Ovaltine in a whiskey bottle like you told me to.
1: Ovaltine in a whiskey bottle?
4: When Mr. Benny takes his 3 o'clock nap, he wants people to think he passed out.
3: Never mind. Did you pack my binoculars, Rochester?
4: No, I thought you'd rather carry them. Here.
3: Thanks.
1: Jack, when'd you buy those binoculars?
3: When I got my television set, I used them for watching Faye Emerson. I stopped when she brought Skitch Henderson on. Hand me the basket, Rochester. Come in. Well, Mr. Kitzel.
5: Hello, Mr. Benny. I just dropped by to return this roasting pan you loaned me for Thanksgiving.
3: Oh, good, good.
1: Did you have a nice Thanksgiving dinner, Mr. Kitzel?
5: Oh, it was wonderful. Thanksgiving is the one day in the year that all my wife's relatives gather together, unfortunately, at my house.
3: Why, Mr. Kitzel, you sound a little sarcastic.
5: Oh, not intentional. I love having all our relatives for dinner, excepting my wife's brother. Is he a glutton?
3: A big appetite, huh?
5: Ooh, ooh, ooh, appetite. He eats like there's no tomorrow.
3: Oh, Mr. Kitzel, you're joking.
5: Joking, he says. Mr. Benny, he sat down and had 6 portions of turkey, 3 helpings of cranberry sauce, 8 portions of dressing. To the yams, he went back 4 times. Gravy, you could swim in it, and the rolls, Einstein couldn't count it.
3: Gosh, I bet he didn't have room for dessert.
5: That he had first. He wasn't taking any chances.
3: Oh.
5: But mad I can't get at him because he and my wife happens to be twins.
3: Twins? Well, do they look alike?
5: Fortunately for both of them, no.
3: Oh, well, Mr. Kitzel, we're going to the football game. Would you like to join us?
5: No, I'd love to, Mr. Benny, but I want to get home before my brother-in-law leaves.
3: Why?
5: He may get sick, and this I got to see. Goodbye.
3: Goodbye, Mr. Kitzel. Oh, what Mr. Kissel goes through on Thanksgiving.
2: Say, Mr. Benny, why didn't you invite us over for Thanksgiving dinner this year like you always do?
3: Well, I intend to, Dennis, but I had a little trouble with the butcher.
1: Well, every time you go to buy something, you have trouble.
3: Well, this time it wasn't my fault. Turkeys were so expensive that when I started to dicker with the butcher, he got mad, handed me an egg, and said, "Here, take this home, sit on it, and hatch your own turkey." Smart aleck butcher. Turned out to be a duck. Days yet. Well, come on, kids. Gee, I hadn't lived that. Well, come on, kids. Let's leave for the game.
2: Oh, I'm ready. Oh, by the way, Mr. Benny, which team are you going to cheer for?
3: UCLA.
2: Why?
3: Well, I live in Beverly Hills near the college, so it's the neighborly thing for me to cheer for the UCLA team.
1: And besides, he washes their jerseys.
3: Yeah, those grass stains are murder. Gee, I hope UCLA wins.
1: Well, I'm going to be cheering for USC.
3: Who are you going to root for, Dennis?
2: Notre Dame.
3: Dennis, Notre Dame isn't even playing.
2: I know, but this year they need all the cheers they can get.
3: For a minute, I thought you were going to have a silly reason. Now, come on, let's go out and get in the car, kids.
1: Say, Jack, those trees on your lawn sure look beautiful.
3: Don't they, though?
6: I say, Benita, where's the morning paper?
3: Oh, my goodness,
6: I... If that Benny fellow bonnet...
3: Dennis, paper... cut that out! What a kid. You know, Dennis, sometimes you're going to...
7: Hey, Jackson, Jackson!
3: Huh?
1: Jack, it's Phil. Hi, Phil.
7: Hiya, Livy. What are you doing over here at King Solomon's Mines?
3: Phil, not so loud. Remember, you're in Beverly Hills.
7: Stop bragging about it. Some place is Beverly Hills.
3: Why, what's the matter?
7: I was driving down the street, stuck out my hand to make a left turn, and someone stole the olive out of my martini.
3: Oh, that's a shame, Phil. And after you took it sightseeing all the way from Encino. Hey, Phil, that's a beautiful car you're driving. Is it new?
7: Yeah, brand new Cadillac. I bought it for Alice. Thought I'd surprise her.
3: You? You bought a car for Alice?
7: Yeah, them joint bank accounts are wonderful.
3: Phil.
7: When Alice finds out I learn how to write my name, she'll kill me.
3: Oh, you know now.
7: Yeah.
3: You know how to write. Huh? Well, I can't believe it. Go ahead, Phil. Let me hear you spell your name.
7: Okay. P-H-I-L. H-A-R-I-S.
3: Phil, you left out an R.
7: Oh, yes. H-A-R-I-S-R.
3: Phil, my only regret is that I have but one band leader to give to NBC.
1: Say, Phil, we're going to the football game. Why don't you join us?
7: I'd like to, Liv, but I can't. Well, so long, kids. See you later.
3: Goodbye.
1: Bye,
3: Phil.
7: Oh, wait, kids. Don't forget to listen to me Monday night. I'm going to be on the Lux Radio Theater.
3: Lux?
7: L-O-X.
3: That's Lux.
7: Well, that's closer than I got with Harris.
3: Yeah, closer. So long, sir. Well, let's go, kids. Is everything all ready, Rochester?
4: Yes, sir.
3: Come on. Let's get in the car, everybody.
1: Say, Jack, your car looks much nicer.
3: Thanks, Mary.
1: You've even got new seat covers.
4: That's the top. It sags a little.
3: Yeah. Now, come on, Dennis. Mary, hop in. Go ahead, Rochester. Start the car.
4: Yes, sir.

0: Rochester, why is the motor spitting like that?
1: We can't stand each other.
0: Oh, stop. Try it again.
1: Yes, sir.
0: There we are. The motor was just cold.
1: Uh-oh.
0: What's the matter, Rochester?
1: I forgot to bring the sandwiches.
0: Well, it's too late now. Maybe after the game we can stop and get something to eat.
2: Okay, Jack, but this time let's go to a restaurant instead of a drive-in.
3: Well, don't you like drive-ins, Mary?
2: Sure, but the last time Jack drove into one, the girl put the tray on the door and the car turned over.
0: It did not. Now, come on, kids, let's enjoy the ride. By the way, Dennis, what are you going to sing on the program this week?
3: Oh, it's called All My Love. Would you like to hear me sing it?
0: Sure, Dennis. That would be nice while we're driving along. Now, go ahead. Go ahead and sing. And wait a minute. Mary, did you drop something?
2: No.
0: Then what are you bending over for?
2: I'm hiding till we pass the May Company.
0: Well, go ahead and sing, Dennis. Go ahead.

0: That was very good, Dennis, especially the finish. I never knew you could hit such a high note.
1: Neither did I. When I came to it, the spring in the seat broke through.
0: As long as you hit it, that's all it... Mary, you can get up now. We passed the May Company.
2: I'm ducking for the one on Crenshaw.
0: We passed that one, too. Oh, Rochester, we're getting closer to the Coliseum. You better start looking for a place to park.
2: There's a parking lot, 25 cents.
0: Yeah.
1: There's one, 50 cents.
0: Keep driving, Rochester.
2: But, Jack, the lots close to the Coliseum charge $2 for parking.
0: Well, it's worth it. Look at all the walking it saves. If you want convenience, you've got to pay for it. Rochester, drive into this lot.
3: The $2 one?
0: Yes. Come on, kids.
2: Oh, here comes the attendant.
4: Oh, hello, Mr. Benny.
0: Hello, Joe. How's business?
4: Very good. I'll bring the money over to your house tonight.
0: Good. Come on, kids.
2: Jack, do you own...
0: Come on. We'll be late for the game. Dennis, don't lag behind.
1: Oh, I'm coming.
0: Gee, with a lot of people going to the game.
2: Jack, maybe you ought to give Dennis his ticket. He may get lost in the crowd.
0: No, he won't get lost. I've been holding his hand ever since we left the parking lot.
2: How can you be holding Dennis's hand? He's on the other side of me.
0: Well, I've been holding... Oh, pardon me, madam.
5: Oh, that's all right. I rather enjoyed it.
0: Thank you. Are you going to see the football game?
5: Oh, yes. My boy is playing today.
0: Really? What does he play?
5: The tuba.
0: The tuba? Oh, he's in the band.
5: Yes. Maybe you've heard of him. Big Mouth McDonald.
0: Well, I'll watch for him at the half.
5: You can't miss him. On low notes, he drools a little.
0: I'll find him. Goodbye. Come on, kids, let's hurry. We don't want to miss the kickoff.

0: Say, Mary, these seats aren't bad, are they?
1: No, they're fine.
0: Can you see all right, Dennis? Dennis. Now, where is Dennis?
2: Attention, please. Will Mr. Jack Benny please report to the Lost and Found Department?
0: I will not. Let him stay there. It's the last time I take that kid anyplace. Every time we go, I always have that trouble.
1: Jack, look! They're getting ready to start the game.
0: Yeah, the teams are lining up.
2: Attention, please. Mr. Benny, will you please come to the Lost and Found Department? He's driving us nuts.
1: Jack, go get Dennis.
0: I'm not going to leave now. Here comes the kickoff. Mary, look at that ball go. What a kick. It's going way,
3: sorry to bother you, fella, but you're sitting in my seat.
0: Huh?
3: That seat belongs to me. Would you mind moving?
0: Well, you must be mistaken. My ticket says row 72, seat 4. And this is it.
3: Yeah, well, that's what my ticket says. So if you don't get out of the seat, I'll sit on your lap.
0: Look, mister.
3: Come on. Get out of the seat or I'll punch you right in the nose.
1: Oh, yeah?
0: Mary, please. I'll handle this.
3: Oh, you will, huh?
0: Mister, let go of my lapel. You don't have to get that excited. Now, wait a minute. I'm sure the usher can straighten it out. Oh, there's one. Oh, usher. Usher. That's all I need. Look, usher. I have a ticket for row 72, seat 4. And this man has a ticket for the same seat. How did that happen?
4: I don't know, but won't it be cozy?
0: Never mind that. What are you going to do about it?
4: Well, if you like, you can sit in seat 6, row 12, on the 50-yard line.
0: Oh, is that seat vacant?
4: It ought to be. It's in the Rose Bowl.
0: Stop being so smart. You are, without a doubt, the most stupid, inefficient, blundering...
4: When you say that, smile.
0: Why?
4: We're on television.
0: Well, that's the last straw. I've got a good mind to
4: You lay a hand on me, and I'll pull the cork out of your Ovaltine.
0: Oh, get out of here. Mary, where's that other man?
1: He's gone.
0: Good. Come on, we want a touchdown. We want a touchdown.
1: Jack, stop yelling. It's timeout.
0: Oh.
1: Jack, look. The cheering section is getting up.
0: Oh, yes.
5: UCLA.
0: See, they're rooting for both teams.
5: Ra, ra, ra, ra, ra, ra. Rockies, Rockies, this boomba. UCLA, USC, all smoke LSMFT.
0: Well.
5: Ra, ra, ra, ra, ra. Free and easy on the drop. Light 'em, take a puff. Isn't this some clever stuff?
6: Now, if you want.

0: Say, Mary. Mary, Don Wilson must have had something to do with that. Yeah.
1: Jack, they're starting to play again.
0: Yeah.
2: All right, get your hot dogs. Get your red hots here. Hot dogs.
0: Mary, you want a hot dog?
1: No, thanks.
0: Oh, I'll have one of them, mister.
2: Yes, sir. One hot dog coming up. Would you like relish?
0: Relish, yes.
2: Chopped onion?
0: Uh-huh.
2: Mayonnaise?
0: Yes, yes.
2: Chili sauce?
0: Yes.
2: You'll have to get them someplace else. All I got is mustard.
0: Just give me the hot dog.
1: Hey, UCLA's got the ball.
0: Yeah, look at that Marlinsky move. Wow, what a tackle they threw on.
1: Jack, look, he's still lying there. Must have knocked the wind out of him.
0: Get up. The grass is staining your jersey. Attaboy.
3: Attention, Mr. Benny. Please come and get him. You can't do this to us. How many Irish songs can we listen to?
1: Jack, you better go and get Dennis.
0: Oh, all right. Pardon me. Excuse me.
4: Peanuts, popcorn, get your hot buttered popcorn here.
0: Hello, Sonny.
4: Hello, Mr. Benny. We're doing great.
0: Good. If you get stuck with any, cry a little. I'll see you later. Let's see. Where's the lost and found apartment? I'll ask this fella here. Oh, pardon me, mister. Can you tell me where the lost and found apartment is?
5: No, I'm a stranger here.
0: Well, I know. Wait a minute. I've seen you before. What's your name?
5: Stavoni. Run out, see Stavoni.
0: Well, Mr. Savoni, don't you remember me?
5: Nope.
0: But you must. Remember one day you stopped me on the street about a year ago, asked me for a dime for a cup of coffee, and I gave you 50 cents.
5: Holy smoke, is Jack Benny?
0: Well, I thought maybe you'd forgotten me.
5: Oh, no. I tell all my fraternity brothers that you're my friend.
0: Fraternity? Mr. Savoni, for a college man, what's happened to you?
5: I'm a poor little man, but on a train.
0: Now, look. Look, Mr. Savoni.
5: You're my pal. You can call me John.
0: Well, thank you. Now, John, you're always short of money. How did you manage to get into the Coliseum?
5: Well, I tell you how it happened anyway. I was walking down the street. I wasn't doing anything. Just walking down the street. I didn't feel like doing anything. Just walking down the street. And a fellow comes up to me.

0: at least you gave the man his money back. Did you take anything else?
1: No, but he gave me his card.
0: Card? Let me see it. J. Edgar Hoover. J. Edgar Hoover?
1: Yeah, he made me so nervous.

0: Mr. Savoni, why don't you get some ambition? Go out and find yourself a job. Settle down. Get married.
1: Oh, I was married once, but my wife threw me out.
0: Well, why would she do a thing like that?
1: I don't know. I was just hanging around the house. I wasn't doing anything.
0: I see what you mean, yeah. So long, Mr. Savoni.
1: So long.

0: Now, let's see. I wonder where...
1: Oh, Jack, Jack.
0: Huh?
1: Did you find Dennis?
0: No, and I'm not going to bother. Come on, let's go back to our seats.
1: What seats? The game is over.
0: It is? What was the score?
1: 39-0.
0: 39? Oh, isn't that cute? I'll bet they did that just for me. Come on, Mary, let's go home.
2: We'll be back in just a moment. But first, let's take a tour through an art gallery.

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0: 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Good night, folks.
1: Be sure to hear Dennis Day and a Day in the Life of Dennis Day. Next week, Amos and Andy will be our special guests. John L. C. Savoni was played by Frankie Fontaine. 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
5: How do you do, ladies and gentlemen? This is Freeman Gosden. 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

0: And to that, my partner, Charles Correll, and I, and every member of our show, add our sincere thanks for the friendly way you have received us into your homes every Sunday evening. And we wish you a very happy new year. Well, during the holidays, we all like to have our families around us to share the festive occasion. And the Kingfish's wife, Sapphire, has invited her mother to be with them over New Year's. Right now, supper is over, and the little family group, Sapphire, the Kingfish, and Mama, are relaxing in the living room.
1: Oh, Mama, it's so nice to have you here with us again.
2: Yes, daughter. And I'm so happy I'm going to see the New Year in with you and George.
3: Yeah, well, Mama, dear, the thing I'd like to know is just how much of the New Year is you planning on seeing in with us?
2: What you driving at?
3: Well, nothing, but I remember last year you dropped over to see the New Year in, and you not only see it in the New Year, but you see it in Washington's birthday, St. Patrick's Day, and the 4th of July. As I recall, I think I see your big fat shadow around on Groundhog's Day, too.
1: George, is you implying that Mama ain't welcome to spend the New Year with us?
3: Oh, of course not, Sapphire, but now that you bring it up, I wouldn't mind seeing her and the last chorus of Auld Lang Syne fade away at the same time.
2: You know, son-in-law, dear, you remind me of the circus that went broke.
3: Now, why is that?
2: Nothing under the big top but wind.
3: Now, take it easy there, Mama. Last time you cackled like that, your bridge popped out on the coffee table.
2: Well, daughter, as long as he's going to take this attitude, why don't you tell that big fat head what you're going to tell him?
1: You know, Mama, I think you're right.
3: I can see trouble coming here. Now, wait a minute. What is all this? What kind of an egg is you two vultures hatching now?
1: George, me and Mama talked it over, and this is final. We're 5 months behind in the rent. We got bills from all over. It's the holidays. So I'm giving you exactly 2 days to get a job, or I'm leaving you for good.
3: 2 days? Now, wait a minute, Sapphire.
1: George, I'm sick and tired of you not working. And if you don't get a job this time, I'm through with you forever. You hear that, you big loafer?
2: Yeah, you hear that, you no-good, stupid, lazy loafer.
3: Listen, Mama, just let's have the insult straight. Don't start throwing in no chasers now.
1: George, I mean what I say. You got exactly 2 days to get a job.
3: 2 days? Now, wait a minute.
1: Wait a minute, nothing. What kind of a man are you? You ain't got no ambition, no self-respect. You ain't nothing but a low-down, spineless weasel. Come on, Mama, we'll go in the bedroom.
3: Oh, me. Why did I ever marry that woman? Could I have wanted to sail to the Spanish-American War that bad? Nothing around here but nastiness and... Yeah?
4: Stevens, I'm glad I found you home.
3: Oh. Mr. Landlord, yes, sir. You come up here to wish us a happy new year or something?
4: On the contrary, I came up here to throw you out in the street.
3: You come up here, you gonna... You mean to say that you...
4: Look, Stevens, after I throw you out, I'm gonna heave your furniture out. Then I'm gonna throw your bags and your clothes after you.
3: Yeah, you're really going for it in a big way, ain't you?
4: Stevens, I'm tired of your stalling. You're 5 months in arrears on your rent.
3: Yeah, well, I admit that I pretty well reared up on the stuff, but...
4: I'm going away over the weekend. When I get back, if there isn't at least 1 month's rent in my mailbox, out you go.
3: Yeah, well, I'll do something about it, but it ain't right to threaten me like this. Someday I'll get even.
4: You'll what?
3: I say, I'll do it this evening. That's what I say.
4: That's better. Now, I wrote my new address on this piece of paper here. 2121 Riverside Drive.
3: Yes.
4: And the money better be there when I get back.
3: Oh, yes, I'll send it to you. And by the way, Miss Landlord, would you mind turning on the gas, turn our gas back on? It's been shut off now for a week.
4: Oh, no. It'll be just like you to kill yourself and cheat me out of my rent.
3: Yeah, then I've been sitting here in the lodge hall looking through the classified ads, yeah?
5: So you're going to take a job, huh, Kingfish? This is going to be quite a shock to your friends.
3: Well,
5: Tell me this. You going to use your own name or take the job under nom de prune?
3: Oh, and I'm just going to close my eyes and plunge into the employment with both feet. Yeah, got a lot of jobs here on the help wanted. Look at that. Look at all these jobs in the paper.
5: Yeah, look at all them jobs there. Let me see this. Look at this one. Opportunity for ambitious young men to handle fast-moving item. Openings in all fields for solo sitters and can varnishers.
3: And that's solicitors and canvassers.
5: Oh. Yeah, well, you know, you better skip that, Kingfish. You don't know nothing about running them big machines.
3: You know, Andy, you got to watch it. These people that write these help-wanted ads is pretty tricky. Now, one time I answered an ad to say, short hours, good pay, chance for advancement in pleasant suburban surroundings. The job turned out to be digging graves over Newark. That's what it was.
5: Well, you know, you ought to go see one of these politicians, get one of them government jobs.
3: Yeah, government jobs. That's the thing, all right. On them jobs, you can go to sleep and know you is protected.
5: You can, huh?
3: Yeah, and if you get in right, Andy, you know it's the only thing that can wake you up is a change of administration, I tell you.
5: Yeah, but I guess all them good jobs is took.
3: Yeah, wait a minute. Now, here's something here. I was kind of mulling over this one. I didn't mull this one pretty good. Look here. They wanted two men to learn building trade. Apply to Carter Construction Company. Look, Andy, what do you say? You and me go down there. It wouldn't hurt us to learn the construction business.
5: Yeah, well, I'll go with you, but, you know, I has always been afraid of work myself after what happened to my uncle. He used to repair the big furnaces and office buildings.
3: Uh-huh.
5: He was working inside a firebox one day when he decided to take a little nap. Nobody knew he was in there, and they started up the furnace.
3: Holy mackerel.
5: Oh, yeah, it was a sad thing, all right. To this day, our family has never known whether or not we buried the right clinker.
3: Does you think that you can use us, Mr. Carter?
6: Well, I think I could use you two men on a remodeling job. We're doing over a house, and the preliminary wrecking has to be done. You two might go over there and get started on tearing down porch.
5: Yes, sir. We'll de-porch the thing for you.
3: Oh, yes, sir. We'll work hard, too.
6: Yes, well, you can get the necessary tools from the foreman. I'll write the address out here for you.
3: Yeah.
6: It's 666 Amsterdam Avenue. It's a frame house. There you are.
3: 666 Amsterdam. Thank you, sir. I'll put it in my pocket, sir.
6: Yeah, get on it the first thing in the morning and be sure you do a good job over there.
5: Oh, don't worry about us, mister. When it comes to wrecking, you won't find two bigger wrecks than we are.
3: Well, Andy, old boy, it is 8:30 in the morning.
5: Yeah, I guess we better get over and start wrecking the porch on that house like Mr. Carter said. I don't remember the address.
3: Neither do I, but I got the address right here in my pocket. Here, it's on a slip of paper here.
5: You got two slips of paper there.
3: Yeah, well, one of them got the house we were supposed to wreck, and the other one got the landlord's address on it.
5: Well, don't get it mixed up.
3: Oh, don't be stupid, Andy. Nobody can make a mistake like that. 666 Amsterdam Avenue, that's the landlord's address. Okay, go over and rip the porch off of 2121 Riverside Drive. Come on.

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0: Give me your hands here, Kingfish. I'm having trouble ripping this porch railing off.
1: Yeah, let me get this crowbar under there one. There we are.
0: Say, Kingfish, I was just thinking, didn't that Mr. Carter say this house over here on Riverside Drive was supposed to be a frame house?
1: Yeah, well, this is a frame house.
0: Yeah, maybe it is, but this is the brickiest frame house I done ever
1: seen. Listen, Andy, the house got good windows in it.
0: Yeah, I know.
1: And the windows made out of wood.
0: Yeah, that's right.
1: Well, the windows is framed with brick, ain't it?
0: Sure.
1: So there you is, it's a frame house.
0: Oh, yeah.
1: We got the right address all right on the paper, 2121 Riverside Drive.
0: Yeah.
1: Well, we got the right house, stupid. We got to rip this porch off, though. Come on, let's get going.
0: Okay. Say, Kingfish, don't you think we ought to take the roof off the porch first?
1: No, Andy, we'll get the roof after we take the pillars down. Now, get behind there, boy. I got this pillar loose, and we're both going to pull on it.
0: Yeah, okay. I got a grip on it, yeah.
1: All right, me too. We both pull together now. Pull. Pull away.
0: Nah.
1: Pull away. Pull away. Pull away. Stop pulling. See, Diana, the roof come right down all right, didn't it?
0: Yeah, come down nice all right, but was it supposed to take that bay window with it?
1: Oh, don't worry about it, Andy. Look here, boy. Look what time it is. Almost 5 o'clock, quitting time.
0: Good, huh?
1: Yeah, we can finish this up in the morning.
0: Yeah, sure. Okay, Kingfish. I'll meet you back here at 9 o'clock. Only one thing, though, Kingfish. I am still worried about us knocking off that bay window. That ain't exactly part of the porch.
1: Oh, don't give it a second thought, Andy. In the wrecking business, that's what's known as overcutting.
0: Yeah,
1: it's just like in the medical profession. When it takes out an appendix, ain't nobody gonna hold it against the doctor if, in the heat of the operation, he whacks off a couple of slices of liver. Now, you can't. Oh, me? Well, 8:45. I'll let Andy get over there and do the heavy work this morning, and then I'll wander over to that place later. It ain't working out bad. Sapphire ain't gonna leave me when you find out I got a job. I'm not gonna have money for the landlord. Hello, George. Stevens speaking.
2: Is Mr. Carter over at the Carter Construction Company?
1: Oh, yeah, Mr. Carter. How's you this morning?
2: See here, what are you and Brown trying to pull? Why didn't you show up at that porch wrecking job yesterday?
1: Yeah, well, you see, excuse me, you say you want us to slow up on that porch wrecking job?
2: I said, why didn't you show up on that porch wrecking job?
1: Well, Miss Carter, excuse me, we got a bad disconnection here.
2: Can't you hear what I'm saying?
1: I can hear what you're saying, but I know you ain't saying what I is hearing.
2: Hello?
1: Look, Miss Carter, the phone's all messed up here. I tell you what, you hang up and I'll call you right back.
2: All right. It's Chester 67423.
1: How you like that? Man, say one thing into the phone and come out another. You think they'd have the bugs out of these things by now.
2: Hello?
1: This is Mr. Stevens again, Mr. Carter.
2: Oh, well, can you hear me now?
1: Oh, yes, Mr. Carter, coming in fine.
2: Good.
1: Now, what was that you want to tell me?
2: I want to know why you and Brown didn't show up to wreck that porch yesterday.
1: Mr. Carter, I think this time I better hang up and then you call me back.
2: Look, Stevens, what's going on here? You sound confused.
1: I sound confused? You is the one that's confused. We spent the whole day yesterday wrecking the porch over at 2121 Riverside Drive.
2: 2121 Riverside Drive? That's fine.
1: Oh, thank you, sir.
2: That's just great.
1: Oh, we thought it was a nice job we done.
2: The porch you were supposed to wreck was at 666 Amsterdam Avenue.
1: Miss Carter, is you there?
2: Yes.
1: Listen, Miss Carter, this time I'm going to hang up and let's don't nobody call nobody back. Holy mackerel. How could we have went to the wrong address? The only other address I had in my pocket was the land, oh, me. We done tore the porch off the landlord's house. And after me saying that I'd get even with him. Holy mackerel. He not only gonna bounce me out of my apartment, but he gonna dribble me right down to the jail. That's what he's gonna do.
3: That's right, officer. I'm phoning from my house right now. I just got home.
2: You mean to say some vandals practically tore the porch off your house? Have you any idea who it was?
3: Not in the least. I'd certainly like to get my hands on the person responsible for this. I tell you, I'd... Just a minute, officer. A car is stopping in front of my house. A man's getting out with some tools. A fat fellow with a derby. He's got a crowbar in his hand. Whoever it was has come back.
2: Well, it's probably some kind of a nut. You keep him there and humor him a bit. We'll send a squad car right over.
3: Fine. Now let me get out and see what's going on.
0: Well, thank you, Amos. Thank you very much for driving me over here.
1: Yeah, well, Andy, from the looks of that porch over there, you and the Kingfish done a good job yesterday, all right?
0: Oh, yeah. He gonna meet me over here. I'll see you later, Amos.
1: All right, Andy. So long, boy.
0: Do-do-do-do-do-do-do-do. Man just come out of the house. Maybe the construction company sent him over here. Good morning, mister. You going to help me wreck the porch this morning?
3: No. So you're the one who wrecked the porch.
0: Oh, sure.
3: You just came over here and decided to wreck it all by yourself?
0: Oh, no, sir. No, sir. Mr. Carter told me to do it.
3: Oh, Mr. Carter told you?
0: Yes, sir.
3: I suppose this Mr. Carter is a little man with pink wings that no one can see but you.
0: No, sir. He's a big fellow that smokes a pipe and wears a checkered vest. Anybody can see him if they make an appointment. Hey, look at that, mister. A police car done stopped in front of the house. And the two policemen is coming this way. Say, you ain't no trouble, is you, mister?
3: I'm in no trouble.
0: Wonder what they want.
2: Is this him?
3: This is him.
2: All right, buddy. Just come along with us.
0: Would you?
3: Yes. It's all right with Mr. Carter.
0: Oh, well, that's different. Sure. Where are we going?
2: We're taking a little trip to the station house.
0: You got a porch down there you want ripped off, too?
2: All right, Mac. Take him away. All right.
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1: And that's the whole story, Calhoun. We got the porches mixed up. We were supposed to wreck the stoop on Amsterdam Avenue, but instead we tore down the stoop on Riverside Drive.
6: Uh-huh.
1: Now what can I do about Andy, who is in jail?
6: Now just a minute, Kingfish. Let's just consider one stoop at a time.
1: Oh, Calhoun, if the landlord ever finds out that I was involved in this thing, he gonna think I was trying to get even with him, and he gonna throw the book at me. Now Amos is down now getting Andy out of jail on bail. But this case come up tomorrow, and Andy's sure to tell the whole story to the judge.
6: Well, now, Kingfish, in a case like this, at all costs, you must maintain the vegetable equilibrium.
1: Vegetable equilibrium?
6: Yeah, don't let Andy spill the beans.
1: Yeah, I guess you're right there, Calhoun. I got to find some way, though, to keep that boy Andy from involving me in this here mess. Now, how I gonna do that? How I gonna keep Andy Big Mo shut?
6: Well, now, you know, it's too bad that you and Andy ain't gangsters, Kingfish, because when one gangster gets arrested, he never squeals on the other one.
1: Well, Andy only been in jail overnight, and gangsters don't squeal. Calhoun?
6: Huh?
1: I got it. I think I'm going to have a little talk with Hardened Criminal Brown.
6: Yeah. You got to convince him that he ought to keep his mouth shut. But you better act fast, Kingfish.
1: Yeah, I'm going to act fast.
6: You know, I got a lawyer friend, and his client was in the death house last week, sentenced to the electric chair. And the lawyer tried to get him out on a habeas corpus.
1: Habeas corpus, huh?
6: Yeah. First he went to the mayor, and then he went to the lieutenant governor, then he went to the governor, and then he went to the Supreme Court.
1: Well, how'd he make out?
6: Not so good. By the time he got the habeas, his client was a corpus.

0: Well, Andy, here you is. Here's the lodge hall, boy.
1: Yeah, well, thanks a lot, Amos, for bailing me out of jail.
0: Oh, you're welcome, man. I was glad to come down and do it.
1: Yeah, well, I hope I could do the same for you sometime.
0: Yeah, well, this is a terrible thing, though, when you stop and think of it. When I got your telephone call, I didn't know. Well, I was just sorry for you, spending 12 hours in jail. And not only that, now you got to go before the judge tomorrow morning, ain't you?
1: Oh, yeah, but that ain't nothing. Kingfish will straighten that all out. Well, see you later. So long, Amos.
0: So long.
1: Oh, boy. I'll bet that Kingfish been worried sick about me. Hi, Kingfish. Got to talk to you.
2: Well, how's Andy? What's new?
1: What's new? Kingfish, listen here. I got arrested, spent 12 hours in jail, and my case comes up tomorrow.
2: Well, I think it was funny that I didn't see you around, Andy.
1: Wait a minute, Jerry. What are you talking about? I got arrested for tearing up that porch. But I guess everything's going to be all right, though, when I tell the judge about Mr. Carter and you and me working for him and all that business.
2: Oh, you decided to flip your lip when you goes before the judge, huh? You then decided to turn squealer, violate the code of the underworld.
1: The code of the underworld?
2: Certainly, Andy. You know what the gangsters does to squealers. Puts them in a barrel of cement and throws them in the Hudson River.
1: They always do that?
2: Oh, yeah, Andy. That river really getting jammed up, too. Why, when that tide is out, you can walk on stool pigeons from here to Jersey City.
1: But listen here, Kingfish, that code of the underworld, that's for crooks and gangsters. I ain't no gangster.
2: Oh, you ain't, huh? Well, now let's analyze the situation here and see if you is or not. Where was you for the past 12 hours? Now tell me that. Look me in the eye, though. Tell me where you was.
1: In jail.
2: All right. And when you was in jail, who was in the cell on one side of you?
1: Well, a criminal.
2: Right. Now, who was in the cell on the other side of you?
1: Another criminal. But that don't make me no criminal.
2: Listen, Andy, down on the farm, the only thing they put between two mules is another jackass or a load of hay. Well, believe me, boys, with that mules of yours, you don't look like no bale of hay to me.
1: Well, I don't care what you say now, even if I is a gangster. I'm going to tell the judge the truth.
2: Well, if you done made up your mind to squeal, that's it. But I sure hope you don't go like Legs O'Shaughnessy.
1: Legs O'Shaughnessy, what happened to him?
2: Well, he was innocent too, Andy, but he blabbed to the judge. The mob cut him down as he was leaving the courthouse. Submachine guns, Andy. Really filled him full of holes.
1: Really ventilated him, huh?
2: Oh, yeah. More holes in the boy than a piccolo. I remember there was a slight wind blowing at the funeral. And when they played Our Sweet Mystery of Life, O'Shaughnessy whistled right along with the organ.

0: I'll tell you something, Kingfish. I don't want to end up in the string section at my own funeral. I guess the best thing for me to do is not to say nothing to nobody.
1: Yeah, Andy, you can't go against the code of the underworld. You got to keep your mouth shut.
0: Yeah, you're right.
1: Oh, of course I am. The only thing to do is go down there, keep your mouth shut, plead guilt, and take the rap. Oh, it's the only thing to do. Oh, you big man, boy.
0: This really goes to show you the dangers of employment. I take a job for the first time in 10 years, and 2 days later, I winds up a hardened criminal.
1: Come on, Andy. Walk with me up to my apartment.
0: Oh, me, Kingfish. What a day I had in court today. I pleaded guilty, and the judge done fined me $200. I'm sure glad I kept my mouth closed, though, and followed the code of the underworld.
1: Well, Andy, now that it's all over, boy, I got a little confession to make here.
0: Yes, huh?
1: Hey, you see, I done got the addresses mixed up, and that was my landlord's house that we done tore the porch off of.
0: What?
1: Yeah, well, I had to let you take the rap, Andy. I had to do it.
0: Kingfish, this is the dirtiest trick you done ever pulled.
1: Well, now, wait a minute, Andy. It ain't my fault that I was smart and you was a big dummy. Now, ain't no use to be mad.
0: Now, listen, Kingfish.
1: Now, wait a minute. Now, wait. Let's let bygone be bygone. Yeah. Now, come on in the apartment, Andy, and I'll invite you to dinner just to show you there ain't no hard feeling.
0: Yeah, well, that's better. Okay.
1: Now, my dear, I'm home.
2: Well, that's fine. You can take my bags down to the taxi. I'm leaving.
3: And she's leaving you for good this time, skinhead.
1: But, honey...
2: George, you let me down. I told you if you didn't get a job in 2 days, I was leaving you for good. I could forgive you if you had at least tried.
1: Yeah, but, honey, I didn't let you down. I not only tried to get a job, but I did get a job with the Carter Construction Company. I worked for 2 days.
2: I don't believe it.
1: Oh, tell her, Anna. Tell her. Tell her how I worked for 2 days with the Carter Construction Company.
0: Not me, Kingfish. I'm keeping my mouth shut. I'm still following the code of the underworld.

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0: Tonight, Roma Wines bring you Miss Nancy Kelly as star of A Week Ago Wednesday, a suspense play produced, edited, and directed for Roma Wines by William Spear. 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That's R-O-M-A, Roma Wines. Those excellent California wines that can add so much pleasantness to the way you live, to your happiness in entertaining guests, to your enjoyment of everyday meals. Yes, right now a glassful would be very pleasant as Roma Wines bring you Nancy Kelly in a remarkable tale of suspense.
1: I was married in a blue suit that wrinkled too easily and shoes that were too tight when I walked. Just another girl. I got hungry when I didn't eat and tired when I didn't sleep. When I got pushed around in the 8th Avenue subway and I waited in line at the movies, I was hot in summer and cold in the winter. Other people were killed and robbed and disgraced and in trouble so I could read about it in the morning paper. That sort of thing happened to other people, not to me, not to Maud Haskin. But suddenly I've become other people, and a million someone else's read about me. I'd like to tell you how it was. Harry and I had quarreled that Wednesday morning. I've tried to remember why, but I can't. I've tried to think, but... Well, I wasn't in any hurry to get home after work that day, that Wednesday. So I sat for a while on a bench in Central Park. The sky looked moody and had a dirty face. I watched evening happen quickly because it was going to rain. It started to come down, doing my crying for me. And I ran. I knew suddenly that I wanted to go home. I wanted to climb the stairs to the little furnished flat. I wanted Harry to be there so I could put my arms around him and feel him warm against me. I wanted to tell him that I loved him and that I was sick because I hadn't kissed him goodbye that morning. I nearly fell running up those narrow little steps. I stumbled a half a dozen times before I reached the third floor, apartment 3B. I was nervous, and I was too eager to get in. My hand was clumsy, all thumbs, and the key wouldn't fit. It dropped to the floor. I stooped to pick it up, and as I did, the door was unlatched from the inside. Harry! I saw it open, and I nearly sobbed with joy and relief. Harry!
2: Yes, what is it, dearie?
1: But it wasn't Harry. Not Harry looking anxious because I was late and worried because I was drenched with the rain. This was a stranger in our apartment. A small, dark woman with eyes like two shiny brown buttons and a pinched little face.
2: Well?
1: She was wearing a flowered apron and in her hand she held a limp dish towel. I blinked at her stupidly.
2: Well, what is it? I don't want to buy anything. I'm busy. I'm making supper.
1: Oh, but you don't understand. I'm...
2: Looking for somebody? What apartment did you want? This is 3B.
1: 3B?
2: Yeah. What apartment are you looking for?
1: Oh, but I'm not. I
2: won't be much help anyhow. Better ask down the hall. We only been living here a few days.
1: Living here?
2: Yes. What's the matter with you, dearie? Are you sick? Don't you feel well?
1: No, I don't feel very well.
2: And your clothes? Why, they're sopping wet.
1: Well, the rain. I got caught in the rain.
2: What are you talking about? It isn't raining.
1: Oh, but you're wrong. It is raining. I just...
2: Listen here, young woman. What kind of a game do you think you're playing?
1: But are you sure? Well, I ran all the way because there was thunder and lightning.
2: We had a storm a week ago, but it ain't rained like that since Wednesday.
1: Wednesday? A week ago? Oh, no. No.
2: Here, don't do that. You sit down there, dearie, and I'll get some water. Don't move now. And supper not ready and company coming.
1: Oh, I sat on the sofa. Harry and I had talked just last night about having the spring and the middle cushion fixed. Or had we? I ran my hand over the top, cautiously, afraid. And then I stopped as if I'd suddenly taken hold of a live wire. For my fingers curved over the lumpy roughness of a pillow with a broken spring.
2: Here, drink this. Easy. Are you better now? Don't talk, just drink it. Easy. That's it, dearie.
1: Thank you. Over the rim of the glass, she watched me. I sipped the water slowly while my eyes drank in the room. Well, there was that crack at the base of the lamp from the day Harry got his raise. He'd been swinging me around the room, around and around in circles until we were both dizzy and knocked the lamp over. And there was the little table near the window. And there was the rug with the worn spot in it and the fireplace and the mantel. But our wedding picture on it was missing. And in its place there was a cheap blue vase.
2: There. There, better. Are you better now?
1: Oh, much. Thank you.
2: Want me to call a cab for you? Where do you live, dearie?
1: Why, I...
2: You were looking for someone when you come. Friends of yours?
1: Huh? Oh, friends. Friends, yes. Yes, friends of mine. Harry and Maud Haskin.
2: Haskin? But don't you read the papers? You mean you don't know?
1: Know what?
2: Why, about the murder, of course. We moved in a few days after it happened. My husband didn't like the idea, but an apartment these days. Foolishness being squeamish about those things. But I said to him, Charlie, it's a vacancy. So what if there was a murder here? It don't mean nothing.
1: Murder? Tell me. Tell me about it.
2: Oh, he looked such a nice young man, too. At least in his pictures.
1: Who? Who are you talking about?
2: Harry Haskin, of course. Murder.
1: Harry?
2: Yes, with an ice pick. Horrible. Right in that kitchen. Don't bother me none, but my Charlie won't eat there.
1: Ice pick? Murdered?
2: Isn't it awful? And everybody says they seemed so much in love. And she was so young, they say.
1: What?
2: Did you know them well?
1: Yes. Yes, very well.
2: Must be a shock to you. Can't understand
1: why... Is it in that paper? May I see it?
2: Sure. Been full of nothing else for almost a week.
1: She was right. Ice pick murderer awaits conviction. The headline screamed out at me. I closed my eyes for a minute to blot it out. Perhaps when I opened them again, the words would be gone. But they weren't. Big and bold as life or death, they mocked me. Ice pick murderer awaits conviction. And underneath, the little black letters pieced themselves together to form the words killer, bloody, motive. And then they jumped crazily on the page. Well, there was a picture of Harry. Harry, my husband. I tried to read under it, but I couldn't.
2: Oh, maybe I shouldn't have let you see that. Better sit down again, dearie.
1: No. No, let me alone. Oh, I'm all right. Let me alone.
2: Sure. All right, all right. After all, I didn't ask.
1: Oh, I'm sorry. You've been very kind. Please, I'm better go. I don't remember leaving, walking down those stairs out of the door. I just remember finding myself on the street again, half walking and half running, wanting to curl up on the pavement and let my head burst with the ache and the fright that was growing inside.
3: Toot, toot, I'm a fireman. Watch out, I'm a fireman. Toot, toot.
1: I was back in Central Park again.
3: Toot, toot, I'm a fireman.
1: From out of nowhere, a little boy on a scooter came tearing around the bend. He turned sharply to keep from running into me. I watched him lose his balance and try to regain it dizzily.
3: I'm a fireman! Watch out, lady! Hey, lady! Watch out! Watch out!
1: He toppled over and fell in a pathetic little heap on the ground. His knee was bleeding. I ran over to pick him up.
3: Oh, my knee! It hurts! Oh, my knee! Help me up, will you?
1: I bent over him, my arms outstretched to lift him to his feet again. And then I remembered... I was dead. I'd been murdered by my husband almost a week ago. I was dead.
3: Help me up, lady. Will you?
1: I froze. This little boy, if it were true, and it was because I'd read it in the paper myself, if I were really dead, I knew I couldn't touch this child. I was afraid for him. So I ran again.
3: Hey, lady!
1: I ran faster and faster till I couldn't hear him anymore. Then it was later somehow, and really dark, and I was so tired. I found myself back on that bench again, the same bench I'd been sitting on earlier that evening. No one was around. I stretched out and tried to sleep. I knew I was awake before I opened my eyes. It smelled like morning, fresh and clean, and I felt the sun soak into me. I thought when I open my eyes, I'll be back in my own bed again. I'll reach out my arm and I'll find Harry there beside me, and everything will be all right when I open my eyes. I did. And it was still Central Park. I sat up stiffly and I smoothed out the wrinkles in my skirt. I wondered where I was going to go or what I was going to do. I tried not to think of Harry, where he was now.
4: Maud! Maud, darling! Are you all right?
1: Harry! Harry, you!
4: Oh, golly, baby, I've been worried sick about you all night. Where have you been? Honey, I'm sorry about yesterday. Will you come home with me?
1: Home?
4: But look at your clothes. They're still damp from the rain. Oh, if you get sick, I'll never forgive myself. How do you feel? Are you all right?
1: Rain. Yes. Yes, I'm all right.
4: Oh, good. Come on, then. Let me take your arm.
1: His big hand and long, strong fingers pressed against my arm. My head still ached, so I let him lead me. We left the park from the entrance on 72nd Street as a little boy on a scooter came tearing around the bend.
3: Toot, toot. I'm a fireman. Watch out. Toot, toot. I'm a fireman.

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2: Guy, place looks awful, doesn't it? I don't know how many cigarettes I smoked. I tried to sleep, but I couldn't, so I tried the couch, and no luck there either. That broken spring didn't help much. I was almost out of my mind worrying about you, honey. I got hungry about 3 o'clock in the morning, but I couldn't eat. Dirty dishes still in the sink.
3: Never mind, I'll wash them.
2: Maud, darling.
3: Yes?
2: Come here, will you? Why are you standing near the mantel? Why don't you come over to me?
3: Huh? Oh, I was looking at the picture on it. Our wedding picture. It's there.
2: Well, of course it's there. Where should it be? Darling, put your arms around me so I'll know you're real, that you've come back. Where did you go? Where were you?
3: I don't know.
2: All right, I won't ask questions now. Just put your arms around me tight and tell me you still love me.
3: He held me close to him, and he bent his head so it was buried warm and heavy against my throat. I thought it wouldn't hurt because he's pressing me too tightly if I were dead. I couldn't feel the tiny pulse in my throat beating quick and sharp if I were really dead. The worn spot on the rug was still there, and the crack in the base of the lamp. But the wedding picture was back on the mantel, and the woman with eyes like two shiny brown buttons was gone. There was just Harry and me.
2: Are you hungry? Let me get you something to eat.
3: I am hungry, a little.
2: Well, let me make you something here. Now, you sit down here on the couch, and I'll bring it to you. Or you want to change first?
3: Yes, I'd like that.
2: Gee, I'm sorry you got caught in the rain, honey.
3: It was raining, wasn't it, Harry? It was raining hard, wasn't it?
2: Raining? I'll say it was. What a storm.
3: It was raining. It was raining hard. Oh, Harry.
2: Maud, sweet, don't. Oh, please don't. You're home now.
3: We ate breakfast on the little table near the window. He leaned across the table, his large arms resting on the cloth, his eyes steady and serious, watching me. Why was he being so kind? Why should he be so good to me? What were the thoughts behind those eyes watching me, watching?
2: I love you.
3: Oh, I'm sorry. I didn't mean it. Dropped.
2: Why, don't worry about it.
3: I'll get the broom. Sweep it up.
2: Maud.
3: Yes?
2: Don't bother about it now. Come here to me, will you?
3: No.
2: What?
3: I mean, it's glass. I'd better sweep it up. I'll only be a minute.
2: Okay.
3: I went into the kitchen, glad to be alone for a minute, safe for a minute. I knew with a dull, sick realization that I was afraid of my husband. Afraid of Harry.
2: Want me to do it for you?
3: No. No, I can do it. I'll sweep it up.
2: Morn. Don't go into work today. Stay home and rest. You don't look well.
3: Oh, but I am. I want to go into work.
2: All right. If you're sure. Anything you want.
3: He was being good to me again. Too good to me. Anything I wanted. Anything. Anything. I didn't trust him. He was too kind. His lips moved with honeyed words, but what was on his mind?
2: I love you.
3: Do you?
2: Well, don't you know I do?
3: Of course I do.
2: You'll be home right after work?
3: Yes.
2: Maybe we'll go to a movie or something. Would you like that?
3: We'll see.
2: All right. We'll see.
3: He walked me to the 8th Avenue subway like he always did. And when he kissed me goodbye, a slim tremor of fear went through me.
2: See you tonight, darling.
3: I took 3 letters that morning. I typed them automatically, but inside my head, one thought kept repeating. I'm afraid of Harry. I'm afraid. My husband is going to kill me. I know because I dreamed it last night, only I'm not sure it was a dream. Maybe it was a warning. A warning. My husband is going to kill me. Kill me!
4: Fry two, looking at the moon. Wheat down. Will it be, lady?
3: Ham on rye. Coffee.
4: Coming. Ham on rye!
3: The drugstore was full of hungry, busy people reading the daily paper. The paper that screamed the hurts and the pains and the troubles of other people. But not me. Not Maud Haskin. Well, there was nothing in it about a nice pick murder and Harry's picture. I began to feel a little foolish.
4: Here you are, lady. Ham on rye. Jab on its way.
3: I'd fallen asleep on a park bench and I'd had a dream. That was all. Just a nightmare. Afraid? Afraid of Harry? Well, I'd let a silly dream play tricks with me. I wanted to push the minutes ahead so I could go home. Go home to Harry. I kept looking at the clock. 4:30, 4:35. I wanted to get home and tell him I was all right. I was all right now. 4:45, 4:50, 5 o'clock. This time I knew I wasn't dreaming. This time I could run fast all the way from the subway to 69th and down and home, and Harry would be there. Down 69th and up those brownstone steps, I climbed 1 flight, 2 flights, out of breath, hurrying. One more.
5: Excuse me, dearie. Do you know where I can find the landlady?
3: It was that woman. The small, dark woman with eyes like 2 shiny brown...
5: Do you know where I can find the landlady?
3: What? What did you say?
5: You live here, dearie?
3: Yes, I...
5: Well, tell me then. Do you happen to know if there's any vacancies?
3: Vacancies? No. I'm sure there aren't.
5: Oh, me and my husband's been looking for weeks. What a job. Do you know if anybody's planning to move out, dearie? Soon, maybe? Say, where are you going? Say. Well, can you beat that?
3: That woman in my dream, who'd been living in our apartment. What was she doing here? Maybe it'd have been more than a dream. Maybe I was thrown ahead into 7 tomorrows, to next Wednesday. Maybe by then she'd have our apartment, just like in my dream. And then I'd...
2: Darling, that you?
3: Yes. Yes, Harry.
2: Got a kiss for me? Not a girl. You're home early.
3: I hurried.
2: Did you? So did I. I missed you terribly. Come on in. I got a surprise.
3: What kind of a surprise?
2: Never mind. Oh, Maud, don't ever go very far away again, will you?
3: No. No, Harry, I won't.
2: Good. Now, you wait here. I'll be only a minute.
3: I kept thinking. Not a dream. Not just a dream, but a warning. A warning. Oh, but that was silly. It couldn't be. I heard the sound of... I couldn't be sure, but it sounded like... I felt the blood rush up to my face, and I began to shake all over. I walked into the kitchen. Harry was bent over a small bowl. I could see the muscles under his thin shirt move up and down as his arm rose and fell again and again, and in his hand he held a nice pick.
2: What is it? What's the matter?
3: Nothing. Nothing. What are you doing?
2: Why did you come in? This was going to be a surprise. You're not angry because I spent the money, are you? We've got to celebrate.
3: No. No, I'm not angry.
2: I wish you hadn't come in, though. You spoiled it.
3: I'm sorry.
2: I didn't mean it. Doesn't matter. Nothing matters as long as you're here.

0: He thought he was going to kill me, but I wasn't going to let him. I wasn't going to let him.
1: Gee, I love you. I love you.
0: I'd smother the lying words in his throat before he could say them again. I'd been warned, and I wasn't going to let him do it. I reached out, and I felt my fingers creep around the handle of the ice pick. I was strong and safe now. That dream wasn't going to come true. I'd make sure. I held it tightly, and I raised it behind his back, and I saw it over his shoulder, poised like a serpent ready to strike. Ready. Ready.
1: Darling, I love you.
0: I'd done it. I put all my strength into that blow, and the ice pick half disappeared into him.
2: Mort. Mort, I...
0: His arms still around me grew limp. I felt them slide heavily, big hands dragging at my body as he desperately tried to stay on his feet. His long fingers clutched at my belt, and he tore it from me. And then he fell, still holding it in his hand. He was still at my feet, a red circle of blood on his white shirt, and in that circle, the ice pick. No one saw me leave the house. It was a clear, cold night. Overhead, a plane made its way past the stars. I remember looking up at it and thinking, "You can't even see me. You don't even know I'm here, and that I've just killed my husband and left him lying dead on the kitchen linoleum." But I knew, and somehow I didn't care. All I kept thinking was, not me. Not me. It wasn't me lying dead with an ice pick in my back. I'd been cleverer than he. I'd done it first. I stumbled into the park, and then I dropped from exhaustion. I slept all night on the grass. In the morning, I remembered. But I was too sick to care. I was almost sorry I woke up. I didn't want ever to wake up. I started to walk again. I kept on walking until I couldn't go anymore. There was a bench. I sat down. Someone had been there before and left a newspaper. It up and I read it. And then I knew. As big and bold as life or death, it mocked me. Ice pick murder and the words killer, bloody, motive jumped crazily on the page. And Harry's picture just as it had been in my dream, only this time I read on. Harry Haskin dead, murdered, police searching for wife Maud Haskin. And then I knew. What? Harry never wanted to kill me. Harry loved me. I tried to run away from a dream, just a dream, and instead I made it live, and now Harry was dead.

0: I wanted to tell you how it was, Father, because it's so hard to believe it happened to me. Pray for me. I know now what wrong I've done. The dream has come true. It's Wednesday again, isn't it, Father? Maud has got in a prison cell because I killed my husband. I had to tell someone, Father. Will you pray for me?
1: Shepherd, I shall not want.
0: A week ago Wednesday, I wonder if she's still there. The woman with eyes like two shiny brown buttons reading about us in the paper. I wonder if she's there now.

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1: Nancy Kelly will soon be seen in the Paramount picture, Follow That Woman. 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

0: Roma Wines have brought you Miss Nancy Kelly as star of A Week Ago Wednesday. Tonight's study in suspense.
1: This is Truman Bradley for Roma Wines, the sponsor of Suspense. This is the time of the year when unexpected guests and old friends drop in for surprise.

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Yes, you do go farther with Signal Gasoline.

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0: I am the Whistler, and I know many things, for I walk by night. I know many strange secrets hidden in the hearts of men and women who have stepped into the shadows. Yes, I know the nameless terrors of which they dare not speak. It's almost midnight behind the dark, cold walls of the state penitentiary. The warden and the chaplain, Father Maloney, have just about finished the last of a series of weekly talks with Phil Carter, a series of Saturday night suppers which have been occurring for 10 years. This is Phil Carter's last night as a prisoner, and he listens to the chaplain praise the many good things Phil has done for the men inside these walls.
1: And, too, it's amazing, Phil. You've raised the morale of the men here by 50%. Increased the quality of the food and the quantity without a raise in budget from the state.
2: Thank you, Father Maloney.
1: You've instituted recreational and vocational reforms that have endeared you to every man in the place. Your warden?
3: Yes, indeed, Father. Phil is a wizard with figures, an economic wizard. Everything he did, he figured out first on a piece of paper. Phil, I had a talk with the governor today. I don't know what you're planning to do, but, well, if you'd like to stay on here, we can make it more interesting.
2: Stay on, Warden? Don't you think 15 years here has been enough?
3: Yes, I know what you mean. I've spent 20 years behind these walls myself. Well, if you decide, after you look around outside, that you want to come back, there's a good salary waiting for you, Phil.
1: What are your plans, my boy?
2: Why, Father? Why do you ask that?
1: Phil, the Warden and I have been talking about you for a long time now. We're convinced that you came here an innocent man. We believe in you. No man with your attributes, your character, could be a thief. A juggler of books and accounts.
3: That's right, Phil. We think you were framed. But we're worried about your leaving. We feel, well, that you might get yourself into some real trouble and come back to us in a way we wouldn't like to see.
2: And you're offering me this permanent job with the state because you think I've figured out who railroaded me and will seek revenge on that person.
1: Well, now we...
2: Well, I have figured it out. I know now who really did it. I know who was responsible for my spending 15 years here. But, gentlemen, on my word of honor, I won't touch a hair of that person's head. When I get tired of roaming around, I may accept your offer as director of prison economy, but I doubt it. I've had enough of prison for one lifetime.
3: Midnight, Phil. You're a free man. The car's waiting to take you to the station.
2: Thanks. Good night, gentlemen. And please don't worry about me. All my intentions are of the best.
4: 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I hope you said Signal Oil Company, because we of the cast have a little favor we hope you'll do for us. 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No program on the West Coast has more listeners than the Whistler. Now, that's mighty good news. 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And now, the Whistler.

0: So you know now, Phil Carter, who the person is who caused you to spend 15 years in prison for something you did not do. It's Jeff Gilroy, isn't it? You and Jeff Gilroy were junior members of your brother Alan Carter's firm. You and Jeff Gilroy kept the books, but you were nominally the head bookkeeper. So the shortages and the juggling pointed to you, Phil, didn't they? Now, Jeff is dominating the business and your brother as well. And soon Alan will be out on the street. Nothing can be proved against Jeff. There will be no evidence after 15 years. Jeff has undoubtedly seen to that. You might as well forget it. Just drop into the office and see your brother, Alan.
1: Gilroy and Carter? No, Mr. Gilroy is not in. Gilroy and Carter? No, Mr. Carter is not in at the moment. He'll be back in half an hour.
2: Oh, pardon me, miss. Mr. Carter not in, nor Mr. Gilroy?
1: No, Mr. Carter is out for a while, and Mr. Gilroy has gone to see his doctor.
2: Oh, isn't Mr. Gilroy feeling well?
1: No, Mr. Gilroy has had a number of attacks lately, and he's been visiting the doctor several times. Just who are you?
2: Why, I'm Mr. Jones. I had an appointment with him.
1: Well, he never returns to the office when he goes to the doctor.
2: I presume he's gone to Dr. What is his name, Dr.?
1: Dr. Benton.
2: Yes, Dr. Benton. He's in the...
1: In the Hellman building. He's a specialist, I think.
2: Specialist? Oh, of course. Dr. Benton, in the Hellman building. I'll try to catch him there.
1: Well, if you care to see Mr. Alan Carter, he'll be back in a short while.
2: No, thank you. If I miss Mr. Gilroy, I'll come back in the morning. Good day.
0: So, Jeff Gilroy is not well, huh? Visiting a specialist. And what kind of a specialist? The telephone directory lists Dr. Benton as a cardiologist.
2: A heart specialist.
0: So you stand staring for a few moments, Phil. Something is going through your mind. What is it? A few minutes later, you're standing in the third floor hall of the Hellman building. A man comes out of Dr. Benton's office. It's Jeff Gilroy. Yes, there he is, Phil, a man you hate. Jeff Gilroy, puffy and fat from too much high living. But you turn aside. He doesn't see you as he steps into the elevator and disappears. Then another minute or so, and you, Phil Carter, are standing in Dr. Benton's consultation room.
3: Sit down, Mr. Gilroy. Gilroy. Well, that's strange.
2: You mean the Gilroy? Well, I was told my brother Jeff had come here. I've just arrived in town, haven't seen him for 15 years or more. They said at his office that he was here.
3: Yes, he left just a few minutes ago.
2: Oh? Well, I'm quite disturbed about the sign on your door. Are you a heart specialist, doctor?
3: I am.
2: Well, there's never been anyone in our family afflicted with heart trouble. How serious is it?
3: Well, Jeff Gilroy is in a bad condition. Myocarditis. Inflammation of the heart muscle.
2: What can be done about it?
3: He's a stubborn man. Doubt that anything can be done about it. His blood pressure is most alarming. He works too much and drinks too much. And if he doesn't get away from his office and take a rest very soon, he'll go out like a light. And he's overweight, too.
2: You mean he's liable to drop dead?
3: Yes, yes. A few minutes ago, I was able to impress him sufficiently so that he promised to take it easier.
2: Well, thanks, Doctor. I'll see if there's something I can do about that. Good afternoon.
0: Well, there's a sardonic smile on your lips as you leave the doctor's. This is what might be called poetic justice, isn't it, Phil? Jeff Gilroy liable to drop dead at any moment. It's more than you'd hope for, but can you leave it at that, Phil? After all the hours of hating him, can you leave it at that? No. Phil Carter steps into a telephone booth and makes a call. A call to Jeff Gilroy's home. Just a short talk with old David the butler. But it'll be enough, won't it, Phil? You'd like to be there when Jeff arrives, wouldn't you?
4: Good evening, Mr. Gilroy. How do you feel?
5: Oh, I don't know, David. I always seem to feel worse when I visit that specialist, thanks. All he does is try to scare me into thinking I'm falling apart mentally and physically.
4: Well, you have had several bad attacks lately, sir.
5: Oh, boss, you're as bad as that specialist. Forget it. Anybody call?
4: Yes, sir. There was a gentleman from the insurance company called this afternoon.
5: Insurance company? What insurance company?
4: I don't know, sir. He said the office informed him you'd gone home for the afternoon.
5: Well, what did he want?
4: He wanted to tell you that his company couldn't issue that policy on your life.
5: What? On my life? I haven't applied for a policy.
4: He said to tell you that $100,000 was a large policy, and they'd found it necessary to check up on your condition and learned that you were much too bad a risk because of your heart condition.
5: Who was this man? Did he tell you?
4: Why, yes, he told me, and he told me the name of his company, but I can't remember either, sir. I thought you'd know about it.
5: Oh, confound you, David. You're an old fool. I should have gotten rid of you years ago.
4: Sorry, sir.
5: $100,000 policy, eh? And they checked on my condition. Give me that phone.
6: Hello? Dr. Benton speaking.
5: Doctor, this is Jeffrey Gilroy. Just what do you mean by shooting your mouth off to other people about my so-called heart condition?
6: What? Why, I don't understand, Mr. Gilroy.
5: Have you told my partner, Alan Carter, about my condition?
6: I have never met your partner. I've told no one except your brother this afternoon.
5: My brother? I never had a brother. That man was an investigator from an insurance company.
6: Oh, well, I'm sorry about that. But try to get yourself under control, Mr. Gilroy. I've warned you about the results of excitement.
5: Yes, all right. Goodbye. Well, how do you like that? Now, who would want to take out a $100,000 policy on... Except... So that's my partner, Alan Carter.
6: Hello?
5: Alan, you get over to my place immediately.
6: What? What? Who is this?
5: It's Jeff Gilroy, your partner. Get over here, now. Well, Alan, what delayed you?
7: Delayed me, Jeff? I couldn't have come any faster. Well, what's wrong with you? Your face is red as fire.
5: Why shouldn't it be? What do you mean by trying to take up an insurance policy on my life without consulting me? What kind of a scheme have you got up your sleeve?
7: I? An insurance policy? On you? Well, why should I attempt to do anything like that?
5: Did you figure it was an easy way to pick up $100,000? Well, I'll tell you this much. I'm going to outlive you. What do you think of that?
7: Jeff, you're absolutely out of your mind. I don't even know what you're talking about. Now, now, take it easy.
5: An insurance investigator went to that specialist I've been visiting. The man posed as my brother and got the dope from the doctor that I had heart trouble.
7: Heart trouble? I didn't know that.
5: No? Then the insurance agent called here and explained that they couldn't issue a policy on my life.
7: Well, if I took it out or applied for a policy, why would they call you? Wouldn't they call me about that?
5: Huh? Oh. Well, I've never thought of that.
7: I certainly didn't apply for a policy. I know you're in a bad condition, but such a thought never occurred to me.
5: So you think I'm in a bad condition?
7: Well, any fool could see that. You're too stubborn to take a rest. You won't listen to anyone, not even a specialist.
5: And if you haven't applied for a policy, why did that insurance agent call here?
7: Who was he? What company?
5: Oh, I don't know. That stupid old David can't remember.
7: Jeff, you're shaking like a leaf. Come on, man, buck up.
5: Oh, Alan, I've got the strangest feeling of sort of a premonition.
7: Premonition? Of what?
5: I don't know. I don't know how to express it. Disaster.
7: Disaster? Concerning yourself? Or the business?
5: Myself. And it isn't my heart condition that worries me.
7: Oh, nonsense. You're imagining things, Jeff. Come on, let's go down to the club. We'll mix with some of the boys and try to forget all this. It'll do you good.
5: All right. I'll go. I may even stay at the club for the night. I don't know why, but I don't want to stay in this place all alone.
7: Are you afraid to be alone, Jeff?
5: I don't know what's come over me, but I'm going to stay at the club.
0: Well, Phil Carter, it's too bad you couldn't have been listening in on that scene between your brother Alan and his partner, Jeff Gilroy. You'd have known just how well your plan was developing. If your guess is pretty good, then you're determined to follow it through anyway. You sit across from Jeff's home and watch the two men leave. You follow them to the club, and later you watch Alan leave. Jeff stayed at the club. You found that out. And so you wait until you're sure he's in bed and...
5: Hello? Hello? Hello, who is this? Hello? Hello, what? Who? Hello? Hello, who is this? What do you mean by calling up in the middle of the night? What is all this? Stop it. Stop it. Hello? Hello? Stop it, do you hear? Stop it. I'm a sick man. You can't do this to me. Stop it. For God's sake, what are you doing? Who is this? Who? Hello. Hello, who is this? Hello.
6: Good morning, Jeff. It's Alan. What's the matter?
5: Alan?
6: Don't you feel well, Jeff?
5: Alan, I haven't slept a wink all night. Somebody's been calling me, getting me up, and then
8: just laughing until I'm nearly frantic. I don't know what's going on.
9: Take it easy, old fellow. Someone's just playing a joke on you.
8: A joke?
9: Or maybe it's just a mistake. Anyway, maybe this is just what you need.
8: What?
9: I'm up at my mountain place. I got one of those terrific sinus attacks about midnight and drove up here during the night. High altitude always helps.
8: Yeah?
9: It's nice and quiet up here, Jeff. I've decided to stay a couple of weeks. It's just what you need. Come on up.
8: But I don't feel like driving, Alan. I'd like to, but I...
9: I know. But I called the Crosby Motor Livery, and there's a car waiting for you in front of the club now. Pile in as you are and come on up. You'll be here in a few hours. It's nice and quiet. Just what you need.
8: All right, Alan. All right. I'll leave immediately. Goodbye.
0: It worked, didn't it, Phil? He didn't recognize your voice. You always did talk enough like Alan to fool people if you wanted to, even Jeff. And he's fooled, all right, because he's headed for the Carter Lodge in the mountains where Phil Carter is waiting. Yes, you've arranged quite a reception, haven't you, Phil? With a roaring log fire in the fireplace and everything. Very pleasant for a stormy day like this one. Then you disconnected the telephone, didn't you? So Jeff's rest won't be disturbed. And took a single .38 cartridge from the ammunition box next to the gun rack. So you're all ready when the hired limousine pulls up around 3 o'clock in the afternoon and Jeff is there. But then you don't greet him, do you? No, you let him wander around, calling for Alan and wondering.
8: Alan! Alan, where are you?
0: It takes him several minutes to find the note you left him.
8: Gone to the village for supplies. Back in a few hours. Alan. Oh.
0: Jeff walks about nervously for a while, and at last, becoming exhausted, he drops in a chair and falls into a fretful sleep. 2 hours pass. Jeff jumps up with a start after searching the place to see if Alan has arrived as he rushes to the phone.
8: Hello? Hello? Hello? Hello? Dead as a doornail.
10: Reach for the shield and...
8: Huh? Ben! Ben, what's the matter with you? Put down that rifle.
10: You know me? But I don't know you. I'm the caretaker.
8: I'm Jeff Gilroy.
10: Jeff Gilroy, huh? I knew a Jeff Gilroy once. The funny thing, though, looked a little like you.
8: I'm the same Jeff Gilroy, you crazy Ben.
10: Well, now, how did you know my name was Ben?
8: I'm Jeff Gilroy. Now, put up that gun. I'm nervous enough as it is. Where's Mr. Carter?
10: Mr. Carter? Alan Carter?
8: Certainly, my partner.
10: Why, he's in, he's at his office.
8: He's not at his office. He's here.
10: Is he? I ain't seen him. When did he get here, Mr. Gilroy?
8: He called me at 10 o'clock this morning and asked me to come up here. He called from here.
10: Why, how could he do that?
8: How long has this phone been out of order?
10: It ain't out of order. Leastwise, it warrants at 12 o'clock noon today. I called Mr. Carter at his office at noon.
8: At noon? From this phone?
10: Why, sure. I wanted to know if he was planning to come up here the next 3 days. I wanted to visit my sister in the village.
8: And what did he say?
10: Oh, he said he wouldn't be up here for a couple of weeks.
8: Who built that big fire?
10: What? I thought you did. No, I didn't. Well, I gotta run along now. If you want me, I'll be at my cabin a half mile up the mountain. Just up the main road and turn off when you come to the big signal oil station. See you in the morning. Good night.
0: Phil watches Jeff Gilroy's nervous pacing about the room for a while. Then he reconnects the phone wire, slips to the upstairs phone, and calls his brother Alan in the city.
11: Hello?
2: Hello, Alan. Did you get that note suggesting you check over the financial affairs of your company instead of playing so much golf?
11: Yes, I got it.
2: But have you checked on those affairs yet?
11: Yes, I have. Who is this?
2: I'm the man you wouldn't believe 15 years ago. I'm the man you prosecuted. I'm your brother, Phil.
11: Phil? What? Where are you?
2: Oh, I'm in town. I've been out a few days. How does it feel to find out you prosecuted the wrong man?
11: There's no proof of any irregularity.
2: There was no proof 15 years ago, Alan. Now I'm going to get the proof myself. So long, Alan.
11: Phil? Phil?
2: Phil?
0: Phil Carter slips back to the head of the stairs and enjoys himself by watching Jeff Gilroy's increasing tension, his heavy, labored breathing. Jeff is terribly worried. He manages to place more wood on the fire, but tries his best to keep away from the windows. About 8:30.
12: Hello. Hello?
6: Jeff, this is Alan.
12: Alan, where are you?
6: I'm at the office.
12: Office? Well, you asked me to come up here to the lodge. I've been at the lodge all day. What did you leave for?
6: I haven't been at the lodge for a week or more.
12: But you called me from here this morning.
6: What's the matter with you, Jeff? I just called the club and they told me where you were. Are you out of your mind?
12: I don't know, Alan. I don't know, but I...
6: I just heard some interesting news, Jeff. My brother Phil was paroled 3 days ago.
12: Phil? Phil, that's it. That's what's been going on. It's Phil. He's after me.
6: What are you talking about?
12: He hates me. He thinks I had something to do with his prison sentence. Alan, I can't stay here alone. Come and get me. Come and get me, do you hear?
6: Yes, I hear. I'll come. Goodbye.
12: Alan? Alan, hello. Hello?
13: Hello, Jeff.
12: Phil, don't.
13: Don't what, Jeff?
12: That's a gun in your pocket, I know. Please don't.
13: Jeff, take that chair facing the fireplace. Now sit down and try to relax. Or can you relax in your last hours, Jeff?
12: Last hours? Phil, look, Phil, listen to me.
13: Sit down.
12: Yes. Yes, there. I'm a sick man, Phil, a sick man.
13: Then you won't mind, perhaps, what's going to happen. You're going to sit there, and I'm going to stand here in front of the fire, and you're going to tell me all about it. A confession is sometimes good for one's soul.
12: Confession? What are you talking about?
13: Don't play innocent, Jeff. Not after those 15 years I spent. It's too late to play innocent.
12: Phil, honestly, I don't know what you're talking about.
13: On the exact stroke of 12, I'm going to put a bullet through you, Jeff.
12: No.
13: And you know why.
12: No, Phil, no, no, you know you can't.
13: Come on, Jeff, talk.
12: You be...
13: Talk.
12: You can't.
13: Talk. There it is, Jeff.
12: Huh?
13: It's starting to strike 12. You've only got a few more seconds to start talking. Go on, Jeff. Go on, tell me all about it.
12: No.
13: Tell me how you sent an innocent man to prison for a crime you committed.
12: No, Phil, no. No, I didn't. You're wrong. Please, Phil, you got to listen to me. You got to listen to me.
13: Confession or not, Jeff, you're going to die in a few seconds. I've waited 15 years for this.
12: Phil, no, no, Phil. No.
13: 10. 11.
12: Please, Phil.
13: 12.
12: Please. I'm on my knees, Phil.
13: Now, Jeff.
12: No.
13: Now.
12: No. No. No.
13: Stone dead. And not a mark on you, Jeff. I didn't even touch you. Not a hair on your head.
0: But that's not all to tonight's story. The Whistler will return in just a moment with the strange ending of tonight's tale. Meantime, the Office of War Information has asked Signal Oil Company to inform car owners there will be 40% fewer new tires for civilian drivers during April, May, and June than during the past 3 months. And President Roosevelt has warned that the only way to be sure your car will be kept running is to make your present equipment last. Fortunately, tires can be retreaded more than once if the inner carcass is in sound condition. Small injuries should be repaired promptly before they spread and weaken the tire. And the tread must not be worn too thin before retreading. Because surveys show that 3 out of every 4 tires today need either some kind of repair or retreading, you'll be wise to have your tires thoroughly inspected. Your Signal gasoline dealer, being a trained expert at tire care, will not only be glad to inspect your tires, but he's completely equipped for all types of tire repair and retreading. All of the top quality that the name Signal stands for. But most important, don't put off this tire service until your car is laid up. Plan now to make your tires last by having them Signal serviced this week. And now, back to the Whistler.

0: Well, Phil Carter, you accomplished your purpose, didn't you? You avenged your injustice and still kept your promise to the warden. Jeff Gilroy is dead and you didn't touch a hair on his head. No, you only dropped that .38 cartridge into the fire where it exploded harmlessly. But it was enough. Too much for Jeff's heart. It wasn't exactly murder, was it? Except you did know his heart was weak. Another thing, Phil, didn't it surprise you a little, the fact that Jeff wouldn't confess? Didn't that make you stop and wonder a little? It should have. But then you found that out soon enough. It was just a few minutes after 12. You were just about to leave the lodge when your brother Alan arrived. You were in the hallway and he didn't see you, but he saw Jeff slumped over the chair in front of the fire. And as he walked up, you saw the gun he had in his hand.
1: All right, Jeff. Don't move. Just give it to me quick. What is this that you and Phil are trying to pull? Thought you were pretty smart, didn't you, getting me up here on a trick like this? Well, I came, but I'm ready for you. If you two think you can pin that embezzlement on me after all these years and all the trouble I've taken to cover up, I'll kill you both before I'll admit anything. And you can't prove a thing. Neither of you. You hear me? You can't prove a thing on me. Jeff. Jeff!
2: He can't hear you, Alan. He's dead.
1: Stay where you are.
2: You needn't be afraid of me, Alan. I won't do anything to you.
1: You killed him?
2: The coroner's jury will say he died of a heart attack.
1: But you frightened him to death.
2: Yes. For something he didn't do. Something you did.
1: I?
2: Don't worry, Alan. It doesn't matter anymore. For 15 years, I've hated the wrong man. Now there's nothing left. I won't cause you any trouble. You needn't shoot me or worry about me.
1: What do you mean?
2: I'm going back.
1: Back to prison?
2: Yes. They offered me a job there. I just killed a man. I'm going back. For the rest of my life. It's really where I belong, you know.

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0: Alan Smith, Commissioner of New Scotland Yard, has successfully thwarted the insidious Dr. Fu Manchu in his plans for world dictatorship. By a clever ruse, Smith, accompanied by his friend Dr. Petrie, ascertains the location of the headquarters of the Si Fang, an organization headed by the brilliant Oriental scientist. Finding himself cornered, Fu Manchu escapes by jumping in the Thames River, and police boats stationed in the vicinity spray the river with bullets, and Smith's quarry fails to rise to the surface. Shortly after, Dr. Petrie joins his wife, Karame, at their home in Cairo, where he resumes his research on tropical diseases. Several months pass. Then, one hot afternoon, as Dr. Petrie is hard at work in his laboratory...
1: 6 fluid ounces. 2 grains. Yes, that's it, all right. Let's see now. Yes, yes, what is it?
2: Excuse Dr. Petrie. A gentleman calling.
1: Oh, tell him I can't be disturbed now, Hassan.
2: Size says his business very urgent.
1: Oh, no. What's the man's name?
2: Here. Card, Sahib.
1: Paul Sterling. Sterling? I see that. Oh, yes, yes, of course. I'll see him.
2: Yes, Sahib. Come in, please.
3: What do you do, Doctor?
1: Oh, I'm
3: fortunate to have found you at home.
1: You're Paul Sterling, the botanist.
3: Yes, Dr. Petrie.
1: Oh, yes. What can I do for you?
3: I've come to see you on a matter of utmost importance, Doctor. How soon will you be able to leave Cairo?
1: Leave Cairo?
3: Dr. Petrie, I left Paris by plane this morning. The French government sent me to ask your help. I have the plane waiting now.
1: Plane? French government? Excuse me, but this is just confusing. I didn't know you had any connections with the French government. You're American, aren't you?
3: I'm sorry, Doctor. Perhaps I should explain more fully.
1: Please, I'd appreciate it.
3: I've been in France for some time working on data I collected on the upper Amazon River.
1: Oh, yes, I know. I've read about your amazing botanical discoveries there, Sterling.
3: I've been staying near Monte Carlo, where I rented a villa, adjacent to an old monastery called Saint-Claire de la Roche. Dr. Petrie, a dreadful disease has made its appearance there, and the medical authorities are baffled.
1: Oh, what kind of a disease?
3: That's just it. Dr. Cartier, when he examined the first victim... diagnosed it as sleeping sickness.
1: But what are the symptoms?
3: Ghastly, Doctor. A purple spot appears on the forehead of the victims, and death occurs when the spot spreads to the eyes.
1: That's strange.
3: I went to Paris immediately and suggested that you be consulted. You must come, Dr. Petrie.
1: Very well, I'll be ready to leave in the morning.
3: But this is urgent, Doctor.
1: Well, I realize that, but I must make preparations. I must pack things from my laboratory.
3: That won't be necessary. The French authorities have placed the Villa Jasmine at my disposal. There's a completely equipped laboratory.
1: Oh, well, in that case, we can leave this evening. You'll stay and have dinner with us, won't you? My wife has taken a party of friends into the desert, but she'll return shortly.
3: Oh, thank you, Doctor, but if you don't mind, I'll return to the airport and make arrangements for our departure. I shall expect you there at 9 o'clock.
1: Very well. I'll join you as soon as I've said goodbye to Mrs. Petrie. I'm afraid she won't be very pleased about this.
3: I understand. I'll see you at the airport then.
1: Yes, Sterling, just as soon as I can make it.
3: I only hope you'll be able to check the purple shadow.
1: Tell me, Sterling, what sort of people are stricken by this disease?
3: Open-air workers mostly, Dr. Petrie. I mean gardeners and farm workers. The last victim was a gardener employed by an American family who lives just this side of Saint-Claire de la Roche.
1: I see, I see. This monastery is a sort of tourist attraction, I understand.
3: It used to be. But a certain Egyptian named Mahdi Bey bought it and closed it to the public.
1: Oh. But you were speaking of the stricken gardener.
3: Oh, yes. Cartier and the other French doctors are getting in a perfect panic. You see, the whole thing has been kept secret. If the truth leaks out, the Riviera will be deserted.
1: Yes, I see. You know, it's amazing how much you remind me of your father.
3: Oh, you knew him?
1: Oh, of course. Dr. Andrew Sterling is one of the best botanists I've ever known.
3: I want to finish what he started, Dr. Petrie. He died in Sumatra of blackwater fever.
1: Yes, I know.
3: You know, there's something very strange about Dad's death.
1: Huh? What do you mean?
3: I stopped in Sumatra a year after he died, and no one was able to show me his grave.
1: Oh, that is strange.
3: Now, this is the airport.
1: Yes, yes, I see. That's quite a crowd.
3: Well, I meant to ask you, what about Mrs. Petrie?
1: Oh, of course, Academy wanted to come, but I talked her out of it. Perhaps she'll join me later.
3: Oh, Dr. Cartier, this is Dr. Petrie.
4: How do you do?
1: How do you do?
3: Well, Dr. Cartier?
4: This is terrible, Mr. Sterling. 5 new cases since you left.
1: Where are they, Doctor?
4: 4 have died, Dr. Petrie. The 5th was still living when I left the hospital.
1: Take me there immediately, Dr. Cartier.
4: Certainly, Dr. Petrie. My car is waiting. Heaven help you to succeed where we have failed.
3: You rest well?
1: Good morning, Sterling. Frankly, I didn't. I've been here over a week, and I've made precious little progress. Another patient died last night.
3: You know, Petrie, it's strange. Look at all this beauty around us. Palm trees, the sea. It's all so peaceful, and yet there's this terrifying menace.
1: If only I were able to find out what causes that peculiar swelling under the armpits of the victims. Mm. It's almost a... What are you staring at, Sterling? You've been looking through those binoculars every morning.
3: I wonder who she is, Petrie.
1: Who? What are you talking about?
3: There's a girl on the beach down there.
1: Well, why don't you go and see?
3: That's just it. That's the private beach of Saint-Clair de la Roche, and it's closed to the public.
1: Oh, well, here, have your breakfast. I've sent Jean for some more coffee. Ah, here he is.
3: What's the matter with him? He's... Jean! Jean!
1: Sterling, quick. Help me lift him onto this bench. Come on,
5: right. Here we are. Easy with me. Yeah.
1: Now, let's see.
3: Petrie, look. His forehead. The purple shadow. Lord, it's ghastly. Cover him up again, Petrie. I shall grieve for that face.
1: You must have seen some queer diseases in the Amazon, Sterling. Of course, you know the Uganda sleeping sickness. Look at that awful grin. The eyes rolled upwards until only their whites are visible.
3: But that purple spot.
1: Yes. When it reaches the eyes, finish.
3: Oh, it's horrible. Never seen anything like it anywhere.
1: Neither have I. Here, Sterling, I want to show you something. It's more in your line than in mine. Can you identify this?
3: Yes. The leaf of a fly-catching plant. What are those stains on it, Petrie? How do you account for them?
1: I don't know how you account for them, but I found out what they are.
3: Oh? What are they?
1: Blood. Human blood.
3: Where did you find that leaf, Petrie?
1: I found it on the terrace under our breakfast table.
3: Yes, but I don't understand. You think there's a connection between this plant and the epidemic?
1: Sterling, sit down. I have something to tell you.
3: Yes, all right.
1: You see, I still don't know what I'm up against. Diagnosis is so tremendously difficult. I found elements of sleeping sickness in the blood of the first victim I examined, but I also found Bacillus pestis.
3: Bacillus pestis?
1: Yes, Sterling. The Black Plague.
3: Good Lord.
1: But, and here is the big point, the elements of sleeping sickness were a new variety, and so was the plague bacillus. Yes. And the crowning wonder, element and bacillus were working in perfect harmony.
3: You're swamping me, Petrie, but I have a hazy idea that there's something tremendous behind all this.
1: Tremendous? Something awful. Nature is upsetting her own laws as we know them.
3: Yes, of course.
1: And now, this very queer letter from Nayland Smith. I've been thinking about it ever since.
3: Oh, this is rather outside his province, isn't it?
1: You haven't met him. I think you will. Nayland Smith has one of the few first-class brains in Europe, and nothing is outside it. Listen, Sterling.
3: What is it?
1: I heard footsteps. My nerves, no doubt.
3: Look here, Petrie, you're overdoing it. Give the thing a rest and...
1: Huh? Huh?
3: Good Lord, you're ill.
1: Yes. In that cabinet. Open it.
3: Yes. Here?
1: Yes, that hypodermic.
3: Quick, wait, quick. Here.
1: In the arm.
3: There.
1: Call this 654, Sterling. I haven't dared try it on anyone else. But even if nature has turned topsy-turvy, I believe this might set her right again.
3: Strictly speaking, you ought to be in bed, old man. Your life is valuable.
1: Never mind, Sterling. My life's my own, and while it lasts, I've work to do.
3: I know, but...
1: There can be no buts. I've got to solve this mystery. I've just got to.
3: All right, but you're not going to work all night again. Come on, let's turn in. It's late.
1: I can't understand it, Sterling. Jean was stricken this morning, and inside of 2 hours, he was dead.
3: Do you realize what that means? Come, Petrie, there's time enough to tell me in the morning.
1: Something's happened, Sterling. Something new, horrible. And
3: what was that?
1: Good heavens. It can't be possible.
3: It came from the direction of the Saint-Clair de Roche.
1: Sterling, did you ever see this man called Martin Bay?
3: No, I never did. He lives in great seclusion.
1: But his servants, what are they like? He must have servants.
3: Yes, of course he has. You're feverish, Petrie. You must go to bed.
6: Feverish, perhaps I am, but...
3: There it is again.
6: Yes, yes. Did you ever hear that cry before?
3: No.
6: Well,
3: no.
6: I did. Sterling, I'm beginning to understand. I think I know what is the cause of this epidemic.
3: But what's it got to do with Sinclair LaRoche and those calls we heard?
6: Do you know whom I think is hiding behind the name Mardi Bay, Sterling?
3: What do you mean, Petrie?
6: A man whom I believe to be dead. A man who is apparently eternal. Dr. Fu Manchu.

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1: This is The Mysterious Traveler inviting you to join me on another journey into the realm of the strange and the terrifying. I hope you will enjoy the trip, that it will thrill you a little and chill you a little. So settle back, get a good grip on your nerves, and be comfortable, if you can, as we join forces with a man who had unique powers which enabled him to accomplish tremendous good or tremendous evil. I call his story The Man Who Knew Everything. My story begins in a small, very expensive nightclub, the Crystal Club. The room is crowded with men and women in evening dress, there to see and hear the star attraction, Randor the Mystic, mind reader extraordinary. In a small office with the door locked, Nick Thompson, owner of the club, and his press agent, Jerry Fenton, are in conference.
2: I don't like it, Jerry. I tell you, I don't like it. The grand jury is all set to bring in an indictment against me. The heat's on, and my contacts with City Hall are no good anymore.
3: Well, it seems to me, Nick, about 5 years ago, there was another grand jury camping on your trail. But all of a sudden, they lost interest, right?
2: Yes, that's right.
3: I sort of heard rumors that those grand jurors got a few anonymous phone calls suggesting what might happen if Nick Thompson was indicted.
2: They did. That's when they lost interest. But it won't work now, Jerry.
3: You're not turning soft, I hope.
2: Could I handle the gambling monopoly in this town if I was soft? You know me better than that.
3: Just the same if I were in your shoes.
2: Yeah, if you were in my shoes, what would you do, smart guy?
3: I'd make a few changes, Nick. I'd consolidate a couple of, should we call them business rivals?
2: You mean you'd try to take over Nobby Williams' rackets? Maybe Fat Boy Latimer's? Is that what you mean?
3: That's just what I mean. I've been wondering for 2 years why you let him alone.
2: You sap. Times have changed. This investigation proves it. If Alva started it, now every local prosecutor is starting a cleanup campaign of his own.
3: So?
2: Public attitude is different, too. If I started putting the heat on Williams and Latimer now, this town would blow up right in all our faces.
3: You're wrong, Nick. Get strong enough and nobody can touch you, not even the public. Listen, if you controlled Rocky's mob and the Fat Boys organization, you'd be so powerful the governor himself wouldn't dare interfere with you.
2: Big talk for a pencil pusher. I asked you what's the dope down at headquarters, not for advice on how to run my business.
3: And I've told you. Down at headquarters, they're waiting to see which way the wind's blowing. If you can blow it your way hard enough, they'll coast along with you. But if you sit around chewing your nails until the grand jury finds a true bill against you, all of a sudden you won't have any friends.
2: Talk, talk, talk. Give me a concrete suggestion. That's what I want.
3: Must be some way to get at those grand jurors. Everybody has something in his life that he doesn't want known.
2: Those jurors are a hand-picked blue ribbon bunch. To pick up anything against them, you'd have to read their minds.
3: Read their minds? Very interesting idea, Nick. Maybe Randor the Mystic could do it.

0: thoughts that strictly weren't for publication.
1: Sucker. It's just a trick.
0: Okay, if you want to believe that. Well, if you're through weeping on my shoulder about the grand jury, let's step out and watch Randor put on his act.
1: No need to. I can switch on my loudspeaker in here and hear everything going on outside.
0: Very convenient.
1: It comes in handy.
2: And so...
1: Yeah, there he is.
2: Gentlemen, I shall demonstrate the mystic powers which I bring from the sacred Orient. I shall not ask you to write questions on a piece of paper. Just think them. That is all. Think them, and I shall answer them.
1: What hooey. But they eat it up.
0: I tell you, it's not hooey.
2: I perceive a thought. A certain gentleman is wondering if his wife knows where he was last night. No, sir, she does not. But please, such trivial thoughts, I must not waste my powers on them. Ah, here is something else. Just a test, but it may convince you. The lady in the red dress wishes me to tell her what her automobile license number was in 1945. It was YX4590. Am I correct? She is nodding.
0: Yeah, how do you explain that except by mind reading?
1: Ah, she's a stooge, of course. Let's shut it off.
0: The lady in the red dress happens to be a friend of mine. I asked her to try out Randor with that question. She's no stooge.
1: Listen, if he's not a fake, why doesn't he use his mind reading to make some real dough? Could clean up with the races and the stock market.
0: Well, the Swami's a dope. He says his power mustn't be used for personal gain. He sends all his earnings to the famine sufferers in India.
1: Oh, hooey. Ah, forget Randor. What are we going to do about the grand jury?
0: Well, I'll think of something. Oh, by the way, where does Randor live?
1: 311 West Street. Why?
0: Just curious. Well, I'll drift along, Nick. Meanwhile, I'll work on your problem.
3: From the nightclub, Jerry Fenton went directly to 311 West Street. There, he located Randor the Mystic's small apartment and let himself in with a picklock. Once inside, he turned on a light and began searching the place. A thick manuscript in a desk drawer attracted his attention, and he settled himself to read it. But he was still reading an hour later when, unexpectedly, the door opened.
4: Who's here? Who's in my lodging?
0: Hello, Randor. Home early, aren't you?
4: Fenton, the press agent. For what purpose have you broken into my room?
0: Well, I've been meaning to have a little talk with you. I thought I'd drop in early and wait.
4: You are lying. You have my manuscript in your hands. The fruit of my life's experiences.
0: Yes. Interesting reading. Saves me a lot of trouble.
4: Give it to me and go.
0: I don't think so, Randor. You see, in Chapter 5 here, you've outlined exactly how you manage your mind-reading trick. Very interesting. Now I savvy those cough drops you're always chewing. They're dope with a drug which sharpens your mind so that you can really catch what someone else is thinking.
4: That is true. It is a secret known only to qualified practitioners of the art of yogi. It is not for the multitude.
0: One person's no multitude. Meaning myself.
4: No. You must not tamper with such powers. Your knowledge is not great enough.
0: It's great enough to get me the right stuff from a drugstore to make a mind reader out of me, too. That's all I need, Randy.
4: No, I read your thoughts. They are evil. You wish power, wealth for yourself. You intend to use criminal methods to get them.
0: So what? Do you know a better way?
4: I cannot permit it.
0: You can't stop it, old man. I've got the secret now. That's all there is to it.
4: You must forget it or else you must die.
0: You're going to kill me with that little knife? You're making me laugh, Randor. Now, take
4: no.
0: it.
4: No! No!
0: There. But I won't use it on you. I have a better idea. This pillow. I hold it over your face for a couple of minutes... Well, tomorrow the cops will think your ticker just gave out.
4: No, you dare not. This power you have stolen, it will turn on you. Men's thoughts are not to be trusted. You will discover...
0: Okay, Randor.
4: Henson, you must not...
0: Sorry, Randor. Nothing's stopping me now. I'm on my way to the top.

0: Oh, hiya, Jerry.
1: Oh, hello, Rocky. Nick in his office.
0: Yeah. He wants to see you. He's been wondering where you've been the last week.
1: Yeah, I've been busy.
0: He's kind of sore.
1: Yeah, that's too bad. I'll go in and cheer him up. Hello, Nick.
2: Fenton. Where the devil have you been?
1: Last place you'd look for me. Been down to the courthouse.
2: The courthouse?
1: Listening to the grand jury hearings.
2: Why weren't you where I could get a hold of you? Randall the mystic conked out last week. Heart attack in his apartment.
1: Yeah, so I read in the papers.
2: How to get another attraction fast. And I needed you to work up the publicity.
1: But I've been working on a more important problem. The grand jury's decided to indict you.
2: How do you know that? I mean, are you positive?
1: Yes, I'm positive. That's the problem I've been working on.
2: What do you mean?
1: I can fix that grand jury if I want to.
2: You can? How?
1: That's my secret. Now, the question is, what's it worth to you?
2: $5,000 cash on the line.
1: $5,000. Is that all 10 years in prison is worth to you?
2: Look, Jerry. You're working for me, understand? If you can fix the grand jury for me, I'm willing to give you a bonus. But you can't hold me up.
1: I want an equal partnership in all your operations. This club, your gambling concessions, everything.
2: A half interest? You must be nuts.
1: Well, if you go to jail, you lose everything. Well, is it a deal?
2: You're getting some big ideas, Jerry.
1: You don't know how big. Confidentially, Nick, I expect to be governor of this state someday.
2: Governor? You?
1: And I may go beyond that. But right now the question is, am I in for a half interest or not?
2: Okay. Deliver the goods and it's a deal.
1: All right, I'll start right now. I have here the names and phone numbers of 3 members of the grand jury. I'm going to phone them. You can listen in on the extension. The first one I'm going to call is Jones, the foreman. Come on, listen in, Nick, but don't say anything.
2: Okay.
1: Hello, hello, this Mr. Jones? Well, this is a friend calling, Mr. Jones. I have some advice for you. Tomorrow, when the grand jury meets, you're going to prevent it from indicting a certain Nick Thompson. No, no, I'm not crazy. I'm just telling you, if you know what's good for you, you'll see no indictment is voted. Now, listen, Jones, let's get down to cases. You're a respectable citizen, but like a lot of other citizens, you've got woman trouble. Yeah. There's a little brunette in Boston you sort of drop in on every once in a while. Hey. Well, shall I give you her address? 91753 Boylston Street. Yeah. You'd like your wife to know about her? In the newspapers? Well, I thought not. Okay, see that Nick Thompson doesn't get indicted, that's all.
2: He sounded scared. You had the goods on him, Jerry.
1: Sure, I had the goods on him. And that's a little secret he thought no other living soul knew about.
2: But how did you find out?
1: Never mind that. And I got to call a couple of more jurors who also have their little secrets. And then we can talk, Nick.

0: That's my final word, Wentworth. You help quash that indictment or I spill what I know. Now, goodbye. Well, Nick, you feel better now?
1: Gotta hand it to you, Jerry. You've got those three citizens buffaloed. Now, spill it. How'd you find out?
0: I hung around the courtroom, reading their minds.
1: Reading their minds? What kind of guff is that?
0: No, it's a truth. How else could I know?
1: I don't know, but if you expect me to believe that mind reading, Huey...
0: Look, Nick, before Randor died, he passed on his little secret to me.
1: Randor? Told you how to read minds?
0: Well, there's nothing to it except concentration. Of course, you have to be close to whoever you're working on, but that's all.
1: I don't believe it.
0: How else would I know that you're still wanted for murder in California?
1: I'm what?
0: Pasadena, 1938. Shall I give you the details?
1: Now, wait a minute. This isn't a gag anymore.
0: It never was a gag. You see, Nick, you and I are going to get along fine because I have the goods on you. Just sitting here, I've been picking up your most secret thoughts.
1: That case. You should have known about this gun, but you didn't.
0: Yes, I did, but you can't kill me.
1: You're not human. A bullet won't stop you like it will somebody else.
0: Well, sure it will, but that gun is busted. Been busted for weeks. You just neglected to have it fixed.
1: Well, I'll be... All right, it's busted. Rocky! Rocky Brogan!
2: Yeah, Nick?
1: Come in. Close the door.
2: Sure, Nick.
3: What's up?
1: Fenton here. He's gotten a few big ideas. Too big. We're going to have to cut him down to size.
3: You mean blast him?
1: He knows too much. And his mouth is too big. Let him have it, Rocky. Right now.
3: Well, Jerry, you heard what Nick said.
0: Yeah, I heard him. I guess we aren't friends anymore. So you'd better do as he says. Go ahead, shoot.
3: Well, if that's how it's going to be...
1: Wait a minute. You're pointing that gun at me. Rocky, are you...
3: Sorry, Nick. Me and Jerry had a talk earlier. I'm working for him now.
4: You.
0: Good work, Rocky. A partnership idea would never worked out anyhow. All right, now, after you've gotten rid of Nick, just start spreading the word to the boys that I'm running things now. Come in.
3: Hello, Jerry.
0: Oh, Rocky. Sit you down.
3: Thanks. I want to talk to you, Jerry.
0: Well, I'm rather busy, Rocky, unless it's something important.
3: It's pretty important. See, the boys are getting restless. They're waiting for you to deliver.
0: Waiting for me to deliver what?
3: Well, you know you said you were going to expand, take over Nobby Williams' territory, and Fat Boy Latimer's.
0: Well, I'm already doing it, Rocky. I started a week ago.
3: Yeah, but how? You had a conference with Nobby and the Fat Boy, told him everything would stay just like it was.
0: Well, that's what I told him, Rocky. It doesn't have to be true.
3: I don't follow you.
0: Now, look. At that conference, I learned certain things.
3: Yes?
0: Now, never mind how, but I learned. I learned about two murders for which Nobby Williams can get the chair. I discovered enough about Fat Boy Latimer's income tax cheating to get him 10 years at Leavenworth.
3: You did. But I was there. I didn't hear you.
0: Never mind what you did or didn't hear. I got the information. I gave it to the authorities days ago. And as soon as they pin it down, Nobby and the Fat Boy will be booted into jail. When that happens, their organizations fall into my lap just like ripe plums.
3: Yeah, but can you be sure it'll work?
0: It'll work. And it'll mean we don't have to fire a shot. The public will never know anything's happened. Now, there's only one drawback, though.
3: Yeah.
0: It's going to take a little time. The boys will just have to be patient, that's all.
3: Well, I suppose I can calm them down. But, Jerry,
0: We
3: got to have dough. We've been laying low since the big investigation started, not taking in anything. Those boys have got to be paid.
0: I know. What's our monthly payroll?
3: About 50 grand.
0: Yeah, I need some capital for operations, too. Well, you see, Rocky, a little later I'm going into politics.
3: Politics?
0: In fact, I expect to be governor in about, 5 years.
3: Governor? Huh? You? Sure, you sure you got all your marbles?
0: Listen, Rocky, and get this straight. I have a way of learning anybody's most closely guarded secrets. Anybody's.
3: Yeah, but Jerry...
0: I told you about that little deal out in St. Paul, didn't I? The one where you started...
3: Please, Jerry, not so loud. Somebody might hear. I could get the chair for that.
0: You will, too, if you step out of line. Now, tell me. How did I find out about it?
3: I don't know. This was by magic. I'd have sworn nobody ever...
0: All right. Call it magic, if you want. Now, just think. Suppose I can find out the one thing a man, any man, is afraid of having known. Mm. Well, then I got a handle over him, haven't I?
3: I'll say you have.
0: So I go to all the big politicians, one at a time. I convince them I know their entire past, every dirty deal they've ever been mixed up in.
3: Well, they'd make you president to keep you quiet.
0: That's what I'm figuring on. But that's for the future. Right now, I need quick money to operate on. Yeah, I could get it in Wall Street, but big financial deals sometimes take a year to set up.
3: The boys won't wait that long.
0: I know. So, you got any suggestions?
3: Yeah, I do. Something I had my eye on for a long time, only Nick wouldn't let me try it. A payroll stick-up.
0: Payroll?
3: Yeah.
0: Well, maybe... just wants to get going, if it's safe enough.
3: It'll be a cinch. It's the S&J Company across the river. Every Friday, they send an armored truck to the bank, pick up $125,000, cart it back. If we could pick off that truck some nice, safe way...
0: 125,000?
3: That's right.
0: All right, Rocky, I'll look into it. And for a beginning, I'm going over to talk to the treasurer of the S&J Company. Yes, I may be able to learn a lot from him.
3: Yeah, Jerry?
2: Come in, will you, Rocky?
3: Right away, Jerry.
2: Close the door, Rocky. I got some dope for you.
3: You mean about that payroll job?
0: That's it. Yeah, it's all set. Now, this is Friday. By 10 p.m., we'll have that payroll.
3: Have you got it figured to take the armored car?
0: We don't need to.
3: Don't need to, but...
0: For your information, the money is not carried in the armored car. That's a bluff.
3: A bluff?
0: The payroll's actually delivered in an old truck marked Tropical Linen Supply Company.
3: You're kidding.
0: An hour after the armored car leaves, the laundry truck drives up at the rear of the bank. The driver, well, he's a little man wearing horn-rimmed glasses, carries in a bundle of clean towels, comes out with a bag of dirty ones. The payroll's hidden among the dirty towels.
3: How'd you find all that out?
0: Well, I talked to the S&J treasurer. The rest is my secret.
3: Okay, Jerry. Okay.
0: So tonight, follow the laundry truck. Pick it up. Take it to our own garage. Get the payroll, then get rid of the truck and driver. After that, report back to me.
3: Well, if you can work like this all the time, Jerry...
0: Yeah?
3: Why stop at becoming president?

0: I think the driver of that truck is getting wise we're following him, Mike. Yeah, he's speeding up a little. Now move up and cut him off. It's time to take him. Okay, swing in. Swing in! Force up to the curb. All right, that does it. I'll take him. You follow. Okay, fella, sit tight. You won't get hurt.
1: What's the meaning of this? I don't understand.
0: You will fast enough. And move over. I'm getting in.
1: But you can't. This is my truck. Oh, gun, huh?
0: Now, Buster, you and me are going for a nice little ride. I'm the new paymaster. I'm picking up that payroll you've gotten back.
1: You're crazy. I haven't got any payroll, just dirty towels.
0: Yeah. We'll see, Buster. We'll see.
2: Yes, yes, who is it?
3: It's Rocky Brogan.
2: Oh, come in, Rocky. Oh, you're back quick. Who's that you got with you?
0: All right, inside you.
1: Come on, inside. You're making a mistake. You're making a terrible mistake.
2: Rocky, what is this?
0: This is the driver of the linen supply truck. The one you said carried the payroll.
2: Well?
0: We took the truck to the garage. We searched every bag of dirty towels. The money was not there.
2: But it had to be.
1: I don't know anything about a payroll. This is all an error, really it is. Now, please, let me go.
0: How about it, Jerry? The boys are saying you pulled a boner.
2: I'll find out in a hurry. Rocky, you wait outside while I talk to this man.
0: Okay. But I hope you haven't made any mistake, Jerry. For your sake.
2: All right now, my friend. We can get the truth.
1: I've told you the truth. I've told it over and over. I deliver towels. I don't know anything about a payroll. Nothing at all.
2: I can't be wrong. Yeah, let me see. Where are my cuffs? Yeah, here they are. Yeah. Now we can talk. Where is that payroll?
1: Look, how often must I tell you you're making an awful mistake? If you want money, I've got $10 on me. That's...
2: Well, so that's the answer. Very clever, aren't you?
1: What do you mean?
2: The laundry bag with the payroll in it is hidden in a special compartment underneath the floor of that truck. No wonder Rocky couldn't find it.
1: No. You can't know that. That compartment was my own idea. Nobody in the world but me knows about it.
2: I know about it. Just as I know anything I need to. Including the fact you're hiding a .25 caliber pistol inside your waistband.
1: You knew that? You should have done something about it. Now it's too late. I've got you covered.
2: So you have.
1: You've got to let me go, do you hear? Or I'll shoot. I'll kill you.
2: Then shoot. Go ahead, shoot.
1: I warn you. Let me go or I will shoot.
2: My friend, you can't shoot. You've never fired a gun in your life. You bought that gun from your brother-in-law 2 years ago. Just to carry to scare off possible thieves. But you've never even loaded it. You can't shoot because the gun isn't loaded.
1: How do you know all that?
2: Because I can read your thoughts. Now, give me that gun.
1: No.
2: Then we'll get to that pay.
1: No, I warn you, stand back.
2: He shot me.
1: What happened in here? Jerry! Jerry!
4: He's dead. I killed him. The gun was loaded after all, and I thought it was empty. All the time I thought it was empty.

This is the mysterious traveler again. Poor Jerry. He was all set to become the greatest man in the world. Now he's just another name in the cemetery. So that's what Brandor the Mystic meant when he said men's thoughts are not to be trusted. When a man doesn't even know his gun is loaded, what good is it to read his mind? But perhaps Jerry's fate will be a lesson to you. Don't depend on someone else to do your thinking for you, because sometimes you may find... Oh, you have to get off here. I'm sorry. But I'm sure we'll meet again. I take this same train every week at this same...

You have just heard The Mysterious Traveler. You can enjoy other adventures of The Mysterious Traveler in The Mysterious Traveler magazine. In our cast were Chuck Webster, Santos Ortega, Brett Morrison, and Maurice Tarplin, who played the title role. Original music by Fred Mendelson. All characters in this story were fictitious, and any resemblance to actual persons living or dead was purely coincidental.

Tonight, the mysterious traveler salutes radio station WJZM in Clarksville, Tennessee. 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Phil Tonkin speaking. 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

0: When it comes to the weekend, you want to cut loose and celebrate? We got the soundtrack for that. Hi, this is Dex. Timeless Oldies Variety Show, and it's heard on the weekend with laughs and games and stuff. 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
1: Good evening. This is John Dixon Carr. Each week at this time, Murder by Experts brings you a story of crime and mystery, which has been chosen for your approval by one of the world's leading detective writers. Tonight, our guest expert is the noted mystery writer, Max Ehrlich. From the thousands of thrillers he has read and enjoyed, Mr. Ehrlich has selected an adventure of that fast-moving, humorous young detective couple, Susan and Johnny Duke, written by Andrew Phillips. And now we present Ann Shepherd and Larry Haynes in The Unseeing Witness.
2: The name's Duke, Johnny Duke. You know, it's a funny thing. In the movies and on the radio, private eyes are always big, handsome, two-fisted guys working day and night on sensational cases, collecting heavy fees and beautiful blondes. Me? I'm 5'7", and if I don't land the first punch, I usually end up on the floor. The cases I get? Well, they're not sensational, and they barely pay expenses. And there's never a beautiful blonde involved. Maybe I shouldn't say that. I take that morning last week. I was sitting right here in my office when the door opened, and a dame came in. Yeah, she was a blonde, all right, and beautiful. She stood there for a moment, and we just stared at each other. She crossed to my desk and then slowly and deliberately kissed me. Then she got down to business.
3: Johnny, it's the first of the month.
2: Yeah, I know.
3: We've got $64.23 in the bank.
2: I know, Duchess.
3: Johnny, you'll never guess who I bumped into yesterday. The last person in the world I ever expected.
2: Inspector Ross. Where'd you bump into him, baby? In his office?
3: What a suspicious nature you have. Johnny, I'm sure he'd give you back your job on the force.
2: No,
3: if you'd...
2: Susan.
3: Well, can't blame a girl for trying.
2: I know things are tough, Duchess, but I'll...
3: Why, Kay, what are you doing here?
4: Oh, Susan, Johnny, you've got to help me.
2: Well, what's wrong, Kay?
4: They've arrested Bill.
3: Bill?
2: What for?
4: Murder. Oh, Susan, I've been going crazy. Bill didn't come home all night. They called me from the police station a half hour ago, but they wouldn't let me talk to him.
2: All right, wait a minute, Kay. Now, one thing at a time. Who's been murdered?
4: Duval.
2: Frenchie Duval?
4: Uh-huh.
2: The mug who owns the Pelican Club?
4: That's right.
2: Well, why do they think Bill did?
4: I don't know. When he left the house last night, he said he was going to the Pelican Club.
2: Why?
4: Well, Duval asked Bill to handle a lawsuit for him last month.
2: Oh. Didn't he know Duval was a mobster?
4: Yes, and that's why I wanted him to get out of it.
2: Well, didn't he?
4: Well, that's why he went there last night. But he didn't come back. Oh, Johnny, what'll I do? What'll I do?
2: All right. Now get hold of yourself, Kay. It's one thing to bring a murder charge and another to make it stick. Now, you just sit tight. I want to get to the Pelican Club before the cops, and Inspector Ross in particular, mess up the evidence.
5: No, Johnny, this is one case that's open and shut.
2: That's what you say about all of them, Inspector.
5: Yeah, well, this time I can prove it.
2: Well, look, would you mind letting the Duchess and me look over the room where Duval was killed?
5: Not at all. Right through this doorway. Mrs. Duke doesn't mind corpses. Doc isn't through with his examination yet.
3: Oh, no. I'm used to them.
2: Bill Carlson's a friend of mine, Inspector. I can't believe he's a murderer.
5: You don't have to take my word for it, Johnny. Hey, Kelly, bring Benedict in. Benedict was Duval's manager. He'll tell you.
6: Did you want to see me, Inspector?
5: Yes, Benedict. This is Johnny Duke. Tell him what you told me a little while ago.
6: Well, this fellow Carlson came into the club last night a little before midnight. He had an appointment with Duval. I showed him in here, and I left the club. This morning, when I knocked on the door, it was unlocked by Carlson. Duval was lying on the floor, dead.
5: Get that, Johnny? Carlson was here all night. Hey, Doc, you finished looking at the body?
7: Yes. The preliminary examination shows that death occurred between 4 and 6 in the morning. It was caused by suffocation.
2: You mean Duval was strangled, Doctor?
7: No, there are no bruises on the throat. Apparently he was smothered. An autopsy will give us the answer. I'll have it for you in 24 hours or so, Inspector. I'm a little busy.
5: That's all right, Doc. No rush.
3: Couldn't someone else have come into the office during the night and smothered Duval?
5: Nope, that's impossible. Johnny, take a look at the lock on this door. It can't be opened from the hall, right?
2: Yeah, that's right. What's in the next room?
5: That was Duval's bedroom. There's one window in here and one in there. Neither of them's been opened. A dust test proved that. Now you tell me how anyone could have gotten in here last night.
3: Go on, darling. Tell him.
2: I'm afraid I can't, Duchess.
5: Of course you can't.
6: May I go now, Inspector?
2: Just a minute, Benedict. These empty champagne bottles in the wine buckets and these two glasses, when were they served?
6: Oh, yes. Just before I left last night, I had one of our men bring them up.
2: Then you weren't the last man to see Duval last night?
6: Well, not exactly.
2: Well, you've got a short memory, far too short. You get the man who served it.
6: I assure you, he doesn't know anything about it.
5: Go ahead, do as Mr. Duke says.
6: All right. Just a moment.
5: Johnny, don't you ever get tired asking questions.
3: Of course not. Why, if Johnny hadn't asked me the way to Times Square, which he knew all the time, we'd never have met.
6: Here's the man that served the champagne last night.
2: Well, if it isn't Melvin.
8: Johnny Duke. Johnny.
2: Well, how are you, Melvin? Say, where have you been since I last saw you?
8: Well, I found myself up against the gun for trying to fit the mitt and draw 5 yards at Sleepy Hollow.
2: Yeah.
3: What did he say, dear?
2: Oh, he says he just served 5 years at the state prison in Trenton.
3: Oh.
2: Yeah. Oh, Melvin, this is my wife, Susan. Duchess, this is Melvin Maloney, better known as Melvin the Muscle.
8: Hey, she's quite a twist and a twirl.
3: Oh, Johnny, why don't you ever say things like that to me?
2: Melvin, I understand you were the one who served this champagne last night.
8: Yeah, that's right.
2: Well, tell me, what happened?
8: Nothing. Mr. Benedict hands it to me. I take some knocks on the door. The valve opens up, grabs the bottle of sparkle, and shuts the door. I hear him lock it.
2: What else do you know?
8: Well, that's all, Johnny. Honest. I wouldn't hold out on you.
5: Well, Johnny, what do you say now?
2: Well, I'm not going to say anything, Inspector, until I hear Carlson's story.

0: Hello, Bill.
1: Johnny. Susan, how did you know?
0: Kay told us.
1: Where is she? Is she all right?
2: She was nearly out of her mind when she came to the office this morning.
1: She must have been, poor kid. They wouldn't let me talk to her. Said they'd call her.
0: Bill. Bill, did you kill Duval?
1: I never wanted to kill anybody in my life.
0: Did you kill him, though?
1: I don't know.
0: All right, I'm here to help you if I can. Now, tell me what happened.
1: Well, I was working on a lawsuit for Duval.
0: Yeah, I know about that. What happened when you went to the Pelican last night?
1: Well, Duval was waiting for me in his office.
0: Mm-hmm.
1: I told him I was going to quit. Handed him the papers I'd been working on and gave him my bill.
0: Then what happened?
1: Well, he tried to talk me into staying on. While we were arguing, someone knocked on the door and brought in a couple of buckets of champagne. We started to drink, and Duval got mean.
0: Yeah?
1: Finally, he took a poke at me. He missed. So I clipped him on the chin and I knocked him out.
0: Well, what happened next?
1: I don't remember anymore. I must have gone into the next room and I passed out.
0: And no one came in during the night?
1: I don't know. I told you I passed out.
0: But when'd you come to?
1: This morning. Someone knocked on the office door. I got up and unlocked it.
0: The key was on the inside?
1: Yes. When I opened the door, Benedict was standing there and Duval was sprawled on the floor, dead.
0: Is that all you can tell me, Bill?
1: That's all I know. How do you think it looks, Johnny?
0: Well, trouble is, you haven't told me anything that breaks down the case against you. Well, we'll find a way. So long, Bill.
1: So long, Johnny. Thank you.
2: Goodbye, Bill. Well, darling, what are you going to do? To help him out, I mean.
0: I don't know, Duchess. The best thing to do is to go home and sleep over it. If Bill didn't do it, then it's the perfect murder.

0: Oh, that's a fine thing. I wake up to find my wife choking me.
1: I was working on a theory. But it doesn't work.
0: Well, I'm grateful for that. Now go to sleep.
1: I can't sleep. I keep thinking of poor Kay and Bill. I'm glad I asked her to stay with us.
0: Yeah, so am I. Now, Duchess, it's after 2.
1: Huh. I can remember when you used to do everything under the moon to keep me out until 2 o'clock. Engine trouble, out of gas, flat tires, emotion of the battery. Darling, you never did explain to me what emotion of the battery is.
0: Oh, there ain't no such animal, baby.
1: Ah. Then you just made it up to keep me out. Oh,
0: did I know what would come of it? Now go to sleep, please, Duchess.
1: I can't. I...
0: Oh, great.
1: Who can that be at this
0: hour? All right, all right. Stay where you are, Duchess. I'll get it. All right, take it easy. Can't you see I'm coming?
2: Johnny, what? Johnny, let me in.
0: Oh, Melvin, why are you shaking so?
2: Sorry.
0: Come on into the room.
2: Thanks, thanks. Hello, Mrs. Duke. I'm sorry to crash in like this.
1: Is that a new dance you're doing, Melvin?
2: It's my nerves. My nerves. They're on the loose.
0: All right, all right. Now stand still for just a second, Melvin.
3: Johnny, who is at the door?
0: Oh, Kay, this is Melvin. Melvin, this is Kay Carl.
3: I'm happy to meet you.
2: Yeah, it's mutual.
0: All right, now, what happened?
2: Johnny, I'm as good as up the handle.
0: What?
2: Yeah, on the even. 3 messes ride me out to the meadows, giving me the chill all the way. The cross was on me, and they was doing the salt.
1: Johnny, what's he saying?
2: I say three...
0: Three men took Melvin for a ride, but he managed to escape.
1: Goodness. He has nice friends.
2: I mean it the truth.
0: Melvin, who's putting the finger on you?
2: The big payoff.
0: Oh, now, wait a minute. How could DeVal put you on the spot when he's dead?
2: You're guffing it wrong. DeVal's the dressing. The payoff is Benedict.
0: Benedict?
1: Johnny.
0: Melvin said DeVal was only the front for the Pelican outfit. The real brain is Benedict.
3: Well, maybe Benedict had something to do with DeVal's murder.
0: Yeah, it's an angle, Kay. Now, why would Benedict want you out of the way, Melvin?
2: From nothing. I'm getting the toss around. A short con like me don't cut the score with him. I'm cracking a straight line to clock around, so why the planting, I ask?
1: Darling, translation.
0: Melvin said he can't understand why Benedict wants him out of the way. He hasn't talked.
1: Well, even if he did, who could understand him?
0: Melvin, are you sure you've told Papa everything?
2: Now, would I slip a fly G like you to Rowdy at a time like this?
0: Yeah. Melvin, this morning Benedict forgot all about the champagne in the office. Then he didn't want to tell me who brought it there. Now, why?
2: I don't know. You can put me to bed with a shovel if I'm holding.
0: Yeah, I know, Melvin. Well, maybe you're being taken for a ride has a connection with the murder.
3: Johnny. Maybe Melvin knows something, only he doesn't realize it.
1: Of course. And Benedict is scared he might wake up to it, so he sends him for a ride.
0: Yeah, that might be it. I tell you what, Melvin, you're staying here until you remember what Benedict doesn't want known.
2: Well, I already told you everything I know, honey.
1: Melvin, what you need is to be psychoanalyzed.
0: Huh?
1: And I'm just the one to do it. Let me question him, Johnny.
0: Well, nothing else seems to work. What do you say, Melvin?
2: Anything you say, Johnny. You and the missus is back to back, especially seeing I got the smallpox.
1: The smallpox?
0: He means he's in trouble, baby, and it might be catching.
1: Oh. I hope your insurance policies are in order, dear.

0: Please, Melvin, think hard. It means so much.
1: I'm practically blowing a fuse.
2: His face gets red when he thinks, but he doesn't say a thing that's of any value. We've been questioning you for 2 hours now, Melvin, and all we get is the same story. I run the bottle of sparkle to the office, knocked on the door. Duval opens, grabs, shuts, locks. Oh!
1: Yeah, well, that's what I've been telling you. Johnny, can't you make these twists take that lamp out of my eyes? That's blinding me. You think I was down at headquarters?
2: We're only trying to make you feel at home.
3: Yeah, besides, Melvin, I thought you said you were once under police grilling for 36 hours.
1: Well, I was, only it wasn't like these twists. They was nice to me.
2: Well, I can be just as nice as the police department. Here, you can have another eclair.
1: Gee, thanks.
2: Johnny, come away from the window and help us.
3: I've got a very nice view from here of one of Benedict's men watching our apartment.
1: Oh, I knew it. I knew it. I'm being moused. Let me see him. Oh.
0: Who is he, Melvin?
1: Oh, it's the Ripper. I'm as good as up the hand.
3: Now, Melvin, you're safe here.
1: Johnny, you don't have to count on Benedict. He knows more than old Hep Joe.
2: Well, Johnny is pretty bright, too. Why, once he got as far as the $4 question.
1: Oh, as the saying goes, I'm living on time borrowed, Johnny.
2: Melvin.
1: Yeah, Miss.
2: Why don't you make yourself comfortable? Here's a chair.
1: Oh, thanks. Such as thanks. Oh, hey, Johnny, she's putting the lights in my eyes again.
2: Melvin, you start singing for Kay. I've got to do some shopping for dinner.
1: Well, get some eclairs, will you? Well, like I was saying, I run the bottle of sparkle to the office, knocks on the door, Duval grabs.
3: Melvin, are you sure there isn't something you haven't told us?
1: Well, I got a girl in Jersey City.
0: Johnny, come over to the window. The men watching the apartment, they're gone.
3: Say, they are, at that.
0: Do you think Benedict has given up trying to get Melvin?
1: Not Benedict. That bloodhound never gives up.
0: Well, that must be Susan. I'll answer.
3: I wonder why Benedict called his gorillas off.
0: Oh.
4: Good evening. Is Mr. Duke in?
0: What?
1: Johnny, it's him. He's come to plant me.
3: All right. Hello, Benedict. Come on in.
4: Evening, Mr. Dill. How are you, Melvin?
1: Well, I'm all right.
4: Relax, Melvin. I only came up for a little talk.
3: What do you want?
4: I thought we might possibly straighten out this little misunderstanding between us. As a token of my good faith, I've withdrawn the men who were watching your apartment.
3: Am I supposed to be grateful?
4: Oh, calm now, Mr. Duke. That isn't the attitude to take when I'm willing to let bygones be bygones. Can't we forget what's happened?
3: You mean that ride you gave Melvin?
4: I'm sorry about that. Some of my boys were a little overzealous in the performance of their duties. You know I wouldn't hurt you, don't you, Melvin?
1: You'd give a week's take to see me salted down.
4: I assure you, Melvin, when I learned what the boys had tried to do to you, I was shocked. I only wanted to make amends.
1: Yeah, with a shovel.
3: Why did the boys take Melvin on a ride?
4: They caught him taking money that didn't belong to him. Of course, what they wanted to do was far too drastic.
1: I never swilled the till.
3: You couldn't want Melvin so badly because he holds the key to Val's murder. Because you know he can send you to the chair.
4: You're wrong. I have my own personal reasons for wanting him. You gonna give him up?
3: No.
4: Duke, some of my boys were anxious to tear this place apart. That's not the way I work. You're going to hand Melvin over peacefully.
3: You'll have a long wait.
4: You'll wait just as long before you see your wife.
3: My wife?
4: Yeah. Imagine my surprise when I bumped into her this evening. Only a few blocks from here. I persuaded her to become my house guest for the time being.
3: Why, you dirty loss, if you lay a hand...
4: Take it easy, Johnny. See, if I'm not back at the Pelican Club in half an hour, the boys have their instructions.
3: You can't get away with it, Benedict.
4: I don't scare easy, Duke. Give you 24 hours to think it over. When I get Melvin, you get your wife back.

0: Johnny, what are we going to do? Hours you've been walking the floor, not saying a word.
1: Melvin, you know Benedict. Where's he likely to hide, Susan?
2: Well, he's got a hideout in Westchester. Sure, Johnny, that's it.
1: No. Too obvious.
2: Yeah, but nobody knows about it, Johnny.
1: He's probably counting on my visiting there. If I know Benedict, he'd probably try to outsmart me by keeping a right at the Pelican Club.
2: Yeah, he is full of tricks.
1: Yeah. Melvin, I want you to draw me a layout of the Pelican. I'm paying a visit there.
2: Oh, now, listen, Johnny, you got to take me with you. That place is big and full of rippers, and it's got more ins and outs than I could tell you about.
1: All right, you can come with me.
0: And I'm going to.
1: Uh-oh, no. Okay, there'll probably be trouble and plenty of it.
0: Johnny, please, don't make me stay here by myself. I'd go crazy. Please, Johnny, please.
1: All right. Okay, come on. You can keep the motor running for a quick getaway. Let's go.
2: There's the back door, Johnny.
1: Yeah, I suppose Benedict has the place wired.
2: Yeah, you figured it.
1: All right, come on. Now, the first trick is to silence the alarm.
2: You got the tools?
1: Yeah. You keep a sharp lookout.
2: Yeah.
1: Probably got a couple of the boys on the outside.
2: I'm watching, Johnny. I'm watching. You getting it?
1: Yeah. Just a little more.
2: Hey, Johnny, here comes one of the boys.
1: They flatten against the wall. I'll take him.
3: Hey, what are...
2: Hey, you sure can powder them, Johnny.
1: Yeah, sure. I went to Miss Perkins' finishing school. Now tie him up while I finish breaking the alarm.
2: I'll take care of him like he was a pill. He's one of the rippers that took me on the picnic.
1: Yeah, the alarm's okay. Now to get the lock on this door.
2: Yeah. This mess is wrapped up for the night. Yeah, it's a tough lock, ain't it?
1: Yeah.
2: You know, when I draws 5 yards at Sleepy Hollow, I had a bunkie that could open any lock there was. Except, of course, the one on the cell door.
1: Yeah. I could. I've got it.
2: Good.
1: Well, wait till I put my flashlight on. There. Now, this is the main kitchen, and that door leads to the hallway, doesn't it?
2: Yeah, it sure does, Johnny.
1: Melvin, I wish you'd make your teeth stop chattering.
2: I'll put them in my pocket.
1: All right. Come on, we're going into the hallway.
2: Yeah.
1: What was that?
2: I kicked something.
1: All right, let's see what it was. Oh, a wine bucket.
2: Yeah, but I didn't spill nothing. It was empty.
1: Empty. That's funny. You know, come to think of it, the ones in Duval's office were empty, too.
2: I don't follow you, Guff.
1: Melvin, when we were in Duval's office with the inspector, I remember distinctly those wine buckets being dry.
2: So what?
1: Wasn't there ice in the buckets when you served the champagne?
2: Yeah, sure there was.
1: What happened to the water?
2: What water?
1: Look, Melvin, when ice melts, there's always water, see?
2: There was.
1: Yeah. Yet the morning the murder was discovered, those two buckets were dry.
2: Oh, it was dry.
1: Yeah.
2: Well, it was dry ice.
1: Now, don't be funny.
2: No, on the level.
1: Dry ice. Why dry ice?
2: Well, when Benedict gives me the bucket with the champagne in him, he says we ain't got no regular ice.
1: Oh. Yeah. Dry ice would just evaporate, leaving no trace behind.
2: Yeah?
1: Now, that would account for the bucket being empty and dry. Melvin, I've got the answer.
2: Yeah? Well, tell it to me. But slow.
1: Yeah, later. First, we've got to find the Duchess. Now, come on.
2: All right.
1: Here's the door to the hallway. Now, walk lightly.
2: I'm practically floating.
1: Now, look. Some light showing under that door further down the hall.
2: Oh, Johnny, that's where the mob hangs out.
1: Let's have a look.
2: Oh, they're in there, all right. Through these portals, past the toughest rippers you ever laid a peep on.
1: Transom's open. Now, give me that chair, Melvin, so I can take a look. Huh?
2: Okay. Yeah.
1: All right. Here we go.
4: I'm in a fin.
5: Yeah. You say you're thin. Okay, I'll see you. And raise the sawbuck. What do you say to that, Toots?
6: Oh, don't think you can scare me out, Bugsy. I'll see you.
5: A full house. Bullets high. Ha!
6: Ha! Yourself. Look at him and weep.
3: Straight flush. And in spades.
5: How do you like that?
3: She ain't human, I tell you.
6: Bugsy, dear, you're $5 shy.
5: Who says?
6: I says.
5: Can't you ask polite-like? Here.
6: That's better. And, Mike, you can return that ace you just slipped into your pocket.
3: You accusing me of cheating?
6: Listen, you big gorilla. If you don't return that card, I'll bust you one right in the kisser.
3: I hate to be intimidated.
6: I'm going to count these cards, and if I find only 51, Mike, you'll be sorry. 1, 2, 3, 4, 5.
3: Hey, what do you know? Here's an ace on the floor.
6: Now, isn't that strange? And right by your chair, too. It's my deal, and I suggest you boys dig up a little more coin of the realm.
3: Well, Foxy,
2: hey, what goes? It sounds from here like a card game, Johnny.
1: She's in there, all right. And when I think of the way she made me promise never to play poker.
2: Hey, listen, Johnny, listen. Them messes are easy with the lid. How are you going to spring her?
1: Well, I'm going to yell to her to hit the floor. Then I'll shoot out the lights. While those gorillas are throwing it around, I'll pull her out.
2: Johnny, someone's coming this way. If he lets out a peep, it's up the handle for us.
1: All right, I'm going to meet him.
5: Is that you, Mike? Oh, why aren't there some lights on? Let go, I guess.
2: Did you get him, Johnny?
1: Yeah, it's Benedict. He's out cold. Sling him over your shoulder, Melvin. I'm going to take him out to the car. I'll get the Duchess.
2: Johnny, it's too risky alone.
1: Come on, now. Here's Benedict. Go ahead. Do as I say.
2: Okay. But look out for them guys when they turn on the heat.
1: Yeah, don't worry. I will.
6: Well, what do you say?
3: I'll stay with it. Here's a friend.
5: No danger's bluffing me out. I'm playing along.
7: I wish the boss would show up before she cleans me out.
6: I'll see you, boys. And raise your sawbuck.
1: Sosa, hit the floor.
7: Somebody shut out the lights!
5: Huh? It must be Johnny Doak.
3: I think I got it. Hold on.
1: I got you, Duchess. Come on.
6: I don't want to go.
1: Come on before I wring your neck.
5: Who's kicking in the door?
7: I got him. I got him.
5: Oh, it's me.
7: I got him by the leg.
5: All right, wait.
3: Hold him there.
1: This way, dear, not the back.
6: Johnny, I think they're coming after us.
1: Kay has the car ready for a fast getaway. All right, here's the back door. Now, this way.
3: Come on, Johnny.
1: Get going, Kay.
0: All right. Susan, are you all right?
6: Yeah. I'm just out of breath.
0: Johnny, Melvin said you'd solved the murder.
1: Yeah. Look where you're driving, Kay.
0: All right,
1: you can take us to headquarters. We're going to exchange Benedict for Bill.
6: Johnny, how did Benedict kill Duval?
1: With dry ice, baby.
0: Dry ice?
1: Uh-huh. You see, the champagne buckets Melvin delivered to Duval were full of it. After Bill knocked Duval out and went into the bedroom, the dry ice evaporated into carbon dioxide, see? Duval regained consciousness, but fell asleep on the floor next to the champagne buckets where his body was found. Carbon dioxide is heavier than air, and it made a layer on the floor of suffocating gas. Duval breathed it in and died of suffocation.
0: Well, then if Bill hadn't been in the bedroom, he would have been...
1: Yeah.
6: No wonder Melvin was so valuable. He was the only one who knew that Benedict gave him the dry ice.
8: Yeah, that's what I was telling you. I runs the bottles of sparkle to the office, knocks on the door...
6: Oh, no, not again.
1: Duchess, would you mind telling me why you didn't want to leave just now? I practically had to carry you out of that
6: you
1: room.
6: You certainly did. Why couldn't you have waited a few more minutes? I was ready to choke you for butting in when you did.
1: But why?
6: Oh, Johnny, I had 4 aces in my hand and 2 in my pocket.
1: Well, we turned Benedict over to Inspector Ross, and he very reluctantly released Bill Carlson. The inspector's a man who hates to be proven wrong. Kay and Bill thanked me, and they did it so nicely I didn't have the heart to ask them for a fee. Fortunately, the Duchess still had clutched in her hand $260 of the money she'd won playing poker. Well, after giving her a lecture on the evils of gambling, I took the money and paid our bills. And that concluded the case of the unseeing witness. The moral? Well, as the Duchess said...
6: 2 extra aces never hurt.

And so the curtain falls on the Duke and the Duchess and the case of the unseeing witness, which was chosen by guest expert Max Ehrlich. Mr. Ehrlich is author of the newly published novel, The Big Eye. Next week at this time, Murder by Experts brings you a story of two men who pitted their wits against each other. One, a professor of psychology. The other, a big-time mobster. As selected for your approval by Brett Halliday. Until then, this is your host, John Dixon Carr, hoping you'll be with us again next week at this time.

0: The Unseeing Witness was written by Andrew Phillips. In the cast were Larry Haynes, Ann Shepard, Bill Zuckert, Joyce Gordon, Kermit Murdoch, Lawson Zerbe, and Roger DeCoven. Music is under the direction of Emerson Buckley and was composed by Richard DuPage. Murder by Experts is produced and directed by Robert A. Arthur and David Cogan. 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

0: Tonight, we escape to the Nevada desert in the story of a foreign spy who sought to renounce the left arm and become once again an American citizen. As Hildegard Thielhett tells it in her exciting new novel, The Rim of Terror, starring Miss Nancy Kelly.
1: I don't know why I gave him a lift, even now, with the terror gone like a half-remembered nightmare. I can't be sure why I stopped the big Bentley convertible on that lonely road in Nevada and gave him a lift. Maybe because he looked so bedraggled standing there hatless in the rain by the side of the road. Maybe because he smiled grimly, almost with a sneer that was a challenge. I don't know. Anyway, I slammed on the brakes and he walked slowly up to the car. Torkel, my big Chinook, stiffened on the seat beside me. Quiet, Torkel.
2: So you've decided I don't look like too much of a risk?
1: Not at all. Please get in. You look very wet.
2: As a matter of fact, I am very wet.
1: Backseat, Torkel.
2: Torkel, is it? How are you, Torkel? Well, he's quite a dog. I bet he could easily kill a man.
1: No, he's really quite well behaved, and he wouldn't attack without orders.
2: You have made yourself quite clear. Impressive machine, this.
1: I love it, but I'm really not used to it yet. I just got it last week.
2: You drive it very well.
1: Oh, thank you, but I don't really.
2: Where are we now?
1: I'd say about 25 miles east of Winnemucca. You're new to this part of the country?
2: Yes and no. I've never seen that view before.
1: It's breathtaking. Such a difference from back home.
2: Back home?
1: New England. This is the first time I've ever been in the West, and I love it. The scenery is
2: yes,
1: so...
2: Yes, but this particular scenery doesn't appeal to me very much.
1: Why not?
2: I'd say there's someone waiting for us down there. Look.
1: I looked. Far below on the valley floor was a fork in the road and an abandoned building. Near it was a black speck that looked like a wagon and two smaller black specks that moved. Men, no doubt, though from here they looked like ants.
2: I'd suggest slowing down. Not much, though. I expect they're watching us through field glasses.
1: Who?
2: Let me out here.
1: What?
2: This cut hides us from them. Stop the car. I'm sorry our ride together must end so soon. Don't be afraid. Have your dog sit in the front seat. Keep him there until you are safe in Winnemucca.
1: I don't understand.
2: You know what a roadblock is?
1: A roadblock? Are the police after you?
2: Not the police of this country. Just tell them you have not seen me and they'll pass you on all right. Goodbye. Thank you.
1: He turned and started climbing the steep bank at the side of the road. He stopped halfway to the top and impatiently motioned me to go on. I slipped the car into gear, and suddenly I felt very much alone and scared. I motioned Torkel into the front seat and started down the pass into the desert valley. A couple of miles further, at the forks, the road was blocked by a black delivery truck. I was almost tempted to swing around it, but the man in the plastic raincoat who held his hand up so casually didn't look dangerous at all, so I came to a stop. Another man in a black raincoat was leaning against the truck trying to clean the mud from his shoes. Across the panel of the truck was a sign that read, Nevada Public Opinion Surveys, Carson City. I felt a little silly for feeling scared a moment before.
3: Howdy, miss. We're making a traffic check.
1: Yes?
3: Mind answering a few questions? Only take a minute.
1: What do you want to know?
3: Well, now, let's see. Where are you from?
1: Vermont.
3: Vermont? Well, I declare, we don't get many tourists from Vermont. You come all this way alone?
1: Well, I don't suppose you'd count my dog as a passenger.
3: Well, I guess not. Although I always say a dog's a man's or a woman's best friend. Nobody else with you?
1: No.
3: Have you given any rides to hitchhikers?
1: No.
3: No.
1: Through the windshield, I saw a man in the black raincoat reach into the van. There was a smear of yellow paint on his raincoat, and the letters on the neat sign were blurred. It had been freshly painted, and the paint had rubbed off when he leaned against the sign a moment ago.
3: Even if you've given somebody just a short ride, we have to put it down. It's for the statistical average.
1: I'm sorry, but I've lost too much time.

0: already. I can't answer any more of your questions. The man in the black raincoat was beside the car now, peering in over the interviewer's shoulder.
1: Somebody's been sitting in the seat next to Curly Head there. You can see where the seat's wet. Let's quit stalling, Mr. Smith.
2: Shut up. Ma'am, you can see for yourself you've had somebody sitting in that seat not very long ago.
0: My dog.
2: Your dog's dry as a bone, ma'am.
1: I'll search the trunk compartment. Maybe she's got him hid in there. You get her keys, will
0: you? You take your hands off the steering
2: wheel. Now, ma'am, just give me the keys.
0: Talk over. I had no idea the Bentley had such power. It leapt forward under the accelerator as I swung it around, clipping the front bumper of the delivery truck, skidding across the wet road and throwing a sheet of liquid mud over the two men. Through the rearview mirror, I could see them running up the road after me, then stop and give up. I shifted into fourth and headed back up the mountain at 80 miles an hour. And then, as I rounded a curve, there he was again, my passenger, laboriously clambering down the bank at the side of the road. He waved to me when he heard the car. And again, I don't know why I stopped. Maybe it was the painful way he was limping. Maybe because his figure looked so tiny and alone in all that vastness. Maybe it was because I remembered the cruel blue eyes of the red-haired interviewer glowering balefully behind his thick glasses. Anyway, again, I stopped. Backseat, Torkel. Get in. I'm driving back to the main highway. I can take you into town that way.
3: I would not have hailed you, only I twisted my ankle up there.
0: Oh? Oh, I'm sorry.
3: I was watching from the hill. What happened down there? Lose your nerve?
0: I'm afraid I did. After they saw the damp mark your suit had made and the man reached for the ignition keys, I guess I lost my nerve.
3: Where was the third man?
0: There wasn't one.
3: He must have been hiding. Was one of them red-headed with glasses?
0: Yes, yes. The other one called him Mr. Smith. What's this all about? Who are they? Who are you?
3: I suppose I do owe you some kind of an explanation. My driver's license and army discharge say I am Peter Whittlesley of Elko, Nevada. But they're very excellent forgeries.
0: Forgeries?
3: Oh, yes. You see, I am, or rather, was a spy.
0: What?
3: Yes, I landed in San Francisco 3 days ago in the crew of a little Greek freighter. Mr. Smith met me. His assignment was to get me from my ship to my new job.
0: Where? Los Alamos, New Mexico?
3: Naturally. I ducked him last night. Why are you stopping?
0: Get out.
3: How far can I walk on this
0: please,
3: foot?
0: Please, just get out.
3: When you picked me up, I was on my way to the police to give myself up. It's my only way to get away from them. You must believe
0: me. It sounds like a bad movie. Now get out.
3: What about that bullet hole?
0: What bullet hole?
3: In the windshield.
0: Oh? Well, I didn't see it before.
3: My friend, Mr. Smith, of course.
0: I suppose I didn't hear the gun go off over the sound of the motor.
3: Do you believe me now?
0: Maybe I do.
3: When you have been sent on a mission into a country by the left arm, you're not supposed to change your mind and go over to the other side. They don't like it.
0: The left arm? What's that, a fifth column?
3: Well, I suppose you could call it that.
0: How do you speak English so well if you're a foreigner sent over here by the left arm?
3: Foreigner? I was born right here in Nevada. And this is the only way I could get back home. No, please, don't make me get out. Take me to the nearest police station, will you? Please.
0: I suppose it was my New England conscience, or maybe just plain old curiosity, or maybe, well, he was attractive. And on the twisting downgrade into Winnemucca, I learned his story, how he'd been born in Nevada of Central European immigrant parents, how he'd been taken back to their homeland when he was 11, how he'd fought the Germans with the partisans, and after the war had been educated as an undercover agent by the left arm, how he'd passed every test and resisted every temptation his teachers offered in his one desire to return home to America.
3: And believe me, America is home. I was born here, and I want to work here and to die here.
0: Do you think the police will believe you?
3: I don't know. Do you?
0: I want to, but it's a pretty wild yarn.
3: It's true. Every word of it.
0: I know it is. I feel it is.
3: Thank you. And now, tell me a little bit about you, a poor little rich girl.
0: Well, don't let this beautiful car fool you. It's the only extravagance I've ever indulged in my life.
3: Well, I must say, when you decide to be extravagant, you don't do it by halves. Oh, there's the city hall. Police station must be there. You can drop me here on the corner. You won't waste any time getting through town then. I don't even know your name to thank you.
0: Oh, it's Elizabeth White here.
3: I shall never forget it, nor your face.
0: You're forgetting your coat.
3: Huh? Oh, thank you. My name is really Alex Peck. I hope I shall see you again someday. Until then, wish me luck.
0: I do, Alex.
3: Goodbye, and thank you.
0: He turned and was gone, limping across the courthouse square, and I suddenly felt very much alone. I headed west once more for Highway 45 and the straight road across Idaho and Oregon for Seattle. And then a few miles further, Torkel nudged my arm. No, Torkel, no, we don't play when I'm driving, no. I glanced at him and slowed down. He had a wallet in his mouth. Alex's wallet. It must have been dropped out of his coat as he left the car. He'd need it. It was part of the proof of his story. I swung the big Bentley into a side road, whipped it into reverse, and straightened out on the road back to Winnemucca. I let the car out. 80. 90. 100. 105 on one straight stretch. And then down to a cautious 55 as I entered the town limits until I pulled up before the police station in the basement of the courthouse. Stay, Torkel.
4: Ma'am?
0: Are you the officer in charge here?
4: I'm Sergeant Helding.
0: I'm looking for Mr. Alexander Peck. I drove him here not more than a half hour ago. Mr. Peck left his papers in my car. I thought he might want them, so I brought them back.
4: Well, he's gone, ma'am.
0: Gone?
4: Yep. Ma'am, you don't know how lucky you were. That fellow was a lunatic.
0: Lunatic?
4: Sure. His name is Peter Whittlesey from Elko. Nuttier than a fruitcake. He escaped from the Carson City Asylum last night. They came for him in the wagon.
0: A black panel truck.
4: That's right. Had Carson City State Asylum painted on the panel.
0: In fresh paint?
4: Pardon, ma'am?
0: You've made a dreadful mistake. That's the same truck that stopped me back at Indian Forks. It must be. You're one of the most stupid, incompetent, ignoramuses that ever sent a man to be tortured. Yes, and perhaps murdered.
4: Now, ma'am, them's mighty hard words.
0: And I mean every one of them.
4: Now, ma'am, let's not have any sass out of you. You're too nice a gal to go around picking up strangers. Just run along now, ma'am. We're pretty busy
0: but
4: here.
0: But don't you understand?
4: Understand you're wasting our time. Good day, ma'am.
0: No.
5: Just a minute.
0: What?
5: That's your car over there, that yellow thunderbolt.
0: Yes?
5: You have any idea how fast you were going when you passed the airport?
0: Why, I...
5: Well, I'll tell you. I was doing 90 on my motorcycle, and you walked right away from me. I got a good mind to throw the book at you.
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0: He was tall and capable-looking, this state trooper. He had a kind face, even if he was threatening to throw the book at me. I told him the whole story, every bit of it, and And he believed me. And you will help me, won't you?
5: That van can't go much faster than 50, 55 miles an hour, and my motorcycle can do close to 100. We didn't run into the van coming into town from the north, so I guess it's traveling along the highway south to Reno, maybe to California. I can catch it and stop it, sure, so what? How do I know the guy isn't a lunatic, and the van isn't on the level? I got to have an identification.
0: You'd like me to drive behind you?
5: If you can identify those guys as the same guys who stopped you and tried to shoot you, I got a case. I'll make them wish they were never born. Let's go.
0: Once outside the city limits, the motorcycle leapt forward. I held the Bentley at 60 until it was a half mile ahead of me, and then I accelerated to keep the distance constant. The tachometer crept up 4,500, 5,000, 6,000 revolutions per minute. The cars we passed were silent blurs, respectfully pulling to one side at the peremptory scream of the motorcycle siren. Then down the shimmering surface of the road, miles ahead of us, appeared a lurching black speck. It was the van. The trooper waved his arm for me to slow down and swung alongside the truck. It was like watching a jerky movie from a great distance. And suddenly, the motorcycle swerved away and the trooper was firing his gun. The van lurched into the ditch. The motorcycle slithered across the road, threw the officer onto the pavement. The man in the black raincoat stepped down from the van and walked toward the fallen trooper, stopped and fired his gun. And then the trooper raised his arm and fired. The man in the black coat fell forward and he caught his balance and then slumped to the ground like a puppet with a broken string. I slipped into gear and drove up to the truck. The man in the black raincoat was lying on his back, staring sightlessly at the sky, a little red hole in his forehead. The trooper was sprawled out on the shoulder of the road, a trickle of blood from his chest soaking into the sand. Another man was slumped against the wheel of the van. They were all dead. And neither of the two men from the truck was Mr. Smith. Neither had pinkish red hair. Mr. Smith wasn't there. Mr. Smith still lived to avenge and pursue. But somebody else in this silent scene of death was alive. Somebody inside the truck, scratching at the bolted door. I unlocked the black doors of the van. And there he was. There, strapped in a straitjacket, was Alex. It was not until I'd untied him and had him safely out of the truck that I became faint.
3: It is all over, this part at least. There's no reason to shiver and shake.
0: I can't stop.
3: Well, it's shock. Now, let us pick up the pieces. How did you get here?
0: I found your wallet.
3: Go on, make yourself talk.
0: You dropped it in my car. I thought you'd need it at the police station.
3: Are you well enough to drive that machine of yours?
0: I think so. Where?
3: Well, that depends on what happened to Mr. Smith.
0: Where is he? I thought he was in the truck.
3: No. Have you seen him?
0: Not since he stopped the car this morning at Indian Forks. Where do you think he is?
3: I have not the slightest idea, but he's looking for us, you may be sure. We've got to get away from here.
0: All right. I'm ready. Come on.
3: No, wait a minute. What happened to you?
0: He pointed to my jacket. It was splotched with a deep red stain.
3: Blood.
0: No, I don't think so.
3: Oh, the cans of paint in the back of the truck when you untied me. You must have spilled one. Take it off.
0: Why?
3: Do you want people to ask questions? Here, get in. Start the motor. Give me that jacket.
0: What are you going to do?
3: Ditch it. Oh, there's a car coming. Let's go. Good. It's in a dip a couple of miles back. They did not see us.
0: My mother knit that jacket for me.
3: Good. Then you know where you can have it replaced. Where are you headed?
0: We'll drive straight through to Seattle.
3: Oh, Seattle's too far.
0: No, now listen. My friend in Seattle, Charles Matthews, he'll know what to do. He has connections, even in Washington.
3: He may not be too willing to help me. Under the circumstances, I could hardly blame him.
0: Charles is bigger than that.
3: I wonder.
0: 2 hours later, we were 120 miles nearer Seattle and filling the gas tank at a lonely motor court set in a clump of scraggly pines.
7: Sure is a thirsty bus. Took 22 gallons.
0: Yes, it was nearly empty.
7: That'll be $5.28.
0: Will you cash a traveler's check?
7: Oh, sure.
0: All right, just a minute. Alec.
3: What?
0: My traveler's checks, they were pinned inside my jacket, the jacket you threw away. We'll have to go back.
3: Do you have any idea what that piece of road will be like now? Half the population of Winnemucca driving out to see where the gun battle occurred?
0: But, Alec, that's all the money I have in the world.
3: You can stop payment on them. You can get your money back.
0: But now, right now, I've only got $1.75.
3: Let me see what I have in my pocket. Two silver dollars, a lot of chicken feed. Yes, we can make it with half a dollar to spare. Here you are, madam.
7: Thank you. Come again.
0: But how are we going to get to Seattle on 50 cents?
3: The moment, I have not got the slightest idea.
0: Well, this tank full of gasoline won't take us half the way.
3: You could phone your boyfriend, collect, and tell him we are strapped and ask him to wire you some money.
0: I couldn't ask Charles for money.
3: Why not?
0: You wouldn't understand.
3: If you don't want to ask him for money, don't. I'll figure something out.
0: Yeah, like robbing a bank.
3: Maybe.
0: Well, with your training, that shouldn't be too difficult.
3: Perhaps.
0: I'm sorry. That was unkind of me. Why do you suppose we're bickering like this?
3: I haven't the slightest idea.
0: Haven't you?
3: No.
0: Neither have I. Payette, Idaho, was the first big town. It was dark when we got there. Alec told me to pull up in front of the hotel.
3: You can get a room and a hot bath while you're putting in your call to Charles.
0: I can't get a room for 50 cents.
3: Oh, look across the street. That's what I've been looking for.
0: What?
3: A pawn shop. My watch should be good for a few dollars. It's Swiss, international currency, you know, Swiss watches. Now beat it. Get a bath. I'll take Torkel with me and call you in your room in half an hour. Come on, Torkel.
0: The hotel clerk showed me to a room on the second floor. It wasn't a very quiet room. On the corner beneath my window, the people of Payette were celebrating Old Timers Day. They'd set up a kangaroo court and were trying their fellow townsmen who'd failed to cooperate by refusing to raise beards and wear pioneer clothes. But I couldn't waste time watching the fun. I had to get through to Charles. I placed the call and started the bathwater running when there was a knock on the door. Who is it?
2: Here, a towel, ma'am.
0: As I unbolted the door, I happened to glance into the bathroom. There on the rack above the tub, fluffy and white, were my towels. I tried to push the door shut, but it was too late. Mr. Smith shouldered into the room. I started to shout for help, but the sound never came. He hit me in the pit of the stomach with his fist, and I fell across the bed gasping for breath as the phone started to ring. I couldn't move. I couldn't make a sound. I lay there with the wind knocked out of me, watching Mr. Smith as he picked up the receiver.
2: Hello? How much delay? Oh, just a minute. I'll ask my wife. She says to cancel the call. We'll try later. Thank you. Now, young lady, no monkey business. You try to yell, and I'll cut off your wind for good. You two, you and Peck, have caused me a good deal of trouble. I had a lot of trouble finding you. You should not have done that.
0: How did you find us?
2: The left arm never fails. Where's Peck?
0: I don't know.
2: You are lying. But I have plenty of time. I'll wait for him here. He is sure to return for you.
0: I had to get to Alex. I had to warn him. The bathroom door was open. Smith was holding my arm, but for a moment he relaxed his grip. I swung away from him and threw myself into the bathroom, pulling the door shut and locking it. I expected him to shoot through the door, and I ran to the window ready to jump, but it wasn't necessary. There was a rickety fire escape. I crawled through and ran down the shaky steel stairs, dropped 6 feet to the mud, and ran around the corner of the building toward the old-timers' kangaroo court on the corner, and there was Smith coming toward me through the crowd. He reached out his hand for me. I whirled around and shouldered my way through the crowd to the table where the man was sitting with the microphone. Please, please, please help me.
8: Oh, hello there, miss.
0: Now give me your microphone.
8: Now, just a minute, miss. You can't interrupt
0: this. Please, it's a matter of life or death. Alec, stay where you are. They found me. And then Smith came for me. He and a big man with a beard. And then a tawny streak tore through the crowd. Torkel. He'd heard my voice. He ripped the big man's leg. He jumped for Smith's throat. But before he reached it, the man with the beard pulled out a revolver. And Torkel lay there, quiet.
2: Mad dog, that dog was mad.
0: I tried to bend over him, but I knew it was no use. He was dead, and Smith had me now, holding me.
2: I told her that dog was sick.
9: Your dog?
2: Yes. To see her, you'd think my wife cared more for the dog than she did for me. I told her a dozen times that dog was sick.
0: Let me go. I'm not your wife. Now listen to me. Listen to me, please. You people, this man... He's a spy. He's a monster. He's trying to kill me.
2: Listen to her. Go on, folks. Listen to her. Drunk. That's what she is. Drunk. Such a thing to say about your own husband. Well, I declare. Now, I'm going to take you on home to the ranch and put you to bed. You ought to be ashamed of
9: yourself. Wait a minute there. Now, just a minute. Maybe you don't know, but I'm the county veterinarian. You can't leave that dog dead in the street. According to the law, we got to make an examination of any dog that's dead or alive and suspected of rabies. Now, you get that dog in the police wagon.
10: But my wife...
9: I don't care about your wife. She wasn't bit. Now, you say you own that dog. Your friend here was bit in the leg, and you were scratched in the arm. Now, you get that dog in the wagon, and you follow him. And you, too.
10: Now, look here.
9: Now, you look here. That's the law. Now, get. Or do you want a little help from the rest of these good citizens?
0: Smith loosened this grip. I turned and edged through the crowd which was moving in on him and the bearded drunk. I got to the fringe, to the open street, and I ran toward the Bentley, and there coming toward me was Alex, coming from the pawn shop. Alex, alive, whole, limping, but alive. Alex! Alex! Oh, Alex, my dear.
11: Get in the car, quick.
0: Dorkel, they killed Dorkel.
11: Get in, tell me about it later. We've got to get out of here.
0: Smith said he was a mad dog. They're holding him. They said he'd have to have a rabies test because he was bitten.
11: Good. We'll notify the FBI from the next town. And I got enough for the watch to buy gas to get us to Seattle. Did you reach Charles?
0: No. No, Smith got into the room. He hit me. Oh,
11: tell me about it later. Well, slow down. Here's the highway signs. San Francisco left. And there we are, Seattle. Turn right. I said turn right.
0: You said San Francisco left.
11: Yes, but...
0: We're not going to Seattle.
11: What about Charles?
0: Who's Charles?
11: But I only got $20 for the watch.
0: I think I can get a little more for the car in San Francisco.
11: Hey.
0: Go to sleep, darling. You must be worn out. I don't know why I gave him a lift that day, but I'm awfully glad I did.

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0: Tonight, the Screen Directors Playhouse is pleased to present a love story as everlasting as time. And here are two Academy Award nominees to recreate their original roles, Jimmy Stewart and Eleanor Parker.
1: Jimmy, since you created the original role of Chris in the motion picture Next Time We Love, I think it's only fitting that you tell the people a little about it.
2: Well, thank you, Eleanor. Next Time We Love is the story of Chris and Cicely and what they did with their lives. It's sentimental, warm, tender, and above all, human. I assure you it'll live a long time in your memories. But before we begin, here's Jimmy Wallington.
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0: Did you see the item hidden away in the corner of the drama page? Cicely Tyler, at the height of her career, has retired from the theater. No further detail, no clues to the reason. It was that cold, that blunt. Well, my name is Tom Abbott. Cicely was and is my great friend. And although I respect her obvious desire for privacy, I feel her story should be told. Let's see, it began in 1942 while she was a junior at college and terribly in love with a young newspaper man, Chris.
1: Newark, Elizabeth, Quinton Junction, Trenton, and Atlantic City. All aboard?
2: In a moment, I'll be leaving. And the train goes so fast. It's pretty awful.
3: Oh, darling, now don't talk like that.
2: Parting is such sweet sorrow. Whoever said that?
3: That's Juliet.
2: A lot she knew. It'll be weeks and weeks, won't it, before we...
3: No, but you'll be busy.
2: Oh, yes. Junior prom, little boys from Princeton, rehearsals at the Merchant of Venice, and student council.
3: Well, anyway, it's just one more year after that.
2: Time enough for you to meet girls who've already gotten started. Newspaper women and artists and, well, not just college girls.
3: Yes, and time enough for you to meet a lot of college guys who have lots of time over weekends. And I don't mean that any more than you meant what you told me.
2: Oh, but Chrissy, if you did meet a girl you didn't have to wait for, I'd understand.
3: What would you understand?
2: Well, it doesn't seem fair to you, that's all. A girl away at college is such a useless person to be in love with.
3: Oh, darling, you're very sweet and understanding about my problems, but do you mind very much if I just go on loving you and do without the artist or the newspaper woman or whatever she is?
2: If there was one, I'd come right up and scratch her eyes out.
3: What? Well, that means you, dear. Here, up the steps you go.
2: Goodbye, Chris.
3: Well, I suppose there's some satisfaction in doing what's sensible.
2: Yes, particularly when there isn't much choice.
3: Yeah.
2: You ought to do what I do. When you get up in the morning, you should say to yourself, every day and everywhere, I'm getting sensibler and sensibler.
3: Yeah.
2: Oh, bye, Chris. I love you.
3: Cicely, what would happen if you didn't take this train?
2: Well, it wouldn't matter if you wanted me to stay.
3: Come on, jump, Cicely. Here in my arms.
2: Oh, darling.

0: Oh, Chris, I like your apartment.
1: You know, lots of people that got famous afterwards lived in this house. Old Henry did when he was broke, and a whole lot... Cicely, what's the matter? You're shaking.
0: No, I'm not.
1: Oh, my darling. Say you're glad, and I'll be glad. Or say you're sorry, if that's true. I'll send you back to college in the next train. I'll think of some excuse that'll be all right.
0: Oh, I'm glad.
1: But what made you decide not to take the train?
0: You asked me not to.
1: No, I mean, what made you say yes?
0: Oh, I made up my mind long ago I'd say yes, if you ever asked me to stay. There's never been anyone else for me.
1: Nor for me.
0: Oh, Chris, I can't be sensible. Not when you're so close and I'm so happy.
1: Well, where do I sit, here?
0: Well, just not too close, Chris. Just because I got off that train, I don't want you to think... Well, I mean, it isn't necessary.
1: To what?
0: Well...
1: Are you trying to tell me that I don't have to marry you?
0: Yes.
1: Oh, my darling.
0: Well, one of us has to be sensible. Now, a girl of 21 is older in many ways than a man is at 26.
1: Oh, uh-huh. What big eyes you have, Grandma.
0: No, I'm serious. If you came to me and said... Grandma, I love this girl, and I earn $50 a week as a newspaper reporter, and, oh, I want to marry her and live happily ever after. Do you know what I'd say?
1: No. What would you say, Grandma?
0: I'd say it's the spring, my son. Nothing but the spring.
1: The trouble with you, Grandma, you're too old-fashioned.
0: The trouble with you, Grandpa, is I adore you.
2: I thought you were alone, Chris. I'm sorry.
1: No. Come on in, Tommy. There's a friend of mine, Cicely. He lives downstairs in front, and he's in the motion picture business, and he's crazy. Tommy, this is Cicely.
0: How do you do, Tommy?
3: How do you do?
1: Tommy, how would you like to be a witness at our wedding?
2: What's this about a wedding?
1: Yeah.
2: Yours, I suppose? When?
1: Right away. Let's get going.

0: Oh, no, no, no, wait. Don't drink it all. I want to propose a toast. Here's to Tommy. May he be as good a friend of Chris and Cicely as he is of just Chris.
1: Oh, that's a very nice toast. Even if it did go up your nose.
0: Oh, I guess I'm not used to drinking champagne. Oh, I'm so happy.
2: Uh-oh, I've got to call the office.
1: Oh, why bother? They get newspapers out every day.
2: Yeah, I'd better call them. I'll be right back.
1: I wonder what they do to newspaper men to make them work so hard,
3: Maybe they hypnotize
0: him. They don't have to do anything to Chris.
1: I know, he likes his work. I envy him.
0: I hope he never stops. I think that's what makes him such an exciting person. I'm sorry.
1: Oh, it's all right. It's your wedding night. Go ahead, talk about it.
0: There doesn't seem to be much on my mind except my marriage and what I've got to do not to spoil it.
1: I should be getting to worry a little bit early. It's only 11 o'clock.
0: I'm in such a whirl I can't make sense, but what I mean is this. Well, I've made a resolution, and I'm simply not going to be a burden to Chris.
1: Yeah, well, how do you propose not being a burden?
0: I'm going to have work of my own to do. I'd like to go on the stage.
1: Oh, can you act?
0: Oh, I did quite a lot in college.
1: Well, I know a lot of people in the theater. Maybe I can help you.
0: Oh, that'd be nice.
1: Uh-oh, here comes Chris with a sad look. Bad news from the front.
2: Well, of all the dirty tricks I ever heard of.
0: What's the matter?
2: Somebody just murdered Dutch Hoffler.
1: Friend of yours?
2: Yeah. No. He's a gangster. They want me to go over to Jersey City right away and get the dope.
1: But didn't you tell them this was your wedding night?
2: Yeah, I told them that, and they told me Dutch Hoffler just got murdered. So what about it?
0: Of course you have to go, darling.
2: But it's not a very nice wedding night for you. I don't know when I'll be back, honey.
0: I wouldn't marry a newspaper man. Goodbye, darling. I'll be waiting for you.

0: Chris. Oh, Chris, have I wonderful news.
1: Fine, fine. Hand me that eraser, will you, honey?
0: Chris, Tommy got me a part in a play. Isn't that marvelous?
1: Wonderful, wonderful.
0: Listen.
1: Listen to this, Cicely.
0: But Chris, I wanted to read my part to you.
1: Oh, well, I was just finishing this thing about Winston Churchill for Sunday.
0: Oh, were you? Yeah. Well, read it to me.
1: You want to hear it?
0: Oh, yes, yes.
1: Here's what I have. The disaster in London was a nightmare 5 days old, and now panic reigned. There was no food, water was scarce, and overhead waves of Luftwaffe dropped their bombs of degradation. Only one man to rally the prostrate nation, Winston Churchill, raised his voice above the babbling panic and put new courage into the hearts of his countrymen.
0: Oh, that's grand, Chris.
1: You think it's all right, huh? You don't think I'm a little too fancy with it?
0: Oh, I should say not.
1: No, I don't know. I don't know. Maybe I'll tone it down.
0: Oh, no,
1: a little,
0: no. I wouldn't change a word of it, no.
1: You wouldn't?
0: No. Oh, look, Chris, here's the play script. Would you mind cueing me? I'd like to be sure of my lines.
1: Oh, sure, yeah. Where do I start?
0: Oh, right there. Right.
1: Here?
0: Yes.
1: Oh, it says a bell ring. Is that right? Yeah. Well, I'll make a ting-a-ling-a-ling.
0: Yes, Mr. Cranton?
1: A little buttered toast.
0: Yes, Mr. Cranton. Oh, Mr. Cranton, I hope you won't mind my saying this, but...
1: Go ahead, my child.
0: I couldn't help overhearing what Mr. Brown said to you, and I want you to know I'm terribly sorry, and if there's... Well, I'd do anything to help you. Anything at all.
1: Mm-hmm. Look, darling, that last line...
0: Yes, what about it?
1: Well, I don't think you mean that you'd do anything for him. I mean, when you say anything at all like that, it sort of sounds like you meant that...
0: Well, that's the way I did in rehearsal, exactly like that.
1: I know, but after all, you're just playing a maid's part. You don't have to get so emotional about it.
0: I'm not emotional.
1: All right, okay. All right, now go on. Let's see, now, kind of you. That's kind of you. What's the matter? Kind of you.
0: Nothing. I just maybe better go get myself.
1: Well, I'm sorry, darling. I didn't think you minded a little honest criticism.
0: I don't mind criticism, but you wouldn't like it if I made fun of your stories. Anyway, I don't need to do it now.
1: Well, wait a minute.
0: It's all right.
1: Darling, I didn't mean to hurt your feelings.
0: It's all right, Chris, really.
1: Scott's honor, I'll never tell you how to act again. Come on over here to me.
0: Oh, Chris, I'm such a goose. Darling, I'm so ashamed of myself for taking myself so seriously.
1: Well, I got a lot of nerve, too. Imagine me trying to be a director, huh?
0: It is fun, though, isn't it? Each of us so busy and getting on a little.
1: That's just the way we figured it, wasn't it?
0: Oh, Chris, can it keep on like this? Getting better and better month after month. Sometimes I'm so happy it frightens me.
1: No, you always wanted to worry about something.
0: Please, read me the rest of your story.
1: No, sir. No, after you've read me your scene.
0: Give me a kiss first.

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0: Months sped by for Chris and Cicely. A play was a hit, and she was in for a long run. As for Chris, he had made the big jump. He had realized the life's ambition and had just become a foreign correspondent. Cicely and he were at a table for two at the Chez Mignonette, celebrating the occasion. On the surface, everything appeared just about perfect. But...
1: Chris.
2: What, dear?
1: I don't think I'd better go with you next week.
2: Not go to England with me, but we agreed.
1: I know, but I've been thinking about it very hard.
2: Well, hey, what's all this about? You're not going, but why? Well,
1: one thing is the money, my passage over with...
2: But I'll be getting a good salary.
1: Well, it isn't only the money, darling. After all, you're starting a new job. You shouldn't have to have me on your mind.
2: I've done all right so far with you on my mind.
1: Yes, I know, but... Oh, Chris, don't talk about it tonight anyway.
2: What's the real reason you don't want to go?
1: I told you.
2: No, there's something else.
1: Well, I guess it's the same reason I don't want to ask Mr. Jennings to give someone else my part.
2: Are you kidding?
1: Well, after all, I did get good notices, and I had such a good start, it seems ashamed.
2: Yeah, the notices were good, weren't they? Well, that's a pretty good story. Newspaper man marries actress, the paths diverge.
1: Chris,
2: and...
1: I thought you were glad about my working.
2: Well, it was all right while we were waiting for a break.
1: You mean while you were waiting for a break? I think I'd like a drink, please. As long as we're supposed to be having a good time.
2: I think you've had about enough.
1: If I hadn't told you, you wouldn't have known I had any. You're just being unreasonable.
2: I'm perfectly reasonable. But I guess it's my own fault. I should have known what would happen if I let you go on the stage.
1: Let me.
2: Well, I encourage you then. I couldn't help it if you got stage struck.
1: Stage struck? Me? Well, now, how could I be stage struck when I'm already on the stage?
2: I don't know. A couple of critics flatter you, and then you go crazy.
1: Well, last I see things in their true light.
2: Now, what's that? A line from the play?
1: Chris, would you mind lending me a dollar, please?
2: Not at all, certainly.
1: Thank you. I'll pay you back tomorrow. I'm going home. By myself.
2: Wait. Cicely. Wait a minute. Oh, darling, don't cry. Gee whiz, what happened to us?
1: I don't know.
2: Well, that wasn't me saying all those things. But just the thought of leaving you and coming so suddenly the way it did, it just made me sick all over. Well, what's it going to be like when I really have to be without
1: Shh.
2: You?
1: Oh, Chris, I want to say something to you, and I don't know how. Am I all you want of women in the world?
2: You're all I'll ever want of women in this world.
1: And there's nothing can hurt us, my Chris, because you're all I want of men.

0: I'm going to miss him, Tommy. I'm going to miss him terribly.
1: I know. Cigarette? Cicely, I suppose you know what you're doing, but just whose career are you thinking of, his or yours?
0: It isn't altogether a question of careers, Tommy. It was simply that I didn't think I'd be of much help to him in England.
1: Oh, can't quite believe that.
0: Well, if I were more or less sick for months and he had to worry about doctors and where to get milk for the baby.
1: But, oh, naturally, Chris doesn't know.
0: Certainly not, and you must promise not to let him know.
1: Well, do you really think his career, or any career for that matter, is that important?
0: I don't know, Tommy. At the time it seemed right, maybe. Maybe I've done something I'll regret for the rest of my life. All I know is that if I'd told him about the baby, he wouldn't have gone.
1: Cicely, sometimes I think you're one of the wisest women I've ever known. And at other times, I think you're just a little girl with a lot of romantic nonsense in her head. And at the moment, I don't know which. The months that followed were very difficult for Cicely. Yet she never complained. Her letters to Chris were filled with her own kind of good cheer, but I worried about her. Especially as the time grew near when she was to have her baby. And then suddenly it happened. The baby was born. Cicely was gravely ill. I cabled Chris immediately, and he returned as quickly as humanly possible. But it cost him his job as a foreign correspondent.
0: Oh, Chris.
2: Oh, darling. Oh, you crazy kid.
0: Chris.
2: Was it really so awful for you, darling?
0: No, I was looking forward to this moment.
2: Oh. Oh.
0: You'd better get over there and get yourself introduced.
2: Oh. Wow. Oh, hello there, handsome. Wow.
0: Well, what?
2: Well, it's a very fine-looking baby, isn't it? Can you touch it?
0: Its name is Kit.
2: Oh, yeah, Tommy told me. Well, can I touch him?
0: You might try.
2: Gee whiz, he's all warm, isn't he? Sort of like milk toast. Uh-oh, what's that? Did I do that?
0: Oh, no, he's just beginning to get hungry.
2: Oh. What do you feed him?
0: Oh, Chris. Really, darling? Oh. You a college man.
2: Oh, darling,
0: You won't ever leave me again.
2: Never. Never, no matter what.
0: Not even to go to the office.
2: No, that can wait.

0: Any nibbles, mister?
1: Well, Tommy. How are you? Well, it's been 6 months since I've seen you. Why, how'd you find out I was down here at the aquarium?
0: Oh, it's your house. The manager told me where you were and that Cicely had gone to the doctor with the baby.
1: Yeah, he's hatching a new tooth.
0: Oh?
1: Yeah.
0: What are you doing down here, anyway?
1: I'm waiting for a kiss.
0: For what?
1: They kiss the fish. At least they're supposed to.
0: Well, you look... They do what?
1: They kiss. I don't know. The fish kiss. Don't ask me why. That's what they sent me down here to find out.
0: You get paid for this?
1: Well, yeah, such as it is. The City News Bureau.
0: Oh. Hey, look, see? Those fish are getting together now. You suppose they're going to kiss?
1: No, they've been... They've been doing that all day. That's just a stall. Yeah.
0: Hey, tell me, how do you happen to be working for the City News?
1: Well, my walking out on that London job didn't exactly help when it comes to getting another one, you know. Uh-oh, the fish. Look at them.
0: Huh?
1: They haven't done that before. Gee, I wish they'd make up their minds.
0: Maybe they're bashful.
1: Yeah.
0: Say, Chris, I went down to El Rancho Vegas in Las Vegas for the weekend. It's a great place, and I had a lot of dumb luck gambling, and... Well, I've got more money than you can shake a stick at.
1: Yeah, Tommy. Thanks. You know, this City News Bureau is just temporary. I've got some other things coming up. Publicity jobs.
0: What sort of publicity
1: jobs?
0: Well,
1: I have a chance to go out ahead of the circus. It's pretty good pay. Of course, I'll have to leave Sicily.
0: Now, look, how about coming out and having lunch? Huh?
1: Thanks, Tommy. I can't. I'm sorry. I have to wait here for a call. You know how it is. Well, I'll tell you what, though. Sicily ought to be home by now. As a matter of fact... She should be in the park with Kit by now. Why don't you go and take her to lunch?
0: Yeah, that's just what I'll do. That's a swell idea.

0: Hello, Cicely.
1: Tommy. Well, how was Hollywood?
0: Now it's very kind to me. Cicely, would you mind if I got right to the point? I happen to know that you two aren't having what might be called an easy time.
1: No, Tommy, we're not.
0: All right, now I have a proposition to make. Look, honey, there are two things you need. Someone to take care of kit and clothes so you can interview managers. I'd like to lend you money for both, say $500, huh?
1: $500?
0: It's about 3 weeks' salary after you get started.
1: Oh, Tommy, I'm very grateful to you, but you see, there's Chris.
0: I know, I know. It would hurt Chris's pride.
1: Then how could I accept it?
0: Because in things like this, women are more sensible than men. Cicely, I want to help you two kids. I don't see any signs of a baby carriage around here unless you parked it somewhere. You carried Kit here, didn't you?
1: Yes.
0: Oh, honey, I'm sorry to be so brutal, but you've got to make some sense.
1: Listen, Tommy, I honestly don't mind things for myself. It's Chris. He works so hard all

0: Like, how about?
1: It's a very attractive proposition, Tommy, but...
0: I'm going to see Jennings, your old producer, tomorrow, and make an appointment for you. You take care of the new clothes in the beauty parlor, huh?
1: Oh, Tommy, your efficiency is very comforting.
0: Oh, well, it's mostly an act. Not to be confused with the really important things Chris can do.
1: You really mean that, don't you?
0: What do you think?
1: I think, Tommy, that if a person in a lifetime achieves one really good friend, he or she is possessed of great riches. Tommy, you've made Chris and me richer than Rockefeller.

0: Now let's drop in on Bing and Bob, discussing a topic all smokers like to know about.
1: Bob, do you realize we only have one thing in common?
2: Hardly enough for a happy marriage, is it? What's that, Bing?
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This is the Screen Director's Playhouse. We continue with the third act of Next Time We Love, starring two Academy Award nominees, Jimmy Stewart as Chris, and Eleanor Parker as Cicely, with Gerald Moore as Tommy.

0: Sometimes the best intentions go amiss. You try to help friends, and instead you find yourself hurting them. Now that I can look back into the past and get a clear picture, I'd say the turning point in the life of Cicely and Chris came one afternoon in Central Park, while Chris was waiting for Cicely to arrive. For lack of a baby carriage, he was holding little Kit in his arms. He was accosted by a curious youngster.
1: Hi, mister.
2: Oh, how are you?
1: Crybaby, isn't he?
2: No, I wouldn't say that, no.
1: Is it your baby?
2: Yes, it's my baby.
1: Where's his mother?
2: She's out doing some errands.
1: What is she doing?
2: I said she's out doing some errands.
1: Huh. Hasn't your baby got a nurse?
2: No.
1: Oh, it must not be much of a baby.
2: All right, now come on, get out of here. Go and get your father. I can't hit you, but I'll beat his brains in.
1: Cry, baby, cry,
2: come
1: baby.
2: Come on, get out of here.
3: The carriage awaits, my lord.
2: Well, Cecily, what's this? What?
3: Oh, Kit, look.
2: Baby carriage. What?
3: Yeah, see? They had one with four wheel brakes, but I think you'd like this one. Put him in, Chris.
2: Well, sure. Well, where did you... Well, you got a new hat on, a suit. Where'd you
3: where get... did I get the money?
2: Yeah.
3: Well, I just got an advance on my salary.
2: Huh?
3: You see, last week Tommy took me to see Michael Jennings, and today he gave me a 6 month contract.
2: A 6 month contract?
3: Yeah, here it is.
2: Well, it says $150 a week there.
3: Yes. It is fantastic, isn't it? Oh, Chris, darling, don't you see what it means?

0: We can get a full-time nurse for Kit and pay all the back rent we owe.
1: Yeah, it came just in time, didn't it? When do you start?
0: Next week.
1: Oh, next week, huh? Wow, that's wonderful. That's wonderful for you.
0: It's wonderful for both of us.
1: No, you're doing what you want to do. That's all it counts. Donnie, you remember that circus job I told you about? I'm going to take that.
0: Chris, you can't do that. Publicity man for a circus? Oh, no, not after all the things you've done.
1: I'll pay the rent for the nurse and Kit.
0: Well, you don't have to do that now. You can wait.
1: I've waited long enough. I'm tired of feeling ashamed of myself. I've been a flop as a husband and a father. I'm just stuck on myself because I once was a foreign correspondent.
0: Oh, darling, please don't take that circus job now.
1: I've got to. I just can't talk about it anymore. I've just got to do something. I'll see you tonight, Cicely.
2: Sit down, Mrs. Tyler.
0: Thank you, Mr. Carteret. I came to talk to you about my husband. I don't think you quite understand what happened while he was a foreign correspondent for your paper in England.
2: Do you know that the night your husband left our office in England, there was an attempted assassination of a very high person in politics? I'll suppose it had been successful.
0: Oh, that would have been very dreadful, wouldn't it? Or I might have died when my baby was born and Chris still in England. But neither of those things happened. And in the meantime, a good newspaper man is eating his heart out, and you're going without someone you need.
2: When I send a man halfway across the world to keep his eyes open for me, I want a man I can trust.
0: Oh, Mr. Carteret, didn't you ever make a mistake? Didn't you once do something that wasn't quite in the line of duty? And didn't anyone ever give you a second chance?
2: Mrs. Tyler, they don't run newspapers on second chances. Oh, I realize this must have made things difficult financially for you and your husband. Now, it's unfortunate.
0: Financially? Oh, I don't think you quite understand why I'm here.
2: Well, why did you come?
0: Because I want Chris to be doing the things he was meant for. That's a promise I made to myself.
2: All the newspaper men's wives I've ever known wanted their husbands to get out of the business.
0: It's his life, Mr. Carteret.
2: You really want your husband to be a newspaper man?
0: So long as that's what he wants.
2: What's his number?
0: Oh, Chelsea 7883.
2: Get me Chelsea 7883. How about China?
0: China?
2: Yes, China, the Far East. If he sticks at it this time, he'll get everything he ever hoped for. Oh, there'll be months when he's off in the interior. You won't even hear from him. Probably won't even see him for years. Do you want me to forget it?
0: No. And he'll stick at it. I won't do anything to bring him back this time.
3: Years began to roll on. The name Chris Tyler, foreign correspondent, was a household word. Everyone looked for his reports on China, Russia, and every other godforsaken land. As for Cicely, her life could be summed up with her latest review. Critics acclaimed Cicely Tyler the outstanding dramatic success of the year, the most glamorous star in a decade.
0: Sorry, Tommy. I couldn't get home sooner. Important interview, you know.
3: Oh, sure. Here's a letter from Chris. Hey, does he finally know you're moving?
0: No.
3: Why are you, anyway? What's the matter with the house in Connecticut?
0: Well, it's all right for weekends and for Kit, but when I'm in town, well, it isn't very convenient. There's no place to entertain.
3: Took you long enough to discover that.
0: Yes, I know. I think I kept hoping I'd hear Chris come running up the stairs again. Now I want a place of my own things.
3: Any particular news from Chris?
0: Yes, he's coming home in a few weeks.
3: To stay?
0: No, he'll only have a few days till he has to go back.
3: I wonder if he's changed as much as you have.
0: I wonder, too. Tommy, what's happened to me? I should be happy, and instead I'm frightened.
3: Why, Cicely?
0: Chris must have learned to live alone, too.
3: Living alone or together? It's not important for you or Chris?
0: I don't feel married to him anymore.
3: That doesn't make any difference to you either.
0: Why, do you know, there have been whole days lately when I haven't thought of him once. That's a strange kind of love. I don't understand it. We had so much together once.
4: Mrs. Tyler, Mr. Tyler has arrived.
0: Have him come in.
4: Thank you, ma'am.
0: Hello, Chris.
4: Hello, Cecily.
0: You're looking very well.
4: Well, you are, too. Better than I've ever seen you. How's Kit?
0: Oh, fine. He's much bigger than you'd imagine. He's in the country now.
4: Oh, yes. Tommy told me you'd taken a place in Connecticut, too.
0: Just for the summer, for Kit. It's very pleasant there. Won't you sit down?
4: Oh, thanks. Tommy met me at the boat.
0: Yes, he told me he was going to meet you.
4: Yes, he told me he told you that he would.
0: I have some cocktails ready. Do you think it's too early for them?
4: No, I don't think so. I think it'd be a great help to both of us. Here, can I help you?
0: Yes, you can get some ice in the kitchen. I'll go along.
4: Hey, this is the first refrigerator I've ever seen outside of a magazine.
0: Get the ice out of those trays.
4: Sure. How do you do it?
0: Well, pour some hot water over them now. Look what you've done, Chris.
4: Oh, here's a towel. I'll dry you. You know, I used to do all right with an ice pick.
0: Hand me the shaker.
4: Cecily, I'm sorry I upset you so.
0: Chris, how would you like to drive down and see Kit?
4: Oh, yes, I'd like that very much.
0: It isn't far, and I think you'll love the place. Kit can show you his pony.
4: What? Like, Kit on a pony?
0: Oh, sure, he goes riding every morning. You could stay, and... Of course, if you have any other plans, it might interfere.
4: Well, I had planned to see Carteret in the morning. Perhaps there's a train I could get back tonight.
0: Yes, there's one that gets you in at 11.
4: That's fine. Cecily, I've been away a long time, but there's one thing that may make our meeting a little less difficult. I want you to know that I realize that you've been living your own life, and I want you to realize that. I don't want you to feel that I expect anything of you.
0: That's very fair of you. I don't want you to feel that I expect anything of you either.

0: Hey, why does this brandy taste better in Connecticut, Cicely?
1: I'm sure I don't know.
0: Now, you've spent hours telling... I've spent so much time telling me about myself. Now, what about you?
1: Me? Oh, I've had a very good winter, very busy. My show just closed last week.
0: No, I mean you.
1: I've had Kit.
0: Is that enough?
1: Something to live for? If it hadn't been for Kit, I don't know that I'd have been altogether faithful to your memory.
0: Do you know, I've made up my mind I wasn't going to ask you that. I never was so glad to hear anything in my life.
1: Is that what you were thinking of all afternoon when we were being so very reasonable?
0: Well, something like that, I guess. Well, I guess I'd better hurry if I'm going to catch that train. Cicely, I wonder, do you know, I'd like to see Kit once more.
1: Oh, yes, come on.
0: Oh, this is nice.
1: That's my room. Kit's in here.
0: Do you think it'll wake him up if I kiss him goodbye?
1: No, go ahead.
0: But he's stirring.
1: It doesn't matter.
0: There's a smile on his face. I guess he thought it was you.
1: Oh, no, he knows you by now.
0: Good night, Kit. Good night, son. Come on, Cicely.
1: I'm sorry I'm not able to send you back in the car, but it's William's night off.
0: Oh, that's all right. I'm used to trains.
1: Yes, I know. I'll be in town tomorrow. It'll be fun showing you all the new places.
0: I'm looking forward to that.
1: You'll phone me tomorrow, then?
0: Yes, all right. Well, I better hurry. I'll miss that train.
1: Chris.
0: Darling.
1: What would happen if you didn't take that train?
0: Oh, my darling.

0: Cicely, how long have we known each other?
1: Well, I'd say it's about 9 years.
0: It's a long time, isn't it?
1: I should say not. I expect to know you for at least 50 more.
0: I hope. had a letter from Chris this morning.
1: Did you?
0: Yeah, he's left Korea. He's gone to Switzerland. You going to join him?
1: I don't know. It depends on whether I open my play in the fall or this summer.
0: Yeah. You know, it's funny his resigning from his job unless he feels he's done everything he started out to do.
1: He's come a long way, hasn't he?
0: Yes, he has. What's this book he's going to write?
1: Did he tell you about it?
0: Mm-hmm.
1: I don't know. He always said he'd never write a book. Look, tell me about the beautiful blonde that Winchell reports you running around with. What's her name?
0: Oh, Elaine. Her name's Elaine. Elaine Martin.
1: Are you in love with her?
0: Well, you couldn't exactly call it a love match. We just like each other. It might work out.
1: Well, what are you waiting for?
0: You.
2: The promise of always.
1: Tommy.
0: Even after 9 years, it may sound a little sudden. Would you divorce Chris and marry me?
1: Because we just like each other, like you and Elaine?
0: No. No, it isn't quite the same, at least for me. You see, I happen to be in love with you.
1: I didn't know, Tommy.
0: Well, I didn't intend you should. But I've loved you ever since I can remember.
1: I've always taken everything for granted. I never thought of you at all. Except, well, as someone I could turn to. It wasn't very nice of me, was it?
0: No. You've always loved Chris. Do you still? Yeah, I know you do. Even though he'd rather write a book than come back to you. How many times have you two been together in the last 5 years since you came back from China?
1: Once in Paris, 2 weeks in Lucerne, 4 times altogether, but never for very long. Since China, there's always either my work or his.
0: What's in the way this time, except the book?
1: Evidently, he doesn't want to see me.
0: Well, then, will you, Cicely?
1: Marry you?
0: Yes.
1: Tommy, you make me very proud. Perhaps we could be happy together, only.
0: Even that much from you makes me feel happier than I know what to do about. Well, I suppose I...
1: Tommy.
0: Huh?
1: Come and sit down. Tommy, Chris has asked me if I want a divorce. He's done and said everything he could to tell me he doesn't love me anymore. Still, I feel I must wait. I don't know what for, but I must wait, no matter how lonely I am.
0: I understand.
1: Tommy, that song they're playing on the radio. The day I was married, and I thought I was to go back to college, they played it while I was in Chris's apartment.

0: Well, hello, Mr. Carteret. Welcome to Geneva.
1: Hello, Chris.
0: When I got your cable to meet you, I felt as though I was right back in the city room receiving one of your assignments.
1: Ah, you forget the rest. I said as a personal favor. I don't think I ever put that in any of my assignments. Yes, Chris, they gave me a dinner and presented me with a gold watch.
0: Yeah, it's very hard to imagine you on a vacation.
1: Oh, I'm not. After 30 years, I am back by my own request, back to being a foreign correspondent. Now I can find out things for myself.
0: Wonderful. I think that's marvelous. Where do you begin?
1: Oh, I don't know. Maybe I'll go to Berlin. Like to go with me?
0: Berlin? Oh, I'd like to, but I'm afraid I can't. Would you like to order?
1: Oh, later. I was almost sure when I got your letter, Chris. Now that I see you, I'm sure. Of what are you going to die?
0: Why, whatever made you think I'm going to die?
1: Your letter of resignation sounded more like a last will and testament.
0: All right, then. The germs you find in China are as unclassified as the people. They don't even know the names of the one I've collected. All they know is what they're doing to me.
1: By they, I suppose you mean the doctors.
0: Yes, yes, I've been through enough of them.
1: Is that why they sent you to Switzerland?
0: Yes, they thought it would prolong things a little.
1: Well, there's nothing much to say except you've done good work.
0: Oh, several hundred front-page stories buried in the files.
1: Yellowing files, Chris. Don't forget the adjective.
0: Yes, well, thanks anyway for not being sympathetic.
1: How about the famous Cicely Tyler?
0: I haven't told her. She imagines I'm here writing a book, which I'm not.
1: Well, don't you think you'd better tell her? One last wifely gesture won't do her any harm.
0: A wifely gesture is something I've never wanted of Cicely. I had a cable from her this morning. She wants me to meet her at Lucerne in a month.
1: Lucerne?
0: Yes, we spent several weeks there together 2 years ago.
1: Well, suppose she guesses when she sees you.
0: No, I'm a pretty good actor, you know.
1: Aren't you being a little on the heroic side?
0: No. No. No, it's not heroism. It's just that we've known the best of each other, and I wanted to end with that still true, that's all.
1: I wonder if you have any idea how rarely one finds a couple like you in Sicily. Not just one of you having the courage to live alone, but both of you.
0: Well, most of the time, there wasn't any choice.
1: Oh, one of you could have got frightened and hung on the other's neck and drowned both of you in a sea of matrimonial bliss. That's what usually happens. It's amazing, the things people ask of love. They expect it to protect them, keep them from being bored, make them work harder. In fact, they want everything except love. I remember the first time I met her. There was a look in her eyes when she spoke of you. I'm sorry, Chris. What you and Cicely have doesn't die out. Now, let's order a bottle of wine and discuss the only proper topic for you and me, the newspaper business.
0: All right. On one condition. You let me buy the bottle of wine. You know, it was always my ambition when I was a cub reporter to know the managing editor well enough to take him out and buy him a drink, you know.

0: Come in. Hello, Cicely.
1: Chris.
0: You didn't let me know what time you'd get here. I'd been down the lobby waiting.
1: I motored up, you know.
0: Yes, you're looking marvelous.
1: Thank you.
0: How's Kit?
1: Fine. He's staying at Tommy's ranch in California.
0: Oh, well, that ought to be fun for him.
1: Chris, you're looking terribly tired.
0: Well, I've been working pretty hard.
1: On your book?
0: Yes.
1: How's it coming?
0: Oh, it's beginning to shape up.
1: Yes? Tell me about it.
0: Well, it's that novel I swore I'd never write. Well, won't you sit down, Cecily? I'll get some tea or something to drink.
1: No, thank you. In your last letter, Chris, you asked me if I wanted a divorce.
0: Well, naturally, it can't go on like this, being half married and half not married.
1: No, I suppose not. Tell me, Chris, it isn't just because of your book that you're staying away, is
0: no.
1: it? No. I didn't think so, but I had to be sure. What is it, Chris?
0: Well, it's rather hard to explain, but it's just that one day I realized that I'd stopped thinking about you for quite some time. Things like that happen, you know.
1: Well, that seems a fairly complete explanation. Why didn't you write me that in the letter?
0: Well, I thought you would guess.
1: It's peaceful here.
0: Yes, it's... I like it much better out of season. How's Tommy?
1: Fine.
0: Is he still in love with you?
1: Yes. Just before I left, he asked me if I wouldn't divorce you and marry him.
0: Do you want to?
1: I'm thinking about it.
0: It might be a very good thing for you. After the rotten time you've had with me.
1: Chris, did you ever hear me say I had a rotten time with you?
0: We've been happy together when we've been together, of course, but that's not enough for a lifetime.
1: Often enough for me. Cigarette?
0: No, thanks. I've given them up.
1: Well, there doesn't seem much left to say. Much reason for my staying. I could almost get back to Innsbruck in time for dinner.
0: Oh, but must you go now?
1: Why?
0: I thought perhaps you'd stay here for dinner, or perhaps you'd rather not.
1: Bye, Christopher. Maybe the next time we live, we'll have time for each other. Oh, I'm being rather stupid, aren't I? I'm making such a tragedy of things. I don't really have to go for another 3 days. Oh, couldn't we just forget everything that's happened and have a gay and amusing time like old friends?
0: But
1: there's so many places we never saw here, Chris. I've got a car and... Oh, let's have a real holiday.
0: But first of all,
1: we'll have dinner. I know. We'll go to that little place up in the valley where we went the last time, you remember?
0: Yes, I remember.
1: All right. Call for me about 7, huh?

0: Oh, Otto.
1: Yes, madame.
0: Have you seen Mr. Tyler?
1: He checked out of the hotel an hour ago.
0: What? Well, do you have any idea where he might have gone?
1: Well, the porter took his bags to the railroad station. By the way, he left this note for you.
0: Oh, thank you, Otto. Please have my car brought here immediately.
1: Yeah, well, madame.
0: Chris. Oh, Chris. What are you doing in this compartment?
2: Well, what does one do in a railroad compartment?
0: Oh, Chris, what is it, Chris?
2: Didn't you get my note?
0: Yes, you said you suddenly found you had to go.
2: Well, I tried to explain this
0: afternoon. Yes, you don't love me anymore. I can understand that, but not your running away from me. Why, you never ran away from anything in your life.
2: I just realized that it wouldn't work, that's all. 3 days of pretending wouldn't only make us both unhappy.
0: You can't even be my friend.
2: We've gotten beyond that.
0: Oh, what is it, Chris?
2: Nothing.
0: But you're hiding something from me.
2: No, there's nothing, I tell you.
0: Chris, it isn't you talking. It isn't. You can't make me believe it. Not even when you tell me you don't love me, I'll never believe that.
2: Please. Please, I can't explain anymore. I just want to get away. I'll have to say goodbye.
0: Oh, not this way, no.
2: Oh, Cecily, I can't. I can't.
0: Chris.
2: I can't.
0: Oh, Chris, what's the matter with you?
2: Cecily, get that capsule in my coat pocket. Break it.
0: Yes. Oh, here, breathe it. Breathe it in.
2: Thanks. I'll be all right.
0: Oh, darling, why didn't I guess?
2: I'll be all right.
0: Are you very sick, Chris?
2: Yes.
0: Where are we going?
2: There's a sanitarium. I've been staying at up near Basel.
0: My darling, tell me.
2: Oh, I love you. Oh, my darling, darling, Cecily, I've always loved you.
3: Item in the drama page read, Cecily Tyler, at the height of her career, has retired from the theater. And now, well, you know the reason. But no matter what the end, somehow in this sometimes dreary and complicated world, their love sheds a luminous light, a beacon to all those who love and live to keep their love alive.

0: Our stars, Jimmy Stewart and Eleanor Parker, will return in just a moment with this week's guest screen director. Next week, the Screen Director's Playhouse brings you two more great stars in one of the timely dramas of our day, Joan Crawford and Frank Lovejoy. And the adaptation for the first time on the air will be The Damned Don't Cry. Now, here are our two Academy nominees, Jimmy Stewart and Eleanor Parker.
1: Eleanor, would you mind if I sort of carry the ball here, so to speak, and say a few words about a very good friend of mine?
2: Go right ahead, Jimmy. And I don't have to be a mind reader to know that you're referring to Mr. E.H. Griffith, the distinguished director of Next Time We Love.
1: That's absolutely right, Eleanor. In my book, Ned Griffith rates with the best in motion picture direction. And, well, all I know, I'll take him on my team anytime. Ladies and gentlemen, I'm proud to present Mr. E.H. Griffith.
3: Thank you, Jimmy, and thank you, Eleanor. Tonight, I think all the praise should go to you. You certainly deserve it, and I mean that sincerely. As I watched your performance here tonight on the Screen Director's Playhouse, I can readily understand why two such fine players were selected as Academy Award nominees. Eleanor, your work in Cage was so memorable, I shall never forget it. And Jimmy, you're, well, there just couldn't be a Harvey without you. In a few hours now, the Oscars will be handed out, and it's my fervent hope that you are both the winners. Good luck and good night.
1: Thank you, and good night, Ned.
2: Good night, everyone.

Next Time We Love was presented through the courtesy of Universal International Studios. Now releasing Bill Mauldin's Up Front, starring David Wayne and Tom Ewell. Jimmy Stewart is now appearing in the Universal International production, Harvey. Eleanor Parker is currently working in William Wyler's production for Paramount, Detective Story. E.H. Griffith is currently working with Gene Fowler on his production of Rip Van Winkle. Included in tonight's cast were Stan Farrar, Leon Ledoux, Joel Nessler, and Bruce Kamen. Gerald Moore played Tommy. Next Time We Love was adapted for radio by Jack Rubin. Screen Director's Playhouse is produced by Howard Wiley and directed by Bill Karn. Portions of tonight's broadcast were transcribed. 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

Log entry, The Ketch Scarlet Queen, Philip Kearney, master. Position, 6 degrees, 8 minutes north, 122 degrees, 15 minutes east. Wind brisk, sky fair. Remarks, departed Sulu Islands at dawn after violent exit from Royal Palace. Reason for violence, the lonely Sultan of Isabella de Basalan.

0: The island of Basilan is the northernmost of the Sulu group, which forms the palm-studded division line between the Sulu Sea to the east and the Celebes Sea to the west. Its chief city, Isabella de Basilan, a collection of bamboo and nipa palm houses grouped around a Mohammedan temple and a few shops and offices, was a crucial port on the voyage of the Scarlet Queen. There we were to contact an aged and trusted friend of Kuji Kang's, the Sultan of the island, Kamalul Hakayam II. From his hands, we were to receive what had grown to be the most important document in the world, the final instructions, the chart showing the actual location of $10 million worth of priceless relics that traced the eight historic periods of China's past and China's beginning. So it was with feelings mixed between elation and something like dread that we made our moorings in the lazy harbor of Isabella and were boarded by the turbaned little port official.
1: Which is Captain Tuan?
0: That's me.
1: I will look at papers written for this ship, Tuan.
0: Yeah, here they are, all ready for you.
1: You have no purpose here, Tuan?
0: Yeah, I got good purpose here. I have business with Kamalul Hakayam II.
1: Knowing, Tuan, that shadows come and shadows go, this island will be a place of desolation for you. His shadow is no longer with us.
2: Get to the point. You mean he's dead?
1: For 5 days, Tuan. His son is even now at home in the great chambers of the palace of Marmanuk as Kamalul Hakayam III, Sultan of Basilan. You will, hearing this, still have business here?
0: I hope so. Believe me, I hope so.
3: And so Mutual continues The Voyage of the Scarlet Queen, written by Gil Dowd and Bob Tallman, and starring Elliot Lewis. The Scarlet Queen, proudest ship to plow the seas, bound for uncharted adventure. Every week, a complete entry in the log. And every week, a league further in the strange Voyage of the Scarlet Queen.

0: 10 minutes after we were moored, I left the ship in Gallagher's command and headed toward the palace. Realizing if there was anyone with whom the old sultan had trusted the secret, his son or anyone else, I'd have to make my arrival known before I could hope to be contacted. When I reached the palace of Mamanuk, I followed a heavy set, brightly uniformed guard down a long inner hallway, rich with marble, mysterious with tightly closed doors on either side, uneasy with the complete lack of visible humanity. My guard motioned me to a stop in a domed circular widening of the hall, disappeared down another long passageway to deliver my message. I didn't have to wait long for an answer, but it wasn't from the Sultan. It was a ruddy-faced white man who walked into my waiting room, flanked by two guards.
1: Well, well, Captain Philip Kearney to see Kamalul Hakayam III, Sultan of Basilan.
0: That's right.
1: Might I ask, Kearney, aren't you behind schedule?
0: Who are you?
1: Well, you might say I'm a sort of unofficial court advisor. These young rulers need guidance, you know. My name is Roy Pope.
0: So?
1: I'm glad you arrived, Kearney. A very important man wants to meet you. Constantino. He's arriving tomorrow.
0: I was looking forward to meeting him, too.
1: Strangely enough, he feels a certain amount of admiration for you. Because you've been so difficult to kill, I believe. You aren't surprised to find us here before you and in possession of the most vital charts of all?
0: Not in the slightest. Your men have waited for me before. I'm just wondering how you managed to knock off the old man.
1: His death was due to natural causes. But actually, it would have made little difference. We had operatives in the Sultan's palace long before he died. His death merely made it simpler.
0: Yeah. Well, don't think it's been a pleasure. Now, if you'll get one of your nice, happy bellboys to show me out, I'll leave.
1: You, go ahead, take him. What?
0: The original Sultan hadn't wasted any time or expense when he'd built the cell they tossed me into. Both its ventilation and light were supplied by the quarter-inch crack at the bottom of the heavy door. I lay there and rationed my breaths for a black, immeasurable period of time. The first inkling I got of someone's approach was the break in the weak ray of light under the door as somebody's feet passed through it. I got to my feet with the idea of making a try against whoever it was. The first thing I saw as the door opened was the cold shine of a knife blade. The guard behind it motioned me forward.
2: You come.
0: You speak English.
2: I make you here. This thirsty knife. You come. You no fight. He no drink on you.
0: I don't fight.
2: I come behind. You walk.
0: Where do we go?
2: We go upper room. Sultan, hero, you come.
0: Sultan rule, other white man come too?
2: Other Tuan, he go. Sultan, he no rule come.
0: Then only Sultan in upper room?
2: No. Only Sultan, number one Sultana, number two Sultana. Also, many guards with Thursday night. You not talk, you go.
0: The upper room was large, rich with rugs and draperies, furnished with the treasures of gold and silverware necessary to serve a sultan with food and drink, musicians to soothe his ears, and luxurious, low, feather-padded couches for the comfort of his body. On one of these lounged Kamalul Hakayam III, looking like an Arabian Nights-style man of distinction, with his sharply bearded chin and the jewels flashing from his turban and his languid fingers. He was as handsome as the setting into which he nestled. Two couches on either side of him held his sultanas. The one of lower rank was all beauty, with a coloring that tinged from light tanned ivory. Number one was weasel-like, and her receding chin quivered with impatience as she waited for her lord to greet me so she could open up.
3: My guest, perhaps, finds it more pleasant in this portion of my palace?
0: It was only at your request.
4: Heed, the unworthy will bow before my lord. He is not good.
3: Your answer, Captain?
0: I only came here at your request.
4: The pig has a forked tongue, my lord.
3: The honored guest, Roy Pope, speaks that you and one Kujie Kang were enemies of my father, and even now are enemies to his memory and to me, his son.
4: He is not good.
1: Did your father ever speak to you about Kujie Kang?
4: The unworthy questions, my lord.
3: No, my father spoke of little to me. Roy Pope spoke that you and Kujie Kang were greedy for that which my father possessed. He prophesied that you alone would come to Basilan to take it from this palace.
4: And the pig came. Roy Pope spoke too.
3: Yes.
1: I ask only one thing.
4: The inferior one does not ask, he begs. He grovels before my lord. He shrivels like a weed before the burning eyes of my lord, my highest star.
3: Your face takes the color from a troubled sunset.
4: Is not red the color of fear?
3: Your request, will it bring us pleasure?
1: I beg for the good of all concerned that you send me back to my cell.
4: Send him back, my lord, that I may order servants to wash the floor when he is stood.

0: You come again.
1: Now what?
0: You no make loud talk. No make sound. You come.
1: What's the honor this time?
0: You no talk. You go. Not same way. This way.
2: The distance was short in the new direction, but the result was heart-stopping. The ivory-colored number 2 Sultana arose from a couch as I went in. She was smiling. She held out her right hand as she met me in the middle of the room.
3: My name is Sanga, Captain. Come and sit down.
2: Yeah, thanks.
3: Captain, I was so proud of you in the upper room earlier this evening. I tried so hard.
2: Wait a minute. I can't take this all at once. I'm lost. You're a little surprising.
3: I'm sorry. I forget my effect on people who don't know me. I'll keep it brief. I was the adopted daughter of Kamalu Hakayam, the second. He bought me from my family when I was 9 years old, and he was returning here from his pilgrimage to the holy city of Mecca. My education has been in British schools in the Orient, and finally I spent the war period in a school in the United States.
2: That brings me almost back to normal. So you sprung me out of my cell. How'd you handle it?
3: I've learned it by holding the love of the servants. One can wield even greater power in the palace than the lineal ruler himself.
2: This place needs more like you. All right, I'm here. Why?
3: Captain Carney, I want you to help me.
2: Me help you? That's great. Help you do what?
3: Help my lord, the Sultan.
2: I like that cell better every time I'm out of it.
3: Oh, please listen to me. I know you have every right in the world to hate him for what he did to you. But believe me, it isn't his fault. He's weak, I'll admit, but a little love and understanding would help him. I know it would. He's never had any, and he needs it.
2: You sound more like a woman than a number 2 Sultana worried about her sultan.
3: I wasn't going to let myself. Because now I'll sound like a cat when I put the blame for everything on Latima.
2: Is that her name?
3: She's a greedy, grasping woman. She's a liar and a cheat. But she's shrewd. She feeds my lord's vanity and leads him around like a puppy.
2: What a sucker. Why does he put up with it?
3: He has no choice. For many years, she has connived to gain control of the palace.
2: Hmm.
3: He's the cause of everything. Even your trouble here.
2: What do you mean?
3: She has been paid money for a long time to spy on my stepfather, to read letters from Kucha Kang, to steal a very important chart that my stepfather was to give me.
2: What do you know about that chart?
3: When my stepfather knew he was dying, he honored me by saying that I was the only person he could trust with a secret, and his promise to Kuchi Kang.
2: Then neither Latima nor Pope has the chart.
3: Latima thinks she has, not knowing one chart from another. And realizing more and more the value she thinks is behind her chart, she has set a very high price upon it.
2: I'll bet.
3: So high, in fact, that Mr. Constantino himself is arriving tomorrow to bring the money. So don't you think we should settle all our problems tonight? So that I can show my lord what a horrible woman she is. Here. Here's the true chart.
2: Yeah.
3: Now, put it in your pocket where it will be safe.
2: Sanka, it is the chart. I'm lost again. I don't know what to say to you or do.
3: Phil, would this sound silly?
2: Nothing would sound silly from you.
3: What would you? But you're nice, and you won't laugh at me. Ali, you may go.
4: Archer.
3: And now, with the guard gone, you and I are the only ones who will know if it is silly. Phil, the last time I was kissed was the night of June 16th, 1945, on the Ferris wheel at Long Beach, California. There now. Is it silly?
2: Silly. Look, let's not waste time denying anything now.
3: That's what I wondered. Oh, Phil. Oh, Phil.
2: Was it silly?
3: Oh, gee. There's so many things I miss about the United States.
2: But the likeness went out of the evening as suddenly as she'd brought it in. Two guns materialized, probably through love of the servants. And we started out to save the Sultan. To her organization of the palace staff, our espionage was perfect. We received split-second reports on the movements of Pope, Latima, and the Sultan. I didn't know why it was so important until the three were reported together in the upper room and Sangha left me. She was back in 20 minutes, her soft eyes not so soft, her soft mouth set a little grimly, and the tanned ivory skin over her cheekbones slightly flushed with excitement. Her grasp on my arm was spring tight as we walked through the long corridors. Her plans were well laid and successful until we entered the upper room. Latima and the Sultan wore pleased expressions, and Pope swung his automatic toward me in more than a threatening movement. I pushed Sangha sideways and hit the floor. Two slugs took a vase just above me.
3: No, no, Mr. Pope, no.
4: You see, Sangha, we were warned of your visit by the few servants who aren't working with you.
3: But I've come to help you. Really, you must believe me. Captain Carney has the true chart hidden.
5: She lied.
4: What's this, Sangha?
3: It's true. I can prove it to you, Mr. Pope. The chart you bargained for is false. I can prove it.
5: She lied. My lord, send her away.
6: Yes, you enter my presence.
4: Never mind, Sultan. Yep. All right, Sangha. Carney, leave your gun on the floor and get up.
1: Yeah.
4: You too, Sangha. You can drop your gun.
3: Certainly. I have no need of a gun if you will listen to me. There's only one thing I want. I want to prove to my lord and to you. Latima is a liar and a deceiver.
5: Liar?
6: Sangha, you dare...
5: My lord, send her from here.
6: You accuse the first Sultan.
4: I don't care about any family squabbles. Stay on your couch, Sultan. I'll handle it. All right, Sangha. What's this talk about the chart?
3: Latima has been lying to my lord. And she's been trying to deceive you by selling you a false chart.
5: She lies. My lord, do not believe.
3: My lord would not know who lies. But Mr. Pope would. Here. It was hidden in her room. The chart she had ready for sale to Mr. Constantino tomorrow. Some islands in the Banda Sea, thousands of miles south.
5: That chart is true.
3: Look at it, Mr. Pope. Well, Mr. Pope?
4: Is this the one we were paying 10,000 pesos for tomorrow?
5: It is the one. It is the one that came from Kuchikang.
4: Carney, this is your party, Pope. All right, Sangha. I've had enough of this. Where's the true chart?
3: Latima has already sold it to Captain Carney.
4: Latima?
5: She lied. I sold no chart to the pig. Captain Carney, give me the chart.
4: Mm-hmm.
3: There is a Celebes chart.
4: Never mind the gun, Latima. Latima!
5: You believe her? Then my lord will believe her.
2: Pope made his first mistake in arming his royal accomplice. The second was in shouting at her. Latima made a first rush at him, cocking the weapon with clumsy fingers. He didn't wait for her to make it. His two slugs jolted Latima backwards and knocked her to the floor. I understood Tonga's stand when she threw herself to her knees and scooped up her gun as I faded the other way after mine, but Pope was in action. I didn't see her go down. I fell flat on my gun, grabbed it, and rolled into a new position. I came up against the table and turned, but I didn't have to fire. Tonga had raised herself partway up with her left arm. And her wavering gun muzzle was still following Pope as he settled silently to the floor. She sank back, held up a reaching, hopeful hand as I bent over her.
3: Things went all wrong.
2: Yeah, they got a little mixed up, didn't they?
3: I hated to act the way I did. I had to.
2: Sure you did. It's all right.
3: The chart, Phil. It's here.
2: Yeah. Now settle back, will you?
3: My lord. He's not hurt?
2: No.
3: Foolish. I love him, isn't you, Phil? But I proved it. Did not.
2: Sure, Sangha. You proved it.
3: I wanted to give him love and warmth and a son who will be a sultan and no lies. Oh,
2: it's all right, darling.

0: She is dead now?
1: Yeah. Is that all, Sultan?
0: Well, it is a great burden. It is no small task to find wives. I will be lonely.
1: So help me, Sultan. I gotta let go. It won't do her any good. Nothing will do you any good. Well, maybe it'll help me just a little bit. Now, come on, get up off that couch.
0: Sultan, you thing, butter!
1: You're lonesome, huh?

0: dawn the next morning, we put the island off our stern and I brought the log up to date. Put my signature under a day that I'd pay 5 of my own years to buy and bring back so that I could work out a better finish for it. But the new day brought us wind and we cut the motor to use it.
1: Stand by to make sail!
0: The crewmen, squinting with sleepy eyes against the rising sun, stood at their stations in the sad postures of the newly awakened and looked vacantly at Red.
1: Stop and treat! Make sail!
0: The mainsail awakened at the touch of the wind. The jibs flew up. Then the mizzen spread its expanse off my right shoulder. The Scarlet Queen bowed to the morning in her finest manner, flirted half-heartedly with a native lugger that flopped past us bound for Batelan, and then settled into her run across the Celebes Sea.
2: Are we in a big hurry, Skipper, or is this all right?
0: No, this'll do, Red.
2: Your spirit's still in the bilge, Skipper?
0: Yeah, that's the truth, Red. It's a good way to go nuts, but I keep wanting that day back.
2: I have been looking at the chart.
0: Yeah.
2: Well, I don't want you to think I'm acting funny about this, but there's a blood stain on it. You think it could be hers?
0: Couldn't be anyone else's, Red. Why?
2: Well, it's not much of a chart for size, so I don't suppose it's much of a coincidence, but the stain covers the X that Kang marked the position of the prize with.
0: Maybe she'll give us a hand, Red.
2: Yeah. Well, I guess we don't have to talk about it. Drink, Skipper?
0: Yeah. After you, mate. After you. Log entry. The catch, Scarlet Queen. 5:30 p.m. Miles traveled from San Francisco, 20,858. Wind brisk and rising, sky overcast. 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
1: NBC presents Short Story. Today, Mary Shelley.

Mary Shelley, wife of Percy Shelley, English poet of the period of Romanticism, was herself an author, writing in the convention of the Gothic novel. Along with a group of authors snowed in at a European mountain ski lodge, a storytelling session developed. Mary Shelley's contribution later became her best-known work, Frankenstein, or The Modern Prometheus. Written in 1818, the work has endured to this day as the epitome of horror stories. We'll begin our short story in just a moment.

0: And now, Frankenstein by Mary Shelley.
1: The wind howling outside my lonely home is my only companion. All else is quiet here. As I sit by my window in the parlor writing this document for the scientific world. Be warned, you doctors and scientists who come after me. Be warned that man must not experiment with the secrets of life. My experiences started in the University of Manchester, where I was studying natural history. It was after class, May 22nd, 1818, that Professor Waldman, my close dear friend Henry Clerval, and myself were in the laboratory of the university.
2: Victor Frankenstein, your persistence amazes me. Someday I shall sit at your feet and allow you to teach me.
1: Thank you, Professor Waldman. But the whole subject of the structure of man has always been too clouded in mysticism.
3: Well, frankly, Victor, I prefer mysticism.
1: Well, that's because you're a mystic, Henry.
2: Why, Henry's no more a mystic than I am. He just loves to avoid arduous work.
3: Oh, translating that means I'm lazy, eh, Professor?
2: Well, if you prefer to put it that way, I rather think of you as a student whose nervous structure does not take kindly to natural history.
1: The professor's kinder to you than you are to yourself, Henry.
3: Well, if I worked as hard as you do, Victor, I should probably wear that same gaunt, sleepless look that you carry about.
1: Well, my experiment will be finished tonight. And then I'll manage the 8 hours sleep that other men manage.
2: The secret experiment will be finished tonight, huh?
3: Well, then, will you tell us just exactly what you're doing in the basement at home?
1: I'll tell the entire world. As a matter of fact, I stayed after class this afternoon, Professor Waldman, to ask you to join me this evening in the basement of our place to watch the completion of my work.
3: Well, how about me?
1: I don't think I dare invite more than one, Henry. And the professor is more interested in this type of procedure than you are.
2: I shall be delighted, Victor.
3: Just the best friend who never knows what's going on in his own home, that's all.
1: It's not that, Henry. But I thought you'd entertain Elizabeth for me while the professor and I were at work.
3: Entertaining Elizabeth would be a delightful favor, old boy. You know, I think you trust me too much with her. Have you ever met Victor's fiancée, Professor Waldman? She's one of the most charming...
1: Yes, Elizabeth was one of the most charming, beautiful women I'd ever known. I had been in love with her from childhood, but even my love for Elizabeth couldn't dim my passionate zeal for the work I was doing. It was 8 o'clock that evening. Henry, Elizabeth, and I were seated in the parlor. Elizabeth was saying...
4: I'll be so glad, Victor, darling, when all this is over. If you only knew how tired you look.
1: The minute my work is done, successfully or unsuccessfully... I promise you, Elizabeth, we'll be married and off to Switzerland before Henry has time to lock up this place.
3: But first, we find out about the secret in the basement.
1: Henry's being eaten up by curiosity.
4: I don't blame him. I'm suffering pangs of what's it all about, too.
1: Well, you'll both know soon. I wonder where Professor Waldman is. He's late.
4: He'll be here soon, Victor. Stop pacing the floor, sweetheart.
1: I think I'll start my work downstairs. Send the professor down when he arrives, will you, darling?
4: We'll come down ourselves and take a look around. Or will I turn into a pillar of salt for peeking?
1: Nobody ever turned into a pillar of salt for peeking, Beth. It was for looking back.
3: Oh, nothing like a good practical working knowledge of the Bible for...

0: scientific experiments. Starts the night off right.
1: Yes, I thought jokingly of that paragraph in the Bible then. And she was turned into a pillar of salt. But what about a man who looks back? There is no ready reference for him or for me. I went downstairs to my laboratory at a little past 8, opened the door, and started to tinker around to pass the time more quickly. My every sense was alive, taut, waiting, with the sense of what was to come. I heard a knock on the side door, which led me from my laboratory directly into the forest, which bordered Manchester. I looked out and...
2: Good evening, Victor.
1: Oh, did Elizabeth tell you to come down this way, Professor?
2: No, I found the entrance to your laboratory quite by myself.
1: I help you with your coat, sir?
2: No. You proceed with your work. Nothing like trivialities to annoy a scientist at work. There we are.
1: Well, follow me, Professor, into the back room, and you'll see for yourself what this is all about.
2: Well, I feel that I'm in for a most exhilarating evening. I wish I had more students fashioned in your mold, Victor.
1: Well, Professor, here is my...
2: Why, what's this? A full-sized replica of a man?
1: Yes, only he isn't full-sized. He's fashioned on a grander scale. I should say this creature standing up would be approximately 8 feet 2 inches tall.
2: Well, you should have been an artist, Victor. He's a perfect reproduction. What did you make him out of? Wood? Clay?
1: Animal flesh.
2: Flesh?
1: Feel him.
2: Oh, feels like the body of a dead man.
1: Or the body of a man who hasn't as yet been brought to life. This body is complete in every detail. Heart, lungs, teeth. Even the fine nervous system.
2: It's interesting. Yes, interesting. How about the brain cells?
1: Yes, adult brain cells. I think he's quite handsome, don't you?
2: Well, each man to his own taste. He's the best reproduction of a man I've ever seen, but actually his face is hideous. As a plastic surgeon, my dear Victor, I'm afraid I can't give you much credit. Well, what do you intend to do with this hulk?
1: You see this fluid here in the test tube?
2: Yes.
1: I filled the hypodermic needle with it. And now I'm going to inject the full 8 ounces into the vein, directly above his heart.
2: But why?
1: Watch. You see, Professor, quite by accident, I stumbled on the secret of life. I've been bringing small, one-cell creatures to life for quite some time.
2: The secret of life?
1: Within 30 seconds after this injection, this creature will live.
2: You're trying to play God, Victor. It's heresy.
1: It's science. I'm making a new race, by far finer than the present one. Larger in structure, stronger, heavier, healthier. A race able to live on nuts and berries. With a greater capacity for feeling.
2: Victor, for the love of heaven, don't go through with this experiment. No man living has the right to tamper with the secret of life. You've created a monster on that floor. You've no idea what will happen if you go through with this.
1: Watch, Professor. The injection.
2: I only hope and pray this is a failure.
1: It can't be. His eyes moved. Watch him, Professor. He's like a baby, first realizing life. His hands touch the floor. His eyes are trying to focus on the world around him.
2: He's hideous.
1: Yes, he's hideous. I made the skin too much like parchment, I'm afraid.
2: Victor, get rid of that monster.
1: Trying to stand up.
2: If that mind which you've created is a twisted one, have you any idea what kind of horror you've let loose in England? As a humanitarian, I feel it my Christian duty to do this now.
1: Put that knife down, Professor.
2: No, I can't let... He's got me in the clutch of his hand. Command him to stop this, Victor.
1: Stop fighting him, Professor. He's frightened. He has the same reactions as a child. Grabs and won't let loose.
2: Let me go, monster.
1: Stop! Don't go out that door! Put the professor down! Don't go out that door! The monster left my laboratory through the side entrance into the forest, carrying the incredibly mangled body of the professor with him. I rushed out of my laboratory after him, but the creature was faster than I, and he disappeared from view. I returned to my laboratory and destroyed all evidence of the creature's manufacture. I burned the blueprints from which I had made his body. Then, carefully, I locked my laboratory and went upstairs to join Henry Clerval and Elizabeth. I must have looked wild-eyed as I entered the room.
3: Henry, that's most amusing. You tell the best anecdotes in all of England.
4: Oh, you flatter me, Elizabeth.
3: Oh, Victor, you're through sooner than we expected.
5: Darling, what's the matter?
4: Didn't the professor show up?
1: Nothing's the matter. My experiment was a failure. Oh.
4: But the professor...
1: He never showed up. Beth, Henry, I want to go away.
5: Of course, darling, we will, as soon as Henry can get the house locked up.
1: I don't want to wait. I want to leave at once, tonight, please, tonight, Beth. We can get married before we cross the channel and then go to Switzerland.
5: But it's almost midnight now, darling.
1: What's the difference? Please, Beth, if you love me.
4: But why tonight, Victor?
1: Henry, you've no idea what I've been through. I have to get away at once.
5: Of course, darling, if you insist. Anything you want.
1: And we'll be married before daylight. Darling, darling, Beth. I know a little minister whom we can awake. And so Beth and I were married that evening in a little chapel on the coast. Then the three of us fled to Bern, Switzerland. I refused to have anything to do with the civilized world. No newspapers, no word of home. Just the peace and quiet of the Swiss mountains. Henry and Elizabeth both tried to learn of the events which had occurred in my laboratory that evening. But I never broke my silence on that subject. After the first tries, they refrained from asking me about it again. It was in the middle of the fourth month of our visit when Henry and I were sitting on the terrace of the little house in the mountain. Beth was out picking berries when Henry suddenly...
4: Victor, I'm your closest friend. I've tried to keep silent about... Well, Victor, the day after we left England, I bought a newspaper.
1: Did you, Henry?
4: Yes. I saw this clipping on the front page. I couldn't very well miss it.
1: What clipping?
4: This one. The horribly mangled remains of Professor Waldman was found on Beekman Hill. The identity of the unknown murderer is being sought by Scotland Yard.
1: Poor Professor Waldman. I've no idea.
4: Hadn't you?
1: No. What are you trying to say to me, Henry?
4: You're leaving England so suddenly that very night. Your fear of being discovered, the secret experiment. Well, it all seemed to add up to some kind of strange connection with this clipping. Now, if you're in trouble, Victor, you can depend on me. I'll stay by your side.
1: I'm not in trouble. I'm just tired, terribly tired.
4: And you know nothing of the professor?
1: Absolutely nothing.
4: He didn't come to our chateau that evening.
1: I told you he didn't then. Stop questioning me. We're out here, Beth.
5: Oh, I've just had a horrible experience. Oh, darling, I'm so glad to see you.
1: You're pale, Beth. Sit down right here next to me.
4: Well, what happened, Beth?
5: Well, I was walking in the woods not far from here when I looked up and saw... Well, I saw a man. Sort of a man standing over me.
4: Well, men aren't so bad. That is, if you happen to know the right ones, and you do.
5: I'm not joshing, Henry. He wasn't exactly a man. He was twice the height of anyone I've ever seen. And his skin looked like dried parchment. It's incredible, but I think I've seen a monster.
1: Monster?
5: Yes, I ran away. He didn't follow me. He just stared after me, watching me. You do believe me, don't you?
1: A monster stared after
5: you? Look, Henry. Victor, through the trees right out there. Look! There he is again!
6: Our story continues after this brief pause.

0: And now, back to today's short story.
1: Yes, the monster stood there, silhouetted against the trees. The monster which I had created, standing like an evil glut of flesh and bone, moved in the darkening twilight. And then suddenly, phantom-like, it disappeared. Beth and Henry both watched me as I started from the piazza after the disappearing creature in the backwoods. As I drew near to the heavily wooded section, giant footprints in the soft mud about me showed the path ahead. The sun was sinking in the west, and the last orange pinpoints of light needled my flesh until every sense within me was tingling with the expectations of seeing my living horror. Then I realized I was unarmed. Every crooked tree, each twisted branch which obstructed my path, appeared to be his form. I heard the crackling of a branch and the moving of a form on the velvet moss.
2: I thought you'd come, Creator.
1: You.
2: Are you frightened, Creator?
1: You dare talk to me.
2: Please don't turn away from me. Please.
1: Let me go.
2: I mean no harm to you. Listen to me, Victor Frankenstein. You must listen to me. You created me. You owe me that much.
1: I owe you nothing, murderer.
2: Why am I a murderer? Because you created a form so horrible, a face so distorted, that no man can look upon me and call me friend. I'm an outcast. You can save me.
1: Let me go.
2: Not until you hear my story. Sit down, Creator.
1: My arm! Let me go!
2: I wandered through the streets of London that first day. Children screamed in the streets. People flocked together, trying to kill me. And I was lonely and hungry.
1: How did you follow me here?
2: Not so long ago, I returned to my birthplace, the laboratory, broke in and discovered your identity. But first, I fled to Scotland and lived outside of a cottage. That's how I learned to speak. An old blind man was teaching a young French girl to speak English. I listened to the lessons from the open windows.
1: Now, what do you expect of me?
2: A companion. A woman of the same species, with my defects. One who will be my friend. This being you must create.
1: No, I'll not do it.
2: You must. Every man's entitled to a wife.
1: No.
2: You must. If you create her for me, I'll take her with me into the far wastes, and no one will ever see either of us again. Ever.
1: How will you live?
2: On fruits and berries. We'll manage together. Please, you can't deny me this.
1: A mate. A monster's mate.
2: You will? You will. I swear, I'll never harm another human. Never, Creator, if you'll only grant me just one companion.
1: And if I refuse?
2: If you refuse, even a brain that you have made, Creator, might become twisted and distorted.
1: And so that night in the forest, I made a devil's bargain. I bargained to create a monster's mate. Perhaps another murderer. How could I know? The monster swore to live in the forest and wait. Wait a year or 2 years if necessary. And upon completion of my work, he would take his companion away. But if I broke my promise, he swore revenge. And so I started work. I searched Paris for the necessary equipment. Built a shack in the woods about a mile away from our chalet. 3 months I worked, 3 solid months, shaping her who was to be his mate. And then one night, it was windy outside. I thought the wind had blown the door open when...
3: Victor, I'm sorry, I had to disturb you.
4: Is it Beth?
3: No, not Beth. She's fine and sends her love. It's the townspeople. Your activities have stirred up a lot of curiosity.
1: Oh, the fools!
3: Well, I can't blame them, especially after the rumors which have been going around. Rumors of the... Victor, you know the monster in these forests. You've known of them all along. People have seen him and connect him with you. Mothers in the village are frightened of their children.
1: I know nothing.
3: Look, I'm only trying to help you.
1: I know nothing, I tell you.
3: But the men have banded together. They're going to make a raid on you here. To burn your laboratory down. And to find the monster who lives in these woods.
1: They can't. They mustn't.
3: Oh, what devil's work are you carrying on, man? I'm trying to help you. Oh, Victor, will you please let your friends be your friends?
1: Henry, go back to Beth and leave me alone.
3: Beth is safe at home. You're in danger, and I won't leave your side this night, my friend.
1: Then be prepared.
3: Prepared for what?
1: You've guessed many of the reasons for my secrecy.
3: Then there is a monster.
1: At school, I stumbled on the secret of life. I was trying to create a superior race. I was a fool, and I created him instead.
3: And he does live.
1: Yes, he lives.
3: Professor Waldman, what happened to Professor Waldman?
1: The night I created the monster, Waldman became frightened. He screamed, attempted to kill the creature. The creature, like a child, warded him off and then tore him to pieces in front of me. I couldn't stop him. The monster had killed before it had really begun to live.
3: Then what?
1: The monster left the basement through the side entrance, carrying the professor's corpse. I had no choice. I had to leave the country.
3: Oh, what are you doing with that creature now?
1: Fulfilling a promise. Follow me into my cabin and I'll show you. How soon do you think the townsfolk will be here?
3: Oh, within 2 hours or so. They're meeting in the square in town.
1: Come in.
3: What? A woman.
1: Yes, a woman. The monster's mate, his friend. I promised him a friend. And in return, he swears to hide himself forever from the world.
3: A devil's bargain, Victor.
1: A bargain I must keep for all our sakes.
3: But the monster proved himself a murderer time and time again. Why, in London, after the death of Professor Waldman...
1: Time and time again.
3: But how do you know that the mate won't be even more vicious than he? You'll let loose an avalanche of hatred. Oh, destroy her before you bring her to life.
1: Yes, avalanche of hatred.
3: Look, you've no time to waste. Set fire to this cabin quickly, Victor. Set fire to the cabin and come away. But man alive, you can't go through with this thing.
1: But the promise.
3: It's a promise to a fiend. He'll be your death and ours, Victor. Oh, hurry, man, hurry, if you've any love for Beth.
1: I've been insane with grief and fear for Beth and you. Go back to Beth, Henry, at once and wait for me.
3: And you?
1: I'll set fire to the cabin as soon as I destroy my books. I'll join you later.
3: Well, hurry, friend. We'll meet you home as soon as you can make it.
1: For one full hour, I worked feverishly. I soaked the shack in oil, and then taking a taper from the vase, I lit the fire. The fire started quickly. I placed my books in the very center of the room, and then opened the door of my shack. The experiment was at an end, and I felt free. The monster's mate would never live. I walked out, and then I saw him. His face contorted with rage.
5: My wife! My only dead devil friend! My only dead!
1: I knew then what was in his mind as he raced through the forest in front of me. The blazing shack was a beacon of light, and I saw his huge, misshapen form outdistance me, far outdistance me. He was faster than I, taller than I, and covered more territory. Racing, running blindly through the forest, I reached my home. The door of my home was flung open. Henry, mutilated and torn, stumbled blindly toward me.
3: Victor, the monster.
1: Henry, what?
3: I tried to, Victor.
1: Henry, you.
3: Beth, alone. Upstairs.
1: Beth, I'm coming, darling, I'm coming. I'm coming upstairs!
4: coming. If you kill her, Beth!
6: Beth. Beth, oh, my darling. My darling. Oh, Beth, no. No. Both you and Henry. Both dead.
2: You two are alone, Creator.
1: Yes. Both of them were dead. All my dear ones gone from me now. And I'm alone. The wind howling outside my window is my only companion. All else is quiet as I sit by my window, writing this document. I am dying of loneliness and fear. Shunned by the world, hated by everyone. I know I am waiting only for the monster's return. And he, having eluded the world, will return when I've suffered my full share of misery, as he has suffered his.

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Today, Frankenstein by Mary Shelley. Join us again next time when NBC presents Short Story.

0: Dr. Christian's office. Yes, Judy speaking. Bill! Well, Bill Monahan. What's new? Oh, Bill, your hand? I see. Firing the first.
1: It's the Vaseline program, the only show in radio where the audience writes the scripts. And tonight, Charlotte, North Carolina gets the honors with prize winner Mrs. Dana M. Stevens of 301 East Boulevard, whose play is called Girl Trouble. Jean Hersholt is starred as Dr. Christian, and Rosemary DeCamp plays Judy Price.
0: Next time you look for a half-burned coal in the furnace ashes, Bill, don't use your hand. Well, you're lucky it was just a small burn. I'll bet it hurt at that. Not for long? Don't tell me. You use Vaseline petroleum jelly. No, I'm not psychic, Bill. I just know how grand Vaseline petroleum jelly is for burns. Oh, yes, indeed. Vaseline petroleum jelly is so soothing. And you'll be delighted with the wonderfully quick way Vaseline petroleum jelly helps promote healing, too. You should have read a recent report in the medical journal, Bill, about a test made by the Henry Ford Hospital in Detroit. Of 84 local dressings used in treating minor industrial burns, petroleum jelly promoted the quickest recovery. Oh, yes, Vaseline petroleum jelly is the world's leading brand in jelly. So anytime anyone in your family gets a minor burn, go to the medicine chest and get the Vaseline petroleum jelly. Just spread it on fine mesh gauze and place over the burn. Bandage firmly, but not tightly. Of course, if the burn is deep or covers a wide area, you always call the doctor. Vaseline petroleum jelly, always handy. And Bill, call up again soon. Yes, goodbye.
1: Now for the play. The time is mid-evening on a cold night in early December, and the crowds who have been to the first show are pouring out of the River's End movie house. Dr. Christian has been stopped in the lobby by his friend, Luther Jacoby. And as Judy Price waits for him under the lighted marquee, she's chatting with the doctor's neighbors, Mr. and Mrs. Ramsey and their little daughter, Marie.
0: It was a marvelous picture, wasn't it?
2: One of the best I've seen in a long time. I'm glad we brought Marie.
3: You know, Judy, I don't usually let Marie go to a picture on a school night, but her father's inclined to indulge her.
4: Mother thinks I'm an absolute infant. She'll never let me grow up.
0: Oh, where have I heard that complaint before? How old are you, Marie?
4: I'm going 12.
2: The stag line is forming.
5: Luther, I've told you before, I think you and Mrs. Jacoby worry too much about the boy.
6: Well, we don't mean to, Dr. Christian, but as you know, he's his grandfather's only heir. We want to bring him up to be worthy of the responsibility of that big fortune.
5: The best training he could have right now is to get out with a boy his own age and size and learn to take it. He'll get along with his own generation. If he can do that, the future will take care of itself. Oh, all right, Judy. Let's go along. I hate to ask you to stop at the office, but I have just a few things I'd like to clear up.
0: Oh, I don't mind, Doctor. I enjoyed the picture so much, I feel refreshed and ready.
3: Run ahead, Marie, and put the porch light on, will you, dear?
4: Yes, Mother.
3: Pity.
4: And it's such a satisfaction. You know, I'd hate to have an ugly daughter.
2: How could you have, my dear? Marie looks exactly like her beautiful mother.
3: Why, John, you're sweet.
4: Mother! Mother! Daddy, come quick!
3: What's the matter? What is it?
4: Daddy!
2: Here, coming, chicken.
4: Oh, hurry. It's a body. A dead body. Right on our front porch.
3: Here, Hugh, lay him on the couch. Is he breathing?
2: I think so. Easy now. Put the pillow down flat. Now, there.
3: Oh, whatever could have happened, Hugh? Who do you suppose has mistreated the boy so?
2: It's the Jacoby lad, isn't it, Marie?
4: Yes. Oh, Mother, isn't it awful? What could have happened?
2: Well, the kid's almost frozen. Get a heavy blanket, Marie. Let's warm him up. Here, let me unbutton his shirt. You rub his hands, Edna?
3: Yes.
2: Johnny, can you hear me?
3: Look where the cords cut into his wrist.
4: Here's the blanket, Mother.
3: Thanks, dear. Switch on more light, will you? And Hugh, hurry and call his mother and father. Oh, it's a good thing the house is so warm.
4: Oh, Mother, is he really breathing?
3: Yes, dear. Now, don't get upset. Go out in the kitchen and get a pitcher of water and a glass.
2: Jacoby, this is Hugh Ramsey. Can you and Mrs. Jacoby come right over here? Yes, it's urgent. Now, don't get panicky. But Johnny is here with us, and he's had an accident. Yes, I'm going to call Dr. Christian right away. Is the boy any warmer?
3: A little, but he's shaking like a leaf.
2: Dr. Christian, this is Hugh Ramsey. Can you come right over here? Yes, the Jacoby boy is at my house, and he's in pretty bad condition. Someone left him bound and tied on my porch. Of course, bring Judy. All right, doctor. Just come right in.
3: Johnny, can you hear me? Marie, quit trembling so. You're going to be all right.
4: But, Mother, isn't it awful?
2: Yes, Marie, now don't be so excited. Dr. Christian and Judy are coming right over.
4: Mr. and Mrs. Jacoby.
7: Where is he? Where's my boy?
4: He's on the living room couch.
8: What happened? Is he badly hurt?
4: We don't know.
7: Oh, Johnny, darling, what have they done to you? Can't you tell Mother?
8: This is terrible. What happened?
2: We found him bound and gagged in our front porch when we got home.
8: Have you examined him?
2: We got him on the couch and loosened his clothes, and Edna has been shaving his hands.
7: Johnny, boy, look.
4: Oh, Dr. Christian, we're so glad you've come.
5: Good evening, Marie. Where's the patient?
4: In the living room.
9: Hello, Marie.
4: Oh, Judy, isn't it awful? Bound and gagged right on our front porch.
5: My bag, Judy. I'll go right in.
4: Oh, Dr.
5: Good evening,
4: calm,
5: folks.
4: Marie. Dr. Christian will do his best.
5: Well, what's the trouble here? Pulse strong. Fast. Here, take your hand from over your face, young man. And over your eyes. Judy's on board, please.
4: Yes, doctor.
5: Here, Johnny, take this tablet. It'll quiet your nerves.
7: Oh, look at him shiver, Dr. Christian. We haven't been able to get him to speak a word.
4: No.
7: Just listen to him go.
5: Tell me the details.
10: I'd be just a hazing stunt, but...
6: Believe me, I won't rest until every boy in the gang is rounded up and put behind bars.
2: But why in the world would they leave him here?
10: They probably didn't stop to think where they were dumping him, or maybe they became frightened and dropped him on the news.
7: No, who tied you? Did they hear to Christian? Why won't he speak?
5: Relax and get over his shock.
10: Tied with in the gang.
2: I pitted the things. I was so anxious.
4: Yeah.
5: Hmm. Talk, he can unravel this mystery.
10: Besides, I think I'll go out and look around myself.
4: No.
7: Oh, John, if you think it'll be all right and there's no danger, we'll take him home.
5: Yes, it'll be all right to take him home.
3: Well, why not leave him here for tonight? And I think we could put you up too, Mrs. Jacoby.
7: Oh, that's very nice of
5: you. Oh, no, I think absolute quiet and rest in his own bed is the very best thing for Johnny right now. He'll be all right after a good night's sleep. I'll look in on him in the morning.
9: Dr. Christian, look at the morning paper. Johnny's picture on the front page.
5: Yeah.
9: Could that have been an attempt at kidnapping, as the writer of this item seems to think?
5: I don't believe so.
9: Well, the boy's grandfather's very rich.
5: Nevertheless, I don't think so. It's more likely a boyish prank.
9: Well, then the little rascal should be severely dealt with. Johnny's never harmed anyone. He's a model of deportment. Always stands at the head of his classes, too.
5: Perhaps that's the only one. Wait and see what the police find out.
9: Well, at least he isn't in bad condition. It was the cutest thing, the way he peeked through his fingers at the pretty little Marie Ramsey when he thought no one was looking. You know, I kept my fingers on his pulse quite a lot while there.
5: Yes, and did it flutter when Marie asked if he would die.
9: Well, I hope he's escaped pneumonia.
5: I promised Mrs. Jacoby we would come by and check on Johnny first thing in the morning. So we'd better leave here before people begin.

0: Johnny. Why won't you speak to Mother? You feel better this morning, don't you, dear? Now come and eat this good warm cereal I brought you. Won't you try to remember for Mother?
1: Well, hi, young man. Ready to open up? I think you could help us a lot. You never were unconscious. Now, don't be afraid to tell us all you know about who tied you. Nobody's going to hurt yourself.
0: Oh, I still can't get him to speak a word. The doctor says it's a nervous reaction. Here, dear, take this tablet. Dr. Christian left it for you.
2: Come in, Dr. Christian. Come in, Judy. Hello, everybody. Well, hello, young man. Feeling better? You're getting a little color on your face. Let's see, pulse did a little fast. Has he been coughing any, Mrs. Jacoby?
0: No. No, except when he groans and strangles.
2: Let me see your throat, young man.
0: Oh, Dr. Christian, can't he talk or just won't he talk?
2: He'll open up after a while. It's the first time you've ever been questioned by the police, isn't it, Johnny?
3: No. You found any further clues, Sergeant Kelly?
1: Well, we are sure it was an amateur job, probably just a joke.
0: It's a pretty rotten one. Well, Johnny might have died of exposure. Suppose the Ramseys had stayed later or entered by their back door. He might have frozen to death.
2: I don't think that would have happened.
1: Did you notice what he was tied with, Dr. Christian?
2: A clothesline, a piece of twine, and a rusty piece of wire.
1: Those are hardly the tools of a tough and criminal. We've had lots of trouble lately with a bunch of lawless teenage boys.
0: Oh, excuse me. Hello?
4: Hello, Mrs. Jacoby. This is Marie.
0: Oh, good morning, Marie.
4: I called up to ask how Johnny is.
0: Well, I believe he's a little better this morning.
4: Is he able to talk?
0: No, he hasn't spoken a word yet.
4: What did Dr. Christian say? Did he come over this morning?
0: Yes, Dr. Christian and Judy are both here now.
4: Mother says, will you call us when you find out anything?
0: Yes, indeed, we will, Marie. And thank you for calling.
4: Mother says to give our love to Johnny.
0: Thank you, Marie. Goodbye.
4: Goodbye.
0: That was little Marie Ramsey, Johnny, inquiring about you. She said her love.
3: His pulse is up, Doctor.
5: I believe it's just contrariness that keeps him from answering our questions. I can't understand it. I feel sure he could talk, if he would.
2: Now, if all of you would go downstairs, I think Judy and I can get Johnny to tell us all about who tied him up.
0: Well, all right, if you think that's best. Call me if you need me.
1: I'll wait outside, Doctor.
3: Marie Ramsey's a very pretty little girl. Don't you think so, Johnny? I bet the boys at school all go for her. I think she's very sweet, and I'm sure she likes you, Johnny. Remember, she called up to ask about you this morning.
2: Now, Johnny, I want you to believe that Judy and I are your friends, and that no one shall hurt you if you tell us all about it.
6: You don't know my mother and father. They'll disown me. They'll be furious.
2: Oh, we'll see about that. And remember, I know who pulled this stunt. Come on now. Tell Judy and me all about it.
6: Well, who do you think did it?
2: Johnny, what made you do it?
6: Oh, she wouldn't even look at me. She wouldn't even let me carry her books home.
3: Who wouldn't? You mean Marie?
6: Uh-huh.
3: Why, Johnny, you're at the head of your class. Marie should be proud to walk home with you.
6: Oh, yeah? Well, I help her with her Latin and her math, but she walks home with other boys, mostly with Robert.
2: Well, Robert is that big athletic-looking boy, isn't he?
6: Yeah, he's the football champ, the high-jump champ, and he can outrun any boy in River's End.
2: And so you decided to martyr yourself. I'm ashamed of you, Johnny.
6: Look at my muscle, Dr. Christian. I could never beat him up, and I don't stand much chance with Marie until I do.
2: Now, we'll have to see what we can do about that. You might surprise him yet. Just wait to see if my little scheme works.
6: Oh, Dr. Christian, don't tell my mother and father I did it.
2: I'll have to, Johnny, but I'll tell them some other things, too. Don't worry, I'm your friend. I'm going down now to talk it over with your mother and dad. You eat your breakfast while Judy talks to you.
3: You're a swell guy, Johnny. Pretty soon you'll be back in school.
6: Oh, Judy, I can't go back. The fellows will be making fun of me. I'll be singing, Johnny's got a girl, Johnny's got a girl. I can't face them. I'd rather take a licking than go back.
3: Oh, don't you worry. Dr. Christian will fix it. You'll probably find out you're a hero after all.

0: Where's Sergeant Kelly?
1: He's gone. Said he'd check back later in the day. Said he was still working on it, but feels sure that it was a crowd of boys. So many bad boys running around now.
0: Well, we finally got Johnny to talk a little.
2: You did? Did he tell you who the little ruffians were who tied him up?
0: Mr. Jacob, it's in pretty serious condition. I'm glad the police are gone. I think it's better for us to solve this problem among ourselves.
1: Oh, Dr. Christian, has Johnny taken a turn for the worse?
0: No, but he's likely to develop a neurosis.
2: He's always shivering and shaking over something.
0: Did it ever occur to you that you might be responsible for that?
2: Why, how can you say such a thing? I buy him everything he asks for. No boy in school has better clothes.
0: Did it ever occur to you that you're working Johnny too hard? That you give him no time to play with other boys after school? Oh, he must come home right away and get you studying. He's afraid not to stand at the head of his class.
1: Well, perhaps he does study too hard, but what's that got to do with this crime?
2: I guess the doctor is suggesting that envy caused some of his classmates to tie him down and gag him.
0: Luther, it's much more serious than that. And I say I have to speak plainly. Mrs. Jacoby, you've been making that boy stuff down food that he abhors, haven't you?
1: Oh, but he's so underweight. Well, I've tried everything the nutrition books say.
0: Oh, that's just the trouble. Surely you can strike a reasonable balance between the things that are good for him and the things he likes.
2: What is all this leading to, Doctor?
0: Simply that Johnny did it himself.
2: What?
1: He couldn't. Why was he at the Ramsey?
2: Bosh. What object would the boy have in tying himself on a neighbor's porch on a cold, dark night like last night? He's trying to protect someone.
0: Now, you know, the Ramseys have a very pretty little daughter.
1: Marie?
0: Yes, well, Marie is the cause of it all.
2: It's preposterous. Boy's an idiot.
0: Uh-oh, not so fast, Ludo.
2: What will people think of the little nitwit? Now won't we be a laughing stock when the papers show it up? I ought to jerk him out of bed and give him what he deserves.
0: In the state he is, at the present, anything might happen. No, you had better leave him alone.
2: He got none of that foolish, lovesick, idiotic disposition from me.
1: No, I'm sure he didn't. You don't waste many kind words.
0: Careful, Luther. Remember when Lily May told you she would go to the high school dance with you if you would sit on that pole for a week? Then after getting you up in the air, so to speak, she left town for a month.
1: And just who is this Lily May?
0: Oh, I didn't know I was letting a family ghost out of the closet.
1: Hmm.
0: Well, you'd better run along to your office, Ludo. When you come home, not a word of censor to Johnny. Just treat him as if nothing had happened. Remember any unkindness from you, and I won't be responsible for the result.
2: Well, I guess all boys are more or less foolish at that age.
0: Yes, the age of adolescence. You passed through it. You haven't forgotten the night I sat up with you all night because that same Lily May had dared you to swallow a dozen goldfish?
1: Oh!
0: She went to the party that night, but what about you?
1: You go on to the office, Luther, and never again let me hear you call Johnny a nitwit.
0: Well, I must be running along. I will explain to the police officers it was all a boy's prank and you are willing to drop the case. It'll all blow over in a day or two.

0: Dr. Christian, what did Dad say?
1: Oh, nothing much. He was so glad you weren't hurt. He's going to the office. Now, don't you worry about it. Expect he did foolish things, too, when he was your age.
2: Of course he did. All boys do. But don't ever try a thing like that again, Sonny.
0: Well, Marie, find I did it?
2: Come in. Oh, why, Marie. Come in, dear.
3: I just met Mr. Jacoby out front, and he said I should come right in. Hello, Johnny.
0: Hello, Marie.
3: How are you feeling now?
0: I'm okay.
1: He'll be out of bed and back in school in a day or two.
3: Oh, that's fine. All the kids are just dying to see you. Have you any idea who did it?
2: Oh, here, let me give you some water, Johnny.
1: Marie, come here. I want to ask you to do something for me.
3: Oh, of course, Dr. Christian. What is it?
1: I think it's best for Johnny to put this whole adventure out of his mind and forget it. And I want you to help him do it. Will you?
3: Yes, Dr. Christian.
0: But what will I say when people ask me?
1: You just tell them you're not talking. And it's doctor's orders.

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1: Thank you very much. The author of tonight's play is Mrs. Dana M. Stevens of Charlotte, North Carolina. She's a 66-year-old housewife with 2 married daughters and 3 red-headed grandchildren. So you can see why she understands boys and girls so well. Now, a few words on behalf of the Victory Loan Drive to remind you that the cost of keeping our armies in occupied territories, of maintaining hospital care for the wounded, and the cost of bringing the boys home must be met through the money raised in this victory loan. So won't you plan on buying one extra bond at least? And don't put it off. Do it tomorrow. Next week, plan to present a new prize play, Susan Comes Marching Home, by Ray Appleby of Los Angeles, California. 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And until then, I'll say good night.
0: 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Remember, next week, a delightful Dr. Christian Prize play about a returned Army nurse and the man she left behind her. Don't miss it. Bob Anderson speaking. 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
15: I'm king of you Huskies!
0: King, the swiftest, strongest of Eskimo lead dogs, blazes the trail through storm and snow for Sergeant Preston as he meets the Challenge of the Yukon. Sergeant Preston was typical of the small band of Northwest Mounted Police who preserved law and order in the Yukon during the gold rush of 98. That was the year that brought over 50,000 men swarming into the Klondike region, and the greed for gold led to frequent violence and bloodshed. But in spite of the odds against them, the force preserved a splendid record in maintaining the right. The challenge of the North was answered, and justice ruled triumphant. It was early afternoon, and Sergeant Preston was on patrol duty in the Yukon with his lead dog, the Great King. The snow was swept clean from much of the land, and Preston had left his sled and team in town.
16: What is it, King? All right, King, you lead the way. He's going after something, but I can't make out what it is. He's following a scent. It'll be a good idea to see what it leads to. All right, boy, I'm coming. Yes, I see, King. Footprints, huh? Well, that's strange. Snow's partially covered those tracks. It's worth investigating. The wind swept this land clean. The tracks stop. King, old fellow, you'll have to lead from here on. That cave over there? Is that where you're going, King? Well, King, you've never been wrong before. Whatever's in that cave must be pretty important. This is one place we've missed on our patrols, King. Here's some wood. Someone uses this cave. But what for? Why, look at these pelts. Fox, lynx, beaver. Why, they're beautiful. Trapper who uses this cave for a storeroom has certainly got a fortune in furs. One man couldn't have... Well, this cave is full of pelts. Yes, King? What's over there now? Oh, I see. So this is what had you so excited, boy. Now, what would any trapper with these rich skins be doing with dog and wolf pelts? They have no value. I can understand a trapper building up a supply of high-grade pelts, but why would he keep so many of these worthless ones? What is it, boy? Someone coming? Yes, King. There's something wrong here, and we can't get out without being discovered. We'll get back at the far end of the cave. Here. We should be safe here. Now play dead, King. Play dead, boy.
17: Another bunch we'll cash in on.
18: That's the last of them, thank heaven. I'm so tired hauling these pelts.
17: Holland's almost over now. We take one more load of dog and wolf skins to the storehouse, and then the whole thing can go up in smoke.
18: Yeah. Those trappers, they'll take it mighty hard. It's a good thing you made them sign those contracts.
17: Our agreements will make us rich. We don't pay though a shipment is made.
18: That contract was the smartest thing you ever put together, Vance.
17: I'm jack of all trades, and a pace to know a little about them all. I didn't have much to do with any law, but I can draw up a watertight contract, and there's not a thing any of those trappers can do to break their agreements.
18: Just look at that beaver skin. It's a beauty.
17: Yeah, it's a beauty, all right. We're sitting mighty pretty. Look at those fox pelts.
18: These skins will bring a fortune.
17: Yep. We have a gold mine in the fur business.
18: All them trappers need is to hear the prices we pay for the skins, and they're bringing the best ones to us in carloads.
17: The best part of it is we pay when shipment's made, and we never ship.
18: Well, we can't tote these wolf and dog skins to the warehouse till dark, Vance.
17: No, we might as well stay right here till sundown.
18: Yeah, I'll start a fire.
17: Wait a minute. Leave that firewood alone. Let me listen.
18: What's eating you, Vance?
17: There's someone in this cave.
18: Oh, who could be?
17: Someone in here, I tell you.
18: Listen, Vance, there ain't a soul knows about this cave. Well, we can look around just to make sure if it'll make you feel any better.
17: It's no joke, Duval. I know there's someone in here.
18: You got a sixth sense, Vance.
17: You go along that wall. I'll take this side.
18: Well, there's so many parts of this cave, we can look all night and still not be anywhere.
17: Shut up.
18: I don't know what's got into you lately, Vance. You was never so edgy before.
17: Come out with your hands up. It'll go a lot easier with you.
18: I ain't gonna walk into our arms, Vance. If there is somebody in here, you know that.
17: We'll search this cave till we find him. Come on.
18: I don't know where he gets these ideas. Someone in the cave. He's taking this thing pretty serious.
17: That's a warning. Come out with your hands up.
18: You shot loose in some rocks.
19: Oh.
18: Hey, what the...
17: I told you there was somebody in here. Now bring that light over. I've got a gun and I'm going to use it.
18: Maybe some of that rock hit him, Vance.
17: Hurry up with that light.
18: Jumping horn toads, a Mountie.
17: Well, I never expected to meet Sergeant Preston knocked out by a couple of falling rocks. Come on, Duval, we'll tie him up before he regains consciousness.
18: Here's some of that rope we used to tie the pelts together.
17: That'll be all right. If that mutt moves, shoot him.
18: Oh.
17: There, that does it. He'd have a hard time getting free of these ropes.
18: Oh, my head.

0: Come on out, boy.
1: Shoot him, Duval.
2: Go on now, Vance.
1: You heard me. Are you going to shoot him or will I?
0: Make a break for it, King. Go on, boy.
1: Well, get him.
0: No, you won't, Vance. You're not going to kill King.
1: Go ahead, shoot Duval.
3: No use, Vance. He's clean away.
1: If you'd have shot him when I told you.
2: King. Hey, King, is that the dog?
1: Yeah, that's the smartest lead dog in the Yukon. And now he's going to bring help, thanks to you.
2: Well, we better get rid of this Mountie fast then, Vance.
1: Sure, fine. Have you got any ideas?
2: I'll put a couple of bullets in him right now.
1: You should have thought of that when the dog was here. No, it's suicide to kill a Mountie.
0: You'll never get away with this.
1: Listen, Preston. This is one time you're not holding the gun. You'll die all right, but without bullet marks on you.
0: You can't win, Vance. Sometime and soon, the inspector will send one of the other Mounties to see what's happened.
1: Let him. By that time, Duval and me will be so far out of the Yukon, your law will never catch up with us. Now, don't worry. When you're found, Preston, it's not going to look like murder.
2: What do you aim to do with him, Vance?
1: We'll gag him and take him for a walk.
2: You mean...
1: Yes. We'll have to go ahead with our plans tonight. We can't waste any time. That dog will have someone back here in a few hours.
2: You're right. Let's pack up these furs and get moving.

0: Late that night, with heavy packs on their shoulders, Vance and Duval sneaked into Machete and forced Preston at the point of a gun to go ahead of them.
1: They'll go right to the warehouse.
2: Yeah. The sooner we get there, the better. I don't like going through the town carrying this stuff.
1: Don't worry. No one will stop us.
2: I'm thinking about that dog.
1: Once Preston's out of the way, our troubles are over. Of course, it'd be different if that mutt could talk. Here we are.
2: I never was so glad to see any place in all my life. This Mountie was downright obedient.
1: Throw him down on top of some of those worthless pelts, then tie his feet.
2: All right, Mountie. You won't be able to move when I finish tying this.
1: I'm going to put a lot of these dog skins around him.
2: You figure
1: he wants Sergeant Preston's death in the fire to look real. We want to be sure there's not a chance for him to get out alive.
2: I get you, Vance. That way you can say he was caught trying to save someone from the burning warehouse, huh? A good idea.
1: Someone in this outfit has got to get ideas. Come on, Duval, we'll put some of this oil around.
2: That ought to be enough, Vance.
1: Yeah, that'll do it. Now I'll take this lamp.
2: Skins burn plenty fast.
1: This place will be an inferno in 5 minutes.
2: Less than that. Come on, let's get out of here.
1: We don't want to be too close to this place when the fire is discovered.
0: Attracted first by the red glow of the flames against the darkness of the night, men poured from ramshackle buildings surrounding the warehouse and watched the fire. They knew the furs inside were lost. They knew that the cost of the damage would break many a trapper's heart. But they didn't know that inside the building, Sergeant Preston lay bound and gagged, helpless in the face of certain death. A tall, lanky trapper came from Machete City's cafe. The expression on his face told the story more eloquently than words.
3: Hey, all my furs are in there.
4: Yeah, look at them flames.
3: I'm going in there.
4: You're loco. If you do, you'll never get out alive.
3: My warehouse.
5: We're ruined.
4: Ain't a chance in the world of saving anything.
6: Duval, if that building caves in, we haven't a chance.
3: Yes, and it's gone.
5: My furs.
6: Man, listen to me.
3: You better make good on them first, Vance.
4: Yeah. What are you going to do about it, Vance?
6: Boys, I'm sorry.
3: What about us?
4: Vance, we won't lose everything, will we?
6: What Wait about a minute. What Listen to me. It? You men all signed agreements with us. We agreed to pay when we ship the furs. If the furs aren't shipped, we don't pay.
3: You mean I've lost a whole year's trapping that fire and I get nothing to show for it?
6: I'm sorry, Hankins, but there's not a thing we can do about it.
3: We lost the warehouse.
4: There goes the building.
1: Does it, Duval? Preston's covered with red-hot embers by now.
2: I gotta hand it to you, Vance.
6: Well, Hankins, what was in that warehouse is just a hopeless loss now.
3: You ought to give us at least a quarter of what our furs were worth, Vance. If we'd have taken them to Hudson Bay Company, we'd
6: well,
3: have
6: Well, you didn't take them to the Hudson Bay Company. Why do you suppose you pay such high prices? We got competition to meet. We meet it the best way we know how, that's with highest prices. We don't allow a cent for any losses.
7: You don't have to take a loss, Hankins.
3: Preston.

0: No, no, wait. I'm seeing things.
1: How did that
2: You're not seeing things, Duvall, but you soon will be. The inside of a jail.
1: That mutt, he must...
2: Yes, Vance, thanks to King here, I got out of that burning warehouse. He chewed through the ropes.
0: What did you mean, Sergeant? You said I don't have to take no loss.
2: I meant just what I said, Hankins. Your furs, together with the furs of the other trappers, are all safe in a cave about 2 miles from here.
0: Well, how about... Vance said...
2: Vance and Duvall are under arrest.
3: You'll have to prove your story first, Monty.
2: I'll prove it. Hankins, I'll take you to that cave where you'll find your furs.
4: Well, it ain't no crime to put furs in a cave. And as for yourself, Monty, you can't prove...
2: Maybe I can't prove you tried to kill me, Duvall.
3: You have no charge, Preston, you know it. You can't prove we burned down our own warehouse. We didn't know the furs had been transferred to the cave. Someone else did it.
4: Yeah. Yeah, that's right. We didn't know nothing about it.
2: You have agreements with these trappers to pay them high prices when you ship. You agreed to those high prices because you didn't expect to pay them. But we'll make sure you ship now. And the law will see you stand by every word of your agreement.
0: Sergeant, that contract gives them 30 days to ship.
2: Don't worry, Hankins. They'll ship in 30 days, all right. And you'll have your money. Yes, King, the king.

upholding the motto of the Northwest Mounted Police, Sergeant Preston and the Great Dog King maintain the right and get their man. Don't miss their next thrilling adventure when they meet the challenge of the Yukon once again on Saturday at 6:30.

0: Challenge of the Yukon, a copyrighted feature of the Challenge of the Yukon Incorporated, brought to you every Saturday at this time, originated in the transcription studios of WXYZ Detroit. The characters and events in tonight's drama were fictitious. Bill Morgan speaking. 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The Challenge of the Yukon.
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0: King, the swiftest, strongest of Eskimo lead dogs, blazes the trail through storm and snow for Sergeant Preston as he meets the Challenge of the Yukon. Sergeant Preston was typical of the small band of Northwest Mounted Police who preserved law and order in the Yukon during the gold rush of 98. That was the year that brought over 50,000 men swarming into the Klondike region, and the greed for gold led to frequent violence and bloodshed. But in spite of the odds against them, the force preserved a splendid record in maintaining the right. The challenge of the North was answered, and justice ruled triumphant. Driving, ceaseless snow made the vast Yukon a blurred mass of whiteness. But even the fury of the storm could not obscure the natural protection of a group of huge rocks that shut out the merciless winds. It was there that two men crouched, guns within easy reach, while they rubbed their hands together for warmth.
2: You picked a fine day to do this job, Manny. I ain't seen weather like this since I come to the Yukon.
3: Listen, Tom, you know the reason we're here. I can't help it if Jim Glynn always drives into Melville City on Wednesdays, can I? Rain, snow, or shine don't make no difference to him.
2: It'll have to be a plenty rich haul to be worth freezing to death.
3: Glynn's carrying the finest lot of furs this side of the Great Divide. I know that for a fact.
2: Well, he's done his last bit of trapping. You see him coming yet, Manny?
3: I can't see far beyond these rocks. He ought to be along. You know, Tom, I don't like the idea of doing away with Glynn.
2: Ain't no other way to get our hands on them furs, is there?
3: No.
2: Well, then.
3: Murder's the one thing we ain't done, Tom.
2: Only because we could get what we wanted without it. The other robberies were easy.
3: Yeah.
2: Any coming yet?
3: Yeah. I think that's a sled along there. But it's too far away to be sure.
2: Yeah, wait a minute. Let me see. Ever since you had that touch of snow blindness, you can't tell a man from a grizzly at 30 feet. I think he's coming, Manny.
3: Yeah.
2: We'll wait till he's alongside of these rocks, then...
3: And we'll open up on him, huh?
2: That's the idea. Got your gun ready?
3: Yeah.
2: Well, we'll just wait now and surprise Mr. Glynn. He's making right good time.
3: Yeah, he's got a good set of dogs. What are you grinning at?
2: Jim Glynn racing like that to the bullet...
3: This ain't no time for jokes, Tom. Sometimes
2: Take it easy, kid. Here he comes now. Get ready.
4: Mush, you hold him! Mush!
2: That did it.
3: Come on, Tom. Let's get those furs and get out of here.
2: Watch out for that lead dog there, Manny. He's loose.
3: All right. But I want to get these furs on the wire sled.
2: Look out, Manny. He's going to jump.
3: Oh, get down, you mutt. Oh, let go of my hand. Oh!
2: Nice shot, Manny.
3: Nice shot. That mutt tore my hand.
2: Say, sure got you. Here, let me help you.
3: I'll have to put a bandage of some kind on till we get to town.
2: It'll be a while before you'll be able to do much with this hand, Manny.
3: I'll take care of it when we get back to town. Come on, Tom.
0: The snow covered tracks almost as soon as they were made, so Sergeant Preston, heading for Melville City, had no way of knowing that he was trailing a murdered man. But as they neared the rocks, the great dog King sensed death in the air.
5: What is it, King, huh? All right, fella, you lead the way. Ho, you huskies, ho, boys. Why, King, there's nothing but snow. Nuzzling around this snow won't get... King... There's a body here. So this is why you... It's Jim Glynn. He must have been... But why? Shot through the heart. And his dog. So they killed the dog, too. And no wonder you were excited, boy. He's following tracks over to those rocks. Oh, now I begin to see... Tracks here haven't been covered by the snow. Sheltered by rocks. Those two men were standing here. They waited here till Jim Glynn was practically in front of them before they fired. Jim didn't have a chance.
6: If they waited here, then they must have... Well, it's hard to tell which way they went.
5: Well, King, what have you found now? Oh, more tracks, huh? Yeah, here's a bandana. CN.
6: CN. Now, who could... Newton. Cy Newton. He pulled in here about the same time the two other fellows were here. And the tracks don't differ. They're about the same depth. King, we're going to Melville City to call on Cy at the Silver Lantern Cafe.
0: Cy Newton sat at the table in a back room of the Silver Lantern Cafe, resting his head on his hands. In spite of the fact that it was early afternoon, the sun had already gone down. The glimmer of the dingy light thrown from the sputtering oil lamp showed where Cy's Mackinaw lay in a corner of the room, wet with melted snow.
3: Oh, Cy, I didn't know you were here.
7: Hello, Manny.
3: What's the matter? You look like you got something on your mind.
7: I have.
3: Well, what is it? Business is good, ain't it?
7: What happened to your hand?
3: Oh, one of them stray mutts bit me. I've got to fix the dressing.
7: He sure tore into you.
3: Yeah, I guess he belongs to one of the trappers out front.
7: Ain't no use lying to me, Manny.
3: Lying, do you?
7: Yeah, I know how you got that dog bite.
3: I don't savvy what you're driving at. Come on, we'll have a few drinks. You're just down in the dumps.
7: No, Manny, I ain't just down in the dumps. I know how you got that dog bite, and I know where you got it.
3: What do you mean?
7: I mean we're through, Manny. I've been keeping quiet for a long time now, but there's a limit to everything. What I saw today was...
3: All right, Cy, let's have it. Come on.
7: Well, I knew when you was taking cash from the safe, Manny. But I figured if you needed it, that was your business, so I didn't say anything. Then you started bringing them low-down friends of yours in here.
3: You better be careful what you say, Cy.
7: I'm getting this off my chest, and then you're getting out of here. Even when them mangy-looking crooks was fleecing everyone who'd play a game of poker with them. Because they was your friends, it was all right.
3: And as long as I got half interest in this cafe, they can still come here.
7: If you're smart, you'll get out of the Yukon, Manny. When them fur robberies started, I didn't connect anything at first. That is, I didn't till you began flashing around so much extra money.
3: I won that money at poker.
7: You ain't never held a winning poker hand in your life, and you know it. But I got all I can take this morning. I was at Split Rocks, Manny, and I saw what happened to Jim Glynn.
3: Why, you...
7: Oh, don't worry, I'll keep quiet. You're clearing out of this cafe. You and all your friends, Manny. You and me are through, do you hear? I don't care if I ever see you again.
0: Manny and Cy didn't realize that as they talked, their voices took on the loud, argumentative ring that carried to the ears of Manny's friends playing poker in the back of the cafe.
8: Well?
9: It's us, Manny.
0: The door opened, and led by Tom Bryant, six men filed into the room, their hands resting on their guns. Cy's appraisal of their worth left no margin for improvement. The dregs of the Yukon stood in that room, and Cy, as he glanced over the lot of them, shivered.
8: Well? We thought you
3: might... This is a private argument. You boys can clear out.
7: They can clear right out of the cafe while they're at it. Are you going to tell them, Manny, or will I?
3: You'll regret this, Cy.
7: I ain't regretting nothing. Only thing I'm sorry for is the day we went into business together.
8: I think we better stick around, boys.
7: Now get out, all of you.
3: You can't prove a thing, Cy.
7: I can prove everything I said. That hand of yours...
10: I told you you'd better get him out of the way. If you won't drop him, I will.
7: What the...
10: My arm! Let go of my arm!
3: I'm going to finish you off right now.
5: Drop that gun, Manny.
3: Why, you yellow scum?
10: You ain't hit, Manny.
7: Manny.
10: No, you don't. You've done what you set out to.
5: Hey, let me see that man.
10: You better take care of Newton, Monty. You still got life in him. Come on, Rube. After you two help me carry him out.
5: Just a minute.
10: All right, boys, come on.
6: Yes, King, I know. Shouldn't have let them get away. There's something mighty strange here. Oh. I think this might be the best way to get to the bottom of it.
8: Oh, my head.
6: It'll be all right, Cy. Got a nasty bump there.
8: You saw it all, Sergeant Preston?
6: No, Cy, I didn't see it all. I saw Manny draw his gun. Next thing I knew, you'd fired and Bryant rushed up to Manny before he fell.
8: Oh, I did it all right. I killed him, Sergeant.
6: Now listen, Cy. I want you to tell me exactly what happened.
5: from the beginning.
7: Then when I tried to go up to him, Brian...
5: Yes, I know. Brian's pretty free with his fists.
7: I didn't aim to do no shooting. I didn't even think I hit him when he dropped.
5: You couldn't hit the front of a house at 10 feet, Si.
7: What are you looking for, Sergeant?
5: Manny drew first. I saw him.
7: Yeah, but what's that got to do with it? He could have easy killed me and... Oh, well. I guess it's up to you now, Sergeant. I'll just come along with you.
5: Wait a minute.
7: Well, I'm under arrest, ain't I?
5: Well, I can't arrest you. Manny's proven dead. Now, let's see. You were standing right here.
7: I can't see what you're driving at. It seems to me...
5: You stand here, Si.
7: Here?
5: Yes. Now... I thought so.
7: What?
5: I've got a murderer to catch, Si, and I need your help.
0: A rumor spread through Melville City like wildfire. As one man told another, the story gained importance. Soon even the most incredulous of the miners were repeating the news. Sergeant Preston brought Jim Glynn into Melville City on his sled. Jim, badly wounded, was being cared for in a room at the Silver Lantern, and Si was held in jail.
11: Will he be able to name the men who robbed him, Sergeant?
5: If Jim Glynn is able to speak, he'll undoubtedly name the men who tried to murder him.
0: The miners and trappers who frequented the Silver Lantern speculated. Was Si responsible for the robbery as well as for the murder of Manny?
12: Si confessed yet, Sergeant?
5: Si refuses to talk.
10: Did you hear the news, Manny?
7: Yeah.
10: Preston's waiting for Jim Glynn to talk.
7: I wonder if Glynn saw us.
10: We can't take no chances. He might have had a good long look at us while we was loading our sled.
7: What do you aim to do?
10: We'll make sure he don't talk.
0: Late the next night, two men approached the back entrance to the Silver Lantern Cafe.
10: Lucky you had that key, Manny.
7: Yeah. Sorry, I ain't been around to change the lock.
10: You can't change much when you're in jail.
7: Come on, let's get this over with. I don't know why you're so dead set in making sure you get him this time.
10: You ain't got a thing to worry about. As far as everybody knows, you're dead. But if Glynn talks, I'll be the one to be jailed for that shooting.
7: That Molly hadn't picked him up.
10: Come on. He ought to be in this room. He's sleeping. He'll never know what hit him.
7: Go on. Let him have it before he wakes up.
5: You're covered. Drop that gun, Brian.
10: Preston!
7: Reckon I can get up now, eh, Sergeant?
5: Yes, I. You can help tie your ghost friend here. So you're very much alive, Manny.
7: I thought you believed
5: that story about Jim Glynn being still alive, didn't you?
7: You brought him in on your sled.
5: We brought Jim's body to Melville City. Then Si told the barkeep we'd use the back room here for Jim till he recovered.
10: We've been tricked.
7: You ain't been tricked any worse than you tried to trick me, you low-down skunks. I'd have hung for killing you, Manny.
5: You're under arrest, both of you.
12: You'll have to get me first, Manny.
5: I'll shoot, Manny.
12: Let go! All right, now shoot, Manny. If you do, you'll hit Si.
7: Go on, Sergeant. Shoot!
12: Yeah, shoot. I'm getting out of here, see? I'm using Si for a shield.
5: At him, King. Get him, boy.
12: Oh, my hand. Let go of my hand.
5: Here, Si, you keep this gun on Bryant. All right, King. Oh. That's the second dog to catch your left hand, isn't it, Manny? You're under arrest. Yes, King, the case is closed.
0: Challenge of the Yukon, a copyrighted feature of the Challenge of the Yukon Incorporated, brought to you every Saturday at this time, originated in the transcription studios of WXYZ Detroit. The characters and events in tonight's drama were fictitious. Bill Morgan speaking. 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

0: Each week at this same hour, the Episcopal families of your own community and the Episcopal Actors Guild invite you to share the dramatic inspiration of great scenes from great plays, as transcribed by famous artists of stage, screen, and radio. 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
1: Thank you, and good evening. Our play tonight is not one of those tales which are briefly told, enjoyed, and soon forgotten, but a story so deeply appealing that it could be told 100 times, and with each telling bring new pleasure. It is George Brewer, Jr. and Bertram Block's Dark Victory. And I'm privileged to present as our stars tonight Academy Award winner Celeste Holm and the ever-popular star of stage and screen, Walter Abel.
2: Thank you, Mr. Hamden. I'm very happy to be here to play the role of Dr. Frederick Steele. And I'm happier still to have as Judith Traherne my patient in the story, Celeste Holm. A lovely star, and a talented star, if I may say so.
3: Thank you, Walter. Judith Traherne is a wonderful individual. Under her somewhat misleading manner, I think there beats a heart that every woman will understand. I like her so much that sometimes I forget she isn't real.
1: Oh, but she is, Celeste, as we're about to learn. So let us go together through the open door of our imaginations into dark victory.

0: We're in a hotel room. The early morning sun shines through the windows on fine furnishings and on a man's expensive leather bags in the process of being packed. Outside, the traffic of New York City roars down the avenue, but inside, the two men arguing hear only each other's quiet voices.
1: And I realized last night I was licked, Fred. There are cases beyond the scope of a general practitioner, and this is one of them. So I thought of Dr. Frederick Steele, the best brain surgeon in the city, and I came to you.
2: Thanks, Parson.
1: You flatter me. But anyway, it's too late. I closed my office 2 days ago, and my train for Vermont leaves this afternoon. But this is a matter of life and death. I tell you, she's desperately ill. Think, Fred, a girl 27 years old, beautiful, rich, everything to live for, and she'll die unless she gets help. Help from you. What's a vacation compared with that?
2: I'm not taking a vacation. I'm packing up everything I own, clearing out for good.
1: You don't mean you're retiring at 35.
2: Of course not. I'm going to be a country doctor. Parsons, among my old friends and neighbors, human beings I know and can keep on knowing, even when they're well and their case is closed. That's the kind of doctoring I want.
1: Well, you can at least give me a diagnosis, can't you?
2: Well, if I can diagnose from the facts you give me here and now.
1: Very well. The girl's Judith Treherne. She's the daughter of Robert Treherne, the late wire manufacturer.
2: I don't want her pedigree. I want her symptoms.
1: 5 months ago, she had a queer kind of accident. She was riding cross-country with a chap she knows. They were making for an open gate. She was on his right, and as they came near the gate, he kept well over to the left to give her room. But instead of riding through the opening, she went head-on for the fence, as though she hadn't seen it.
2: What's that?
1: She held her horse straight for that fence about 6 feet from the opening. Naturally, the animal shied and threw her. I saw her about an hour after. She'd ridden home, had breakfast, and seemed quite all right. But then she had a fainting spell.
2: Did she actually faint, or was she just very dizzy?
1: I couldn't make out. My first guess was her heart. But I think now she injured her head in some obscure way.
2: What made you think so?
1: She developed headaches after that, and they've been growing steadily worse. Fred, I'm desperate.
2: You make it so tough to refuse, Parsons.
1: Then don't refuse.
2: Will you promise to bring me back in time to catch my train this afternoon?
1: Yes, I promise.
2: All right, then come on. I'll go talk to your Judith Treherne. How do you do, Miss Treherne?
3: Hello, Doctor.
2: Oh. How did you get those burns on your fingers?
3: What burn?
2: It doesn't matter. Sit down, Miss Treherne.
3: How nice of you to ask me, Dr. Steele, in my own living room. Or is it your office now?
2: Hardly resembles an office, does it? Except for the books. Do you read all those books?
3: Not much. That is, not lately.
2: Why, have your eyes been bothering you?
3: No. If you don't mind, we won't talk about my health that bores me. Parsons insists there's something wrong with me. He's always bringing in new doctors. There isn't anything wrong with me, and I don't like doctors.
2: Uh-huh. You're 27 years old, Miss Treherne.
3: Yes, and I'm an only child. I weigh 125 pounds. I've had mumps, measles, and whooping cough, all at the proper ages. My father drank himself to death, and my mother lives in Paris. If you're interested, we dislike each other cordially.
2: So you live alone?
3: Yes, but in plush surroundings.
2: As well as lonely?
3: Lonely? Don't kid yourself, Doctor. I have a marvelous time. All the pleasures of the idle rich. And I like them. Anyway, that's my racket. What's yours?
2: Mine? High-pressure surgery, Park Avenue clientele, about 10 days off each summer.
3: Sounds awful.
2: It is. It's a dreary round to which I've been caught up as you've been caught in yours. But I'm quitting, Miss Treherne. I'm getting out.
3: Where to?
2: A little town in northern Vermont. I'm going to be a country doctor there.
3: I thought you were tops in your line and made loads of money.
2: The order of my life was still upset.
3: Order? That's old-fashioned nonsense.
2: Well, you might take a look someday at the universe around you. You'll find it full of hidden mystery and incredible vitality, balanced and ordered in all its parts. You have only to look, and you'll see.
3: I intend to, though not quite that way. I want to see the whole show, Doctor, to try everything once while I'm young, get all the excitement that's going, have every sensation, every experience there is, admiration and gaiety and music and dancing and the world at my feet. Oh, dear.
2: What's the matter?
3: I haven't done this in years. Talked on like that. You made me. You led me on. And now I...
2: Now you have a headache.
3: No.
2: Yes, and the light hurts your eyes.
3: It does not.
2: Why did you fall, Miss Treherne?
3: The horse threw me, Dr. Steele.
2: But why? Was it because you couldn't see the gate you were headed for?
3: No, no, it's not true.
2: But you were afraid and you didn't tell Dr. Parsons. And you never told him about your eyes.
3: My eyes are fine.
2: Are they? And what about that strange, dull feeling in your right arm?
3: Oh.
2: That's how you got the burns on your hand, Miss Treherne, from a cigarette. And you never even felt it because your tactile nerves are paralyzed.
3: Don't.
2: I've got to. Your memory's all shot to pieces, too, isn't it?
3: No.
2: Stop fighting.
3: I won't let you talk.
2: What did you do yesterday? Quickly.
3: Well, I played bridge in the afternoon. I went to the theater in the evening.
2: The other way around, wasn't it?
3: No, of course.
2: How'd you come out at bridge in the evening?
3: Well, I don't know. I play so often.
2: You lost, didn't you?
3: Yes, I guess so. Rotten luck I've been having.
2: No, Miss Treherne. Lately, you've been forgetting what cards are out and what's been bid.
3: All right. All right, that's true. Everything's true. But I can't help it, can I?
2: But perhaps I can help it. That's why I'm here. Now, will you let me try? Well, Parsons, I've diagnosed the case for you and...
4: And?
2: A brain tumor.
4: Glioma.
2: Beyond any doubt. In the temporal and parietal lobes. I've got to operate.
4: Will it cure her?
2: Temporarily. But if the x-rays show that the tumor's diffused, and I think it is, she'll get a recurrence.
4: Mm. How long?
2: 10 months to a year. She'll probably never know until the last. She'll just suddenly, someday, go blind for a minute.
4: Blind?
2: It won't last, but that's the signal. Afterward, there'll be not more than a few hours, and then sleep.
4: Will you tell her?
2: Well, I can't give her the blunt truth. But I've got to tell her something. After I've seen the x-rays, I'll have a talk with her.

0: Miss Trahan, this may be something of a shock to you, but it's only the idea that's hard to accept and not the thing itself.
1: If it's to be a punch, Doctor, I'm ready for it. That's not shadowbox.
0: You see, according to the X-ray, something's gone wrong in that incredible labyrinth of wires. The brain.
1: The brain?
0: Now, don't be alarmed. It's like any other part of the body. It gets out of kilter sometimes, and it has to be adjusted.
1: Adjusted?
0: An operation.
1: Oh, no, I don't believe that. It's absurd, and I won't have it. It must be pretty serious.
0: It is very serious. It's going to take our combined efforts to beat it, Miss Trahan. I'll need all the help you can give me, all the faith, all the trust.
1: How long would I have to stay in the hospital?
0: Oh, about 6 weeks.
1: And then I could lead a normal life again, Doctor? I'd be completely cured?
0: I think I can guarantee that you'll make a complete surgical recovery.
1: A complete surgical recovery? What's that mean?
0: Well, it means you'll get well. Any more worries?
1: I just wanted to be sure I knew the truth and that you weren't keeping anything back from me. All right, Dr. Steele. I trust you.

0: Judith, hello.
1: Well, the great Alden Blaine in person.
0: It's wonderful to see you back in your old form.
1: Thanks. To what do I owe this great honor?
0: Oh, stop it. Get down off that horse and I'll tell you.
1: Tell me this way, it's safer.
0: Nonsense. Judith, every time I see you, must you throw up to me what I am with other people? You know it's different with you. You're the only person in the world I respect. The only completely honest person I've ever met.
1: I've met one myself.
0: Ah, the brilliant brain surgeon. I'm sorry. Don't be angry.
1: I don't think I can be today. It's spring, and I've been riding for the first time since my operation. I never felt better in my life, and I'm free, Alden, free. I'll never have to be afraid again.
0: What?
1: Not even you. Now, what did you want to see me for?
0: Oh, nothing much.
1: Oh, for heaven's sake, don't sulk. If you've been waiting at my house, you must have some reason.
0: Well, the fact is my publisher's descending on me this evening for a conference. He doesn't like my new book.
1: Well, I still don't see what I've got to do with that, Alden.
0: Hmm? Oh, well, I mean, he'll be in a frightful mood, you see, so I thought of a little dinner, very gay, very chic, with a few of my better friends.
1: Tonight?
0: Yes. Will you come, Judith? Please.
1: I can't, really, Alden. I'm having an important guest of my own for dinner. A very important guest.

0: Let me look at you, Judith. You look splendid.
1: Do I?
0: Completely fit. No headaches?
1: None at all.
0: Patient dismissed.
1: Thank you. Nice to be dismissed. So you're really starting off to be an old-fashioned country doctor.
0: Hideously old-fashioned.
1: In Vermont.
0: Way back in the hills of Vermont.
1: Will you get down here again occasionally?
0: Oh, not often. I expect they'll keep me pretty busy.
1: I expect so. And you'll love it. In time, you'll forget us here.
0: No, I... Judith, remember this. I'll come to you whenever you call me.
1: Whenever I... But why should I call you, Fred?
0: Well, no reason, but if you did, I'd come.
1: But I've interfered with your life enough already, haven't I? You're 3 months late going to Vermont because of me.
0: Who told you that?
1: Dr. Parsons. I know you gave up your plans to save my life, Fred, and I can't find words to thank you for it.
0: Just seeing you as you stand there repays me 1,000 times for anything I've done.
1: Fred, I'd like to believe that.
0: Don't you? Judith. I once asked for your complete trust. Now I know that's not enough, Judith, anymore. I want your love, too, Judith.
1: Fred.
0: If I shouldn't have said it, forgive me.
1: But I've wanted you to say it for so long. I've hoped and prayed you'd say it, because I love you, Fred.
0: Judith, this is the first time I've ever asked. I didn't know it was going to...
1: You don't even know you can kiss me if you want to.
0: Judith!
1: Oh, darling, how do you take your coffee in the morning?
0: Black, strong, with no sugar.
1: Revolting.
0: Horrible.
1: Like apple pie for breakfast. They have that in Vermont, don't they, Fred?
0: They used to.
1: Oh, Fred, can I have a flower garden? Oh. Can I? And babies. Lots of... Fred, what's the matter? Don't you want children?
0: Yes, I...
1: Then there's something wrong, isn't there? Something about the future.
0: Judith.
1: You never said I'd recover completely, did you? You said I'd make a complete surgical recovery.
0: Don't, darling.
1: And just a few minutes ago, you said you'd come back whenever I called you. You meant if I was sick. You meant I'm going to be sick again. But you didn't want me to know. Fred, you've got to tell me.
0: I'd hoped with all my soul this wouldn't happen, but it has, so we'll face it. Together, Judith. Hold on to my hand, dear, and listen. As far as surgery goes, you're cured. Absolutely. That's the truth. But there are some things that surgery can't do.
1: Oh, no. You mean this horrible thing's coming back? And it's another op... No. No, it doesn't, does it? It means another operation wouldn't do any good. Doesn't it, Fred? Tell me the truth.
0: That's right, Judith.
1: How will it happen?
0: As quietly as going to sleep. There'll be a moment when you won't be able to see as usual. That's all.
1: You mean I'll go blind?
0: Just for a moment. Then you'll be perfectly all right again. But after a few hours, two or three, you'll go to sleep.
1: I see. How much time have I before...
0: 6 months. Possibly 10.
1: Oh, how nice. How terribly merciful. And you've known this all along from the very first.
0: Yes.
1: And you're still offering to marry me and take me to Vermont with you. That's very chivalrous of you, Fred. So like you.
0: Judith.
1: No, I have nothing. Not you. Not Vermont. Nor the flower garden.
0: You're marrying me, Judith. You're coming with me.
1: Thanks just the same, Fred, but I'm staying. Right here among my friends where I can cram every minute I have left for the only kind of living I know. Please go, Fred. And don't ever come back.

0: my sweet. Just dropped in to say congratulations on the loving cup.
1: Oh, that. Take it if you want it, Alden. I don't.
0: After almost killing your horse and your lovely self to get it.
1: I wanted to win, that's all. Now I have. Would you mind leaving my dressing room, Alden? I'd like to change.
0: What's the hurry? You're not going anywhere, except home, that is. Now that all your friends but me have turned against you.
1: They haven't.
0: Oh, come, come, my dear. You used to be honest.
1: All right, they have. So what?
0: Nothing. I just thought you might be lonely, even if it's your own fault.
1: Get out of here, Alden.
0: The way you've been acting the past 3 months.
1: Get out.
0: But I want to stay.
1: Now look, Alden.
0: No, you look. In the mirror there on the wall. See yourself as you are now, darling Judith, because you don't realize how you've changed. You ought to be glad there's a man who still wants you.
1: But not you, Alden. You don't want me, really. You don't know the truth about me. You don't know that in a couple of months, I'm going to die.
0: The what?
1: It's true, Alden. Dr. Steele knows. Ask him. He'll tell you my old illness is coming back, and this time it can't be cured.
0: I'm sorry, Judith. Really sorry. So that's why you've been kicking over all the traces.
1: Yes. But I'm very grateful to you for pointing it out to me. Because I was going to die a coward and a cheat. And suddenly I find I don't want to. I'd rather be brave for a change. And if it isn't too late, and I don't think it is somehow, I'm going to try to be brave.

0: Dr. Fred?
1: Yes. Hello, Miss Jenny. I'm home.
0: And about time, too. It's past 9 o'clock. I'll get you some supper.
1: No, please. I had supper before I got here.
0: Did you, Frederick?
1: Now, look, Miss Jenny, I'm not in the second grade any longer, remember?
0: So I can't bully you anymore. Is that it? All right. But I do wish...
1: Wait! I thought I heard footsteps outside.
0: No, if there were, the bell would ring. Now, you're just haunted, Dr. Fred.
1: Nonsense. You think any medical man believes in ghosts?
0: Well, you may not believe in them, but there's one in your life, and it's made you unhappy ever since you've been here.
1: No.
0: No, you can't fool me any more than you could about that supper you said you just had, and I'm going to warm you up some supper right this minute.
1: But, Miss Jenny, come in. Come in. The door's open.
2: Judith!
1: Judith, you've come.
3: I've come. I've come because...
1: No, no, steady, darling. Don't try to talk now. You're tired. Here, let me take your suitcase.
3: No, wait. Please, before anything. I have to tell you this, Fred. I did what I said I would. I've lived up to every silly boast I made 3 months ago.
1: But you're here.
3: I couldn't die without you thinking... with you thinking of me like that. I had to show you at least that... at the end, I've learned something, Fred. I won't ask much of you now... except to be here where your strength will help me face things.
1: Judith, darling, I'll never let you go again.
3: A man and a dying girl are meant to love. Fred, it's too late.
1: It's not. It's not. Not while we're together.
3: For a moment?
1: For always.
3: Darling, a moment isn't forever. The shadow's on my life, and I don't want it to fall on yours.
1: My darling, listen. Between now and now, there's been birth and the passing of life, sunset and dawn. And your shadow's mine, and your victory over it, that's mine, too.
3: But others, what will they think, Miss Jenny?
1: She won't know, Judith. We'll never tell her.
3: Then I'm not afraid of the future. Not with you, Fred. Let it come.

0: Hello? What? Montreal calling Dr. Steele, but he isn't here. I can't tell you where to reach him. I think he's on his way home. So can I take a message? I'm Mrs. Steele. Yes, I'll tell him. Dr. Platt in Montreal, and it's an emergency operation. Yes, he'll have to take the train tonight. I understand. Oh, please don't worry. He'll be on that train if he's needed. You're welcome. Goodbye. Oh, dear.
1: Now, don't you worry, Mrs. Fred. If he goes, he'll be back soon.
0: I can't help grudging every second he's away. I better look and see if he's coming.
1: Any sign of him yet?
0: There's no car on the road as far as I can see. It's going to snow, isn't it?
2: What?
0: Sun's gone in. Getting dark.
1: I don't know what you're talking about, Mrs. Fred. The sun's out as bright as ever.
0: No, Angel, can't you see? It's clouding up faster and faster. Growing dimmer by the minute. Why, it's all dark. Complete.
1: Why, Mrs. Fred. Child, what is it? You...
0: Nothing. Things went dark for a minute, as if I were going to faint. But I feel better now. I can see perfectly well again, Miss Jenny. And I'll prove it. There's Fred's car coming down the road now.
1: That's fine. You can tell Dr. Fred.
0: I can tell him nothing but that telephone message. And don't you. Or he mightn't go. And it's his work. And he's got to.
1: But he...
0: And everything else can wait.
3: Judith, where are you?
0: Upstairs, Fred. I'll bring down your bags when I come.
3: All right, dear, thanks. It's almost time.
0: I know.
3: Now, Miss Jenny, here's a list of phone numbers in case you should have to call me.
1: All right, Frederick.
3: If anything goes wrong of any kind, you're to phone me immediately. You can reach me at any one of those numbers. And meanwhile, take care of Judith.
1: You don't have to tell me.
0: Here are your things, Fred.
3: Oh, thanks, darling. I better get started then, I suppose. Goodbye, Miss Jenny.
1: Goodbye, Dr. Fred, and good luck.
3: I'll be back with you soon. Come on, Judith, walk to the car with me.
0: Of course.
3: It's not a long walk, is it? Compared with some we've taken through these hills.
0: No.
3: Judith, darling, if anything happens... Oh, Judith!
0: Dearest, nothing's going to happen. Go with a quiet mind.
3: I can't. I thought I could, but I can't. I'll call Dr. Platt and tell him I'm
0: Fred,
3: not...
0: Fred, look at me. We have our love, and we're complete. Nothing can hurt us now, no matter what. See, what we've had can never be wiped out. And that's our victory. Our victory over the dark. It's a real one, darling, because we're not afraid. Not you and I. Not afraid ever. Are we?
3: No. No, we're not afraid. Thanks, Judith. I can go now.
0: And not look back.
3: And not look back, my dearest.
0: Hold me a minute. Close. Forever is now. Isn't it, Fred?
3: Yes. Like this forever. I'm off, darling. Goodbye for a little while.
0: For a little while, Fred. For a little while. Goodbye, Fred.

0: It's Walter Handlin, ladies and gentlemen. I'll be back in a moment to tell you about next week's play. But first, an important message of interest to you.
1: Most of us know very well from the experiences of our own lives the harm that can be done to us and to those around us by fear. We know what damage fear can do to our minds and bodies. We know how fear can disrupt family harmony and community relations, as well as personal happiness. And we know, too, that fear is at the bottom of much of the discord that exists today among nations. In tonight's powerful play, the heroine, Judith Traherne, had to live with a very great fear. The darkness of her uncertainty was the darkness of death itself, for she knew that her days on earth were numbered. Yet great and destructive as that fear was, she was finally able to conquer it by putting in its place an even greater love. The great lesson dramatized in tonight's play is that love can always conquer fear, a principle demonstrated by millions of sincere Christians throughout the world, who know how the love of God brings them greater peace and security, helps them rise above the myriad fears and uncertainties of our modern world. That's why the Christian church is doing so much to relieve the tensions born of fear, tensions between nations as well as individuals. That's why so many are discovering how much more complete and secure their lives are when they make the teachings of the church the foundation of their entire existence. Perhaps you will be able to find the spiritual help you need in the Episcopal Church. You are always welcome at your nearest Episcopal Church, and its clergyman is always ready and eager to give you whatever help you may require. To help you know something about the Episcopal Church and how it offers you a faith with which to find security and happiness in these difficult times, we have prepared an informative booklet called Finding Your Way. It'll be sent to you promptly if you'll simply write your name and address on a postcard and mail it to the station to which you are listening.

0: I would like to thank you, Celeste Holm and Walter Abel, for a magnificent performance. Next week, friends, we shall present an old favorite, Paul Osmond's delightful comedy drama, On Borrowed Time. The amusing and touching story of a very old grandfather and his very young grandson, and a mysterious gentleman trapped in an apple tree. Here to play the role of that victim of strange circumstances will be one of the great stars of stage and screen, Mr. Boris Karloff. I hope you'll join us.
1: Celeste Holm appeared tonight through the courtesy of 20th Century Fox, producers of Apartment for Peggy.
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1: The Episcopal Church in your community cordially invites you to attend services this Sunday morning. 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
15: Hello? Yes, this is the Falcon speaking. Oh, Dolores. I'm glad you called. You'll have to count me out tonight. I'm going to the fights. Yeah, I know some of them are dull, Angel, but this one ought to be a killer.
16: 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It is early afternoon in New York. In the Stanford's gymnasium, the young man whom experts hail as the slickest thing to hit the ring since Benny Leonard dances around in the shower. His name is Freddie Lane. He looks as commanding as a Greek god. And Freddie has a manner to match.
17: How about a towel, Steve?
18: What? What'd you say, Freddie?
17: What's the matter, you deaf? Let me have a towel.
18: Oh, yeah, sure. Here.
17: What'd you do with my robe? Come on, Steve, get with it.
18: Oh, I'm sorry, Freddie. I guess I was thinking of something.
17: Oh, that's a novelty. Hand me my robe, huh?
18: Yeah, sure, kid. Yeah?
17: All right, what's eating you?
18: Well, I don't like to annoy you with details.
17: Ah, go ahead. You know a manager isn't supposed to keep any secrets from his fighter.
18: Yes, that's just it, Freddie. As of 12 o'clock tonight, I am no longer your manager.
17: That's right. Your contract expires then, don't it?
18: Yeah, you forgot to sign the new one.
17: No, I didn't forget, Steve.
18: What'd you do with my copy?
17: I tore it up.
18: I don't get you, Freddie.
17: I guess that proves you're not as smart as you're supposed to be.
18: Well, let me get this straight.
17: I don't know why you're having so much trouble, Steve. It's simple. I'm packing you in.
18: You don't know what you're saying. Why, when I found
17: you... All right,
18: you,
17: don't give me that tired routine about all you did for me. You got paid for that and paid plenty. From here on, little Freddie, don't split with anybody.
18: Now listen, Freddie.
17: Sorry, pal, I haven't time. I got no... Come in.
19: Hello, boys.
18: What are you doing here, Vincent?
19: Keep your shirt on, Steve. I just want to talk to you, boy.
17: You're making a mistake, Mr. Vincent.
19: Am I?
17: Yeah. I'm not his boy.
19: Oh, really?
17: Oh, really. As of 12 o'clock tonight.
19: Then if I want to discuss business, who do I talk to?
17: Me?
19: All right, Steve. Would you mind giving us a little privacy?
18: I'm staying here.
19: Buzz.
20: You want me, Mr. Vincent?
19: Would you take this gentleman for a little stroll? I think some fresh air would do him good.
20: Okay, Steve, you heard him.
18: Let go of me.
20: Come on, friend. Unless you want that fresh air to go right through you.
18: All right, Freddie. I'll be seeing you.
17: Don't bother, Steve. It won't do you any good.
0: Okay, Mr. Vincent. What's on your mind?
19: You are, Freddy. Night and day.
0: Well, that's very flattering. What do I owe it to?
19: You're coming fight with the champ.
0: Oh, that?
19: Yeah, that. How do you think you'll do against him?
0: What's your guess?
19: Oh, I think if you wanted to, you could take Kenny.
0: You're not kidding.
19: I said, if you wanted to.
0: Well, why shouldn't I? I think the crown would look real good on me.
19: I think $100,000 would look even better.
0: Oh, meaning you want me to take a dive?
19: Meaning just that.
0: You know, Mr. Vincent, I like a guy who don't beat around the bush. When do I get the dough?
19: Right after the fight.
0: Oh, no. I don't do business that way.
19: When would you want it?
0: Tonight.
19: Okay, Freddy, you got yourself a deal. I'll have Buzz bring it over to your apartment.
0: Fair enough.
19: I guess that does it. Take care of yourself, kid.
0: Mm-hmm. Keep punching.
19: You too, Freddy. Just be careful

0: I'll get somebody else.
1: No. I'll cover Freddy.
0: All right. Lay the whole bunch on me to beat Kenny by a knockout.
2: I don't like this business, Freddy. I don't like it one bit.
0: All right. Now what's the matter, Ruth?
2: Steve Douglas did a lot for you. You can't toss him over like that. You need him.
0: I need Steve like I need a hole in my head. He should have seen his face when I told him we were through. I thought the guy was going to drop dead.
2: That's not funny.
0: Can't expect you to see the joke, Ruth. After all, you're both in the same boat.
2: What's that supposed to mean?
0: Here's where you get off, baby.
2: What? Oh, I didn't realize this was my house.
0: No, you had it right the first time, Ruthie. We're through.
2: Oh, please, Freddy. I'm in no mood for any more of your clowning tonight.
0: Now, what's the matter with all you people anyway? A fella tells you something right away, you think he's kidding.
2: But you can't be serious.
0: Go on, kid.
2: Now, darling, listen to
0: me. Are you going to walk or do I have to toss you out? Now, beat it.
2: All right, Freddy.
0: Now, don't get so familiar. Next time we meet, remember, it's Mr. Lane.

0: Is that clock right, Buzz?
1: No, it's about 5 minutes slow, Mr. Vincent.
0: Oh, then you better turn on the radio.
1: If you don't mind my asking, how much dough is your syndicate laying on this match?
0: Enough. Is that the right station?
1: Yeah.
0: Oh, yeah, there it is now.
2: And in just a moment, we will bring you this blow-by-blow account of the first championship fight held in New York in 2 years. It's a 15-round match between Dan Kenny and the challenger, Freddie Lane. They're in the center of the ring now, getting their final instructions from the referee. Both boys look in great shape. Now, they've just gone back to their corners, and there's the bell for the first round. Both fighters come out of their corners swinging.
1: Oh,
2: the champ faints with the left and then tries another left, which catches Freddie going away.
1: Why don't they cut out
2: now
1: the acting and get down to business?
2: Out of right, but Freddie dances back. Lane must feel that there's plenty of time to show it. What am I saying? Freddie just brought up a roundhouse that caught Kenny right on the jaw.
3: Boss, shut up.
2: And now Lane throws a right and a left and still another left. Oh, that one hurt. The champ staggers and Freddie moves in for the kill.
3: Hold on, I'm your jerk.
2: Kenny is trying to clinch now, but Lane won't let him. Freddie brings up a right from the basement. And Kenny is down. He's badly hurt. The referee is bending over him. Just listen to that crowd.
1: Get up, Kenny. Come on, you bum.
2: 5, 6, 7, 8, 9. And it's all over, folks. There's a new champion in New York tonight.
3: Turn it off.
2: And his name is...
0: Well, what do you think, Buzz?
1: Gee, Mr. Vincent, what can I say?
0: You're sure you gave that $100,000 to Freddie Lane?
1: May I drop dead if I didn't.
0: Okay, Buzz, that's all I want to know. I can take it from here.
4: Who's there?
5: All right, Mike, open up.
4: Who is it?
5: Open up and find out.
6: Steve Douglas.
5: Surprised you, didn't I?
6: In no small way.
5: Yeah, considering you're the one and only Falcon, that's no easy trick. Am I disturbing you?
6: No, no. Nothing I like better than entertaining company at 3 a.m.
5: It won't take much of your time. Can you get me a gun?
6: Can I what?
5: Get me a gun, you know, a bang-bang. One that can't be traced.
6: Why?
5: I got a little exterminating job I want to do.
6: You're drunk.
5: Sure I am. Don't worry, I won't miss. I figure to get real close to him before I let him have it.
6: Who are you talking about?
5: Freddie Lane, the new champ, that's who.
6: Are you out of your mind?
5: I don't think so. The way I see it, so many guys hate Freddie, the cops will never pin it on me. Especially if you can get me a gun that can't be traced.
6: You're crazy.
5: You think I'm kidding, don't you?
6: No, that's what scares me. Now look, Steve, why don't you bunk here on the sofa and we'll talk this over tomorrow morning.
5: Nah. Right? I'm going to get him tonight.
6: Look, I think you better sober up.
5: You mean you won't get me a gun?
6: That's exactly what I mean.
5: Well, a swell pal you turned out to be. Okay, if that's the way you feel, I got other friends.
6: Now, hold it. You're staying here.
5: Who's going to make me?
6: You know, Steve, you're leaving yourself wide open for a crack there. There's no reason why you shouldn't get it. No!

0: Good night, sweetheart. I'll see you in the morning.
1: Come on, baby. Drink up. Plenty more where this came from. You realize you're talking to the new champ?
2: Oh, I think you're wonderful, Mr. Lane.
1: Call me Freddy, baby.
2: All right, Freddy. But hadn't we better get back to the party?
1: Ah, what's our rush? Told him I had to go up to my room to get my bags packed. Well, there they are.
2: Oh, sugar, you ain't going to wait.
1: Yeah, I'm grabbing a 12 o'clock plane for Seattle. How'd you like to go with me, eh?
2: Well, I don't know.
1: Yeah, you better make up your mind fast, baby. We got 15 minutes to make the airport. That must be the boy I've been waiting for.
3: All right, just a second. I'm coming. Well, if it is...
4: Sergeant Corbett around here?
5: I think so.
4: Listen, you lame brain. What's the idea of getting me down here at this hour?
5: Well, I had a little news for you. I didn't want to trust to the telephone. Freddie Lane's been murdered.
4: Is that supposed to be a scoop? It's in all the papers.
5: Yeah, but the papers didn't say anything about you entertaining Freddie's ex-manager early this morning.
4: What, you mean Steve Douglas?
5: Uh-huh. According to our information, he went up to see you at 3 a.m.
4: So?
5: So, where is he now?
4: You tell me.
5: Okay. Your elevator boy brought him down about 5.
4: Well?
5: Well, a jury might think, inasmuch as Freddie was killed at 6, there might be a connection.
4: Where's Steve now?
5: Winslow. Send Douglas in here.
4: Hello, Steve.
6: Hiya, Mike. Don't look so good for the home team, does it?
4: Now, don't you worry. We'll have you out of here in no time.
5: Who are you kidding?
4: Look, Corbett, you mind if I talk to him alone?
5: I certainly do. You don't think I'm letting you alone with a murderer?
4: You're talking through your hat. Steve didn't kill Freddie.
5: Funny, he can't supply an alibi.
4: All right, Steve. Tell him what you did after you left my place.
6: I walked around.
4: Where?
6: I don't remember.
5: You don't remember?
4: Has he been identified by the girl?
5: What girl?
4: According to the papers, there was a cutie in Lane's apartment when he was gunned.
5: We haven't found her yet.
4: Well, let me congratulate you.
5: You think you can do better?
4: Well, I certainly couldn't do any worse.
5: Wait a minute, Mike. You got any idea who this girl is?
4: Maybe. I'll be seeing you, Sergeant.
5: Sure. Why don't we make a date now? Suppose we meet at Sing Sing on the day Steve goes to the chair. That makes it nice and definite.
7: This is Ed Herlihy again, friends. 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Now, back to the adventures of the Falcon. Half hour has passed since Mike had his little talk with Sergeant Corbett. And now, as we find Mike, he is making the rounds.
2: Just a second. Yes?
0: Hello, Ruthie.
2: I beg your pardon.
0: You don't remember me, do you?
2: No.
0: Well, I'm Mike Waring. Steve Douglas introduced me one night after one of Freddie's fights.
2: Well, you certainly pick a strange time to renew old acquaintances.
0: Well, I might have been around sooner, but I kept thinking of Freddy's left jab.
8: All right, Mr. Waring, what do you want?
0: Well, may I come in, Angel?
8: I have a feeling you can say all you have to right there.
0: Okay. Who killed Lane?
8: How would I know?
0: You were up in his room last night when he was murdered.
8: Now, who told you that?
0: Well, it's just a matter of simple arithmetic. You were Freddy's girl, and it naturally followed you'd be doing some celebrating after his victory.
8: You better go back to school. You don't know your addition.
0: Hmm?
8: The last time I saw Freddy was 2 days ago, when we agreed to disagree.
0: Oh, so you're another member of the club, huh?
8: What kind of a crack is that?
0: Well, Freddy used to change girls as often as he did his shirts.
8: So?
0: So maybe that agreement to disagree was all on one side. And if he gave you the old heave-ho...
8: Yeah?
0: That would make you a very logical suspect.
8: That's very amusing.
0: Well, you've got an overdeveloped sense of humor.
8: Maybe I have, but the joke's on you. You wouldn't happen to know what time Freddy was shot.
0: I would. Approximately 6:05. I suppose you have an alibi for the time.
8: Mm-hmm. And it's supported by half the police force of New York.
0: Meaning?
8: Meaning at 6:05, I was in jail for reckless driving.
9: There's Ace now, Mr. Vincent.
10: Where, Buzz?
9: Getting out of that cab.
10: All right. Put the pulls away.
9: Now?
10: Give him a chance to open his door. Okay, let's go.
11: Hello, Ace.
12: What the...
11: It's all right. It's only your best customer. Mind if we come in?
12: Well, it's awful late, Vincent.
11: And the longer you argue, the longer the later it gets. Shut the door, Buzzer.
12: What's this all about?
11: I just want a little information. Mike Waring been around to see you yet?
12: Waring? No, why should he?
11: He's working for Steve Douglas. He'll probably ask you the names of some of the big losers on the fight last night.
12: So?
11: So, when he does, Ace, I'd like you to forget all about the bundle I dropped.
12: Okay, Vincent. Mom's the word.
11: Not that I don't trust you, Ace, but, where do you keep your records?
12: I tell you, I won't say a word.
11: Well, sure, but Waring's awfully persuasive, and you might spill without meaning it. But, of course, if your records were destroyed, no matter what you told him, there wouldn't be any evidence. Where are they?
12: Wouldn't you like to know?
11: Sure. That's why I asked.
12: Keep your hands off me.
11: I asked you a question, Ace.
12: And the only way you'll get the answers over my dead body.
11: Well, that's the way you want it. That's the way you'll get it, because I aim to please.
0: Now, take it easy, Ace. You want some more water?
12: Please.
0: Here you are. You better let me call a doctor.
12: No. I'll be all right, Mike.
0: You feel up to telling me the rest of it?
12: That's all I know. After Vincent got tired of bouncing me around, he turned me over to Buzz. Cute kid, that Buzz.
0: So you told him where your books were?
12: Yeah.
0: Then what happened?
12: That's all I remember. I must have passed out. When I came to, they were gone. I called you.
0: Wish you were able to do it sooner. How much did Vincent lose on the fight?
12: $20,000.
0: Is that all?
12: I heard he spread it around. Bet around $250,000 in Las Vegas.
0: Well, that still doesn't give Vincent a motive to kill Freddy.
12: Don't it?
0: No, if a gambler ever tried to knock off all the people he lost dough on, the cemeteries would be loaded. The thing I don't understand is Vincent's bad judgment.
12: What do you mean?
0: Well, Freddy figured to take Kenny just the way he did. Doesn't add up for the smart money to be bet the other way. Unless Vincent thought Freddy was going to take a dive.
12: Why should Freddy do that? He had a big bet with me that he'd take Kenny.
0: How big?
12: $100,000.
0: Oh, then that proves it. Where would Freddy get that kind of dough? He didn't hit the big time until 4 months ago.
12: And you think...
0: I think Sergeant Corbett might very profitably have a little talk with Georgie Vincent.
11: What floor do we get off on, Mike?
0: The fourth.
11: I don't know why I'm humoring you in this.
0: Because you know I'm right, Sergeant. Vincent paid Freddy to take a dive, and when Freddy crossed him, he knocked him off.
11: And suppose Vincent has an alibi?
0: Well, he probably has. Everybody has an alibi except my client. No, this is our floor.
11: Now, where do we go?
0: The apartment over there.
11: What do you mean everybody has an alibi except your client?
0: I'll tell you about that later. You better keep your gun handy, because if I know Vincent... He...
2: Yeah?
0: We'd like to... Well, hello, Ruthie.
11: Who's she?
0: Well, that's right. You haven't met. Sergeant Ruthie Kent. She and Freddie used to be closer than 2 minutes, so you can understand my surprise. What are you doing here, Angel?
8: None of your business.
0: Is Vincent there?
8: No.
0: Mind if we look?
8: Yes, I certainly do.
0: Ah, you know that's not going to stop us.
8: Well, how about this?
0: You better put away the gun, Ruthie. Corbett doesn't approve of women carrying firearms.
8: Stop it! You're breaking my wrist.
0: Come on, baby, drop it.
5: All right, Mike, I got the gun. You can stop wrestling now.
0: Oh, that's a shame. I'm just beginning to enjoy it.
8: Well, the look.
5: Never mind. Did you do that?
8: No.
0: Did she do what?
5: Why do you think she didn't want us to come in here? Look behind that sofa.
0: Dead?
5: Yeah.
8: I didn't kill Mr. Vincent. I swear I didn't.
0: Who says you did?
5: You nuts.
0: Because I believe she didn't kill Vincent? Well, she didn't. I can prove it.
5: How?
0: By the body, Sergeant. You see, that's not Vincent. That's his boy, Buzz.
5: All right, Miss Kent. What have you got to say for yourself?
8: I came here to see Mr. Vincent, and when I walked in, I found that man.
0: What'd you want with Vincent, anyway?
8: Thought maybe he could give me some advice. I got frightened when you came around to see me before.
0: What made you pick him as a father confessor?
8: Well, I don't know many people in New York. I heard Freddie mention Vincent once as being a smart operator. He was the only one I could think of.
0: You certainly couldn't have made a worse choice.
5: What do you think, Mike?
0: For one thing, this clears my client.
5: I don't see how. Steve Douglas still could have killed Freddie, and she knocked off Buzz.
8: That's not true.
0: I'm inclined to agree with her, Sergeant. I tell you, both these murders are tied up.
5: How?
0: Well, I never thought to ask, but did you come across anything in Freddie's effects that might give us a lead?
5: Not a thing. I went all through his stuff myself.
0: What did you find?
5: A dozen suits, 36 shirts.
0: Well, never mind the haberdashery. Were there any letters?
5: No, the only thing he had in his wallet was a check for $28,000 for the fight and about $1,700 in cash. Got any more ideas?
0: Yes, I have. I think I can explain the whole thing now.
5: Well?
0: Suppose Buzz double-crossed Vincent.
5: Quit ad-libbing.
0: I tell you, it makes sense. Ace Richards told me that Vincent only bet 20 grand with him on the fight.
5: So what?
0: So that's peanuts to a guy like Vincent. I suppose he gave Buzz a lot more money to bet, and Buzz stuck it in his pocket and promptly forgot about it.
5: How would Vincent find out?
0: Well, that's easy. When he got hold of Ace's records, he'd see immediately that Buzz hadn't bet all the dough he was supposed to. Wouldn't that give Vincent the motive to kill him?
5: Sure it would. There's only one trouble with your theory.
0: What's that?
5: I'll bet a year's salary it never happened that way.
7: This is Ed Hurley again, friends. Well, maybe Mike's theory is right, and maybe it isn't. I don't know. But one thing I do know is how to enjoy really wonderful eating. Actually, 9 kinds of wonderful eating. That's right, 9 kinds. Because the delicious Kraft cheese spreads come in 9 grand varieties. There are delightfully mild-tasting ones like Kraft Relish Spread, Kraft Olive Pimento Cheese Spread, and Kraft Pineapple Cheese Spread. And then there are sharp-tasting kinds such as Kraft Cheese and Bacon Spread, Smoke Hell, and Kraft Limburger Cheese Spread. They're all mighty good-tasting and good for you, too, because they're wholesome dairy products made from only the finest, purest ingredients. So for a grand variety of snacks and sandwiches you can fix in a jiffy, keep your refrigerator stocked with several of the 9 delicious Kraft Cheese Spreads. Now, back to the adventures of the Falcon. 15 minutes have passed since Mike Waring advanced his theory on the murder of Freddie Lane. And now at Ace Richards' apartment, Mike and Ace are receiving the results of Mike's effort
13: Same
7: to
13: thing,
7: confirm
13: huh?
7: it.
13: All right, pal.
1: Thanks a lot. Well, it was a bad guess, Mike. My first estimate was right. Buzz placed close to $250,000 for Vincent.
0: Well, there goes a perfectly good hunch down the sewer.
1: You don't seem too upset about it.
0: Well, to tell you the truth, Ace, I half expected it. If the possibility of checking up on Buzz occurred to me, it must have occurred to Vincent, too.
1: Well, what are you going to do now?
0: Take stock again.
1: Isn't it possible that you've overlooked the best prospect of all?
0: I don't know who.
1: Steve Douglas. Just because he's your client doesn't mean he couldn't be guilty.
0: Oh, I realize that, but even granting that Steve killed Freddie for revenge, he couldn't possibly have killed Buzz. He was in jail at the time. And if there's one thing I'm sure of, it's that both murders were committed by the same party.
1: Yeah?
0: Uh-huh. I'm convinced that some member of our little group benefited financially from Freddie's murder.
1: I can't see who.
0: Well, that's because your approach is wrong. Now, if you apply the test of who stood the most to gain, one person sticks out like the proverbial sore thumb.
1: Who?
0: You.
1: Cut the clowning, Mike.
0: The suspects you think I'm clowning. You better get a bet down on yourself, Ace. You're a sure thing to finish in the chair.
8: I can't tell you how grateful I am, Mike.
0: Oh, forget it, Ruth.
8: I don't forget things like that. I want you to send me a bill.
0: Look, you don't owe me a dime. Steve Douglas is my client. The fact that you were cleared is incidental.
8: Then Ace Richards also killed Buzz, hmm?
0: Yes, but that was just window dressing. The all-important thing was the murder of Freddie Lane.
8: Well, what made you pick on Ace?
0: He had the most practical motives.
8: I can understand that now, but what put you on the right track?
0: Remember what Sergeant Corbett said they found in Freddie's effects?
8: Mm-hmm. There was a big check from the boxing promoter and about $1,700 in cash.
0: Exactly.
8: Well, what's wrong with that?
0: Well, there should have been a lot more. If Freddie bet $100,000 on himself with Ace, what happened to all the money he won?
8: Hmm?
0: Well, common sense will tell you that a boy like Freddie could never blow town until he had every penny coming to him.
8: Yeah, but isn't it possible somebody might have robbed the body afterwards?
0: Well, then why did he leave the $1,700 the cops found? It was in cash. And I never met a burglar yet who would turn up his nose at that. So that rules out your theory of the anonymous thief.
8: Then the answer must be Ace never paid him off.
0: Only in lead, Angel. The same way he gave it to Buzz.
8: Well, this has been very charming, Mike.
0: Am I going to see you again?
8: That raises quite a problem. On one hand, you did put up a big battle for me.
0: Uh-huh.
8: You managed to lick almost the entire New York police force single-handed. Yeah, you're quite a guy to have in your corner when the going gets rough.
0: Then where's your problem, Angel?
8: Well, I've just finished tangling with one fighter. And one such experience is enough for a lifetime. Good night, Mr. Waring.
7: 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The Adventures of the Falcon are based on the famous character created by Drexel Drake, produced by Bernard L. Schubert, written today by Gene Wang, and directed by Richard Lewis. Music was by Arlo. Les Damon was starred as the Falcon, with Ken Lynch as Sergeant Corbett. Be sure to hear The Great Gildersleeve next Wednesday evening over most of these stations. In next Wednesday's broadcast, Gildy comes face to face with an hilarious problem and solves it in a way that will keep you laughing for days. 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The Great Gildersleeve, next Wednesday evening over most of these stations. 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This is Ed Hurley. He's speaking for the Kraft Foods Company.
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1: You're a private eye. That's your business. Anything else? That's for laughs. No laughs now, because you're working on a case, and the case happens to involve a little matter of murder. And there ain't no laughs in murder, despite the Broadway playwrights and arsenic and old lace. There just ain't no laughs in murder nohow. Your client is an insurance company that stands to lose 300,000 solid simoleons, and you're down at headquarters at the office of a good friend by name of Detective Lieutenant Louis Parker.
2: Frank Reed, wealthy manufacturer of dolls, senior partner in the firm of Reed and Carson, dead by reason of an infusion of bullets in the office of his factory on 23rd Street. Happened last night at 10 o'clock. Now, what's your interest, Peter Pan?
1: I've been hired by the insurance company, Louis.
2: What insurance company?
1: Sampson Indemnity. Insured Frank Reed for $150,000. Double indemnity, which is $300,000 in case of accidental death.
2: Frank Reed's brother is beneficiary under that policy.
1: Correct. Gent by name, John Reed.
2: Quite a guy, this John Reed. Poet, dreamer, highly sophisticated hunk of nothing.
1: Look, Louis, this guy stands to pick up 300,000 big ones. Frank took out that policy only 4 days ago, paid one premium. The company's going to get stuck, and get stuck heavy.
2: Exactly why have you been hired, Pete?
1: Well, overall, to help solve this murder. But if it turns out that John Reed knocked off his brother, the company saves $300,000. So they hire a private eye. You know, sort of an investment.
2: All right, what do you want to know?
1: To coin a phrase, the facts, pal, the facts.
2: See, now, the doll factory's on 23rd. Office on the ground floor. Windows face out to an alley. Now, Frank Reed had an appointment with his partner for 10 o'clock yesterday evening. Private business conference. Windows were open, hot night. Partner gets there and she finds him...
1: She? Did you say she?
2: Oh, Sonny, where did you get to that? She, and a gorgeous one. Viola Carson, young, beautiful, skillful designer. Junior partner. Boy, is she...
1: Okay. So she gets there.
2: Yeah. When she gets there, according to her, the place shows signs of a terrific struggle. Frank Reed's on the floor, 3 bullets in him. That's her story. It's all we got is her story.
1: Anything else?
2: Yeah, the guy's dying. She revives him. He comes to for maybe a minute. He tells her, according to her, that someone came in through that office window, conked him from behind. That he tried to fight him off, and then the bullets came. See, he tried to write a note after his assailant left. Then this Frank Reed dies in her arms, and clutched in his hand is a note.
1: You got the note?
2: Yeah, right here. Yeah, take a look.
1: The cuff link is... That's the entire note, the cuff link is?
2: Yeah, that's right. The cuff link is. Notice the scrawl at the end there. His strength gave out. He was trying to tell us something, but Lord knows what.
1: Was he wearing cuff links?
2: Yeah, he was.
1: Any connection?
2: None that we can figure out. Petey... Why don't you go down there and look over, as they say, the scene of the crime? Factory's closed, but the office is open, and that gorgeous partner of his is there.
1: Well, you talked me into it, pal.
2: I'll join you there a little later.
1: Swell. By the way, Louis, any special suspects?
2: Well, if it wasn't some kind of ordinary holdup, the only ones with any interest is John Reed, this partner, Viola Carson, and then there's John Reed's wife, Linda. Oh, and a guy she's kind of stuck on, a dancer by the name of Salvatore Cortez. Here, let me rustle up some of the details for you. You see, this John Reed is married to a haughty, kind of high-type thing.
1: Twenty minutes later, you're in the ground floor office of a couple of doll manufacturers, Reed and Carson. The alley windows are open, but there's hardly a breath of air coming in. The walls are lined with shelves holding hundreds of dolls. All the same, the one type of doll they manufacture. There's a large desk, and that's cluttered with many papers, and on that, there's a doll, too, a sample of the one on the shelves. But seated at the desk is a real doll. She's wearing a man-tailored suit, but man-tailoring or no, this one's all woman. Blonde, blue-eyed, with soft rose-petal lips. She stands up, and the figure she displays adds a sparkling new interest to the matter at hand.
3: Yes? What is it, please?
1: Are you, Viola Carson?
3: Yes, I'm Miss Carson.
1: Miss Carson. That doesn't hurt either. You tell her who you are and why you're here, and she smiles and dimples and cooperates splendidly in the question and answer routine. She corroborates most of the facts that Lieutenant Parker gave you.
3: And that's about all I know, Mr. Chambers.
1: Did you read that note that he had in his hand?
3: Yes, I did. The cufflink is, and then a scrawl. He just couldn't complete it.
1: Any ideas on that?
3: No, sir. None.
1: I noticed that with that lovely blouse of yours that you wear cufflinks, too.
3: Yes, at the moment. I'm wearing cufflinks.
1: Now, you say you were to have a business conference with Frank Reed for 10 o'clock last night. Isn't that an unusual hour for business conferences?
3: Well, Mr. Chambers...
1: I wish you'd call me Pete.
3: Why?
1: Well, people I like them to call me Pete. And I like you, Viola.
3: Quick like that?
1: That's me, quick as a bunny.
3: Well, and we have the same natures. I'm rather precipitate in my likes and dislikes, too.
1: Well, how do you precipitate with me?
3: I like you.
1: Well, then, before we start talking about cocktails and candlelight, let's get back to the detective and suspect routine. Shall we, Viola?
3: It's your party, Peter.
1: Now, about that unusual hour for a business conference.
3: Oh, there's nothing unusual about that. We frequently had conferences at that hour.
1: I see. Do you know Frank's brother, this John Reed?
3: I know him very well.
1: What kind of a guy?
3: Best I can express it. A character. You'd have to meet him to understand.
1: You know his wife?
3: Linda?
1: Well, that's her name, I think.
3: A spectacular brunette. And one I hope will never call you Pete.
1: Well, from what I hear, there's small chance. From what I hear, she's got a guy other than her husband whom she loves to call by his first name.
3: Salvatore Cortez.
1: You know him, too?
3: He's a flamenco dancer at the Bongo Club. Aside from being a terrific dancer, he's quite an inventive guy. It was he who originally gave Frank Reed the idea for this doll we make. This mama doll.
1: Oh, you mean Frank stole it and this guy bears a grudge,
3: huh? Oh, no. He was well paid for his idea. There was no hard feeling between Frank Reed and Cortez.
1: Well, how about hard feeling between John Reed and Cortez?
3: None there either.
1: Well, from what I hear, this Cortez is real palsy-walsy with the guy's wife.
3: Well, you simply have to meet John Reed to understand that.
1: I intend to meet John Reed.
3: Look, Mr. Chambers. Peter. I have got to go now. You can pick this up with me anytime you like. I'll be home most of this evening. My address is...
1: I know your address...
3: How?
1: From the police.
3: Oh, so. All right, then. Au revoir.
1: You'd have loved to have gone with her, but you've got work. You mess around looking the place over. You take a doll off the wall shelf and you handle it. Cute. Then you look the desk over. You pick up the doll on the desk. And suddenly it slips to the floor, and you stoop for it when... somebody with a pea shooter in the alley, and the target is you. A look out of the alley window shows you that whoever it is gone. Then the door opens.
2: That sounded like gunshot.
1: Well, it wasn't backfire, O'Bean.
2: Pro or con?
1: Meaning?
2: Were you doing the shooting, or were you being shot at?
1: Shot at.
2: Why?
1: I don't know. Maybe I was getting too nosy. Well, I think I'm through here. Hey, Louie, look, do you think I can sort of steal this little doll and take it home with me, the one here on the desk?
2: What's with you and dolls?
1: Well...
2: This kind.
1: I got a little attachment for this one. It slipped from my hands. When I stooped for it, those shots came over my head. So this little one sort of saved my life.
2: Sure. Anytime you need a carriage or maybe a tricycle or something, just call on old Louie.
1: So Papa takes his mama doll back to the apartment. And there you shower, clean up, and then you're off again on the usual routine pitch, checking on all the principal characters. It's late when you finally get to John Reed's place, but they should be expecting you. You called and made an appointment.
3: Good evening, Mr. Chambers. I'm Mrs. Linda Reed.
1: Linda Reed. Tall, olive-skinned, and attractive. And she greets you with about as much enthusiasm as an Eskimo greets an ice cube in an igloo. She's wearing an off-the-shoulder evening gown tight to her figure. And she's got the kind of figure that a dress should be tight to.
3: Mr. Reed is in his study, napping.
1: Before you start fetching Mrs. Reed, a couple of questions, please.
3: Well, I'm in rather a hurry.
1: About Frank Reed, deceased. Was he married? Nobody's told me.
3: He was a widower. Two children, both grown, both living in Paris.
1: Did he have brothers and sisters?
3: Only John, my husband. He was the only brother. Only other relative, in fact.
1: Did they get along, John Reed and Brother Frank?
3: Well, let me put it this way. Frank adored John, as witnessed the life insurance policy in his favor. On the other hand, John absolutely abhorred Frank.
1: Abhorred? But why?
3: Because my husband abhors anything or anyone who is dull. And he found Frank a stuffy bore.
1: I see. Your husband is a poet of sorts, isn't he?
3: Well, let us say a writer.
1: Does he sell many things?
3: John? Oh, no, nothing commercial about any of John Reed's work.
1: Then where's the wherewithal come from?
3: Oh, Frank was always very kind. As I said, he adored John, actually admired his peculiarities. I'll fetch him now, if you please, Mr. Chambers.
1: She goes down a corridor and disappears. And you move about, looking things over in the well-furnished room when... And you start going in the direction of the shots. When a tall, blonde man with sleepy blue eyes comes toward you.
4: Are you the alleged detective?
1: Yes, yes, I suppose...
4: Chambers, isn't it?
1: Yes, right. Now, look, what was that
4: well,
1: noise?
4: I imagine you'd serve a better purpose in there. My study, gunplay, clues and whatnot, fingerprints...
1: Mrs. Reed! Mrs. Reed!
3: Oh, yes?
1: Those shots, what were they?
3: Somebody out there on the fire escape.
1: Well, did you see who it was?
3: No, and whoever it was is gone now. He ran down the fire escape.
1: Oh. Man or woman?
3: I couldn't tell. I saw somebody, but I couldn't tell.
1: Oh, that's too bad. Well, let's get out of the shooting gallery and go back out there and talk to your husband.
4: Well, have you two apprehended the misguided soul who attempted my murder?
1: What do you know about him, Mr. Reed? You are John Reed.
4: Yes, I am, and I know nothing about it. I was just opening my eyes from a delicious dream. As far as I know, it could have been my dear wife attempting the assassination of her beloved husband. I wouldn't put it past her. Notoriously poor shot, though.
3: Well, as long as we're all safe and sound, I'm a little late.
4: Oh, yes, of course. Off you go, my dear Linda, and my best to Mr. Cortez.
3: Good evening, then.
4: That was Salvatore Cortez I was referring to. My wife is quite enamored of him. A highball, Mr. Chambers?
1: No, thank you. Look, don't our modern poets indulge themselves in the ancient emotion of jealousy, Mr. Reed?
4: Yes, they do, I suppose. And they do not. Speaking for myself, no jealousy. Oh, I should explain, of course, that my wife and I cordially detest one another.
1: I see.
4: And now that the howling clatter of pistols has subsided, I do wish you'd state your business, Mr. Chambers.
1: Well, sir, as you know, I represent the insurance company.
4: Yes,
1: and
4: they have some absurd idea that I murdered Frank in order to fall heir to $300,000. Well, sir, it's a pretty good idea at that. In time, I'm sure I'd have come around to thinking about it. But I didn't, that's final.
1: Any idea who did?
4: None whatever.
1: Any idea who just took pot shots at you?
4: Same answer.
1: I'll say this for you. You're amazingly unruffled.
4: Well, I'm a fatalist, Mr. Chambers. My philosophy is that of the ancient Indians. Predestination. To put it in modern and laconic terms, when my number is up, it is up. I'm always singularly free of worry.
1: Okay, let's change the subject. Now, your wife...
4: Ah, beautiful woman, isn't she?
1: Yeah, well, I mean your wife and this Salvatore Cortez.
4: Oh, great dancer, that young man. Performs at the Bongo Club. That's where she went.
1: No, no, no. What I mean is, what
4: Mr.
1: do you...
4: Mr. Chambers, your reaching and your attempt to be tactful. There's no reason for that. None whatever. If she's in love with him, just between you and me, I don't give one little toot in Hades. Now, if you please, a very good evening to you, sir.
1: Next stop, the Bongo Club. From there, you phone to Viola Carson that you'll see her later. And then you lap up some scotch at the bar, and you watch this Salvatore Cortez perform. The guy's dark, slender, and graceful, wrapped up in tight black pants and a white silk shirt, and banging his heels against the floor like he's sending out Morse code messages. When he's through, he joins Linda at a secluded table, which turns out to be not so secluded because you sort of mosey over.
3: Chambers, really, this is too much.
4: Oh, you are the Mr. Chambers Mrs. Reed
1: now, look,
4: has been telling
1: look,
4: me...
1: Buster, for me, you don't have to make with that phony Spanish accent.
4: But I do not understand. I will not have you speak
1: oh,
4: this
1: come
4: way
1: on.
4: To me.
1: Come off it, will you, pal? I've done a little back-checking. Your name is Sam Cortland. You were born in Brooklyn. Now, how do we get it, straight or phony?
4: Okay, you get it straight, Mr. Sleuth. And straight is like this. Beat it.
1: Sonny... Unless you talk nice, I'm going to yank you up by your little lily-white shirt and maybe paste you up against that wall.
4: What do you want?
1: Just a little chatter.
3: Don't let him intimidate you, Salvatore.
1: The name is Sam. Didn't you hear me?
3: I know what his name is.
4: Okay, what do you want?
1: Answers to a couple of questions. Civil answers.
4: All right, let's have them.
1: You wear cufflinks?
4: Sometimes I do, sometimes I don't.
1: You wear cufflinks last night?
4: Last night, I don't remember. I don't remember putting it in my diary.
1: Oh, you're very funny. Next question. Where were you last night between 9:30 and 10?
4: In my apartment.
1: Can you prove that?
4: I don't have to, pal. If it doesn't suit you, you prove I wasn't.
1: You won't cooperate, huh?
4: Words of one syllable, no.
1: What am I wasting my time for?
4: That's your time. It's my time that you're wasting that bothers me.
1: You keep making with the crack, Sonny, and sooner or later, I'm going to rearrange that phony puss of yours.
3: Now, please, Mr. Chambers.
1: You grab a cab to Viola Carson's place. And a cute little hideaway she's got. Terrace and stuff. Exactly the spot for cocktails and candlelight. And she's most gracious.
3: Oh, won't you sit down, Peter? Is there anything new on Frank's death? Any clues? Any ideas?
1: Well, there is something beating around the back of my head, but I can't put my finger on it. It's a funny case. Somebody running around taking pot shots at everybody, even me.
3: Please, please sit down, Peter.
1: All right.
3: Ah, oh, good. Wait, I'll take that doll off the chair. It's one of ours.
1: That's it?
3: What?
1: Sweetheart, I think I've got it. Where's your phone? You call down to Parker and you ask him to round up the entire cast of characters and bring them to your apartment. And there, with Parker's cops making a blue-coated semicircle in back of the principal's, you go to work with the two dolls. The one from Viola's place and the one you took off Frank Reed's desk.
2: And now Peter Chambers, the gentleman with the dolls, is not going to do an Edgar Bergen or a Paul Winchell. Peter Chambers is going to do Peter Chambers.
1: Thank you, Lieutenant. Now first, ladies and gentlemen... The regular doll. Listen, please. And now, the doll I took off Frank Reed's desk. Listen. You note the difference?
4: Mr. Chambers, if you're so set on playing with dolls, I have a suggestion.
2: Oh, shut up. Go write yourself a poem
1: or something. Just a minute, Louis. Easy, Louis. Once more, ladies and gentlemen, the regular doll. Now, the doll from Frank Reed's desk. Now, there must be a reason for the vocal restriction of the second doll. There must be something jamming up the sound box.
2: Sure. This doll just says, ma, and the other says, ma, ma.
1: Hey, you know, you sound cute, Louis.
2: Oh, why don't you?
1: Now, let's get back to the unfinished note that Frank Reed wrote. The cufflink is, and then he passed out before he could finish it. Now, let's figure it this way. There was a tussle. He tore off his assailant's cufflink, and he put it somewhere. And he tried to write out a note as to just where he did put it, so that the killer would be identified. Now, it's my hunch that it's in the innards of this doll. So, I unscrew the head.
5: And I dig in, like so. And I come up with a cufflink with initials SC. SC for Salvatore Cortez, or even for Sammy Cortland.
2: What about that, Sammy?
6: Why, I never saw it.
5: You get the picture, Louie? You see, this Brooklyn tamale bumps off Frank Reed. So John Reed latches on to $300,000. Then he's going to bump John, which explains the shooting off that fire escape. So then dear old Linda latches on to the said $300,000, and then Linda and Salvatore...
6: Linda, she talked me into it.
3: That's a lie. It was all his idea.
6: We were going to get married, Linda and I, but it was her idea. She talked me into it.
3: It's just the reverse. He talked me
2: into it. I don't care who talked who into what. Just keep on talking, Mr. Flamenco
5: Dancer. Just a minute, Louie. Just a minute. Look, Sal, what about me? Why should I be part of your private shooting gallery?
6: Well, all right. After I got out of there, I realized my cufflink was missing. Right in the place was lousy with cops, and I couldn't go back. But after a day, I knew they didn't have it.
5: How'd you know?
6: Well, it had my initials on it. As long as I wasn't arrested, I knew they didn't have it.
5: And then?
6: The day I came back for it, you were in the office. I saw you with that doll in your hands. And I heard it, as you said, vocally restricted. And I knew where that cufflink was. I've had experience with dolls. The idea for this type doll was mine. I used my gun. You dropped in time.
2: Okay, you two. Let's go.
5: And so, Parker links up with his culprits and heads for downtown. And you link up with the lovely Viola Carson and head for cocktails and candlelight.
0: And there you've had Crime and Peter Chambers. Dane Clark was starred as Peter Chambers. Crime and Peter Chambers was created and written by Henry Kane. Others in the cast were Bill Zuckert, heard as Lieutenant Parker, Bill Griffiths as John Reed, and Leslie Wood as Viola. It was directed by Fred Way. This is Fred Collins inviting you to tune in next week, same time, same station, for Dane Clark in Crime and Peter Chambers.

Be with us again next week at this same time for another adventure by Peter Chambers in Crime and Peter Chambers. 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

0: The F.W. 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
1: Oh, I'd like to get my hands on that cup that got me through the shoulder last night.
2: Too bad it was through the shoulder, Mr. Crane. It should have been through your heart.
1: You know, I like you. I like my women with a lot of spirit. I may just take you with me when I make my break from here.
2: You'll have to kill me first.
1: Oh, company. Come in and keep your hands right on that tray. I'd hate to have to shoot a beautiful girl like you.
2: I brought up some coffee.
1: That's thoughtful of you. Keep your hands in the air and stay away from me.
2: Don't take any chances, Sandra. The Swede would rather shoot you than not.

0: Rogue speaking. That little scene takes me back to a night a couple of months ago. The night I met some scared people in a seaside mansion. In just a minute, I'm going to tell you the story of the House of Fear. But first, here's Jim Doyle.
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0: Thank you, Jim. And now I'd like to go on with my story.
1: Okay, here's Dick Powell as Private Detective Richard Rogue in another personally conducted tour through Rogue's Gallery.

0: Remember that scene you just heard? Well, one day a couple of months ago, I was in my office playing a bit of gin rummy with Herb Heide, the bookie from the cigar store in the lobby, when Mr. J. McDonald called from the Great Western Insurance Company. I knew what he wanted. I'd read the morning papers. I hated to leave the game because I was winning for some reason, known only to Herb Heide, who plays cards with all the warm human abandon of an adding machine. But I have learned to love a cash case like a bookie loves a losing horse, and Great Western Insurance is a good client. So I picked up my $2.35 winnings and made tracks for the plush offices of Mr. J. McDonald.
1: Sit down, Mr. Rogue. I have a case I want to discuss with you.
0: Well, thank you. What's on the fire, Mr. McDonald?
1: I suppose you read of the theft of the Somaliland diamond from the home of James E. Lee?
0: Oh, sure, sure. Last night during a party given by his granddaughter, Sandra Lee. That much I know.
1: The Great Western had that diamond covered, Mr. Rogue. It was insured for $50,000. $50,000.
0: No kidding. Well, that's a lot of money. Must have been some diamond.
1: We're offering $5,000 reward for the recovery of the stone. It's one of the largest in existence.
0: Well, bring me up to date a little, will you? It was a Slip Crane job, wasn't it? The papers used his name.
1: That's right. Three members of the family identified him from Rogue's Gallery Pictures. There's no doubt that he was the man. He had an accomplice, but we have no line on him at all.
0: And all you want me to do is pinch Crane and get the Somaliland diamond back, right?
1: Yes. Crane left the Lee Mansion in a yellow convertible sedan which the police found wrecked between the Lee Estate and Los Angeles. There was blood on the seat, and it's thought that either Crane or his accomplice was wounded. They're believed to be here in the Los Angeles area.
0: Huh?
1: They haven't made any attempt to run the police blockade.
0: Okay, Mr. McDonald, if he's here in this town, I'll have him.
1: And that's all the information I have for you, Rogue. I've had our auditor make you out a check for $1,000.
0: Oh?
1: That's your retainer. Oh. And of course, if you do manage to recover the diamond, there will be another $4,000 due you.
0: Oh, thanks.
1: And here are your credentials, identifying you as our investigator. And now, Mr. Rogue...
0: Remember, I'm not promising anything.
1: Oh, yes, there is one more thing. The Lee family has been extremely uncooperative today. Extremely so. They practically refuse to talk with either the newspapers or the police.
0: Well, how do you figure that? I mean, what do you suppose is their angle?
1: That is what we are paying you to discover, Mr. Rogue.
0: It was about 5 p.m. when I took off the Lee Mansion, which was a showplace up the coast about 20 miles. Old man Lee is an eccentric millionaire.

0: here. By the time I pulled up at the house, my windshield was colored like the side of a battleship and was just about as easy to see through. So I parked in the circular driveway and ran up on the huge front porch.
1: Yes?
0: Richard Rogue, I want to see Mr. Lee, please.
1: I'm sorry, Monsieur Lee is not in.
0: Well, then I'd like to see Miss Sandra Lee, then.
1: I'm sorry, Miss Sandra is not in.
0: Oh? Well, I'll just take a look.
1: Oh, no, you cannot come in.
0: Oh, you could be wrong, dear. There. I'm in.
2: Who is it, Marie?
1: This man is trying to force his way in, Monsieur Lee.
0: Oh, good evening, Mr. Lee. I hope you remember me. Richard Rogue?
2: Oh, the detective. Of course. Thank you very much, Marie. Come into the study, Mr. Rogue.
0: I hope you don't think I'm a heathen walking in here like this, Mr. Lee. It's my business, you know. I had to see you.
2: Oh, I suppose so. It's about that darn Somaliland diamond. I tell you, Mr. Rogue, we've just been pestered to death all day long about that robbery. I finally had to tell the police and the newspaper people to go away and let me alone.
0: Well, I don't like to be a pest, but...
2: We have another guest, Sandra, my dear. The detective, Richard Rogue. Mr. Rogue, I'd like you to meet my granddaughter, Sandra Lee.
3: We've met, Gramps.
2: And Mr. Rogue, I'd like to introduce you to John Wood. He's a house guest.
0: I'm very happy to know you, Mr. Wood.
4: Thank you.
3: I suppose you're here to question us about the Somaliland diamond.
0: Well, that's my job, Miss Lee.
3: I suppose it is.
2: Now, Sandra, please. Oh, my goodness.
3: Oh, Gramps, stop fidgeting. We're terribly tired of talking about the robbery, Mr. Rogue. We've talked to the police and reporters by the dozens, and... Well, there's just not anything left to say.
4: You must understand, Rogue, that Mr. Lee has been driven to the verge of a breakdown by this affair. Can't you give your information from the police?
0: No, I can't. You know, I can see why you're tired of explaining what happened, but I'm in a little different position than the newspaper boys. I represent the insurance company, and they had that diamond covered for $50,000, and naturally they're quite interested in knowing the facts of the case.
2: I assure you, Mr. Rogue, that I have no intention of filing a claim against the insurance company.
0: Oh?
2: No intention at all. I just don't want to hear any more about the diamond or the robbery.
0: But Mr. Lee...
3: Oh, please, Mr. Rogue. It's Gramps' own business if he wants to take the loss, isn't it?
0: Well, yeah, I suppose it is, but it's a little unusual. And I don't think he should make any such decision under the present circumstances. It's easy to see that you're all upset and jittery, but...
4: Reason, really, Mr. Rogue. Mr. Lee has not been well. Couldn't you talk with him tomorrow?
0: No. I'm sure you won't mind, Mr. Lee, if I have a chair here in front of the fireplace. It's a terrible night out. Had a tough drive the last few miles. Fog is awful.
2: Yes, I have noticed that the fog is in a little heavier than usual tonight. It's depressing, isn't it? Fog on top of everything else. Oh, Mr. Rogue, I'm so upset.
3: Maybe you'd better start back to town, Mr. Rogue. It'll be slow going in this fog.
0: What's the matter with you, Miss Lee? You're not the hysterical type.
3: Will you please leave, Mr. Rogue?
0: No. I'm an investigator, and I've got a job to do. I'd be a lousy investigator if I didn't try to get to the bottom of this situation. Who are you protecting? What are you afraid of?
4: Are you accusing us of complicity in the disappearance of that diamond?
0: I don't even know you, Mr. Wood. I'm talking to the Lees. I'm not accusing them of anything. Look, Mr. Lee, crime is my business. I know how to deal with crime and criminals. Why don't you tell me what's on your mind, Mr. Lee?
2: I'm sorry, Mr. Rogue, but as far as I and my family are concerned, the theft of the Somaliland diamond is a closed matter. I have my reasons now. Please go.
3: Yes, you can't do any good staying here.
0: Where's your other granddaughter, Mr. Lee? Where's Virginia?
2: She's returned to her school in the city.
0: Oh, I see.
3: Oh, Graham, please, make
2: now,
3: it leave.
2: Now, dear, I'm sure Mr. Rogue will be going.
1: Did you ring, monsieur?
2: Yes, Marie. Will you please show Mr. Rogue to the door?
0: Okay. But if you ever feel like you need any help in whatever it is that's forcing you to act like this, Mr. Lee, call me, will you? I'll be waiting for your call.
2: Yes, I will. I'm sorry, Mr. Rogue. Good night.
0: Good night. Good night, Miss Lee and Mr. Wood.
4: Night.
3: Good night.
1: This way, monsieur. Monsieur Rogue, you are... The detective?
0: Yes, that's right.
1: There are strange things going on in this house, Monsieur Rogue. There is much trouble.
0: Can you tell me about it, Marie?
1: Well, I...
5: Marie?
1: Yes, Monsieur Wood?
5: Mr. Lee wants to see you in the library. Good night, Mr. Rogue.
0: Uh, As I got in my car and sneaked down the hill through the

0: fog, I told myself I was wasting my time. That I was looking for a man named Slip Crane, the jewel thief. That I had no business getting mixed up in the family affairs of the Lees. There was a filling station and general store at the spot where the highway joined the private road that led up to the Lee estate. Sam's filling station for you and your car. I stopped in there for a sandwich and a cup of coffee.
1: Great night to be driving around, mister.
0: Yeah, it is. Hey, give me a slice of that pumpkin pie, will you?
1: Why, sure. Here you are. Just came down the hill from the Lee house, didn't you?
0: Yeah, that's right.
1: Well, sir, there was plenty of excitement around here last night. Yep, cops all over the place. Newspaper men. Best business I've done in years. The whole district is still full of cops. They've thrown up a roadblock in every direction.
2: Hey, you a policeman?
0: That profession.
2: You working on the case?
0: Yeah.
1: That must have been some diamond. Mm. You know, those Lees are nice people. The old man's a little fidgety, but the rest of them are swell people. Well, he's all right, too. Yes, sir, nice guy.
0: You know them?
1: Know him? Why, sure know him. Known them all for years. The kid, Sandra, Virginia, been eating my hamburgers ever since they was old enough to toddle down here.
0: Yeah? You know what school Virginia goes to up in the city?
1: Why, sure. Same one Sandra used to go to.
0: Hmm.
1: Mrs. Whipple School.
0: Oh, well, thanks. Hey, what's the toll charge to call the city?
1: 2 bits for the first 3 minutes. There's a phone booth right over there.
0: Thank you.
1: Yes, sir, those little Lee girls are the salt of the earth. I've known them for 10 years, I guess. Knew their daddy well, too. Went to school with him. He's a colonel now, an Eagle colonel in Washington. A big shot.
0: Hello, operator. Please get me Briargate 63645 in the city.
3: Duty.
0: Oh, hello. I would like to speak with Virginia Lee, please.
3: Miss Lee? Why, I'm sure she isn't here. She's at her grandfather's home up the coast.
0: She is? Are you sure?
3: Oh, yes. Just a minute. Miss Lee is home, isn't she? Yes, Miss Lee is not expected back until Monday morning.
0: Thank you.
1: Get your party?
0: Yeah. Hey, give me another cup of coffee, will you, Sam?
1: Why, sure.
0: Oh, tell me, Sam, I know the whole Lee family, except Virginia. She's only about 14, isn't she?
1: Jenny? Oh, no. No, she's 19 or 20. Mm. 20, I think. She's a wild one, that youngster. She's all for having fun. Nothing at all like her sister, Sandra.
0: Oh. Well, I guess I'll be on my way. Can't sit here all night.
1: I don't envy your drive, none. Better take it easy in that fog.
0: It was all as plain as a nose on an anteater's face now. They told me Virginia was back at her school. She wasn't. Sam told me Virginia was a wild one. I knew Slip Crane. He was a smoothie. So, one and one makes two, and these two were Virginia Lee and Slip Crane. She'd run away with him. That's why the old man didn't want the case followed any further. That's why he was willing to take the loss rather than have the police arrest his daughter with Slip Crane. When they caught him for the theft of the Somaliland diamond. I got in my jalopy and drove back to the Lee estate. I wanted to have a talk with that maid, Marie. I parked at the turn in the driveway and walked through the fog toward the servant's cottage at the rear of the main house. I could see a halo of light back there pointing its fingers through the haze. I headed for it across the lawn. I heard a movement behind me and then...
4: Oh, I caught my dream train for Cloud 8. And who was waiting for me there? Was my alter enemy, Ugor.
5: In trouble again, eh, Rogi?
4: What happened, midget?
5: You got hit on the head. As usual.
4: No, who hit me? I didn't see them.
5: It's a wonder you've lived so long, Rogi. Dumb as you are.
4: Wait a minute. It was a Dane that hit me, wasn't it?
5: Was it?
4: I remember the perfume. I remember getting a sniff of it just as you let me have it.
5: That's you, Chief. Sniffing when you should have been ducking.
4: Oh, ooh, my head. You'd think I'd get used to this, but I don't, do I?
5: You know, Rogie, you haven't time to talk with me tonight. Get back downstairs.
4: Oh, just let me rest a while, will you?
5: Oh, kid. Over the side with you.
4: Please, don't push me. Please, I'm tired.
5: Over you go. Come on. You got some trouble to straighten up down there. Over you go. Over the side.
4: Look out. Look out. Oh, here I go again. I began to come to. I could hear voices fading in and out. I couldn't focus my mind's eye on them, but I listened without quite knowing what it was all about.
6: Oh, Miss Rogue. Please wake up.
7: Sandra, don't move. I see you and I have you covered.
6: All right. I'm not moving, Mr. Wood.
7: What are you doing? Who's that lying there?
6: It's Richard Rogue, the detective.
7: Oh? Rogue, huh? What happened to him?
6: I knocked him out with his poker. I thought it was you.
7: You followed me when I left the house, huh?
6: Yes. I was going to try to kill you.
7: Really? How interesting. Instead of that, you fixed it, so I'll have to kill Richard Rogue.
0: We'll return to our story in just a moment. But first, I'd like to tell you that one of Hollywood's foremost hairstylists remarked recently that most women do not shampoo their hair often enough. She pointed out that movie stars' hair is frequently shampooed every day because they know that beautiful hair must be kept sparkling clean at all times. Now, you're probably thinking, isn't it hard on hair to wash it so often? Doesn't it become dry and difficult to manage? The answer is no. Not if you use Fitch's saponified coconut oil shampoo. Thousands of women in the United States and Canada have found they can wash their hair as often as they like with this shampoo, and their hair is always soft, lustrous, and easy to set. 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It makes swirls of rich, fragrant lather that rinses out completely, for Fitch's saponified shampoo contains its own patented rinsing agent. Just rinse with plain water, and the rinsing agent goes to work to remove all remaining particles from your hair, leaving it soft and full of natural highlights. You can get a generous 6-ounce bottle of Fitch's saponified shampoo for 50 cents, and the economical 16-ounce size for $1. Use it often to keep your hair shining and lovely. Now back to Rogue's Gallery. Richard Rogue is telling our story. I was telling you about the time the Somaliland diamond was stolen from the home of wealthy old gem collector James E. Lee. The insurance company put me on the case, and I went out to Lee's secluded country mansion, but got no place. He wouldn't even talk to me about the robbery. I left, picked up a few more clues, and returned. I was walking across the lawn in a pea soup fog when I was knocked unconscious by Sandra Lee, the old man's granddaughter. And when I returned to consciousness, I played possum and listened to the conversation between Sandra and John Wood, a mysterious house guest of the Lees.
7: So you followed me when I left the house, huh?
6: Yes. I was going to try to kill you.
7: Instead of that, you fixed it, so I have to kill Rogue.
6: Do you think that would be smart? He doesn't know anything.
7: No? Come on, help me carry him into the house.
0: There's a certain permanence about being killed that made me act deader than a ghost town on Monday night. I was as limp as a wet sock when they picked me up and carried me into the house. Wood, who was a very strange house guest, lifted the rod out of my shoulder holster before they laid me out on the divan and the study. Old Mr. Lee was very upset when he saw me. He immediately started patting my hands while Wood poured some very good brandy down my throat. I was in no hurry to face facts, but eventually I figured that one more sip of brandy would be overdoing it, so I snapped out of it.
7: He's coming out of it.
8: Oh, what happened to me? Oh, my head.
9: Oh, dear, I knew something like this could happen.
6: I hit you. I didn't know who you were.
7: Should know better than to be caught prowling around the lawn up here after what happened last night.
8: Yeah, I suppose you're right. What did you hit me with?
6: A poker.
8: Oh.
9: Sandra, I don't know what your father would say.
7: What were you doing on the lawn at this time of night, Rogue? You're lucky you didn't get shot, you know that?
8: Yeah, I suppose I am. Oh, well, I didn't think of that. Could I have another drink of that brandy? It makes me forget my headache.
9: Of course, Mr. Rogue. Here you are.
8: Thanks, yeah. Oh, that's strong. And you know, Mr. Lee, I came back to tell you I've got the deal figured.
6: What do you mean?
8: I mean, well, Mr. Lee, you told me that your other granddaughter, Virginia, had gone back to her school.
9: Yes.
8: I called Mrs. Whipple's school and found out she wasn't due back until Monday.
7: Yes?
9: Oh, you called the school? She wasn't there?
8: That's right. So right away, I knew why you were so anxious to get me to drop the case today.
7: You've got it all figured out, haven't you, Rogue?
8: Sure. I'm right, aren't I? Virginia, your granddaughter, eloped with a thief. That's right, isn't it, Mr. Lee?
7: I guess we might as well admit it to you, Rogue. Nothing else we can do. Is there, Mr. Lee?
9: No, I guess not.
7: Now, that's not for publication, you know, Rogue. We'll make it worth your while to forget it, won't we, Mr. Lee?
9: Why, of course. If you say so, Mr. Wood,
8: It'll cost you. I'm not in business for my health. For $1,000, I forget what I know.
9: That would be satisfactory.
7: You're something of a louse, aren't you, Rogue?
8: Something. You can call me a louse if you'll give me that grand.
7: You got that much in the house, Mr. Lee?
9: I believe I have, in the safe.
6: You want me to get it for you, Gramps? We might as well get Mr. Rogue paid off and out of here.
8: Now, that's the kind of talk I like to hear.
9: Yes, Sandra. Will you get it for me, dear?
7: So that's what you came back for, the shakedown. You private dicks are all alike.
0: For the first time since I'd been carried into the house, Wood was loosening up. My attempt at a shakedown had sold him on the fact that I was just a chiseler, and I could see the hand he had on that gun in his coat pocket relax a little. That brandy had given me a transfusion, and I was feeling all of my faculties falling back into place. I was tense as the E string on a Heifetz fiddle, and just as ready to play when I saw Sandra sneak in the door and grab up that poker she'd used so effectively on me. I figured it was my move. So I started to get up. I wanted to get Wood concentrating on me. Oh, you know, I think I've got a concussion. My head is spinning like a top. Look, is his skin broken, Wood?
7: I don't know and I don't care.
8: Well, you could look, can't you? Come here.
7: Better take it easy, Rogue. You're in no shape to make any sudden moves.
8: No, I just want to see if I can sit up. That's all. Now, look out! Take it, Sandra! I've got his gun arm.
10: Let go of that!
8: Oh, nice work, Sandra.
9: Get his gun?
8: Sure. He's got one of mine, too, that I want back.
9: Sandra, how could you dare with Virginia?
6: I had to do it, Graham.
8: Give me a belt, will you, Mr. Lee? I'm going to use it to tie up this character's legs.
9: He's one of the men who stole my diamond. He was with that crane man. They worked together.
8: Here, I'm still a little confused. Sandra.
6: Yes?
8: Give me a handkerchief, will you? I want to gag our friend. Incidentally, I was conscious when you explained to him that you knocked me silly by mistake.
9: Please, we must get to Virginia. Poor Virginia.
6: We will, Gramps, we will. Just leave it to us.
8: Where is Virginia?
6: She's upstairs, with Crane holding a gun on her.
8: Hmm?
6: She's been up there ever since 5 this morning.
8: What? Well, here. Fill it in a little. What happened?
9: These men came back here last
6: night,
9: Miss
6: Gramps.
8: You mean Crane and Wood robbed you and then came back here and hid out after they wrecked their car and couldn't get through the police blockade?
6: Yes. Crane was wounded. They waited until the police were gone about 5 this morning, then they came in.
8: Hmm.
6: They kidnapped Virginia and held her in a room. Crane stayed with her, and Wood made us introduce him to the police and newspaper men all morning.
8: Okay.
6: House guest.
8: Okay. Now, this guy's all taken care of. Let's go get Crane. Where is he?
6: He's in one of the front suites, upstairs.
8: In a room that has windows out onto the porch?
6: Yes. The first window at this end of the porch.
8: All right. Now, listen. In exactly 5 minutes, you knock on the door to that room. Right?
9: This sounds dangerous.
8: I shinned up the pillar at the far end of the porch, looked my rod over to see that it was in good working order, and then I inched over to the window of the room where Crane was holding Virginia. Virginia was tied in a chair. Crane was babying a bloody shoulder.
10: could hear them talking.
11: Oh, I'd like to get my hands on that cop that got me in the shoulder last night.
6: Too bad it was through the shoulder, Mr. Crane. It should have been through your heart.
11: You know, I like you. I like my women with a lot of spirit. I may just take you with me when I make my break from here.
6: You'll have to kill me first.
11: Oh, company. Come in and keep your hands right on that tray. I'd hate to have to shoot a beautiful girl like you.
6: I brought up some coffee.
11: That's thoughtful of you. Keep your hands in the air and stay away from me.
6: Don't take any chances, Sandra. This fiend would rather shoot you than not.
12: Drop that gun, Crane. My next shot goes right through your back collar button.
0: Well, he dropped it. And that's about the end of the story, except that I took the Somaliland diamond from him and won the $5,000 reward, which I spent on Sandra Lee during the next few months. I thought some of asking her to marry me. And believe me, I think she was all in the mood to give me the nod. No, really, really. But I thought better of it and stayed single, making me one of those select eligible young men who has never made the same mistake once. You know what I mean? This is Dick Powell again, ladies and gentlemen. Did you miss the murder in tonight's story, or do you think we can get along without one once in a while? Ray Buffum wrote tonight's yarn. Leith Stevens composed and conducted the music, and D. Engelbach produced and directed. But don't forget to tune in again next Thursday night. We're going to present an exciting story about a horse, a jockey, and a murder. We call it Last Race. So make a date with us, will you? Thanks for listening, and good night, all. Now, here's Jim Doyle.
13: Don't forget to tune in again next Thursday, same time. Oh, and by the way, be sure to see Dick Powell in his newest RKO picture, Cornered, at your local theater soon. 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

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This is Your FBI, an official broadcast from the files of the Federal Bureau of Investigation, presented as a public service by the Equitable Life Assurance Society of the United States and the Equitable Society's representative in your community. In a few minutes, the Equitable Society, sponsor of this program, will have an important announcement for homeowners and for all families that are thinking of buying or building a home. If this is your husband's night to go bowling or attend lodge meeting, please listen carefully to this announcement yourself, so that you can tell him all about America's finest plan for home ownership. A plan that can save you money and give you greater security in a home of your own. Tonight's FBI file, The Friendly Killers.

0: The most alarming feature of the current crime wave in America is not just the fact that it is the largest in the history of the nation. Rather, it is the probability that the majority of those who have helped to make it the largest, the thousands of juvenile and adult beginners in crime, it is the probability that the majority of them will join and thereby expand the ranks of the professional criminals. That is the most alarming part of it. For it is the professional criminals, like those in tonight's case from the files of your FBI, who live solely by preying on the lives and property of others. It is they who form the cancerous area on the moral body of our society. And any permanent increase in their number only spreads the malignancy and shortens the distance to fatal degeneration. Most any other couple would have celebrated their 25th wedding anniversary by at least dining out or having in a few friends. But William and Betty Gates preferred to spend the day and evening quietly together in their modest little home in Cleveland. It's after supper now, and they've just settled down on the living room couch. William slips an arm about his wife and draws her closer to him.
1: Bet, honey, it's been a mighty nice day, hasn't it?
2: Sure has. But not any nicer than all the other days we've spent together.
1: Now, that was a real sweet way for you to put it, honey.
2: Well, it's just how I feel about it.
1: You know, Bet, we got a lot to be thankful for.
2: Indeed we have.
1: Comfortable home, our feeling for each other. And the work Walter's been giving me keeps us going along good. I guess we ought to... Oh, shucks.
2: Now, who do you suppose that is?
1: Well, I sure hope it's not company, but I better go see.
2: Maybe it's just the paper boy to collect.
3: I beg your pardon, sir.
1: Yes?
3: How does it feel to be married 25 years?
1: Walter!
3: Oh, you. Oh, Bill, you old cuss. You and Betty think Patsy and I have forgotten what day this is?
1: Oh, now say now. We're mighty glad you dropped in.
4: Well, thanks.
1: Come on in. Come in.
3: Go ahead,
4: honey. Okay.
1: Bet, we got company. Good company. It's Walter and the missus.
2: Well, hello there.
4: Congratulations, Mrs. Gates.
2: Thank you,
3: You're
2: honey.
3: You're congratulating the wrong one, Patsy.
4: What do you mean?
3: It's Bill you want to congratulate for Betty letting him stick around for 25 years.
1: Oh, I'll see here.
3: Well, anyway, here's a little package for you both.
2: Oh, Mr. Carter.
4: Oh, that's nothing, Mrs. Gates. Walter's got a real surprise for you.
2: You mean there's something more?
4: Just wait till you hear it.
3: Bill, how would you and Betty like to have a day at Niagara Falls?
1: What?
2: Niagara Falls.
3: That's right. Never been there, have you, Betty?
2: No.
3: Well, that's the surprise we've got for you.
2: Oh.
3: We got a compartment for you both on the train to Buffalo tonight, and it's just a little short run from there to the falls, and you can come back the next day.
1: But would we have to go tonight, Walter?
3: Yeah, you would.
1: Why?
3: Because there'll be a man getting on in the compartment next to yours, headed for New York with a satchel full of bonds worth $50,000.
1: And you want us to steal them?
3: That's right.
1: Well, for heaven's sake, Walter, why didn't you say that in the first place?
2: Yes.
1: Just think, Bet, at last, we're going to see Niagara Falls.

0: Excuse me, friend. You haven't gone to bed yet, have you?
1: Who is it?
0: This is your neighbor in the compartment next door.
1: Oh. Hello there. What's on your mind?
0: Well, now, there's something I got to tell you when we were talking back in the club car.
1: What's that?
0: Today happens to be our 25th wedding anniversary.
1: Well, congratulations. What do you know?
0: So my wife talked me into inviting you in for a little nightcap drink or two.
1: Oh, I see.
0: How about it?
1: I'd be delighted.
0: Oh, that's fine. Betty?
2: Yes?
0: Mr. Burnett's coming in for a drink.
2: Oh, how nice.
1: I'll just close my door.
0: Sure. Now, go ahead in, Mr. Burnett.
1: Thank you. Good evening, ma'am.
2: Good evening. I hope you have a taste for wine, Mr. Burnett.
1: Sure.
2: This is real good. I made it myself. Here you are.
1: Thank you.
2: William?
3: Thank you, Bet.
1: May I propose a toast?
2: Of course.
1: Here's to the love...
2: William, that was very rude of you. You hit him before he finished the toast.
4: Next morning, in answer to a telegram from the conductor, Special Agent Hugh Miller of the New York office of the FBI met the incoming Cleveland train at Grand Central Station and went immediately to Compartment A in car 426. A few minutes later...
1: And when the porter awakened me, Mr. Miller, I was still in their compartment here. And of course, they were gone.
5: And the bonds were gone from your compartment?
1: Yes, sir.
5: You say the couple got off at Buffalo?
1: The conductor said they had booked the compartment only that far.
5: Well, I see they were careful enough to do a little cleaning up before they left the train.
1: How do you mean?
5: The wood and metal surfaces in here seem to have been gone over with a wet cloth recently. They weren't leaving any fingerprints behind.
1: Oh, but surely there must be some kind of clue that would help.
5: Can you give me a good description of the couple?
1: Yes, of course I can.
5: The bonds, what kind were they?
1: Valley Gas and Electric Company, in units of $1,000.
5: Registered?
1: No, sir, just coupon.
5: And they'd certainly have no trouble disposing of them.
1: I'm afraid not.
5: Do you have a list of the serial numbers?
1: Yes, in my office in Cleveland.
5: Uh-oh, that'll cost us a little time. They may sell the bonds before we can alert all banks and brokers of the list of the bond numbers.
1: Well, I can have my office on the phone in a few minutes, Mr. Miller.
5: All right, and have your secretary phone the list to our office there. I'll call the agent in charge there now and give him the story.
1: Good.
5: Then I think you and I had better hop the next plane for Cleveland.
1: Why?
5: A couple boarded the train with you, didn't they?
1: Yes.
5: In all probability, Cleveland is their base, too. They'll likely head back there from Buffalo.
1: I see.
5: Now, let's not waste any more time. Let's make those calls.
1: Right.

0: I imagine that's Walter come for the bonds, Bet.
1: No, I'll let him in. Just a minute.
2: Hello, Betty.
1: Oh, come in, Mr. Carter.
2: Thanks. Where's Bill?
0: Right here, Walter.
2: Oh, good, good. Did you get the bond?
0: Yep.
2: Well, where are they?
0: Right here. Here you are.
2: What'd you do to the guy?
1: Oh, he was the nicest man, Mr. Carter. We invited him in to have a drink in honor of our anniversary.
0: Yes, he was. He's a very sociable fella.
2: Holy cats, Bill.
0: What's the matter?
2: These bonds.
0: What about them?
2: I thought the guy was carrying Cleveland Municipals. These are Valley Gas and Electric.
0: Well, there's $51,000 bonds there anyway.
2: Well, you know what the market is on them now?
0: No.
2: Well, they're not listed on the board, but I know. Bonds are my racket. These are only worth about $300 apiece.
0: Huh?
2: Too bad, Bill. That cuts yours and Betty's third down to $5,000 instead of $15,000.
0: Oh.
2: Well, anyway, that's $5,000 more than you would have had, isn't it? And besides, you had a nice trip to Niagara?
0: Yes.
2: Well, I won't keep you waiting for your cut. Yeah. There's your $5,000.
0: Thanks ever so much, Walter.
2: I better get going and get rid of these before they get too hot. So long.
1: Bye, Mr.
0: So long. So long, Walter.
1: William.
0: What, honey?
1: Do you think Mr. Carter was telling the truth?
0: I don't know, Bet. But I'm sure we're going to find out.
3: Say, what's the matter with you fellas here in the Cleveland office, kidder? 24 hours and the bond thief's still at large.
4: Okay, Miller. The next plane for New York leaves in 30 minutes.
3: No leads yet, huh?
4: It takes time to alert all banks and brokers in the country.
3: Sure, but they should all be on notice by now.
4: The bonds may have been disposed of before they were alerted.
3: Even so, whoever bought them ought to be yelling.
4: Do you still think the thieves base here in Cleveland?
3: Sure. Why?
4: We've got no record of anybody answering their description. And neither have the police.
3: But just the same.
4: Oh, excuse me. Yeah. Kidder speaking.
5: This is C.P. Adams in the State Building.
4: Yes?
5: I'm a broker.
4: Just a minute, sir. Get on the other phone, Miller. This may be a lead.
3: Yeah.
4: Yes, Mr. Adams?
5: I have no complaint against the FBI. I'm sure you got out your notices as soon as possible. But,
4: Yes, sir?
5: Unfortunately, my secretary was out when my notice came, and she's just handed it to me. 1 hour too late.
4: What do you mean?
5: I bought those stolen bonds 1 hour ago.
4: I see. Well, please don't disturb anything in your office, Mr. Adams. We'll be right over.

0: William? William?
1: Oh, I'm in here, Betts.
0: Oh. Well, been home long, William?
1: Not long.
0: I didn't mean to get home after dark, but I went downtown to do some shopping late, and I met that Mrs. Wilson.
1: Oh, I know what that means, yeah.
0: Oh, yes. Mm. Talk for hours, seems like.
1: Yep.
0: Just can't get away from her without... Well, for heaven's sake, William, isn't that Mr. Carter?
1: That's right.
0: Well, why have you got him gagged and tied up in that chair?
1: Well, can't you guess?
0: Oh, you found out something.
1: Yes, I'm afraid he was lying about what the bonds were worth.
0: Oh, what a pity. How much they worth?
1: Face value, $50,000 plus interest.
0: Has he already sold them?
1: Yep.
0: Where's the money?
1: Oh, we'll get it all right.
0: Goodness, imagine him trying to pull a stunt like that.
1: Bet the trouble with crime, there's too many amateurs like Walter in it. His last mistake cost him 2 years.
0: Yes, and he come mighty near getting us in the soup kettle besides.
1: Well, he's got himself in one this time.
0: What are you going to do with him?
1: I was just waiting till you got home and for it to get dark.
0: Oh.
1: Hand me the choker out of the drawer, would you?
0: Oh, sure, dear.
1: Now, look, Walter, I'd like to take your gag out, but the neighbors might hear you and get an idea something was wrong.
0: Will this thing do, William?
1: Yes, that's fine. Mm-hmm. Well, I'm sorry, Walter. Now, I know you don't like being choked, but it'll be all over real soon. He's gone, Bet.
0: Yes, poor fella. Well, it's getting late. I better fix some supper.

And now, before the FBI file on the Friendly Killers resumes, as it will in just a moment, here's that important message for homeowners and home buyers. This week, the Equitable Life Assurance Society has a special message for young couples who are setting up housekeeping in this first year of peace, 1946. 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It's called the Equitable Society's Assured Home Ownership Plan. And it offers you security along with these five important advantages. One, the mortgage is canceled, paid off in full if owner dies. And besides, every dollar previously paid on principal is returned in full to the widow along with a canceled mortgage. 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Three, this cash fund increases as the mortgage shrinks. It can be used to shorten the term of the mortgage, pay off a 20-year mortgage, for example, in as little as 14 years, saving 6 years' interest. Four, mortgage interest not at 6%, not at 5%, but at only 4%. 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And now back to the FBI file, The Friendly Killers.

0: There are a lot of amateurs in the field of crime, both beginners and habitual criminals, who are so engrossed in the achievement of their main objective, whether it be profit or emotional gratification, that they commit many glaring blunders which lead to their defeat. But the most seasoned and most calculating of professional criminals, such as the murderer called William Gates in tonight's case, differ from the amateurs in this respect only, that they make fewer mistakes. But inevitably, they make at least one mistake, leave at least one clue, and it takes only that one to defeat them. It was only a couple of hours before William Gates and his wife Betty murdered Walter Carter that Special Agent Kidder of the Cleveland FBI office and Special Agent Miller received the telephone call from the bond broker Adams. A few minutes later in Adams' office.
1: You say, Mr. Adams, that you bought the stolen bonds only about an hour before you received our warning notice.
2: Yes, as I told you, Mr. Kidder, my secretary was out when the notice was delivered.
1: Unfortunate timing.
2: That's certainly not your fault.
1: Thank you, sir. The man who sold you the bonds?
2: He gave the name of Jackson, but now that I know they were stolen bonds, I assume that's not his real name.
1: Can you describe him?
2: Well, I'd say he was of medium height and weight, a well-tailored gray suit.
1: Pardon me, sir. You say only medium height?
2: That's right, Mr. Miller.
1: And how old?
2: Oh, I'd judge not more than, well, under 40 anyway.
1: That's not the man we were looking for, Kidder.
2: How's that, sir?
1: It was a man and his wife, Mr. Adams, who stole the bonds originally. And the man's description doesn't tally with the one you've given. How did you pay him for the bonds?
2: I sent out for the cash. He said he needed it right away for another transaction.
1: I see. Is everything in your office exactly as it was then?
2: I haven't disturbed a thing since our phone conversation.
1: Do you smoke cigarettes, Mr. Adams?
2: No, sir.
1: There's a half-smoked cigarette in your ashtray.
2: Why, he smoked that himself.
1: Are you positive?
2: Yes. I had to pass him the tray. I remember. Yes.
1: And there ought to be a print on that cigarette.
3: Right. We'll take the tray and all, if you don't mind, Mr. Adams.
2: Go right ahead.
3: And if you'll give us a more detailed description of the man, we may start getting somewhere pretty fast on this.

0: Hello, Mrs. Carter.
1: Oh, hello, Mr. Gates.
0: I'm sorry to bother you this late in the evening, but...
1: Walter's not here.
0: Yes, I know. He was the one sent me.
1: Oh, come in.
0: Thank you.
1: Where is Walter?
0: He's hiding out.
1: Where?
0: Well, now, he told me not to tell you because you'd be sure to come to him, and he doesn't want to risk getting you in trouble, too.
1: What do you mean?
0: Well, Walter thinks that somebody's on his trail since he sold those bonds.
1: He didn't think that when he left here late this afternoon.
0: Now, I'm only doing what he told me, ma'am.
1: What did he send you here for?
0: He doesn't want the money here in case the police start searching the apartment.
1: I don't believe it.
0: You believe this, ma'am?
1: Where did you get his keychain?
0: Walter gave it to me so you could open the cash box.
1: But I don't know the safe combination.
0: He gave me that too, ma'am.
1: Look, if Walter's trying to pull a run out on me, I'll...
0: Now, you know he wouldn't do that to you, ma'am.
1: He'd double-cross his own grandmother.
0: I'd better get this money for him, like he said.
1: Okay, but you tell him what I said. If he's trying to pull anything funny, I'll fix him good.

0: Kidder speaking.
1: Hello, this is Miller.
0: Oh, good morning, Miller. We haven't got the answer back on the cigarette prints yet.
1: We don't need the answer now.
0: Why not?
1: The man who sold the bonds to Adams was Walter Carter.
0: How do you know?
1: The description checks exactly. And the police fished Carter's body out of the river 30 minutes ago.

0: Yes?
1: Is this Mr. Carter's apartment?
0: That's right, but he's not here.
1: Are you Mrs. Carter?
0: Yes.
1: We're special agents of the FBI.
0: The FBI?
1: We'd like to come in.
0: But Mr. Carter's not here, and
1: this is a search warrant, Mrs. Carter.
0: Oh, come in.
1: Go ahead, Miller.
2: Thanks.
1: When did you see your husband last?
0: He left yesterday afternoon late.
1: Where was he going?
0: He said he was going out of town.
1: Is that all he told you?
0: Yes, he never discusses his business with me.
2: What is your husband's business, Mrs. Carter?
0: Why, he's a promoter.
2: What does he promote?
0: Why, he... Look, tell me what this is all about.
2: You don't know, Mrs. Carter?
0: I don't know anything about anything.
1: Your husband sold $50,000 worth of stolen bonds yesterday.
0: What?
1: Where did he get them? And what did he do with the money?
0: I don't know.
1: Mrs. Carter, this morning your husband's body was found floating in the river.
0: Oh.
1: Well, I'm sorry. Apparently that is news to you.
0: What? Why wouldn't it be?
1: Perhaps you will help us now.
0: It's like I said. I don't know anything about anything.
1: Very well, Mrs. Carter. But if you should think of anything, let us know.

0: I'll answer it, Bet. Hello?
1: Mr. Gates?
0: Yes?
1: This is Mrs. Carter.
0: Oh.
1: It's important that I get in touch with Walter, since you know where he is.
0: Oh, but I don't. He left town after I gave him the money last night. Didn't say where he was going.
1: Oh, but this is very important.
0: Well, is there anything I can do?
1: Well, it's about another job that just came up.
0: Oh, I see.
1: And Walter will miss making an awful lot of money if he doesn't get to handle it.
0: Well, now, maybe you and I could handle it for Walter, ma'am.
1: Oh, would you, Mr. Gates?
0: Oh, sure thing. I'd do anything for you and Walter, ma'am.
1: Wonderful. Then I'll be at your house at 8 o'clock tonight.

0: I reckon that's her now, Bet. It's about 8 o'clock.
1: You better be careful, William. She might be up to something.
0: No, I believe she was telling the truth, Bet.
1: Well, I wouldn't be so sure.
0: Well, come in, Mrs. Carter.
2: Thanks.
3: Oh, good evening, Mrs. Carter.
2: Good evening.
3: Well, looks like you might be going to do some traveling. I see you got your bag with you.
2: That's right. I am going to do some traveling.
0: Oh?
2: I just stopped by to get a little expense money first.
0: What? Well, now, I don't understand, ma'am. You said over the phone something about
2: a
0: job.
2: I wanted to make sure you'd be at home.
1: What did I tell you, William?
2: And now about that expense money.
0: Yes, ma'am?
2: I'll give it to you quick. Walter's body was found in the river this morning. We both know who did it. And we both know who's got that $50,000.
0: Yes, ma'am.
2: I'll let you keep half of it to keep you quiet, and I'll take the other half to keep me quiet. Okay?
0: Well, I guess most people would think that was a fair proposition, Mrs. Carter.
1: William.
0: But when your half was spent, there'd be nothing to keep you from talking unless I put up some money.
2: I made you a deal. Take it or leave it.
0: Bet, it appears there's only one thing for us to do.
1: Yes.
2: Now, look here. I don't know what you're up to. But...
0: get the choker out of the drawer.
2: No, wait a minute. You... take your hand off me.
4: Hurry, Bet.
3: Here it is, William.
4: Now, hold her arms, Bet. Stop where you are and don't move.
0: What?
1: Who are these men, William?
4: We're special agents of the FBI.
2: Thank you.
0: Well, guess we must have slipped up somewhere, Bet.
4: You did. By murdering Walter Carter.
0: Yes, but...
4: and you... Mrs. Carter, we were sure you knew more than you told us. So we let you lead us here. Come on, all three of you.

For the murder of Walter Carter, William Gates was turned over to local authorities and sentenced to the electric chair. His wife and accomplice received a long prison term, while Carter's widow was given a term in a federal penitentiary for conspiring with her husband in a theft of interstate transportation of property. They were all members of that vast and rapidly growing army of professional criminals in America. Your FBI and your local law enforcement agencies have mobilized to meet this army in a struggle that will decide the moral fate of this nation. But the balance of power is in your hands. It is your cooperation, your vigilance, your determination to stamp out crime. It is these that will decide the issue.

0: Next week, another thrilling case from the files of your FBI. 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Now, here are just two of the features that we believe entitle the Equitable Society to call the Assured Home Ownership Plan America's finest plan for home ownership. 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
1: Next week, we will bring you another colorful story from the files of the Federal Bureau of Investigation. The Surplus Swindle.
0: The incidents used in tonight's Equitable Life Assurance Society's broadcast are adapted from the files of the Federal Bureau of Investigation. However, all names used are fictitious, and any similarity thereof to the names of persons living or dead is accidental. Tonight, the music was composed and conducted by Frederick Steiner, the author was Frank Ferries, and your narrator was Dean Carlton. This is Your FBI is a Jerry Devine production. This is Carl Frank speaking for the Equitable Life Assurance Society of the United States, and the Equitable Society's representative in your community, and inviting you to tune in again next week at this same time when the Equitable Life Assurance Society of the United States will bring you another colorful story from the files of the Federal Bureau of Investigation. The Surplus Swindle on This is Your FBI.
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Magic Detective, starring the world's greatest living magician, Blackstone. He tells you the inside story of The Message from Nowhere. And right after the story, Blackstone will explain tricks that you yourself can perform. 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

0: Now stand by for Blackstone, the magic detective.
1: Tell me, Rhoda, what's that kid Slate doing among all Blackstone's magic equipment? Looks sort of out of place somehow.
2: That's not just a kid Slate, Don. It has great powers. Through it, spirits from the outer darkness can converse to us mere mortals.
1: What are you talking about?
2: Words from the other worlds come to us by that Slate, Don Hancock. Now put it on that easel over there and I'll show you.
1: Say, hadn't we better wait for Blackstone before we do the trick?
2: This isn't a trick, Don. This is the voice of the spirits.
1: All right. Here's the slate on the easel. I bet this flops.
2: Mumbo jumbo abracadabra. Right, right, oh ye spirits. Now, I'll turn the slate over.
1: Why, it says happy birthday to Don.
3: Is it your birthday, Don?
1: Yes, Blackstone. That's the funny part about it.
3: Well, I see Rhoda's been communing with the spirits.
1: Well, how on earth would the spirits know that it's my birthday?
2: The spirits know everything.
1: Hey, I remember now. Rhoda, I told you that today was my birthday, and somehow you wrote it on the slate.
2: Why, Dan Hancock, you heard me calling to the spirits with your own ears.
1: Oh, it's all right, Rhoda. It's a swell trick, and I would have been completely baffled. But I remember telling you about my birthday.
3: You remember the last time you did some special writing on the slate, Rhoda?
2: Oh, I'll never forget it.
1: Methinks there's a story in this.
2: Methinks you think's right, and quite a story.

0: supposed to start rehearsing in a few minutes, and nobody's working at all.
1: Yes, I wonder what's the matter.
2: Blackstone. Oh, I'm so glad to see you.
1: Alicia Wingate, movie star. Well, well, well, it's been a long time since you worked with me, Alicia.
2: Oh, don't tell anyone how long, Blackstone. I'm supposed to be just 23.
1: This is Rhoda Brent, Alicia. She's taken your place in the act.
3: How do you do?
2: Hello.
3: When I see your pictures, I just can't imagine that you were the girl the Blackstone cut in half.
2: Sometimes I find it sort of hard to remember myself.
1: Alicia, what's the matter this morning? No one seems to be doing any work. The set isn't ready for the act.
2: Haven't you heard?
3: Heard what?
2: About Baby Lou.
1: The child star?
2: Yes. Stephen Phillips, the producer, got another of those dreadful letters this morning.
3: What dreadful letters?
2: A kidnap threat.
1: Oh, just some crank, probably.
2: No, they don't seem to think so. Baby Lou was sent away last week. Phillips himself sent her to keep her hidden until they can track this down. Everyone is frantic. Oh, here's Stephen now. Hello, Steve.
4: Hello.
2: Any more news?
4: Not since the letter this morning.
2: Oh, Steve, it's dreadful, that poor baby.
4: I know. She's such a sweet child. Everybody adores her.
2: Steve, is the studio going to pay?
3: Pay? You mean she's been kidnapped already?
4: No. But the letter said that if $50,000 isn't sent to some address by noon today, she would be.
2: Well, the studio's going to do it, aren't they?
4: No. You see, the higher-ups feel that as long as she hasn't been actually kidnapped, there's no need to pay.
2: How dreadful.
4: Oh, I've argued and pleaded, but they won't listen. I can't move them.
2: But they sent Baby Lou away to keep her safe.
4: I did that myself, on my own initiative. It's lucky she was between pictures, or there would have been the devil to pay. I don't know why, but I feel those letters mean business.
2: So do I, Steve.
4: Well, I've done everything I can. If the kid were my own, I couldn't be crazier about her. We've just got to hope, that's all. I've got her hidden, so no one knows where she is. That's the best I can do. Well, we better get to work. Hey, Bill, get those lights set. You, Joe, got the camera ready? Blazes, everybody.
2: Blazes. I wish I could get this thing out of my mind. I won't be able to act for sour apples. Well, come on, Blackstone. It's going to be fun having you saw me in half after all these years.
1: Rhoda.
3: Yes,
1: I forgot the magic slate. Would you mind running out to the dressing room and getting it for me?
3: Okay, be back in a minute.
4: Dave, you take over the rehearsal, will you? If anything comes up, you can reach me at home.
3: Son, did the boss leave that slate? It should be right here. Oh, there it is, right in the desk. I'll take it out to Blackstone. And...
5: Hello, Mike. We got to snatch the kid after all. The company won't pony up the dough just on those threatening letters.
3: The kidnapper.
5: The kid's out at my place at San Joaquin. I've told the nurse to bring her into town on the 11:43 train. We'll grab her at the station in Los Angeles.
3: Oh, who is it? I can't seem to recognize the voice.
5: Yeah, I'll be there. I doubt the nurse would get into a strange car.
3: Just open the door and see
5: her. We'll settle with the nurse when we get to the hideout. Don't worry. She won't talk after we get through with her.
3: Glory day, he'll kill the nurse and me too if he spots me.
5: Okay. See you at the station, remember? So long.
3: Oh, he's hung up. I'll now open the door before he gets away.
4: Who's there? Who's there? Come out from behind that door.
5: Well, if you won't talk, I'll drag you out. But, Miss Brent.
3: Hello.
4: What are you doing here?
3: Nothing. Well, that is, Blackstone asked me the equipment for the act. I mean, I was just walking by and...
4: And you overheard that phone conversation.
3: Me? Oh, no, I'm just a little deaf. That is, very deaf. I mean...
4: You mean you heard every word I said? Come on, I'm taking you with me. Now get moving.
3: You can't do that. Blackstone will expect me to be here, and if I don't show
4: we'll
3: up...
4: You'll write Mr. Blackstone a little note saying you had a headache and went home.
3: I won't write it.
4: I think you will.
3: I won't.
4: You write the note, all right. Now come on back into Blackstone's dressing room. That's it. Now sit down at that desk and write what I tell you. Dear Mr. Blackstone, I have a bad headache, so I am going...
1: I am going back to the hotel. See you tonight. Sincerely, Rhoda. That's funny. She seemed all right this morning.
4: Ready, Mr. Blackstone?
1: As soon as I get the slate. There comes the boy with it now. Thank you, son. Now I'm ready.
4: Places, everybody. Light. Camera. Action.

0: You will now see the spirits writing on the slate. Will you pick a card?
1: I have one.
0: Look at it without letting me see it. Now, when I say the word, look at that slate over there on the easel. The name of the card you've chosen will be written there. Look at the slate.
1: But there's nothing written here.
0: Turn the slate over. What does it say? Does it give the name of your card?
1: No. No, it doesn't. The trick didn't work, Blackstone.
2: Cut! What's going on there? What's the idea?
1: Well, look. The message here says, Kidnappers, Los Angeles Station, 1143.
0: It's Rhoda's writing. Quick, call the police. Have them meet that train. Hurry. There they are. There's Baby Lou getting into that car. Stop them!
1: Thank heaven the police are here.
0: Rhoda's in that car.
1: And Steve Phillips.
0: They've got them. The baby's safe.
1: And so is Rhoda.
3: You mean that Stephen Phillips, the producer, was the kidnapper?
4: That's right, Don. He cooked up this plan to raise a great deal of money that he needed badly. He figured that no one would suspect him.
3: And he had the baby all the time. He knew where she was.
0: He never really thought he'd have to actually kidnap her. He thought the movie company would pay off on the threats. If Rhoda hadn't overheard him.
4: Or if you hadn't been a magician so I could leave a message for you.
3: How did you leave that message, Rhoda?
4: I scratched it on the magic plate with a fingernail of my left hand while I was writing the note to Blackstone with my right.
3: And so another mystery was solved by magic.
0: And now for a trick with some cigarettes, Don. Do you have those packs handy, Rhoda?
4: Yeah. Here they are, five of them. How many cigarettes do you want?
0: One from each pack. Oh, by the way, Don, is your favorite brand among them?
3: Oh, yes, there it is. Seven Stars.
0: What a name for a cigarette. Well, anyway, we'll use it. Now, watch exactly what I do.
3: Oh, I'm watching.
0: Well, I pick up one cigarette, show it, and drop it in this hat.
3: Okay, that's fair enough.
0: And then another, and another.
4: There goes the Seven Stars.
0: Just like the rest of them. A fourth, and a fifth.
3: Well, they're all in the hat. Is the trick over?
0: No, it's just beginning. We'll let Rhoda shake the hat to mix the cigarettes.
4: Yep, here goes.
0: All right, Don. If you know your own brand so well, you ought to be able to reach in the hat and pick it right out.
3: You mean without a chance to smoke it?
0: That's right. By magnetism, nothing more.
3: Oh, that's impossible. All those cigarettes were the same size. None have cork tips. And, well, Rhoda's shaking them in the hat.
0: Well, that's enough, Rhoda.
4: Okay.
0: Just hold the hat high so I can't see into it. Want me to pick out your favorite brand, Don?
3: Well, that would be real magic if you could.
0: What do you mean, could? Look, I reach into the hat and feel for your cigarette, and here it is.
3: Don't tell me that's a Seven Stars.
0: Well, look at the name on it, Don. You'll see I'm right.
3: Say, it is a Seven Star.
0: Then smoke it after you finish your next announcement.
3: Ah, wait a moment. You don't get off that easy. How did you happen to pick my brand?
4: If you can't guess how, Don, Blackstone will tell you after you finish the

0: Now, Blackstone, what about the cigarette trick?
1: Finding the brand? It was easy. Look, I'll show you.
2: Here's 5 fresh cigarettes for the trick.
1: All right. I pick up the first cigarette and show it. Then I drop it into the hat. You notice anything?
0: I know.
1: While I was showing the cigarette, I held it in the center.
0: Yes, I noticed that much.
1: And I rolled it back and forth between my thumb and fingers like this.
2: You didn't notice that part, did you, Don?
0: Well, no. It was so natural.
1: When I came to your brand, Don, I pressed hard when I rolled it. I'll do it slowly. Like this.
0: Say, you're practically flattening the middle of that cigarette.
2: Not quite, Don. He's just softening it.
1: And that's enough. I handle the rest of them more gently. Now, compare them, Don.
0: Why, the cigarette you pressed is all spongy in the middle.
1: And the others are firm.
0: Tight as a rock, almost.
1: Well, that's the answer, Don. When you reach in the hat, just find the one you soften, and it'll be the brand you want.
2: And that's how it's done.
1: I hope you like that trick, ladies and gentlemen. And until next time, this is Blackstone saying good magic and goodbye.
0: Be with us next time when the world's greatest living magician, Blackstone, tells us the story of the Riddle of the Red Rose and explains more tricks that you yourself can perform. Listen in again to Blackstone, the world's greatest living magician.

0: shadow knows.
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2: Hello. David Carson, City Nurse.
3: Yes, go ahead, Turner.
2: Mr. and Mrs. Smith are being held in Holly Military Prison as spies. The Smiths are believed not to be American citizens.
3: What?
2: Yes. The Prime Minister was handed a note by American ambassador this morning.
3: Yes, go ahead.
2: American State Department reported investigating circumstance under which the Smith passports were issued.
3: Good work, Turner. Keep feeding it. Hold the presses for a new front page story. London correspondent is on the wire. This phony passport racket is being uncovered.
4: New York. More news on the Smith case. Mr. and Mrs. Smith are not citizens. A fake passport and identification ring is suspected. The name Schwartz was taken from tombstones to secure passports. More startling disclosures are promised by federal agents and local authorities who suspect widespread plots.
5: All right, Margo. This fake passport and identification record interests me.
6: The Scotland Yard in England, the State Department in Washington, the whole New York police force working on that fake passport racket. Do you have to get mixed up in it?
5: You see, Margo, it ties up with a case that interests me.
6: You mean it's yours out of your broker, Henry Adams?
5: Yes.
6: But Lamont, what possible connection could there be? I don't see it.
5: Well, I didn't see any connection either until today, although Adams never struck me as being the type of man who would commit suicide.
6: His body was found 2 weeks ago, and they buried him right afterwards in the family vault in Kingman Cemetery. Seems to me that's what you might call a closed case.
5: Well, I don't agree, Margot. I noticed in one of the gossip columns the other day a remark that interested me very much.
6: What is that?
5: An item that said that Irene Adams, the orphan daughter of Henry Adams, is being courted by Ray Kelvin.
6: Oh, Ray Kelvin was Henry Adams' partner, wasn't he?
5: Yes, he was. But what interested me even more was another item that said that Ray Kelvin was very friendly with a man named Berger, who, according to all reports, is a very questionable character.
6: I don't see the connection, Lamont.
5: But much of the evidence points to Berger being mixed up in this business.
6: Oh, you mean that fake passport and identification ring that we just heard about on the radio?
5: Yes. Margot, I want you to call on Adams' orphan daughter. Her name is Irene. Pose as a reporter. Ask her about the rumors of her coming marriage with Kelvin and find out if she actually saw the face of her father at any time after his death.
6: All right, Lamont. Where will you be when I get back?
5: I'll phone you at my office.
6: Are you going to visit Berger as Lamont Cranston?
5: No, Margot. I rather think Berger will be more impressed if I visit him as a shadow.
6: I'm so sorry, Miss Adams. I know it's hard to talk to a stranger about such personal things so soon after your father's tragic death.
7: Yes. Yes. It's true that my father didn't want me to marry Mr. Kelvin. It seems so unfair. Ray Kelvin was his own partner in business.
6: But you are going to marry Mr. Kelvin.
7: Yes. I wanted to wait. It's just soon after father's death. But Ray has to go away. To Europe. He may be gone for years.
6: Oh, I see. Mr. Kelvin's leaving the country. But isn't he indicted on a stock swindling charge?
7: Yes. Oh, but he says we'll soon have proof that he didn't have anything to do with it.
6: Miss Adams, don't you realize that Mr. Kelvin can only clear himself by proving that your own father was the swindler?
7: No. Ray wouldn't do that.
6: Did you ever see your father after they found his body in the river?
7: No. Mr. Kelvin said I shouldn't. He said it would only upset me.
6: Do you believe your father committed suicide, Miss Adams?
7: No. I can't bring myself to believe that of death.
6: What does Ray Kelvin think about your father's death?
7: Ray said it was suicide. But Dad was worried over what would happen when they tried him on that stock swindle charge.
6: But don't you see, Miss Adams, Kelvin, your fiancé, has been implying all along that your father is a swindler. That he's going to clear himself by pinning the guilt on your father.
7: No, I can't believe that.
6: That's why your father opposed your marriage to Kelvin.
7: No. Why are you saying these things? You have no right. Please go.
6: Yes, I am going, Miss Adams. I'm so sorry if I've hurt you, but I believe you're going to thank me for keeping you from marrying a treacherous thief. Perhaps even a murderer.
7: What do you mean? Who are you talking about?
6: Your dead father's partner. Your fiancé, Ray Kelvin.
5: All right, Kelvin. What's on your mind?
0: Now listen, Berger, I want action. I won't be safe till I get Adams to sign a confession taking full blame for that stock swindle.
5: Yeah. I see you got the confession all ready for Adams to sign.
0: Yes. Stated the day he was supposed to have jumped in the river.
5: Hmm. How are you going to account for not having produced the confession until now?
0: That's easy. I'll just tell the authorities that in going over his papers, I've just found it. The government will have to dismiss the charges against me when I produce this confession signed by Adams.
5: What are you going to do with Adams after he signs?
0: That's where you and your man in the morgue come in.
5: Hmm?
0: You've got the papers that were on the man who was buried in Adams' place. All you have to do is put those papers on Adams when we dump him in the river.
5: What? That's murder. I've never gone that far before.
0: And you've never been paid $10,000 before either. Now, come on, quit stalling. Get your hat and coat. We're going to finish this job now.
5: Now, wait a minute, Kelvin, wait a minute. I'll give you back that money. Every cent of it. No, no, I'm afraid of this.
0: Berger, what was that? Somebody laughed here in this office.
8: Yes, Kelvin. It is the laughter that has echoed through the mind of many a killer during his last hours in the death house.
0: Who is that, Berger?
5: Kelvin, there's nobody here.
8: Yes, Mr. Berger. The shadow is here.
5: The shadow? Kelvin, did you hear that? The shadow. He knows. He's heard everything. You can't go through with it now.
8: Yes, Kelvin. I know everything.
0: Yes? Well, I've heard about you, Shadow. The man who has the power to make himself invisible. I know how you do it. Hypnotic suggestion. Hindu mesmerism. Oriental trickery. Well, you don't scare me.
8: Your murderous scheme is doomed to failure, Kelvin. Give it up before it is too late.
5: Yeah, listen to him, Kelvin. Adams is still alive. We haven't murdered him yet.
0: No, but we've kidnapped him and we'll burn for that if we're caught. Only we're not going to be caught, Shadow or no Shadow. Come on, Berger. You're coming with me.
5: No, no, don't make me go through with it, Kelvin.
0: Come on.
5: Don't.
0: I'll show you what I think of the Shadow. Come on, or I'll drill you where you stand. And the Shadow if he tries to stop me.
8: You've had your warning, Kelvin. Remember.
0: Come on, Berger, get going. And as for you, Shadow, here's a warning from me. If you follow us, I'll find a way to kill you. Remember that.

0: No, Lamont Cranston's office.
1: Hello, Margot Lane.
0: Lamont, I talked to Irene Adams. She never saw her father after he died.
1: Henry Adams isn't dead, Margot.
0: Oh, Lamont, are you sure? Where is he?
1: I don't know, but Berger and Kelvin are on their way to the place where they're holding him, and I'm following them.
0: Lamont, Kelvin is planning to marry Irene Adams and leave the country in a few days.
1: Much can happen in a few days, Margot, even in a few hours.
0: Lamont, let me meet you. Go with you. Maybe I can help.
1: You can help me most by standing by with a shortwave radio. Keep it tuned in on the band the Shadow always uses.
0: All right, Lamont. But now you've discovered that Mr. Adams is alive, why don't you let the police handle it?
1: As far as the police are concerned, Henry Adams is dead. Buried, a closed case.
0: I guess you're right, but what about Berger and Kelvin? Do they know the Shadow is on their trail?
1: Yes, and Kelvin has dared the Shadow to follow him.
0: Lamont, it may be a trap, a trick to get you someplace where all your powers won't save you, where you'll be helpless. Lamont, please don't go. Please.
1: Margot, I must follow Berger and Kelvin. If they lead me to Adams, I may need help. Stand by, Margot. Stand by until you hear from the Shadow.
2: The Shadow will return in just a moment. But first, I have a word of warning for you homeowners. Throughout this dangerous winter season, don't subject your family to needless colds and illness resulting from uneven on and off type heating. Thousands of careful homeowners are taking steps to avoid this risk. They're playing safe by ordering Blue Coal. For instance, Blue Coal sales in the city of Rochester for the current winter season are 20% ahead of last year's figure, and numerous other cities show similar increases. Here's why Blue Coal is preferred by so many people. 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What's more, furnaces, parlor stoves, and cooking ranges in this part of the country were especially designed to burn anthracite. 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

0: can't kill me. Let's get this over with.
1: What's the matter with you, Berger? You're jumpy as a cat.
0: I know. It's the shadow. I'm scared. If you had any sense, you'd be scared, too.
1: Oh, forget the shadow.
0: Yeah? But suppose he's trailed us. Here. To Kingland Cemetery.
1: Now, listen to me, Berger. Your job is to make Adam sign that confession. The shadow has developed superstitious fear in the underworld by means of his magician's tricks. He's dealing now with intelligent people who don't believe in hocus pocus. Why, there isn't one chance in 1,000 the shadow's been able to follow us here.
0: What'll you do if he has? What can you do?
1: You leave the shadow to me. I'll deal with him if he comes. It's the Adams grave vault just ahead, isn't it?
0: Yeah. It's that underground vault on the left.
1: Get the keys to the vault?
0: Yeah, right here.
1: I'll get the vault door open.
0: Yeah. Give me a hand with this door. Ouch. Wait a ton.
1: Now be careful Adams doesn't get out. Where's your flashlight?
0: Right here. There's Adams on the floor in the corner. What'd I tell you? I bet he's so weak he can't crawl, much less run.
1: Berger, he looks like he's dead. If he is, the whole scheme's ruined. I warned you to be careful.
0: He ain't dead. I know a dead one when I see one. He's just sleeping, that's all.
1: Wake him up and we'll see if he's ready to listen to reason.
0: He'll listen. Come on, Adams. Come on. Wake up. Hey, snap out of it.
2: What? Who are you?
0: Never mind who I am. Come on.
2: Sit up. Are you going to take me out of this tomb? Are you?
0: Yeah, you're going to get out. All you have to do is sign your name to a piece of paper.
2: Water. Give me a drink. All I've had for days is the moisture on the stones. And nothing to eat. Nothing.
0: Here. I got something better than water. Like this brandy will set you up.
2: Oh, thanks. Thank you. How did you find out they'd locked me up in this grave vault? I thought they were going to leave me here till I died. And then put me in that coffin there. In place of that corpse that's supposed to be me.
0: Never mind about that now. You're going to have a chance to get out of this grave alive. If you do as you're told.
1: Listen, Berger, quit wasting time. Here's the confession and a pen. Make him sign it.
2: Kelvin, you... I couldn't see you with the flashlight in my eyes. You, my own trusted partner. You're behind this. You've done this to me. You stole those securities. Framed me.
1: Sure I did. You're innocent. But if you want to get out of this family vault of yours, you'll take the blame. Sign this confession.
2: I won't. I'll never sign it.
1: Oh, yes, you will. Oh,
0: cut it out. Cut it out, Kelvin. You can't stand much of that in the shape he's in. Do you want to kill him?
2: I won't sign it. I won't. A confession from me would clear you, Kelvin. Put the blame on me. Leave you free to marry my daughter, Irene. You made her think I'd drown myself. I'm innocent of the swindling charge. You're the guilty one.
1: You'll sign that confession or I'll break every bone in your body.
0: I told you to go easy. Yeah, Adams is out cold.
1: Shut up and help me bring him around. The shadow on our trail, there's no time to lose.
0: Yeah, I know. And I give plenty to know where the shadow is right now.
3: What would you give, Berger?
0: Come on. He's here. The shadow's here. The ball will...
1: Berger, turn off that flashlight. Quick.
3: Now you think we're on even terms. Don't you, Kelvin? You can't see me in the dark of the tomb. And you think I cannot see you.
1: Yes. Yes, that's right, Shadow.
0: Kelvin, where are you going?
1: Stay where you are, Berger. And you too, Shadow. I may not be able to see you, but if you come close enough to try to stop me closing the door of this vault, I'll fill you full of lead.
0: Kelvin, don't leave me here.
1: You're no use to me anymore, Berger. You can thank the Shadow for that.
0: You ain't going to leave me in here to die. You dirty, double-cutting rat.
1: All right, Berger, I'll do you one last favor. I won't leave you to die from thirst and hunger. You'll be luckier than Adams and the Shadow. Come on, Berger. Try to get out before I close this steel door.
0: No, give me a break, Kelvin. Adams, don't give me a chance. I have a gun on me, you know that.
1: Yes, Berger, I know that. Come on, I was just fooling.
0: Oh, you mean that, Kelvin? You mean...
3: So, Kelvin, you shot Berger and added murder to your other crime.
1: You'll never get out of this vault to tell about it, Shadow. You've cheated me out of a chance to beat that swindle indictment. You've ruined my chance of getting Irene with her Adams' money. Well, now you're going to have plenty of time to wish you'd never meddled in this. You'll have the pleasure of watching Adams die. He's almost dead now. And when he's gone, you'll have the company of 3 dead men.
4: Three dead men waiting for you to join them. Goodbye, Shadow.
3: You can lock that steel door, Kelvin. But somehow the Shadow will still get out.
4: All right, Shadow. Let's see you try it.
0: Shadow. Shadow. Kelvin double-crossed me. I'm done for, all right. What about you? Can you get out of this place like you said?
3: The police will be here in a few minutes.
0: You told them to come here, you mean?
3: No, but I'm going to. Right now. Margot Lane. Margot Lane. Notify Commissioner Weston to pick up Ray Kelvin. Have him send a squad of men to Kingman Cemetery. Have them open the grave vault of Henry Adams. Adams is alive, but in a critical condition. Margot, don't come into the cemetery yourself. Kelvin is at large. Notify Police Commissioner Weston at once.
4: So, Shadow, you're calling the cops.
0: Shadow, it's Kelvin. He's at that air vent at the top of the vault. He heard you calling the cops.
4: Yes, I heard you, Shadow. And if you think the police are going to get here in time to save you, you're mistaken.
3: Every minute you waste in gloating brings you nearer the electric chair, Kelvin.
4: Don't waste your sympathy on me, Shadow. I wonder what you'll look like when the cops find you with Berger and Adams. All of you drowned like rats in a trap. Because that's what's going to happen to you. You're going to drown like rats in a trap. Listen.
0: Water! He's going to fill the boat full of water, Shadow!
4: Yes, right up to the top. And it won't take long. Too bad for you. I found a fire hose in the groundkeeper's shed. Now let the police come. They're welcome to anything they can get out of any of you when they get here. So long, Shadow. Let's see you get out of that spot.
0: Shadow. He's gone.
2: Water. Water. Here's water. Water!
0: Shadow, the water's in these deep on the floor already.
3: Yes, and it's rising every minute. Our only hope is that the police will get here in time.
0: Use that radio of yours. Tell them what's happened. Tell them, hurry!
3: 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Send the last appeal for help.
0: Help me, Shadow. Help me.
3: You deserve no help, Berger. You left Adams here to die.
0: Oh, Calvin made me do it. I never did anything like this before. Fake passport identification racket, that's all. I never killed anybody. I swear it, Shadow. Water. It's getting deeper. Deeper.
2: Water. Water.
3: There's only one high place in this tomb. One high place. On top of the casket. The casket of the man you buried and made the world believe was Henry Adams.
0: Lift me up there. I was down here on the floor.
2: Irene.
3: Irene. No,
2: Berger.
3: No.
2: Help me.
3: I won't lift you up. Adams is too weak to stand. There's only room for one on top of that coffin. And if anyone is to have a few extra minutes of life, Adams will get it.
2: Oh, what are you going to do?
3: Put Adams on top of the coffin. His life is worth a dozen like yours.
2: Irene. Forgive me. I was afraid you were going to marry Kelvin. I knew he was treacherous. A thief. Coward.
0: Shadow.
2: In God's name, help me up. Help me on my feet. Leave me against the wall. I'll do that much for me.
3: Yes, Berger. I'll do that much for you. It's all I can do.
0: Thanks. Thanks, Shadow. Here I am, trying to save myself from drowning so that I can die of bullet wounds. Here I am, being lifted by a man whose hands I can feel on my arms, but I can't see. Maybe it isn't happening. Maybe it's a dream. Maybe this is death.
3: No, Berger, this is not death. This is real. You're still alive, and I am here, and Adams is here. The water is rising all around us. It's up to our waist now.
0: What about you, Shadow? I've heard queer things about you that you couldn't be killed. Can't you get out of here, huh?
3: Even though I have the power of invisibility, I cannot walk through solid stone walls. No windows, no other opening but that door.
0: Try it. Try it just once. Maybe you didn't lock when Kelvin closed it, huh? Maybe. Oh, try something, Shadow. Try anything.
3: Yes, Berger, there might be a chance. I'm going to try to break down the door. Useless, Berger.
0: You mean you can't even save yourself?
3: No, I can't even save myself. Help doesn't come soon if this vault fills to the roof. The Shadow will die as quickly as you, Berger.
0: No, no. Not quite as quick. I'm finished, Shadow. Thanks to Kelvin's bullets. I won't drown.
3: No? And perhaps you were lucky after all, Berger.
2: Irene, help me. Help me.
3: Listen to me. Listen to me, Henry Adams. Listen. Help is coming. But it will be too late unless you help yourself. Kelvin. Kelvin is filling this tomb with water. It's up to the top of the coffin you're lying on. Listen to me, Henry Adams. You must get up. Hold on to me or you will drown.
2: I can't. My strength is gone.
3: You must, for Irene's sake.
2: Who are you? What are you doing here?
3: I am the Shadow. I came here to save you, but I'm afraid I failed.
2: Shadow? The Shadow?
3: It doesn't matter who or what I am.
4: Shadow, are you still there? Still alive?
3: So, Kelvin, the fascination of murder has drawn you back to the scene of your crime.
4: I just wanted to make sure of you, Shadow.
3: In that case, you'd better wait a few minutes longer, Kelvin.
2: Who is that? Who's that talking? It sounds like Kelvin. Irene, don't do it. Don't marry Kelvin.
4: He'll marry me. With you and Berger and the Shadow out of the way, she'll never know, Adams. She'll never know.
3: Kelvin, do you hear that? You hear that, Kelvin? It's the police. Run for your life, Kelvin, or better still, fight them off. They're cheating you out of your triumph of death.
4: They're going to drown like rats. The police won't get me. They won't get you out of there in time. You'll drown! Drown like rats!
5: You will!
4: Get that man! Stop him! Stop you or I'll shoot! Let him have it!
0: You win, Shadow.
5: I got him!
6: Okay, come on!
5: Come on, men! Get the door of that vault open and see what's going on here.
7: Here are the keys I got from the watchman at the cemetery gate, Commissioner.
5: All right, get that door open.
7: Good. Commissioner, there's water spurting out around the sides and bottom of the door.
5: Good heavens! The vault's been flooded.
7: Commissioner! There's a three flushing
5: hose
7: attached to the hydrant. It's pouring water into that vault.
5: Shut it off! Quick!
7: Okay.
5: Sergeant, open that door.
7: Yes, sir.
5: Look out, Sergeant.
7: Good heavens! The vault must have been filled with a roof.
5: Quick! Throw your flashlight on the vault.
7: Yes, sir. Commissioner! Is the man lying on top of that platform?
5: Come on, that man isn't dead. He's trying to get up. Yes. Come on, here. Give me a hand with it.
7: Hi.
5: Come on. This must be Adams.
3: It is. Adams. Henry Adams. Commissioner Weston.
5: Shadow. It's the Shadow again.
3: Yes, Commissioner, it's the Shadow. You were just in time.
5: So I see. What's back of all this? Henry Adams committed suicide 2 weeks ago. He was buried in this vault. If this man is Adams, who's in that sealed casket?
3: Just one of the many unidentified men and women who find their way into the morgue, Commissioner. Foreign spies and secret agents pay big prices for passports issued in the names of those unidentified men and women.
5: Good heavens, Shadow.
3: But, Commissioner, the fake identification ring is smashed. And Berger, the leader, was killed. Commissioner, this is the end of the Society of the Living Dead.
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0: his faithful Indian companion Tonto, the daring and resourceful masked rider of the plains led the fight for law and order in the early western United States. Nowhere in the pages of history can one find a greater champion of justice. Return with us now to those thrilling days of yesteryear. From out of the past come the thundering hoofbeats of the great horse Silver. The Lone Ranger rides again.
1: Come on, Silver. Let's go, big fellow. I am Silver. Away!

0: When a single shot heralded the arrival of wagons at Fort Adams near the Mexican border, it was evident that they had made the journey from Fort Rayburn safely. During the months prior, many trains had been attacked by the outlaw Kyle Ferris and his gang. After the latest arrival, Colonel Palmer, commandant of Fort Adams, was talking to young Lieutenant George Courtney.
1: Yes, it's too bad they didn't send us those new rifles from Fort Rayburn on this last shipment.
2: Perhaps there would have been an attack if they had. The only time Ferris and his gang seem to go after the wagon trains is when there are guns being carried.
1: You're right, Lieutenant. It's almost as if the outlaws knew when gun shipments are made and by what route they're sent. What about those new rifles, Lieutenant? When is Captain Peacock shipping them from Rayburn?
2: Oh, they're on their way here now, Colonel, in Pop Gary's wagon.
1: What? Captain Peacock is sending a rifle shipment in that battered old wagon that Pop Gary owns?
2: Oh, yes, sir. New gun shipment is a small one. Captain Peacock thinks no outlaws would figure our sending guns like that.
1: Always trying to outguess the outlaws. He and his subtle planning. Lieutenant, Captain Peacock is a brave man, I know that. But I'm beginning to think he lacks good sense. You say the rifles have already left Rayburn?
2: Yes, sir. Huh? Pop Gary was to set off from the fort 3 days after we did, sir. He must be halfway here by now.
0: Pop Gary, with a single companion to ride with him, had found the first half of his trip to Fort Adams without incident. Then on a back trail, Kyle Ferris and his outlaw gang attacked the wagon with a hail of bullets. Ferris climbed into the rear of the wagon and found the rifles, which had been covered by pots and pans.
3: Yeah, here are the guns. Just like we expected once we knew which way the wagon was heading. That poor captain at Fort Rayburn trying to fool us. He'll never learn. That captain will never learn.
0: Late that night, at a remote spot along the Rio Grande, Kyle Ferris and his men crossed into Mexican territory. Before dawn, he transferred the stolen gun shipment to the Mexican outlaw, Ignacio Gonzalez, known in his country as the Hawk. Gonzalez watched the rifles unloaded and looked happily at Ferris.
4: Ah, my friend Kyle, you have done it again. It gives me great satisfaction to pay you gold for this gun.
3: And it gives me satisfaction to get the gold. You and your men will be able to do a lot with these rifles, Gonzalez.
0: During the next weeks, Gonzalez, the Hawk, became the scourge of all Mexico. He and his men, armed with new rifles, attacked estates and towns, and finally a garrison of federal troops. The raid was a success, and the men had become the greatest menace in Mexico.
4: Well, look what we have done now. Soon we will take bigger garrisons, and who knows, if my friend Kyle continues, I shall be the leader of all Mexico. Then after that, we take back Texas. Oh, the future is bright.
0: Hundreds of miles away, the Lone Ranger and Tonto had entered the state of Texas and were making their way south towards the Rio Grande.
5: We should be near Fort Rayburn within 4 or 5 days, Tonto.
6: We stop there, Kemosabe?
5: Most gun shipments from the north and east are funneled through that post. Most of the guns that have been lost were shipped from there.
6: We start there?
5: If we're to try and help put an end to the Ferris-Gonzalez combination, it's the only place to start. Come on, Silver.
6: Get him up, Scott.
0: 4 days later, as the Lone Ranger and Tonto were nearing the hills above Fort Rayburn, a man was dining with Captain Gregory Peacock, the officer in charge of the small post. The visitor was Arturo Del Rio, a representative of the Mexican government. As they neared the end of the well-prepared meal, Del Rio sighed.
7: Ah, Captain, this indeed has been a most satisfying dinner.
0: Captain Peacock looked at the stern-faced Indian servant who hovered near the table and made a gesture of congratulations with his hands.
8: Well done, Tascosa.
7: You speak to him? Is he not, as you said before, a deaf mute?
8: He is. He neither speaks nor hears. But usually when I make some gesture of approval or congratulations to Tascosa, I find myself using words as well.
7: You say he is an Indian of the Zuni tribe?
8: Yes, my former cook was returning to Mexico and recommended Tascosa as the finest cook he knew. Well, naturally, I was happy to get him. He prepares the most exotic dishes I've ever come across. And he's at the stove from early dawn until late at night. If I have 2 or 20 persons for dinner, it makes no difference.
0: The next evening, the Lone Ranger and Tonto camped in the hills above Fort Rayburn. At that moment, Captain Peacock sat on the porch of his quarters, finishing outlines for another plan to outwit the gun-stealing outlaws. Arturo Del Rio had helped complete the arrangements, which would go into effect the next day. Del Rio was enthusiastic.
7: One thing is sure. Only you and I know what the plan for tomorrow is. The wagon train of rifles due for delivery here at the fort will not arrive here.
8: Correct, senor. Instead, it'll bypass this place by circling 50 miles southeast of here. Then the wagons will go along the Tex-Mex road to Fort Adams. Now, only you, I, and the officer in charge of the wagon train know about this plan.
7: Excellent, Captain. If something should go wrong this time, it will be easy to learn where... Captain, there is someone over there in the dark.
8: Where? Well, that's only Tascosa. He's like a watchdog, always around me when he's not in the kitchen.
7: A good thing he has not the hearing to know what we have said, or the power of speech with which to repeat it. Else there would be 4 of us who knew the gun shipping plans, and not just 3.
8: Well, we have further security as far as Tascosa is concerned. You see, he never leaves these quarters, much less the post. But what was it you started to say, Senor Del Rio?
0: The Lone Ranger and Tonto awakened at dawn next morning. The sun rising in the sky formed a perfect background for the small but picturesque Fort Rayburn in the valley below. Smoke was beginning to pour from the chimney of one small structure, and its spiral upward compelled attention.
5: Tonto, there's something beautiful about smoke like that in the early morning. It's as if...
1: Watch smoke. Watch close.
5: Yes, Tonto, I see what you mean. The smoke is going upward in spurts. Long, short, short, long. Those are smoke signals.
1: Not right.
5: They have telegraph instruments in Fort Rayburn. Why do they use smoke signals?
1: Me not know, Kimasabe.
5: It's peculiar. We know the gun shipments are usually lost after they are sent from Fort Rayburn. I wonder if it's possible that someone inside the fort is a traitor.
1: You mean someone send message about guns by smoke?
5: That was my thought. I think it might set us clear on that point if we go to the fort at once. We'll learn then whether or not there's reason to be suspicious.
0: A short time later, the Lone Ranger and Tonto appeared before the gates of Fort Rayburn. The sentry on duty took one look at the masked man and Indian and reached his own conclusion.
9: Get your hands up, both of you. Corporal of the guard... Post number 1!
0: Captain Peacock and the Mexican legate, Arturo Del Roy, were at the breakfast table when the corporal of the guard brought the Lone Ranger and Tonto to the officer's quarters. Captain Peacock and Del Rio leaped to their feet, and the officer looked from the masked man and Indian to the corporal.
8: What's this? Corporal, who are these men? Where'd you find them?
10: They rode up to the gate, sir.
5: Well, we came to see you, Captain. We're not outlaws. My Indian companion and I are trying to help run down the outlaws who've been attacking the wagon trains that leave here.
8: Eh?
5: That's true, sir. We thought we might be able to assist. Captain, who is it that sends smoke messages from here?
8: Smoke messages? Why, no one. What nonsense is this?
0: The Lone Ranger related how he and Tonto had recognized the smoke signals and concluded...
5: And, Captain, I'm certain they were smoke signals such as Indians use. I'm equally certain, now that I saw your quarters as we were brought here... that the smoke signals came from the chimney of this building.
8: You're insane. There's no
7: Captain,
8: one who...
7: Captain, please hear the stranger through. It's possible he knows something and may be able to help us. If he does not, what does it matter? All you lose is a few minutes while you listen to him. Do not forget, your servant Tascosa is an Indian. He has been in the kitchen since dawn. That is where the chimney is, Captain.
8: What?
5: Captain, Tonto and I are sure that the smoke signals came from here. You, Captain, say they didn't. Would you mind, sir, if we asked your servant about them?
8: He's deaf and dumb. We couldn't ask him. Well, I'll prove something. Corporal, go into the kitchen. Have Tascosa come here.
10: Yes.
8: I'll prove to this man how absurd his statements are.
0: A few minutes later, the corporal returned to the room leading the Indian, Toscosa. The captain spoke with a note of disdain in his voice to the Lone Ranger.
10: This is my cook and servant, Toscosa. The only one who's been in my kitchen this morning. He's a deaf mute. We exchange ideas and pantomime using gestures. We use the signs used by the Zuni Indians. And since Toscosa is a Zuni...
1: No, him not Zuni Indian. Me know by clothes him wear and by beads on shirt. Him from Mexican tribe.
7: This is most interesting, Captain. You have told me it was a Mexican who suggested Toscosa for the position he holds with you.
10: I know that. Of course, I know nothing about Indian tribes. I'm from Georgia, and I haven't been here long, but nevertheless...
5: Captain, did you notice the second button on Toscosa's shirt?
10: No, I should...
0: The captain gasped as he saw Toscosa raise his hand instinctively to finger the button on his shirt.
5: He's not deaf, Captain. That little trick of mine proved that. Didn't it, Toscosa?
10: Toscosa, you're able to hear. You gave yourself away by reacting to what this masked man said.
7: I hate to intrude again, Captain. But this Toscosa, he listened to all we said last night about today's gun shipment.
10: I was just thinking of that.
5: It's no secret, Captain, that gunrunners have stolen arms from the wagon trains that leave this fort. If this Indian Toscosa had the information about routes and times and conveyed the information to Confederates by smoke signal...
10: That's enough. Corporal, keep watch on Toscosa for a moment.
3: Yes.
10: Stranger, come to the other side of the room, please. You, Senor Del Rio, and I will have some privacy there. I'd like to discuss this matter with you.
5: I'll be glad to, Captain.
0: The curtain falls on the first act of our Lone Ranger adventure. Before the next exciting scenes, please permit us to pause for just a few moments.

0: Now, to continue. Captain Peacock asked the masked man to identify himself. When the Lone Ranger did so by word and documents from law officers whom he had helped in the past, Captain Peacock and Del Rio were greatly impressed. After a brief discussion and with the captain's permission, the Lone Ranger walked over to Tonto. Toscosa could not see the Lone Ranger smile as he spoke low to Tonto.
1: I'm about to try something. Play through with it, huh?
0: The Lone Ranger now raised his voice so that everyone in the room might hear his words.
1: Tonto, we have just talked about the case of this spy, Toscosa. Captain Peacock and Metz men have gone to death because of the messages Toscosa sent to his gun-stealing friends in the past. He agreed with Senor Del Rio and me the justice of having you, another Indian, punish Toscosa by putting him to death.
2: No, no!
3: When me do this, Kimasabi?
1: This moment, here in this room.
3: Me do it.
0: Toscosa's eyes became wide with fright as Tonto approached, knife hand raised high. Suddenly, the Mexican Indian began to speak.
2: No, no, not kill me, please. Not fair to kill.
1: All right, Tonto, that's all. There you are, Captain. Proof that the man is able to talk as well as hear.
4: Yes, and it's all the proof I need to know what you said about the smoke signal is true. Toscosa, you're a spy. There's only one penalty for spies. Death.
2: Please not kill me. Not make me die, please. Senor Capitan, if you let me speak, I tell you everything.
4: Would you care to question him with me, Senor Del Rio?
5: I shall be grateful for the privilege.
4: Then we'll talk to him. What action I take later will depend on the information he gives us. Corporal, take Toscosa into the other room. We'll talk with him there.
6: Yes.
0: After talking to Toscosa, Captain Peacock and Arturo Del Rio returned to the main room and told the Lone Ranger what the Indian had revealed.
4: He told us everything. You were right about the smoke signals. He listened to my talk about gun shipments and relayed the information to a lookout in the hills.
5: It was a very simple code they had.
4: Yes, a prearranged code. Simple spurts of smoke from the chimney were all the outlaws needed to know the plans for shipping guns.
0: After sending Toscosa to the guardhouse, Captain Peacock spoke ruefully to the other men.

0: May be my transfer later.
1: Perhaps he will send men from Fort Adams eastward along the Tex-Mex Road.
0: I'm going to request that. Meanwhile, I'll take my men south to Tex-Mex and follow the main road west. If and when the outlaws attack, we'll be on both sides of them. This is our great chance to catch Ferris.
2: You'll get both him and Gonzalez if you let me do something.
1: Gonzalez, too, you say?
2: Yes. It'll involve the use of soldiers on both sides of the border, but not as openly as you'd planned on this end, Captain.
0: Well, what's your idea? I'd like to hear it.
3: The Lone Ranger outlined a plan to which both men agreed. When he had finished outlining it, Captain Peacock said,
0: "You'll be in great danger, but if you get away with it..."
2: Tonto and I'll try, Captain.
0: Then count on my help.
1: The Mexican army will be happy to assist you in your plan also. I shall make certain of that within a matter of minutes.
2: Thank you, sir. Captain, if you'll let me have the letter you promised, I'll take Tonto and we'll set off for the town of Tex-Mex at once. Will the wagon train be there tonight?
0: Yes, I'll give you orders to the lieutenant in charge of the shipment. Then I'll send a telegraph message to Colonel Palmer.
3: The Lone Ranger and Tonto took every known shortcut as they rode ceaselessly to the town of Tex-Mex at the east end of the Tex-Mex Trail. They arrived there late in the night. The Lone Ranger, after some interruptions by guards, found himself before Lieutenant Courtney, leader of the train. He gave Lieutenant Courtney, who was dressed in civilian clothes, the letter from Captain Peacock. When Courtney read the lengthy orders, he was puzzled but agreeable.
4: It says here that Colonel Palmer agreed to this.
2: Yes, he did. By telegraph, after Captain Peacock and Senor Del Rio made contact with him. It's what I think you soldiers call a calculated risk.
4: Yeah, but I wouldn't calculate to risk breaking my back like you and Tonto are going to do. You'll be in those wagons covered by those guns for at least an entire day, mister.
2: Yes, I realize that. Just tell your men when they pack the guns on top of us to give us breathing space.
4: Yeah, I'll make them pack the rifles loose around you, too, so you'll be able to move when the time comes.
3: Lieutenant Courtney placed the Lone Ranger and Tonto inside the third wagon, the one that would travel in the middle of the five-wagon train.
2: Lieutenant, did you do as I suggested with the rifles?
4: Yes. You'll find there are open crates in the spot where you and Tonto will hide. There are about 100 rifles in those crates loaded with cartridges.
2: Thanks. I'm sure we'll have to use some of them.
3: The drivers were sworn to secrecy about their human cargo, and shortly after, the five wagons started west along the Tex-Mex Trail in the direction of Fort Adams. Kyle Ferris and his outlaws attacked the train late in the afternoon at the most isolated spot along the seldom-traveled road. There was only token resistance by the drivers of the wagons, and Ferris, now that another raid had succeeded, gave orders.
5: Ho! Ho! Ho! Don't kill the drivers. They were smart enough not to fight back. So just tie them up, gag them, leave them in the bushes. Now we'll cross the Rio after sundown at the spot below Bodero.
3: A soldier, whose task had been to follow the wagon train at a distance, found the drivers a short time after the bandits drove off with the wagons.
6: Ho, ho, ho there! Ho.
3: The first one he assisted was Lieutenant Courtney, who in his civilian clothes had driven one of the vehicles. Courtney, released, was jubilant.
4: Thanks. Masked man's plan is working so far. We'll ride over the hill to the telegraph wires, cut in on them, and get a message to Fort Adams. They'll know that Ferris and his gang are crossing the river at Bordero. The Mexican army can pick them up at that spot and follow them. Too bad we weren't allowed to take Ferris while we had the chance.
3: When darkness fell, Kyle Ferris and his outlaws guided the five wagons through a shallow crossing and headed southward on Mexican soil. They were on a road that led into the mountains, and as they passed, a man emerged from the underbrush nearby. He was a Mexican soldier, and he ran to where he'd left his horse earlier in the evening, mounted and rode away.
7: Andale!
3: Within a few minutes, he reached the company of Mexican cavalry in the spot where they had been waiting since receiving a telegram from the American Fort Adams. He gave quick instructions.
7: We are on the trail of Ignacio Gonzalez. Soon we shall be led to his headquarters somewhere in the mountains. We shall receive a signal. And when it is given, we proceed to fight and fight hard. I have given you instructions about not clashing with the Americanos who lead us to the hawk. So, we ride now. Get ready.
3: Out outlaw Gonzalez, the Hawk, laughed happily.

0: as his American counterpart, Kyle Ferris, led the stolen covered wagons into the Mexican's mountain hideaway.
1: Oh, my friend Kyle, you have done it again. This time, even more better. There are guns in all the five wagons.
2: In all five of them. But before we look at them and unload them, let's have some drinks, huh? It's cold here in these mountains.
1: But certainly we drink, my friend. Pancho, Jose, tequila, plenty tequila. We celebrate getting the guns that make Ignacio Gonzalez the leader of all Mexico.
0: At that moment, in the third of the five wagons, the Lone Ranger and Tonto cautiously pushed away the last of the rifles that had been piled loosely over them since leaving the town of Tex-Mex.
3: Tonto, all these guns in the open crates are loaded. Get ready to use them one after the other. Take a rifle and start to fire when I say the word.
0: The Lone Ranger cautiously lifted the canvas at the side of the wagon. A short distance away, men were gathered around a campfire, and two of them were conspicuously the center of attention.
3: That's Ferris on the left and Gonzalez on the right. They get them first. The rest of this task may be easier. Aim at their gun arms, Toto. You ready? Then fire and continue to fire. Now!
0: The first shot sent Ferris and Gonzalez to the ground. In a matter of seconds, the gaiety in the outlaws' camp gave way to wild confusion. Men reached for guns, but shots from the wagon train sent many of them to the ground wounded. The others crawled to the ground and started to fire into the darkness where the wagons were. Then there was a blast of a bugle from the mountain road.
4: Caramba! It is the army! Look, they come!
0: Mexican soldiers charged in from the road, shooting.
5: Surrender! Surrender or you die! Gonzalez, sergeant, grab that man on the ground. He's Gonzalez the Hawk! We have finally found him!
6: Viva!
0: Kyle Ferris, though wounded, ran to his horse. His followers, none of whom had been hit, followed and leaped into the saddles of any horses available.
7: Get up there! Come on! Ride.
0: They gave no thought to the fact that no one fired after them as they galloped away toward the north. As they neared the Rio Grande, they heard hoofs approaching on the road behind and shots. They galloped faster toward the river, not knowing it was the Lone Ranger and Tonto who pursued them, purposely shooting over the heads of the outlaws. The shot ceased as the American outlaws crossed the shallow river and rode onto Texas soil.
2: Well, boys, we made it. We didn't get paid for the guns, but we're safe. Ho! Ho! Ho!
8: Yes, sir, we were lucky.
9: All right, Ferris, give up. You're surrounded.
2: Hey, the American army's on this side.
10: They're everywhere.
0: Captain Peacock and Lieutenant Courtney led the soldiers who rode in and surrounded Ferris and his gang. Two soldiers at the rear of the ranks rode down to the river. One of them led the great white horse Silver, and the other led Scout. Peacock faced Kyle Ferris.
9: You haven't a chance, Ferris. You reach for a gun?
2: No, I'm not reaching. Neither my men. We surrender. I'm wounded. I need a doctor.
0: The outlaws surrendered meekly. Oh. As they did, the Lone Ranger and Tonto crossed the river onto the American side. They dismounted to get astride their own horses. Oh. One of the outlaws saw them and spoke.
10: Kyle, those were the hombres who rode after shooting. There's only two of them. I thought there was an army.
2: Oh, what's the difference? The army has us here.
11: Yes, thanks to those two men. A masked man is the reason we caught you, Ferris, and the reason the Mexican army captured Gonzalez.
2: What? The masked man, the one who's riding away on the white horse? How could that be? Who is he?
9: Well, when your wound's been treated, we'll tell you everything before you go to prison.
2: Oh.
9: As to who he is, I'll tell you that now. He's the Lone Ranger.

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The part of the Lone Ranger is played by Brace Beamer.

Around Dodge City and in the territory on west, there's just one way to handle the killers and the spoilers. And that's with a U.S. Marshal and the smell of gun smoke.

Gunsmoke, starring William Conrad. The story of the violence that moved west with young America. The story of a man who moved with it. Matt Dillon, United States Marshal.

0: You know, Chester, a morning like this makes a man glad to be alive.
1: Oh, it's a fine one, all right, Mr. Dillon.
0: Yeah.
1: A little nippy, maybe, but just fine.
0: Indian summer hanging on and winter holding off. You know, Chester, this time of year, I wouldn't trade western Kansas for everything east of the Mississippi. Oh, good. Pedro's got a fire going.
2: I built the fire, Marshal Dillon.
0: Oh, good morning, Caleb.
2: I'm waiting in this jail office for a full 2 hours. What time do you start work, Marshal?
0: You know Caleb Andrews, don't you, Chester?
1: Oh, yes, indeed. How are you, Mr. Andrews?
2: Marshal, I have an order here from the U.S. District Court. I believe it's your job to serve such orders.
0: Yeah, it is. I don't get them often, though. Yeah. Order of foreclosure and eviction on Ed Blake. Why are you doing this to Ed, Caleb?
2: The man borrowed money from me. Gave me a mortgage on his farm and household effects. He can't pay it. Why do you think I'm doing it?
0: It only came due 3 days ago. You sure didn't waste any time.
2: I'm not interested in your opinions, Marshal Dillon.
0: Yeah, amount of the mortgage, $420. What do you need with $420? You own half of Ford County now.
2: Marshal, it's not your place.
0: You know as well as I do why Ed Blake can't pay this off. His horse rolled on him last spring and broke his leg. And his wife and kid nearly broke their backs trying to get a crop out.
2: I didn't come here to listen to
0: you. If you let this ride on through the winter, you'll get your money out of it. But if you go ahead and foreclose now, you'll wipe him out.
2: Marshal, I already have foreclosed.
0: You'd break a man for $420 you don't even need, huh?
2: As I said, your opinions don't interest me. All I expect from you is to serve these papers.
0: All right, I'll serve them.
2: You'll notice they're to be served today.
0: I said I'd serve them. Now get out.
2: What?
0: This office belongs to the United States government, and as far as I know, that's one thing you got no mortgage on, so get out.
2: You may find I have some influence in Washington, Marshal Dillon.
0: Then see if you can get me a decent salary for this rotten job of mine.
1: It sure was a fine morning, Mr. Dillon.
0: Yeah, it was. All right, Chester.

0: This is one job I purely wish we didn't have to do, Mr. Dillon.
1: Yeah.
0: My, this sure is a nice farm. Ed and Martha have put in a lot of work here the last 4 years.
1: We don't have any choice, Chester.
0: Yes, sir, I know. It's a downright shame, though.
2: Hey, Marshal!
1: Oh, boy. Well, hiya, Jimmy.
2: Look at here what I got, Marshal.
1: Well, looks to me like a mighty dead coyote.
2: Sure, that's what it is. He's been killing my chickens, so last night I hid out behind the barn.
1: Yeah?
2: I got him with one shot, Mr. Dillon, and there wasn't even a full moon.
1: Well, that's fine, Jimmy.
3: Matt Dillon, how are you?
1: Good morning, Martha.
3: And Chester, too.
0: Miss Blake?
3: Well, I'm glad to see you. Get down, come on in.
1: Oh, thank you.
3: Jimmy, now that you showed that thing to Mr. Dillon, take it away somewhere.
2: All right, Mom. He sure is a big one, ain't he, Mr. Dillon?
1: Yeah, about the biggest I ever saw, Jimmy.
3: He's real proud of those chickens of his. He's done fine with them. Well, here I am, though, keeping you standing out here in the yard. Come on, let's go inside.
1: Well, we really can't stay, Martha.
3: Oh, nonsense. You don't get out here once in a goon's age.
1: Yeah, I know, but you
3: and
1: see...
3: And you're just in time. Your favorite dish, Matt. I was about to take it out of the oven when you rode up.
1: Cornbread. Buttermilk cornbread, huh?
3: That's right. Ed's not here, but you will stay, won't you?
1: Well, Martha, I'd like to, but, well, we just can't, that's all. The thing is that, you say Ed's away?
3: Yes, he's in town. Matt, you're not yourself. What is it?
1: Well, I suppose I ought to talk to Ed about this, but... Maybe it'll be better if he hears it from you.
3: Here's what?
1: Martha, I got a court order here. It has to do with that mortgage of Caleb Andrews. It's a order of foreclosure and eviction and sale.
3: No. Oh, no.
1: Here it is.
3: We were so sure he'd extend it. He knows what happened, why we couldn't pay it. We were sure he'd extend it.
1: Well, he won't. I talked to him.
3: Matt, how long before we have to get out?
1: 5 days.
3: So soon. You were right, Matt. It is better that Ed hears it from me. Coming on top of everything else, it'll... Well, I can't let it break him. I just can't let it break him.
1: Martha, if there's anything I can do, you let me know, huh?
3: Matt, I don't blame you for this. I understand. Well, come on in now and have some cornbread with
1: us. Well, I couldn't. I'm sorry. Thank you anyway, Martha. But I just couldn't.

0: mask. You've looked low all week.
1: It's just things in general, Kitty. Sometimes you get to wondering if it's all worth it or not.
0: The Blakes, huh? Chester was telling me.
1: Chester talks too much.
0: It's not your fault, Matt. Somebody had to serve the order.
1: Somebody has to be hangman, too.
0: Life's never all good, Matt. There's always a little bad in it.
1: Well, in my job, it's more than a little.
0: Try making your living sometime as a dance hall girl.
1: Yeah, I guess. But when you gotta go out and boot somebody like the Blakes off their land and out of their home, then you start wondering what's right and what's wrong, and so...
0: Well, if you find out, Matt, let me know. I've always...
2: Oh, there you are, Marshal. I stopped by the jail.
1: Well, all right, Caleb. What's on your mind?
2: That Blake family, Marshal, they were supposed to vacate today. Well, they haven't done it. I rode by there a little while ago.
1: According to the court order, they got until sundown.
2: But they haven't made the slightest preparation to... Marshal, I believe I'd prefer to discuss our business elsewhere than in the presence of this, this...
1: Easy, Caleb.
0: Matt, I'll go.
1: Caleb, you're going to apologize to Miss Kitty right now.
0: No.
2: Apologize? If you think I'm going to apologize to this cheap little baggage who's in his...
0: Matt, you shouldn't have done that.
1: Finnegan, take him outside and throw some water on him.
3: Yes, sir, Marshal.
1: Why not, Kitty? He had it coming to him.
0: He'll do everything he can to hurt you now. He'll take it out on the Blakes, too.
1: Yeah, maybe. Look, Kitty, I just got an idea. I'll see you later.
0: All right, Matt.
4: But, Matt, the mere fact a man runs a bank doesn't always mean he's got a free hand in everything he does. A bank has stockholders, a board of directors. I've got to listen to them.
1: I think they'd approve the loan, Clem.
4: Another thing, Caleb Andrews is the biggest account I've got. If I crossed him by taking this loan you suggest, Matt, he'd break me.
1: I see. All right, Clem, forget it.
4: Matt, I realize I'm under obligation to you. You saved my life that time the James brothers held me up. Saved the bank, too, in fact. But
1: that was part of my job, Clem. There's no obligation. I was just asking you as a friend to help out another friend.
4: Oh, Matt, I'd like to do it, but I just can't. Don't you see?
1: Yeah, sure, Clem. I see. Just forget it.
4: Gotta think of my wife and the two girls.
1: Yeah, of course you have.
4: It's not that I don't want to help.
1: I understand, Clem. I really do. Forget it.

0: That fire feels kind of good, Mr. Dillon. It's getting chillish out tonight.
1: Yeah, I guess we better have Pedro lay in some more wood.
0: Yes, sir. When winter sets in, it always makes you feel good to know you got a warm place to hole up. Be mighty rough not to have a... Not to...
1: Yeah, I was thinking of the same thing, Chester.
0: You suppose they vacated this afternoon?
1: I don't know. We'll ride out there in the morning and find out.
0: Sure is a shame. It's just too bad that...
1: Come in.
2: Can we bother you, Matt?
1: Ed! Oh, well, come in. Come in, Martha. Well, hiya, Jimmy. Come on up to the stove, folks. Come on.
2: Matt, the fact is that we kind of like to impose on you for tonight. We haven't got any place to go. No money. Wondered if we could sleep in the jail tonight.
1: Oh, sure, Ed. Chester, would you get a fire going back there?
0: All right, Mr. Dillon.
1: And dig up some blankets out of the storeroom, huh?
0: Yes, sir. Hey, want to come help me, Jimmy? Jimmy?
2: Now, you go along with Chester now, boy.
3: All right. He doesn't understand all this, Matt.
1: Ed, we may as well get your stuff out of the wagon, I guess.
2: Well, there ain't any wagon, Matt. We walked into town.
1: 6 miles? With that leg?
2: I know, but that wagon, the horses, all the household goods, they're all covered by that mortgage. We didn't take anything except the clothes on our backs.
1: Oh, so help me, Ed. So help me
3: now,
1: if I could...
3: It's all right, Matt. We know how you feel. But after all, we started with nothing before. We can do it again.
1: But there's no reason you should have to.
3: We do have to, though. And that's that. Ed and I can accept it. We're not bitter any longer. Jimmy can't understand. He's been carrying on pretty bad, but he's just a boy. And in time, he'll be able
0: Mr.
3: to...
0: Mr. Dillon?
1: Yeah, what is it, Chester?
0: It's Jimmy. He grabbed a rifle from off the rack and took out the back way. I couldn't stop him.
1: What?
3: But where on earth's he going?
1: I think I know where he's going. Heaven help Caleb Andrews if we don't catch him.

will return for the second act of Gunsmoke in just a moment. But first, that widely traveled man of music, Mr. Vaughn Monroe, will land in Pottstown, Pennsylvania this Saturday night. The Moon Maids, the Moon Men, and the Monroe Ensemble will be on hand to enliven the session. Remember, tomorrow night and every Saturday evening, it's Vaughn Monroe and his musical caravan on most of these same CBS radio stations. Now, the second act of Gunsmoke.

0: That's Mr. Andrews' house there on the corner. Looks dark, Mr. Dillon.
1: Yeah, he may not be home. I sure hope he isn't.
0: No sign of the boy around. Reckon he broke in the house, Mr. Dillon?
1: Maybe. Anyhow, it's 10 to 1. This is where he headed for. His mother said he was real upset about it, and it's just like a kid to... Chester?
0: Hmm?
1: There's somebody back of that tree up there on the left.
0: Yeah. Think it's him?
1: I don't know. Just keep on walking. Yeah, it's him, all right. I can see the moonlight on the rifle barrel.
0: Will we try to rush him, Mr. Dillon?
1: Well, not unless you're thinking of suicide. I'm going to talk to him, Chester. Jimmy? It's me, Matt Dillon.
2: Go away, Mr. Dillon. Better go away now. Don't bother me.
1: I can't do that, Jimmy. You're a friend of mine, and I figure you're waiting here to do something that you'd be sorry for, and I can't let you do that.
2: Nothing you can do about it, Mr. Dillon. I got a gun here, and I'm going to kill him. You go away now. Leave me alone.
1: Jimmy, I know how you feel. I don't like Caleb either, but killing him's no answer. You folks feel bad enough already. Think how it would hurt him if you did.
2: Stop, Mr. Dillon. I'll stay where you are. Don't come any closer.
1: I have to, Jimmy. It's my job. So if you're going through with this, I guess you'll have to kill me first.
2: No, no, Mr. Dillon. Now stay back.
1: I'm sorry, Jimmy. I don't have a choice. But you do.
2: No. No. I couldn't shoot you, Mr. Dillon. You know that.
1: Sure. I knew you couldn't.
2: Waking up nights and hear a mom crying. Dad would sit up all night without the lamp lit, no fire, not say anything, just sit.
1: Easy now, Jimmy.
2: Why is he doing it to us, Mr. Dillon?
1: Jimmy, listen to me. Will you do something for a friend?
2: Yeah. If you say so.
1: All right. Then take that rifle back to the jail and put it in the rack and go to bed. Now, you promise?
2: Yeah. I promise, Mr. Dillon. I'm sorry. I'll do like you say.
1: You're all right, Jimmy. Good night, son.
3: I could have told you Clem Bates wouldn't do anything, Matt. He wouldn't dare. He'd be scared Caleb would take his money out of the bank.
1: Yeah, that's about what he said. I don't know, Kitty. I've done everything I could possibly think of.
3: Well, the worst of it is everybody in town's just as scared of Caleb as Clem is. I doubt if they'll even have the nerve to bid against him at the sale.
1: Yeah, I know. He'll probably get the place at not much more than the amount of the mortgage.
3: $420. Matt, I've seen more than that change hands across a poker table here in one deal. You think that's all it takes?
4: I beg your pardon, Miss Kitty.
3: Oh, of course, Jack.
4: I'm not usually one to eavesdrop on people, but I have been listening to you, too.
3: Jack, have you met Marshall Dillon?
4: No, I haven't. The reason I butted in, Miss Kitty, I heard you talking about these people losing their home. I don't know this fellow Blake. He's never done any business over my table and probably never will.
3: No, I don't think he's ever been in here.
4: And I don't know if this will make sense. But the thing is, I left home when I was 10 years old, and I've been drifting ever since. When I see somebody like this Blake that sticks it out and works and fights and then gets a raw deal. Well, what I'm getting at, here's $50, if that'll help money.
3: Oh, Jack.
1: Well, this is awful decent of you, Jack.
3: Matt. I said a while ago that nearly everyone in town was afraid of Caleb.
1: Yeah?
3: Well, there's some who aren't. Like Jack here, and me, and the rest of the dealers, and the gamblers, and the girls, and the bartenders.
4: That's right, Miss Kitty.
3: Because we're drifters. We got nothing to lose. Matt, I'll raise $420 right here in the Texas Trail.
1: By heaven, Kitty, I think you could.
3: Well, I can't do as well as Jack, but... here's... 20 for me. Boys! Everybody! Now listen to me for a minute. I got something to say.
1: He's sure taking his time getting here, Chester.
0: Well, I told him what you said, Mr. Dillon.
1: Well, that ought to bring him on the run, if anything, Will. Anytime Caleb figures he's about to lose a dollar or two, it's hitting him where it hurts.
0: The Blakes turned in for the night?
1: Yeah, I guess so. It's been quiet back there for the last few.
5: Marshal, what's this all about?
1: Well, shut the door, Caleb. We're trying to keep it warm in here.
5: Would you mind telling me why I've been called over here at this time of night?
1: Yeah, sure. Here's $420. The Blakes want to pay off the mortgage.
5: They do, do they?
1: The court costs up to now probably run about $10. I'll pay that myself.
5: That's mighty generous of you. Well, good night, Marshal.
1: Is it a deal, then?
5: I am not the least bit interested in having that mortgage paid off, Marshal Dillon. The Blake farm is worth about $2,000 now, and in 5 years it'll be worth three times that much. Land's going up in Ford County. That's why I'm grabbing every piece I can get. So I don't want the money. I want the farm. And when it's put up for sale, I'll get it at my own price. The foreclosure still goes.
1: I see.
5: Good night, gentlemen.
0: Well, I guess that's that, Mr. Dillon.
1: I don't know why I even thought he'd take the money. The Blakes won't get a cent out of the sale. He'll scare everybody off and bid it in a few dollars over the amount of the mortgage, and nobody in town will even try to...
0: Try to what, Mr. Dillon?
1: Chester, I'm going over and wake up Clem Bates. I got an idea, and if it works, we'll hold that sale at noon tomorrow.
0: That's pretty short notice to find an auctioneer.
1: I don't need an auctioneer, Chester. This one I'm going to run myself.

0: right, everybody. All right. Now, all of you know what we're here for. This is a foreclosure sale of the property and household effects of Edward and Martha Blake, ordered by the court at the request of that fine-spirited, good-hearted public benefactor and friend and neighbor of us all, Caleb Andrews.
1: Marshal Dillon, I refuse to tolerate this.
0: Caleb, I think we better get one thing straight right now. The law tells me I got to conduct this sale, but the law doesn't tell me what I got to say while I'm conducting it.
1: Get on with it. Get on with the sale.
0: All right. Now, the first item I'm offering is a breadboard. Ms. Blake tells me she's used this for nearly 10 years. That's a lot of loaves of bread. A lot of years. As you can see, it's pretty badly battered up. I doubt if it'd be worth much to anybody unless they were used to it. Suppose we started at 50 cents. Is there anybody here low enough to bid 50 cents for Mrs. Blake's breadboard? How about you, Caleb?
1: I'm not interested in the item. Get on with the sale.
0: Anybody else? No? All right, then. The second item. It's a crib. Now, you'll notice it's handmade. Rough construction. Never been painted. It's been well used. Ed built it himself 12 years ago, just before Jimmy was born. There are teeth marks all over the slats here, but that doesn't really hurt anything.
1: Marshal Dillon, may I suggest you lump the household effects together and offer them as one bulk item?
0: I'm sorry, Caleb. I'd rather offer them one at a time.
2: Yes.
0: Unless, of course, you'd care to waive all claim to the household effects and withdraw them from the order of foreclosure.
1: I waive the claim. The household goods are withdrawn. Now get on to the house and land.
0: So ordered. Now, the item offered is 160 acres of tillable land, a four-room house, and a barn. I won't read through the description. You all know the property. It's a good farm. The amount of the mortgage is $420. Held by Caleb Andrews. All right, the bidding's open. What am I offered?
1: $450.
0: I have $450 from Cable Andrews. Do I hear another bid? Oh, the farm's worth $2,000. You're going to let him have it for $450? How about another bidder?
3: Mr. Dillon?
0: Yeah, what is it, Chester?
3: Well, I've been thinking some lately of getting me a little place like this and settling down. I'll bid $1,000.
0: I have $1,000. Do I hear another bid?
1: It's a trick. He doesn't want this place.
0: $1,000. Going once.
1: $1,200.
0: Caleb Andrews bids $1,200. What do you say, Chester?
3: Well, sir, I think I kind of like this farm. $1,500.
1: This is ridiculous.
0: The bid is $1,500. Going once. Going twice.
1: $1,600.
0: $1,600 from Mr. Andrews. Chester?
3: $8,420.
1: He never had that much money in his whole life.
0: Do I hear another bid? Oh, what do you say, Caleb?
1: Do you think I'm a fool?
0: Going once, going twice, sold to Chester Proudfoot for $8,420. The buyer will come forward and complete the sale.
3: Don't you worry none about me, Mr. Andrews. I got it right here. There's $8,000 in $500 bills, and here is the $420.
1: Where did you ever get that much in cash?
3: Well, I save my pay, Mr. Andrews, and of course I drink just mostly beer. It adds up after a while.
0: Caleb, I guess $420 of this is yours. And that takes care of the mortgage. Well, Ed, looks like you made a pretty fair profit on the place.
4: Yeah, a lot better than I expected.
0: Here's your money.
4: Thank you, Matt. But I tell you, I'd still rather have the farm than the money.
3: Well, now, I've been sort of thinking it over, Mr. Blake. Maybe I kind of lost my head. But when you come right down to it, I don't know what I'd ever do with a farm. So if you'd like to buy it, I'll take a $420 loss and sell it back to you for $8,000 cash.
4: done. Here's your money.
3: This is unheard of. They can't do it, Marshal.
0: Well, as far as I know, there's no law against a man selling his own property.
4: Now, the way I see it, Mr. Andrews, is right this minute you're a trespasser on my property. Come on, let's go.
3: I go.
2: Hey, Gracie.
3: Who do you think you're landing?
0: Chester, you better get that $8,000 back to the bank. Clem Bates is probably worrying himself into a breakdown for fear somebody will find out that he let us have it.
3: All right, Mr. Dillon, I'll see you in town later.
0: Yeah.
5: Oh, Matt, I don't know how we can ever thank you for what you've done.
0: Not me, Martha. Thank the bunch that work at the Texas Trail. You know, they're bums and drifters, most of them. But when Kitty told them the story, they really came through.
5: We'll pay it back, Matt, every cent of it. And, well, that girl, Kitty, I guess I've said some hard things about her in the past, but... Matt, will you ask her to come out to dinner some afternoon?
0: What?
5: I'd like to thank her myself.
0: Sure, Martha. I'll ask her. And I think she'll appreciate that more than you'll ever know.

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Featured in the cast were Harry Bartell, Paula Winslow, and Richard Beals, with Joe Duval, Lawrence Dobkin, and Jim Nusser. Parley Bear is Chester and Georgia Ellis is Kitty. 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Join us again next week as Matt Dillon, U.S. Marshal, fights to bring law and order out of the wild violence of the West in Gunsmoke. 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

0: folks, hold on to your hats and gallop along with Guy Madison, his Wild Bill Hickok, and his pal Jingles, which is me, Andy Devine. We've got another rootin' tootin' Wild Bill Hickok adventure story for you from the world's only talking cereal, Snap, Crackle, and Pop. Kellogg's Rice Krispies!
1: Today, Kellogg's Rice Krispies brings you Wild Bill Hickok, transcribed in Hollywood and starring Guy Madison as Wild Bill and Andy Devine as his pal Jingles. In just 30 seconds, you'll hear the exciting story of The Treasure of the Old Number 9. Start your day off with a Snap, Crackle, Pop. Have the talking cereal, Kellogg's Rice Krispies, tomorrow morning. They're fun to eat. Talk right up and tell you how fresh and crisp they are. When you pour the cream on them, they go snap, crackle, pop. And boy, do they taste swell. You bet they do. Remember now, have a big bowl of Kellogg's Rice Krispies for breakfast tomorrow morning. From the thrill-packed pages recounting the history of the Old West come stories of expert gunfighters on both sides of the law. One whose name chilled the heart of every outlaw wore the badge of a United States Marshal, the greatest gunfighter of them all, Wild Bill Hickok. It was Marshal Hickok with his big deputy Jingles who was called on when danger threatened the treasure of Old Number 9.
2: First word on train robbers. File all points message to Wild...
3: Oh, Mr. Ranny, I...
2: Oh, Hickok. Where now?
3: Well, what's that about Hickok? Does it say Wild Bill Hickok?
2: Yep, sure does, and a lot more. Says them train robbers are moving west, and the first word we hear about them were to get a message to all points so as Wild Bill can get here as fast as he can.
3: Here? Well, what makes you think something's going to happen here?
2: Well, it might happen here as well as any place else. And if it does, I'll get the word to Wild Bill so fast he'll make his hat spin.
3: Say, be quite a feather in your cap to help catch the Choya gang your last week on the job, Mr. Ranny.
2: Yeah, sure would at that. Well, probably won't happen. I'll retire and sit on my porch to listen for old number nine's whistle going through twice a week.
3: Well, she's carrying gold today and stopping here for water.
2: That's right, son. Got your baggage ready off for the express car? Old Mike ain't going to want to tarry none.
3: Oh, he won't have to on account of me. By the time she's through at the water tower, I'll be done.
2: Yeah, there she is. Old Mike's pulling her right on time. Come on, let's get out there.
3: Ain't she a beauty, Mr. Ranny? With a red stack spreading black smoke and a long trail behind her.
2: Yeah, she sure is. You should have seen her scare the engines in Buffalo when we first brung her from the east.
3: I bet that was a sight.
2: Yeah.
3: Well, I'd better get... Mr. Ranny, look!
2: Well, I'll be dead burned. Jim!
3: Riders. 5, 6, 7 of them wearing masks.
4: All right, get to that express car.
2: Jim, it's them. It's the Choya gang. After the gold.
3: We can't stop them. There's too many.
2: No, but by gum, we can send that telegram to all points for Wild Bill Hickok. Come on.
4: Hey, where do you think you're going?
2: Don't answer him. Duck inside.
3: Hurry, Mr. Ranny.
2: Now, if I can just raise somebody. Oh, come on, somebody answer me.
3: There's the answer. Go on, send the message.
2: To all points.
3: Hurry, Mr. Ranny. The leader of that gang's coming this way.
2: Emergency. Get word to...
5: Hey! What's that? U.S. Marshal Wild Bill. Oh, no, you don't, you old sand dabber. You ain't sending no message to Wild Bill. Hickok about this robbery.
6: Friends, this is Charlie Lyon and Slim, the singing cowboy. Hey, Slim, why are you raising such a fuss on that guitar?
7: Fuss, Charlie? Why, there's no more fuss in this here guitar than there is in making a breakfast with Kellogg's Rice Krispies. And you know all you do to those Rice Krispies is to pour them into a bowl and eat them.
6: Oh, sure. Rice Krispies are all ready to go. But now, you don't sound like you're ready.
7: Of course I'm ready. You know how Rice Krispies tell you that they're fresh tasting and crisp and how they go snap, crackle and pop when you put the milk on them?
6: Oh, yeah. They're the talking cereal.
7: Well, Charlie, I tell you what I was trying to do. I was just trying to work out a little musical way to say that snap, crackle, and pop.
6: Well, now you did pretty good right then, Slim. But why don't you play that little Rice Krispies song?
7: That's a good idea. Kellogg's Rice Krispies, Kellogg's Rice Krispies. Let's march right up to the table now. Rice Krispies taste the best. And how? Snap, crackle, pop. Kellogg's Rice Krispies, Kellogg's Rice Krispies.
6: Yeah, make your breakfast tomorrow morning more fun, more delicious. Make it a Kellogg's Rice Krispies breakfast. Order several packages at the grocer's today. Now, let's get back to Wild Bill Hickok. Miles to the east of Pop Ranny's station, Wild Bill Hickok and Jingles were waiting in the town of Virgil for any news of the train-robbing gang.
0: Bill, you mean to say that nobody's got any idea who these train robbers are?
8: No idea so far, Jingles. People just call them the Choya gang because they're as hard to get to as a Choya cactus. They've struck three times now.
0: Yeah, but the robberies were staged so far apart. Where are you going to start looking?
8: I'm waiting now for somebody to spot him and send me a telegram. Every operator on the line is alerted. Steady, Buckshot. Woo boy. Pull up here, Jingles.
0: Ooh. Telegraph office. I might have known.
8: That's right. I'm going in to check for a message now.
0: Well, you can go alone. Every time we get near one of those doggone telegraph machines, things start jumping around us like a wild cayuse sunfishing under a dude rider.
8: You'd better come along, partner.
0: Oh, no, I ain't. I'm going to sit right here and wait for you.
8: All right, but don't get in any trouble.
0: Don't get in any trouble, he says. Not me that gets us into all these messes. Those dad-blasted telegrams. Wish they'd take every foot of telegraph wire and throw it in the old Pecos River. I'm a peaceful citizen, doggone it, never started an argument with nobody in my whole life, and I don't intend...
8: All right, Jingles, let's ride.
0: What? Oh, what happened, Bill?
8: I got a telegram from old Pop Ranny. His station's 10 miles east of here.
0: Oh, Joker, study. What's doing over there, Bill?
8: That's the trouble. I don't know, but there's something dead wrong, and I mean to find out what it is. Hi, Buckshot.
7: Come on, Jingles, get your hair in the breeze.
0: Hi. Jump, Joker, we're in for it again. You heard what Bill said. Pound the trail. Pound!

0: Well, Jiggs, looks like we made another hole and got off clean.
1: Yeah, sure we did. I told you if you'd play it my way, we had nothing to worry about. Look at this poster I grabbed off the Virgil post office wall.
0: Wanted, the Choya gang, train robbers, dead or alive. $1,000. Hey, we're famous.
1: Sure we are. And they don't even have our descriptions. The Choya gang. Hey, that's not a bad name they give us.
0: It's too bad they don't have our pictures to put up on them posters.
1: Well, they ain't gonna get them.
0: What about that message the old geezer was sending to Wild Bill Hickok?
1: Don't you go worrying about that. I plugged him before he finished it. Hickok will never get that message.
0: No. Well, look down there on the road, headed for the station. Who's that, Jasper, if it ain't Hickok? And he's got that bull-sized deputy with him.
1: Where? Well, I'll be a limping freight.
0: Hey, I can plug him easy from here.
1: No, you hammerhead. That'd give us away, sure. If you missed, he'd be after us good.
0: Well, what are you going to do?
1: Let me think. When I figure it out, we'll get that Hickok and that big saddle slapper where they don't stand a chance of getting out alive.
2: Now, there's the station, Billy. You reckon this is all a wild goose chase?
3: I don't know, partner, but that message was meant for me even if Pop didn't get a chance to finish it.
2: How come he didn't?
3: I don't know. I've seen that kind of a telegram before, Jingles, and it usually meant the operator was plugged in the back.
2: You mean you're thinking that, well, that's what happened here?
3: Only one way to find out. Woo, Buckshot, woo, boy.
2: Sure looks quiet enough around this station now.
3: Yeah, maybe too quiet.
4: All right, get him up or I'll plug you.
2: Hey, now, point that hardware the other way. It makes me nervous.
3: Maybe you better holster that six-gun, Tim.
4: Huh? How'd you know me?
3: I'm Marshal Hickok. I've got a list of all stations and the men in them. I guess you're the assistant here, Tim Malone.
4: That's right, Mr. Hickok. Gee, I was never so glad to see anybody in my whole life.
2: Well, you look a little pale, sonny, for somebody who's so toad-hopping glad to see us. Maybe you better sit down.
4: You know, you'd be pale, too, if you'd have been here this morning.
3: That's just what we came here to find out about.
4: Oh, then you got the message Pop was trying to send?
3: Yes. Where's Pop?
4: Well, he's up at the undertaker's.
3: Shot in the back, was that it?
2: Just like you guessed, Bill.
4: Yeah, he only had a week to go before his retirement.
2: Why those sneaking sidewinders? Well, it was the Choya gang, wasn't it?
4: Yeah. How'd you know?
2: Oh, I'm doing a little guessing myself. Pretty good, too, huh?
3: All right, Tim. Let's start from the beginning and tell me the whole story, just as it happened.
4: Well, Pop and me was in here just before old number 9 was due, and he was talking about retiring. Then we got the message saying to notify you if we saw any sign of trouble.
0: Hey, Jiggs, ain't you figured out a way to get rid of Hickok yet?
1: I ain't so sure I want to get rid of him.
0: You loco? Train robbing ain't safe now that he's sniffing along our trail.
5: That's right, Jiggs.
1: All right. Yeah. Load up them six guns and rifles. There's 7 of us and only 2 of them. 3 at the most with that young assistant station master.
0: Sure, we can blast him out of that station easy.
1: Now, hold on to your harness, Joe. We'll do this my way. First off, we'll ride down and stop well out of range. The sun's going down now, so you, Salty, can sneak up to the window and see what's going on.
0: Oh, let's just cut loose shooting. That's the only way we'll get Hickok.
1: Shut your trap, Joe.
0: Yeah.
1: I'm running this shebang. All right, hit those saddles. Let's ride.
4: Pop, we ran in here, and Pop started pounding the brass as hard and as fast as he could, trying to get the message through. But the leader of the gang busted in the door, and he listened a minute to what Pop was sending. And then he barked, "You ain't sending no message to Wild Bill Hickok about this robbery." And then he shot Pop in the back.
2: Now, if that ain't the lowest, meanest thing I ever heard of.
3: And you didn't see his face, Tim?
4: No, Mr. Hickok. You see, he wore a mask.
3: So we still don't know who... Hey, wait a minute. Tim, you said he came in and listened, then said, "You ain't sending no message to Wild Bill Hickok," that right?
4: Yes, why?
3: What was he listening to?
4: Oh, just the key clicking away under Pop's fingers.
3: Nobody was saying the message while Pop was sending?
4: No, I didn't even know what he was sending myself.
3: Then he could read the Morse code.
4: By George, Mr. Hickok, sure.
2: Yeah, by the whiskers on my great Aunt Hattie. You're right. Hey, that's great, Bill. Well, now, what's so great about it? That don't help us none.
3: Yes, it does, Jingles. Now we know that the leader of the Choyo gang of train robbers is our railroad man himself.
2: We do? Oh, yeah. Well, that's just that. Hey, Bill, a masked face at the window.
3: Now, where'd he come from?
2: I don't know, but I doubt if he's going anyplace from here.
4: I think you got him, Mr. Hickok.
3: Well, let's take a look out that window.
2: Yeah, and I sure hope he's just breathing enough to tell us something.
3: Yeah, I'm afraid he's not going to tell us much, partner.
2: No, I reckon not. But, Bill, if he was sneaking up here, then there... Doggone it, I'm getting plumb tired of being shot.
4: Mr. Hickok, they're all around the building, and it's the same gang.
3: I see him, Tim.
4: That tall one there, that's the one that shot Pop Ranny.
2: Oh, he did he? Well, now I'll just take that polecat myself. Doggone it, I missed him.
3: That's all right, partner. You shot his hat off. Tall, blonde hair. So he's the leader. You keep shooting, Jingles. I got an idea.
4: What are you doing, Mr. Hickok? Hey, I didn't know you were a telegraph operator.
2: Wild Bill Hickok can do most anything, Tim, when it needs to be done. Sure made him whistle that time.
3: Keep him busy, Jingles. We've got to get this message through.
5: Hey, Jiggs, we can't keep this up all night.
6: Shut up.
5: That jughead's too good with a six iron. That shot parted my hair.
7: And they've already got Salty.
1: All right. Pull back and take cover behind those tiles piled up over there. Red, Shorty, you take the north side. Hold up and keep shooting.
8: Okay.
5: Where are you going, Jiggs?
1: Around the south side where I can get closer. Maybe I can figure out a little surprise for Mr. Wild Bill Hickok and his friend.
3: Faster action than I hoped for.
2: You traitor, Robin Weasel, that was too close.
4: You get an answer, Mr. Hickok?
3: I sure did, Tim.
2: Who are you ticker talking to, Bill?
3: The operator, Big Springs.
2: Well, did he tell you how we could get out of this mess we're in?
3: No, but he told me who was causing all our trouble.
2: Well, heck, I could have told you that. It's that ring-tailed bobcat right out there. Doggone it, come out from behind that tie pile so I can plug you. Doggone it again. The gun's empty.
3: Better get down while you reload, Jingles. Jingles.
4: Mr. Hickok, he's hit. I'll get him away from the window.
3: No, Tim, you stay down. Get away from that window.
4: But he's hit bad.

0: watch out for yourself. They might try to close in now.
1: Yeah, they just might. That gives me an idea.
0: Right now's a good time for a real Lollapalooza, partner.
1: Well, it's getting dark enough. Yeah. It just might work.
0: Well, you better get to shooting. Here, prop me up a little and hand me Tim's gun. I ain't dead yet.
1: No, Jingles, hold your fire. You just stay quiet.
0: But, Bill, I...
1: Quiet, I said.
0: Hey, they stopped shooting. That's a bad sign.
1: Maybe.
2: I know you're in there, Hickok.
0: Let him have it, Bill.
1: Hold it, Jingles.
0: Huh?
1: Keep quiet.
2: Hey, Hickok!
0: You trying the old possum trick, Bill?
1: Yeah, partner.
0: Good.
1: It's a long chance, about 6-1.
0: 6-2. I still got one shooting hand left.
2: We're coming in after you, Hickok.
1: He's getting itchy.
0: Yeah, but he sounds like he means it.
2: All right, boys. Close in. Take it slow.
1: You game, partner?
0: No, it's now or never, Bill. The way I feel, I ain't going to last much longer, and I'd rather get a crack at him before I go.
1: Cut out that kind of talk. I'll lay still.
2: You ready now, Red? Shorty? You take the east door. Joe Brad, you come with me.
1: So they're splitting up, huh? Coming in both doors.
0: That's gonna make it tougher, Bill.
1: Yeah.
2: All right. Bust down those doors and go in shooting.
0: Here they come, Bill!
3: Jinx, it's a trick!
2: Why, blast them! Let

0: Tumble out of your bunks, boys. 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Kellogg's Rice Krispies, Kellogg's Rice Krispies. Add milk or cream, that's all you do. Then listen to them talk to you. Snap, crackle, pop. Kellogg's Rice Krispies, Kellogg's Rice Krispies. Sounds like good eating, doesn't it, partner? If you don't have plenty of Kellogg's Rice Krispies at your place, you better rustle up some for breakfast tomorrow morning. Now, ask your mom, will you? I'll bet she'd be glad to get you a couple of packages of Rice Krispies the next time she gets groceries. You'll go for them, because they're mighty, mighty good. Now, let's get back to Wild Bill Hickok.
1: With Tim Malone dead and Jingles wounded, Wild Bill Hickok's situation inside the station was becoming desperate. He took a tricky chance and held his fire. Then the Choya gang started closing in. Suddenly, they burst through the door.
2: Here they come, Bill!
3: Jinx, it's a trick.
2: Well, you blast them, boys. Let them have it.
4: Oh, boss, they got me. Well, Bill, that cuts down the size of the Choya gang considerable. Just one little measly train robber.
0: Yeah, partner. All right, Berman, stand where you are.
5: What'd you call me, Hickok?
0: By your real name. That mask won't do you any good now, Berman. I know who you are.
4: How'd you find that out, Bill?
0: I sent that message to all stations asking if a tall, blonde telegraph operator had been fired from a railroad job lately. Big Springs came back with the answer. Jiggs Berman. I figured he wanted revenge, so he took to robbing trains.
5: Well, you ain't got me yet, Hickok. I'm getting out of here.
0: No, you don't, Berman. I'll be right back, Jingles.
4: He's making for the train, Bill!
0: You won't get away this time, Jiggs!
5: You ain't taking me to jail, Hickok. I'll throw you off of this boxcar right now.
0: What you think, mister?
5: Well, hey, I'm falling!
0: No, you're not. No. Here's another one for Jiggles.
5: I'm gonna finish you this time.
0: Not so fast.
5: Get to that engine, you'll never get me.
0: It's only a matter of time, Jiggs.
6: Hey, what's going on up there?
0: Look out, Mike. That man's a killer.
6: Hey, what do you think you're doing? Get away from that throttle.
5: Out of my way, you old coot. I'm taking over this engine.
0: No, you don't, Jiggs.
6: Watch out, Marshal. He's got a shovel.
0: I see it.
5: Yeah, I got a shovel, and it's gonna make a big hole in your head.
0: That takes care of your shovel, mister. Now I'm taking care of you.
6: The saints be praised. You knocked him out.
0: All right, Mike. Stop this wood burner and back out to that station again.
6: What for, Marshal?
0: I've got to get my partner to a hospital. Take this varmint.

0: Take it easy with him, Mike.
1: Easy, is it? Faith, and I've loaded buffalo carcasses that weighed less than this partner of yours.
2: Oh, put me down, Bill. I can walk to that train myself.
0: Not this time, partner. All right, Mike, let's put him up in the cab.
1: Faith, and I wish you had me a derrick on this engine.
2: Can I blow the whistle, Mike, huh? Always wanted to blow a whistle. Please, Mike, huh?
1: No, you'll be sounding like my little granddaughter, Maureen, and she's only six. Sure, if you want to be a baby, you can blow the whistle. There you be.
2: Now, you quit hoorahing me, Michael. Faith, and the reason I want to blow the whistle is to celebrate the finish of the Choya gang.
1: Well, now, if that's it, get to blowing.
0: Sure, partner. Let the world know about it.
2: All right, engineer, highball this iron horse. I got to find a doctor.
1: And highball it is. Here we go. And may heaven help the sawbones that has to dig around in that big carcass of yours, prospecting for them lead slugs.
0: Yeah, who knows, Jingles? Maybe he'll find some gold, too.
2: Well, now, that might be a right fine thing for him to do, Bill. That way he could operate on me and collect his bill at the same time.

0: And now, here are the stars of Wild Bill Hickok, Guy Madison, and Andy Devine.
1: We'll be back your way on Monday, folks, with another Wild Bill Hickok story for you, so be with us then.
2: Yes, sirree, Bob, because we've got a humdinger all about how Wild Bill gets tangled up with one of the deadliest outlaws of the Old West, and the story Outlaw's Bargain.
1: Meanwhile, Andy and I also hope you'll remember to get Kellogg's Rice Krispies.
2: Right, it's the world's only talking cereal.
1: You bet it is. Andy and I think Kellogg's Rice Krispies are great. So long.
2: See you Monday.

Yes, sir. Kellogg's, the greatest name in cereals, has brought you another exciting story of Wild Bill Hickok, starring Guy Madison and Andy Devine in person. Today's cast included Fred Shields, Lou Marcel, and Bill Baucom. Our director is Paul Pierce. Music by Dick Orant. This is a David Heyer production, transcribed in Hollywood. And don't forget to listen Monday, same time, same station, when Wild Bill Hickok comes face to face with mob violence and a strange outlaw's bargain. Now, this is Charlie Lyon speaking for Kellogg's Rice Krispies, the world's only talking cereal. Kellogg's Corn Flakes, America's favorite ready-to-eat cereal. And Kellogg's Sugar Corn Pops, the cereal with a sweetening already on.

man in the saddle is angular and long-legged. His skin is sun-dyed brown. The gun in his holster is gray steel and rainbow mother of pearl. Its handle, unmarked. People call them both the six-shooter. James Stewart as the six-shooter. A transcribed series of radio dramas based on the life of Britt Ponsett, the Texas plainsman who wandered through the western territories, leaving behind a trail of still remembered legends.

0: York sure was spruced up. Flags on almost every building, the big banners stretched all the way across Main Street, all the way from the roof of the hotel to the top of the Wickford Bank. Franklin County Fair, that's what it said. Prizes, rodeo, free barbecue, Saturday, August 20th, come one, come all. Well, tomorrow would be the 20th. I'd come to town day earlier and be sure of getting a room. Good thing it did, too. Only one left was on the second floor. The livery stable side of the hotel at that. I put my clean shirt in the dresser drawer and headed downstairs. The clock in the lobby said 3:15. Well, that meant I had time to sort of give Tower Rock the once over before supper. Thought maybe I'd wander over and see how Kermit and Rome were getting along. But just as I was crossing the street, I saw Rome come out of the front door. Rome! Hey! Hey, Rome!
1: Hmm? Oh, Britt! Well, finally decided to put in an appearance, huh? How are you?
0: I'm fine, Rome. Fine. I was just on my way over to see you.
1: You're not running short of cash, are you, Britt?
0: No, this is going to be a social call. Not that I'm flush or anything like that.
1: Come into town for the fair, huh?
0: Yeah. I haven't been to one since I don't know when. I figured Dad Morgan's cattle would do without me for a few days, so... Well, how are things to you, Ron?
1: Oh, so.
0: Yeah. Bessie, is she all right?
1: Oh, pretty well.
0: Kermit and Thelma? They...
1: I guess they're all right.
0: You guess?
1: I ain't inquired lately. Well, I better get moving. I told Bessie I'd pick her up at the schoolhouse. She's on the decorating committee. I'll see you later, Brad.
0: Yeah, I'll see you. I sure couldn't figure out what was the matter with Rome. Well, he froze up when I mentioned Kermit, right? They'd always been more like kin than in-laws. Folks said it sure was lucky for the Wickford girls to marry two fellows who got along so well, especially after Jess Wickford died and left the bank to both his daughters 50-50, he left them. Kermit and Rome had turned into first-class bankers, too. The Wickford Bank probably is worth about twice as much now than it was when Jess had run it.
2: Well, hello, Britt. Where'd you come from?
0: Hmm? Oh, Kermit. Oh, I was just thinking about you.
2: About me?
0: Yeah, well, I ran into Rome a minute ago.
2: I suppose he was shooting off his mouth again.
0: What? Well, no.
2: Don't believe everything you hear, Britt. There's two sides to every story. Remember that.
0: Sure, Kermit.
2: Well... I got to be running along. Thelma's at the schoolhouse waiting for me to fetch her home.
0: Well, you could have saved yourself a trip.
2: Huh?
0: Well, that's where Rome was heading to get Bessie. He could have picked her up, Thelma, at the same time.
2: Well, you don't think they'd ride in the same buggy, do you?
0: Huh?
2: Well, I'll probably see you at the fair tomorrow. So long.
0: Yeah, sure. So long. There just wasn't any doubt about it. There's something that happened between the Binghams and the Madden, that's all. There must have been something pretty serious, too, the way Kermit and Rome had been acting. And knowing Thelma and Bessie like I did, I sure was glad I wasn't involved in that. But they were real firm women, Thelma and Bessie. Yeah, always had been, ever since they were girls. I couldn't help wondering just... what had set him off. Not that it was any of my business, of course, but I... Well, Otis Spear didn't know. Yeah, being the justice of the peace and the local undertaker, he knew almost everything that went on in Foster County.
3: You ain't never seen nothing like it, Britt, the way they've been behaving. Why, they ain't even spoke to each other for the past 2 months.
0: You don't say.
3: Take turns going to church. One Sunday the Binghams attend services, next Sunday the Maddens, just so Thelma and Bessie won't meet up.
0: Well, that's the darned... I can't believe it.
3: Well, that ain't the half, Britt, not the half. You remember the Social 16? You know them couples who always got together and played whist on Friday nights?
0: Yeah.
3: Well, it ain't the Social 16 no more. The Binghams pulled out, and the McDaniels and Johnsons and the Potters, they left at the same time. We got two social eats now.
0: You mean this foolishness has gone beyond Thelma and Bessie? Other folks are taking sides, too?
3: Well, see, they are. The whole town split right down the middle.
0: Well, I never heard of such a thing. Well, how'd it start, anyway?
3: Well, last May, that was the beginning. Thelma's birthday is the first week in May. Her sister Bessie's just a year younger, almost to the day her birthday's the 10th or 11th, right in there somewhere.
0: Mm-hmm. Uh-huh.
3: Well, seems Kermit bought his wife a new Surrey for a birthday present. Had it shipped all the way out from Kansas City. Thelma sure was proud, too. Well, you can't blame her. It was just about the nicest carriage this town had ever seen. Well, the nicest until it came time for Rome to give Bessie her present the following week.
0: You don't mean he bought Bessie a Surrey, too?
3: That's what he did. Well, yeah, even fancier than the one Kermit gave to Thelma. Yep, a whole lot fancier. Red leather seats with real springs in them, a white top, and painted white wheels. Of course, Rome said it was just a coincidence that he'd ordered Bessie Surrey long before he found out that's what Kermit was giving to Thelma.
0: Well, and it sounds reasonable, too. He could have done
3: that. Yeah, some folks think so and some don't. Oh. Kermit and Thelma claimed it was just plain spite work. The Rome and Bessie had always been jealous of him. Anyhow, that Surrey business just seemed to set everybody off, especially the women. Oh, being sisters, I guess they'd had their grievances before, but they'd always held them back. Now they just let fly in all directions. Why, Thelma's even going to...
0: What are you going to say, Otis?
3: Nothing, Britt, nothing. you're going to stay for the fair, aren't you?
0: Oh, yeah, sure. That's why I'm here.
3: Uh-huh. Mm-hmm. Well, I was thinking, maybe you wouldn't mind helping me out.
0: Oh? What?
3: You see, I'm general chairman of the whole doings, and I got almost everything set except some of the judging.
0: Oh, well, I'm not much of an authority, but I guess I can tell a cow from a horse.
3: Oh, no. We're all fixed up in that department, but the baked goods and preserves and pickles, well, I just haven't been able to find the right person to hand out the blue ribbons there.
0: Oh, well, I don't know anything about cooking, Otis.
3: Well, you know about tasting, don't you?
0: Oh, yeah.
3: Well, that's what you've got to do, Britt. Sample whatever they put in front of you and say which one tastes the best.
0: Oh, no, wait a minute.
3: I'll just put you down for preserves. I'll get somebody else to take over the rest of the stuff.
0: No, but...
3: I got a meeting of the barbecue committee over at the general store.
0: Yeah, but...
3: You'll be at the schoolhouse 9 o'clock in the morning. That's when the judge is supposed to start.
0: But why... Otis, what... Is the idea of me giving out blue ribbons for preserves? I couldn't tell peach from grape, the one for the color. Well, there wasn't any sense of me standing here in the funeral parlor worrying about it. So I went back to the hotel to fix up for supper. Yeah? Who is it?
4: Bessie Madden, Britt.
0: Just a second. Won't you come in, Bessie?
4: Well...
0: Hey. Well, you're looking well.
4: Oh, so are you, Britt. So are you. My goodness, I don't think I've ever seen you look better.
0: No, now, Bessie.
4: Well, now, what I come by for was to pick you up and take you over to our house for supper. You don't have no other plans, do you?
0: No. I was just going to eat here at the hotel.
4: Oh, you don't think we'd let you eat at the hotel, Britt? Why, you're one of our closest friends, always have been.
0: Well,
4: I don't know why Rome didn't invite you when you met up this afternoon. Guess he just took it for granted that you'd know I'd be expecting you. We're having fried chicken, hot biscuits, some of my strawberry preserves. You do like chicken, don't you, Britt?
0: Oh, sure.
4: Well, what are we waiting for? I've got my Surrey outside, and I'd be glad...
0: Well... Oh, excuse me, Bessie.
4: Of course, Britt, of course.
5: Britt, well, I just heard that you were in Tower Rock, and I wanted to tell you Kermit and I are expecting you for supper. Now, I won't take no for an... Oh, I thought you were alone. Didn't mean to interrupt anything.
4: You're a little late, Thelma. Britt's having supper with Rome and me.
5: Huh. Might have expected you'd pull a stunt like this, Bessie Madden. Trying to bribe him, huh?
0: Bribe ladies.
4: And
0: ladies,
4: I suppose you didn't ask him to supper yourself. This is one time you can't lie out of it, Thelma. I heard you with my own voice.
5: There's no reason I shouldn't ask him. Britt's a friend of mine.
4: A friend of yours? You've never put yourself out for him before, not once in your whole life.
0: Bessie.
5: And since when were you so interested in his welfare?
0: Thelma.
5: The minute you found out he was going to be judging the preserves tomorrow, that's when.
0: Preserves?
4: As if I had any cause to try and influence him. My strawberry preserves have won first prize at every county fair for the last 10 years.
5: Yes, but I have never entered against you before. I let you win, but this time it's going to be different.
4: You're just making a fool of yourself, Thelma. You couldn't cook up a strawberry preserve if your life depended on it.
5: I've got Mama's recipe, too, and don't you forget it.
0: Now, hold on here. Now, I want to get this straight. Now, both of you have entered your strawberry preserves in the fair tomorrow.
4: I've entered my preserves. can't speak for her.
5: No, mine will be there, too. Don't you worry about that.
0: And I'm supposed to judge between them, is that it?
4: Oh, the Spear said you'd agreed to do it.
5: That's right.
4: Well, Britt?
0: Just wait till I get my hands on Otis Spears.

0: Now, Act Two of The Six Shooter, starring James Stewart as Britt Ponsett.
1: Well, I told Thelma and Bessie that I couldn't have supper with either one of them. Matter of fact, I kind of plain lost my appetite, I guess. I did take me a while to get rid of them, though. They both of them kept lagging behind, wanting to get the last word in. But finally they went home. Well, Otis Spears wasn't at the funeral parlor, so I went over to Widow Berkeley's boarding house where he lived and waited for him. It was after 9 o'clock before he showed up. Miss Berkeley had already gone to bed, and I heard the front door open. And I saw him head for the hall steps. Hold on, Otis.
2: Huh? Oh, Britt. Well, what are you doing here?
1: I just wanted you to know that I won't be judging any preserves tomorrow.
2: What?
1: You heard me, Otis.
2: But Britt, you promised you'd do it.
1: I didn't promise any such kind of a thing. And I don't appreciate your trying to get me in the middle of this feud between Thelma Bingham and Bessie Madden, either.
2: Oh, you found out, huh?
1: I sure did. Well, they were over to see me, both of them. Oh, I never heard such a hen squabble in my whole life.
2: Well, I told you this thing between them was serious.
1: Well, there were a few things you didn't tell me, like the fact that they're both entering strawberry preserves at the Doohan's tomorrow.
2: Well, now, Britt, you don't understand it.
1: I understand, all right. You didn't want to tackle the job of judging those preserves yourself, so you shifted on me. I understand. All right.
2: I couldn't judge them, Britt. Don't you see? Whichever way I was to choose, I'd make enemies of half the folks in town. My burying business would drop off 50%.
1: Now, Otis,
2: yeah, but you're an impartial judge, Britt. You ain't taking no sides in this fracas yet.
1: And what's more, I don't intend to, either.
2: Well, of course, that's the way you feel. If you want Thelma and Bessie to go on feuding, and you won't do nothing to stop it.
1: Well, I sure don't see how my judging their preserves would have anything to do with ending their fight.
2: It's this way, Britt. You're the six-shooter. Everybody in Tower Rock likes you and respects you, and they all know you ain't got no axe to grind in this affair, so whatever decision you handed down, they'd have to accept it. Both Thelma and Bessie.
1: Oh, maybe they would, maybe they wouldn't.
2: Oh, they would, all right. Now, what I'm getting at is this, Britt. Folks have forgotten about the two surreys, but now the argument's going way past that. And these here preserves have just about become the crux of the matter. You see, Bessie's always been known for making the best strawberry preserves in the whole county. They're her cheap claim to fame, you might say. Why, she's even took blue ribbons at the state fair.
1: Oh, that's so.
2: And nobody's even thought of entering against her, not for years and years.
1: Not until this year.
2: Yeah, that's right. Uh-huh. Now, if Thelma's preserve should be judged better than Bessie's, well, that'll mean Thelma's beat her on her own ground. Bessie wouldn't have a leg to stand on. She'd just have to admit that Thelma won out, and, well, that might settle the trouble between them.
1: Mm-hmm. You think that'd be best, Otis, for Thelma's preserves to win?
2: Well, not necessarily. You see, if Bessie should take the blue ribbon again, well, that'll sort of show everybody that she's still top dog, in the preserve line anyway. And folks who've been supporting Thelma might swing over to Bessie's side. And that might settle everything, too.
1: Mm-hmm. The way you've got to figure it out, it wouldn't matter who wins. Either way, the fight would be over, is that right?
2: That's right. That's it exactly.
1: Well,
2: of course, it's possible that Thelma's taking first prize might just make Bessie madder than ever and sort of add fuel to the fire. And it's possible that if Bessie was to win again, vice versa.
1: Vice versa, yeah. I'd say it's more than possible. I'd say it's likely.
2: Oh, now, Britt, you mustn't look on the dark side. I'm absolutely certain that if you make the right decision tomorrow, you'll end this whole thing once and for all. Thelma and Bessie will go back to being fond of each other, and Tower Rock can have a little peace and quiet for change.
1: I see. And just